0: rate must use routes approved by Tehran. It comes as U.S. Vice President J.D. Vance said Washington would retaliate against any Iranian attacks on ships using the strategic waterway. About a fifth of the world's oil and natural gas passed through the strait before the war broke out. Multiple ships have come under attack in recent days, triggering U.S. retaliation. The U.S. and Iran have agreed to allow ships to pass through without paying charges as part of a 60-day interim deal.
1: The US is getting set for stars, stripes and scorching heat. A hot spell is roasting the East Coast ahead of the 4th of July holiday weekend. The National Weather Service warns it could become life-threatening, especially for outdoor celebrations. Temperatures are expected to top 38 degrees Celsius, but it could feel as hot as 46 degrees Celsius once humidity is factored in. The heat wave is being blamed on so-called heat dome conditions, where a high-pressure system traps warm air like a lid on a pot. The country's largest power grid operator is bracing for record consumption. The World Cup and the anticipated wedding of singer Taylor Swift and NFL star Travis Kelce are expected to draw even larger crowds to New York and New Jersey. Heat alerts are in effect across large parts of the East Coast, including the capital, Washington, D.C.
0: China's top diplomat Wang Yi is on a 7-day tour of Nordic countries. He's making stops in Denmark, Sweden, Finland and Norway for talks with his counterparts. Mr. Wang's trip to Denmark and Sweden is the first by a Chinese foreign minister in about two decades. His visit comes as the European Union takes a firmer approach towards Beijing. The bloc aims to improve trade imbalances by October amid concerns about the economic impact of Chinese industrial overcapacity. Its growing trade deficit with China is adding to those pressures as well.
1: And moving on now, we look at healthcare in Singapore will soon have the expertise to redesign their job roles, helping them better serve patients while boosting their career prospects. A new workforce accelerator program aims to prepare them for the changing demands of healthcare. CNA's Angela Lim explains how in this report, featuring Thomas Liu, Deputy Director of Learning and Organization Development at NHG Health Center for Healthcare Innovation.
2: NHG Health says such redesign is more urgent than ever as health demands shift rapidly and tech becomes more involved in work. The Workforce Accelerator Program provides healthcare workers a structured four-stage process. They look at what patients need, how an existing role can be redesigned to meet the needs, and if not, what new roles can be created to fill the gap.
3: To be able to meet this rapidly changing needs of our patients as well as residents, our workforce will need to acquire the agency to be able to review their work and job tasks and to be able to reimagine how the future care models is going to be like. What are the future needs of their patients and residents? And then to be able to do work redesign in their own settings.
2: 36 redesigned roles have been developed and expected to be in place by 2036. They include a new role that will enable surgeons to perform operations remotely using robotic technology. Senior Minister of State for Health, Tan Kiat Hau, says such tech strengthens doctors' expertise, not replace it.
4: Our challenge is not simply responsible AI. It is responsible professional development in the age of AI. We have long understood the risks of de-skilling. Today, we must also guard against mis-skilling. People becoming highly proficient at using technology, but less confident exercising their own judgment. Patients deserve better than that. Our healthcare professionals deserve better than that too. Technology should strengthen expertise, but never replace it.
0: Singapore will tighten fire safety requirements for timber scaffolds at construction sites from the start of next year. The changes are aimed at reducing fire risks and improving workplace safety. CNA's Caitlin Ng with this report featuring Thomas Liu, project manager at Hui Lun Scaffolding Construction.
5: Now, if you've walked past construction sites, you've probably seen scaffolding surrounding buildings while works go on. A lot of these structures are made out of metal, but some have components made out of timber, particularly for lower-rise projects. Now, the problem is timber is combustible, meaning that once ignited by sparks from hot works or other sources, it could fuel a fire that spreads rapidly, making it difficult for workers to evacuate and for firefighters to get the blaze under control. Now that's why new rules will soon limit how long these timber scaffolds can remain on site and in use. Starting from 1st of January next year, the Manpower Ministry will cut the maximum duration for use of such structures from 9 months to just 3. Besides reducing the amount of combustible timber that is remaining on site over time, the reduced duration is also supposed to ensure that these structures are replaced and renewed regularly. Now that's supposed to mitigate the safety risks that come from the deterioration of the material, be it from weather exposure or daily wear and tear.
6: The issue of scaffolding safety was brought to the forefront last November when a massive fire at a Hong Kong apartment complex killed over 160 people. The buildings were undergoing major renovations and fire spread quickly via the bamboo scaffolding around the blocks. The tragedy reignited concerns over the risks posed by combustible workplace materials. For one Singapore firm, timber accounts for up to 40% of the scaffolds it installs, mainly for painting and renovation. It says timber was once significantly cheaper and quicker to erect than metal scaffolds.
7: Over time, the cost of the timber has actually increased a lot. And so the cost effect, the cost advantage over metal has reduced significantly over the years.
6: While it supports a new safety requirement, it says projects that rely on timber scaffolds for long periods will face higher costs.
7: If the construction were to engage timber scaffold that maybe requires 6 months, it means that the scaffold has to be rebuilt every 3 months, and that will incur cost and labour significantly more.
6: The Manpower Ministry says extensions beyond the three-month limit may be granted on a case-by-case basis. Labour MP Melvin Yong welcomes the move, saying they're a step towards better protecting workers.
0: And that's the news. I'm Andrea Hing with Heidi Anto Diman. Get headlines anytime on CNA 938 and CNA.asia. Good morning and welcome to the Morning Report this Friday, the 3rd of July, 10 minutes past the hour. It's time for a traffic update. There's an accident on the TPE towards the PIE, beg your pardon. TPE towards the PIE, accident after Halus Link on Lane 4. Vehicle broken down on the PIE towards Changi after Eng Neo Avenue. Another one stalled on the BKE towards the PIE after Dairy Farm Road. Breakdown on the KJE towards the PIE after PIE Changi. And another one stalled on the TPE towards the SLE at the Seletar Link entrance. Some roadworks to take note of. If you're travelling on Mountbatten Road towards Changi after Old Airport Road, you'll need to avoid Lane 4. That is it for traffic. Please drive safely.
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0: Taking a look at the weather now, we're seeing some thundery showers island-wide. So the forecast has changed. The whole island will be enshrouded in rain later this afternoon. It will cool temperatures down somewhat. The top end of the range is 33 degrees Celsius and a cool 25. Afternoon thundery showers are what you can expect across the weekend as well. So be sure to pack the brolly.
1: I can hear that little glee in your voice.
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0: This is CNA 938 and you are listening to The Morning Report. So you might have seen media reports of a local firm here that owns several gym chain outlets in Singapore. Mm. Now, there's an allegation behind this. The allegation is that it failed to make CPF contributions on time for some of its employees. Now, in these reports, the company said that the delays were caused by cash flow challenges and that it's been working to clear the outstanding amounts and strengthen its internal compliance processes.
1: Mm. So the firm in question is Watchtower Holdings. It is the parent company of fitness operator Reformed, which owns 16 BFT outlets in Singapore, as well as 5 personal training gyms and 14 Anytime Fitness outlets. But it is not the first instance of gyms and wellness chains, of course, falling into money trouble. So we want to ask today, what does it take to run a gym franchise?
0: Let's go now behind the scenes of a gym operations. We have live in the studio Rachel Chiam. She's an owner of BFT One North and Loyang. Now, we must qualify that these two gyms that she owns are not affiliated with Reformed, which is the company in question. Rachel, thanks very much for stepping into the studio so early in the morning. Now, when you first decided to run a gym, what made you go with the franchise route instead of setting up your own?
15: Thanks for having me this morning. I think when we first started a business, we wanted something that was already recognized. And since it's our first business, we decided to go on the franchise route because they already have a good structure and they actually provide us with a lot of the support and the program. So that's why we decided to go with a franchise instead of opening like our own brand.
0: Mm. When you were making the calculations, I mean, you don't have to give us exact numbers. When you were comparing between doing the franchise route and, you know, setting up independently, right? Was there a marked difference in the cost to set it up?
15: Definitely, there's a marked difference. And not only just in the beginning, because we also pay franchise fees for the programming as well. So there is a marked difference between being together in a franchise and opening your own brand. But we decided that since, you know, the franchise is a recognized brand, we've decided to just go ahead with them anyway.
0: So it's the branding that makes sense for you.
1: Let's talk about the process now when you apply for the franchise, Rachel. What is it like to apply for it, run a fitness franchise from, you know, the beginning of the idea to operating it, maintaining it? What is a franchise requirement and what autonomy do you have?
15: I think the process is a very structured one. So, I mean, I'm speaking mainly for the one that I've decided to go on. Right from the beginning, there's an interview. So they will interview if you actually want to get on the franchise. After that, they will do some background checks. And then if everything aligns, and then they will give you step-by-step process. So it usually starts off with securing a territory and then getting a lease before you can even think about getting started operating.
0: Mm.
15: Yeah. In terms of support, they provide pretty good support right from the beginning. I mean, we do our own due diligence and we actually search for our own space and things like that. But anything that we need help, we can actually go back to them.
0: Okay.
1: What sort of help is that?
15: Mainly in terms of like getting started, like pre-sales, like before you start on your gym, like you will actually do this thing called pre-sales. That's when members don't even know, like you don't even have an operating space yet, but you start to promote and market your gym and what you want to do. And then they actually come on board as a member before you even have a space, before your fit out is done and before you open.
0: Okay. Yeah. So a lot of it seems to me like you do have to turn to the franchise owner quite a fair bit. Is there anything that you do at the gym in terms of operating and maintaining it that you have autonomy over?
15: We actually have autonomy for a lot of business decisions.
0: Okay.
15: Yeah. So where things like hiring of staff, that's directly through us, anything through P&L, payroll, everything is also through us. I would say that the only thing that we don't have too much autonomy is the programming itself. So across all BFTs globally, we run the same program.
0: Yeah, right.
15: So that means that if you are not around in Singapore or you know, can't go to your home studio, you can actually do the exact same programming at another BFT.
0: So that's the appeal of the BFT model. Okay. So what tends to be the biggest cost pressure running a franchise gym? So you talked about having the franchise fee and then all these other things that you have to consult the franchise owner over, but there's also payroll, which then comes under your purview. So amongst all of that, right, what is the biggest cost pressure for you as a franchise gym owner?
15: I think the biggest cost pressure, not only for a franchise owner and any business in Singapore, is probably rental. Lease will take a big part of your expenses. Next would be the payroll. So these two things are probably the biggest cost pressures. Yeah.
0: Are gym coach salaries typically very high?
1: Yeah.
0: Or
1: how
0: what's yeah, when it comes to the coaches themselves, like what's the range like, and are they full timers or contractors? How does that work?
15: So we have a good mix of full timers and part time trainers. But for our BFTs, we believe that we are really like a team and a family. So for us, staff welfare is important.
0: Okay.
15: Taking care of our coaches, we see a lot of them as our friends even. So in a way, the pay has to be justifiable to the work that they put in. And for a gym business, it's a lot of hard work. Like, we do a lot of hard work. You guys do hard work too.
0: It's hard work lifting those things.
15: So, yeah, I mean, the pay really, they have to match up with what they're putting in.
0: But that's your personal approach at your gyms, right?
15: Yes.
0: Not all franchise gym owners would do that.
15: I can speak for like our gyms.
1: Sure. Your gyms. Okay. So, I would imagine another big part of this running of this gym would be membership numbers, right, Rachel? They are vital in running a business. Is there generally a point where memberships, you know, start to, I suppose, become a concern for the viability of an outlet?
15: Yeah, so before we open, we actually do have a consultation with our regional franchise manager. And all these numbers are discussed openly based on your fixed expenses, like your rental and your projected payroll. And then we'll always have a base number of what you have to hit in order to be viable, or at least not go into like a loss. Because I guess that's when it affects your cash flow, and that's something that we don't want to see. So there's always like a magic number, but it really depends a lot on your rental, your fixed cost, and your mainly rental, because it really is such a wide range, right, for rental.
0: And it depends on where you are located, which is why picking a location, you have to find a sweet spot between reasonable rent and reasonable accessibility for your members, right?
15: Because if it's too inaccessible but your rent is low, then it's also difficult, because then members have a hard time getting to your studio.
0: Okay, so outside of memberships, right, obviously members play a big role in the cash flow, right? But outside of memberships, what else do you do to keep the business running, keep the money flowing in? Are there any other activities that you turn to make sure the business stays viable and alive?
15: I think mainly it would still be the membership base. That's the main bulk of it.
0: Okay. Right.
15: We do run corporate classes, so that does help. And for us at BFT One North, we do High Rocks training on Sundays. So that's another area whereby it's getting very popular in Singapore right now. Yeah, and because like our location is I would say we're on level one, so that makes it great for training for High Rocks. If you don't know, and because High Rocks, you do a run and a station, so you alternate between those two.
0: Right.
15: Having a level one studio is great because after running, you can go in to get your stations done.
0: So can you explain what a level one studio means for the average person? What does that mean?
15: Okay, so in Singapore, you know, due to lack of space, we don't really have ground level units readily available.
0: Literally on the first floor.
15: Sometimes it's on level two and three, so that makes it more difficult.
1: You have basically the space and accessibility, right, to sort of do a High Rocks training because it requires that easy transition between and a station.
0: So that would mean that you would constantly need to be on the lookout for fitness trends, because once High Rocks starts to die out, you'll have to jump on the next trend to make sure that it remains appealing to members to join in and pay more, right?
15: Yeah, that's right. So I think as a general sentiment, owner operators tend to have it a little bit easier because, you know, you are actually in the fitness space. So for us, like, we will have friends that tell us, like, hey, you know, you want to do this upcoming race, you know, it's new, but, you know, it's going to get popular. So that's where we get the insights
0: from. I see.
1: Okay. Let's talk a bit about manpower, Rachel, because, you know, with businesses, manpower is always an issue as well, right? how difficult or challenging is it to recruit and retain good trainers?
0: Yes,
1: right?
0: Because there are such things as bad trainers.
1: Yeah, exactly, yeah. Right? Has staffing become a sort of concern for gym operators in recent years?
15: I think definitely has been a bit more challenging,
1: yeah.
15: Because there's also a like competition between gyms. There's so many gyms now.
1: Yeah.
15: If you look down the road, you'll probably see a few gyms, yeah. And that's difficult. So everybody's kind of fighting for the same good trainers. That's why I think it's important that people that we're going to hire know that we are not just hiring you to be a coach, and that we really value what work you're going to do. And basically their values have to kind of align with our values, so that we can really work as a team. Yeah, like there's nothing that I would ask my team to do that I wouldn't be willing to do myself.
0: Mm.
15: So that's one of the philosophy that we have when hiring.
0: Okay. So now it's time for the difficult part of the conversation, right? So what options would you as a franchisee have if the business starts to deteriorate? Obviously, I don't wish that for you, but you have to, obviously, as a business owner, you have to think about the worst case scenarios, right? So how much support can you expect as a franchisee from the franchisor? And at what point do they have to make difficult decision? Do you have to make a difficult decision to fold?
15: I think the difficult decision to fold ultimately still lands with you. But if, let's say, you do want to exit, there's always the option of speaking to the franchisor to ask them if, number one, is there any additional help that they have yet to provide that they can still do. So, and then the secondly is if they can help to look within the BFT network to see if any other BFT owners who's already in the business want to step in, maybe as a new investor.
1: Yeah, okay.
15: Yeah, to pump in some funds, or in the worst case scenario,
1: To
15: buy over, yes. Okay. Yeah, that's the option.
0: Right, and what happens to the members then? Because if you were to fold, then what happens to, you know, how would you handle the members that are left behind?
15: So it really depends, because in BFT, it's a passport system, meaning you can actually train at another BFTs. And because we have so many in Singapore, they can choose to go to another outlet.
1: Ah, okay.
15: That's one option. Of course, if that's not viable, then if the BFT is being bought over by someone else, then they can continue to train at the studio.
1: Yeah. Okay, at that studio. All right. Yeah. That process, how difficult is that? Has the franchisor gone through with you regarding process of, say, for example, you know, if really, you know, the worst does come, the sort of, you know, the folding and the whole thing, is it a very complicated process? Do you know?
15: So far, happy to say that in Singapore, none of the BFTs have folded.
1: Okay. That's a good thing, yeah.
15: Yes, none have folded. So, but I would think that it wouldn't be too complicated of a process. After all, I think in Singapore, fitness is a very integral part of our lives.
1: Yep.
15: A lot of people still are interested to get into it somehow or another. Mm.
0: Thanks, millennials.
1: Yeah, you're right.
0: The midlifers. Okay, so for someone who might want to be in your position soon, they're considering and thinking about buying into a gym franchise today when it's a very competitive landscape, it's costly, you have a lot of things to juggle, you have to be accountable to not just your members, but also the franchisor. All this in hand, what would you say is the biggest misconception someone might have about entering the business as a franchisee?
15: I think they would think that a lot of it is done by the franchisor, which is not true, because it's still your business after all. You still have to put in the hard work. There will definitely be staffing problems, lease renewals. So all these things, you have to be prepared that these are things that you have to handle by yourself, because it's still your business. The franchisor will give you advice, but they're not, ultimately not going to make the difficult decisions for you.
0: Right. Accountability,
1: I like that.
0: To
1: heart
0: the end.
1: And hard work, yeah?
0: Yeah. The hard work has to wait. I need to get well soon. Rachel, thank you so much. I understand it's very early in the morning for you because you tend to teach the evening classes. So we really appreciate you coming to the studio to speak with us today. Rachel Chiam is owner of BFT One North and Loyang.
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0: A quick World Cup update we want to bring you in a very nail-biting match that is happening right now. Portugal against Croatia. Now, Portugal has just equalized against Croatia after being awarded a penalty in the 66th minute. Cristiano Ronaldo eased past the goalie, giving the Portugal team a fighting chance to make it to the round of 16. Now, we will bring you more updates as they come.
1: This is CNA 938. Understand Asia.
0: With the time coming up to 8:30, let's get you the latest from the CNA newsroom. I'm Haryanto Diman. Spain and France are facing more heat after scorching June triggered more than 2,000 deaths. Forecasters are warning of temperatures of up to 44 degrees Celsius in the coming days. The heat has sparked wildfires in southern France. Nearly 3,000 people have been evacuated. The French Interior Minister says weather conditions remain particularly unfavourable going into the weekend. Police had to be called to supermarkets in Paris yesterday after huge crowds descended, hoping to get hold of air cooling units. Meanwhile, Spain's meteorological agency says a mass of dry and very hot air will bring persistently high temperatures to much of the country in the coming days. It warns that temperatures in parts of the southeast could hit 42 to 44 degrees Celsius next week. Heat monitoring bracelets have been introduced for outdoor workers in Barcelona. The bracelets measure body temperature and emit a sound and vibration if they sense that the wearer is at risk. China's top diplomat Wang Yi is on a 7-day tour of Nordic countries. He's making stops in Denmark, Sweden, Finland and Norway for talks with his counterparts. And Mr. Wang's trip to Denmark and Sweden is the first by a Chinese foreign minister in about two decades. His visit comes as the European Union takes a firmer approach towards Beijing. The bloc aims to improve trade imbalances by October, amid concerns about the economic impact of Chinese industrial overcapacity. Its growing trade deficit with China is adding to those pressures as well. William Denslow looks at why the Nordic countries are strategically important to Beijing.
2: This is certainly not the usual European itinerary for a Chinese delegation. To put this into a degree of context, this will be the first time that a Chinese foreign minister has travelled to Sweden in over two decades. Nordic powers are traditionally seen here in Europe as far more hawkish when it comes to relations with Beijing. First of all, when it comes to the tangibles that we're expecting out of this trip, well, a comprehensive strategic partnership is due to expire this year between China and Denmark. That is slated to be renewed. However, the width of the partnership is expected to be somewhat pared down due to security concerns shared from Denmark across a number of sectors. It's expected to largely focus on the issue, the mutual shared concerns when it comes to climate change and protecting the environment. Now, when it comes to the larger context, well, it's all about geopolitics. This comes at a time where tensions between Nordic powers and the US are under increased strain, especially after that spat when it came to the US threats to take over control of Greenland earlier this year. For Beijing, a potential opportunity to see if this provides a degree of wiggle room to try and improve relations, improve trade ties. But these concerns with China, this skepticism very much remains, especially when it comes to Beijing's ties with Moscow, which for Nordic powers remains a primary concern.
0: Malaysian Prime Minister Anwar Ibrahim has taken aim at a decision by Norway in May to revoke a deal signed in 2018 to export anti-ship missiles to the country. Mr. Anwar said the move indicates a worrying erosion of respect for global norms.
3: While Malaysia will continue to seek diplomatic and legal remedies and do so in good faith, this episode speaks to a larger problem and dangerous trend of double standards by those who claim to stand by the rule of law and the hypocrisy of those who are conveniently muted on such violations.
0: Norway decided against the delivery of naval strike missiles days before the scheduled due date, citing national security concerns. Malaysia's defense minister has outlined plans to demand around $250 million in damages from the Norwegian defense contractor, including the amount already paid plus indirect costs. With the time coming up to 8:35, let's get you some business news. OpenAI has reportedly proposed giving the US government a 5% stake in the company. A Financial Times report says the AI giant is describing the proposal as a way for Americans to share in the technology's profits. The move follows heightened scrutiny over potential misuse of the company's advanced AI models. OpenAI is also said to have suggested that other AI labs such as Anthropic and Google give similar stakes to the US government. It is not clear whether they have agreed to do so. Last month, President Donald Trump floated the idea of government stakes in AI companies. OpenAI has also proposed creating a public wealth fund that distributes AI proceeds to citizens. Meanwhile, Anthropic says it is exploring a digital dividend which would provide payments to Americans funded by AI taxes. Reporting from Washington, D.C., Jagriti Dave explains how the equity proposal would work.
4: Well, all of this, it seems, is modelled on this plan that is in place in Alaska, which is the Alaska Permanent Fund. Now, this is what the Alaska government does, is that they take money from its oil and mineral industry and invest it in companies around the world. And then those dividends from those investments then get put back into, paid out to residents of Alaska, but also put into public services to help fund those services. And that's what I think this seems to be. This is what it's being modeled on. So the idea would be that that 5% government stake that OpenAI is suggesting, which, by as you mentioned, they're suggesting that other AI companies do the same, though, that money would then go back into either payouts to the public or to fund public services somehow. That would probably be the only way there would be a public good. The other would be as if there was, say, actual government oversight. Some experts are saying that if this 5% stake allowed the government to have oversight of the AI sector, then that would be, there would be a public good to that. That digital dividend that Anthropic was suggesting that you mentioned is on a slightly different model. It would be independent from the government, but it would be taxation based. And so then those taxes would then go into a fund which would be paid out to the public, or again invested in government, in public services. So those are the sorts of ways, I think, based on what this FT article is describing, is how this plan would benefit the public.
0: Oil prices have fallen amid rising hopes that easing geopolitical tensions could lead to more stable global crude supplies. That is after the latest round of peace talks between the US and Iran in Doha. Still, traders remain cautious. Any setback in negotiations or renewed security incidents in the Middle East could quickly reverse the recent dip in prices. Meanwhile, jet fuel prices have tumbled as well since the US and Iran announced a preliminary peace deal. However, with stocks running low and potential strong travel demand ahead, market tightness may persist and shortages could still emerge. And back home now, healthcare workers in Singapore will soon have the expertise to redesign their job roles to better serve their patients and enhance their own career prospects. This has been made possible by a new Workforce Accelerator program. NHG Health says the redesign is more urgent than ever as healthcare needs continue to evolve and technology becomes more integrated into the workplace. The Workforce Accelerator program provides healthcare workers with a structured 4-stage process. They look at what patients need, how existing roles can be redesigned to meet those needs, and if not, what new roles can be created to fill the gap. Here is Thomas Liu, Deputy Director for Learning and Organization Development at NHG.
5: To be able to meet this rapidly changing needs of our patients as well as residents, our workforce will need to acquire the agency to be able to review their work and job tasks and to be able to reimagine how the future care models is going to be like. What are the future needs of their patients and residents? And then to be able to do work redesign in their own settings.
0: 36 redesigned roles have already been developed. They are expected to be part of the workforce by 2036. Among them is the role of General Hospital Practice Principal Doctor. The new job scope builds on surgeons' existing knowledge, allowing them to perform surgery remotely using a robot from a distance in another room or even from another country. Senior Minister of State for Health Tan Kiat Hau says this technology enhances expertise instead of replacing it.
6: Our challenge is not simply responsible AI. It is responsible professional development in the age of AI. We have long understood the risks of de-skilling. Today, we must also guard against mis-skilling. People becoming highly proficient at using technology, but less confident exercising their own judgment. Patients deserve better than that. Our healthcare professionals deserve better than that too. Technology should strengthen expertise, but never replace it.
0: Get business news as it breaks by staying with us right here on CNA 938, or you can check out cna.asia.
7: Traffic update at 8:40 a.m. on this Friday, the 3rd of July. Our fact checker is standing by. But before that, some updates from the roads. We have a breakdown on the PIE towards Changi after Bedok North Road, Avenue 3. You'll need to avoid Lane 3. Bus service 974 is delayed by up to 40 minutes. This is due to an accident along PIE Tuas before the Jalan Bahar exit. So please take note of that. Traffic is also slow moving on the BKE towards Woodlands at the Woodlands checkpoint exit. That's it for traffic. Please drive safely.
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0: Thank you for staying with us right here on CNA 938. Before we go to our resident fact checker, we want to share with you this news that we actually saw. So gamers out there, take note, especially if you are playing the PlayStation. Sony will stop producing physical discs for its PlayStation video game consoles starting January 2028. What this means, basically, you will have to download new titles from the online store instead. So according to Sony, the transition will have no impact on those games that are already being scheduled for release before early 2028. Now, those will still be released on disc. It is the first major console maker to fully abandon physical media. After the July 1st announcement, gamers took to social media to air their concerns, you know, especially for those gamers who have, I suppose, built sort of a library of physical collection of titles. So, yeah, I guess to an end of an era for physical discs for gamers.
7: Wow. Yeah, times have changed indeed.
0: Yeah.
7: All right, speaking of time, not everyone enjoys a really short commute to work. Despite the improved connectivity we've had over the years with the Circle Line, the Downtown Line, and the Thompson East Coast Line, it's unfortunately still not quite enough for some residents, particularly if you live in Sembawang, Bukit Panjang and Punggol. According to a report, these residents, or the residents staying in these areas, took the longest time to get to work in 2025. This is according to the General Household Survey, by the way, by the Departments of Statistics, or SingStat. Residents in Sembawang had a median travelling time of 50 minutes, followed by those living in Bukit Batok and Bukit Panjang, Choa Chu Kang, Jurong West. I understand that very, very intimately. Punggol, Sengkang, Tengah, Woodlands, Yishun, for whom the median travelling time was 45 minutes. So that's a really quite an arduous journey, 50 minutes. I think my journey home is about 50 minutes as well from here. But so to the city centre is different.
0: Yeah.
7: So this is measured To get to work to the
0: CBD area,
7: I believe. Yes. I think this is an interesting finding, right? So to those living in Sembawang, Woodlands and the like, you have our sympathies.
0: We feel you.
7: It is a long and arduous journey, but we hope that our company makes it less painful to get to work on that arduous journey. All right. Time now for...
0: That is correct. It is time to get our facts right. We are now going to chat with the one and only CNA 938 resident fact checker, Nicholas Fang, who is also managing director of Black Dot Research. Good morning to you, Nick.
10: Good Friday morning. How's everybody doing?
0: We're all right.
7: We're not too bad.
0: We're not too bad. How long do you take to get to work, Nick, by the way?
10: Oh, I'm very, very fortunate because I stay, you know, very close to my office.
0: Okay.
10: Very close to my wife's office. So the commutes are actually very, very convenient. So
7: yeah, it's a very strategic location, I must say. Mm. Yes, I know where you live. Because I used to live
10: don't
7: around
10: stop,
7: there too. But
10: stop.
7: It is... Hey, don't know lah. I don't know your unit number only.
10: Oh,
7: <wow. laughs> No, I get you. Because I used to live in that area. And my goodness, the... travel time to get anywhere, even to see my mom in Jurong, to see my brother in Woodlands, it was a nice little triangle of equidistance.
0: Where is this magical place?
7: I cannot tell you.
0: Okay, I cannot tell you.
7: Otherwise, I will kena OSC from Nicholas Fang.
0: Okay, we will talk about it offline because I need to know this magical place.
7: Oh, it's very close to our office. Very close to our office.
0: Okay, that's good. Good to know. I think it is important, I suppose, to really have a nice commute time to work because it really sets the mood, yeah? Okay, so Nick,
10: I think your point, I mean, when for us in radio, right, for you guys in radio, having people listen in, tune in during the commute is good, you know, and it keeps radio relevant and in people's lives as well. So not wishing people long commutes, but, you know,
0: but long enough to
10: enjoy the show.
0: All righty. Thank you there, Nick, for that plug-in. Okay, let's get down to business now. So this is an interesting one. So there is a claim circulating online about how sticking your tongue out for 40 seconds seems to be quite exact and precise also. 40 seconds
7: is very long, you know.
0: It can clear cortisol faster than any pill or breathing exercise.
7: Really? I'm going to try that now while you talk. Go.
0: Is it true?
7: Yeah, 40 seconds.
10: Oh, okay, I'm glad I'm not there to see that. But it is a claim that's circulating on Instagram and threads. And it claims that a neurologist, an Egyptian neurologist at Mount Sinai in the U.S., basically says that, as you say, sticking the tongue out can help to reduce cortisol, which, as we know, is the body's main stress hormone, and faster than any sort of medical cure. There is a bit of a clickbaity kind of a claim, which is that Big Pharma doesn't want you to know this, or Big Pharma is panicking as a result of this finding. Now, cortisol is a tricky substance in our body because it helps to manage our body's stress response, but also plays a role in regulating blood pressure, how we use our bodies use glucose for energy and decreasing inflammation. So high or low cortisols can potentially have an impact on our health. So is this sticking out tongue kind of exercise for 40 seconds? Andrea, I presume you're continuing with that exercise.
7: Yes,
0: actually, she
7: actually
0: is.
7: Am, yeah.
0: She's very committed to the cause.
10: It would be very impressive, right, that they can actually help to regulate this stress hormone. Now, when we try to trace this Egyptian neurologist from Mount Sinai, he mentions a patient who went through this process. We couldn't find any verifiable source for this information. In fact, a few other fact checkers have looked at it and said there's actually no credible scientific or clinical backing to support the claim. But it sounds a little bit plausible, and I'm not sure how many of you are familiar with this, because in certain practices such as yoga, there are exaggerated tongue and facial gestures that combine with deliberate breathing patterns that can actually engage our parasympathetic nervous system and produce a subjective sense of calm. But in most of these cases, the relaxation comes from slow breathing and relaxing of facial muscles and stuff like that, and not just the tongue itself. And feeling calmer is a little bit subjective, and it's definitely not the same as measurably eliminating or reducing cortisol. So this notion of the 40-second trick with the tongue, unfortunately, we feel that it doesn't have any scientific or evidence-based proof to suggest that it can actually perform as better, as good, or if not better than other medication as well. You know, for those of us, so Andrea, you can put your tongue back.
7: Yeah, that was 40 seconds ago.
10: 40 seconds. I can hear the lisping now. But the stuff that is recommended, of course, to manage your stress and cortisol over time is adequate and consistent sleep, regular physical activity. You can try mindfulness or meditation practices, breathing exercises, spending time outdoors, more social connection, and unfortunately, cutting back on the caffeine as well. That's one of the things that I have to work at.
7: Okay, sorry
10: about that.
7: That was more than 40 seconds, so I was way ahead of schedule. there was another thing involving I like what you said earlier, right? You mentioned how in yoga practice, there have been instances where, you know, you get the yogi tells you to do certain types of breathing and it involves the tongue. But yes, I get the effects of that. But you're right in saying that it's more because of the slow breathing or the breathing exercises themselves that really help sort of make you feel like you've reset your mind. There is one thing I do like to do that reduces stress, because I think a lot of us, when we're stressed, we tend to hold it in our jaws. So when you are lying down, or even when you're sitting up, if you roll your tongue back, you just let your tongue relax and hang off the palate. So let it come down. When you close your mouth, your tongue tends to sort of touch the palate, right? Mm-hmm. It's hovering close to the palate. When you bring it down, it actually helps relax your jaw. Don't talk like that. That's how you sound like.
11: I'm not sure if I'm doing it correctly.
7: Yeah. Also, since we are on Fact Checker, there is this myth that the tongue is the strongest muscle in the body. That's not true. So
11: it is not the strongest.
7: No, it's not. That's a bonus fact-checking fact for you.
11: It is the heart, no?
10: So what is the strongest?
7: The strongest depends on how it's measured, right? Apparently, the jaw muscle exerts the most force, but the gluteus maximus is the largest by overall mass.
11: Okay, so the glutes is basically the bum.
7: Yeah, the bum. I mean, I imagine that, it holds up your body and it has to make you walk. It helps you walk. So yeah, I would say that would be correct.
11: Okay.
7: Not the tongue. Yeah. Okay, so from tongues to teeth, this one I actually do want to try for real in my bathroom later. Because a post on X claims that brushing your teeth with your non-dominant hand, and for many of us that's our left hand, can prevent dementia. I like the sound of this. So do I do it or not?
10: Yeah, so that's interesting, and this post has actually garnered over 130,000 views within 24 hours. It's published by an account called Dexerto, which is an entertainment and gaming news outlet, and it has a link to an article on its website. The article cites a viral TikTok video by a researcher, which has in itself garnered over almost 900,000 views. And a separate version of this video shared on Facebook has accumulated around 8.4 million.

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3: Vivo Vitagen. It's a strengthened connection between the brain cells and things like that. So actually keeps the brain healthier and prevents things like dementia. When we go to the actual video, the researcher in the video doesn't actually claim that brushing teeth with the wrong hand prevents dementia. He says that the habit actually can build what is known as cognitive reserve, which is our brain's ability to absorb the damage from aging or neurodegeneration as well. So, you know, when you use something that requires your brain to actually think, even though it's a very familiar or repetitive task, it's healthier for the brain. That's his basic claim. But he doesn't actually say that it prevents dementia. It's good for the brain health. And the account that took the video and made his own claim framed it as a dementia prevention strategy, which the researcher himself actually doesn't advocate. So, you know, when we take a look at this, I think doing stuff with our non-dominant hand can definitely stimulate parts of our brains that don't normally get used. You know, when I do fencing, sometimes we switch to left hand for drills. It feels very weird.
0: Yeah.
3: Actually force your brain and even your body to balance out a little bit as well.
0: Try and do that.
3: I don't think it's a bad thing, but to say that it can actually prevent dementia, that is taking the claim a little bit further. We have to say that it's false based on what current research shows us. But it's not a bad thing, you know, from time to time to try using your non-master hand to do stuff and just see, I would just be careful, don't use your left hand to do very dangerous tasks.
0: Don't use a knife with your non-dominant hand.
3: There you go.
4: So I take it, Nick, you are right-handed by nature?
3: I am.
4: Okay,
3: I am
4: naturally. Okay, you're right-handed.
0: A lot of us are as well. I know people who are ambidextrous.
4: I have met people who are ambidextrous as well.
0: Wonder what it's like for them to do stuff with their non-dominant hand. It must come a bit more naturally. I don't know.
4: So I remember my English teacher back in secondary school, she was ambidextrous, right? And she would, I don't know whether she's trying to show off or what, right? So she will write in her right hand first.
0: Right.
4: Because, you know, English is from left to right, right? So she'll write on the board on her right hand. And then midway, because of space or whatever, she will switch. And it's a very natural switch. And then she will start writing with
0: her
4: left hand.
0: Would it look the same?
4: It does.
0: Wow.
4: It does. That's the thing. So I guess it's a little flex,
0: you know, when I was younger, I'm so right hand dominant that when I was younger, doing things with my left hand was so frustrating. I would actually say, "Oh my god, I hate my left hand. I wish I didn't have it." So it was very strange. I have a weird brain and a weird childhood. But yeah, I think it's about
3: that. Won't be all established earlier already.
0: Oh, thank you. I'm so flattered. That was observation was made early. But you know, I get what you mean. It's unnatural, but it kind of it makes you do a bit of brain acrobatics a bit. Like you have to engage a different side of your senses to get used to that. Okay, so I'm going to try and eat with my left hand now.
4: Okay.
0: Wish me luck.
4: Good luck.
0: I will stick my tongue out also when I'm stressed next time. I won't, because it's been proven to not be true.
4: Okay, if anything, I would imagine sticking out your tongue, because then, you know, you naturally will make like a funny face and probably you will laugh.
0: Yeah.
4: And probably that will ease things a little bit.
0: Oh, yeah.
4: And bring down the stress a little bit, perhaps,
3: maybe you will help your radio partner, because you make him laugh and
0: you see there's always a use for these skills. Okay, they are not useless. Nicholas Fang is MD of Black Dot Research, but better known to us as our fact checker here on CNA 938. Thanks and have a good weekend.
3: Happy weekend.
4: Happy weekend.

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6: Now, the morning report with Andrea Heng and Haryanto Dima.
7: It is the second hour of the morning report right here on CNA 938. And in this hour, it is our weekly trend watch. Wedding bells ringing for Miss Swift. Big moves in the cinema scene and the latest in sports.
8: Plus, of course, we'll have Susan Ng to tell us what's coming up on CNA 938 this weekend. It's all coming up on the morning report this hour. But first, the news.
7: Japan and India have vowed to work more closely on critical minerals to bolster supply chains as they seek to cut their dependence on China. Japanese Prime Minister Sanae Takaichi highlighted the need for resilience as she met her Indian counterpart Narendra Modi in New Delhi for talks. The leaders also announced agreements on artificial intelligence, defense, and maritime security. Mr. Modi urged businesses to help realize Tokyo's earlier pledge to more than double its investments in India to $61 billion over the next decade.
8: China's top diplomat Wang Yi is on a 7-day tour of Nordic countries. He's making stops in Denmark, Sweden, Finland and Norway for talks with his counterparts. Mr. Wang's trip to Denmark and Sweden is the first by a Chinese foreign minister in about two decades. His visit comes as the European Union takes a firmer approach towards Beijing. The bloc aims to improve trade imbalances by October amid concerns about the economic impact of Chinese industrial overcapacity. Its growing trade deficit with China is adding to those pressures as well. William Denslow looks at why the Nordic countries are strategically important to Beijing.
9: This is certainly not the usual European itinerary for a Chinese delegation. To put this into a degree of context, this will be the first time that a Chinese foreign minister has travelled to Sweden in over two decades. Nordic powers are traditionally seen here in Europe as far more hawkish when it comes to relations with Beijing. First of all, when it comes to the tangibles that we're expecting out of this trip, well, a comprehensive strategic partnership is due to expire this year between China and Denmark. That is slated to be renewed. However, the width of the partnership is expected to be somewhat pared down due to security concerns shared from Denmark across a number of sectors. It's expected to largely focus on the issue, the mutual shared concerns when it comes to climate change and protecting the environment. Now, when it comes to the larger context, well, it's all about geopolitics. This comes at a time where tensions between Nordic powers and the US are under increased strain, especially after that spat when it came to the US threats to take over control of Greenland earlier this year. For Beijing, a potential opportunity to see if this provides a degree of wiggle room to try and improve relations, improve trade ties. But these concerns with China, this skepticism very much remains, especially when it comes to Beijing's ties with Moscow, which for Nordic powers remains a primary concern.
7: And in other news, Iran has warned that any US interference in the Strait of Hormuz will be met with a rapid and decisive response. Iran's Joint Military Command reiterated Tehran's position that vessels moving through the strait must use routes approved by Tehran. It comes as US Vice President J.D. Vance said Washington would retaliate against any Iranian attacks on ships using the strategic waterway. About a fifth of the world's oil and natural gas passed through the strait before the war broke out. Multiple ships have come under attack in recent days, triggering US retaliation. The US and Iran have agreed to allow ships to pass without paying charges as part of a 60-day interim deal.
8: Canada has reaffirmed its support for a rules-based order in the South China Sea. This as it deepens ties with the Philippines by elevating relations to a strategic partnership. The move expands cooperation in defense, trade and energy as both countries strengthen engagement in the Indo-Pacific. Ferdinand Marcos Jr. is in Vancouver for his first official visit to Canada, the first by a Philippine president in more than a decade. During talks with Canadian Prime Minister Mark Carney, the two leaders announced the new strategic partnership, describing it as a response to an increasingly uncertain global environment. Mr. Marcos says the agreement will provide a framework for closer cooperation on shared security and economic priorities.
10: As the Philippines celebrates the 10th anniversary of the 2016 Arbitral Tribunal Award on the South China Sea, I thank Canada for its vocal and consistent support for a rules-based order in the South China Sea under the United Nations Convention on the Law of the Sea, or UNCLOS, and in upholding the arbitral award as final and legally binding.
8: The 2016 ruling by an international tribunal found that China's sweeping claims in the South China Sea have no legal basis under the UN Convention on the Law of the Sea. Beijing rejects the ruling.
7: In other news, an 11-year-old boy is in police custody after he crashed a pickup truck into a Buddhist procession in northeastern Thailand. Nine monks were killed while three are still in critical condition. Nine others and one layman sustained minor injuries. The incident occurred in a town about 650 kilometers from the capital Bangkok. Police say charges have not yet been filed, as investigators are still trying to establish the circumstances of the crash. They say the boy took his father's vehicle without permission, before losing control of it and crashing into the monks. Children under the age of 12 have no criminal liability in Thailand.
8: Singapore is investing $15 million over the next 3 years in its push to harness emerging technologies like AI for social good. This as it looks to become a global leader in the space. CNA's Angela Lim has more on how the government plans to achieve this.
11: Speaking at an inaugural conference for sector partners, Social and Family Development Minister Masagos Zulkifli says the government will lead efforts to bridge innovation with frontline expertise.
12: Singapore is well positioned to seize this moment. We are small enough to move fast and connected enough to share. The partners needed to make it happen are already in this room. Technology companies who can co-develop scalable solutions, research institutions, and who can help us validate and refine them, and SSAs with invaluable frontline knowledge. Together, we have everything we need to lead. But this means, though, that we must move fast and more intentionally.
11: One focus area for using tech is strengthening prevention. The ministry wants to make better use of data to identify those at risk and reach out with support earlier. But Mr. Masagos says building such capabilities will require even stronger partnerships, some beyond Singapore's shores. The government plans to deepen international engagements, learning from successful ideas overseas and adapting them for local needs.
12: Good ideas know no borders. When another country finds a better way to support its most vulnerable, we want to learn it, adapt it, and bring it home. Singapore has always believed in learning from the best wherever they are.
11: Mr. Masagos adds that AI must be deployed responsibly, Rather than replacing frontline professionals, the technology is expected to take on routine administrative work, allowing workers more time for their core work with families. He adds that any new tools must remain human-centered, with professional oversight and safeguards. To kickstart this next bound of transformation, the ministry signed two new partnerships with ST Engineering and NCS to develop pilot emerging technologies for the social service sector.
7: A new cycling and pedestrian bridge on the PIE linking Bishan to the city centre is nearly complete. It is expected to be ready by the second half of next year. Noor Farhan has more.
13: Parts of the expressway will be closed on four nights between mid-July and mid-August. That's when the remaining segments will be installed. This will be done during the lowest traffic hours from 12 midnight to 5 a.m. to minimize inconvenience to road users. When completed, residents can cycle from Bishan to the city centre in under 30 minutes. It's the final link that'll create a continuous 10-kilometre green route. National Development Minister Chee Hong Tat says works on other projects have also begun, and these include a new park connector linked to the bridge and a wider path along Kallang River. There are plans to use the open space beneath Whampoa Flyover along CTE for sports like pickleball.
8: Noor Farhan with that report. Pop superstar Taylor Swift could be tying the knot with NFL player Travis Kelce this weekend. Major preparations are reportedly underway for the rumored event at Madison Square Garden in New York. Workers have begun unloading cargo from trucks outside the Manhattan Arena. The Associated Press reports that a city permit obtained for the event shows a packed schedule for the star-studded celebration. The couple will reportedly hold a 100-person event late Thursday before a wider celebration involving 1,000 people on Friday. Despite all the buzz, Swift and Kelce have not officially confirmed when and where they will marry. New York Mayor Zohran Mamdani and the city's police commissioner have refused to discuss the nature of the event. But city officials have acknowledged that they're gearing up for a large-scale event that will require an additional police presence during a particularly busy 4th of July weekend. That's the news. I'm Andrea Heng. Headlines anytime on CNA 938 and CNA.asia. 11 minutes past 9. Good morning. Thanks very much for sticking with us on the morning report on CNA 938. Just a few traffic updates for you. Vehicle broken down on the AYE towards the Tuas after or at the Lower Delta Road exit. Vehicle breakdown on the PIE towards Tuas after Jurong West Avenue 2. Vehicle breakdown on the AYE towards Tuas after Pioneer. You'll need to avoid Lane 2. Stop vehicle on the BKE towards the PIE after Mandai Road. And on the AYE towards the MCE, a vehicle has stalled at the PIE entrance. Also, do look out for a blackout at the junction of Ang Mo Kio Avenue 10 and Street 44. That's it for traffic. Be safe on the roads.
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8: All right, we're taking a look at the weather forecast for today and across the weekend. Thundery showers island-wide across many areas this afternoon, bringing your temperature to a high of 30 to 33 degrees Celsius and 25 overnight. Afternoon thundery showers forecast for the rest of the weekend as well, so be sure to pack the brolly, stay dry.
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7: And it is Friday, which means it is time for our Trend Watch, where we give you the latest in entertainment and sports news. And we begin with this one here. Well, this could be possibly the wedding of the century, and of New York City is on it. Superstar Taylor Swift and football player Travis Kelce are set to tie the knot tomorrow. That is 4th of July in Singapore, 3rd in the US, at Madison Square Garden. The couple has not publicly confirmed anything, but according to sources close to them, festivities will first kick off with a smaller rehearsal dinner today. They announced their engagement on Instagram last August, and speculation about the venue has been building for weeks. Now, we will be waiting on those wedding photos, but in the meantime, congratulations, Taylor and Travis. And speaking of Taylor Swift, Toy Story 5 continues to reign at the box office.
16: You've got a friend in me. You've got a friend.
8: Yeah, in case you didn't know the link between Taylor Swift and Toy Story 5, Taylor Swift does sing a song on the latest installation of Toy Story. It's called I Knew It, I Knew You. It's a very sweet song. By the way, Toy Story 5 showing no signs of slowing down its second weekend in the box office, by the way. It pulled in another $70 million domestically, $89 million overseas, bringing its global total to $585 million in just 2 weeks. Not so good news for DC's latest superhero outing, Supergirl, though. It failed to lift off. The film opened to just $38 million in North America. Pretty disappointing debut that puts it below the already underwhelming openings of The Flash and Green Lantern. Remember those?
7: Yeah. Have you watched Toy Story or Supergirl?
8: Not the latest one. I think the last Toy Story I ever watched was Toy Story 2. That's how long I've not been
7: a while.
8: In. Yeah, it's been a while.
7: The Green Lantern, that's the one with
8: Ryan Reynolds.
7: Okay,
8: yeah.
7: So I was watching it on one of the streaming platforms, I think a week ago or 2 weeks ago. Yeah, I can understand why.
8: Yeah, a bit cannot make it. It wasn't the best superhero outing. I think The Flash also wasn't great. It had a lot of fanfare. There was a lot of build-up.
7: That's the one somehow, with Ezra Miller, is it?
8: Yeah. Okay. And obviously, I think the controversy of Ezra Miller got to the film's performance as well. There was some boycotting involved. But it's just a bit sad for DC. DC just can't seem to match the power that Marvel has, although Marvel does have the backing of Disney, so a bit disappointing, I guess, for DC fans as much as regular moviegoers.
7: I did enjoy Aquaman, though. I thought it was one of the better DC films already.
8: I didn't like what DC did with the Ben Affleck Batman. Sorry.
7: He
8: is just not the right person for Batman. Sure. Please don't.
7: In my head,
8: Batman doing CrossFit, you know.
7: In my head, he's always Ben Affleck is that the blind superhero. What is that now?
8: Oh,
7: cannot remember. You know which
8: Daredevil?
7: One? Daredevil.
8: Daredevil.
7: Yeah.
8: Oh no, I
7: in
8: still don't know. There's a better Daredevil. It's in the TV series.
7: Okay.
8: The guy playing Matt Murdock in the TV series is a Scottish actor, much better than Ben Affleck. Oh. Sorry, I appreciate Ben Affleck's filmmaking.
7: Yeah.
8: Not so much his acting.
7: Yeah, okay,
8: not
7: enough.
8: A fan. Sorry, Benny. I just can't deal with Bruce Wayne doing CrossFit in a Batman film.
7: Sure.
8: It just doesn't make
7: understandable,
8: sense to me.
7: Understandable. got it. All right, we're still staying on the big screens. Some unfortunate news for the cinemas here at home. Golden Village in Plaza Singapura is set to close in August. This is after 28 years of operation. This comes as the mall will soon kickstart its upcoming $160 million redevelopment works. Six of its halls will host their final screenings on 2nd of August, with the rest closing on 16th of August, which is also the outlet's last day. And in related news, the cinema space at Golden Mile Tower is also up for sale with a guide price of $31 million. The space currently houses Indus Cinema Film House and Carnival Cinemas, which screens Bollywood and regional films.
8: Yeah, big news is shaking up the cinema scene there, especially for Plaza Singapura. Can't imagine, you know, I mean, there are many other options to watch movies in the Orchard area. But yeah, there's also analysis out on CNA.asia, by the way, about how retail workers are pretty uncertain about their future while Plaza Singapura undergoes this major revamp in August. That's not very far away, by the way. It's just next month. So yes, exciting to see what that space gets converted into. Sad that, you know, some of the mainstay businesses, you know, might see the end of its days.
7: What is one thing you remember about Plaza Singapura?
8: Spotlight.
7: Oh wow, yeah, I didn't think about that.
8: It's the only spotlight available in Singapore. The big one used to be at Tampines,
7: yeah.
8: But then when the Orchard one opened up, I was like, yes, it's nearby. So Spotlight, Yamaha, the music school, as well as the music store. My husband goes there a lot.
7: Yeah.
8: That's also a pretty big mainstay at Plaza Singapura.
7: You are right.
8: Yeah,
7: Spotlight.
8: There's a very big Muji on the first floor. Art Friend is also downstairs. Mm. And because Plaza Singapura is located in Bras Basah, Dhoby Ghaut area, right? And Bras Basah is known as our arts district, our civic arts district, right? So a lot of art schools are there. All our art schools are there, actually. NAFA, LaSalle, even School of the Arts, they're all within the same vicinity. So it makes sense that a lot of art-related businesses or craft businesses are located in Plaza Singapura. I think Plaza Singapura has seen better days.
7: Yeah. What I remember about Plaza Singapura, right, it's that shopping center that is, to me, in town, but not quite in town as well.
8: Yeah, it's on the fringe of
7: town. It's on the fringe, right?
8: It's like the gateway between Orchard and Little India.
7: It's sort of, right?
8: Right, because City Hall.
7: Yeah, it's the mall that you would go, okay, say for example, you want to be in town, but you don't want to go through and jostle with the crowd in town.
8: Yeah.
7: Then you go to Plaza Singapura.
8: Yeah.
7: Because it's a huge mall.
8: Yeah.
7: Right?
8: Yeah. I totally get what you mean.
7: Right. It gives a bit of a breathing space.
8: Yeah, because it's Orchard Somerset and then there's a bit of a breather where the Istana is and then it's Plaza Singapura. Yeah. So yeah. And Plaza Singapura is, I mean, something, it's a place, it's a mall that's been around since we were kids.
7: Yeah.
8: And it's gone through so many iterations, so many facelifts. So I think, 28 years, it's about time for another rejuvenation, so to speak.
7: Yeah.
8: Hopefully it doesn't mean that we will see, you know, too many mass brands there. But then again, rental is very difficult to keep up. So we'll see. We'll see. Mm-hmm. Okay, time for some sports now. We haven't forgotten about that. Some World Cup updates. Spain have knocked Austria out of the World Cup with a pretty comfortable 3-0 victory to book their place in the round of 16. Marc Cucurella thought he had opened the scoring, but his effort was ruled out for a foul on the Austrian goalkeeper. And then minutes later, he set up Mikel Oyarzabal to put Spain ahead. Pedro Porro doubled Spain's lead before Oyarzabal grabbed his second of the match late on. Spain remain yet to concede a goal at this World Cup and now await their round of 16 opponents.
7: And then just in, fresh from the press, Croatia's Luka Modric's dreams of getting to the next stage of the competition have been dashed by Portugal's Gonçalo Ramos. The AC Milan forward scored the winner in the 94th minute, which means Portugal get to play in the next round. But you see, the game was far from over as Josko Gvardiol scored in the 90+12th minute. But in a dramatic twist and, I guess sadly for Croatian fans, the goal was ruled offside. Extra time went from 10 minutes to almost 19 minutes, but the whistle was finally blown and Cristiano Ronaldo gets to play another match. So who will Portugal go up against next? It will go up against Spain, and that happens on 7th of July, early Tuesday morning at 3 a.m.
8: Very disappointed. Disappointed.
7: You were supporting Croatia?
8: I am. I'm a big fan of Luka Modric. And this is supposedly, not confirmed, his last World Cup match because of his age. Croatia fight really hard, but this Portugal.
7: And again, you see, it's a last minute.
8: Yeah, and it's a last minute, and it's like, guys, what are you doing? Do you really want to play here or not?
7: Yeah.
8: I don't know. I'm just being a pundit at this point.
7: Maybe that's the thing, right? You want to keep the attention going on for the whole match.
8: Yeah.
7: So you drag and drag and drag.
8: Or maybe drama is what they're going for.
7: Maybe.
8: Yeah.
7: Maybe.
8: Okay, well, I'll look forward to Portugal versus Spain, and you know who I'll be rooting for.
17: James all the way in for the slam! LeBron James has put the Lakers in front.
8: Lots of people still rooting for this guy. The one and only LeBron James has officially left the LA Lakers after 8 seasons with them. The 4-time NBA champion led the Lakers to the 2020 title and helped return the team to championship contention. James said it was an honor to wear the Lakers jersey and thanked the club for the opportunity. Of course, the Lakers also paid tribute, calling him one of the greatest athletes in history. He is an NBA GOAT, after all. Our potential destinations, where could he go next? Rumor has it, theory has it, that he could go back to the Cleveland Cavaliers. That's where he started it all. Miami, Golden State Warriors, also big on the rumor mill, and the Minnesotan team. LeBron's next destination is expected to be one of the biggest storylines of the NBA offseason. Get this, not only is LeBron James the GOAT of the NBA and still playing despite his age, his son plays in the NBA as well. That's how old the guy is. His son plays in the NBA too.
7: Have they gone head to head?
8: I don't know, actually.
7: It will actually be quite interesting.
8: Yeah, LeBron and son. Let's see. They were teammates. In the Lakers. So he's now left.
7: Alongside, okay.
8: Wow, father and son. The first ever father-son duo to share the court in the NBA. That's amazing.
7: That's how long LeBron has been in the game.
8: So his son's name is, it's not his name, but he's better known to us as Bronny James, 21 years old. That'll be interesting to see.
7: All righty. So from basketball, we now go to some car racing. Formula One heads to Silverstone this weekend with 3 British stars chasing victory on home soil. George Russell arrives full of confidence after his win in Austria and will be aiming for back-to-back victories. World champion Lando Norris returns to his home race looking for his first win of the season. And then 7-time world champion Lewis Hamilton is also in the mix as he chases a record 10th British Grand Prix victory. Championship leader Kimi Antonelli will be out to extend his advantage while the sprint race adds even more points and drama to the title fight.
8: For those of you wondering where Silverstone is, well, the circuit is located in Northamptonshire in England. Another fun fact for you, Lewis Hamilton is dating Kim Kardashian.
7: Ah?
8: How do you not know this? They're so dating.
7: I cannot keep up with who he's dating.
8: No, the it's more one, who she's dating.
7: Also that as well. Because the only other one that I know that was quite high profile was when he was dating
8: Nicole Scherzinger.
7: Yeah, the Pussycat Dolls.
8: Yeah, no, they broke up a long time ago. But his new squeeze is Kim Kardashian.
7: Who let the dogs out?
8: Well, Aryna Sabalenka wants her dog to come out because she's hoping that it's Wimbledon to bring out, to allow tennis players to bring their pet dogs on site. But what if you have a pet cat? That's my question.
7: Yeah.
8: The All England Club in Wimbledon only permits service and assistance dogs on site. Miss Sabalenka says players' dogs are well trained and they would not damage the historic venue. The Belarusian player regularly travels with her Cavalier King Charles Spaniel puppy Ash. Now, unlike the French Open, Wimbledon has no plans to introduce pet-friendly facilities for players. I mean, first of all, I have words. Okay. First of all, who's to say that every single player's pet dog is well-trained?
7: Yes, exactly.
8: Secondly, there are people who just are allergic or just can't be around dogs for religious purposes, for example. Who's going to clean up after them?
7: Yeah, and it's just all in all safety issues, right? Safety for the dogs as well.
8: Yeah, exactly, right? Yeah. And what if you have a cat? Yes. Again, I ask, what if you have a cat? Can I bring the cat?
7: Or if you have a pet rabbit.
8: Yeah.
7: Right? Or any other pets.
8: What about a pet turtle?
7: Exactly.
8: Will I have to bring a tank for him? But yeah, I think this is a little bit first world, if you ask me. Mm-hmm. But Wimbledon says no plans anytime soon for you to bring your pets on site when you play at Wimbledon. So sorry to Miss Arina Sabalenka, I guess. Alrighty, that's the end of Trend Watch. We've got so many more coming for you next week, so do stay tuned. The 9:30 news is coming right up on CNA 938. Don't go anywhere.
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7: With the time at 9:30, let's get you the latest from the CNA newsroom. US President Donald Trump has defended his family's business deals in a media interview. Speaking to CNBC, he said the presidency is so powerful that almost anything his children do could be considered a conflict of interest. And Mr. Trump denied using his position to enrich himself or his family, adding that he is not personally involved in his money matters, which are handled by his son Eric Trump. The US President's annual financial disclosure released this week revealed about $1.2 billion of income linked to crypto, including $580 million tied to World Liberty Financial. It also shows the President bought tech stocks, including Apple and Nvidia, before he announced a reversal of trade tariffs, which sparked a market rebound. Japan and India have vowed to work more closely on critical minerals to bolster supply chains, as they seek to cut their dependence on China. Japanese Prime Minister Sanae Takaichi highlighted the need for resilience as she met her Indian counterpart Narendra Modi in New Delhi for talks. The leaders also announced agreements on artificial intelligence, defense, and maritime security. Mr. Modi urged businesses to help realize Tokyo's earlier pledge to more than double its investments in India to $61 billion over the next decade. Japan and India are part of the Quad Security Alliance with the US and Australia, which is seen as a counterweight to China's growing military might. Prime Minister Takaichi affirmed support for a free and open Indo-Pacific as tensions between Tokyo and Beijing rise. Tomohiko Taniguchi is Special Advisor at the Fujitsu Future Studies Center. He is also a former Special Advisor to the late Japanese Prime Minister Shinzo Abe. He explains how Ms. Takaichi has carried forward the relationship first established by the late Prime Minister Abe.
22: It was Prime Minister Shinzo Abe who coined the word the Indo-Pacific in the geopolitical sense when he addressed the joint session of the Indian Parliament back in August 2007 under the title Confluence of the Two Seas, meaning Indian and Pacific Oceans are merging to make one single big seascape. Now, Narendra Modi and Shinzo Abe were soulmates. They call each other that way. And I still remember vividly how graciously compassionate Narendra Modi was when he attended the state funeral for the late Prime Minister. And so Narendra Modi does understand that the lady prime minister he was looking at was a close associate, close, some say protege of Shinzo Abe. Both leaders developed their personal bonds based on their shared memories of the late prime minister. However, the agreements that Takaichi and Modi have managed to forge are wide-ranging. Indeed, I can rarely see this wide-ranging kind of agreements that the two nations have forged, ranging from military cutting-edge information to green hydrogen and ammonia. And they also agreed on using Japanese yen and Indian rupee to settle their financial transactions, bypassing the U.S. dollar settlement regime in order for businesses on both in both countries to do better. So this is the kind of agreement that you can see once in a decade or so.
7: China's top diplomat Wang Yi is on a seven-day tour of Nordic countries. He's making stops in Denmark, Sweden, Finland and Norway for talks with his counterparts. Mr. Wang's trip to Denmark and Sweden is the first by a Chinese foreign minister in about two decades. His visit comes as the European Union takes a firmer approach towards Beijing. The bloc aims to improve trade imbalances by October, amid concerns about the economic impact of Chinese industrial overcapacity. Its growing trade deficit with China is adding to those pressures as well. Iran has warned that any U.S. interference in the Strait of Hormuz would be met with a rapid and decisive response. Iran's Joint Military Command reiterated Tehran's position that vessels moving through the strait must use routes approved by Tehran. It comes as U.S. Vice President J.D. Vance said Washington would retaliate against any Iranian attacks on ships using the strategic waterway. About a fifth of the world's oil and natural gas passed through the strait before the war broke out. Multiple ships have come under attack in recent days, triggering U.S. retaliation. The U.S. and Iran have agreed to allow ships to pass without paying charges as part of a 60-day interim deal.
8: And time now for the latest business headlines on CNA 938. U.S. President Donald Trump has defended his family's business deals in a media interview. Speaking to CNBC, he said the presidency is so powerful that almost anything his children do could be considered a conflict of interest. Mr. Trump denied using his position to enrich himself or his family, adding that he's not personally involved in his money matters, which are handled by his son, Eric Trump. The U.S. president's annual financial disclosure released this week revealed about $1.2 billion of income linked to crypto, including $580 million tied to World Liberty Financial. OpenAI has reportedly proposed giving the U.S. government a 5% stake in the company. The Financial Times report says the AI giant is describing the proposal as a way for Americans to share in the technology's profits. The move follows a heightened scrutiny over potential misuse of the company's advanced AI models. OpenAI is also said to have suggested that other AI labs, such as Anthropic and Google, give similar stakes to the U.S. government. It's not clear whether they've agreed to do so. Last month, President Trump floated the idea of government stakes in AI companies, and OpenAI has also proposed creating a public wealth fund that distributes AI proceeds to citizens. Meanwhile, Anthropic says it's exploring a digital dividend, which would provide payments to Americans funded by AI taxes. Reporting from Washington, D.C., Jagruti Dave explains how the equity proposal would work.
1: Well, all of this, it seems, is modeled on this plan that is in place in Alaska, which is the Alaska Permanent Fund. Now, this is what the Alaska government does, is that they take money from its oil and mineral industry and invest it in companies around the world. And then those dividends from those investments then get put back into, paid out to residents of Alaska, but also put into public services to help fund those services. And that that's what I think this seems to be. This is what it's being modeled on. So the idea would be that that 5% government stake that OpenAI is suggesting, which, by as you mentioned, they're suggesting that other AI companies do the same, though, that money would then go back into either payouts to the public or to fund public services somehow. That would probably be the only way there would be a public good. The other would be as if there was, say, actual government oversight. Some experts are saying that if this 5% stake allowed the government to have oversight of the AI sector, then that would be, there would be a public good to that. That digital dividend that Anthropic was suggesting that you mentioned is on a slightly different model. It would be independent from the government, but it would be taxation based. And so then those taxes would then go into a fund which would be paid out to the public, or again, invested in government, certain public services. So those are the sorts of ways, I think, based on what this FT article is describing, is how this plan would benefit the public.
8: Duguti Dave with that report. We have now King Lip, Chief Strategist and Partner at Baker Avenue Wealth Management. He explains why he thinks OpenAI's proposal could benefit the entire AI industry in the long term.
2: This solves two problems. The first problem is the publicity problem. AI companies have a publicity problem right now because data centers, for example, are taking too much energy, you know, so energy prices have gone up. They use a lot of water for a lot of these data centers, and the public is pushing back on a lot of the data centers being built in their areas. And the other publicity problem is the concern that AI is taking jobs. So this sort of stake, if you would, does solve that problem of the public is actually benefiting, you know, from these AI investments. The other problem it solves, in my opinion, is a national security problem. It's these models becoming so powerful that they can start cracking codes and, you know, having security issues for national defense. In our opinion, like, Intel is a good example. Intel now has the government as the third largest shareholder, and the government has actually made billions off of their Intel investment. So we think it's a good catalyst for a lot of these AI companies. And I think it's overall good for AI companies over the long term.
8: Business news anytime it breaks on CNA.Asia. Let's take a look at how Asian markets are faring in early trading. South Korea's KOSPI is gaining ground, rising over 0.5% despite sharp falls in chip makers during US trading overnight. Japan's Nikkei 225 is also in the green, even as traders look out for a possible yen intervention as the currency hits a 40-year low against the US dollar. Australia's ASX 200 has jumped over 1%. It's driven by sharp gains in gold miners after bullion prices rose on weaker than expected U.S. non-farm payrolls data. Hong Kong's Hang Seng has just opened, gaining about 1.5%. Meanwhile, Singapore's STI is inching up to 5,228 points.
4: The CNA 938 Market Update is brought to you with assurance by Cycle and Carriage, the 2026 European Car of the Year, the all-new electric Mercedes-Benz CLA.
8: Final traffic check on the morning report on CNA 938. Happy Friday, by the way. It's the 3rd of July. Vehicle broken down on the AYE towards the MCE after Yuan Ching Road. Another one stalled on the PIE towards Tuas after Clementi Avenue 6. And do look out for some men at work on the TPE towards the SLE after Pasir Ris Drive 8. That is it for traffic. Please have a safe journey on the roads.
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7: Thank you for staying with us right here on CNA 938. It is the final stretch. And of course, it being Friday, we are welcoming the weekend. That means it is also time for us to get a preview of what's happening this weekend. We have Susan Ng, who is host of Your Singapore Weekend, telling us more. She's also live every Saturday and Sunday from 7 a.m. Good morning to you, Sue.
8: Good morning, Sue.
6: Good morning, Haryanto and Andrea. How are you?
7: We're good. We're good. How are you?
6: I'm very well, thank you. Always such a pleasure to wrap the weekday day speaking with you guys.
7: Always a pleasure to speak with you as well. Okay, so we understand you are talking about a public trail by SAM. Tell us the details. This is the museum, right?
6: Yeah, so the Singapore Art Museum, they've actually launched an art trail in the CBD of all places. I mean, that's one of those places you go, and I'm sure you're like me, right? You head there, you know exactly what it is you're going to do. You don't dilly-dally, as my mother says. I just get from point A to point B. You do all the stuff you need to do, and then you leave it. But what Sam is trying to do is to help us slow down in the heart of the CBD. So they've put art in familiar places, familiar streets, so that you can stop, have a think. And I know that whatever is there already, some of these art pieces you can actually sit on. They're like benches. And so it gives us a new way to look at the city and perhaps look at it with fresh eyes, because, I mean, you know, we think we know the CBD for those of us who go down there for business-related visits. But it's another chance for us to see it differently, because a lot of modern Singapore started in the CBD, what we know as the CBD now. So this public art trail is called Momentary Pulses. So it hopes you will stop for a moment and notice the art that's there. You don't, I mean, honestly, you don't need to step into a museum now, right? The physical space. Because the Singapore Art Museum, through their Everyday Museum project, is actually taking art out to the streets, into everyday spaces, and asking you to, you know, look for them rather than just go into one space. So you're surrounded by art. It touches you. Even on streets like Orchard Road, for example, you would have seen installations there, and I'm sure you guys have, and, you know, walkways linking one mall to another. A lot of the time it is lined with art on the walls, on the ground. So it is this conversation that I'm looking forward to, because I know a lot of the time when we talk about travel, we look overseas, right? But in Singapore, we want to look now into Singapore and see what's here.
8: Yeah, it's funny that you should say that. I was just thinking the other day while walking in the, somewhere in town I was, and I was thinking to myself, hey, there are actually little, you know, stands and signs that are kind of, they're not quite hidden, but they're quite subtly placed. And it, it actually indicates things like historical facts, artistic facts. And I think it's really nice to see that. So I'm looking forward to what this conversation brings as well. So, another conversation that you're having on the show, Sue, is about a family-led ground-up initiative that champions child-led volunteerism. So we're getting more kids to volunteer, it seems, yeah?
6: Yes. So I first met these children in 2021. Okay, first of all, this particular group is called Little But Loud. They were founded by three children, okay? Their parents were there in the background to guide them, to help them make those connections, to write emails and things. But the three children decided to come together to start this particular initiative, which is Little But Loud. And now they have a network of Deeds by Kids. So Deeds by Kids is to encourage young children to turn their maybe ideas and things they want to do with good intention into reality. So these three children, and they're still running the show, by the way, and, you know, I go through the parents, but it's the kids who are the bosses, right? How they began is they started a reading program called Kids Reading to Kids. And they actually did go down to the charities. And because it was COVID, they conducted a lot of their reading programs on Zoom. The kids have matured now. They're older than when they first began in 2021. It's like 5 years later. So I'm glad to actually catch up with them, because they recently launched, just a couple of weeks ago, they had a festival for Deeds by Kids. And they had hundreds of people show up, by the way, at the Mossack Shop House.
9: Yeah.
6: And, you know, many of the people who came actually were very keen to do that. And the parents, too, who want to get their children involved. This is a way to do that.
9: Mm.
6: So mom and dad are still there in the background helping them. But I think what's interesting is that children, when given the opportunity, can actually make great impact.
9: Yeah.
8: And I think doing it this way is also, you know, making it part of their culture. You're not forcing it upon them. You're not saying, you're not part of a school program that says, hey, you got to do this.
6: Yeah.
8: It doesn't feel like a task.
9: Yeah. And I like the fact that it's set up by kids for kids.
8: Yeah, that's the thing, right?
6: Absolutely.
8: What was the name again? It's so cute.
9: Yeah.
6: Little but loud.
8: cute. I love that.
6: Instagram and Facebook. But I tell you that the most well-behaved kids. Oh my goodness.
8: I'm sure. I mean, if they are doing this and they're volunteering and I mean, it sounds like they only have the best intentions, right? And I really do hope that this kind of culture is spread to other kids as well. And parents who are listening in, I mean, this is something that, you know, meaningful that you can teach.
6: Yeah.
8: It's a lesson for kids as well. It's not just an activity to distract them with.
9: Mm.
8: It's a real life learning lesson, you know, while you're volunteering. So that's very interesting. I'm really looking forward to these conversations as well.
6: Oh, me too. Catching up with them especially. And they're all coming into the studio. So
8: fun. Oh, my goodness. That is even more reason to go and tune in to Your Singapore Weekend on CNA 93 every Saturday and Sunday from 7 a.m. Susan Ng is your host. Thank you so much, Sue.
6: Thank you for having me. Have a good weekend.
9: Alrighty, we want to close out the week with some data from the US. The jobs report is in, and it is a miss. The US economy added just 57,000 jobs in June, roughly half of what was expected, with prior months also revised sharply lower. But some analysts are calling this a cooling but not cracking labour market.
8: Right, so one of them is King Lip, a chief strategist and partner at Baker Avenue Wealth Management. Early on Open for Business, he told us if today's jobs number still holds that description, that it is a cooling but not cracking labour market.
10: Yes, we still think it's a cooling, not a cracking labour market, or using another analogy, breaking B-R-A-K-E, not breaking B-R-E-A-K. You know, the report, as you mentioned, came in below expectations, but it's not a recessionary report. It does suggest, however, businesses are slowing to hire, but not firing workers. There's also a little bit of a silver lining where wage growth was positive, but not hot enough to force the Fed to aggressively hike rates. So we do think a soft landing is still possible, but we do need to see hiring start to stabilize from here. If we still see more jobless claims coming in the next couple of months, then that soft landing may become a hard landing.
8: Right. So, King, rate hike odds dropped from 65% to 50% within minutes of this report. Now, you've been arguing that the Fed doesn't actually need to hike, despite how the market is actually feeling about that, especially after the Fed Chair Kevin Warsh's hawkish tone in recent days or weeks. Does today's miss effectively take a summer hike off the table? And does that hand markets a relief rally going into the 4th of July weekend?
10: Yes, I think it does remove the possibility of a summer rate hike. Generally speaking, summer is a good month. July specifically is a good month for the market overall, especially for tech stocks. So I do think that the tech sector in general is a disinflationary force. So that's the reason why I don't think we need to raise interest rates. And I do think that the Fed is just going to remain with status quo for the remainder of the year. I do think a rally is still in place, but it's going to be choppier just because we do have midterms in a couple of months here in the U.S., and that tends to lead to choppier market conditions.
9: Leisure and hospitality lost 61,000 jobs, King, partly blamed on the World Cup boost fading. How much of this report is timing noise and how much reflects a genuine slowdown in consumer-facing industries?
10: I do think there's some noise there. It was actually a little bit of a surprising data point in terms of, you know, leisure and recreation and losing jobs, because that's been the one industry that has been strong over the last couple of reports. So I do think it's a little bit of a blip. But where it is important, however, is we saw jobs growth in business sectors and other parts of the economy. So that's why I don't think we should read too much into that. And overall, I still think it was a okay report, despite the fact that it missed expectations.
8: Right. So let's take a look at labor force participation dropping to its lowest since March 2021. We're talking about 720,000 people leaving the workforce in a single month.

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2: Will absorb every blue. We're talking about Iran war, hawkish Fed, weak IPOs, job misses. The Dow just hit a record high even as payrolls disappointed. Is that confidence justified? Or is this a kind of complacency that, you know, typically precedes a real correction?
3: I do think that the market and the economy is resilient enough to take these blows and walk away relatively unscathed. On the Iran war, I do think we're in the latter innings of this. I think there's an off-ramp, you know, to the war, which I think is good for energy prices specifically. As I mentioned, the economy is growing at low single digits. Not too hot, not too cold, just good enough to support job growth, but not so hot that the Fed needs to raise interest rates. But as I mentioned, we do have midterm elections this year, which creates uncertainty. So in my opinion, that's the biggest hurdle between us having a good year for the remainder of the year. And that usually starts, you see, start choppiness sometime in the September to October before the November elections. And usually after that, the market sort of takes off after that certainty is there.
2: And that was our conversation with King Lip. He is Chief Strategist and Partner at Baker Avenue Wealth Management. And he ends our Friday edition of the Morning Report right here on CNE 938.
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4: Now, Mind Your Money with Cheryl Goh.
6: Good morning to you, 10 o'clock on this Friday, the 3rd of June. Welcome to you, Mind Your Money with me, Cheryl Goh. Now, AI can write that cover letter, but can it replace curiosity, courage, or compassion? We're going to look at the human skills that could give job seekers that edge. Also, on Open for Business, 3 weeks into the World Cup, fans are focused on the action on the pitch. But for investors, the bigger question may be what major global moments like these really mean for markets. All that's coming up this hour, but first, here's the news. Japan and India have vowed to work more closely on critical minerals to bolster supply chains as they seek to cut their dependence on China. Japanese Prime Minister Sanae Takaichi highlighted the need for resilience as she met her Indian counterpart Narendra Modi in New Delhi for talks. The leaders also announced agreements on artificial intelligence, defense, and maritime security. Mr. Modi urged businesses to help realize Tokyo's earlier pledge to more than double its investments in India to $61 billion over the next decade. Neha Punia tells us what the agreements signed by Japan and India reveal about the state of bilateral ties.
7: We've seen a lot of high optics as Sanae Takaichi and Narendra Modi met. They've held extensive discussions, reviewed the whole scope of bilateral engagement. And Mr. Modi said this. He said, you know, we've got bilateral ties with Japan for more than 7 decades now. And it is a trusted relationship. It's a time-tested one, but it's about charting a path for future engagement, which is why one key area of convergence they've identified is economic security. They're talking about building each other's economies up, trying to build in resilience at a time when there's a lot of uncertainty globally, because of the West Asia crisis, the impact that's had on countries like Japan and India when it comes to energy supplies, disrupting supply chains. So they want to work together to, you know, build resilience so that their economies become stronger. They're talking about using Japan's technology to build in India for the world. So they're saying that they should work together to make sure that both the countries prosper. It's also about sending a message that these are two stable partners. Mr. Modi said that in these uncertain times, trust is the greatest strategic asset, and they're both signaling that that is something that they hold in very high regard, and that alignment will reflect in the kind of sectors they want to tackle, whether that's semiconductors, whether that's critical technology, artificial intelligence, stockpiling of critical reserves for India, which is a big importer of crude oil, and all of this, of course, with an idea of deepening bilateral engagement, but to bring stability, they say, not just to their own countries, but to the region as a whole.
6: Japan and India have also formalized an agreement to jointly develop naval radar systems as the two leaders voice concerns about growing militarism in Indo-Pacific waters. CNA's Julie Yu has more on the technology at the heart of the agreement.
8: Under the Defense Pact, Japan's state-of-the-art Unified Complex Radio Antenna, or the Unicorn Communication System, will be made in India. The technology would be a major upgrade for Indian warships, enhancing their stealth features. The conventional warships are usually peppered with dozens of exposed antennas, but the Unicorn technology streamlines them all into a single enclosed structure. This makes it harder for enemies to detect and track warships. This is particularly useful in the disputed waters of the East and South China Seas, where military researchers believe that Beijing has been fingerprinting foreign warships for years. The Prime Minister Modi calls the deal a new chapter in the India-Japan defense partnership as they face China's military flex in the Indo-Pacific region. Japan also earlier shared with India the design of its highly guarded Mogami-class warship after it relaxed a decades-old blanket ban on defense exports, a major shift in Tokyo's post-war pacifist policies.
6: Now, China's top diplomat Wang Yi is on a seven-day tour of Nordic countries. He's making stops in Denmark, Sweden, Finland, and Norway for talks with his Chinese counterparts. And Mr. Wang's trip to Denmark and Sweden is the first by a Chinese foreign minister in about two decades. His visit comes as the European Union takes a firmer approach towards Beijing. Now, the bloc aims to improve trade imbalances by October, amid concerns about the economic impact of Chinese industrial overcapacity. Its growing trade deficit with China is also adding to those pressures as well. Now, the US is getting set for stars, stripes, and scorching heat. A hot spell is roasting the East Coast ahead of the 4th of July holiday weekend. The National Weather Service warns it could become life-threatening, especially for outdoor celebrations. Temperatures are expected to top 38 degrees Celsius, but it could feel as hot as 46 degrees Celsius once humidity is factored in. The heat wave is being blamed on so-called heat dome conditions, where a high-pressure system traps warm air like a lid on a pot. The country's largest power grid operator is bracing for record consumption. The World Cup and the anticipated wedding of singer Taylor Swift and NFL star Travis Kelce are expected to draw even larger crowds to New York and New Jersey. And heat alerts are in effect across large parts of the East Coast, including the capital, Washington, D.C. Now, from expanding their business operations to helping young people find jobs, some 50 to 60 Singaporeans based in Timor-Leste are lending a hand to the young nation's development. Prime Minister Lawrence Wong has begun his two-day visit there by meeting members of that small overseas community. And it's the first visit by a Singapore Prime Minister to the Timorese capital. CNA's Shalin Xia reports from Dili.
3: A warm welcome for Prime Minister Lawrence Wong, with President José Ramos Horta and Prime Minister Janana Gusma receiving him on the tarmac. With President Ramos Horta personally at the wheel, they then travelled together through the capital, greeted by thousands of Timorese lining the streets. PM Wong's first engagement was with Singaporeans living and working in Timor-Leste. The close-knit community engages mainly in business and missionary work. Leading the Singapore Community Association is Julian Chiang. He has called Timor-Leste home for the past 15 years, running an energy business importing diesel from Singapore. He believes sectors such as infrastructure, tourism and agriculture hold strong potential for future growth.
5: There's a lot of demand and requirements. There's a shortage of almost everything, but that shortage would create a lot of opportunities, you know, for businesses to come in. The only thing that they have to consider is basically they have to first come to Timor, experience Timor a couple of days, take a look around, understand the terrain before they come in.
3: Besides economic opportunities, another group of Singaporeans frequent Dili often to contribute in their own ways. That includes Hardware Network's Raymond Huang, who leads the Singapore-headquartered youth organization's work in Timor-Leste. He works with Timorese group Patriots Generation to equip young people with technical and hospitality skills that help them secure better jobs. Over 70% of the Timor-Leste population are under the age of 35.
9: Especially in view of ASEAN 2029, when they chair, we feel that this will be very important skill set for these young people to up their skills, improve their basic competency in English, and more importantly, to be wonderful hosts as they welcome ASEAN and the world to Timor-Leste.
3: Future plans include a dedicated training centre to accredit youth with those skill sets. As Timor-Leste seeks to grow its economy and attract more foreign investments, Singapore's presence here is also gradually growing. In fact, some Singaporeans have only recently set up base in Dili, reflecting growing interest in the opportunities here. And with PM Wang's visit expected to strengthen bilateral ties, those people-to-people links could continue to grow. Shalin Xia, CNA, Dili, Timor-Leste.
6: And finally, a new cycling and pedestrian bridge on the PIE linking Bishan to the city centre is nearly complete. It is expected to be ready by the second half of next year. Norfar Hunt has more.
10: Parts of the expressway will be closed on four nights between mid-July and mid-August. That's when the remaining segments will be installed. This will be done during the lowest traffic hours from 12 midnight to 5 a.m. to minimize inconvenience to road users. When completed, residents can cycle from Bishan to the city center in under 30 minutes. It's the final link that'll create a continuous 10-kilometer green route. National Development Minister Chee Hong Tat says works on other projects have also begun, and these include a new park connector linked to the bridge and a wider path along Kallang River. There are plans to use the open space beneath Whampoa Flyover along CTE for sports like pickleball.
6: That was Noor Farhan there, wrapping up your news with me, Cheryl Goh. Headlines anytime on CNA938 and CNA.asia. 10:10 on this Friday, the 3rd of July. Let's do a quick check on the roads for you. Vehicle breakdown on the CTE towards SLE after AYE. Another one on the SLE towards CTE after Upper Thompson Road. And a vehicle breakdown also in the KPE tunnel towards ECP at PIE Tuas exit. Do go get your cars serviced if you haven't already. Roadworks also on the KPE in the KPE tunnel towards TPE at PIE exit. As always, please do be patient. Drive carefully.
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6: Weather-wise today, thundery showers expected over many areas in the afternoon, temperatures ranging from 25 to 33 degrees Celsius.
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4: Now, Mind Your Money with Cheryl Goh.
6: Yes, hello. Welcome to Mind Your Money with me, Cheryl Goh. Now, it's a conversation we keep having, but we keep having it because it's important. As AI changes how we work and compete for jobs, human skills and genuine connections may matter now more than ever. And what will help workers stand out, build trust, and stay employable in a changing workplace? Well, that's what we're going to get into today with Nat Fettelvero, who is host of CNA's Work It podcast, who joins us and to tell us more about this week's episode. Hello, Nat.
13: Hey, Cheryl. Good to be here.
6: Good to be with you, as always. Now, in this episode, you spoke with Anesh Raman, who is LinkedIn's Chief Economic Opportunity Officer, about staying employable in the AI age. He highlighted five human skills. Walk us through what they are and why they matter more now than ever.
13: Okay, let me see if I can get this off the top of my head. So these five skills, he calls them the five C's.
6: Five C's,
13: so
6: okay.
13: A little easier to remember. Yeah. First, curiosity, courage, compassion, communication, and creativity.
6: Okay.
13: So five C's.
6: Yeah, we got it. Yeah.
13: And these are becoming increasingly important because technology has advanced to a point where anybody can do almost anything. Mm. We're seeing that in the creative design fields. We're seeing that in the tech fields, even with like software engineers no longer having to really go through all of the courses and everything to learn how to use various coding languages. They can almost learn it immediately using AI.
6: Yeah.
13: And because of that, because the playing field has been leveled to a certain extent, the threshold for entry into certain fields has been lowered, it's much more important to highlight what makes you human. So these soft skills, if you are creative, show that creativity. If you are a curious person, let it be known. If you're compassionate, you know, let people remember that of you. And I think that's really where the workplace is heading right now. We've seen some people add in a few other C's as well, including things like critical thinking.
6: Okay.
13: Really just what makes you human is the new skill to pick up in this day and age.
6: That's fascinating, right? Yeah. If you think about it, like it used to be technical skills that were important.
13: Exactly.
6: So now it's the humanness of a candidate that makes them stand out. Okay, and Anesh also pointed out that the prompting of AI, those AI prompts in itself, is a form of communication. So when so many cover letters and presentations start sounding alike, how can job seekers still stand out? Because you're right, there is a certain template, right?
13: And
6: nowadays, you can sort of spot when something is semi-AI written.
13: Look, when ChatGPT was new on the scene and you were using it to come up with cover letters or writing emails to potential employers, it probably helped you stand out a little bit more. But now that everybody is watching the same few TikTok and Instagram videos that have five tips on how to create a CV with AI, you're probably using the same prompts as somebody else.
6: Yeah.
13: And if both of you are using the same prompts, or like 10 of you are using the same prompts, that means a potential employer is receiving 10 similar CVs that sound exactly the same. And that's going to be terrible for you.
6: Yeah.
13: Because you've just immediately eliminated yourself from the game. So one way to really go about this is to go back manual, you know. Go back to identifying the parts of your career, maybe in your cover letter, in your resume, that you feel was the most important to you. What are you bringing to the table? Try your best not to use AI as a crutch. Try your best not to ask it to draft out the first copy. Try instead to do the first copy on your own and then get AI to help you improve on it while retaining your voice, while retaining your tone and style, so that it's still uniquely you. It's just maybe copy checked, you know, grammar checked, maybe some words that are repetitive are taken out and replaced with other to help your vocabulary become more impressive, maybe
6: have more variety.
13: Yeah, so use AI for those things.
6: Okay,
13: but don't use AI to tell you what's unique about you, because you should know better.
6: Yeah.
13: One other thing that Anish did tell me as well is that it will be increasingly important to go the extra mile. Now, this, you know, before I say this, to caveat, this is not going to be the case for every job, but he did say that it will become much more crucial in a, you know, head-to-head situation if both of you are comparing, if you're comparing to maybe another similar candidate who also did not use AI as a crutch, did everything by themselves, but you know, when it comes to the paper, both of you are almost the same. It will be your advantage if you take an initiative to send in a video resume, for example.
6: You know, that's a good point.
13: Yeah, really showcase you as a human as opposed to you as text on paper or text on a document, right? Yeah. Again, not going to be the case for every job.
6: Yeah.
13: Not going to be the case for every recruiter either, because they're not going to want to screen videos, perhaps.
6: Yeah.
13: But in the opportunities that you get to showcase your true self, that's where it's going to be, you know, great help.
6: And I think I really like your point about you writing the first draft and asking AI to maybe just enhance it a little bit, as opposed to asking AI to write the first draft and then you go back and reverse engineer. Because then you'll be, you're right, you kind of get stuck in that AI language and you think it's the best way, but it may not necessarily be the best way.
13: And once those words are on the document, you kind of, that's all you know, that's all you see. And so it's harder to change that versus putting what you feel is right down and then letting AI kind of, you know, help you through that.
6: Okay. Yeah. I'm gonna try that sometime if I ever need to. Maybe for even just a LinkedIn post, right?
13: Definitely.
6: Okay. So AI can also, you know, make it easier to develop ideas and produce work. Does that mean creativity today is less about coming up with the first idea and more about the taste, originality, and the curation that comes, that's what the humanness of us adds to it, right?
13: Yeah, well, it is debatable. Creativity, a lot of people feel like it's a talent, right? You describe people as creative as if they were born with it, as if it's something that comes naturally to them. But Anish is convinced that creativity is actually a skill, which means that it can be learned, it can be refined, it can be improved on. So if you don't feel like you're creative today, but you start using AI to help you with your creativity, AI is just looking at its repository of the entire history of the internet and deriving from there what would be a good answer. So is it going to be original? Maybe not. Is it going to fit the brief that you're sending it in terms of the prompt? It might, but you may also feel, you know, in the deepness of your heart, like this isn't quite new, it isn't quite fresh. So when you're thinking about creativity, it is important to step back. Right, I saw this Instagram reel the other day that said that creativity is all about your perspective on your experiences. And AI doesn't have that, because what AI will have is you telling it what you experienced, but it didn't experience, you know,
6: it
13: what you faced day to day on its own.
6: Yeah.
13: So you taking a step back day to day, maybe start a journal. Start writing three things about things that stick out to you on a day-to-day basis, right? What makes you laugh? What makes you afraid? And what makes you angry? And this, and this will really, because that's emotions, right? That's human.
6: Yeah.
13: Those are things that will be unique to you because it's based on your unique experiences. This one experience, you are facing it differently because of how you've come across different things in the past. You know, a sum of experiences is what makes a person.
6: Yeah.
13: And if you were to journal like this day by day, which by the way, I've started ever since speaking with Anisha on this episode, it really does help you come to grips with your thoughts and your instincts a lot faster, which makes you seem more creative because you're putting forth a lot more original thoughts.
6: Mm.
13: Everything that you come with is based on your own experience, your unique experience. And so everybody who listens to you come up with these ideas will be like, wow, I've never considered that because I don't have that same experience.
6: Yeah. Okay. Yeah. So what makes you laugh? What makes you afraid? And what makes you angry?
13: Yeah.
6: So just to keep in touch with your emotions, right? And to be able to verbalize your emotions.
13: Exactly.
6: Okay, I'm going to try that too. Look at you dishing out all the tips today. All right. So workplaces can be described as emotional landscapes. Mm-hmm. And, you know, working episodes, you know, you cover the whole gamut, right? Workplace gossip, intergenerational tensions, mm-hmm. and setting boundaries. But what have become the essential skills for navigating these office dynamics while still, you know, being willing to have those rather difficult conversations?
13: Yeah. I think this is where one of the five C's, compassion, comes in, right? Because compassion is not, you know, it seems like a fancy word. You don't really use it on a day-to-day basis, but really the core of it is empathy. You're right that workplaces are incredibly emotional landscapes. Everybody is just facing it with the best that they can bring to the table. And sometimes even their best may feel like not enough to them.
6: Mm.
13: And so do tensions run high sometimes? Sure. Do people disagree? Of course. And that's where compassion will be really useful in helping be a social glue to a team, or to motivate a colleague who you're depending on to do their work so that you can do yours. Understanding why they do things the way that they do will help you not react so emotionally in the face of, you know, uncertainty. And that's really all we want in the day-to-day workplace, right? We want certainty that what we're doing matters, that what people are doing is reliable. And so how can you become more compassionate? Ask people what they're thinking. Ask them how they're doing. Mm. You know, don't just say, hey, how you doing? And they say like, good. And you just take that as the gospel truth.
6: Yeah.
13: You ask them like more specific questions. Maybe,
6: okay.
13: How was your day? How was your weekend? What did you do last night? Or how do you feel about this particular piece of work? All that will help you build a better understanding of the people you work with, which means that you are able to adjust your own work to better fit whatever they will deliver with you. Yeah.
6: Okay. Really, really good. So what should leaders take from this? Because as you know, teams are reshaped around AI. It may even result in, you know, redundancies and tighter headcounts. How can managers help people feel that valued as individuals rather than just taking them as, you know, bodies to be filling a role?
13: Yeah, like just numbers of resources, right?
6: Yeah.
13: This is a great question, and it's a big one because, you know, a manager's job is not easy. But it will be increasingly important to hire for culture, for the vibes almost, more so than to hire for like capabilities.
6: Yeah.
13: Because you can teach hard skills. You can teach someone to code. You can teach someone to get proficient with Excel, teach them various things to do with like technology.
6: Yeah.
13: But what is more difficult to teach is how to be a nice person to work with.
6: Yes. To teach kindness. You can't really teach kindness.
13: Yeah. And, you know, the five C's, they are rooted as skills. You know, they are things that you can build little by little, day by day. But that's the key. It's little by little, day by day. Do you really want to hire someone who's at day zero of their compassion journey? do you really want to hire someone who's going to start getting creative once they come on board?
6: Mm.
13: Rather than someone who has put in the work to be more creative, be more curious, be more compassionate. And so it will become a differentiating factor.
6: Mm.
13: Maybe not, you know, the first thing that hiring managers look at, because obviously there are going to be some skills that you need to come into the workplace having.
6: Yeah.
13: But it will be what sets apart a good candidate from a great candidate. Now, when that happens and you refine your hiring process, you bring only people that you know will vibe with the rest of the team into the fold, then your assessment of them on a day-to-day, quarter-to-quarter, year-to-year basis also has to change.
6: Yeah.
13: Because you can't just, you know, say you have to learn this skill, you have to achieve this number. You then have to work with them to understand what they are trying to do to make themselves more human, to bring that authenticity to the work that they do. And of course, that will depend on what work it is that you do,
6: yeah.
13: what work it is that your employees do. But that's an incredible amount of work to get started on.
6: Yeah.
13: Changing your entire perception of what is success in the workplace from, you know, hard numbers to softer human characteristics.
6: Yeah, and it works both ways, right? As a new employee, and it's also about the culture that the person's going into, right? So the person may do really well at the interview, but realize that when he or she actually starts working, that, ooh, actually,
13: yeah,
6: this wasn't what I was expecting.
13: Yeah, yeah. Because sometimes interviews, people come in knowing what the right answer to say is,
6: yes,
13: as well.
6: Yes.
13: So, you know, the answer that they come with during the interview might not be the reality they bring to the workplace.
6: Yeah.
13: So that's something that we have to be aware of, yeah, as well. Definitely. And that's why probation periods exist.
6: That's true. That's why probation period. That's true. Good point. Okay. And, you know, Anisha's advice was to focus on what you can control. So understanding your own story, recognizing your strengths, and keep trying something new. For someone who feels overwhelmed by AI and a difficult hiring market, what's a realistic first step, Nat?
13: Well, a realistic first step would be to try using AI in something that's not work-related first, but something that you do every day so that you are exposed to it in a frequency that, you know, forces you to get comfortable with it, but that's detached enough from things that quote-unquote matter to your day-to-day that you don't feel stressed out.
6: Mm.
13: So for example, maybe cooking, you know, try to use AI to get comfortable with prompting, get comfortable with revising the answers that AI gives you, such that you are able to come up with a recipe to cook lunch or dinner. Mm. Maybe
6: or
13: planning
6: a holiday?
13: A holiday would be something, but the frequency of that I hope would not be too often.
6: Yeah.
13: Or maybe it is, you know, kudos to you. But something more frequent would be planning your day-to-day itinerary.
6: Like your schedule. Right?
13: Yeah, your schedule for the day.
6: Oh.
13: And so that would be a great way to get started if you're feeling anxious about AI. Of course, if you are being asked to use it at work, like starting now, then probably get started now. You know, don't tell them like, I'm going to try this at home first and then come to the workplace with a better understanding. But if you don't see that urgency in your workplace yet, it doesn't mean that it's not going to happen sometime soon. It really is important that you get with the program and you understand that this is going to be potentially the reality of the future.
6: Mm.
13: So being familiar with how AI works, not to the point of like you're getting surprised by how good AI can be, you know. Try to understand how you can produce work that is still uniquely you.
6: Yeah.
13: While using AI to ramp up efficiency.
6: Yeah, so kind of like master AI as a tool, right?
13: As a tool, yeah, 100%.
6: Yeah, yeah.
13: Don't make it your whole thing, right? But like you bring yourself to the work that you do. And that's going to show up in places like, for example, like I mentioned cooking, right?
6: Mm.
13: That's going to be uniquely catered to your taste.
6: Mm.
13: So if you don't like it, you can tell AI, hey, actually that tasted kind of meh.
6: So you can give that feedback,
13: yeah,
6: right?
13: Like I want something more, you know, and then use descriptive terms, not say, you know, don't tell it like I want something more authentic. What does that mean?
6: Yeah, what does that mean?
13: Like, I want to up the spiciness, but it's a little too salty.
6: Yeah.
13: So those are ways that you can get comfortable with using AI. Now, when you bring it to the workplace, it's also going to be different because you're potentially using different AI platforms, different AI models. Maybe your workplace has custom GPTs.
6: Mm.
13: That is not something to be afraid of. That's actually an opportunity for you. So be one of the people who experiments with creating these custom GPTs, these custom AI chatbots, so that you have a workflow or a work process that's tailored to you. And that will be incredibly helpful in the future to come.
6: Yeah. All right. Before we, this is always fascinating as always to speak to you. And I understand you have a Workit newsletter.
13: That's right.
6: Tell us more.
13: So with this episode, as it launched on Monday, we also launched a newsletter on LinkedIn called Level Up by Workit.
6: Nice.
13: So if you type into your LinkedIn search bar, Level Up by Workit, it should appear somewhere there. Look for us on the CNA LinkedIn page. Maybe just hit up me on LinkedIn and see if I've posted about it recently. But it's not really just like a recap or like, you know, show notes about the episode. It's really the takeaways that stay with me after we've stopped rolling, after we've stopped recording, and additional thoughts that come to mind after the episode is all done.
6: Okay. And this is going to come with every episode now? Or?
13: It will. Wow. Fingers crossed. Every Monday we'll have a new edition. So there's one coming this Monday.
6: Yeah.
13: Look out for that. So like, subscribe, share. Let me know your thoughts as well if you're going to be connecting with me on LinkedIn. If there's anything more you want, anything you want less of, the whole gamut of things.
6: Okay. It's Level Up by Workit. Do check that out on LinkedIn. And also you can connect with Nat Fettelvero on LinkedIn as well. I'm sure he'd be more than happy to hear from you. Speaking as always to our guest, Nat Fettelvero, host of the Workit podcast. For the full episode of this week's Workit, please look for it on cna.asia, Spotify, Apple Podcasts, or YouTube. Always a pleasure, Nat. Thank you so much for coming on the show.
13: Thank you.
6: Thank you.
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6: Time for your news on CNA 938. You're with me, Cheryl Goh. Now, U.S. President Donald Trump has defended his family's business deals in a media interview. Speaking to CNBC, he said the presidency is so powerful that almost anything his children do could be considered a conflict of interest. Mr. Trump denied using his position to enrich himself or his family, adding that he is not personally involved in his money matters, which are handled by his son, Eric Trump. The U.S. president's annual financial disclosure released this week revealed about $1.2 billion of income linked to crypto, including $580 million tied to World Liberty Financial. It also shows the president bought tech stocks, including Apple and Nvidia, before he announced a reversal of trade tariffs, which sparked a market rebound. Now, Japan and India have vowed to work more closely on critical minerals to bolster supply chains as they seek to cut their dependence on China. Japanese Prime Minister Sanae Takaichi highlighted the need for resilience as she met her Indian counterpart Narendra Modi in New Delhi for talks. Now, the leaders also announced agreements on artificial intelligence, defense, and maritime security. Mr. Modi urged businesses to help realize Tokyo's earlier pledge to more than double its investments in India to $61 billion over the next decade. Japan and India are part of the Quad Security Alliance with the US and Australia, which is seen as a counterweight to China's growing military might. Prime Minister Takaichi reaffirmed support for a free and open Indo-Pacific as tensions between Tokyo and Beijing rise. Tomohiko Taniguchi is special advisor at the Fujitsu Future Studies Center, and he's also a former special advisor to the late Prime Minister Shinzo Abe. And he explains how Ms. Takaichi has carried forward the relationship first established by the late Prime Minister Abe.
16: It was Prime Minister Shinzo Abe who coined the word the Indo-Pacific in the geopolitical sense when he addressed the joint session of the Indian Parliament back in August 2007 under the title Confluence of the Two Seas, meaning Indian and Pacific Oceans are merging to make one single big seascape. Now, Narendra Modi and Shinzo Abe were soulmates. They call each other that way. And I still remember vividly how graciously compassionate Narendra Modi was when he attended the state funeral for the late Prime Minister. And so Narendra Modi does understand that the lady Prime Minister he was looking at was a close associate, close, some say protege of Shinzo Abe. Both leaders developed their personal bonds based on their shared memories of the late Prime Minister. However, the agreements that Takaichi and Modi have managed to forge are wide-ranging. Indeed, I can rarely see this wide-ranging kind of agreements that the two nations have forged, ranging from military cutting-edge information to green hydrogen and ammonia. And they also agreed on using Japanese yen and Indian rupee to settle their financial transactions, bypassing the U.S. dollar settlement regime in order for businesses on both in both countries to do better. So this is the kind of agreement that you can see once in a decade or so.
6: And China's top diplomat Wang Yi is on a 7-day tour of Nordic countries. He's making stops in Denmark, Sweden, Finland, and Norway for talks with his counterparts. Mr. Wang's trip to Denmark and Sweden is the first by a Chinese foreign minister in about two decades. His visit comes as the European Union takes a firmer approach towards Beijing. The bloc aims to improve trade imbalances by October amid concerns about the economic impact of Chinese industrial overcapacity. Its growing trade deficit with China is adding to those pressures as well. That's your news with me, Cheryl Goh. Headlines anytime on CNA 938 and CNA.Asia. Asia Business Now on CNA 938. OpenAI has reportedly proposed giving the U.S. government a 5% stake in the company. A Financial Times report says the AI giant is describing the proposal as a way for Americans to share the technology's profits. Now, the move highlights heightened, while the move follows heightened security over potential misuse of the company's advanced AI models. OpenAI is also said to have suggested that other AI labs such as Anthropic and Google give similar stakes to the U.S. government, and it's not clear whether they have agreed to do so. Last month, President Donald Trump floated the idea of government stakes in AI companies. OpenAI has also proposed creating a public wealth fund that distributes AI proceeds to citizens. Meanwhile, Anthropic says it's exploring a digital dividend, which would provide payments to Americans funded by AI taxes. Reporting from Washington, D.C., Jagruti Dave explains how the equity proposal would work.
17: Well, all of this, it seems, is modeled on this plan that is in place in Alaska, which is the Alaska Permanent Fund. Now, this is what the Alaska government does, is that they take money from its oil and mineral industry and invest it in companies around the world. And then those dividends from those investments then get put back into, paid out to residents of Alaska, but also put into public services to help fund those services. And that's what I think this seems to be. This is what it's being modeled on. So the idea would be that that 5% government stake that OpenAI is suggesting, which, by as you mentioned, they're suggesting that other AI companies do the same, though that money would then go back into either payouts to the public or to fund public services somehow. That would probably be the only way there would be a public good. The other would be as if there was, say, actual government oversight. Some experts are saying that if this 5% stake allowed the government to have oversight of the AI sector, then that would be, there would be a public good to that. That digital dividend that Anthropic was suggesting that you mentioned is on a slightly different model. It would be independent from the government, but it would be taxation based. And so then those taxes would then go into a fund which would be paid out to the public or again invested in government, certain public services. So those are the sorts of ways, I think, based on what this FT article is describing, is how this plan would benefit the public.
6: That was Jagruti Dave there. And we hear now from King Lip, who is chief strategist and partner at Baker Avenue Wealth Management. He explains why he thinks OpenAI's proposal could benefit the entire AI industry in the long term.
18: This solves two problems. The first problem is the publicity problem. AI companies have a publicity problem right now because data centers, for example, are taking too much energy, you know, so energy prices have gone up. They use a lot of water for a lot of these data centers, and the public is pushing back on a lot of that data centers being built in their areas. And the other publicity problem is the concern that AI is taking jobs. So this sort of stake, if you would, does solve that problem of the public is actually benefiting, you know, from these AI investments. The other problem it solves, in my opinion, is a national security problem. It's these models becoming so powerful that they can start cracking codes and, you know, having security issues for national defense. In our opinion, like, Intel is a good example. Intel now has the government as the third largest shareholder. And the government has actually made billions off of their Intel investment. So we think it's a good catalyst for a lot of these AI companies. And I think it's overall good for AI companies over the long term.
6: And we continue now with more business news, looking at how oil prices have fallen amid rising hopes that easing geopolitical tensions could lead to more stable global crude supplies. That's after the latest round of peace talks between the US and Iran in Doha. Still, traders remain cautious. Any setback in negotiations or renewed security incidents in the Middle East could quickly reverse the recent dip in prices. Now, meanwhile, jet fuel prices have tumbled as well since the US and Iran announced a preliminary peace deal. However, with stocks running low and potential strong travel demand ahead, market tightness may persist and shortages could still emerge. That is your business news. Business news as it breaks on CNA.Asia. On the roads at 10:40 on this Friday, the 3rd of July, there is an accident on the CTE towards SLE after AYE. Heavy traffic on the CTE towards AYE at two points between PIE Changi and Ang Mo Kio Avenue 5, as well as between Balestier Road and PIE Changi. Traffic light blackout at Cassia Link and Jalan Dua as well. As always, please do be patient. Drive carefully. This is Mind Your Money here on CNA 938. You're with me, Cheryl Goh. Now, 3 weeks into the World Cup, and the action is not only on the pitch. Major sporting events can lift global attention, but that does not always translate into stronger share prices for official sponsors. During the 2022 tournament, several sponsor brands were outperformed by their main rivals, showing that earnings, interest rates, and investor sentiment still matter more than visibility alone. Earlier on Open for Business, Andrea Hing and Harry Anto Demand spoke with Ritesh Ganeriwal, who is head of investment and advisory at SIFE, about who really benefits in the market when a major cultural moment captures global attention.
19: First of all, it's been a week to watch the football and the markets together, right? And, you know, Germany's gone, Netherlands gone. In the markets, like the glamour trade, which is the chips, which has been going parabolic over the AI frenzy, is suddenly wobbling as well. So you know, things are looking like, you know, where the crowd favorite is usually the one that turns over, right? So that's what we are observing in the markets. Coming to the question that you just posed, the reality is, just because by the time you can see it, the reality is everyone else has also seen it, right? And the markets price in whatever everyone can see. So now we know that France are probably the best team out there to win. But when you look at the odds, you're seeing 2-to-1 odds, right, to win. And why is that so? Because everyone actually knows that they're so good. So it's already reflected in the price, right? So there is no edge in that obvious. And that's a discipline that we try to instill with our clients at SIFE as well, because it's important to separate what's visible from what's actually valuable, right? So when you talk about a global sponsorship, a viral stock, the logos, that has been there on the shirt for years, right? It was announced months ago. So it's all reflected already in the price, right? And markets are forward-looking in nature. They pay for what's coming next, right? So visibility is there. It doesn't really create opportunity that was waiting to be found. It's actually the most crowded trade in the world.
20: Yeah, it's exactly that, right? Because it does feel a bit confusing to the investor as well. So what do we need to think about when we see a gap between, you know, the strength and presence of a brand in a tournament like this versus how well the business is actually doing? Because it doesn't really show the full picture, does it?
19: Absolutely. As I was saying earlier as well, a brand tells you something about the past, right? Like, you know, something that the company has created, which now shines through, versus, you know, fundamentals are the things that tell you about the future, right? And brands only ever touch like some part of the business. It might lift up the top line for a short while, but investors ultimately get paid for what happens on the bottom line, and not over one match or one quarter, it's over years. And this is what you see happening with Germany as well, right? They're four-time champions. They never lost a World Cup shootout in their history, but they're gone to Paraguay. Or take Ronaldo, right? Like, he's the most followed athlete in the planet, and the only goals that he scored against is Uzbekistan, right? So enormous brands, however, this month, you know, a very modest result, right? So that's the gap that I see. And the job of a good investor or an advisor is to ignore that name on the shirt and ask that, you know, really boring question, right? Like, you know, is this team actually built to perform for the full 90 minutes over the full cycle, not just one window? You're talking about, like, you know, how, you know, some of the teams have been resilient and scoring last minute goals. They're really preserving that energy to make sure that they can come in with full force, with discipline, to make sure that they find that edge eventually. And that's the lens we keep bringing clients back to as well, that quality that shows up across cycles. And it's not just the reputation that shows up in the headlines.
21: Ritesh, we are seeing more DIY investors pay more attention to themes and narratives, not just individual stocks and stock performance. How has investor behavior changed around major cultural events like the World Cup, even elections, geopolitical developments, viral trends?
19: I'll point out two things, yeah. So the first one is emotions does make people, you know, go into that herd mentality, right? So they see the crowd and they feel the FOMO. What they end up doing is they buy at the top and they sell at the bottom. And the social media has really put that on kind of like fast forward. Second, a long run in the tech and the AI ecosystem has, you know, almost half of the market, you know, thinking that they are the next Warren Buffett, right? But as Warren Buffett himself said, you only find out who's been swimming without a costume when the tide turns out, right? And the tide has been going out and rushing back in all through this month. You saw, again, I was referring to the chips stocks whipsawing. The semiconductor index has been down more than 10%. Nvidia has lost that, you know, $5 trillion kind of like market cap. So plenty of people who bet on one hot sector have got left high and dry. And here's the truth, right? Don't, you know, the reality is don't just rely on your gut. Build that discipline into the plan itself. And that's how, you know, we at Sive guide clients as well. It's the same boring rule-based automated investing, dollar cost averaging. You keep on buying on a schedule. That's how, you know, you can go beyond the headlines. And that does not disrupt your short-term or long-term plans.
20: Mm. Still, Ritesh, we can't deny that a lot of investors, especially retail DIY investors, will, you know, I won't call it fall prey, but they will, you know, ride the wave of thematic investing, right? And it's hard not to. Like you said, you talked about FOMO earlier, and it's hard not to feel like you are left out of the whole excitement building and buzzing around a particular brand. So, and all on top of that, thematic investing has become quite popular as well, right? With AI and social media, fast-moving narratives that we're seeing also around the world. So, if an investor still wants to get into thematic investing, how can they identify opportunities while still managing some risk?
19: Right. So see, I think the main thing to ask is, you know, if the theme or, you know, the moment that they have right now will still matter in, you know, 5 years, 10 years down the line. And, you know, long after this event is, you know, forgotten. So if it only works for a very short period of time, it's a headline, it's not a theme. And what I think we should back is the pipeline and not like this, what's happening in this fortnight. And that's where a real durable theme is structural and genuinely that reshapes the economy, right? We like the picks and shovels of the AI ecosystem, healthcare built around aging population. Energy security has become, you know, so much substantial given the Iran conflict and the geopolitical shocks that we've had. And that's where, again, real assets that help us stay resilient in this AI world, these are the pipelines, right? And honestly, this is where I believe the real value of platforms like ours come in as well. We want to be the good coach, right? That, you know, essentially it's not about just having 11 very good strikers, right? You really need to build a squad where every player has a defined role and one shared objective, and they drill into it, rebalance it, and reoptimize it. And that's what I would say when it comes to portfolio construction. We believe in what is called as a core and satellite strategy, right? So the core portfolio needs to be a balanced squad tuned to how much risk you can genuinely take. Then you have some alpha generating strategy. We have an equity, you know, portfolio built with JP Morgan, again, where small discipline tilts are done rather than, you know, taking one giant bet. Mm-hmm. So this is when a client is genuinely drawn to a theme. We then have a brokerage platform for them to, you know, understand that theme a little bit better and add it as a satellite and not something that derails their, you know, long-term plans.
6: And you were hearing there from Ritesh Gunnarawal, who is head of investment and advisory at SIF. Meanwhile, the U.S. economy added just 57,000 jobs in June, which was well below expectations. Labor force participation also fell to its weakest level since March 2021, prompting markets to scale back expectations for yet another rate hike. And earlier on Open for Business, Andrea Hing and Haryanto Demand spoke with King Lip, chief strategist and partner at Baker Avenue Wealth Management, on whether the labor market is starting to crack and if markets are becoming too complacent.
18: Yes, we still think it's a cooling, not a cracking labor market, or using another analogy, breaking B-R-A-K-E, not breaking B-R-E-A-K. You know, the report, as you mentioned, came in below expectations, but it's not a recessionary report. It does suggest, however, businesses are slowing to hire, but not firing workers. There's also a little bit of a silver lining where wage growth was positive, but not hot enough to force the Fed to aggressively hike rates. So we do think a soft landing is still possible, but we do need to see hiring start to stabilize from here. If we still see more jobless claims coming in the next couple of months, then that soft landing may become a hard landing.
20: Right. So, King, rate hike odds dropped from 65% to 50% within minutes of this report. Now, you've been arguing that the Fed doesn't actually need to hike, despite how the market is actually feeling about that, especially after the Fed Chair Kevin Warsh's hawkish tone in recent days or weeks. Does today's miss effectively take a summer hike off the table? And does that hand markets a relief rally going into the 4th of July weekend?
18: Yes, I think it does remove the possibility of a summer rate hike. Generally speaking, summer is a good month. July specifically is a good month for the market overall, especially for tech stocks. So I do think that the tech sector in general is a disinflationary force. So that's the reason why I don't think we need to raise interest rates. And I do think that the Fed is just going to remain with status quo for the remainder of the year. I do think a rally is still in place, but it's going to be choppier just because we do have midterms in a couple of months here in the U.S., and that tends to lead to choppier market conditions.
21: Leisure and hospitality lost 61,000 jobs, King, partly blamed on the World Cup boost fading. How much of this report is timing noise, and how much reflects a genuine slowdown in consumer-facing industries?
18: I do think there's some noise there. It was actually a little bit of a surprising data point in terms of, you know, leisure and recreation losing jobs, because that's been the one industry that has been strong over the last couple of reports. So I do think it's a little bit of a blip. But where it is important, however, is we saw jobs growth in business sectors and other parts of the economy. So that's why I don't think we should read too much into that. And overall, I still think it was a okay report, despite the fact that it missed expectations.
20: Right. So let's take a look at labor force participation dropping to its lowest since March 2021. We're talking about 720,000 people leaving the workforce in a single month. The headline unemployment rate looks fine, though, at 4.2%, but the number underneath is striking. So is the U.S. labor market healthier than it looks or weaker than it looks? Let's take a look under the hood here, King.
18: Yes.

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1: Is this a kind of complacency that, you know, typically precedes a real correction?
2: I do think that the market and the economy is resilient enough to take these blows and walk away relatively unscathed. On the Iran war, I do think we're in the latter innings of this. I think there's an off-ramp, you know, to the war, which I think is good for energy prices specifically. As I mentioned, the economy is growing at low single digits. Not too hot, not too cold, just good enough to support job growth, but not so hot that the Fed needs to raise interest rates. But as I mentioned, we do have midterm elections this year, which creates uncertainty. So in my opinion, that's the biggest hurdle between us having a good year for the remainder of the year. And that usually starts, you see, start chopping us sometime in the September to October before the November elections. And usually after that, the market sort of takes off after that certainty is there.
3: So let's take a look at the micro situation here, King. Take a look at portfolio specifics. You're constructive on US equities, but you also say that the second half needs earnings breath, stable rates, and less dependence on a handful of AI names. And this is a tone of message I've been hearing quite a fair bit starting to appear all over my feed. Now, if Wall Street's consensus is already priced for that ideal perfect outcome, and we know that's quite unrealistic as well. Does the easy money in this particular rally feel like it's already been made and therefore we need to conserve cash through the rest of the year?
2: Yeah, I do think the first half was very good. Look, we just came from a very strong second quarter. You know, the S&P was up 15%. And the NASDAQ was up 21%. So that's a very strong number. So I do think the market needs to digest some of the gains. I don't think the market is broken despite the weakness in semiconductor stocks that we've seen over the past week or so, but it is getting more discriminating. So while tech stocks have been weak, value stocks have actually continued to move higher. So it's a little bit of that sort of seesaw effect that we see, more sector rotation that's going on. So while the NASDAQ was down today, for example, healthcare stocks were up. Utilities were up, consumer staple stocks were up. So that's the choppiness, as I mentioned earlier, that I think will probably be effective, you know, for the next couple of months.
1: Let's talk about the semiconductor space now, King, for a bit. You flagged software and semiconductors moving in opposite directions. SK Hynix is now eyeing a US listing to capitalize on AI memory demand. With rate hike pressure easing after today, does that actually help semiconductors more than any other part of tech right now?
2: It's interesting. You would think that the rate easing would actually help semiconductor stocks, but actually semiconductor stocks have actually been resilient among rising rates. So right now, the opposite is true, is that a declining rate expectations in terms of, you know, the probability, if you would, of a rate hike is actually helping these sectors that have lagged. You know, so those are the more defensive sectors, which also tends to be a little bit more rate sensitive, you know, those utilities and consumer staples. So it's interesting effect right now where the sort of tech sector weakness among semiconductors have actually helped software, which has lagged a lot this year. Like Microsoft, for example, is still down on the year. And while the semiconductor stocks were down, Microsoft was actually up today. So definitely a seesaw effect that adds to that choppiness.
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0: Now, Eat Drink Singapore with Cheryl Goh.
1: 11 o'clock on this Friday. It is the 3rd of July. Coming up very shortly from the familiar polar flavors that generations grew up with, whether it's the sugar roll or the curry puffs. Well, there was a 100-meter sugar roll that we're going to find out more about. A sweet celebration of polar's 100 years coming up soon. And if you are familiar with the brand polar, their puffs and cakes, and you have a particular favorite item from them, do text us. 9631-1938. Drop us a WhatsApp. Let us know, and we might just read out your response on air. Your favorite polar puffs and cakes item. Also, on a letter to myself, with just $500 and a passion for fashion, she built a label that is reimagining the boundaries of Nanyang multicultural fashion. All that's coming up, but first, here's the news. Japan and India have vowed to work more closely on critical minerals to bolster supply chains as they seek to cut their dependence on China. Japanese Prime Minister Sanae Takaichi highlighted the need for resilience as she met her Indian counterpart Narendra Modi in New Delhi for talks. Now, the leaders also announced agreements on artificial intelligence, defense, and maritime security. Mr. Modi urged businesses to help realize Tokyo's earlier pledge to more than double its investment in India to $61 billion over the next decade. And Canada has reaffirmed its support for a rules-based order in the South China Sea as it deepens ties with the Philippines by elevating relations to a strategic partnership. Now, the move expands cooperation in defense, trade, and energy as both countries strengthen engagement in the Indo-Pacific. Ferdinand Marcos Jr. is in Vancouver for his first official visit to Canada, the first by a Philippine president in more than a decade. During talks with Canadian Prime Minister Mark Carney, the two leaders announced the new strategic partnership, describing it as a response to an increasingly uncertain global environment. And Mr. Marcos says the agreement will provide a framework for closer cooperation on shared security and economic priorities.
2: As the Philippines celebrates the 10th anniversary of the 2016 Arbitral Tribunal Award on the South China Sea, I thank Canada for its vocal and consistent support for a rules-based order in the South China Sea under the United Nations Convention on the Law of the Sea, or UNCLOS, and in upholding the arbitral award as final and legally binding.
1: The 2016 ruling by an international tribunal found that China's sweeping claims in the South China Sea have no legal basis for the UN Convention on the Law of the Sea, and Beijing rejects the ruling. Now, Chinese Foreign Minister Wang Yi has told his Danish counterpart Lars Løkke Rasmussen that he hopes Denmark will play a constructive role in promoting a healthy and stable development of China-EU relations. They met in Copenhagen, the first stop on Mr. Wang's 7-day tour of Nordic countries. He'll be visiting Sweden, Finland, and Norway. Now, the trip to Denmark and Sweden is the first by a Chinese foreign minister in about two decades. Will Denslow looks at why the Nordic countries are strategically important to Beijing.
3: This is certainly not the usual European itinerary for a Chinese delegation. To put this into a degree of context, this will be the first time that a Chinese foreign minister has travelled to Sweden in over two decades. Nordic powers are traditionally seen here in Europe as far more hawkish when it comes to relations with Beijing. First of all, when it comes to the tangibles that we're expecting out of this trip, well, a comprehensive strategic partnership is due to expire this year between China and Denmark. That is slated to be renewed. However, the width of the partnership is expected to be somewhat pared down due to security concerns shared from Denmark across a number of sectors. It's expected to largely focus on the issue, the mutual shared concerns when it comes to climate change and protecting the environment. Now, When it comes to the larger context, well, it's all about geopolitics. This comes at a time where tensions between Nordic powers and the US are under increased strain, especially after that spat when it came to the US threats to take over control of Greenland earlier this year. For Beijing, a potential opportunity to see if this provides a degree of wiggle room to try and improve relations, improve trade ties. But these concerns with China, this skepticism, very much remains, especially when it comes to Beijing's ties with Moscow, which for Nordic powers remains a primary concern.
1: Now, Iran has warned that any U.S. interference in the Strait of Hormuz would be met with a rapid and decisive response. Iran's Joint Military Command reiterated Tehran's position that vessels moving through the strait must use routes approved by Tehran. CNA's Yasmin Yonkers has more.
4: The U.S. Vice President J.D. Vance said that Washington would retaliate against any Iranian attacks on ships. A fifth of the world's oil and natural gas passed through the strait before the war broke out. Multiple vessels have come under attack in recent days, triggering U.S. retaliation. Both agreed as part of an interim deal to allow ships to pass without paying charges for 60 days. Tehran maintains it must control the routes of the ships and charge transit fees after the completion of the two-month period, upending decades of free passage through the waterway. And Vice President Vance says that Washington holds all the cards in these negotiations. Earlier, Qatar cited positive progress in indirect technical talks between the adversaries in Doha. Further talks aren't expected until after the funeral of Iran's late Supreme Leader Ayatollah Ali Khamenei, which begins tomorrow and ends with his burial on the 9th of July. The Ayatollah was killed during a wave of airstrikes on the first day of the war in late February, and Tehran has warned that the U.S. and Israel shouldn't launch any attacks during the funeral. Pakistani Prime Minister Shehbaz Sharif has said that he will attend the event before traveling to Turkey for talks.
1: And you were hearing from Yasmin Yonkers there. Now, healthcare workers in Singapore will soon have the expertise to redesign their job roles, helping them better serve patients while boosting their career prospects. A new workforce accelerator program aims to prepare them for changing demands of healthcare. CNA's Angela Lim explains how in this report featuring Thomas Liu, Deputy Director of Learning and Organization Development at NHG Health Center for Healthcare Innovation.
5: NHG Health says such redesign is more urgent than ever as health demands shift rapidly and tech becomes more involved in work. The Workforce Accelerator Program provides healthcare workers a structured four-stage process. They look at what patients need, how an existing role can be redesigned to meet the needs, and if not, what new roles can be created to fill the gap.
6: To be able to meet this rapidly changing needs of our patients as well as residents, our workforce will need to acquire the agency to be able to review their work and job tasks and to be able to reimagine how the future care models is going to be like. What are the future needs of their patients and residents? And then to be able to do work redesign in their own settings.
5: 36 redesigned roles have been developed and expected to be in place by 2036. They include a new role that will enable surgeons to perform operations remotely using robotic technology. Senior Minister of State for Health, Tan Kiat Hau, says such tech strengthens doctors' expertise, not replace it.
7: Our challenge is not simply responsible AI. It is responsible professional development in the age of AI. We have long understood the risks of de-skilling. Today, we must also guard against mis-skilling. People becoming highly proficient at using technology, but less confident exercising their own judgment. Patients deserve better than that. Our healthcare professionals deserve better than that too. Technology should strengthen expertise, but never replace it.
1: And finally, in some entertainment news, well, pop star Taylor Swift could be tying the knot with NFL player Travis Kelce this weekend. Major preparations are reportedly underway for the rumored event at Madison Square Garden in New York. Now, workers have been unloading cargo from trucks outside the Manhattan area. The Associated Press reports that a city permit obtained for the event shows a packed schedule for the star-studded celebration. The couple will reportedly hold a 100-person event late Thursday before a wider celebration involving around 1,000 people on Friday. And despite all the buzz, Swift and Kelce have not officially confirmed when and where they will marry. New York Mayor Zoran Mamdani and the city's police commissioner have refused to discuss the nature of the event, but city officials have acknowledged that they are gearing up for a large-scale event that will require an additional police presence during a particularly busy 4th of July weekend. Well, we can just wait and see to see whether that wedding is really going to be Taylor Swift and Travis Kelce at Madison Square Garden. That is your news with me, Cheryl Goh. Headlines anytime on CNA 938 and CNA.asia. 11:10 on this Friday. It is the 3rd of July. Let's do a check on the roads for you. Vehicle breakdown on the AYE towards MCE after Clementi Road. And we've got an accident on Ang Mo Kio Avenue 1 towards Upper Serangoon and Serangoon Road after Ang Mo Kio Avenue 3. Please avoid lane 1. As always, please do be patient. Drive carefully. Weatherwise today, thundery showers over many areas in the afternoon. Temperatures ranging from 25 to 33 degrees Celsius. Looking ahead to the weekend, afternoon thundery showers expected on both Saturday and Sunday. You might want to factor that into your weekend plans.
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1: Hello, welcome to Eat Drink Singapore with me, Cheryl Goh. Now, a familiar name in Singapore's bakery scene has celebrated a major milestone in a very big way as part of its 100th anniversary celebrations. Hometown heritage bakery Polar Puffs and Cakes has set a new record with Singapore's longest sugar roll, stretching an impressive 100 meters. And the iconic sweet treat has been a favorite across generations, reflecting the brand's enduring place in Singapore's food culture. Well, we want to know, you know, what is your favorite Polar snack? Drop us a line, 963-11938. Tell us whether it's a sugar roll, curry puff, maybe something else. We want to hear from you as we get into our conversation today on E-Drink Singapore with Mickey Gan, General Manager of Polar Puffs and Cakes, to share more about that record-breaking sugar roll and also the century-old brand and how it continues to stay relevant while honouring its heritage. Mickey, really nice to have you in the studio. Welcome to Eat Drink Singapore.
9: Thank you, Cheryl, for having Polar today online.
1: Yeah, yeah. So let's talk about that 100-metre sugar roll that it took place about a couple of weeks back. How did that idea of creating Singapore's longest sugar roll come about? And it happened at one of the CCs, correct?
9: Yeah, Bidadari CC.
1: Bidadari CC, yes. Yeah. So tell us.
9: Yeah, so the idea of breaking a record actually was conceived many years ago, particularly during the first term when I was with Polar, as the BD manager.
1: Yeah.
9: So we had the idea of creating something big, breaking the record. But it was not until this year, the 100-year celebration of Polar, that we think is the best time to give birth to this idea.
1: Yeah.
9: Yeah, so we initially had a more daring idea about trying to break the Guinness World Record. We checked with them. Apparently, the record was much longer.
1: Oh,
9: 500
1: really?
9: Meters.
1: 500 meters. Yeah.
9: But so, again, okay. We were thinking maybe 100 meters is significant for us,
1: yes,
9: this year.
1: It is.
9: So we chose a local partner, Singapore Book of Records.
1: Yeah.
9: And we feel that that will be more meaningful for a made-in-Singapore brand like Polar.
1: Yeah.
9: Yeah. So 100, why 100 meter to celebrate the anniversary?
1: 100 years, right?
9: Yes, 100
1: meters
9: years.
1: For 100 years.
9: Yes.
1: Yeah, it's very clear. It's a nice association. So take us behind the scenes. What actually went into making a 100 meter long pastry?
9: Wow. Okay.
1: Yeah.
9: We wanted to make a continuous running length of 100 meter, but we were limited by the oven size. You know, every oven is able to give us just as long as a 40 centimeter long.
1: Only 40 centimeters.
9: Yes.
1: So you have to piece everything together.
9: Yes, exactly. So that is a task that is the most difficult.
1: Yeah.
9: So we have a team of about 20 of the crew. Mm. We start planning about a few months ago, from baking to bringing the product on site to construct them together to form 100 meter. So We took about fun facts. We use about 2,000 eggs.
1: 2,000 eggs.
9: If that is impressive,
1: it is.
9: And 44 kg of flour.
1: Wow.
9: Yeah, the whole measuring weight of the 100 meter sugar roll was about 180 kg.
1: So
9: we bring this whole lot of sugar roll We spent about 2 hours to form the 100-meter length. Yeah, and to make it look like one straight continuous.
1: So it was one straight 100-meter length.
9: The limitation was like, yeah,
1: twist and turn a bit. Like.
9: Yes. It's like a snake farm. Yeah, because the limitation in Bidadari CC, we wanted to do a one straight line.
1: Straight line, right.
9: Yeah, to make it really look 100 meter.
1: Yeah.
9: Yeah. But anyway, the person measured and we managed to achieve 100 meter through a snake formation.
1: Nice. Yeah. Wow. So fun. So let's talk about the sugar roll, right? Mm. It's a simple, nostalgic item. Why do you think it has, you know, remained so popular among different generations across Singapore? Because, you know, my parents ate it. I grew up eating it. I know about it. And then recently you had your healthier version, right? The sugarless sugar roll without the sugar coating on top. So you've evolved also with the times. What is it about the sugar roll? It's cream and it's cake. Yeah. But it's so classic, right?
9: Yes. I mean, I want to give a tribute to the team's commitment to ensure that every single piece of the sugar roll are produced with the best quality.
1: Mm.
9: So today or tomorrow or the 1 month later, if you eat the same sugar roll, it tastes exactly the same.
1: Yes.
9: And we focus a lot on the quality of the ingredients and the winning taste. So we don't shortchange our sugar roll lovers.
1: Yeah.
9: We make sure that every single piece has the same DNA that was created since about 100 years ago.
1: Yeah, that's amazing.
9: And how this passed down the generation is like how a good old story is passed down from the grandfather to the father, then to the younger generation. It's by word of mouth.
1: Yeah.
9: Yeah.
1: Okay. So, I mean, it's such a mainstay in most families, like you said, for tea time, for occasions, or even when you want to visit friends, right? You just want to bring something over. You know, it's always nice to bring a box of pastries from Pola. And you know, Pola, you've been around now for a century. It's an amazing feat. How have Singaporeans' tastes changed over these past 100 years, and how has the brand adapted? Obviously, your sugar roll with the less sugar version is one of the ways you've kept up with the times. What else, Mickey?
9: I choose to believe that the initial 60 years of Pola, the offering has been quite the same because of the development of Singapore.
1: Yeah.
9: But in the recent 20, 30 years, I think things move a lot much faster, especially in the F&B scene.
1: Mm.
9: Yeah, the craving for taste, adventurous taste, flavors, healthier option, as you mentioned. Yeah, so our product innovation plays a very important function for us to stay relevant to the market evolvement.
1: Yeah,
9: we have a very dedicated team of R&D chef. Our marketing team is very up to trend to make sure that we are on relevance with what the market is asking for.
1: Yeah.
9: So we keep those that are winning flavors, heritage flavors, always on our shelf. We cater a good 40% of our product innovation to cater for the current market ones.
1: Yeah. So, you know, you've got everything from your chicken pie, your curry puffs, of course, quite classic as well, apple strudel. And I see even on your website now you have this, it's quite trendy, right? This minion cakes.
9: Yes.
1: So, so that's another sign, another way that you're keeping up with today's customers, isn't it?
9: Exactly. So, Pola is quite well known for LCC cake.
1: LCC?
9: License cake.
1: Ah, license cake.
9: License corrector cake.
1: Ah, okay, okay. So, like this minions one.
9: Yes. Yeah. In fact, Pola was the first local bakery.
1: I see.
9: That we start looking into a partnership with all licensing characters to bring it. And followed by that, there are many other bakeries also follow along that trend.
1: Yeah.
9: And you can see other licensed cake in other bakeries, but we were the first one who started it.
1: Yeah, I mean, and it's so fun, right? Like a lot of I'm sure you're making a lot of kids happy.
9: Yes.
1: It could be minions, it could be other famous characters as well. And it's a dream to have it on their birthday cake.
9: Yes. I mean, my daughter loves it. Yeah, every birthday, we'll buy Pola character cakes
1: of
9: for her.
1: Of course, I'm sure. I mean, daddy works at Pola, right? Okay. In a food scene that's constantly chasing trends, Mickey, how do you stay relevant? Okay, we've talked about that, but you know, you still got to stay true to your heritage, right?
9: Yes, yes. Let's see. Wow, it's a difficult question, but I think I can answer that. So we have two groups of customers, if I can break it down distinctly.
1: Yeah.
9: One that keeps coming back to our winning product, like curry puff and sugar roll.
1: Mm.
9: For these people, we stay true to the taste and quality.
1: Mm.
9: Any slight shift in taste and quality, they can tell. And the next day, we'll have some customer coming back to us with feedback.
1: Hey, what did you do to your sugar roll?
9: Exactly. Right. So we really had to stay very true to that to keep the heritage product DNA intact. There's a second group of customer that the trend chasing Gen Z.
1: Yeah.
9: For that, we incorporate trending flavors.
1: Okay.
9: Attractive design.
1: Yeah.
9: To gain their eyeballs and to feed on their hype. Yeah. So, example, like riding on the wave of Kunafa.
1: Kunafa?
9: Recently. Yeah, from the Middle East, right? So, we have a pistachio themed Kunafa cake that we cater for this generation. Yeah. And of course, the matcha trend and
1: Of course, matcha, right? You can't run away from matcha. Yeah.
9: It's so we integrate popular them now. Into our pastry and into our cakes.
1: Yeah.
9: To feed the two distinct group of customers that patronize us.
1: Yeah. Okay. Know. So you do cater to different
9: yes,
1: groups, and
9: course.
1: You're very aware of who buys. But I'm sure you have the your older generation who also like curious about your new offerings.
9: Yes.
1: So they might
9: yes.
1: want to try it as well, right?
9: Of course. Yeah.
1: Yeah. Okay. And you know, what do you think? What role do you think that classic neighborhood bakeries like Polar and others still play in today's very cafe heavy culture that's all about, you know, pretty cakes, pretty drinks, must be Instagram worthy. But, you know, you guys are staying true to your original and you're focusing on quality and taste, right? Yeah.
9: Yeah. First of all, for Polar, we focus a lot on getting our products really available for any customers who want to buy. So most of our location, the 37 location, are situated in
1: malls, right?
9: Malls, hospital, where people can get it.
1: Yeah.
9: On top of that, we work with partners, like the petrol stations and the supermarket, to make sure that our products are also made available to them.
1: You have one at KK, if I remember
9: correctly. Yes, and the licensed cake sells very well there.
1: Oh yes, because of the celebrating births and all that, right?
9: And the children, there's a children part of the hospital.
1: Yeah.
9: So today, as of today, if as far as I can remember, we have 37 physical store location and we have about 200 touch points where people can buy our products.
1: Yeah.
9: So it's a little bit different from the cafe culture that they focus more on what is trendy, what is upcoming.
1: Yeah.
9: We focus on products that are consistent in quality and easily and ready to get from the market.
1: Yeah.
9: On top of that, we also try to keep up with the trend that, for the cake industries.
1: And I think it's like you said, it's a taste that's so distinct and so familiar, right?
9: Yes.
1: That people will, you know, they know when they buy a sugar roll or they buy a curry puff from you, they know what they're getting.
9: Yep.
1: And it's that, it's a very comforting taste in that sense. Yeah.
9: Yep.
1: Okay. Do you think that younger customers are discovering your nostalgic bakes a bit differently compared to older generations, or how are they interacting or perceiving your products?
9: Yeah, we sometimes ask our younger customers, how do you find out about product? How do you know about product?
1: Okay.
9: So besides being in a prominent location, many of these young customers, they actually got to know our products through their parents, their personal.
1: Yeah.
9: Parents will buy lots of curry puff and our butter block cakes and put it at home.
1: Right.
9: And the kids will eat it.
1: Yeah.
9: And they say, oh, mom, this is very nice. Where do you get it? And the mom will tell the story about Polar.
1: Yeah.
9: And that is where they get the knowledge of Polar.
1: Yeah.
9: So the next time when they pass by a mall, they could recall and connect Polar with the word of mouth from their parents.
1: Yeah.
9: So this is how some of our young people get connected.
1: Yeah.
9: And eventually they form the next generation of our customers.
1: Yeah. And besides your retail spaces, which you have a lot of throughout Singapore, you also have your online store as well, where you can order like these little party boxes, right? Very useful. I see everything from mini croissants to finger sandwiches and of course the classic sugar rolls in boxes. So very good for parties and gatherings as well. Yeah, so it's. I think it's your presence which is everywhere, and it's a trusted brand, and that's why people keep coming back to Polar, right?
9: Yes.
1: I got to ask, as the general manager of Polar, do you eat Polar every day, and what is your favorite product?
9: Wow, I eat Polar every day by choice, as in I will buy home for my kids and enjoy them. And also by work requirement.
1: Of course, tasting,
9: to taste
1: right?
9: The product,
1: yes, that's the fun part of your job.
9: Yes, so Well, I eat pola more than once or twice every day.
1: Oh, wow. Yeah. Well, you look very trim, so you're obviously keeping fit still. Yep. Are you? What is your favorite product?
9: Well, I must say, chicken pie has always
1: chicken
9: been my
1: pie.
9: Favorite. Yes.
1: Oh, okay.
9: Yeah, although I like spicy, I'm not saying that curry puff is not my favorite. but out of the...
1: Everything is your favorite.
9: Yeah, out of the 10 range of the pastry,
1: yeah.
9: I will go for curry. I will go for chicken pie.
1: Oh.
9: Yeah. Okay. As for the cakes, yeah, none other than the sugar roll.
1: The sugar roll, yeah. Right.
9: But today, if you visit our store, you get to see a variation of a sugar roll.
1: Yes.
9: So we have chocolate sugar roll, pandan, and we come up with interesting flavors for the sugar roll.
1: And you've got a slightly creamier version, the fruity fluffy roll, I saw, which has more cream in the middle,
9: yes.
1: Right? So that's also another variation.
9: Yeah, so that we park it under the Swiss roll category.
1: Swiss roll.
9: Slightly different. The ingredients are slightly different.
1: Yeah, Swiss roll, which is obviously the creamier option of the sugar roll.
9: And it's a chilled product that will usually last for 5 days.
1: Okay,
9: for
1: 5 days?
9: Yes, sugar roll is a shelf life of 2 days.
1: But that's because you can keep it at room temperature.
9: Room temperature, right? And there's no preservative inside.
1: Yeah. So anyways, it's always best to just eat it fresh, right?
9: Yes,
1: don't buy it and keep
9: immediately.
1: It. Like, buy it and eat it and enjoy it on the spot. I think that's the best way.
9: Yeah, sure.
1: Okay, so you know, obviously, congratulations on this wonderful milestone, 100th anniversary. You've got that 100-meter sugar roll where you broke the Singapore Book of Records. But what else are you, is Pola doing to connect with Singaporeans today, Mickey?
9: Okay, let me see. We have a whole long list of things that is coming out for our polar lovers.
1: Mm.
9: Of course, recently we launched the Mer Cake, which was a favorite in the past. Mer Cake.
1: Wow.
9: So it's the opposite. If you spell it in the opposite way, it's rum actually. But given that we are halal bakery. So we switch it around.
1: Oh.
9: So it's supposed to be a representation of the rum cake. But in halal version.
1: Oh, so M-U-R, mer cake.
9: Yeah.
1: Okay, and
9: R-U-M.
1: Okay, okay.
9: Rumped.
1: Okay, okay, okay.
9: Yeah. So we used to sell it in a slice format.
1: Yeah.
9: And for this time, we did a poll on our website to ask to bring back some of the favorites.
1: Mm.
9: So mer cake was being highlighted. And we created a whole cake of a mer version to celebrate the Father's Day.
1: Mm.
9: So this is one of the items and a few other like the old polar cake, which we have not removed from the shelf in the past, and we are bringing back during the National Days.
1: Oh.
9: Yeah. Besides products, we are rolling out our very own series of plushie.
1: Oh, plushie.
9: And
1: we are
9: partnering with Funcor to have the machines in some of the key locations.
1: Yes.
9: So that look out for that.
1: Yes.
9: You can visit some of this fun crawl and get our plushies.
1: Plushies is very on trend now. Is it going to be a sugar roll plushie? I think that's going to be so cute.
9: Oh, that's a secret. look out for that.
1: All right. Mickey not giving it away yet. Okay.
9: Yeah.
1: Oh, there's someone who just texted in that the person also likes chicken pie.
9: Just like me.
1: I also like the chicken pie. Okay, thank you to our listener who texted in. Really appreciate you sharing with us. Before we wrap up today, Mickey, looking ahead, you know, as general manager of Polar Puffs and Cakes, how do you and your team, how are you going to evolve this heritage brand without losing what made people fall in love with you guys in the first place?
9: Yeah, one of the key things that we aim to do for the coming 3 to 5 years is to bring this well-loved brand outside of Singapore, outside the shores.
1: Wow, fantastic.
9: Yeah, so we have started our very own first Penang outlet
1: last
9: year.
1: Congrats.
9: In August.
1: Yeah.
9: And the second outlet is coming up next month.
1: Okay.
9: So one of the direction that we are going towards is to make proud the Singapore brand, Polar, outside of the shores of Singapore.
1: Yeah. I'm sure. Yeah. Well, we wish you all the very best. I'm sure you will continue to fly the Singapore flag high. And yes, to another 100 years.
9: Yes.
1: Yeah. Thank you so much. Thank you. We've been speaking today on Eat Drink Singapore to Mickey Gan, who is general manager of Polar Puffs and Cakes. As he said, there's 37 outlets across Singapore. Very easy to go and get your Polar Puffs and Cakes fix. But if not, their website is polarpuffs-cakes.com. Mickey, thanks again for coming on Eat Drink Singapore.
9: Thank you.
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1: It's 11:30 on CNA 938. 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Japan and India have announced agreements in artificial intelligence, defense, and maritime security as Prime Ministers Sanae Takaichi and Narendra Modi meet in New Delhi. The countries formalized a deal to develop naval radar systems together as the leaders raise concerns over militarization in Indo-Pacific waters. Here's CNA's Julie Yu with more.
13: Under the Defense Pact, Japan's state-of-the-art Unified Complex Radio Antenna, or the Unicorn Communication System, will be made in India. The technology would be a major upgrade for Indian warships, enhancing their stealth features. The conventional warships are usually peppered with dozens of exposed antennas, but the Unicorn technology streamlines them all into a single enclosed structure. This makes it harder for enemies to detect and track warships. This is particularly useful in the disputed waters of the East and South China Seas, where military researchers believe that Beijing has been fingerprinting foreign warships for years. The Prime Minister Modi calls the deal a new chapter in the India-Japan defense partnership as they face China's military flex in the Indo-Pacific region. Japan also earlier shared with India the design of its highly guarded Mogami-class warship after it relaxed a decades-old blanket ban on defense exports, a major shift in Tokyo's post-war pacifist policies.
1: Chinese Foreign Minister Wang Yi has told his Danish counterpart Lars Løkke Rasmussen that he hopes Denmark will play a constructive role in promoting a healthy and stable development of China-EU relations. They met in Copenhagen, the first stop on Mr. Wang's seven-day tour of Nordic countries, and he'll also be visiting Sweden, Finland, and Norway. The trip to Denmark and Sweden is the first by a Chinese foreign minister in about two decades. Now, Spain and France are facing more heat after a scorching June triggered more than 2,000 deaths. Forecasters are warning of temperatures of up to 44 degrees Celsius in the coming days. Haryanto Diman has more on the impact of the extreme weather.
14: The heat has sparked wildfires in southern France. Nearly 3,000 people have been evacuated. The French Interior Minister says weather conditions remain particularly unfavorable going into the weekend. Police had to be called to supermarkets in Paris yesterday after huge crowds descended, hoping to get hold of air cooling units. Meanwhile, Spain's meteorological agency says a mass of dry and very hot air will bring persistently high temperatures to much of the country in the coming days. It warns that temperatures in parts of the southeast could hit 42 to 44 degrees Celsius next week. Heat monitoring bracelets have been introduced for outdoor workers in Barcelona. The bracelets measure body temperature and emit a sound and vibration if they sense that the wearer is at risk.
1: And Singapore is making a $15 million investment to drive its push to tap emerging technologies like AI for social good as it looks to become a global leader in the space. Speaking at an inaugural conference on sector partners, Social and Family Development Minister Masago Zulkifli says the government will lead efforts to bridge innovation in with frontline expertise.
15: Singapore is well positioned to seize this moment We are small enough to move fast and connected enough to share. The partners needed to make it happen are already in this room. Technology companies who can co-develop scalable solutions, research institutions, and who can help us validate and refine them, and SSAs with invaluable frontline knowledge.
1: Now, one focus.
15: Together, we have everything we need to lead. But this means, though, that we must move fast and more intentionally.
1: One focus area for using tech is strengthening prevention. The ministry wants to make better use of data to identify those at risk and reach out with support earlier. But Mr. Masagos says building such capabilities will require even stronger partnerships, some beyond Singapore's shores. The government plans to deepen international engagements, learning from successful ideas overseas and adapting them for local needs. Here's Mr. Masagos again.
15: Good ideas know no borders. When another country finds a better way to support its most vulnerable, we want to learn it, adapt it, and bring it home. Singapore has always believed in learning from the best wherever they are.
1: He adds that AI must be deployed responsibly. Rather than replacing frontline professionals, the technology is expected to reduce routine work, allowing workers more time for their core work with families. He adds that any new tools must remain human-centered, with professional oversight and safeguards. To kickstart this next phase of transformation, the ministry signed two new partnerships with ST Engineering and NCS to develop and pilot emerging technologies for the social service sector. That's your news with me, Cheryl Goh. Headlines anytime on CNA 938 and CNA.asia. Asia Business Now on CNA 938, starting with how oil prices declined earlier amid rising hopes that easing geopolitical tensions could lead to more stable global crude supplies. But Brent and WTI are seeing a slight rebound. Traders remain cautious ahead of the weekend over the risk that potential security incidents may flare up in the region. Meanwhile, jet fuel prices have tumbled since the US and Iran announced a preliminary peace deal. However, with supply running low and potentially strong travel demand ahead, market tightness may persist and shortages could still emerge. Now, for airlines, one of the year's biggest headwinds is beginning to ease, offering some relief after months of pressure. But geopolitical risks and rising operating costs continue to cloud the outlook. Felipe Bonifati is Lufthansa Group's Vice President of Asia Pacific, Middle East and Joint Ventures East. He told CNA how carriers are navigating the turbulence.
16: I think it's the second half of the year will remain a bit challenging for us as well. We are hoping that the conflict in the Middle East will cease soon, but the end of the conflict might not be the end of the risks, meaning we will have to still look into it and how do we restart operations there. In general, the industry will still be under pressure in terms of fuel, in terms of costs, and that will not change and not go away. One thing that will be definitely top priority, as it was also in the first half of the year, is safety. I mean, the industry will remain the safest way to travel on Earth. So I think that will remain a priority also in the second half. But we're not expecting an easy second half, to be honest. On the other hand, it will remain a part of the year where we'll still look into growth and restarting operations in some of the areas we are unable to fly these days.
1: Now, OpenAI has reportedly proposed giving the US government a 5% stake in the company. A Financial Times report says the AI giant is describing the proposal as a way for Americans to share in the technology's profits. The move follows heightened scrutiny over potential misuse of the company's advanced AI models. OpenAI is also said to have suggested that other AI labs such as Anthropic and Google give similar stakes to the US government. Now, it's not clear whether they have agreed to do so. Last month, President Donald Trump floated the idea of government stakes in AI companies. OpenAI has also proposed creating a public wealth fund that distributes AI proceeds to citizens. Meanwhile, Anthropic says it's exploring a digital dividend, which would provide payments to Americans funded by AI taxes. Reporting from Washington, D.C., Jagruti Dave explains how the equity proposal would work.
17: Well, all of this, it seems, is modelled on this plan that is in place in Alaska, which is the Alaska Permanent Fund. Now, this is what the Alaska government does, is that they take money from its oil and mineral industry and invest it in companies around the world. And then those dividends from those investments then get put back into, paid out to residents of Alaska, but also put into public services to help fund those services. And that's what I think this seems to be, this is what it's being modelled on. So the idea would be that that 5% government stake that OpenAI is suggesting, which, by as you mentioned, they're suggesting that other AI companies do the same, though, that money would then go back into either payouts to the public or to fund public services somehow. That would probably be the only way there would be a public good. The other would be as if there was, say, actual government oversight. Some experts are saying that if this 5% stake allowed the government to have oversight of the AI sector, then that would be, there would be a public good to that. That digital dividend that Anthropic was suggesting that you mentioned is on a slightly different model. It would be independent from the government, but it would be taxation based. And so then those taxes would then go into a fund which would be paid out to the public, or again, invested in government, certain public services. So those are the sorts of ways, I think, based on what this FT article is describing, is how this plan would benefit the public.
1: Our business news as it breaks on CNA.Asia. On the roads at 11:40 on this Friday, it is the 3rd of July. Let's see, accident on the AYE towards Tuas after Pioneer with congestion till Pioneer. Please avoid lane 3. And some there's a traffic light blackout at Shenton Way near Parsi Road. And some roadworks happening on the SLE towards the CTE after Upper Thompson Road. Please avoid lane 5. As always, please do be patient. Drive carefully. This is Eatdrink Singapore on CNA 938, and you're with me, Cheryl Goh. We bring you now an episode of Food for Thought with a letter to myself, as Joel Chua speaks to his guest, Vivian Ong Lin, who is founder and creative director of Fuchsia Lane and Nanyang Fashion Gallery.
18: Now, a letter to myself with Joel Chua.
19: Hi there, and thanks so much as always for joining us. Our guest today chose to leave behind a well-paying job to pursue her passion for fashion. That was in 2006. With only $500 to her name back then, she started a label that is reimagining and pushing the boundaries of Nanyang multicultural fashion. Sharing with us what Nanyang fashion is, where she's taking it, and later on in the conversation, what it takes to build a fashion label from scratch. The founder and creative director of Fuchsia Lane Fashion Label and Nanyang Fashion Gallery, Vivian Ong Lin. A very warm welcome to the program. Thank you so much for joining us.
20: Hi, Joel. Thank you for having me. Very glad to be here.
19: It's our pleasure to have you indeed. Welcome back to the CNA 938 studio. You were last here about a year ago, I understand.
20: Yes, I was in another program.
19: Yes, on this station with Melanie Olivero.
20: Yes. But
19: today, the topic is going to be a bit different. We're going to be asking you to share with us the most valuable lessons you've gained from this journey. But first, set the scene for us. Nanyang, the Nanyang identity is something that's a very intimate part of your own identity. Share with us why that is and what exactly is Nanyang identity?
20: I think it started with my when I was young, because I was born in Singapore, but my parents are Malaysian. Mm-hmm. So my mom is from Penang. And every time we have our holidays, my dad will actually drive us all the way from Singapore back to Penang.
19: Okay.
20: Yeah, that was before the highway.
19: Yeah. So what, 3-4 hours or more than that?
20: No, more than that. It's about 12 hours.
19: Wow, 12 hours.
20: Yes.
19: Oh, because before the highway.
20: Yes, before the highway. Oh, so we had to go through all the small roads and we took the ferry. Yes, it was very slow, but the good thing is you really look at the parts of life. You really observe. And then we did this like twice a year because there's 2 school holidays.
19: Right.
20: And then I'll visit my grandparents who live in an eclectic Peranakan mansion in Penang. So
19: eclectic Peranakan mansion.
20: Yeah, I said eclectic because it's not totally like 100%. There were some other influences which made it even more special.
19: Right.
20: And my grandma, I remembered that she was always immaculate, not overdressed, but immaculate. She's either wearing a cheongsam, a qipao, or a kabaya or a sarong. She has never worn a t-shirt.
19: A modern.
20: Yeah, even if she goes to the market, she'll be, you know, neat hair, you know, things like that. So. And when I was growing up, I saw those the parts of the place that we stayed, which was with the grandparents, the beaded shoes, the colorful tiles, you know, all this I think had a strong impact on me, and it becomes part of my memories.
19: Right, the beaded shoes, the Peranakan beaded shoes.
20: Yes, the Peranakan beaded shoes, the kabaya, the colors, and I remember that we always have this Nonya Kueh feast whenever we are there.
19: Right, so that's how deeply ingrained the Nanyang identity is for you. But what exactly is Nanyang culture and identity? How would you describe it?
20: So, I think it was an exploratory journey over the last 20 years. When I first started, I think I was exploring this language. Then I realized one day that what we are designing is not just Chinese fashion. It's not Peranakan fashion only. It's not just a qipao. But it has grown to be something bigger. And what is interesting is when you try to Google Nanyang fashion, there is no there's no Google term for it.
19: There's no definitive
20: definition. You have Nanyang food, Nanyang art, which is, you know, Nanyang art started here 100 years ago. But Nanyang fashion, no. And I thought that, okay, this is an opportunity as well to start to shape and define it. But that is also the challenge because everyone will start to ask, so what is Nanyang fashion?
19: Yes. What is your answer to that?
20: So now that we're having a retrospective showcase, the Poetry of Form, where we share with people how we try to shape this Nanyang fashion language for 20 years. So when the visitors come and I do a guided viewing, I explain to them that Nanyang fashion is about being shaped by Chinese roots, but with multicultural influences of Southeast Asia.
19: When you say that, I'm thinking, for me, the quintessential expression of that would be the Peranakan culture. But it's bigger than that, according to your interpretation of it.
20: Yes, I feel it's a subset. It's part of it. But Nanyang fashion is probably, you know, bigger. And the second thing is Nanyang fashion has to be designed for the tropics. We live in a special place that is warm and, you know, humid all year round. So what we have designed over the last 20 years, we always pay particular attention onto how it's going to be comfortable and cooling for the wearer.
19: So that's one of the hallmarks. It's a very practical consideration.
20: Yes. The fabrics, the linings, and even the design details have to be designed for that.
19: For the tropics.
20: Yes.
19: Okay. So primarily Chinese influence, but rooted and influenced by the multicultural, multi-civilizational realities of Southeast Asia.
20: Yes, for example, the Malay, the Indian, the colonial influences, because we were anthropoid trade. And also, most importantly, I would like to share that Nanyang fashion, it's a contemporary language. It's not about nostalgia or costume.
19: And you'll share with us a little bit more in just a little while how you are pushing Nanyang fashion into the future as well.
20: Yes.
19: But first, I'm curious, 2006, that's when you made a very important decision, $500 to your name. I mean, you had a pretty good career in marketing communications at that point in time.
20: Yes.
19: Pretty well-paying position, I understand. You chose to leave that behind to pursue fashion. Why was this such an important, why was it so important to you that you would do that?
20: You're right to say that it's a good paying job, but I was bored. I was, you know, just going to work and coming home. And I think I have a lot of things that I wanted to achieve. And when my mom knew about it, she was devastated. Like, why do you want to give her such a good paying job? And she thought that I was selling clothes. So I told her that, I mean, the beginning was tough, but I told her that I wanted to start a brand.
19: Okay.
20: I want to try to do something when I'm, you know, still young.
19: Yes. When you still have the runway ahead of you.
20: Yes. The most is that you don't make it and then you come back.
19: Yeah.
20: So I just did, despite the disagreements from my mom.
19: Right,
20: yeah.
19: Right. So you started the business with just $500 to your name.
20: Yes.
19: Okay. So there was some skepticism from people around you, but there was one person in particular who was your champion in your corner, and today in the studio, literally sitting to your right. Please introduce this gentleman, whose name I've been getting wrong throughout the whole evening, and I apologize to him. Please introduce this gentleman to us.
20: Okay, so he's my husband. Of course, at that time, he was my boyfriend, and he was really one of the ones that believed in me and told me that if you really think you should do it, just go for it.
19: And his name is Mr. Gary Ong. Okay, yes. Gary, I got your name correct, finally. The most important time on air, I got it correct. Gary, tell us, what was it about Vivian's dream back then, back in 2006, that made you believe in her?
2: Well, looking at how passionate she is about her dream, and I always believe that there are people out there who can never remain as an employed person. She belongs to one. So I just tell myself, just let her try. What's the worst that could happen?
19: Right. You said that there are some people who are not need to be an employed person.
2: Yes.
19: And Vivian was chuckling when she heard you say that. What was it about her that made you think that she was not made to be an employee, but to do her own thing?
2: Well, if you ever have the chance to speak to any of her employers, you will find that there will be a lot of stories about her. That's one thing. And she will be always challenging the employer's point of view and saying that, why should we do this way? So to me, this is a sign of someone who is like, who is always trying to explore to get something done. Mm. So it's not rather than just be there to take instructions and just live life as it is. She's an explorer in a sense.
19: Right. She charts her own path.
2: Exactly.
19: Right. And we want to say that Gary is not just your life partner, Vivian, but he's also your business partner.
20: Yes.
19: Yeah.
20: So he just joined 3 years ago, and he was trained in engineer. So he has that part of me, which I like. I'm very much into creativity, strategies, branding, and he will take care of the operation side.
19: Right.
20: Yeah,
19: Gary, you know, as you've seen the label grow over the past 20 years and how Vivian has evolved and grown as well, what comes to your mind? What are your thoughts?
2: My investment has finally paid off. Okay, jokes aside, I think that it is good for her because I see the efforts of her that she put in is finally coming to fruition. So I'm happy for her. And I always believe that everyone should have the chance to pursue what they like. And like I said earlier, what's the worst that could happen? Mm. We just go back to finding a job and trying again.
19: Right. I understand at the start, there were challenges. The first thing that you tried to do, Vivian, was involve T-shirts. T-shirts that you imported from, was it Shanghai or something?
20: Yeah.
19: But it didn't go so well, but then you did something to make it work in the end.
20: Yes. So when, I think this is recurring in my entrepreneur journey, I was always doing things that people didn't understand. So, for example, I bought the T-shirts to sell there from Shanghai. I thought they're good quality, but the sad thing is after one day of pushcart, there wasn't any sold. So what do you do with them? I decided that, okay, I will reconstruct them. Mm. So, also because I was trained in industrial design. So I always go to the core of the issue. So what is the core of the issue? That I thought that, okay, they're comfortable and the graphics are nice. So let me try to cut it up and then put on a Mandarin collar or put on a kimono sleeve and things like that. Or add a Mandarin button detail. And turn out that was so popular that it actually attracted the attention of the media who wrote full page article
19: right.
20: on it, because no one has ever seen reconstructed T-shirts. Mm. In fact, when I tried to find people, artisans to do it, like sewing ladies do it, they were peeved. They would say like, what are you trying to do? And we had difficulty trying to find. So I had to knock on doors and find literally either the sewing ladies or in the HDB to do it. And eventually I found two, I think. Yes.
19: Okay. Right. So that must have given you a big confidence booster.
20: Yes, that was one of the little milestones that tell me for the next 20 years it will always be like this.
19: And has it been like this?
20: Yes, it has always been like this because I realized that whatever I wanted to do, it usually no one has done it before. Mm. So people cannot really understand this. For example, in 2010 when we did our fashion and art showcase. We were one of the earliest ones to do it in Singapore. We worked with three artists, and then we created, we used their works and using Peranakan beading and embroidery onto wedding gowns that I designed.
19: Peranakan beading and embroidery in a wedding gown form.
20: Yes, so the artworks, we incorporated them onto the wedding gowns I designed using Peranakan embroidery and beading.
19: Ah, okay.
20: But at that point of time, most people would associate Peranakan beading on beaded shoes.
19: Yes.
20: And embroidery on kabayas.
19: Yes.
20: So there were people who are okay with doing kabayas and okay with doing beaded shoes. But if you tell them that I want it done like this, they find it difficult to accept. It's like, why do you want to do this?
19: Mm-hmm.
20: So the driver behind all this is because, why can't we do this? And if we do this, will we actually get more people to appreciate the craft?
19: Right. Like you shared with us earlier, over the past 20 years, there have been many milestones and achievements. Is there one particular experience, one particular achievement, perhaps, that means the most to you?
20: I think there are many significant things, but if you ask me sincerely, I feel that this 20 years I have tried to recreate the heritage into a contemporary language. So what I mean is, for example, my grandma was a Peranakan, so I love Peranakan things. But how do you make it into a modern statement?
19: Okay,
20: because kabayas are beautiful, but we don't design kabayas. So

0: After understanding it, I turned the flowers, replaced them with our tropical blooms.
1: The orchid?
0: Yeah, the orchids, the frangipanis, and even when we are younger, there is this productivity bee, Timmy. Timmy the bee.
1: Oh, yeah, yes. Oh, does Timmy the bee feature as well?
0: Yes, there's Timmy the bee featured.
1: Okay, I'm looking at your website right now. You can show me where he features later.
0: There's a very small bee in the necktie that I brought for you that it's inside as well.
1: I see. Yes. Thank you so much. And I'll be very, very pleased and very privileged to have a look at that necktie in just a little while.
2: Hi there, I'm Joel Chua, and you are listening to an excerpt from a recent edition of A Letter to Myself. For the continuation of the conversation, which includes the portion in which our guests share with us the most valuable and meaningful insights that they've gained through their journey, essentially their letters to their younger selves, tune in at 8 p.m. every weeknight, only on A Letter to Myself on CNA 938.
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4: Now, tucked away in a heritage shophouse on Bukit Pasoh Road, Big Wine Freaks is more than just a wine bar and restaurant. It's your next place to go for a good time. With dim lights and low groove beats, diners here will be impressed by the open kitchen concept that blends right into the dining room. Top that off with servers and sommeliers roaming around with all the knowledge of the best dishes on the menu and finest wine on rotation. And you have a lovely, lively social dinner experience that buzzes with the vibes. So here to tell us how each dish and pour is designed to keep the party going, we have head sommelier Goh Kerming and also head chef Lim Wei Kiat at Big Wine Freaks joining us now on Eat Drink Singapore.
5: So with the wine list at Big Wine Freaks, we do have about actually more than 500 labels available. Obviously, mostly from Burgundy, Champagne, Jura, and the other half of the list has fun wines from all over the place.
4: Yeah.
5: So, I mean, like, we can say, you know, wine these days, it's not just about the Steve, you know, appreciation of wines.
4: Yeah.
5: I mean, it's about, in order to appreciate wine, you also have to find wines that you like.
4: Yeah. And it can be a fun drink as well, right? It doesn't have to be so stuffy.
5: Definitely.
4: Yeah. 500 labels, your wine storage must be pretty impressive as well, isn't it?
5: Yeah, we are able to cater to more than 2,000 bottles in totality. Yeah, it's quite a fun time arranging them. I mean, I love the selection over here, and so does our guest, I would say.
4: I'm sure they do. How do you decide, Kerming, what goes into this rotating list, especially when you're serving up wine by the glass?
5: Okay, so by the glass, we have over 40 selections available. And mostly, we'll work with what the concept is, Burgundy, Jura, Champagne. And in order to make it to the list, mostly it's how it tastes and a little bit of the stories. You know, first criteria definitely would be the wine has to be at least sustainable. And next, it has to taste balanced, fun. You know, sometimes can be serious. We do offer selections from something that is easy drinking to something, you know, like a Grand Cru from Burgundy by the glass as well.
4: And you just had a snippet of one of our chats on Eat Drink Singapore. Join me, Cheryl Goh, Mondays to Fridays, 11 a.m. for more of such mouth-watering conversations on Eat Drink Singapore.
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4: Hello, welcome to the Wellness Hour with me, Cheryl Goh. Coming up, ground has been broken on a new well-being landmark at Marina South. What does more than 20 pools sit within a tropical landscape look like for the future of rest and restoration? Well, we're going to find out. Also, America marks 250 years as a global superpower, but how united

0: Is it at home? And how secure is its place in the world? Well, we're going to find out on the CNA Correspondent Podcast. All that's coming up this hour. But first, here's the news. Visitors to Sentosa and Pulau Biawani can now look forward to more leisure and lifestyle experiences as new developments start to open from the early 2030s. They include an islet hopping experience along beaches to elevated forest canopy walks. These upcoming attractions form the next chapter of the Greater Sentosa Master Plan, which will unfold over 2 decades. As part of the plan, a new transport hub featuring a tram system will also link the two islands and serve as the gateway to the area. Water taxis are being explored as an option. When completed, the Greater Sentosa area is projected to attract around 32 million visitors a year, twice the number Sentosa currently receives. Minister in charge of trade relations, Grace Fu, called it Sentosa's boldest vision yet, saying the plan will make it livelier and more exciting than ever before. In other news, Singapore will open selected sectors and occupations to workers from Timor-Leste next year. Prime Minister Lawrence Wong announced this at a joint conference with Timor-Leste President Zazana Gusmao during a visit to Dili. Now, Mr. Wong said the move will create new opportunities for Timorese workers while strengthening business ties and people-to-people links. The visit is the first by a Singapore Prime Minister and comes a year after Timor-Leste became a full ASEAN member. And Mr. Wong says Singapore will expand support for Timor-Leste's ASEAN integration, including workshops on chairing the regional bloc and attachments for Timorese officials. The two countries will also strengthen cooperation in healthcare and education. Singapore remains one of Timor-Leste's biggest investors, with companies exploring opportunities for wholesale trade to renewable energy. From expanding their business operations to helping young people find jobs, some 50 to 60 Singaporeans based in Timor-Leste are lending a hand to the young nation's development. Prime Minister Lawrence Wong began his visit there by meeting members of that small overseas community. Here's CNA's Shalin Xia, who reports from Dili.
1: PM Wong's first engagement was with Singaporeans living and working in Timor-Leste. The close-knit community engages mainly in business and missionary work. Leading the Singapore Community Association is Julian Chang. He has called Timor-Leste home for the past 15 years, running an energy business importing diesel from Singapore. He believes sectors such as infrastructure, tourism and agriculture hold strong potential for future growth.
2: There's a lot of demand and requirements. There's a shortage of almost everything, but that shortage would create a lot of opportunities, you know, for businesses to come in. The only thing that they have to consider is basically they have to first come to Timor, experience Timor a couple of days, take a look around, understand the terrain before they come in.
1: Over 70% of the Timor-Leste population are under the age of 35. As Timor-Leste seeks to grow its economy and attract more foreign investments, Singapore's presence here is also gradually growing. In fact, some Singaporeans have only recently set up base in Dili, reflecting growing interest in the opportunities here. And with PM Wong's visit expected to strengthen bilateral ties, those people-to-people links could continue to grow.
0: And you were hearing from Shalin Siada. Now, Japan and India have vowed to work more closely on critical minerals to bolster supply chains as they seek to cut their dependence on China. Japanese Prime Minister Sanae Takaichi highlighted the need for resilience as she met her Indian counterpart Narendra Modi in New Delhi for talks. The leaders also announced agreements on artificial intelligence, defense, and maritime security. Mr. Modi urged businesses to help realize Tokyo's earlier pledge to more than double its investments in India to $61 billion over the next decade. And CNA's Michio Ishida tells us how the summit is being viewed in Japan.
3: There's a lot of weight on economic cooperation, such as economic security, energy security, including the next generation energy cooperation. And it's basically in hopes of spurring growth in Japan. But for that, Japanese companies have to be involved. The Japanese Foreign Ministry said Japanese companies were basically cautious about investing in India so far. Some of the reasons, it's difficult to comprehend the business environment, the restrictions, and a complicated tax system. So in April this year, the Japanese government set up a support desk for Japanese companies to spur their entry into the Indian market. And on that backdrop, 150 Japanese companies accompanied Prime Minister Takaichi to India, and a huge business forum was held there. In the area of economic cooperation, Tokyo is particularly keen to benefit from India's expertise in artificial intelligence and aims to invite 300 AI experts to Japan by 2030. Now, including cooperation on AI, over 120 cooperation agreements were signed by companies of both sides. And based on these, Japanese businesses are expected to invest 2 trillion yen, which is about 12.4 billion US dollars.
0: There was CNA's Michio Ishida there, and we hear now from Ishan Garg, who explains where Japan fits into India's broader Indo-Pacific strategy.
4: As far as India-Japan ties are concerned, these are relationships that go back decades. India was among the first countries, Japan was rather among the first countries that India recently reached out to after its independence to establish peaceful relationships with. So Japan's role in India's wider foreign policy has been longstanding, and it's often focused on economic cooperation. And these ties also go back many, many years. But now defense is quickly emerging as one key area where the two countries are now looking to cooperate. As far as China is concerned, we often see when Indian leaders talk about the issue of open and fair Indo-Pacific, whether they talk about the transport of shipments through global sea lanes and how that needs to be done, keeping in mind international laws and norms, the indication is always towards China and its rising influence in the Indo-Pacific region. India has been so far very cautious in terms of pointing fingers directly at Beijing. And this also comes, of course, at a time when New Delhi and Beijing have been working very hard to normalize their relationship that saw a massive flare-up more than 5.5 years ago when the two militaries were engaged in a standoff. Now, Delhi and Beijing say that they need to see each other, and the world needs to see them more as collaborators and healthy competitors, not really as two rivals. And that's the message New Delhi and Beijing are trying to send. In that sense, how far is New Delhi ready to participate in Japan's vision of counterbalancing China in the region? That's a question that analysts say will be answered only in time.
0: And finally, in your news, well, Canada has reaffirmed its support for a rules-based order in the South China Sea as it deepens ties with the Philippines by elevating relations to a strategic partnership. Now, the move expands cooperation in defense, trade, and energy as both countries strengthen engagement in the Indo-Pacific. CNA's Elekia Salvaraji tells us more.
5: Ferdinand Marcos Jr. in Vancouver for his first visit to Canada, the first by a Philippine president in more than a decade. During talks with Canadian Prime Minister Mark Carney, the two leaders announced a new strategic partnership, describing it as a response to an increasingly uncertain global environment. Mr. Marcos says the agreement would provide a framework for closer cooperation on shared security and economic priorities.
6: As the Philippines celebrates the 10th anniversary of the 2016 Arbitral Tribunal Award on the South China Sea, I thank Canada for its vocal and consistent support for a rules-based order in the South China Sea under the United Nations Convention on the Law of the Sea, or UNCLOS, and in upholding the Arbitral Award as final and legally binding.
5: The 2016 ruling by an international tribunal found that China's sweeping claims in the South China Sea have no legal basis under the UN Convention on the Law of the Sea. Beijing rejects the ruling, and the latest announcement comes as Canada steps up its engagement in the Indo-Pacific through its regional strategy, expanding defense cooperation and deepening ties with ASEAN. Trade is another key pillar of that strategy.
7: We're moving with determination to conclude negotiations of our Canada-ASEAN free trade agreement by the summit this year. This agreement, once constituted, will reduce tariffs, in some cases fully eliminate them, for our exports, help give Canadian workers and businesses access to a $5 trillion market of over 700 million people. Critically, crucially, We're also working hard to finalize negotiations on the Canada-Philippines free trade agreement.
0: And that was Canadian Prime Minister Mark Carney ending that report by Elekia Selvaraji. Wrapping up your news with me, Cheryl Goh. Headlines anytime on CNA 938 and CNA.asia. All right, 1210 on this Friday is the 3rd of July. Let's do a quick check on the roads for you. Accident on the AYE towards Tuas after Pioneer, causing congestion to Jurong Pier Road. You're advised to avoid lane 3. We've got a vehicle breakdown in the MCE Tunnel towards AYE before Central Boulevard, and another vehicle breakdown on the PIE towards Changi at Toa Payoh exit 16A. As always, please do be patient. Drive carefully.
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0: Weatherwise, thundery showers over many areas this afternoon, temperatures ranging from 25 to 33 degrees Celsius. Looking ahead to the weekend, afternoon thundery showers expected on both Saturday and Sunday.
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0: Hello, welcome to the Wellness Hour with me, Cheryl Goh. Now, it's a place to play, slow down, spend time in nature and care for our well-being. And it's all within the heart of the city. Therma Singapore has broken ground at Marina South with plans to open in 2030 as Asia's first large-scale integrated well-being destination. It's going to bring together water, nature, wellness and recreation in one space designed for people of all ages. And joining us to tell us more about this very exciting first of its kind development here in Singapore, we have Tan Boon Kai, who is Chief Executive Officer of Therma Singapore. And we also have Jean Ng, who is Assistant Chief Executive of the Experience Development Group at the Singapore Tourism Board. Boon Kai and Jean, nice to have you with us. Welcome to the Wellness Hour.
11: Thank you.
12: Thanks for having us.
0: Yeah, so Therma Singapore is being described as Asia's first large-scale integrated urban wellness destination. That's a lot of things, but obviously very descriptive. From Therma's and STTB's perspectives, why is this such an important project for Singapore and what gaps are we looking to fill? We start with Jean?
12: Yeah, I can start. Well, you know, Singapore is trying to position ourselves as a leading wellness haven. So a project like Therma will bring at scale and a very large facility, social and well-being together. So, you know, Singapore's landscape of attractions, we cover quite a few things. We have nature attractions, we have thrill attractions, everything from Mandai to Sentosa. Yeah. But I think what we lack is really this large scale wellness attraction. Yeah. And Therma fits that bill very well.
0: Yeah, and I mean, wellness is an up-and-coming sector, so it's the right time as well. Boon Kai, anything else to add?
11: Well, we just wanted to perhaps elaborate a little bit about the genesis of what Therma is, not only just in future in Singapore, but in the past, in Europe and so on. And I think this whole thing about what Jean described as wellness, social infrastructure, a place for everyone, convenient, accessible, that you can go and spend half a day with your friends, with family, with their loved ones, and come back. In the words of, I think, my chairman, Mr. Ma Bao Tan, people look happy and they should be happy, particularly in Singapore.
0: Particularly in Singapore, yes. We need to smile more. All right. So Boon Kai, Therma approaches well-being as part of everyday city life rather than something that's limited to, you know, spas and occasional retreats. So you must be in the forest and what have you. How does that philosophy, though, shape the experience that's being developed at Therma Singapore?
11: Well, every time we look at a project anywhere and around the world, we look first and foremost at accessibility and inclusivity. Okay. We want it to be affordable for everyone. We want it to be a place where it's convenient to go to. It is not something that, oh, I have to take a holiday, I have to take a break.
0: Yes.
11: I do once every year, maybe once every 6 months. It is downtown, so it's a great location. Mm. Maybe after work on a perhaps, you know, very busy day, you think, hey, you know, let me just go down, chill a little bit with my friends, have a drink, have a nice cup of tea, you know, have a meal and so on. Catch up with the news, catch up with what's happening around the world. Therma provides that. And not only that, Therma provides that in a setting that not only is good for the mind, but good for the soul, right? It's water-based. You go into perhaps, you know, a little bit of excitement where you have 1.8 kilometers of slides. But at the same time, you can go into the saunas, you can go into the cold plunge. You basically can do a little bit of recovery if you haven't been sleeping well. And we do all of that and more.
0: Yeah. So it's almost like you're making wellness like a part of everyday life as opposed to, oh, I have to make special time, a special occasion for it, right?
11: Well, wellness must be a part of everyday life. Well-being is part of everyday life, just as you get a good night's sleep, you eat well and so on.
0: Yeah.
11: Right. And I think in today's age, more so when we are bombarded perhaps by a lot of digital, you know, things, and it's a very urban, busy lifestyle. As you look at how cities develop, there must be a place for such places, social infrastructure that everyone can come to.
0: Yeah. Okay. Jean, so since the pandemic, what has STB observed about the way people travel for wellness, and what are visitors becoming more intentional about, and how is Singapore responding to that demand?
12: Yeah, I think the pandemic has really brought about a lot of changes, and it has made physical and mental well-being come with a sharper focus for our visitors, which means that our visitors are coming to Singapore not only to do the usual things like shopping and dining, but they are looking for different experiences that will refresh them. And they want a kind of a deep dive into those experiences. They want to understand the destination. Yeah. And with wellness coming into such sharp focus, you know, Singapore is well positioned. So first, we have quite a few different types of wellness experiences that are already in Singapore. So you have contrast therapy, you know, you have light and sound vibration that is at Nubaru. Yeah. You have quite a good range, at this stage, fairly smaller scale. And I think for us, we are then looking at what other types of wellness experiences we can introduce into Singapore. Yeah. And two areas stand out. Mm. One would be wellness that's more science-backed. And the other one is like wellness destination hotels, because we are seeing that visitors do want to experience and stay in one place and you know, completely get rejuvenated and then, you know, come out and finish the experience. So that's kind of what we are seeing, and we are responding to the market by looking into the future and trying to introduce some of these experiences.
0: Yeah, you're right. We have a lot of small establishments offering like those floating baths, the onsen experience, but nothing that's a very massive and large scale. And so I think this one is going to, you know, really raise the awareness of what wellness can be as part of everyday life.
11: And I think, you know, Cheryl, not only that, we talked a little bit about what happened after the pandemic. And I think the pandemic showed us really that at the end of it, we all want some form of social interaction.
0: Mm.
11: Not every single minute, but actually quite a lot of times, right? We don't want to be cooped up at home. We lead very stressful lives. We don't want to be alone, isolated.
0: Yeah.
11: And Therma provides that community-based, you know, infrastructure that you can go, right? We were just saying, for example, you never go to a football match if you're just the only spectator. You want to go to a football match where there's everyone
0: that's
11: around you. You can feel the excitement. Yeah. You can feel the
0: energy.
11: Energy,
0: right?
11: Exactly. Yeah. And Therma can give you that, right? You go with your friends. We observe a very interesting trend, at least in Therma Bucharest in the mornings. It's the elderly, the retired that come, right? They come for aqua exercises, they attend classes, they have, you know, a nice meal and so on. And as the day goes by, the profile of the people change, right? Mm. You have then maybe the families that come in the afternoon, and at night, the young people come, right? After work, a little bit of excitement, disco lights and so on. And that is the type of programming that we will certainly be putting in, not only just for international visitors, but for all local you know, participants.
0: Okay. So Boon Kai, you know, Therma is going to be organized around three zones, play, relax and restore. Tell us more about these and what should visitors choose according to their needs?
11: Yeah. Well, first and foremost, I think it's everything for everyone, if I can put it that way. So it's not really just, for example, like you said, an onsen only or just slides only.
0: Yeah.
11: So in a play zone, for example, we have 1.8 kilometers of slides. I mentioned that before.
0: Yeah.
11: You have a wave pool. This is the part where families can come, the young and old can come together. But yet at the same time, if you leave your kids, you know, for example, at the play zone, you can then go to the relax zone or maybe the restore zone, right?
0: Yeah,
11: which
0: is
11: more targeted at adults and so on, where you do the saunas, when you do the hot cold contrast therapies, where you do your massages and so on.
0: Yeah.
11: So at each different zone, it's really how you would like to spend your day, how you would like to interact and get your well-being done.
0: Yeah. So it's you're right. It can cater to different. I love the idea of dropping your kids off at the play zone and then going to the restore zone. So I think that's going to be very popular with parents.
11: Yes. And it's indoors, right? Indoors with a lot of greenery. We've got more than 200,000 plants. So you feel in a very serene place, right? Not necessarily, you know, very cold, but not hot as well.
0: Yeah.
11: And rain or shine, you can go there.
0: Yeah. Okay, and the destination will also feature, we talked about this off-air, 20 pools, amazing, water attractions, over 70 different kinds of treatment rooms. How would this wide range of offerings cater to the range of people seeking different levels of activity or rest?
11: Well, we look at actually a lot of the differentiated type of experience that people want. So, for example, if you look at many of the pools, you have a huge pool where people can gather, where there are, for example, you know, those air jets that you see, the water jets that you can relax. You have many of these mineral pools, right? Whether it's calcium pools, zinc pools, and so on, where you can just soak in just to rejuvenate your body, recover your body, perhaps from a muscle ache, muscle strain, and so on. And then, of course, you have the more dedicated type of pools, your hot, cold, you know, plunge and so on. That coupled with, for example, saunas, coupled with all the other different offerings, gives you a whole wide range. And of course, you will have your massages, you know, not only your body massage, but even facials and so on, which is currently being done and very acceptable worldwide, not only just, you know, in Europe, but increasingly even more so in Asia.
0: Okay. And Therma is intended to be inclusive and still distinctly rooted in Singapore, Bunkai. What will be essential in making the experience accessible across different ages, ranges, budgets, while still reflecting, you know, Singapore's climate and way of life?
11: Yeah, I think first and foremost, we do want to make it very localized in that sense.
0: Okay.
11: So although it's a European concept, for example, right? Yeah. But we will have offerings that cater to something that is familiar to locals, Singaporeans. So for example, TCM. Right,
0: okay,
11: that
0: okay,
11: is coming
0: okay.
11: up. Yeah. You know, we will have TCM brews and so on. So you come, it's not just having some energy drinks or some, you know, other forms of beverage that you see, you know, in the Western world. Yeah. You will have some of these localized concepts. Massages are fantastic in Singapore, as it is now, right? Mm-hmm. We will provide that and more. Right. Mm. But we will also introduce the type of elements which is not common in Singapore. For example, when you go into the saunas, you have the off-ghost master. These are like sauna masters that do a bit of a performance, right? That has a certain routine that keeps your attention, you know, fixed. And this is very traditional in the Europe sense. But at the same time, you will also probably try to look at what are some of the more forward treatments that you have locally as well.
0: Okay. Is there anything in particular that the both of you are looking forward to personally, Bunkai? Do you have anything?
11: Well, I think this is well-being is an area that is certainly expanding and improving very quickly in the East, right? If you look at today, what you have in Thailand, what you have in Indonesia, what you have even in China. And we want to try to bring a bit of that, infuse it with a local flavor. So food is an example where we have a huge array of offerings, right? And we'll definitely, for example, have local cuisine, probably on the healthier range, you know, sort of.
0: Yeah.
11: But today in Therma itself, we already have a very wide array of Western food culture, right? So you have your perhaps things like sandwiches, you know, asahi and so on. But we want to try to make it also local with that local taste. So maybe your chicken rice, you know, can be very flavorful, very local, but in the end, very healthy.
0: Healthier version.
11: Yes.
0: Okay. Jean, how about you?
12: Well, three things I'm looking forward to.
0: Oh, really?
12: To.
0: Wow.
12: Yeah, yeah. So the first one is, I think given that Therma is really at a very prominent part of Marina Bay, and if you look around what is up in Marina Bay today with Gardens by the Bay, with the barrage, with Marina Bay Sands, you know, I think it really creates a nice cluster of attractions that, you know, tourists and locals can really come to.
0: Yeah.
12: And given the location, the kind of synergy with the water, with greenery, with programming that Therma will do, I think it really adds something to the tourism landscape, right? So that's something I'm looking forward to.
0: Yeah.
12: Two, we need a social infrastructure kind of attraction.
0: Okay.
12: I do think that even for the travellers and the younger generation, they are looking for social emotional connections. So I hope that this will spark off a way that, you know, tourists and locals feel an emotional connection to our destination.
0: Yeah.
12: I think that's super important. Yeah. And lastly, I do look forward to the variety of experiences you can enjoy in Therma. Everything from play to restore. It's almost like a la carte menu. You choose what you want, how you feel for that day, and then Therma would probably be able to fulfill that need. Yeah. So that's why three things.
0: Oh, that's amazing. Fun stuff. It sounds so exciting. And I feel like you do need to, maybe at least for your first visit, right, you should carve out a significant amount of time so you can kind of just get a feel of the place and explore. And then obviously on subsequent visits, you can go back to your favorites.
12: Yes. Yeah. Which is why it's perfect, right? Because it creates that purpose of visit and repeated visit, which is great from a tourism standpoint and for a local standpoint as well.
0: Yeah. I mean, you want people to come back, right?
12: Because again and again.
0: It's a place where they look forward to rest and recharge and rejuvenate. Yeah. Okay. And for the both of you, Therma Singapore is projected to welcome around 2 million visitors a year at full capacity. Looking ahead to 2030 and beyond, what could it add to Singapore's tourism landscape and to the way that locals and visitors experience well-being here? Maybe, Jean, we start with you.
12: Yeah, I mentioned earlier about the kind of range of attractions that we are bringing in. Yeah. And by, you know, earlier this year, we've completed the Mandai Precinct, meaning 5 greater attractions, 2 indoor attractions, and a lot of community spaces. Mm. We will welcome Porsche Singapore in 2027.
0: Okay.
12: So we are building that pipeline of attractions up to 2040, because our objective is really to hit, you know, 47 to 50 billion in tourism receipts and triple our our MICE receipts and all that. So I think Therma will really add to help us create a purpose of visit, create the repeat visitorship. It will enhance the streetscape in Marina Bay. It will create diversity in our attractions landscape. Mm. And I think more importantly, it will really help position us as a wellness haven.
0: Yes.
12: And with that, it helps us, you know, kind of progress ambition, and the confidence that Therma has in Singapore would then enable us to attract more wellness partners to come into the destination. And again, at the end of the day, help us achieve our 2040 tourism targets. So that's
0: no pressure.
11: No pressure.
12: We are a forerunner.
0: Anything else to add?
11: Well, we're very thankful of obviously STB's confidence and to be able to contribute to, you know, Singapore's tourism landscape. But I think more important than that, we do want to reach out into the community as well.
0: Yeah.
11: I think within the entire Therma Group, there is a very strong sense of community engagement, not only just making sure that the place is inclusive, but also making sure that we can hire locally. So for example, at groundbreaking, we signed 2 MOUs with Republic Polytechnic as well as ITE to be able to train some of these new perhaps professions and jobs that are currently not in existence.
0: Fantastic.
11: Right? In locally.
0: Yeah.
11: For example, things like of course master, or maybe certain hospitality, you know, roles that are not around.
0: Yeah.
11: So I think we hope that we can play a role, not only just in tourism, but, you know, in the economic environment as well.
0: Yeah, fantastic. So really, really exciting. Before we just wrap up today, because we are the Wellness Hour here on CNA 938, so we want to know what wellness means to the both of you personally. Jean?
12: To me, it's living well, aging well, and being able to do the things you want in life, right? And and that starts with having good foundation, with being able to exercise, being able to recharge, being able to let go of stress, and more importantly, being able to sleep well, because sleep affects everything.
0: No, we talk about sleep on the Wellness Hour so much, but yes, you're absolutely right. Very well said. Boonkai, how about you?
11: Happiness. Right? As long as we are all happy, you come to Therma, you come happy, you leave happier, you know, you can sleep well, you eat well, and so on. I think that's really what it is, seeing a smile on everyone's face.
0: Indeed. Well, it's going to be a really exciting time come 2030 when Therma is set to open at Marina South. And thank you so much to the two of you for coming on today and telling us more about this very exciting new development in Singapore's wellness space. We've been speaking today to Tan Boon Kai, Chief Executive Officer of Therma Singapore, and Jean Ng, Assistant Chief Executive of the Experience Development Group at the Singapore Tourism Board. This is the Wellness Hour on CNA 938. I'm Cheryl Goh.
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0: 12:30 on CNA 938. Your news now with me, Cheryl Goh. Chinese Vice President Han Zheng has renewed Beijing's calls for reforms to global governance, including a stronger intentional cooperation on emerging technologies such as artificial intelligence. He made the remarks at the World Peace Forum in Beijing. That's an annual conference hosted by Tsinghua University and the Chinese People's Institute of Foreign Affairs. Now, Mr. Han says the world is facing an increasingly complex international environment with conflicts in Ukraine and the Middle East, highlighting growing global governance challenges. Malaysian Prime Minister Anwar Ibrahim has taken aim at a decision by Norway in May to revoke a deal signed in 2018 to export anti-ship missiles to the country. Mr. Anwar said the move indicates a worrying erosion of respect for global norms.
17: While Malaysia will continue to seek diplomatic and legal remedies and do so in good faith, this episode speaks to a larger problem and dangerous trend of double standards by those who claim to stand by the rule of law and the hypocrisy of those who are conveniently muted on such violations.
0: Now, Norway decided against the delivery of naval strike missiles days before the scheduled due date, citing national security concerns. Malaysia's defense minister has outlined plans to demand around $250 million US in damages from the Norwegian defense contractor, including the amount already paid plus indirect costs. Now, rescuers in Venezuela have dug out a survivor trapped in the ruins of a collapsed building more than a week after two deadly quakes struck the country. The 43-year-old security guard was working in the basement of an 8-story mall when it crumbled. Teams from 7 countries worked round the clock to reach Hernan Alberto Gil. They provided him with water and oxygen through tubes until they reached him 9 meters underground. Now, the quakes have claimed nearly 2,300 lives, while an online list shows more than 38,000 still missing. The World Health Organization says the quakes compound an already severe humanitarian crisis in Venezuela. It has released $1.5 million from its emergency fund for more medical assistance. Now, a hot spell is roasting the U.S. East Coast ahead of the 4th of July holiday weekend. The National Weather Service warns it could become life-threatening, especially for outdoor celebrations. And temperatures are expected to top 38 degrees Celsius, but it could feel as hot as 46 degrees Celsius once humidity is factored in. The heat wave is being blamed on so-called heat dome conditions, where a high-pressure system traps warm air like a lid on a pot. The country's largest power grid is bracing for record consumption. The World Cup and the anticipated wedding of singer Taylor Swift and NFL star Travis Kelce are expected to draw even larger crowds to New York and New Jersey. Heat alerts are in effect across large parts of the East Coast, including the capital, Washington, D.C. And Singapore and Timor-Leste are strengthening ties with new initiatives across manpower, healthcare and education, and these include opening Singapore's construction, maritime and process sectors to Timor-Leste work permit holders from the second half of next year. The moves were announced by Prime Ministers Lawrence Wong and Janana Gusmao during a joint press conference as Mr. Wong made his first visit to the country. And finally, in your news, well, the restaurant owner behind Eminent Frog Porridge and Seafood in Geylang has been charged with 30 counts of income tax evasion, GST evasion, as well as money laundering offences. Bantuno, who goes by one name, is accused of evading about $3.8 million in taxes. Court documents allege that he underdeclared his income and business revenue from 2016 to 2024 to avoid having to register his company for GST. Bantuno is also accused of possessing benefits from his alleged tax evasion in the form of cash worth over $2.4 million, a Lamborghini sports car, and a landed property. Businesses with taxable turnover exceeding or expected to exceed $1 million must register for GST. Failure to do so will still result in backdated GST liability, penalties and fines. Convictions for deliberate tax evasion and money laundering can result in substantial fines, imprisonment or both. That is your news with me, Cheryl Goh. Headlines anytime on CNA 938 and CNA.Asia. Asia Business Now on CNA 938. Oil prices declined earlier amid rising hopes that easing geopolitical tensions could lead to more stable global crude supplies. But Brent and WTI are seeing a slight rebound. Traders remain cautious ahead of the weekend over the risk that potential security incidents may flare up in the region. Meanwhile, jet fuel prices have tumbled since the US and Iran announced a preliminary peace deal. However, with supply running low and potentially strong travel demand ahead, market tightness may persist and shortages could still emerge. For airlines, one of the year's biggest headwinds is beginning to ease, offering some relief after months of pressure. But geopolitical risks and rising operating costs continue to cloud the outlook. Felipe Bonifati is Lufthansa Group's Vice President of Asia Pacific, Middle East and Joint Ventures East. He told CNA how carriers are navigating the turbulence.
18: I think it's the second half of the year will remain a bit challenging for us as well. We are hoping that the conflict in the Middle East will cease soon, but the end of the conflict might not be the end of the risks, meaning we will have to still look into it and how do we restart operations there. In general, the industry will still be under pressure in terms of fuel, in terms of costs, and that will not change and not go away. One thing that will be definitely top priority, as it was also in the first half of the year, is safety. I mean, the industry will remain the safest way to travel on Earth. So I think that will remain a priority also in the second half. But we're not expecting an easy second half, to be honest. On the other hand, it will remain a part of the year where we'll still look into growth and restarting operations in some of the areas we are unable to fly these days.
0: Still in business, OpenAI has reportedly proposed giving the US government a 5% stake in the company. A Financial Times report says the AI giant is describing the proposal as a way for Americans to share in the technology's profits. Haryanto Diman has the details.
19: The move follows heightened scrutiny over potential misuse of the company's advanced AI models. OpenAI is also said to have suggested that other AI labs such as Anthropic and Google give similar stakes to the US government. It is not clear whether they have agreed to do so. Last month, President Donald Trump floated the idea of government stakes in AI companies. OpenAI has also proposed creating a public wealth fund that distributes AI proceeds to citizens. Meanwhile, Anthropic says it is exploring a digital dividend which would provide payments to Americans funded by AI taxes.
0: And still in business, US President Donald Trump has defended his family's business deals in a media interview. Speaking to CNBC, he said the presidency is so powerful that almost anything his children do could be considered a conflict of interest. Now, Mr. Trump denied using his position to enrich himself or his family, adding that he is not personally involved in his money matters, which are handled by his son, Eric Trump. The U.S. president's annual financial disclosure released this week revealed about $1.2 billion of income linked to crypto, including $580 million tied to World Liberty Financial. It also shows the president bought tech stocks, including Apple and Nvidia, before he announced a reversal of trade tariffs, which sparked a market rebound. That's your business news as it breaks on CNA.Asia. All right, checking on your stock markets right now. Asian markets are mostly higher, recovering from the sharp technology-led sell-off in the previous session. South Korea's Kospi is leading the gains in the region, rising over 4%. And Japan's Nikkei 225 has also risen more than 1%, even as traders brace for possible intervention after the yen suddenly jumped against the dollar yesterday. Australia's ASX 200 is 1.4% higher, driven by higher iron ore and gold prices. China markets are also getting a boost. The Shanghai Composite is over 0.5% higher. Hong Kong's Hang Seng has advanced more than 1.5%. Singapore's SDI is up 0.4% at 5,235 points. Tan Wee Sien has been appointed as CEO designate of Frasers Property Singapore, and its shares are up 1.9% at $1.09.
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0: Already on the roads for you at 12:41. Let's see. There is an accident on the BKE towards PIE after SLE. Please avoid lane 3. Another accident on the SLE towards the BKE at BKE PIE exit. Obstacle also on West Coast Highway in the direction of the city at West Coast Highway flyover. Please avoid lane 1. As always, do be patient. Drive carefully. We bring you now an episode of the CNA Correspondent Podcast.
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22: And we have the U.S., a colossal ruling power, the greatest global power since Rome, with more reach. The U.S. and Americans believe that their leadership in the period since World War II is what accounted for the international order that we've all lived in. We're now entering the 81st year without a great power war. This is a longer period of peace since Rome.
23: The United States turns 250 on the 4th of July, a quarter of a millennium after declaring independence from Britain. It remains the world's largest economy. It spends more on defense than the next several countries combined. Its companies dominate global technology, finance, and entertainment. Yet this milestone comes at an uneasy moment. Confidence in Congress sits at around 10%. America's Surgeon General has described loneliness as an epidemic, and only about 1 in 4 Americans believe their country is headed in the right direction. Abroad, Washington is grappling with the fallout from the Iran conflict, its support for Israel, and intensifying competition with China, as well as growing questions about America's role in NATO and the wider world. So, as the US of A turns 250, what's its state of health? Is it fit for the future or starting to show its age? I'm Genevieve Wu. Joining me for this discussion is our senior correspondent in Washington, D.C., Simon Marks, who is incidentally joining me from London right now. Simon, I guess your location is somewhat appropriate, given that the U.S. is celebrating its independence from, well, Britain, and also going through its own political turmoil. I want to start by noting that the run-up to America 250, that two images have stood out, right? The controversy surrounding the reflecting pool, one of America's most iconic landmarks, the UFC Freedom 250 spectacle on the White House grounds. Now, for some Americans, these two stories on one hand symbolize, you know, government incompetence, populist excess. For others, it's, you know, it's a little more than, you know, partisan arguments blown out of proportion. You know, it's just a renovation hiccup, right? Only $15 million. What's the big deal? You know, so through the lens of these images, what does it say about America at 250?
1: Well, look, Jen, first of all, yes, I am in London. I don't know about America showing its age, but I think I'm showing mine. And I was thinking the other day that I've lived in the United States for the last 35 years. So I've actually been there for more than one tenth of the country's existence, which is kind of staggering when you think about it. I mean, the reflecting pool and the president's decision to host that UFC championship contest on White House grounds have become sort of a symbol of the country's culture wars, the country's disagreements, and the manner in which President Trump particularly is choosing to embrace a patriotic spirit this 250th anniversary year that he believes is symbolic, particularly through, you know, the sort of aggressive, pugnacious, violent imagery that you see in those UFC tournaments, of an America whose luster he is seeking to restore. We're hearing a lot of talk about American culture. And by that, Donald Trump has a very, very specific kind of definition that many people challenge and say, well, his culture is a muscular, male, largely white culture, not redolent of the multicultural tapestry that is modern day America. So I think also it's important to underscore that particularly that UFC bout is an issue because there are moral and ethical questions about it, given that the president has investments in the parent company of the Ultimate Fighting Championship. The reflecting pool is emblematic also of questions that are raised about the Trump presidency, the nature of the president's determination, an admirable determination, millions of Americans would argue, to beautify and upgrade the sights and scenery in the American capital. But this is hallowed ground. It lies at the foot of the Lincoln Memorial. It's due to serve as one of the centerpieces of America's 250th birthday celebrations. And the accusation, of course, is that in his rush to get this job done through no-bid contracts that went to donors, one particular donor of Donald Trump, a neighbor of his at Mar-a-Lago, you know, were corners cut here in his determination to get that reflecting pool redesigned to his particular spec. And what does that mean for the place that it's going to play in America's 250th birthday? I asked Professor Todd Belt of Georgetown University in Washington, who's its director of political management, whether these debates over the reflecting pool and America's 250th anniversary, including the UFC, had become something bigger than just a discussion about architecture and pageantry. And here's what he had to say.
2: We always see that when Donald Trump gets cornered on issues that he doesn't like, he retreats to issues that he does like the ballroom and the arch and the reflecting pool, because at the heart of it, Donald Trump is a builder and a real estate person, and that's where he's most comfortable talking about things. He's also trying to produce a lasting legacy with his name on a number of different buildings and such here in Washington, D.C. So he's really concerned with how he will be thought of as a president years on. And that's driving a lot of this as well.
3: So, you know, clearly there's all these partisan views, of course, not limited to the reflecting pool and the UFC freedom type of celebration. Pew Research has also found partisan animosity in America near historic highs, and this is bleeding over to daily life. What does that look like for us? Paint that picture.
1: Well, I mean, it's complicated and it's definitely on the rise, and you can see it in family relationships and working relationships. There are families where all over the country, you know, political divisions over support for President Donald Trump or support for the radical left, as President Donald Trump likes to call it, left-wing Democrats, democratic socialists now increasingly to the fore in the opposition party. There are real stresses and strains that lead to families having breakups, people not talking to one another, huge difficulties in the workplace. There are millions of people who try to avoid talking about politics in social or family circles because they want to avoid those kinds kinds of tensions from coming to the fore.
3: Actually, I'm going to jump in here real quick because I've got family in the US too. And, you know, we have relatives and cousins who are on one side of the divide and we are on the other side of the divide. And when we go to family gatherings, we say, is so-and-so going to be there? If they are, we're not showing up. So, well, my husband's American, so he calls the shots. I'll just go to whatever party, right? But to that point, it is really happening.
1: Yeah, yeah, it is really happening. It's a real shift in American society, underscored, by the way, in the changes in which we all communicate. Because, mm-hmm. of course, increasingly Americans now exist in their own particular ecosystems of social media or bigger media, TV, radio, uh-huh. and they are able in the United States to exist in a bubble where they are only hearing news and information and stories that they want to hear about rather than any kind of broader analysis from people that they might oppose. So that contributes to all of this as well. I have to say that another cause of polarization, particularly in cities on the Eastern Seaboard, relates to the Middle East. If you look at the primary contests that have just been held in New York by Democrats who are seeking to win seats to Congress later this year, they've been absolutely dominated by really polarized discussion arising out of Gaza, the events of October the 7th, all of those issues fueling some of these divisions. And then there are laws that are fueling divisions. So some states now have put such restrictive abortion laws in place that it's a crime in those states to travel across state lines to try and procure an abortion. If you look at the culture wars that are taking place, for example, over diversity, equity and inclusivity, we've seen advertising boycotts of prominent brands like Bud Light because it put out a brief TikTok involving a transgender model. Of the store Target, there's been a customer boycott there over the shop's commitment or lack of it to DEI. Universities finding themselves in the center of these culture wars, and it's changing the nature of the country and creating, I think, an increasingly febrile atmosphere, very brittle, in which a country whose lawmakers used to come to Washington, mm-hmm. realizing that they were being sent there to get stuff done, to get into what were smoke-filled rooms, and even mm-hmm. where they volubly disagreed about things, to try and find common ground in the interests of passing laws for the American people. All of that's gone. The tribalization of politics, which is reflected in these polarized personal relationships that you find within families, within workspaces, all of that is changing the character of the country.
3: Absolutely, right? And so to that point about, you know, they are keeping to their own bubbles, is this echo chamber of the news and the information that they get that reinforces, I suppose, their own biases and perhaps prejudices. So, which links me to confidence in institutions, right? There's a Gallup poll that says confidence in Congress is now hovering at 10%. Now, this collapse in trust, paint it out for me. What does it look like? And when Americans stop trusting institutions, who fills the vacuum?
1: Well, it's very real. It's very significant. We talk a lot about President Trump's plunging approval ratings, but the approval ratings of members of Congress are substantially lower than President Trump's. And by the way, the approval ratings of Democrats in Congress as a group are substantially lower than those of President Donald Trump. I mean, to some extent, Congress is carrying the can for President Trump's determination, wherever possible, to do an end run around it. You know, go to war against Iran without consulting Congress. Use Congress basically as a rubber stamp for the things that he wants to get done, and then refuse to sign other bills into law unless they advance other things that he wants to get done. So Congress itself has become a less relevant institution, which is a staggering thing to say, because, of course, it's one of the three co-equal branches of government. The Supreme Court, the judiciary, is the other of the three, including, of course, the executive, the presidency. But as President Trump has kind of supercharged the presidency to see whether there are any limits to his power, and he argues there are none, the Supreme Court, because of its now 6-3 Republican-appointed justices to Democratic-appointed justices, its inbuilt conservative majority is also often serving as a rubber stamp for Republican desires. Not always. We saw the tariffs decision, which of course upended the central pillar of the Trump administration's economic policies. But that too is playing in to this notion that institutions are failing. And that's before you get to private institutions, the Fourth Estate, the media, supposedly a critical aspect of the checks and balances that lie at the heart of America's democratic experiment. And 250 years in, it is still an experiment. And with so many of those guardrails being tested and in some cases being found wanting, that is further fueling this disillusionment that people have in the equilibrium that previously existed in the United States.
3: Right. And, you know, from this disillusion, this low level of trust in institutions and establishments, this cynicism, I suppose, in these institutions, that leads us to another challenge, right, facing America today. America's Surgeon General has described loneliness as an epidemic and warns that its health risks can rival smoking. Now, how much of America's anxiety today

0: families staying strong during tough times. Family Ties with Susan Ng.
1: But it's a lot more about understanding her perspective as well.
2: Yeah, and that's important.
1: Yeah, looking for who will understand my perspective. Through this, we actually do understand each other a lot better.
3: Talk to a trusted adult, and then the kids will tell me, yeah, I tell my parents, but they don't believe me.
0: Family Ties, Saturdays at 11 a.m. and 10 p.m. on CNA 938.
4: To where the country finds itself. But this loneliness is also related to where we are technologically as a society. Everybody's on their phones all the time. Everybody's in their own particular chat circles. They're in their own particular Instagram account, reaching the people that they reach. They are, as I was saying earlier, consuming media in different ways, and it's media that often speaks to their own particular prejudices. We don't have the great sort of common shared experiences anymore that you traditionally had in the days when basically there were three television networks, cable TV hadn't been invented, and you decided whether your biggest decision was, am I going to go with ABC, CBS or NBC? I think it's also worth briefly mentioning the manosphere, which is a big issue in America. You know, people, young men being influenced by online figures who are telling them that there is a way that you need to act if you're going to be a man in the 21st century. That's also having a big impact on society in these unregulated social media and internet circles where people find themselves. So I think it's hugely problematic, because social media is largely replacing traditional community, and community is coming under assault as a result of that.
5: Let's step outside America's domestic pressures for now and look at that. You know, let's talk about the United States' strategic rival, right? We can't talk about the US without talking about China, naturally. Now, China produces roughly a third of the world's manufactured goods. And when Americans look at China today, it's all this anxiety. What worries them most about China?
4: They look at it largely through an economic prism and through the challenges that it presents to the United States. But if you look, for example, at the trade war that's been taking place, I mean, clearly both President Xi and President Trump have stepped back from the brink. They're trying to find pragmatic ways of resolving the issues between them. We're going to have President Xi visiting the United States in September for this reciprocal state visit that President Trump has invited into. That's going to be a huge deal in the bilateral relationship.
5: And on that note, it is a birthday after all. Happy birthday, America. Here's to the next 250. Thanks for joining me on this episode of the CNA Correspondent Podcast. It's brought to you by Tiffany Ang, Nat Vetivero, Craig Dale, Zikri Ayman, and me, Genevieve Wu. Bye for now.
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2: It is 1 o'clock on this Friday, the 3rd of July. Welcome to the Encore Hour here on CNA 938. Coming up, a replay of Eat Drink Singapore, where we look at the familiar flavors of Polar puffs and cakes that generations grew up with, and how they are celebrating their 100th anniversary, or they celebrated it with a 100-meter sugar roll. Also on a replay of Mind Your Money, AI can write that cover letter, but can it replace things like curiosity, courage, or compassion? We're going to take a look at the human skills that could give job seekers an edge. All that's coming up, but first, here's the news. Singapore and Timor-Leste are strengthening ties with new initiatives across manpower, healthcare and education. And these include opening Singapore's construction, maritime and process sectors to Timor-Leste work permit holders

0: from the second half of next year. The moves were announced by Prime Minister Lawrence Wong and Janana Gusmao during a joint press conference as Mr. Wong made his first visit to the country. Here's PM Wong.
1: I think this is a win-win initiative because it provides more opportunities, as Prime Minister Gusmao highlighted just now, for Timorese people to gain skills and work experience and then come back eventually to contribute to Timor-Leste. At the same time, it helps to meet the manpower needs of Singapore in selected sectors. So we believe this is a valuable partnership for both sides. But I would also look at it as not just an economic initiative, because the more we have these sorts of exchanges, interactions, it builds closer people-to-people ties. It builds closer business-to-business exchanges.
0: And here's Prime Minister Gusmao.
2: It is a very significant development of the relationship between our countries. It is also a sign of confidence in the Timorese people. One of the great challenges that we face in developing our country, as I told before, is our human resources. Allowing Timorese to work in Singapore will provide training, skills, experience, and can build their character. That will be very important when they return home. It will also provide income for Timorese and their families.
0: Visitors to Sentosa and Pulau Brani can now look forward to new leisure and lifestyle experiences as new developments start to open from the early 2030s. They include an islet hopping experience along beaches to elevated forest canopy walks. These upcoming attractions form the next chapter of the Greater Sentosa Master Plan, which will unfold over 2 decades. As part of the plan, a new transport hub featuring a tram system will also link the two islands and serve as the gateway to the area. Water taxis are being explored as an option. When completed, the Greater Sentosa area is projected to attract around 32 million visitors a year, twice the number Sentosa currently receives. Minister in charge of Trade Relations, Grace Fu, called it Sentosa's boldest vision yet, saying the plan will make it livelier and more exciting than ever before. And Japan and India have vowed to work more closely on critical minerals to bolster supply chains as they seek to cut their dependence on China. Japanese Prime Minister Sanae Takaichi highlighted the need for resilience as she met her Indian counterpart Narendra Modi in New Delhi for talks. The leaders also announced agreements on artificial intelligence, defense, and maritime security. Mr. Modi urged businesses to help realize Tokyo's earlier pledge to more than double its investments in India to $61 billion over the next decade. Tomohiko Taniguchi is special advisor at the Fujitsu Future Studies Center, and he is also a former special advisor to the late Prime Minister Shinzo Abe. He explains how Ms. Takaichi has carried forward the relationship first established by the late Prime Minister Abe.
3: It was Prime Minister Shinzo Abe who coined the word the Indo-Pacific in the geopolitical sense when he addressed the joint session of the Indian Parliament back in August 2007 under the title Confluence of the Two Seas, meaning Indian and Pacific Oceans, are merging to make one single big seascape. Now, Narendra Modi and Shinzo Abe were soulmates. They call each other that way. And I still remember vividly how graciously compassionate Narendra Modi was when he attended the state funeral for the late Prime Minister. And so Narendra Modi does understand that the lady Prime Minister he was looking at was a close associate, close, some say protege of Shinzo Abe. Both leaders developed their personal bonds based on their shared memories of the late Prime Minister. However, the agreements that Takaichi and Modi have managed to forge are wide-ranging. Indeed, I can rarely see this wide-ranging kind of agreements that the two nations have forged, ranging from military cutting-edge information to green hydrogen and ammonia. And they also agreed on using Japanese yen and Indian rupee to settle their financial transactions, bypassing the U.S. dollar settlement regime, in order for businesses on both in both countries to do better. So this is the kind of agreement that you can see once in a decade or so.
0: Chinese Vice President Han Zheng has renewed Beijing's call for reforms to global governance, including stronger international cooperation on emerging technologies such as artificial intelligence. He made the remarks at the World Peace Forum in Beijing. That's an annual conference hosted by Tsinghua University and the Chinese People's Institute of Foreign Affairs. Now, Mr. Han says the world is facing an increasingly complex international environment with conflicts in Ukraine and the Middle East, highlighting growing global governance challenges. CNA's Rebecca Mateo has more on Vice President Han's address.
4: Chinese Vice President Han Zheng's speech this year at the forum was largely consistent with his message last year, and is that China wants to be seen as a builder of world peace, defender of UN-led international order, as well as a contributor to global development. Now, he also brought up the Global Governance Initiative. And in fact, just weeks ago, the Chinese government released a white paper on global governance that calls for stronger multilateralism, support for UN-centered international order, greater representation of the global south, and reforms to global governance. Now, during his speech, he also brought up a four-point proposal, again, largely similar to the proposals that he had suggested last year, and covering the points of global governance as well. But what's prominent this year is on AI governance. Now, AI has been a topic that has been mentioned across major events in China this year. And so at the event, Mr. Han also talked about this. He said that AI can bring a lot of opportunities, but also challenges. Now, despite trade tensions with Europe recently grabbing headlines, Mr. Han, however, did not directly address that topic, but he did talk about how the global economy is increasingly facing headwinds, and that imbalances across global development remained a major challenge, and that he said that China supports a more open and cooperative global economy, while emphasizing that countries should put development at the top of international agenda. And he also gave the assurances that China will remain and keep its economy open. Now, he also highlighted a more turbulent global environment, saying that the world is undergoing accelerated changes unseen in a century. He pointed to the Ukraine crisis and the US-Iran conflict as examples of ongoing geopolitical instability. Now, those issues are expected to be talked about greatly at the forum, and we can expect participants to talk about AI governance, global governance, the situation in the Middle East, as well as whether Asia can emerge as a new center of global influence.
0: Iran has warned that any U.S. interference in the Strait of Hormuz would be met with a rapid and decisive response. Here's Yasmin Yonkers with more.
5: The U.S. Vice President J.D. Vance said that Washington would retaliate against any Iranian attacks on ships. A fifth of the world's oil and natural gas passed through the strait before the war broke out. Multiple vessels have come under attack in recent days, triggering U.S. retaliation. Both agreed as part of an interim deal to allow ships to pass without paying charges for 60 days. Tehran maintains it must control the routes of the ships and charge transit fees after the completion of the two-month period, upending decades of free passage through the waterway. And Vice President Vance says that Washington holds all the cards in these negotiations. Earlier, Qatar cited positive progress in indirect technical talks between the adversaries in Doha. Further talks aren't expected until after the funeral of Iran's late Supreme Leader Ayatollah Ali Khamenei, which begins tomorrow and ends with his burial on the 9th of July. The Ayatollah was killed during a wave of airstrikes on the first day of the war in late February, and Tehran has warned that the U.S. and Israel shouldn't launch any attacks during the funeral. Pakistani Prime Minister Shehbaz Sharif has said that he will attend the event before traveling to Turkey for talks.
0: And that is your news with me, Cheryl Goh. Headlines anytime on CNA 938 and CNA.asia. On the roads at 1:11 on this Friday, it is the 3rd of July. Let's see. Accident on the BKE towards Woodlands after Woodlands Avenue 3. Please avoid lane 3. And accident also on Brattle Road towards Bartley after CTE. Please avoid lane 1. As always, do be patient. Drive carefully. And weather-wise today, let's see. I think there's going to be some thundery showers expected in many areas in the afternoon. Temperatures ranging 25 to 33 degrees Celsius.
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0: Hello, welcome to Eat Drink Singapore with me, Cheryl Goh. Now, a familiar name in Singapore's bakery scene has celebrated a major milestone in a very big way. As part of its 100th anniversary celebrations, hometown heritage bakery Polar Puffs and Cakes has set a new record with Singapore's longest sugar roll, stretching an impressive 100 meters. And the iconic sweet treat has been a favorite across generations, reflecting the brand's enduring place in Singapore's food culture. Well, we want to know, you know, what is your favorite Polar snack? Drop us a line, 963-11938. Tell us whether it's a sugar roll, curry puff, maybe something else. We want to hear from you as we get into our conversation today on Eat Drink Singapore with Mickey Gan, General Manager of Polar Puffs and Cakes, to share more about that record-breaking sugar roll and also the century-old brand and how it continues to stay relevant while honouring its heritage. Mickey, really nice to have you in the studio. Welcome to Eat Drink Singapore.
8: Thank you, Cheryl, for having Polar today online.
0: Yeah, yeah. So let's talk about that 100-meter sugar roll that it took place about a couple of weeks back. How did that idea of creating Singapore's longest sugar roll come about? And it happened at one of the CCs, correct?
8: Yeah, Bidadari CC.
0: Bidadari CC, yes. Yeah. So tell us.
8: Yeah, so the idea of breaking a record actually was conceived many years ago, particularly during the first term when I was with Polar,
0: yeah,
8: as the BD manager.
0: Yeah.
8: So we had the idea of creating something big, breaking the record. But it was not until this year, the 100-year celebration of Polar, that we think is the best time to give birth to this idea.
0: Yeah.
8: Yeah. So we initially had a more daring idea about trying to break the Guinness World Record. We checked with them. Apparently, the record was much longer.
0: Oh, really?
8: 500 meters.
0: 500 meters. Yeah.
8: But so, again, okay, we were thinking maybe 100 meters is significant for us,
0: yes,
8: this year.
0: Yes, it is.
8: So we chose a local partner, Singapore, yeah, Book of Records.
0: Yeah.
8: And we feel that that will be more meaningful for a made-in-Singapore brand,
0: yeah,
8: like Polar.
0: Yeah.
8: Yeah. So 100, why 100 meters to celebrate the anniversary?
0: 100 years, right?
8: Yes, 100
0: meters
8: years.
0: For 100 years. Yes. Yeah, it's very clear. It's a nice association. So take us behind the scenes. What actually went into making a 100-meter-long pastry?
8: Wow. Okay.
0: Yeah.
8: We wanted to make a continuous running length of 100 meter, but we were limited by the oven size. You know, every oven is able to give us just as long as a 40 centimeter long.
0: Only 40 centimeters.
8: Yes.
0: So you have to piece everything together.
8: Yes, exactly. So that is a task that is the most difficult.
0: Yeah.
8: So we have a team of about 20 of the crew. Mm. We start planning about a few months ago, from baking to bringing the product on site to construct them together to form 100 meter. So We talk about fun facts. We use about 2,000 eggs.
0: 2,000 eggs.
8: If that is impressive.
0: It is.
8: And 44 kg of flour.
0: Wow.
8: Yeah, the whole measuring weight of the 100 meter sugar roll was about 180
0: kg. 180
8: so
0: kg.
8: So we bring,
0: wow,
8: this whole lot of sugar roll. We spent about 2 hours, yeah, to form the 100 meter length. Yeah. And to make it look like one straight continuous.
0: So it was one straight 100 meter length.
8: Oh, you the have limitation
0: to twist
8: outside.
0: And, yeah, twist and turn it a bit.
8: Yes. It's like a snake farm. Yeah, because the limitation in Bidadari CC, we, yeah, couldn't, we wanted to do a one straight line.
0: Straight line, right.
8: Yeah, to make it really look, yeah, so 100 meter.
0: Yeah.
8: Yeah. But anyway, the person measured and we managed to achieve 100 meter through a snake formation.
0: Nice. Yeah. Wow, so fun. So let's talk about the sugar roll, right? Mm. It's a simple, nostalgic item. Why do you think it has, you know, remain so popular among different generations across Singapore? Because, you know, my parents ate it. I grew up eating it. I know about it. And then recently you had your healthier version, right? The yes. sugarless sugar roll without the sugar coating on top. So you've evolved also with the times. What is it about the sugar roll? It's yeah. cream and it's cake. Yeah. But it's so classic, right?
8: Yes, yes. I mean, I want to give a tribute to the team's commitment to ensure that every single piece of the sugar roll are produced with the best quality.
0: Mm.
8: So today or tomorrow or the 1 month later, if you eat the same sugar roll, it tastes yes. exactly the same.
0: Yes.
8: And we focus a lot on the quality of the ingredients
0: mm.
8: and the winning taste. So we don't shortchange mm. Our sugar roll lovers.
0: Yeah.
8: We make sure that every single piece has the same DNA
0: yeah.
8: that was created since about 100 years ago.
0: Yeah, that's yeah. amazing.
8: And how this passed down to a generation is like how a good old story is passed down from the grandfather to the father, then to the younger generation. It's by word of mouth.
0: Yeah.
8: Yeah.
0: Okay. So, I mean, it's just a mainstay in most families, like you said, for tea time, for occasions,
8: yes.
0: or even when you want to visit friends, right? You just want to bring something over. You know, it's always nice to bring a box of pastries from Pola. And you know, Pola, you've been around now for a century. It's an amazing feat. How have Singaporeans' tastes changed over these past 100 years, and how has the brand adapted? Obviously, your sugar roll with the less sugar version is one of the ways you've kept up with the times. What else, Mickey?
8: Yeah. I choose to believe that the initial 60 years of Pola, the offering has been quite the same
0: okay.
8: because of the development of Singapore.
0: Yeah.
8: But in the recent 20, 30 years, I think things move a lot much faster,
0: mm.
8: especially in the F&B scene.
0: Mm.
8: Yeah, the craving for taste, adventurous taste, flavors, healthier option, as you mentioned. Yeah, so our product innovation plays a very important function
0: mm.
8: for us to stay relevant mm. to the market evolvement.
0: Yeah.
8: Yeah, we have a very dedicated team of R&D chef. Our marketing team is very up to trend to
0: yeah.
8: make sure that we are on relevance,
0: yeah.
8: yeah, with what the market is asking for.
0: Yeah.
8: So we keep those that are winning flavors, heritage flavors,
0: mm.
8: always on our shelf. We cater a good 40% of our product innovation
0: yeah.
8: to cater for the current market ones.
0: Yeah. So, you know, you've got everything from your chicken pie, your curry yeah. puffs, of course, quite classic as well, apple strudel. And I see even on your website now you have this, it's quite trendy, right? This minion cakes.
8: Yeah.
0: So, minion. Yes. So that's another sign, another way that you're keeping up with today's customers, isn't
8: exactly.
0: it?
8: Exactly. So, yeah. Pola is quite well known for LCC cake.
0: LCC.
8: License cake.
0: Ah, license cake.
8: License okay. corrector cake.
0: Ah, okay, okay. So, like this minions one.
8: Yes. Yeah. In fact, Pola was the first local bakery.
0: I see.
8: That we start looking into a partnership with all licensing characters
0: yeah.
8: to bring it. And followed by that, there are many other bakeries also follow along that trend.
0: Yeah.
8: And you can see other license cake in other bakeries. But we were the first one who started it.
0: Yeah, I mean, yeah. and it's so fun, right? Like a lot yeah. of it's. I'm sure you're making a lot of kids happy. It
8: yes.
0: could be minions. It could be other famous characters yes. as well. And it's a dream to have it on their birthday cake.
8: Yes. Yeah. I mean, my daughter loves it. Yeah, I always, every birthday, we buy Pola character cakes
0: of
8: for her.
0: Of course, yeah. I'm sure. I mean, daddy works at Pola, right?
8: yeah.
0: Okay. In a food scene that's constantly chasing trends, Mickey, how do you stay relevant? Okay, we've talked about that, but you know, you still got to stay true to your heritage, right?
8: Yes, yeah. yes. Let's see. Wow, it's a difficult question, but I think I can answer that. So we have two groups of customers, if you can, I can break it down
0: yeah.
8: distinctly.
0: Yeah.
8: One that keeps coming back to our winning product, like curry puff and sugar roll.
0: Mm.
8: For these people, we stay true to the taste and quality.
0: Mm.
8: Any slight shift in taste and quality, they can tell. And the next day, we'll have some customer yeah, coming back to us with feedback.
0: Hey, what did you do to your sugar roll?
8: Yeah, yeah, exactly. right. So we really have to stay very true to that to keep the heritage product
0: yeah.
8: DNA intact. There's a second group of customer that the trend chasing Gen Z.
0: Yeah.
8: For that, we incorporate trending flavors.
0: Okay.
8: Attractive design.
0: Yeah.
8: To gain their eyeballs and to feed on their hype. Yeah. So, example, like riding on the wave of kunafa.
0: Kunafa.
8: Recently. Yeah, yeah, from the Middle East, right? So, yeah, we have a pistachio themed kunafa cake,
0: yeah,
8: that we cater for this generation. Yeah.
0: Yeah.
8: And of course, the matcha trend and
0: of course, matcha, right? You can't run away from matcha. Yeah.
8: It's so, we integrate popular them now into our pastry and into our cakes.
0: Yeah.
8: To feed the two distinct group of customers that patronize us.
0: Yeah. Okay. Know. So you do cater to different
8: yes,
0: groups,
8: of course,
0: you're very aware of who, yeah, who buys. But I'm sure you have the your older generation who are also like curious about your new offerings.
8: Yes,
0: so they might,
8: yes,
0: want to try it as well, right?
8: Of course. Yeah.
0: Yeah. Okay. And you know, what role do you think that classic neighborhood bakeries like Pola and others still play in today's very cafe heavy culture that's all about, you know, pretty cakes, pretty drinks, must be Instagram worthy. But, you know, you guys are staying true to your original and you're focusing on quality and taste, right? Yeah.
8: Yeah. First of all, for Pola, we focus a lot on getting our products really available for any customers who want to buy. So most of our location, the 37 locations, are situated in
0: malls, right?
8: Malls. Yeah. Hospital where people can get it.
0: Yeah,
8: easy.
0: Yeah, yeah.
8: Yeah. On top of that, we work with partners,
0: yeah,
8: like the petrol stations, yeah, and the supermarket to make sure that our products are also made available, yeah, to them.
0: You have one at KK, if I remember
8: yes,
0: correctly.
8: Yes. and the licensed cake sells very well there.
0: Oh, yes, because of the celebrating births and all that,
8: yeah,
0: right?
8: And the children, yes, there's a children part of the hospital.
0: Yeah.
8: So today, as of today, if as far as I can remember, we have 37 physical store locations,
0: mm,
8: and we have about 200 touch points where people can buy our products.
0: Yeah.
8: So it's a little bit different from the cafe culture,
0: yeah,
8: that they focus more on what is trendy, what is upcoming.
0: Yeah.
8: We focus on products that are consistent in quality,
0: yeah,
8: and easily and readily to get, yeah, from the market.
0: Yeah.
8: On top of that, we also try to keep up with the trend,
0: yes,
8: that, for the cake, yeah, industry.
0: And I think it's, yeah, like you said, it's a taste that's so distinct and so familiar, right?
8: Yes.
0: That people will, you know, they know when they buy a sugar roll or they buy a curry puff from you, they know what they're getting.
8: Yep.
0: And it's that, it's a very comforting taste, mm, in that, mm, sense. Yeah.
8: Yep.
0: Okay. Do you think that younger customers are discovering your nostalgic bakes a bit differently compared to older generations, or how are they interacting or perceiving your products?
8: Yeah, we sometimes ask our younger customers,
0: oh,
8: how do you find out about product? How,
0: okay,
8: do you know about product?
0: Okay.
8: So besides being in a prominent location,
0: yeah,
8: many of these young customers, they actually got to know our products through their parents, mm, their, mm, past now.
0: Yeah.
8: The parents will buy lots of curry puff and our butter block cakes and put it at home.
0: Right.
8: And the kids will eat it.
0: Yeah.
8: And they say, oh, mom, this is very nice. Where do you get it? And the mom will tell the story about Pola.
0: Yeah.
8: And that is where they get the knowledge of Pola.
0: Yeah.
8: So the next time when they pass by a mall, they could recall and connect Pola, mm, with the word of mouth from their parents.
0: Yeah.
8: So this is how some of our young people get connected.
0: Yeah.
8: And eventually they form the next generation of our customers.
0: Yeah. And besides your retail spaces, which you have a lot of throughout Singapore, you also have your online store as well, where you can order like these little party boxes, right? Very useful. I see everything from mini croissants to finger sandwiches and of course the classic sugar rolls in boxes. So very good for parties and gatherings as well. Yeah. So it's I think it's your presence which is everywhere, and it's a trusted brand, and that's why people keep coming back to Pola, right?
8: Yes.
0: I got to ask, as the general manager of Pola, do you eat Pola every day, and what is your favorite product?
8: Wow. I eat Pola every day by choice, as in I will buy home for my kids and enjoy them. And also by work requirement.
0: Of course. Tasting, right?
8: The product,
0: yes, yes. That's the fun
8: that
0: part of
8: quality.
0: Your job.
8: Yes. So, well, I eat Pola more than once or twice every day.
0: Oh, wow.
8: Yeah.
0: Well, you look very trim, so you're obviously keeping fit still.
8: yep.
0: What is your favorite product?
8: Well, I must say, chicken pie has always
0: been
8: my favorite. Yes.
0: Oh, okay.
8: Yeah, although I like spicy, I'm not saying that curry puff is not my favorite, but out of the...
0: Everything is your favorite.
8: Out of the 10 range of the pastry,
0: yeah.
8: I will go for curry, I will go for chicken pie.
0: Oh.
8: Yeah. Okay. As for the cakes, yeah, none other than the sugar roll.
0: The sugar roll, yeah. Right.
8: But yeah. Today, if you visit our store, you get to see a variation of a sugar roll.
0: Yes.
8: So we have chocolate sugar roll, pandan, and we come out with interesting flavors for
0: and,
8: the sugar
0: roll. And you've got a slightly creamier version, the fruity fluffy roll, I saw, which has more cream in the middle, right? So that's also another variation.
8: Yeah. So that we park it under the Swiss roll category.
0: Swiss roll.
8: Slightly different. The ingredients are slightly different.
0: Yeah. Swiss roll, which is obviously the creamier option of the sugar roll.
8: And it's a chilled product that will usually last for 5 days.
0: Okay.
8: For
0: five days?
8: Yes. Sugar roll is a shelf life of 2 days.
0: But that's because you keep it at room temperature.
8: Room temperature, right? And there's no preservative inside.
0: Yeah. So anyway, it's always best to just eat it fresh, right?
8: Yes,
0: don't buy it and keep
8: immediately.
0: It. Like, buy it and eat it and enjoy it on the spot. I think that's the best way.
8: Yeah, sure.
0: Okay, so you know, obviously, congratulations on this wonderful milestone, 100th anniversary. You've got that 100 meter sugar roll where you broke the Singapore Book of Records. But what else are you, is Pola doing to connect with Singaporeans today, Mickey?
8: Okay, let me see. We have a whole long list of things that is coming out for our polar lovers.
0: Mm.
8: Of course, recently we launched the Mer Cake, which was a favorite in the past.
0: Mer Cake. Wow.
8: So it's the opposite. If you spell it in the opposite way, it's rum actually. But given that we are halal
0: bakery,
8: so we switch it around.
0: Oh.
8: So it's supposed to be a representation of the rum cake. But in the halal version.
0: Also, M-U-R, Mer cake. Yeah, okay,
8: R-U-M.
0: Okay.
8: Rum.
0: Okay. Yeah.
8: So we used to sell it in a slice format.
0: Yeah.
8: And for this time, we did a poll on our website to ask to bring back some of the favorites.
0: Mm.
8: So Mer cake was being highlighted. And we created a whole cake of a Mer version to celebrate the Father's Day.
0: Mm.
8: So this is one of the items and a few other like the old polar cake, which we have removed from the shelf in the past, and we are bringing back during the National Days.
0: Oh.
8: Yeah. Beside products, we are rolling out our very own series of plushie.
0: Oh, plushies. We are
8: partnering with Funcore to have the machines in some of the key locations.
0: Yes.
8: So that look out for that.
0: Yes.
8: You can visit some of this fun crawl and get our plushies.
0: Plushies very on trend now. Is it going to be a sugar roll plushie? I think that's going to be so cute.
8: Oh, that's a secret. look out for that.
0: All right. Mickey not giving it away yet. Okay.
8: Yeah.
0: Oh, there's someone who just texted in that the person also likes chicken pie.
8: Just like me.
0: I also like the chicken pie. Okay, thank you to our listener who texted in. Really appreciate you sharing with us. Before we wrap up today, Mickey, looking ahead, you know, as general manager of Polar Puffs and Cakes, how do you and your team, how are you going to evolve this heritage brand without losing what made people fall in love with you guys in the first place?
8: Yeah, one of the key things that we aim to do for the coming 3 to 5 years is to bring this well-loved brand outside of Singapore, outside the shores.
0: Wow, fantastic.
8: Yeah, so we have started our very own first Penang outlet
0: last
8: year.
0: Congrats.
8: In August.
0: Yeah.
8: And the second outlet is coming up next month.
0: Okay.
8: So one of the direction that we are going towards is to make proud the Singapore brand, Polar, outside of the shores of Singapore.
0: Yeah. I'm sure. Yeah. Well, we wish you all the very best. I'm sure you will continue to fly the Singapore flag high. And yes, to another 100 years.
8: Yes.
0: Yeah. Thank you so much. Thank you. We've been speaking today on Eat Drink Singapore to Mickey Gan, who is general manager of Polar Puffs and Cakes. As he said, there's 37 outlets across Singapore. Very easy to go and get your Polar Puffs and Cakes fix. But if not, their website is polarpuffs-cakes.com. Mickey, thanks again for coming on Eat Drink Singapore.
8: Thank you.
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0: 1:30 on CNA 938, your news now with me, Cheryl Goh. Now, Singapore will open selected sectors and occupations to workers from Timor-Leste next year. Prime Minister Lawrence Wong announced this at a joint press conference with Timor-Leste Prime Minister Zhajana Gusmao during a visit to Dili. Now, Mr. Wong said the move will create new opportunities for Timorese workers while strengthening business ties and people-to-people links. The visit is a first by a Singapore Prime Minister and comes a year after Timor-Leste became a full ASEAN member. Mr. Wong says Singapore will expand support for Timor-Leste's ASEAN integration, including workshops on chairing the regional bloc and attachments for Timorese officials. The two countries will also strengthen cooperation in healthcare and education, and Singapore remains one of Timor-Leste's biggest investors, with companies exploring opportunities from wholesale trade to renewable energy. Now, the restaurant owner behind Imminent Frog Porridge and Seafood in Geylang has been charged with 30 counts of income tax evasion, GST evasion, as well as money laundering offences. Bantono, who goes by one name, is accused of evading about $3.8 million in taxes. Court documents allege that he underdeclared his income and business revenue from 2016 to 2024 to avoid having to register his company for GST. Bontono is also accused of possessing benefits from his alleged tax evasion in the form of cash worth over $2.4 million, a Lamborghini sports car, and landed property. Businesses with taxable turnover exceeding or expected to exceed $1 million must register for GST. Failure to do so will still result in backdated GST liability, penalties and fines. Convictions for deliberate tax evasion and money laundering can result in substantial fines, imprisonment or both. Now, Spain and France are facing more heat after a scorching June triggered more than 2,000 deaths. Forecasters are warning of temperatures of up to 44 degrees Celsius in the coming days. CNA's Elekia Salvaradri has more on the impact of the extreme weather.
12: Now, the hot weather has sparked wildfires in southern France. Nearly 3,000 people have been evacuated and waterbombing helicopters sent to battle the blaze. France's interior minister says weather conditions remain particularly unfavorable going into the weekend. Police had to be called to supermarkets in Paris after huge crowds descended, hoping to get hold of air conditioning units. Spain's meteorological agency says a mass of dry and very hot air would bring persistently high temperatures to much of the country in the coming days. It warned temperatures in parts of the southeast, in particular, could hit 42 to 44 degrees Celsius next week. Heat monitoring bracelets have been introduced for outdoor workers in Barcelona. These measure body temperatures and emit a sound and vibration if they sense the wearer is at risk.
0: And that was CNA's Elekia Salvaraji there. Rescuers in Venezuela have dug out a survivor trapped in the ruins of a collapsed building more than a week after two deadly quakes struck the country. The 43-year-old security guard was working in the basement of an eight-story mall when it crumbled. Teams from seven countries worked round the clock to reach Hernan Alberto Gil. They provided him with water and oxygen through tubes until they reached him 9 meters underground. The quakes have claimed nearly 2,300 lives, while an online list shows more than 38,000 still missing. The World Health Organization says the quakes compound an already severe humanitarian crisis in Venezuela. It has released $1.5 million US from its emergency fund for more medical assistance. And finally, a 6.2 magnitude quake has struck off eastern Indonesia. The U.S. Geological Survey says there are no immediate reports of casualties or damage. The jolt struck at a depth of 120 kilometers in North Maluku province at around 10:30 a.m. Singapore time this morning. Indonesia's Meteorology, Climatology and Geophysics Agency says there's no threat of a tsunami. Indonesia and neighboring countries experience frequent earthquakes due to their location in the Pacific Ring of Fire. That's an arc of intense seismic activity stretching from Japan through Southeast Asia and across the Pacific Basin. That is your news with me, Cheryl Goh. Headlines anytime on CNA 938 and CNA.asia. Asia Business Now on CNA 938. Oil prices declined earlier amid rising hopes that easing geopolitical tensions could lead to more stable global crude supplies. But Brent and WTI are seeing a slight rebound. Traders remain cautious ahead of the weekend over the risk that potential security incidents may flare up in the region. Meanwhile, jet fuel prices have tumbled since the US and Iran announced a preliminary peace deal. However, with supply running low and potentially strong travel demand ahead, market tightness may persist and shortages could still emerge. Now for airlines, one of the year's biggest headwinds is beginning to ease, offering some relief after months of pressure. But geopolitical risks and rising operating costs continue to cloud the outlook. Felipe Bonifati is Lufthansa Group's Vice President of Asia Pacific, Middle East and Joint Ventures East. He told CNA how carriers are navigating the turbulence.
13: I think it's the second half of the year will remain a bit challenging for us as well. We are hoping that the conflict in the Middle East will cease soon, but the end of the conflict might not be the end of the risks, meaning we will have to still look into it and how do we, you know, restart operations there. In general, the industry will still be under pressure in terms of fuel, in terms of costs, and that will not change and go away. One thing that will be definitely top priority, as it was also in the first half of the year, is safety. I mean, the industry will remain the safest way to travel on Earth. So I think that will remain a priority also in the second half. But we're not expecting an easy second half, to be honest. On the other hand, it will remain a part of the year where we'll still look into growth and restarting operations in some of the areas we are unable to fly these days.
0: Airlines remain under pressure as key air routes stay closed due to various conflicts around the world. Investors are also closely watching capacity, demand and profit margins. Fuel prices, geopolitical risks, and the peak summer travel season continue to cloud the outlook. CNA's Elekia Salvaraggi finds out if it's all doom and gloom.
12: Some airlines have seen an uptick in stock prices. Bangkok Airways and Singapore Airlines, among the biggest gainers here in Asia, up around 20% this year. Air China bucking that trend, though, trading down almost 40% lower on the Hong Kong exchange. U.S. carriers also seeing a surge. Goldman Sachs raised their targets on several major carriers, citing stronger revenue and easing fuel cost. The S&P 500 Passenger Airlines Index, which tracks major publicly traded passenger airline companies in the U.S., jumped as much as 5% to an all-time high last week, but has since come down some amid, you know, lingering uncertainty. IATA earlier predicted that airlines will likely carry more passengers this year, but earn only half as much profit as in 2025 as they continue to absorb part of the fuel price hike in their bottom lines.
0: That is your business news as it breaks on CNA.Asia. All right, let's check on your stock market right now. Asian markets are surging as tech firms enjoy a much-needed reprieve from the heavy selling seen in recent weeks. Weak U.S. jobs data also soothed concerns over a Federal Reserve interest rate hike. South Korea's KOSPI is leading the gains in the region, rising over 5%. Japan's Nikkei 225 has also added more than 1%, even as traders brace for possible intervention after the yen suddenly jumped against the dollar yesterday. Australia's ASX 200 is 1.4% higher, driven by higher iron ore and gold prices. China markets are also getting a boost. The Shanghai Composite is around 0.5% higher. Hong Kong's Hang Seng has advanced nearly 1%. And Singapore's SDI is up 0.3% at 5,232 points. Tan Wee Sien has been appointed as CEO designate of Frasers Property Singapore, and its shares are up 1.9% at $1.09.
7: The CNA 938 Market Update is brought to you with assurance by Cycle and Carriage, the 2026 European Car of the Year, the all-new electric Mercedes-Benz CLA.
0: All right, let's do a quick check on the roads for you right now. Well, nothing new to report except for a vehicle breakdown on the KJE towards PIE after Brickland Road. As always, do be patient and drive carefully. That brings me to the end of this Friday's edition of Middays with me, Cheryl Goh. Thanks as always for your company. A replay of Mind Your Money coming up as we check in with our Work It podcast host, Nat Fettelvero, on the human skills that are needed to stand out in an AI world. After that, Felicia Na taking you through the afternoon, starting with Made in SG at 2 o'clock. Have a lovely and restful weekend. I will catch you again. Cheryl Goh saying bye for now.
14: Now, Mind Your Money with Cheryl Goh.
0: Yes, hello. Welcome to Mind Your Money with me, Cheryl Goh. Now, it's a conversation we keep having, but we keep having it because it's important. As AI changes how we work and compete for jobs, human skills and genuine connections may matter now more than ever. And what will help workers stand out, build trust, and stay employable in a changing workplace? Well, that's what we're going to get into today with Nat Fettelvero, who is host of CNA's Work It podcast, who joins us and to tell us more about this week's episode. Hello, Nat.
15: Hey, Cheryl. Good to be here.
0: Good to be with you, as always. Now, in this episode, you spoke with Anish Raman, who is LinkedIn's Chief Economic Opportunity Officer, about staying employable in the AI age. He highlighted five human skills. Walk us through what they are and why they matter more now than ever.
15: Okay, let me see if I can get this off the top of my head. So these five skills, he calls them the five C's.
0: Five C's,
15: so a little easier to remember. Yeah. First, curiosity, courage, compassion, communication, and creativity.
0: Okay.
15: So five C's.
0: Yeah, we got it. Yeah.
15: And these are becoming increasingly important because technology has advanced to a point where anybody can do almost anything. Mm. We're seeing that in the creative design fields. We're seeing that in the tech fields, even with like software engineers no longer having to really go through all of the courses and everything to learn how to use various coding languages. They can almost learn it immediately using AI.
0: Yeah.
15: And because of that, because the playing field has been leveled to a certain extent, the threshold for entry into certain fields has been lowered, it's much more important to highlight what makes you human. So these soft skills, if you are creative, show that creativity. If you are a curious person, let it be known. If you're compassionate, you know, let people remember that of you. And I think that's really where the workplace is heading right now. We've seen some people add in a few other C's as well, including things like critical thinking.
0: Okay.
15: Really just what makes you human is the new skill to pick up in this day and age.
0: That's fascinating, right? Yeah. If you think about it, like it used to be technical skills that were important.
15: Exactly.
0: So now it's the humanness of a candidate that makes them stand out. Okay, and Anish also pointed out that the prompting of AI, those AI prompts in itself, is a form of communication. So when so many cover letters and presentations start sounding alike, how can job seekers still stand out? Because you're right, there is a certain template, right?
15: And
0: nowadays you can sort of spot when something is semi-AI written.
15: Look, when ChatGPT was new on the scene and you were using it to come up with cover letters or writing emails to potential employers, it probably helped you stand out a little bit more. But now that everybody is watching the same few TikTok and Instagram videos that have five tips on how to create a CV with AI, you're probably using the same prompts as somebody else.
0: Yeah.
15: And if both of you are using the same prompts, or like 10 of you are using the same prompts, that means a potential employer is receiving 10 similar CVs that sound exactly the same. And that's going to be terrible for you.
0: Yeah.
15: Because you've just immediately eliminated yourself from the game. So one way to really go about this is to go back manual, you know. Go back to identifying the parts of your career, maybe in your cover letter, in your resume, that you feel was the most important to you. What are you bringing to the table? Try your best not to use AI as a crutch. Try your best not to ask it to draft out the first copy. Try instead to do the first copy on your own and then get AI to help you improve on it while retaining your voice, while retaining your tone and style, so that it's still uniquely you. It's just maybe copy checked, you know, grammar checked, maybe some words that are repetitive are taken out and replaced with other to help your vocabulary become more impressive, maybe.
0: Have more variety.
15: Yeah. So use AI for those things.
0: Okay.
15: But don't use AI to tell you what's unique about you, because you should know better.
0: Yeah.
15: One other thing that Anish did tell me as well is that it will be increasingly important to go the extra mile. Now, this, you know, before I say this, to caveat, this is not going to be the case for every job, but he did say that it will become much more crucial in a, you know, head-to-head situation if both of you are comparing, if you're comparing to maybe another similar candidate who also did not use AI as a crutch, did everything by themselves, but you know, when it comes to the paper, both of you are almost the same.
0: Mm.
15: It will be your advantage if you take an initiative to send in a video resume, for example.
0: Ooh, you know, that's a good point.
15: Yeah, really showcase you as a human as opposed to you as text on paper or text on a document, right? Yeah. Again, not going to be the case for every job.
0: Yeah.
15: Not going to be the case for every recruiter either, because they're not going to want to screen videos, perhaps.
0: Yeah.
15: But in the opportunities that you get to showcase your true self, mm. that's where it's going to be, you know, yeah. great help.
0: And I think I really like your point about you writing the first draft and asking AI to maybe just enhance it a little bit, as opposed to asking AI to write the first draft and then you go back and reverse engineer. Because yeah. then you'll be, you're right, you kind of get stuck in that AI language and you think it's the best way, but exactly. it may not necessarily be the best way.
15: Yeah. And yeah. once those words are on the document, you kind yeah. of, you're, that's all you know, that's yeah. all you see. And so it's harder to change that versus putting what you feel is right down yeah. and then letting AI kind of yeah. you know, help you through that.
0: Okay, yeah. I'm gonna try that sometime if I ever need to, maybe for even just a LinkedIn post, right?
15: Yeah, perhaps, yeah, yeah, definitely.
0: Okay, so AI can also, you know, make it easier to develop ideas and produce work. Does that mean creativity today is less about coming up with the first idea and more about the taste, originality, and the curation that comes, that's what the humanness of us adds to it, right?
15: Yeah, well, it is debatable. Creativity, a lot of people feel like it's a talent, right? You describe people as creative as if they were born with it, as if it's something that comes naturally to them. But Anish is convinced that creativity is actually a skill, which means that it can be learned, it can be refined, it can be improved on. So if you don't feel like you're creative today, but you start using AI to help you with your creativity, AI is just looking at its repository of the entire history of the internet and deriving from there what would be a good answer. So is it going to be original? Maybe not. Is it going to fit the brief that you're sending it in terms of the prompt? It might, but you may also feel, you know, in the deepness of your heart, like this isn't quite new, it isn't quite fresh. So when you're thinking about creativity, it is important to step back. Right, I saw this Instagram reel the other day that said that creativity is all about your perspective on your experiences. And AI doesn't have that, because what AI will have is you telling it what you experienced, but it didn't experience, you know, it what you faced day to day on its own.
0: Yeah.
15: So you taking a step back day to day, maybe start a journal. Start writing three things about things that stick out to you on a day-to-day basis, right? What makes you laugh? What makes you afraid? And what makes you angry? And this,
0: oh.
15: yeah, and this will really, because that's emotions, right? That's human.
0: Yeah.
15: Those are things that will be unique to you because it's based on your unique experiences. This one experience, you are facing it differently because of how you've come across different things in the past. You know, a sum of experiences is what makes a person.
0: Yeah.
15: And if you were to journal like this day by day, which by the way, I've started ever since speaking with Anish on this episode, it really does help you come to grips with your thoughts and your instincts a lot faster, which makes you seem more creative because you're putting forth a lot more original thoughts.
0: Mm.
15: Everything that you come with is based on your own experience, your unique experience. And so everybody who listens to you come up with these ideas will be like, wow, I've never considered that because I don't have that same experience.
0: Yeah. Okay. Yeah. So what makes you laugh? What makes you afraid? And what makes you angry?
15: Yeah.
0: So just to keep in touch with your emotions, yeah. right? And to be able to verbalize your emotions.
15: Exactly.
0: Okay, I'm going to try that too. Look at you, dishing out all the tips today. All right. So workplaces can be described as emotional landscapes. Mm-hmm. And, you know, Work It episodes, you know, you cover the whole gamut, right? Workplace gossip, intergenerational tensions, mm-hmm. and setting boundaries. But what have become the essential skills for navigating these office dynamics while still, you know, being willing to have those rather difficult conversations?
15: Yeah. I think this is where one of the five C's, compassion, comes in, right? Because compassion is not, you know, it seems like a fancy word. You don't really use it on a day-to-day basis, yeah. but really the core of it is empathy. You're right that workplaces are incredibly emotional landscapes. Everybody is just facing it with the best that they can bring to the table. And sometimes even their best may feel like not enough to them.
0: Mm.
15: And so do tensions run high sometimes? Sure. Do people disagree? Of course. And that's where compassion will be really useful in helping be a social glue to a team,
0: yeah,
15: or to motivate a colleague who you're depending on to do their work so that you can do yours. Understanding why they do things the way that they do will help you not react so emotionally in the face of, you know, uncertainty. And that's really all we want in the day-to-day workplace, right? We want certainty that what we're doing matters, that what people are doing is reliable. And so how can you become more compassionate? Ask people what they're thinking. Ask them how they're doing. You know, don't just say, hey, how you doing? And they say, like, good. And you just take that as the gospel truth.
0: Yeah.
15: You ask them, like, more specific questions, maybe. Okay. How was your day? How was your weekend? What did you do last night?
0: Or
15: how do you feel about this particular piece of work? All that will help you build a better understanding of the people you work with, which means that you are able to adjust your own work to better fit whatever they will deliver with you. Yeah.
0: Okay. Really, really good. So what should leaders take from this? Because as you know, teams are reshaped around AI. It may even result in, you know, redundancies and tighter headcounts. How can managers help people feel that valued as individuals rather than just taking them as, you know, bodies to be filling a role?
15: Yeah, like just numbers of resources, right?
0: Yeah.
15: This is a great question, and it's a big one because, you know, a manager's job is not easy. But it will be increasingly important to hire for culture, for the vibes almost, more so than to hire for like capabilities.
0: Yeah.
15: Because you can teach hard skills. You can teach someone to code. You can teach someone to get proficient with Excel, teach them various things to do with like technology.
0: Yeah.
15: But what is more difficult to teach is how to be a nice person to work with.
0: Yes. Or to teach kindness. You can't really teach kindness. Yeah.
15: And, you know, the five C's, they are rooted as skills. You know, they are things that you can build little by little, day by day. But that's the key. It's little by little, day by day. Do you really want to hire someone who's at day zero of their compassion journey? Do you really want to hire someone who's going to start getting creative once they come on board?
0: Mm.
15: Rather than someone who has put in the work to be more creative, be more curious, be more compassionate. And so it will become a differentiating factor. Maybe not, you know, the first thing that hiring managers look at, because obviously there are going to be some skills that you need to come into the workplace having.
0: Yeah.
15: But it will be what sets apart a good candidate from a great candidate. Now, when that happens and you refine your hiring process, you bring only people that you know will vibe with the rest of the team into the fold, then your assessment of them on a day-to-day, quarter-to-quarter, year-to-year basis also has to change.
0: Yeah.
15: Because you can't just, you know, say you have to learn this skill, you have to achieve this number. You then have to work with them to understand what they are trying to do to make themselves more human, to bring that authenticity to the work that they do. And of course, that will depend on what work it is that you do, what work it is that your employees do. But that's an incredible amount of work to get started on.
0: Yeah.
15: Changing your entire perception of what is success in the workplace from, you know, hard numbers to softer human characteristics.
0: Yeah, and it works both ways, right? As a new employee, and it's also about the culture that the person's going into, right? So the person may do really well at the interview, but realize that when he or she actually starts working, that, ooh, actually,
15: yeah,
0: this wasn't what I was expecting.
15: Yeah, yeah. Because sometimes interviews, people come in knowing what the right answer to say is as well.
0: Yes.
15: So, you know, the answer that they come with during the interview might not be the reality they bring to the workplace.
0: Yeah.
15: So that's something that we have to be aware of as well. Definitely. And that's why probation periods exist.
0: That's true. That's why probation periods. That's true. Good point. Okay. And, you know, Anisha's advice was to focus on what you can control. So understanding your own story, recognizing your strengths, and keep trying something new. For someone who feels overwhelmed by AI and a difficult hiring market, what's a realistic first step, Nat?
15: Well, a realistic first step would be to try using AI in something that's not work-related first, but something that you do every day so that you are exposed to it in a frequency that, you know, forces you to get comfortable with it, but that's detached enough from things that quote-unquote matter to your day-to-day that you don't feel stressed out. Mm. So, for example, maybe cooking. You know, try to use AI to get comfortable with prompting, get comfortable with revising the answers that AI gives you such that you are able to come up with a recipe to cook lunch or dinner. Mm. Maybe or planning...
16: A holiday?
15: A holiday would be something, but the frequency of that, I hope, would not be too often.
16: Yeah.
15: Or maybe it is, you know, kudos to you. But something more frequent would be planning your day-to-day itinerary.
16: Like your schedule.
15: Your schedule for the day. Oh. And so that would be a great way to get started if you're feeling anxious about AI. Of course, if you are being asked to use it at work, like starting now, then probably get started now. You know, don't tell them like, I'm going to try this at home first and then come to the workplace with a better understanding. But if you don't see that urgency in your workplace yet, it doesn't mean that it's not going to happen sometime soon. It really is important that you get with the program and you understand that this is going to be potentially the reality of the future.
16: Mm.
15: So

0: you can tell AI, hey, actually, that tasted kind of meh.
1: So you can give that feedback,
0: yeah,
1: right?
0: Like, I want something more, you know, and then use descriptive terms, not say, you know, don't tell it like, I want something more authentic. What does that mean?
1: Yeah, what does that mean?
0: Like, I want to up the spiciness, it's a little too salty.
1: Yeah.
0: So those are ways that you can get comfortable with using AI. Now, when you bring it to the workplace, it's also going to be different because you're potentially using different AI platforms, different AI models. Maybe your workplace has custom GPTs.
1: Mm.
0: That is not something to be afraid of. That's actually an opportunity for you. So be one of the people who experiments with creating these custom GPTs, these custom AI chatbots, so that you have a workflow or a work process that's tailored to you.
1: Mm.
0: And that will be incredibly helpful in the future to come.
1: Yeah. All right, before we... This is always fascinating, as always, to speak to you. And I understand you have a Workit newsletter.
0: That's right.
1: Tell us more.
0: So with this episode, as it launched on Monday, we also launched a newsletter on LinkedIn called Level Up by Workit.
1: Nice.
0: So if you type into your LinkedIn search bar, Level Up by Workit, it should appear somewhere there. Look for us on the CNA LinkedIn page. Maybe just hit up me on LinkedIn and see if I've posted about it recently. But it's not really just like a recap or like, you know, show notes about the episode. It's really the takeaways that stay with me after we've stopped rolling, after we've stopped recording, and additional thoughts that come to mind after the episode is all done.
1: Okay. And this is going to come with every episode now? Or?
0: It will. Wow. Fingers crossed. Every Monday, we'll have a new edition. So there's one coming this Monday.
1: Yeah.
0: Look out for that. So like, subscribe, share. Let me know your thoughts as well if you're going to be connecting with me on LinkedIn. If there's anything more you want, anything you want less of, the whole gamut of things.
1: Okay. It's Level Up by Workit. Do check that out on LinkedIn. And also you can connect with Nat Fettelvero on LinkedIn as well. I'm sure he'd be more than happy to hear from you. Speaking as always to our guest, Nat Fettelvero, host of the Workit podcast. For the full episode of this week's Workit, please look for it on CNA.Asia, Spotify, Apple Podcasts, or YouTube. Always a pleasure, Nat. Thank you so much for coming on the show.
0: Thank you.
1: Thank you.
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10: It's time to party hearty and be healthy while you're at it with workshops and live gigs by local stars like Shazar and global singers like Jason Derulo. The Glow Festival is here and Sentosa is the place to be. All that and more only on Made in SG with Melanie Oliveiro on CNA 938. But first, here's the news. Good afternoon, I'm Felicia Na. Visitors to Sentosa and Pulau Brani can look forward to more leisure and lifestyle experiences as new developments start to open from the early 2030s. They include an islet-hopping experience along beaches to elevated forest canopy walks. These upcoming attractions form the next chapter of the Greater Sentosa Master Plan, which will unfold over two decades. As part of the plan, a new transport hub featuring a tram system will also link the two islands,

0: and serve as the gateway to the area. Water taxis are being explored as an option. When completed, the Greater Sentosa area is projected to attract around 32 million visitors a year, twice the number Sentosa currently receives. Minister in charge of trade relations, Grace Fu, called it Sentosa's boldest vision yet, saying the plan will make it livelier and more exciting than ever before. Singapore and Timor-Leste are strengthening ties with new initiatives across manpower, healthcare and education. These include opening Singapore's construction, maritime and process sectors to Timor-Leste work permit holders from the second half of next year. The moves were announced by Prime Ministers Lawrence Wong and Janana Gusmao during a joint press conference as Mr. Wong made his first visit to the country. Here's PM Wong.
1: I think this is a win-win initiative because it provides more opportunities, as Prime Minister Gusmao highlighted just now, for Timorese people to gain skills and work experience and then come back eventually to contribute to Timor-Leste. At the same time, it helps to meet the manpower needs of Singapore in selected sectors. So we believe this is a valuable partnership for both sides. But I would also look at it as not just an economic initiative, because the more we have these sorts of exchanges, interactions, it builds closer people-to-people ties, it builds closer business-to-business exchanges.
0: And here's Prime Minister Gusmao.
2: It is a very significant development of the relationship between our countries. It is also a sign of confidence in the Timorese people. One of the great challenges that we face in developing our country, as I told before, is our human resources. Allowing Timorese to work in Singapore will provide training, skills, experience, and can build their character. That will be very important when they return home. It will also provide income for Timorese and their families.
0: Japan and India have vowed to work more closely on critical minerals to bolster supply chains as they seek to cut their dependence on China. Japanese Prime Minister Sanae Takeuchi highlighted the need for resilience as she met her Indian counterpart Narendra Modi in New Delhi for talks. The leaders also announced agreements on artificial intelligence, defense, and maritime security. Mr. Modi urged businesses to help realize Tokyo's earlier pledge to more than double its investments in India to $61 billion over the next decade. CNA's Michio Ishida tells us how the summit is being viewed in Japan.
3: There's a lot of weight on economic cooperation, such as economic security, energy security, including the next generation energy cooperation. And it's basically in hopes of spurring growth in Japan. But for that, Japanese companies have to be involved. The Japanese Foreign Ministry said Japanese companies were basically cautious about investing in India so far. Some of the reasons, it's difficult to comprehend the business environment, the restrictions, and a complicated tax system. So in April this year, the Japanese government set up a support desk for Japanese companies to spur their entry into the Indian market. And on that backdrop, 150 Japanese companies accompanied Prime Minister Takeuchi to India, and a huge business forum was held there. In the area of economic cooperation, Tokyo is particularly keen to benefit from India's expertise in artificial intelligence and aims to invite 300 AI experts to Japan by 2030. Now, including cooperation on AI, over 120 cooperation agreements were signed by companies of both sides. And based on these, Japanese businesses are expected to invest 2 trillion yen, which is about 12.4 billion US dollars.
0: Ishan Garg explains where Japan fits into India's broader Indo-Pacific strategy.
4: As far as India-Japan ties are concerned, these are relationships that go back decades. India was among the first countries, Japan was rather among the first countries that India really reached out to after its independence to establish peaceful relationships with. So Japan's role in India's wider foreign policy has been longstanding, and it's often focused on economic cooperation, and these ties also go back many years. But now defense is quickly emerging as one key area where the two countries are now looking to cooperate. As far as China is concerned, we often see when Indian leaders talk about the issue of open and fair Indo-Pacific, whether they talk about the transport of shipments through global sea lanes and how that needs to be done, keeping in mind international laws and norms, the indication is always towards China and its rising influence in the Indo-Pacific region. India has been so far very cautious in terms of pointing fingers directly at Beijing. And this also comes, of course, at a time when New Delhi and Beijing have been working very hard to normalize their relationship that saw a massive flare-up more than 5.5 years ago when the two militaries were engaged in a standoff. Now, Delhi and Beijing say that they need to see each other and the world needs to see them more as collaborators and healthy competitors, not really as two rivals. And that's the message New Delhi and Beijing are trying to send. In that sense, how far is New Delhi ready to participate in Japan's vision of counterbalancing China in the region? That's a question that, say, analysts say will be answered only in time.
0: Canada has reaffirmed its support for a rules-based order in the South China Sea as it deepens ties with the Philippines by elevating relations to a strategic partnership. The move expands cooperation in defense, trade, and energy as both countries strengthen engagement in the Indo-Pacific. CNA's Ilakia Selvaraji has more.
5: Ferdinand Marcos Jr. in Vancouver for his first visit to Canada, the first by a Philippine president in more than a decade. During talks with Canadian Prime Minister Mark Carney, the two leaders announced a new strategic partnership, describing it as a response to an increasingly uncertain global environment. Mr. Marcos says the agreement would provide a framework for closer cooperation on shared security and economic priorities.
6: As the Philippines celebrates the 10th anniversary of the 2016 Arbitral Tribunal Award on the South China Sea, I thank Canada for its vocal and consistent support for a rules-based order in the South China Sea under the United Nations Convention on the Law of the Sea, or UNCLOS, and in upholding the Arbitral Award as final and legally binding.
5: The 2016 ruling by an international tribunal found that China's sweeping claims in the South China Sea have no legal basis under the UN Convention on the Law of the Sea. Beijing rejects the ruling, and the latest announcement comes as Canada steps up its engagement in the Indo-Pacific through its regional strategy, expanding defense cooperation and deepening ties with ASEAN. Trade is another key pillar of that strategy.
7: We're moving with determination to conclude negotiations of our Canada-ASEAN free trade agreement by the summit this year. This agreement, once constituted, will reduce tariffs, in some cases fully eliminate them, for our exports, help give Canadian workers and businesses access to a $5 trillion market of over 700 million people. Crucially, we're also working hard to finalize negotiations on the Canada-Philippines free trade agreement.
0: That was Canadian Prime Minister Mark Carney ending that report. Chinese Foreign Minister Wang Yi has told his Danish counterpart Lars Løkke Rasmussen that he hopes Denmark will play a constructive role in promoting a healthy and stable development of China-EU relations. They met in Copenhagen, the first stop on Mr. Wang's 7-day tour of Nordic countries. He'll also be visiting Sweden, Finland, and Norway. The trip to Denmark and Sweden is the first by a Chinese foreign minister in about 2 decades. Headlines anytime on CNA 938 and CNA.Asia.
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0: Hear from the founder of Glow Festival 2026. It's at Sentosa and it's happening next month. And hear from a local singer who'll be performing there too. But first, traffic and weather. Let's look at traffic first of all. We have a vehicle breakdown. This is on the SLE towards the CTE after Mandai Avenue. Traffic is heavy on the PIE towards Changi between KPE and Thompson Road. And we had an accident earlier on the BKE towards the PIE after the SLE. You want to stay clear of lane 3. Turning to weather next, there'll be thundery showers mainly over the northern, eastern and central parts of the island this afternoon. Temperatures today should keep between 25 and 33 degrees Celsius.
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0: Yes, indeed. Home is Sentosa for the next hour or so on CNA 938. But let's live healthier and bond with other like-minded people, meet celebrity fitness icons, and rock out to some soul-revitalizing music that is made in SG. I'm Melanie Olivero. This is CNA 938. Well, you can do all of that and loads more at the 2026 Glow Festival. It returns to Sentosa's Palawan Green from 17th till 19th of July 2026, the festival proper, with the theme We Glow Better Together. This is considered its biggest edition yet, featuring world-class wellness experts like Joe Wicks and Chantel Duncan, international music stars like Jason Derulo, and regional and local talents like Korea's Hyoko and Singaporean singer-songwriter Shaza. Apart from the star appeal, there'll be over 70 wellness sessions across 8 immersive festival zones to choose from. And there'll be workshops and workouts and F&B treats. So there's something for everyone across all ages and abilities, like sunrise yoga, strength training, breath work, so much more. Glow Festival's main aim is to be a one-stop wellness event that makes health and well-being more accessible, inclusive, and engaging for all of us. And there are numerous partners involved, and its founder can give us the lowdown. So let's welcome back to CNA 938, Martin Katz. He's the founder of the Glow Festival, and he's also the co-founder of Exceed Sports and Entertainment. And back on air with me is Shaza. Okay, Martin and Shaza, in the spirit of Glow Festival, tell us what one wellness habit you've been sticking to for years. Mine is pretty simple, nothing too fancy. It's just really keeping myself constantly hydrated with water, of course. It's a simple health hack, but drinking the right amounts of water for me is very good, instead of having juice, fizzy drinks, my biggest temptation, bubble tea. So very, very simple, just getting my 8 cups or so a day in my system. What about you? Let's start with Martin.
1: Oh, well, my Singapore friends think I'm insane, but the thing that I do probably more of every day is walk.
0: Yeah.
1: I love to walk, and Singapore is just so well designed. If you like to walk, everything's joined up, the pavements are wonderful, the river walks, everything's sort of connected. And I love to walk. You get in touch with nature, you see communities operating, you see people. And that's super important. I can make calls, I can think about stuff, I can listen to podcasts and music and what have you. So for me, walking, wherever I am, whatever city in the world I am, I love to walk. Singapore, it's a hot walk.
0: It is.
1: But I'm very lucky in the working in the wellness industry. I get to be able to legitimately wear shorts and a polo shirt for work. So it works for me. I love it.
0: No, definitely not an occupational hazard. Are you a 10,000 steps a day person?
1: A bit more than that.
0: Ooh, we're talking 20.
1: Around there.
0: Around this. But no running, no jogging, just walking, yeah, Martin?
1: Actually, I'm not a great fan of running, but yeah, I do love walking. It's very hard to have phone calls when you're running.
0: quite true. Shaza?
2: For myself, I would say it's kind of similar to you, Mel. I have never enjoyed a fizzy drink. It's always been something that doesn't sit right on my tongue. So I grew up, you know the term pedas, like it means
0: hot.
2: Spicy, right? So
0: it's
2: my family always makes fun of me for it, because when I was small, I would have a bit of a fizzy drink and I'd be like, pedas. They're like, what's wrong with you, you know? So it's something that I never enjoyed, and I think it's done a lot for my health. I've never like leaned towards having a fizzy drink, but in recent years I've made it a point to have 2 liters of water a day.
0: Yeah,
2: and it was something I always struggled with, so I see a difference now. So I think we're on the same page there.
0: Yeah. We go. Okay, so but my slight difference is that I love fizzy drinks. I love bubble tea, but I know once in a while it's fine, but every day is too much, way too much for my poor body to take. Mm-hmm. Martin, the Glow Festival has evolved over the years. I remember attending the more modest but no less impressive festival, which spread out in front of Marina Bay Sands. Let's talk about that and how confident you and the team felt that they could grow it bigger than what it is today, because it is not easy running and expanding the festival concept.
1: Well, that's an understatement. I mean, yeah. I think one of the one of the things that excites us very much about it is that, you know, nobody, as you look around Asia, and in fact, across the world, no one really is doing this. Mm. There is no sort of exclusively wellness-oriented lifestyle mass participation event of the scale that we're doing with GLOW anywhere, certainly not in Asia, because of the reasons you've just mentioned. It's really hard.
0: Yeah.
1: But where I think Singapore's been amazing is we have some visionary partners. The Singapore Tourist Board have been fantastic, Sentosa Development Corporation, amazing. Have to give a shout out to Prudential, who are our main sponsor and partner here. Without those guys, you know, this wouldn't get off the ground. So first and foremost, that's critical. Mm. But I think that what really got us going, and back in 2018 when we first came up with the concept, wellness as an industry, as a business, if you like, was just expanding. It was going off the charts, and it was really expanding beyond the gyms, beyond the fitness sort of trends, and affecting everybody. Whether it was mental health, emotional health, this sort of all of a sudden became, you know, part of the lexicon, an accepted part of the lexicon. So this idea of holistic well-being was something that was becoming more and more embraced across a broader sector of society. And we felt that there was an opportunity there to create an experience that celebrated that, you know, with music, with movement, with food. And so we put it all together in 2019, and we did the first event just for one day on Sentosa. And it was so successful. It was so wonderful. It was so beautiful. We got very excited about 2020. And then, of course, the world turned upside down for everybody. So we had a couple of years. We put it on ice. But we came back to MBS and did something a little bit different. And I know that you were there and came and experienced that. And it was great. But we always had this faith and this belief that we could create or recreate the festival, the real festival experience. You know, Coachella, the Coachella of wellness, I suppose, is what we're trying to is what we were trying to deliver. It all sounds like a very lofty ambition, but there's no harm in shooting for the moon. So we always had the confidence that that we could deliver that, and that there was a market for it, there was an opportunity there. And you know what also helped, I guess, is every year, you know, the community response has been so positive, and people just keep coming back and telling us we need to do more.
0: Yeah.
1: So that's what we're trying to give them.
0: The community, the partners, and new contacts as well coming back for more. Let's hear about the festival's 8 immersive zones, because I love how there'll be in these zones and with the activities that surround them. I love how there will be seafront runs and sunrise yoga sessions. Can you tell us what we should know about these zones in particular? Because I like the sound of one of them, Mind Oasis.
1: Yeah. Well, one of the challenges when you're talking about wellness is how do you distill it into a media soundbite that everybody kind of understands? Because it means very different things to very different, you know, to different people. And so we want a very important part. I mean, you mentioned it in your introduction, actually, Mel, was that you know, we want this to be inclusive. This is something which we feel that affects everybody. It's something which we feel everybody can get something from. And so we want a broad swathe of society and the community to come and enjoy it. So part of the curation was to allow people to kind of curate their own experience, and that's what they can do through these different immersive experiences and zones that we have. So there are 8 of them, and I'm going to forget them, so you have to forgive me. But you know, we have a family zone, we've got chill zones, we've got the commons, which is for the food, we've got the flow studios where all the classes will take place. Mind Oasis is really cool. That's where all the breath work and the meditation and the sound bathing will happen. So a wide range. We've got a recovery bay, which is, or the recharge bay for recovery. So we've got ice baths, we've got TCM, we've got massage there from Hideaway. What else we got? Maker's Meadows, which is, you know, for sort of artisanal, creative, mindful, creative activities. Stuff for kids and for families. And of course, we've got the cupola stage, which is where we create this and have built this this beautiful multicolored canopy, which covers the whole sort of main stage area. And that's where the likes of Emmy, who you mentioned, or Chantel and Joe are going to be doing their mass workout sessions. And also where Shaz is going to be performing on the main stage, and Jason and everybody else. So yeah, that pretty much covers it.
0: And let's talk a little bit more, because there are some 70 wellness sessions within the immersive zones, and there are those celebrity instructors that you mentioned, and one of them is from Australia, Chantelle Duncan, more than 1 million followers on Instagram alone. She's going to be there, yeah? Just for
1: she's
0: one
1: amazing.
0: Day?
1: She's amazing. She's a force of nature.
0: Yeah.
1: She's one of the world's leading strength and conditioning coaches. Mm. And yeah, she's gonna put you through your paces.
2: Yeah.
1: So she's fantastic and super excited about her. Emmy Wong, who's coming from Hong Kong, she's got 7 million subscribers on her YouTube channel. You know, she's one of the leading voices in wellness in Asia. And so we're so thrilled to have her come. She, again, makes wellness and wellness sessions really accessible for all levels of fitness. She's really wonderful. And then I think you mentioned Joe Wicks earlier. Joe is an icon in the UK. You know, he exploded onto the scene during COVID, when we were all looking for someone online, right, to help us stay fit and stay healthy. And that's when he really exploded onto the scene. And he's become, you know, he's a TV star in the UK now. He's an author. He's got millions of followers. So he's actually going to be hosting one of the morning runs that you mentioned as well, along the beach. So, thrilled to have those guys. But in addition to that, you know, what I'm really excited about as well, I mean, I'm super excited that Shaz is going to be joining us and playing. Apart from the music industry here, Singapore's got a really dynamic wellness industry and a huge array of wonderful talent. And we're going to be, you know, shining the spotlight on those guys as well at the Flow Studio, where they're going to be hosting all sorts of classes, from yoga to Pilates to HIIT to all sorts of things, and also hosting the sessions in your favorite Mind Oasis as well. So yeah, super exciting.
0: Okay, we'll talk to Shaza in just a while, but I wanted to also bring up American singer, songwriter, dancer Jason Derulo, global star, taking to the stage, famous for hits like Watcha Say, Slow Low and Swalla. He's serious about his fitness and his wellness regime, what with core conditioning, calisthenics and functional heavy lifting. So you do look for people who aren't just followed and admired and have millions of fans, but they got to walk the talk as well. Yeah. You can't have this alcohol swilling, cigar smoking, you know?
1: Well, that doesn't necessarily fit, does it, with the message?
0: Yes.
1: But he absolutely hits the sweet spot, doesn't he? He ticks all the boxes. And I don't know if you've ever seen him live, but his live performances are off the charts. He's so entertaining. His energy is extraordinary. The dancers, I mean, he's bringing, I lost count how many dancers he's got, but there's a lot. And, you know, their energy as well, collectively, it's amazing. You know, it's the one of the vibes that's super important for us is to emote or evoke joy. That's a really important part of what holistic wellness is all about. It's what music can really deliver as part of that. And he embodies that. Him and his dancers and his live shows really embodies that. So yeah, we're really, really happy and delighted to bring him. He's absolutely the ideal fit.
0: I'm with Martin Capstick, founder of Glow Festival, and also Singaporean singer-songwriter Shaza. So much to do and enjoy at Glow Festival 2026. It's for everyone. If you want to lead healthier lives or enjoy some fab live music, Sentosa's Palawan Green is where it's happening, 17th till 19th July at Palawan Green. Remember that. Check out ticketing information and workshop schedules and more at glowfestival.sg. And you can also, if you're wondering about your stamina and the state of your health, remember, if you're unsure, just check with your doctor or GP if you want to take part in the more rigorous activities, okay? I'm Melanie Olivero. 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
11: Good afternoon. It's 2:30. I'm Felicia Na. Singapore will open selected sectors and occupations to workers from Timor-Leste next year. Prime Minister Lawrence Wong announced this at a joint press conference with Timor-Leste Prime Minister Janana Gusmao during a visit to Dili. Mr. Wong said the move will create new opportunities for Timorese workers while strengthening business ties and people-to-people links. The visit is the first by a Singapore Prime Minister and comes a year after Timor-Leste became a full ASEAN member. Mr. Wong says Singapore will expand support for Timor-Leste's ASEAN integration, including workshops on chairing the regional bloc and attachments for Timorese officials. The two countries will also strengthen cooperation in healthcare and education. Singapore remains one of Timor-Leste's biggest investors, with companies exploring opportunities from wholesale trade to renewable energy. The Singapore Police Force, or SPF, has launched its newest unit known as Cyber Command. It aims to be the tip of the spear in the fight against scams and cybercrime. Cyber Command will be led by Senior Assistant Commissioner of Police, Justin Wong. He has held several key appointments since joining the SPF. These include serving as Assistant Director of the CID's Major Crime Division and Deputy Director of Homefront Contingencies in the Ministry of Home Affairs Joint Operations Group. SAC Wong says the new unit will not be a typical police unit. It'll bring together psychologists to understand why people fall prey to scams, media and marketing experts, as well as home team specialists and intelligence analysts. The unit will also comprise commercial affairs officers who will conduct fund tracing, national service cybercrime operators, as well as uniformed police officers experienced in dealing with syndicates. The restaurant owner behind Eminent Frog Porridge and Seafood in Geylang has been charged with 30 counts of income tax evasion, GST evasion, as well as money laundering offences. Cheryl Goh brings us the details.
12: Ban Tuno, who goes by one name, is accused of evading about $3.8 million in taxes. Court documents allege that he underdeclared his income and business revenue from 2016 to 2024 to avoid having to register his company for GST. Bontono is also accused of possessing benefits from his alleged tax evasion in the form of cash worth over $2.4 million, a Lamborghini sports car, and a landed property. Businesses with taxable turnover exceeding or expected to exceed $1 million must register for GST. Failure to do so will still result in backdated GST liability, penalties and fines. Convictions for deliberate tax evasion and money laundering can result in substantial fines, imprisonment or both.
11: Chinese Vice President Han Cheng has renewed Beijing's call for reforms to global governance, including stronger international cooperation on emerging technologies such as artificial intelligence. He made the remarks at the World Peace Forum in Beijing. That's an annual conference hosted by Tsinghua University and the Chinese People's Institute of Foreign Affairs. Mr. Han says the world is facing an increasingly complex international environment with conflicts in Ukraine and the Middle East, highlighting growing global governance challenges. Japan and India have announced agreements in artificial intelligence, defense, and maritime security as Prime Minister Sanae Takeuchi and Narendra Modi met in New Delhi. The countries formalized a deal to develop naval radar systems together as the leaders raised concerns over militarization in Indo-Pacific waters. CNA's Julie Yu has the details.
13: Under the Defense Pact, Japan's state-of-the-art Unified Complex Radio Antenna, or the Unicorn Communication System, will be made in India. The technology would be a major upgrade for Indian warships, enhancing their stealth features. The conventional warships are usually peppered with dozens of exposed antennas, but the Unicorn technology streamlines them all into a single enclosed structure. This makes it harder for enemies to detect and track warships. This is particularly useful in the disputed waters of the East and South China Seas, where military researchers believe that Beijing has been fingerprinting foreign warships for years. Now, Prime Minister Modi calls the deal a new chapter in the India-Japan defense partnership as they face China's military flex in the Indo-Pacific region. Japan also earlier shared with India the design of its highly guarded Mogami-class warship after it relaxed a decades-old blanket ban on defense exports, a major shift in Tokyo's post-war pacifist policies.
11: Headlines anytime on CNA 938 and CNA.Asia. Asia Business on CNA 938 with the time at 2:35 this afternoon. Asian markets are surging as investors selectively return to beaten down technology names in the region. South Korean chip makers Samsung Electronics and SK Hynix are seeing a strong rebound. Meanwhile, in Japan, the yen is getting some relief from broad US dollar weakness and a fresh warning from the finance minister that the government remains ready to support the currency as it claws its way back from 40-year lows. China markets are getting a boost, gaining ground after a mixed open. That's despite a private reading showing the country's services sector expanded at a slightly slower pace in June. The rating dog services PMI came in at 54.1 last month from 54.4 in May. It's a different picture from the official reading, which showed an expansion of activity at a slightly faster pace. The 50 mark separates expansion from contraction. Total new export orders increased at their fastest pace since October 2024. For airlines, one of the year's biggest headwinds is beginning to ease, offering some relief after months of pressure. But geopolitical risks and rising operating costs continue to cloud the outlook. Felipe Bonifati is Lufthansa Group's Vice President of Asia Pacific, Middle East and Joint Ventures East. He told CNA how carriers are navigating the turbulence.
14: I think it's the second half of the year will remain a bit challenging for us as well. We are hoping that the conflict in the Middle East will cease soon, but the end of the conflict might not be the end of the risks, meaning we will have to still look into it and how do we, you know, restart operations there. In general, the industry will still be under pressure in terms of fuel, in terms of costs, and that will not change and not go away. One thing that will be definitely top priority, as it was also in the first half of the year, is safety. I mean, the industry will remain the safest way to travel on Earth. So I think that will remain a priority also in the second half. But we're not expecting an easy second half, to be honest. On the other hand, it will remain a part of the year where we'll still look into growth and restarting operations in some of the areas we are unable to fly these days.
11: Airlines remain under pressure as key air routes stay closed due to various conflicts around the world. Investors are also closely watching capacity, demand, and profit margins. Fuel prices, geopolitical risks, and the peak summer travel season continue to cloud the outlook. CNA's Elakia Selvaraji finds out if it's all gloom and doom.
13: Some airlines have seen an uptick in stock prices. Bangkok Airways and Singapore Airlines, among the biggest gainers here in Asia, up around 20% this year. Air China bucking that trend, though, trading down almost 40% lower on the Hong Kong exchange. U.S. carriers also seeing a surge. Goldman Sachs raised their targets on several major carriers, citing stronger revenue and easing fuel cost. The S&P 500 Passenger Airlines Index, which tracks major publicly traded passenger airline companies in the U.S., jumped as much as 5% to an all-time high last week, but has since come down some amid, you know, lingering uncertainty. IATA earlier predicted that airlines will likely carry more passengers this year, but earn only half as much profit as in 2025 as they continue to absorb part of the fuel price hike in their bottom lines.
11: U.S. President Donald Trump has defended his family's business deals in a media interview. Speaking to CNBC, he said the presidency is so powerful that almost anything his children do could be considered a conflict of interest. Mr. Trump denied using his position to enrich himself or his family, adding that he is not personally involved in his money matters, which are handled by his son, Eric Trump. The U.S. president's annual financial disclosure, released this week, revealed about $1.2 billion of income linked to crypto, including $580 million tied to World Liberty Financial. It also shows the president bought tech stocks, including Apple and Nvidia, before he announced a reversal of trade tariffs, which sparked a market rebound. Business news as it breaks on CNA.Asia.
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0: I'm Melanie Olivero for CNA 938. It's time for some Page Turner snippets before we return to our interview. Here's a hypothetical question for you. What if your domestic helper helps solve a murder mystery? That's the plot of the whodunit novel by local author Bali Kaur Jaswal. It's titled Now You See Us. It's fronted by three main characters, all migrant domestic workers from the Philippines. And here's what I asked Jaswal.
16: What's also written about Bali is how many foreign domestic workers or helpers here, how they have relationships with other migrant workers, like those in construction or other fields. And there is that love story between Donita and Sanjeev, who sounds like a keeper. And he sounds pretty hot by the way you described him. So hello. These love affairs are doomed not to last for reasons you explored in this book. Mm-hmm. You felt it was very important.
17: I did, because so many women express their desire to fall in love, to meet partners, and to be able to be out with them without the fear of being photographed and having it spread around social media or somehow, you know, word getting back to their employers. That wistfulness that a lot of women had felt like a very basic right that felt like it was sort of taken from them. It just felt worth exploring for that reason.
16: And we all know of employers who say, don't you dare bring men home. Mm-hmm. Not like there's going to be an opportunity to do so.
17: Yeah.
16: But it's a way of employers telling their helpers, don't have relationships.
17: Absolutely. Yeah, I think there is the idea of the sort of the boogeyman idea of like, you know, they'll bring men home, you know, it won't be safe. I think that's what a lot of employers use as an excuse, but really it's about control. It's about, I don't want my domestic worker to be too invested in something else. I don't want her to be distracted. I don't want her to be sexualized in any way. Like, I don't want her to have agency or independence, because once she has those things, she's going to respect me less, or she's not going to be as devoted to the work. And I think that's a real shame.
16: Some of these Singaporean employers you created in Now You See Us are downright mean and calculative, except for a couple of them, like Elizabeth Lee, the rich, for want of a better word, the rich Thai Thai, mm-hmm. and Sumanthi, the daughter of a stroke patient. Singaporeans who read your novel, Bali, may start feeling guilty because they too may have knowingly or even unknowingly mistreated their live-in helpers. Your thoughts on that?
17: I think the unknowingly is the more important thing there. Mm. I think that sometimes we don't know our attitudes or our behaviors until they're reflected back at us. That was certainly something that I recognized when I was writing that, you know, I had Mrs. Fan, who's just a terrible employer. Like, there's no mistaking that for anything else. She's abusive. She's awful. And then I had Elizabeth Lee, who seems wonderful. And she is in so many ways. She's such a good employer. She's so respectful to Cora, but she also doesn't recognize the boundaries that Cora sets up. She, you know, constantly wants to take her out. She wants to be her friend. And she wants her to be her confidant. And Cora ends up getting sort of insinuated into matters of the family business because of that. And Cora just wants a very private life. And her attitude to everything is, I'm just here to work. I'm not here to be your friend. But that's challenging when you are in the family, when you're living in their home. So I think I found those sorts of little unspoken interactions really interesting and really ripe for exploration.
0: And that was Bali Kaur Jaswal, Singaporean author of Now You See Us, a murder mystery novel. If you want more Page Turners, search for me on Instagram. My handle is at PageTurners938. And the link to all interviews, all the podcasts, more than 100 of them, that link is in my bio. And that's also where you'll see many pictures of authors I've chatted with over the years, including Bali. I'm Melanie Olivero, and this is CNA 938.
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0: Made in SG wants to tell you about a Made in SG health and wellness festival and so much more. I'm Melanie Olivero. This is CNA 938. It's all about the Glow Festival 2026 at Palawan Green Sentosa from the 17th till the 19th of July. Let's bring on back Martin Capstick, founder of Glow Festival and Singaporean singer-songwriter Shaza. Shaza, you told us about the songs. You gave us a little tease when it came to your set list, but I'm just wondering about your on-stage setup, because I've seen you perform live several times and each time it's different, whether it's a live band or an acoustic session, whether you're singing to a track or whether there are dancers behind you. So tell us about your on-stage setup for the Glow Festival. Live band or more stripped down of an acoustic set?
2: Okay, no dancers.
0: No dancers.
2: So not this time. But I'm bringing on, it's essentially a live band, just that it's a little smaller than some of my bigger setups.
0: Yeah.
2: So I'm excited to do this because this is only the second time that I'm trying a setup like this where it's me, two musicians, and we are running tracks in the background. So you get that live band sound, but it's a bit more intimate, and I feel like that's the best of both worlds.
0: Mm-hmm.
2: So I'm looking forward to that.
0: Okay. Yes. Will you be just standing and walking around the stage or
2: yes,
0: sitting
2: I
0: down?
2: Think, I think I'll likely be going to be standing and walking around a little bit. My intention for this set is to have it be a bit more on the hype side, something a bit more energetic and something that will rouse the crowd.
0: Yeah.
2: So if I sit down, I think it's going to be more of an acoustic, intimate session. Maybe that would be better for like a mindfulness kind of vibe. I'm bringing something a bit more. I'm trying to live up to the Jason Derulo side in me. In my own way. So, yes.
0: And you'll do it very, very well.
2: Thank you, Mel.
0: Martin, what other singers and bands have you and your team lined up for the Glow Festival?
1: So we've got, Dyer from the States is supporting Jason as well. She's a Grammy winner, brilliant artist, brilliant singer-songwriter. We've got on the Saturday, you mentioned Hyoko, who's a wonderful indie band. They're a real festival favorite. They're supported by Bad Bad Not Good from Canada. So the level of musicianship is really, really high class.
0: Yeah.
1: And then on Sunday, we've got Phum Vilporit from Thailand, who's going to support Alicia Cara, who, of course, Grammy winner, again, wonderful, wonderful talent. In fact, she just opened, I don't know if you saw, but she opened the World Cup, or she was at the World Cup opening ceremony in Toronto. So she performed for that. So when she's performing on the 19th, that's actually the last day of the World Cup. So there she's done both sides of it, one in Toronto and one in Singapore.
0: Yeah.
1: So yeah, we're super excited. And of course, we've got the wonderful, you know, Singaporeans. We've got Sobs, we've got Lay, we've got Oak, we've got Arcade, we've got Shy, and of course, Shazam Friday.
0: Yeah, okay. What a wonderful lineup
16: from all around the world, different continents. Let's talk about the workshops now. How are you targeting people of all ages, generations, fitness levels even? Because, you know, Martinez, not everyone has the right stamina and the fitness levels. An example is this room alone, because you prefer walking to jogging or running. Shaza, you need to heal yourself first before you get back to the gym. So that's a different level of fitness where you're at right now, right? So we're always going to look forward to an inclusive lineup of workshops. So share some more with us.
1: There has to be something for everybody.
16: Yeah.
1: And the point that I made earlier is, you know, it just means so many different things to so many different people. So, you know, there are two studios that we're building at Palawan Green, and they're going to have a whole range of different classes, from yoga to Pilates to functional fitness to HIIT to all sorts of things. Mm. All of them hosted by some of Singapore's amazing talent. So that's going to be super exciting. But there's a whole range there just in the studios. But then you have Mind Oasis, where I mentioned we have things like, you know, sound bathing, which is, you know, a much more passive experience. You don't need to be fit and healthy at all. But, you know, everything, I mean, what Shazai was saying earlier about how she looks after her own sort of mental and emotional well-being and being intentional and being mindful. You know, mindful is one of the core sort of principles, really, of the curation aspect of what we're doing at GLOW Festival. Mindfulness is super important, and it's pervasive across all modalities. So whatever you do it mindfully, and you do it with intention. And if that means you're lying down listening to a sound bathing or experiencing a sound bathing class and workshop, then do it intentionally and mindfully, and you'll get much more out of it. Mm-hmm. So it's the same thing. You know, this is why, I mean, music is such an important part of what we do as well. Right now, if you go to a spin class, or if you go to a yoga class even, or if you go to any gym, there'll be music in the background. Yeah. Music is become this really important, active, contributing part of almost every modality in wellness and health now. But it's universal. You don't need to be fit and healthy to experience music. But what it can do is it can profoundly affect you emotionally, spiritually, mentally, physically. The effect it can have on your holistic wellness is profound. So there is, and of course we've got food. Everybody eats. and one thing, since I've been living in Asia for the last 30 years, I've understood very quickly is how passionate the local communities are about food, mm-hmm. and all things food. Yeah. So, you know, there is, I think the other thing is that's very, very important, which needs absolutely no level of fitness and health at all, is this idea of connection. Mm. You know, one of the motivating factors for us to develop GLOW and to see GLOW grow and evolve is we actually seriously, without wanting to sound too pompous about it, but we actually feel that it has a serious societal benefit, can have a seriously important societal purpose. Because one of the things that affects us nowadays as technology becomes more dominant in everybody's lives is this importance of connection, human connection. Mm. You know, and I'm not suggesting that connectivity is somehow a panacea or the great antidote, but it does have an important role to play. Mm. So bringing people together to enjoy, you know, a joyful experience, whether it's exercise or whether it's music or whether it's food or whether it's meditation or whether it's simply just enjoying the experience with friends, you know, in that beautiful tropical environment on Sentosa, it's connecting.
16: Yeah.
1: And that's a really important message as well for GLOW Festival. So I hope that answers it. There is such, if I start honing down and focusing on one particular class or one particular experience, I'm going to get shot by everybody else because I'll miss them out. So, but that's the important message is there really is something for everybody.
16: It is interesting what you said. Maybe if someone comes alone for whatever reason and they're at the workshop or a talk and then they think, that person next to me looks really interesting. Mm. Why don't I just chat with that person and see whether we can click on other levels?
1: Yeah.
16: Make friends.
1: And there's lots of opportunities for that with the Glow Commons area, which is the F&B area, or we have, you know, family areas, which are obviously kid friendly areas. We've got chill out areas again where you can just sit and soak up the beautiful environment, listen to the music in the background if you don't want to actually be in the mosh pit necessarily, you know, or whatever. But there's lots of opportunity for that, and we're going to be encouraging that as much as we can.
0: You mentioned F&B, Bobby Saputra, the internet sensation, the fictional character too. He's going to be there.
1: He's crazy,
0: He's crazy, but he's a former chef.
1: Yes.
0: So that's why he's at the F&B station.
1: He's doing a collaboration with Blue Smoke. We still don't know exactly what they're doing. You know, he's one of these wonderfully creative guys who will probably change his mind on the day and drive everybody nuts. But he's so entertaining. He's a wonderful guy, and we kind of love his counterculture vibe, which is really great and quite disruptive, but super entertaining at the same time. So, yeah, he's going to be bringing something special with Blue Smoke, that's going to be great.
0: Okay, he's a very intelligent guy. So
1: very smart.
0: It's more to him than meets the eye, really.
1: Very much.
0: You talked about mental wellness, Martin. So let's talk about that, Shaza, because like what Martin said, we turn to music not just as a form of entertainment, enjoyment. Sometimes we need it also for our mental health reasons, sometimes for healing, to nurse our grief, self-care. What has your music done for your fans who have sought solace and in your music and find joy at the same time? Even those who exercise to your tunes, yeah? Because you've got a few belters as well.
2: Yeah.
0: So tell us about your fans, what they say it does for their mental well-being.
2: I think for me, when I came into doing this as a career, one of my biggest, I came into it as intentionally as I could as a 19, 20 year old. Yeah. I've been writing songs since I was 11 years old. And the thing that drew me to this art form to begin with, and I think I've said this many times with you on the show, Mel, anytime I've been here, is that that really special moment of when you listen to a song and you feel like the writer took the contents of your heart and put it into a track for you. And you just feel so seen in that moment. And that has always been my favorite part of music. Lyrics have always been the thing that gets me, and I wanted to do that for other people. So that was one of my biggest intentions and goals when I started doing this professionally. And anytime I hear from a listener that my song has done something of that nature for them, whether it's somebody who has told me like, oh, your song, Right Person, Wrong Time, got me through a breakup, you know, because I wrote that song when I was going through a breakup. Yeah. And it was like my very first breakup and my first experience with love. So it's really special to know that my attempt at trying to find catharsis through this beautiful art form was able to connect with somebody on that level and bring them some sort of peace or help them to put their feelings into words. And I think that's what music is about. It's about connection. And that's why it has lasted throughout the entirety of human existence. You know, it's what brings us together. And I completely agree with the notion that it should be a very big part of wellness. And it is a very big part of wellness. And and how it ties the community. Because anytime that I have seen people in Singapore, we are not a very, not a very social kind of people. I would say when you travel outside of Singapore, you notice that we are a bit more reserved than people from elsewhere. So I think sometimes we struggle to connect with each other beyond our, you know, friends that we already know, like people that we meet in school and stuff. So I think when you create a community where people can come together and bond a bit better, when I've gotten through that in my own like life events that I've put together for myself, be it Shaza Fest, you know, my little thing that I did last year, or any performance that I've gotten to, people just are looking for opportunities to bond. So you need to give that to them. So I think it's really great that Glow is doing this, and I think it really gives people the opportunity to connect with each other, not just through music, but through all sorts of things wellness related.
0: Exactly, wellness related covers so many areas.

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1: Yeah, looking for who will understand my perspective. 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
4: Discover a tale about girls and women born in the year of the tiger. They're hunted for being so-called bringers of bad luck. Tiger Girls is its title, and its writer and illustrator are here. 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But first, here's the news.

It's 3 o'clock. Good afternoon. I'm Felicia Na. The personal data of about 70,000 people has been compromised in a cybersecurity incident involving a Singapore Land Authority vendor. SLA says there was unauthorized access to an IBM-managed cloud environment used for development and testing, not its live operational systems. The affected data, which should have been anonymized, included names, NRIC numbers, and former property addresses. SLA says property records remain secure and affected individuals are being notified. Investigations are underway with IBM, the Cybersecurity Agency of Singapore, GovTech, and the police. The Singapore Police Force, or SPF, has launched its newest unit known as Cyber Command. It aims to be the tip of the spear in the fight against scams and cybercrime. Cyber Command will be led by Senior Assistant Commissioner of Police, Justin Wong. He's held several key appointments since joining the SPF. These include serving as Assistant Director of the CID's Major Crime Division and Deputy Director of Homefront Contingencies in the Ministry of Home Affairs Joint Operations Group. SAC Wong says the new unit will not be a typical police unit. It'll bring together psychologists to understand why people fall prey to scams, media and marketing experts, as well as home team specialists

0: experts and intelligence analysts. The unit will also comprise commercial affairs officers who will conduct fund tracing, national service cybercrime operators, as well as uniformed police officers experienced in dealing with syndicates. Authorities are engaging partners to explore building a themed attraction on Pulau Brani, which is next to resort island Sentosa. It's part of updates on a 20-year plan to develop the Greater Sentosa area in southern Singapore, with new landmarks, revamped coastlines and improved connectivity. Tian Kui-eng is the CEO of Sentosa Development Corporation.
1: We want to create the next generation of world-class experiences inspired by our beautiful coastlines, our greenery, our heritage, our sense of escape, as well as the Singapore identity. At the same time, we want to grow Sentosa thoughtfully. We want to protect the island soul while making it easier to explore, to access, and to enjoy.
0: The public will be able to learn about the master plan at a new exhibition, which will be shown at VivoCity before going to the Heartland Malls. Among the plans is a ground-level tram system that will replace the existing Sentosa Express monorail. It will bring more passengers to a new transport hub built on reclaimed land, connecting the mainland to Sentosa and Pulau Brani. Apart from the transport upgrades, visitors can also look forward to a new treetop walkway linking to Imbia Lookout, set to be ready in the early 2030s. Sustainability and the Environment Minister, Grace Fu, says authorities are committed to protecting the coastline while balancing tourism plans.
2: We are conducting site-specific studies for Sentosa, which covers approximately 16 kilometres of coastline. Coastal protection measures will be dovetailed with our upcoming developmental plans for Sentosa, anchoring our position as a leisure and tourism destination. Sustainable development does not constrain our ambitions. It is the foundation that makes them possible.
0: Singapore is moving ahead with the next phase of development in a new precinct in the Jurong Lake District. A 3.7-hectare mixed-use land parcel at Town Hall Link has been launched for sale and could yield up to 1,200 private homes. The Urban Redevelopment Authority says the project is a key step in developing Jurong Lake District into Singapore's largest mixed-use business hub outside the city centre. The development will include at least 40,000 square metres of office space, along with retail, hotels and recreational facilities. The site will be linked to Jurong East MRT Interchange Station and the upcoming Cross Island Line MRT Station, which is expected to be ready in 2032. The tender for the land parcel closes at noon on the 17th of November. The restaurant owner behind Eminent Frog Porridge and Seafood in Geylang has been charged with 30 counts of income tax evasion, GST evasion, as well as money laundering offences. Cheryl Goh brings us the details.
3: Bantuno, who goes by one name, is accused of evading about $3.8 million in taxes. Court documents allege that he underdeclared his income and business revenue from 2016 to 2024 to avoid having to register his company for GST. Bontono is also accused of possessing benefits from his alleged tax evasion in the form of cash worth over $2.4 million, a Lamborghini sports car, and a landed property. Businesses with taxable turnover exceeding or expected to exceed $1 million must register for GST. Failure to do so will still result in backdated GST liability, penalties and fines. Convictions for deliberate tax evasion and money laundering can result in substantial fines, imprisonment or both.
0: Singapore and Timor-Leste are strengthening ties with new initiatives across manpower, healthcare and education. These include opening Singapore's construction, maritime and process sectors to Timor-Leste work permit holders from the second half of next year. The moves were announced by Prime Ministers Lawrence Wong and Janana Gusmao during a joint press conference as Mr. Wong made his first visit to the country. Here's PM Wong.
4: I think this is a win-win initiative, because it provides more opportunities, as Prime Minister Gusmao highlighted just now, for Timorese people to gain skills and work experience and then come back eventually to contribute to Timor-Leste. At the same time, it helps to meet the manpower needs of Singapore in selected sectors. So we believe this is a valuable partnership for both sides. But I would also look at it as not just an economic initiative, because the more we have these sorts of exchanges, interactions, it builds closer people-to-people ties, it builds closer business-to-business exchanges.
0: And here's Prime Minister Guzmão.
5: It is a very significant development of the relationship between our countries. It is also a sign of confidence in the Timorese people. One of the great challenges that we face in developing our country, as I told before, is our human resources. Allowing Timorese to work in Singapore will provide training, skills, experience, and can build their character that will be very important when they return home. It will also provide income for Timorese and their families.
0: Japan and India have vowed to work more closely on critical minerals to bolster supply chains as they seek to cut their dependence on China. Japanese Prime Minister Sanae Takaichi highlighted the need for resilience as she met her Indian counterpart Narendra Modi in New Delhi for talks. The leaders also announced agreements on artificial intelligence, defense, and maritime security. Mr. Modi urged businesses to help realize Tokyo's earlier pledge to more than double its investments in India to $61 billion over the next decade. CNA's Michio Ishida tells us how the summit is being viewed in Japan.
6: There's a lot of weight on economic cooperation, such as economic security, energy security, including the next generation energy cooperation. And it's basically in hopes of spurring growth in Japan. But for that, Japanese companies have to be involved. The Japanese Foreign Ministry said Japanese companies were basically cautious about investing in India so far. Some of the reasons, it's difficult to comprehend the business environment, the restrictions, and a complicated tax system. So in April this year, the Japanese government set up a support desk for Japanese companies to spur their entry into the Indian market. And on that backdrop, 150 Japanese companies accompanied Prime Minister Takaichi to India, and a huge business forum was held there. In the area of economic cooperation, Tokyo is particularly keen to benefit from India's expertise in artificial intelligence and aims to invite 300 AI experts to Japan by 2030. Now, including cooperation on AI, over 120 cooperation agreements were signed by companies of both sides. And based on these, Japanese businesses are expected to invest 2 trillion yen, which is about 12.4 billion US dollars.
0: Headlines anytime on CNA 938 and CNA.Asia. Let's take a look at what's happening on the roads this Friday afternoon. We have an accident on Patterson Road towards Orchard Road, Orchard Bras Basah. This is before Orchard Road. You want to stay clear of lane 2. Vehicle breakdown on the KJE towards the BKE at the BKE Woodlands exit. Another breakdown on the KJE towards the BKE after Sungai Tengah Road. Also take note, there's heavy traffic on the PIE towards Tuas at the CTE SLE exit, as well as on the CTE towards the SLE between Jalan Bahagia and Merchant Road.
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0: Turning to weather next, thundery showers is the forecast, mainly over the northern, eastern and central parts of Singapore this afternoon. Temperatures should keep between 25 and 33 degrees Celsius.
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0: Many of us are familiar with superhero Wonder Woman, how she came from an all-female island of warriors called Paradise Island or Themyscira, a hidden and somewhat magical island nation inhabited by powerful Amazons. In the graphic novel, though, Tiger Girls, there is also such a place for female warriors, but this is no superhero tale. This is a nightmare where the island's inhabitants, women and girls alike, are all born under the same zodiac sign, the Year of the Tiger, and they are very much hated and feared. These tiger women are hunted by an authoritarian mainland government that views them as dangerous people and bringers of bad luck. And so, the islanders have to fight for their survival and protect their people no matter what. Tiger Girls was originally released as a series of webcomic chapters and then published in a graphic novel put out by publisher Different Engine. You'll meet teenage record keeper Su Ling and her best friend Nadia. Nadia is a water tiger warrior. She's part of an elite pack of warriors on the front lines. Let's delve into this dystopian universe and meet its creators, writer Felicia Low Jimenez. She's also the publisher and co-founder of Difference Engine, and also illustrator Claire Low. Ladies, before we talk about this graphic novel, Tiger Girls, I want you to know that I'm born in the Year of the Tiger. And the only thing I've learned is that some people would rather not have their daughters born during that year if they could help it. But if they had it, they accepted it. And then also they say tiger girls are hot-tempered and headstrong. That's okay. Anyway, but what have both of you gathered over the years about people's opinions of girls and women born in the Year of the Tiger? Felicia.
1: Hi, Melanie. Thank you for having us here. So I think one of the things that I experienced when I was doing research for the story was that there were quite a few women, perhaps my grandparents' generation, who were born in Chinese families, girls born in Chinese families in the Year of the Tiger, and they were actually given away and adopted by Malay Muslim families. And in some cases, the two families actually stayed in touch. So, you know, you still know your biological mother, you know your adopted mother. But for many families, the baby that was adopted lost touch entirely with the Chinese family that gave them up. I think like other things would be like, there's actually a place in Singapore called the Gate of Hope that's near the Chimes area. And people used to leave their tiger baby girls for the nuns to adopt. So I think like, even though like this was in the past, right, the kind of like stigma has remained. And I think like, I'm not sure if Claire has anything to add to.
0: Yeah, Claire.
2: I think you covered
0: But what, Claire, but what have you gathered over the past as you've been growing up about the myth of the tiger girl?
2: I think I only got to know more about it after talking to Felicia about this story. I do have a tiger girl mom and a tiger dad. So they're both tigers.
0: Ah.
2: But I think mainly you see it maybe in the newspapers, for example, where they would bring up that there is lower birth rate, say in the Year of the Tiger. Meanwhile, you know, Year of the Dragon, everybody is there.
0: Yeah.
2: So definitely it's something that you see affecting society, even in subtler ways. Yeah.
0: So you were born in the Year of the
2: Cow.
0: Okay, you're a cow. And then Felicia?
1: Horse.
0: You're a horse. Okay, horse, cow, tiger. Sounds like a beginning of a great joke. A horse, tiger and a cow walk into a bar. But that's another thing altogether. So tell us how the plot of this graphic novel come to you. I understand it was first written as a speculative fiction piece, Felicia?
1: Yeah, it was a short story that was published in Fish Eats Lion Redux quite a few years now. And I think like the initial idea came about because I just kept hearing stories and reading about the way a woman or a minority's agency could be taken away from them. And sometimes the reasons would be really random and arbitrary. And I started to think about, what if we took that to the extreme? So just take something that's completely out of a person's control and let them be judged based on that. And the extreme is like, you know, to be killed. So that's kind of how the initial idea came about. And I think like the zodiac, the Chinese zodiac, came very naturally because when we live in Singapore, right, our lives are dictated so much by like administrative and organization, but also with superstition. And the Chinese zodiac superstition is something that's relatively common, even if you're not from a Chinese heritage. So the ideas just kind of like coalesce together.
0: Okay, so if you want to learn more about the genesis of Tiger Girls, like what Felicia said, it comes from a compilation book of speculative fiction called Fish Eats Lion Redux, and there were two. So this one's called More New Singaporean Speculative Fiction. So yours came from the Redux one.
1: Yeah, the second one that was published 2 or 3 years ago.
0: That's right. Okay, and just look out for it. It's by, edited by and compiled by Jason Eric Lundberg. All right. Let's talk now about how you moved it from the written word to a graphic novel, webcomic. Why did you decide to do that, Felicia? Or was it always meant to be seen?
1: I think it came about relatively randomly because we wanted to do an experimental project within Difference Engine. And I know like Claire is always trying to think of like innovative and creative ways to do new projects. So I actually approached Claire because I really love her art. And I said like, you know, you can say no, like 100% it's totally okay.
0: Because, but
1: I
0: think, because she has a day job or?
1: Yeah, she works with Difference Engine as well.
0: So we
1: work together.
0: Yeah.
1: So she's our lead designer.
0: Oh, yeah. So boss says do it la. Okay, okay.
2: That's why she was like, you can say no. I'm
1: yeah,
2: like,
1: yeah.
2: No, I'm not going to say no. Are you kidding?
1: And so it became initially an in-house experiment. And I think like we were very surprised. And I think largely it was also because Claire's art is really beautiful. A lot of people really like the idea. And I think the message right now, especially in the world today, is really strong and relevant. And it just took on a life of its own from there.
0: Mm. So when Felicia, aka the boss, approached you, did you already have images in your mind already? Did you immediately get all fired up about this?
2: Well, when she approached me, she actually passed me the prose book for me to have a look through. Yeah. And I recall when I was reading through it, I already had like scenes going on in my head. And I thought this was actually a really exciting project to work on. I've always been interested in comics, but I've never had the opportunity to actually draw my own comic. And I thought this was like an amazing way to start experimenting with the medium.
0: So previously, what were you specializing in?
2: I do like editorial design with Difference Engine, but I also do illustrations freelance. So this was really my first foray into being the part of the creator rather than being the part of the designer assisting the
0: because
2: creator.
0: Because this is a different genre altogether.
2: Yeah,
0: it
2: yeah.
0: doesn't mean that you can quickly switch from one to the other.
2: I mean, I consume a lot of comics, but yeah. I think in the process of making it, it really made me understand it a lot more. Because when you are reading a comic, you're just consuming the story. But I learned a lot more about paneling and how it affects and creates certain tensions and how your reader interacts with the story. So much more from the whole process. And I don't know, I also felt like it made me a stronger designer as well.
0: Very nice. I'm glad that happened. Mm-hmm. Which comics or graphic novels do you gravitate towards?
2: Ooh, I love fantasy, fantasy comics. And actually, I think during the process of Tiger Girls, Felicia loaned me so many and I don't want to let them go anymore because they're just so good. Yeah.
0: So still on loan lah.
2: I'm still on loan.
0: Let's talk about the main characters. Su Ling, the record keeper. She wants to be in the front lines like her best friend Nadia. She's one of the formidable water tigers, is Nadia. She, along with the others, she protects the island. Felicia, tell us more about what a record keeper does. Also, can you tell us how you wanted to portray them?
1: So Su Ling has a really important role that I think she doesn't realize at the start of the story.
0: Yes.
1: And I think like a lot of young people also, when I was growing up, definitely, maybe young people nowadays are a bit smarter, but I never took like history and knowledge of the past very seriously because I'm always looking forward. And Su Ling is exactly the same. So she's so bored because what she does is that she records what happens during an ordinary day in the life of being a woman that lives on the Tiger Island. And she also has like access to so much knowledge, which she doesn't really value. So I think like in the beginning, the contrast between like Su Ling and Nadia is that Su Ling is more rebellious and Nadia is a lot calmer and a lot more of like, she has like the warrior and soldier mentality where she will do what she's told and she doesn't question orders.
0: Yeah, and she's also very world wary and she understands the process. Claire, you talked about this world that you envisioned when Felicia told you about it and you said all these images started coming to you. I'm just wondering if you could tell us more about this world you envisioned vis-a-vis what you put down when it came to you designing it and what color palette you were looking at as well. I don't see, like many dystopian graphic novels that I read, that I see, except for Hellboy because he's bright red, I don't see many bright colours, mostly muted tones. So the mood of it is expressed through the colour palette you use, is it?
2: Yeah, so yeah. I think a common motif across the whole story is the storm that is coming over this entire island, and it's set during the monsoon season. And so the kind of energy that I wanted to express within the page was essentially, you know, that quiet moment before a storm where the colours are muted because the sky is overcast and there's this overarching like oppressive tension before it hits. That's kind of the energy that I was going for in terms of, say, the colour palette. But also, you can see it built in tension across the story as well. So, for example, as the characters start to discover more and have more internal conflicts, the storm is brewing outside as well. And so the pages also get darker too.
0: Yeah. And even in the more violent scenes, the angles and the drawing design style you deploy and how much pain someone can feel when someone punches another person, that crack scene. I felt it, you know, the way you drew it. Yeah. We were not going to say too much about that because people have to read it. It's basically the crack scene. Yeah. Okay. All right.
2: It's a good hook.
0: It's a very good hook.
2: Yeah.
0: Yeah, good right hook, left hook, depending which one she uses. Hey, Claire, when Su Ling and Nadia were described to you, how did you see them in your mind's eye? Because their eye colour, Su Ling's eye colour is like amber.
2: It's almost amber, like a cat's eye.
0: Like a cat.
2: I actually made it a motif across all the Tiger Girls as well. So they have like this inner cat in them. But for Su Ling, just to make her stand out a bit more as a character, but also because of who she is, she's somebody who sees everything. I made her pupils like this white, because it's almost like a reflection. So if you take a flash on a cat or a tiger, you actually see like the white instead of the actual eye color. And so that's what I wanted to show.
0: And Nadia is very, she's not muscular, but she's very lean and she's very solid.
2: Correct.
0: Yeah.
2: Actually, this one was because I studied a lot of Olympic athletes. So depending on the type of labor that you put your body through, your body develops in different ways, right?
0: Yeah.
2: And so I wanted like a different kind of body type shown on the character design. So for Nadia, because she's a water tiger, she has to be able to swim a lot. So I studied Olympic swimmers and how their shoulders and how lean the muscles grow, how broad the shoulders are. And I put that onto Nadia's character design.
0: I see. So Felicia, when Claire showed you the drafts, were you basically okay with it? Or did you say, actually, in my mind's eye, Nadia looked more like that? Or Su Ling, her face, her facial features were more like that?
1: No, I think I immediately fell in love with the characters that Claire created.
0: Yeah.
1: I think we had a lot of conversations with examples as well before Claire started sketching. I think the only portion that we had to have further discussion about was potentially, because technically the Tiger Girls live in a realistic world and Claire loves fantasy. So like she would come up with really, really cool ideas that I also wanted to include in the visual description of the characters, right? But we couldn't quite, because that would be too fantastical already. So I think Claire had to do additional work to kind of design the characters' clothing in a way that would make sense if you live on an island, right? You had restricted access to resources. But we kind of slipped in a couple of things because, you know, it's still a fiction story. So,
0: quite true, yeah. Quite true. So let's discuss the older women then, the sage-like presence of them as leaders of this island. There's Aunt Lien Nio. She's the leader of the women on Tiger Island. And Fatima, who looks after the children. Felicia, how did you want to portray them in this narrative? And Claire, how they looked when it comes to this graphic novel? We start with Felicia first.
1: I think what I wanted to show, right, with the younger characters and the older characters was how your perception of the world and how you react to it changes. So Su Ling is just like pure rage, young rage.
0: Yeah.
1: Nadia, she's kind of like subdued the rage, but she's still like a young, active character. With Auntie Lien Nio especially, I think because of what she had to do to keep herself safe and keep the younger women safe, her rage is a lot colder and she's a lot more pragmatic. also, like, there's a lot of grief that comes with her anger. I think Auntie Fatima was actually a character that Claire and I both felt very intrigued with as Claire started to draw her, right? Which is why she features strongly in the short story as well. And she comes from a more complex background. Again, when you grow older, when you have more life experience, the way you feel anger kind of changes. And I think I wanted to show the different kinds of anger that you can feel and how it impacts the decisions that you make.
0: All right. Claire, how did you bring that about in your drawings?
2: I think I wanted a contrast between the older characters and the younger ones, specifically with Su Ling, because she's the one that she feels like she doesn't fit in. Mm. So with the two aunties, because they are the more authority figures within the island, I purposely made their clothing a lot more restrictive, high neck, and it's all very symmetrical compared to Su Ling, who's like cloth draped everywhere and stuff. I think you can subtly tell that, but also in terms of making An Lian Yiu distinct and having the sense that she is a water tiger, but she is their leader.
0: Yeah.
2: I think Felicia mentioned earlier that there are scarce resources on the island. So things like, say, leather armor wouldn't be very accessible. So because she is the leader, she has more armor pieces. She has this leather gorget on her shoulders. So you can kind of tell that, okay, she is the one that is most protected in that sense. For Aunt Fatima, it was a lot more fun because while she is the caretaker of the children on the island and her original character design was softer,
0: yeah.
2: I got to experiment with her design a lot more with the bonus story, because then there's a hook there. you get to find out more about her past. And so it was nice to create a contrasting design based on what I already made for her in the main story. And I thought that was actually a really interesting exercise.
0: Okay, so remember, there is a bonus section, a bonus story in this graphic novel, okay? We've all been talking about Tiger Girls, a graphic novel about isolated female warriors born in the year of the tiger. I've been with the key Tiger Girls creatives, writer Felicia Low Jimenez, who's also the publisher and co-founder of Difference Engine. They put out this comic, and also illustrator Claire Low. Tiger Girls is now out in stores and online. Find out more at differenceengine.sg. And I'd like to add that Tiger Girls won the Best Graphic Novel Prize at the Singapore Book Awards 2026. And this is part one of my chat about Tiger Girls on today's Page Turners. 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I'm Melanie Olivero for CNA 938.
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8: Good afternoon, I'm Felicia Na. Here's the news. The personal data of about 70,000 people has been compromised in a cybersecurity incident involving a Singapore Land Authority vendor. SLA says there was unauthorized access to an IBM-managed cloud environment used for development and testing, not its live operational systems. The affected data, which should have been anonymized, included names, NRIC numbers, and former property addresses. SLA says property records remain secure and affected individuals are being notified. Investigations are underway with IBM, the Cybersecurity Agency of Singapore, GovTech and the police. The Singapore Police Force, or SPF, has launched its newest unit known as Cyber Command. It aims to be the tip of the spear in the fight against scams and cybercrime. Cyber Command will be led by Senior Assistant Commissioner of Police, Justin Wong. He's held several key appointments since joining the SPF. These include serving as Assistant Director of the CID's Major Crime Division and Deputy Director of Homefront Contingencies in the Ministry of Home Affairs Joint Operations Group. SAC Wong says the new unit will not be a typical police unit. It'll bring together psychologists to understand why people fall prey to scams, media and marketing experts, as well as home team specialists and intelligence analysts. The unit will also comprise commercial affairs officers who will conduct fund tracing, national service cybercrime operators, as well as uniformed police officers experienced in dealing with syndicates. Singapore and Timor-Leste are strengthening ties with new initiatives across manpower, healthcare, and education. These include opening Singapore's construction, maritime, and process sectors to Timor-Leste work permit holders from the second half of next year. The moves were announced by Prime Ministers Lawrence Wong and Janana Gusmao during a joint press conference as Mr. Wong made his first visit to the country. Here's PM Wong.
4: I think this is a win-win initiative because it provides more opportunities, as Prime Minister Gusmao highlighted just now, for Timorese people to gain skills and work experience and then come back eventually to contribute to Timor-Leste. At the same time, it helps to meet the manpower needs of Singapore in selected sectors. So we believe this is a valuable partnership for both sides. But I would also look at it as not just an economic initiative, because the more we have these sorts of exchanges, interactions, it builds closer people-to-people ties, it builds closer business-to-business exchanges.
8: And here's Prime Minister Gusmao.
9: It is a very significant development of the relationship between our countries. It is also a sign of confidence in the Timorese people. One of the great challenges that we face in developing our country, as I told before, is our human resources. Allowing Timorese to work in Singapore will provide training, skills, experience, and can build their character that will be very important when they return home. It will also provide income for Timorese and their families.
8: Japan and India have vowed to work more closely on critical minerals to bolster supply chains as they seek to cut their dependence on China. Japanese Prime Minister Sanae Takaichi highlighted the need for resilience as she met her Indian counterpart Narendra Modi in New Delhi for talks. The leaders also announced agreements in artificial intelligence, defense, and maritime security. Mr. Modi urged businesses to help realize Tokyo's earlier pledge to more than double investments in India to $61 billion over the next decade. As Ms. Takaichi departs from New Delhi, India's External Affairs Ministry says the Japanese leader's visit reaffirmed both countries' commitment to strengthening ties, which are crucial to their shared growth and prosperity. A powerful magnitude 6.2 earthquake has struck southern Japan off the coast of Miyako Island. No tsunami warning has been issued. Emergency responders say slight sea fluctuations are possible with no damage expected. The quake sent tremors through the region. This comes exactly 1 week after a massive 7.2 magnitude earthquake shook northern Japan. That previous quake, centered off the coast of Iwate Prefecture, was felt even in Tokyo. No casualties or major damage were reported. Headlines anytime on CNA 938 and CNA.asia. Asia Business on CNA 938 with the time at 3:36. Oil prices are edging up with cautious optimism over efforts to secure peace in the Middle East between US and Iran. Shipping has partly resumed through the Strait of Hormuz, with at least five supertankers carrying a total of 10 million barrels of Saudi oil exiting the waterway. Gulf producers are working to ramp up production. Jet fuel prices have tumbled as well since the US and Iran announced a preliminary peace deal. However, with supply running low and potential strong travel demand ahead, market tightness may persist and potential shortages may still emerge. For airlines, one of the year's biggest headwinds is beginning to ease, offering some relief after months of pressure. But geopolitical risks and rising operating costs could continue to cloud the outlook. Felipe Bonifati is Lufthansa Group's Vice President of Asia-Pacific, Middle East and Joint Ventures East. He told CNA how carriers are navigating the turbulence.
10: I think it's the second half of the year will remain a bit challenging for us as well. We are hoping that the conflict in the Middle East will cease soon, but the end of the conflict might not be the end of the risks, meaning we will have to still look into it and how do we restart operations there. In general, the industry will still be under pressure in terms of fuel, in terms of costs, and that will not change and not go away. One thing that will be definitely top priority, as it was also in the first half of the year, is safety. I mean, the industry will remain the safest way to travel on Earth. So I think that will remain a priority also in the second half. But we're not expecting an easy second half, to be honest. On the other hand, it will remain a part of the year where we'll still look into growth and restarting operations in some of the areas we are unable to fly these days.
8: Airlines remain under pressure as key air routes stay closed due to various conflicts around the world. Investors are also closely watching capacity, demand and profit margins. Fuel prices, geopolitical risks and the peak summer travel season continue to cloud the outlook. CNA's Ilakia Selvaraji finds out if it's all gloom and doom.
11: Some airlines have seen an uptick in stock prices. Bangkok Airways and Singapore Airlines, among the biggest gainers here in Asia, up around 20% this year. Air China bucking that trend, though, trading down almost 40% lower on the Hong Kong exchange. U.S. carriers also seeing a surge. Goldman Sachs raised their targets on several major carriers, citing stronger revenue and easing fuel cost. The S&P 500 Passenger Airlines Index, which tracks major publicly traded passenger airline companies in the U.S., jumped as much as 5% to an all-time high last week, but has since come down some amid lingering uncertainty. IATA earlier predicted that airlines will likely carry more passengers this year, but earn only half as much profit as in 2025 as they continue to absorb part of the fuel price hike in their bottom lines.
8: OpenAI has reportedly proposed giving the US government a 5% stake in the company. A Financial Times report says the AI giant is describing the proposal as a way for Americans to share in the technology's profits. Haryanto Diman has the details.
12: The move follows heightened scrutiny over potential misuse of the company's advanced AI models. OpenAI is also said to have suggested that other AI labs such as Anthropic and Google give similar stakes to the US government. It is not clear whether they have agreed to do so. Last month, President Donald Trump floated the idea of government stakes in AI companies. OpenAI has also proposed creating a public wealth fund that distributes AI proceeds to citizens. Meanwhile, Anthropic says it is exploring a digital dividend which would provide payments to Americans funded by AI taxes.
8: Business news as it breaks on CNA.Asia. Shares rallied in Asia after the Dow set another record as some key AI-related stocks rose while others extended losses. South Korea's KOSPI swung between gains and losses before surging about 6% as buyers pounced on battered chipmaker stocks. Japan's Nikkei 225 recovered from yesterday's slide to advance about 1.5% today to eke out a gain for the week. China's markets are also getting a boost. The Shanghai Composite is around 0.4% higher. Hong Kong's Hang Seng has advanced just over 1.3%. Singapore's STI is currently up about 0.4% at 5,238 points.
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0: I'm Melanie Olivero for CNA 938. It is indeed time for some Page Turners snippets before we return to my interview. So here's Miss Universe 2015, Pia Wurzbach, who released her debut novel, Queen of the Universe. It's about an actress and model and aspiring beauty queen, Cleo Walter, who is the family's breadwinner. It also features some scenes of children living in poverty in the Philippines. So here's my question for Pia Wurzbach. Pia, for me, one of the more down-to-earth and honest issues brought up in Queen of the Universe is when Cleo meets some homeless teens and children, and her eyes are open even more to their plight, living on the streets, fending for themselves. But you also wanted to write in that they find a way to find their own happiness and fun. How do you advocate for them in real life?
15: You see it in the news anyway. Every time, especially if you are from like another country, in Singapore, for example, whenever you hear about the Philippines, it's not always the best parts about us that you hear about. And there really is a lot of poverty. It's so important that you open your eyes to the reality of the world. And then you're not caught in your own little bubble where you're constantly on your phone and all you care about are the likes and the engagement and the comments. You gotta be able to put your phone down, you know, look up and look at the world, go outside, look out the window, be there, see real life. We get caught living in a city, in our comfort zone. You know, we have our internet, our air conditioning, all these things. But then we forget that we are actually the minority. The majority of people, especially from third world countries, are people who really have a hard time getting by every day. And it's so important that you open your eyes to that, that you understand what's going on, and you're also doing whatever you can to be a little bit of help. It humbles you, it gives you really good perspective, and it also keeps you in touch with reality so that no matter where life takes you, wherever you travel, you never forget home and what home looks like for other people.
0: Pia, I have a WhatsApp from a listener called May. May says, Pia, you're well known in your home country, and I want to ask if you'll be going into politics just like other celebrities in the Philippines, like former President Estrada.
15: The answer is no. I really think that I don't need to be in politics to be able to be of service to the people. I have a few friends who decided to take that route in their careers. Personally, I'm not a big fan of it. So I think it's not for me. I don't think I have the experience and expertise for it anyway. So I'd be doing a disservice to anyone if I were to be in politics. But thank you for the compliment.
0: Thank you, me, for WhatsApping us at 963-11938. But is it safe for me to say on behalf of me, never say never?
15: We'll see. I believe in that as well. Never say never. Yeah. You just don't know where life will take you in a few years. Maybe I'll change my mind. But right now, I don't see myself doing it. And my husband, Jeremy, is also not a huge... I opened up that topic to him a couple of times. And he's also... he prefers a quiet life. So...
0: That was Pia Wurzbach, Miss Universe 2015, who released her debut fiction novel, Queen of the Universe. If you want more Paige Turners, listen to all my podcast interviews with them. Search for me on Instagram. I'm at PaigeTurners938. That's at PaigeTurners938. And the link to all my interviews is in my bio. That's where also you'll see many pictures of authors, including Pia Wurzbach, I've chatted with over the years. I'm Melanie Olivero. This is CNA 938. Destination Anywhere will bring you to one location in Singapore that'll soon be celebrating floorball fever. Let's find out where this place is. This is CNA 938. I'm Melanie Olivero. But first, I want to tell you about the Swedish national sport. It's called floorball. It's a fast-paced, six-a-side indoor team sport played with lightweight plastic sticks and a hollow perforated ball. And right here in Singapore, you can attend the SG Floorball Open 2026, touted as Asia's largest floorball tournament, featuring top international clubs, youth talent, and elite squads across multiple formats and divisions. The SG Floorball Open 2026 is taking place from July the 4th to July the 12th, and the SG Floorball Open 2026 opening night, an international all-star game, all of that held at our Tampines Hub. And by the way, this opening night is on July the 8th. There's lots more happening in this place, including study and job opportunities, but I'll get my guest to fill us in. His Excellency Anders Sjoberg, Ambassador of Sweden to Singapore and Brunei Darussalam, and Philip Dahlgren, co-founder of GED Sports, is a sports event and talent agency, and also SG Floorball Open. Ambassador Sjoberg and Philippe, I'm just wondering about floorball. Is it played often in schools as part of PE or physical education, or is it more part of the Swedish national pastime? And at what age did you start playing or try floorball? Ambassador.
16: Thank you so much for inviting us to the show. It's great to be here. Yes, floorball is played widely across Sweden. I just checked it out, and there are more than 100,000 licensed players and more than 830 clubs in Sweden playing this sport. So it has really become a national sport of Sweden. It's the biggest indoor sport in our country.
0: Ah, and at what age did you play it? Or did you try it?
16: So, Melanie, I'm pre-plastic. So we used to go out with our wooden sticks and our tennis balls, and we were playing out in the outdoors in the parking lot. So I was very happy when the plastic stick was invented so that we could move indoors and play in a more comfortable environment.
0: Is it true that it was started somewhere in the 70s or something like that? So, Ambassador, you were probably playing floorball, plastic-free floorball in the 80s, I would assume.
16: No, it was already in the 60s. So the late 60s, we were only wooden sticks available.
0: Yeah.
16: So it was fun.
0: Good memories, Philippe, what about you?
17: Yeah, I started also at a very young age. Yeah. I believe I played ice hockey, and there's a lot of similarities between ice hockey and floorball, except for the ice and the skates, of course. So we played it in Sweden. You play it during recess in school, outdoor, indoor, wherever you find some space. That's where you can see players playing. It's very similar in Singapore now. It is one of the most popular school sports in Singapore, and it's played from primary all the way up to university level, including national school games then. And it actually is now a PE curriculum for 8 weeks in secondary school, which means
0: great.
17: That every single local student actually experience and try out floorball for the first time, or maybe they started earlier then, but at least everyone knows about floorball, which is really exciting.
0: Everyone gets to play.
17: Yeah.
0: Is it called innebandy? How do you pronounce it?
16: That's right. Innebandy.
18: Oh, it is Innebandy. Yeah,
16: that's the name of the game.
18: Oh, Swedish floorball or Innebandy, this indoor team sport where players use those lightweight sticks to score goals with that plastic ball. But Philip, that's my general introduction to it. Could you share with us the basic rules and objectives of the sport?
17: Yeah, I mean, you explained it perfectly, actually. But the rules are usually that you play three periods of 20 minutes. That's what we do in the Invitational, which is part of our SG Open. But the younger you get, the shorter the time is. And usually otherwise, then it will be 2 times 20 minutes. You have up to 20 players on each team, which means that you can have rolling substitutes throughout the game.
18: Okay.
17: And that is one of the great things about floorball is that you get more people involved playing. And it's really fast paced. So you need extra players because you get really, really tired.
18: Mm. And let's now talk about how floorball came to Singapore. Is a remarkable, really, how we're quite the hub for floorball in Southeast Asia. How has this popularity grown over the years? Because this led to the SG Floorball Open 2026, no doubt, and I'm sure other opens or matches before that. And now with SG Floorball Open 2026 touted as Asia's largest floorball tournament. So how did it come here so far away?
17: Well, I can try to explain it. Me and my brother Stefan brought it here a long time ago. That's why I'm kind of old now. And we looked at Singapore and thought that it would fit perfectly here because it's indoor.
18: Yeah.
17: And it's fast paced and you can have it in schools, which will then benefit them while they're studying at the same time. Organically, I think it became so big. There are many reasons, but I think one of the main reasons is because it is almost as popular among girls as boys, which is very unique when it comes to sports in general. And due to that, it organically exploded. And it's a little bit, there are a lot of similarities with Sweden because it is a people's sport in Sweden, like Mr. Sjöberg just mentioned. And it has actually become a people's sport here in Singapore. And I can maybe add also that it's part of SEA Games since 2015. So it's really, really one of the most popular sports in Singapore at the moment.
18: When it comes to the court space, does a tennis court suffice or does it have to be a turf grounds?
17: Well, the original size is 40 by 20 meters, which is quite big. You could say roughly about 4 badminton courts.
18: Okay.
17: Now, of course, there are different rules and you have different formats. So in Singapore, for instance, you have everything from 3 versus 3. For younger students, all the way up to 4 versus 4, and then 5 versus 5. And it depends a little bit on your sizing, and you can make it a little bit smaller, of course, and you take away sometimes one of the players then. But in general, it will be 40 by 20 meters.
18: So it needs a play court of its own.
17: It does, yeah. And then you have a rink. But you can play it like Mr. Sjöberg said, that we used to play it on concrete. That then it was good to have a wooden stick. Perhaps now it's plastic, so it gets worn out easy. Mm. But it's played outdoor, indoor. You can play on parquet. You have indoor flooring also. And now, thank God to Singapore and the development they have done, all of them have indoor sport halls.
18: Yeah.
17: It's fit perfectly for floorball.
18: Yeah, because sometimes, I mean, we're sunny Singapore, but we have our rainy days and spells as well. This is a show called Destination Anywhere. So there is just one destination we must bear in mind. The SG Floorball Open 2026, taking place July 4th to the 12th, and the opening night and international all-star game will be held at our Tampines Hub on the 8th of July. So do we have to sign up for both, or is it Do we have to sign up for both or free admission for both?
17: Well, we have a floorball carnival, which will be going on the 11th and 12th, and that's free for everyone, where you can try out floorball, whether you're young or whether you're older and want to try something new and fun. And then, of course, for the opening night, the All-Star game, which actually consists of world-class players from 7 countries, 3 continents. So it's pretty amazing. It's a one floorball showcase, if you will. As well as the invitational that goes on from the 9th to the 12th, you need an SG experience card, which you can find more information about that on our website, sgopen.com.
18: And can we also go to sgfloorballopen.com as well?
17: That's correct.
18: Okay, so sgfloorballopen. So to find out more about the SG experience
17: That's
18: card,
17: correct.
18: Yeah? Okay, so those are all the international, these athletes coming over and those pros at floorball too. Ambassador, 2026 marks 60 years of diplomatic relations between Sweden and Singapore. And at our Tampines Hub, when we're watching all these high-energy floorball matches and games happen, we can also discover career and business opportunities, perhaps maybe explore study opportunities and experience Swedish innovation, culture and society. And I know there will be good food there. But could we start with the career opportunities for Singaporeans and perhaps the roles that could be based in Singapore and what people these companies are looking for?
16: So this is really our hub here in Asia. It's the second biggest concentration

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4: For a short period of time, we have a lot of exchanges, 450 students every semester going in both directions between our countries. Mm. So we want to promote, it's a two-way street. We benefit from collaborating with each other. And we have so many Swedes that have settled here and started life here in Singapore.
2: Yeah. 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I'd like to thank His Excellency Anders Sjöberg, Ambassador of Sweden to Singapore and Brunei Darussalam. Also, Philip Dahlgren, co-founder of GED Sports and SG Floorball Open, one of the largest international club floorball tournaments in Asia. 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
10: Well, in just a while, we find out about a young Singaporean engaged in purposeful volunteer work in Kerala, doing her bit to contribute to female empowerment while gaining a deeper understanding of local culture. Chelsea Yap joins us soon. All that and more on Destination Anywhere with Melanie Olivero on CNA 938. But first, here's the news. Good afternoon. It's 4 o'clock. I'm Felicia Na. Here's the news. The personal data of about 70,000 people has been compromised in a cybersecurity incident involving a Singapore Land Authority vendor. SLA says there was unauthorized access to an IBM-managed cloud environment used for development and testing, not its live operational systems. The affected data, which should have been anonymized, included names, NRIC numbers, and former property addresses. SLA says property records remain secure and affected individuals are being notified. Investigations are underway with IBM, the Cybersecurity Agency of Singapore, GovTech, and the police. The Singapore Police Force, or SPF, has launched its newest unit known as Cyber Command. It aims to be the tip of the spear in the fight against scams and cybercrime. Cyber Command will be led by Senior Assistant Commissioner of Police Justin Wong. He has held several key appointments since joining the SPF. These include serving as Assistant Director of the CID's Major Crime Division and Deputy Director of Homefront Contingencies in the Ministry of Home Affairs Joint Operations Group. SAC Wong says the new unit will not be a typical police unit. It'll bring together psychologists to understand why people fall prey to scams, media and marketing experts, as well as home team specialists and intelligence analysts. The unit will also comprise commercial affairs officers who will conduct fund tracing, national service cybercrime operators, as well as uniformed police officers experienced in dealing with syndicates. Authorities are engaging partners to explore building a themed attraction on Pulau Brani, which is next to resort island Sentosa. It's part of updates on a 20-year plan to develop the Greater Sentosa area in southern Singapore, with new landmarks, revamped coastlines, and improved connectivity.

0: Tian Kui-eng is the CEO of Sentosa Development Corporation.
1: We want to create the next generation of world-class experiences inspired by our beautiful coastlines, our greenery, our heritage, our sense of escape, as well as the Singapore identity. At the same time, we want to grow Sentosa thoughtfully. We want to protect the island soul while making it easier to explore, to access, and to enjoy.
0: The public will be able to learn about the master plan at a new exhibition, which will be shown at VivoCity before going to the Heartland Malls. Among the plans is a ground-level tram system that will replace the existing Sentosa Express monorail. It will bring more passengers to a new transport hub built on reclaimed land, connecting the mainland to Sentosa and Pulau Brani. Apart from the transport upgrades, visitors can also look forward to a new treetop walkway linking to Imbiah Lookout, set to be ready in the early 2030s. Sustainability and the Environment Minister Grace Fu says authorities are committed to protecting the coastline while balancing tourism plans.
2: We are conducting site-specific studies for Sentosa, which covers approximately 16 kilometres of coastline. Coastal protection measures will be dovetailed with our upcoming developmental plans for Sentosa, anchoring our position as a leisure and tourism destination. Sustainable development does not constrain our ambitions. It is the foundation that makes them possible.
0: Singapore is moving ahead with the next phase of development in a new precinct in the Jurong Lake District. A 3.7-hectare mixed-use land parcel at Town Hall Link has been launched for sale and could yield up to 1,200 private homes. The Urban Redevelopment Authority says the project is a key step in developing Jurong Lake District into Singapore's largest mixed-use business hub outside the city centre. The development will include at least 40,000 square metres of office space, along with retail, hotels and recreational facilities. The site will be linked to Jurong East MRT Interchange Station and the upcoming Cross Island Line MRT Station, which is expected to be ready in 2032. The tender for the land parcel closes at noon on the 17th of November. The restaurant owner behind Eminent Frog Porridge and Seafood in Geylang has been charged with 30 counts of income tax evasion, GST evasion, as well as money laundering offences. Cheryl Goh brings us the details.
3: Ban Tuno, who goes by one name, is accused of evading about $3.8 million in taxes. Court documents allege that he underdeclared his income and business revenue from 2016 to 2024 to avoid having to register his company for GST. Bontono is also accused of possessing benefits from his alleged tax evasion in the form of cash worth over $2.4 million, a Lamborghini sports car, and a landed property. Businesses with taxable turnover exceeding or expected to exceed $1 million must register for GST. Failure to do so will still result in backdated GST liability, penalties and fines. Convictions for deliberate tax evasion and money laundering can result in substantial fines, imprisonment or both.
0: Singapore and Timor-Leste are strengthening ties with new initiatives across manpower, healthcare and education. These include opening Singapore's construction, maritime and process sectors to Timor-Leste work permit holders from the second half of next year. The moves were announced by Prime Ministers Lawrence Wong and Janana Gusmao during a joint press conference as Mr. Wong made his first visit to the country. Here's PM Wong.
4: I think this is a win-win initiative because it provides more opportunities, as Prime Minister Gusmao highlighted just now, for Timorese people to gain skills and work experience and then come back eventually to contribute to Timor-Leste. At the same time, it helps to meet the manpower needs of Singapore in selected sectors. So we believe this is a valuable partnership for both sides. But I would also look at it as not just an economic initiative, because the more we have these sorts of exchanges, interactions, it builds closer people-to-people ties, it builds closer business-to-business exchanges.
0: And here's Prime Minister Gusmao.
5: It is a very significant development of the relationship between our countries. It is also a sign of confidence in the Timorese people. One of the great challenges that we face in developing our country, as I told before, is our human resources. Allowing Timorese to work in Singapore will provide training, skills, experience, and can build their character that will be very important when they return home. It will also provide income for Timorese and their families.
0: Mourners are paying their respects as Iran's late Ayatollah Ali Khamenei lies in state in Tehran. He was killed in a wave of airstrikes on the first day of the war in late February. Iran is ramping up security in the capital as it warns the US and Israel against launching any attacks during the funeral. Days of mass rites are expected, and state media says delegations from more than 30 nations will be attending. Pakistan's Prime Minister Shehbaz Sharif has confirmed his participation before travelling to Turkey for talks. Japan and India have vowed to work more closely on critical minerals to bolster supply chains as they seek to cut their dependence on China. Japanese Prime Minister Sanae Takaichi highlighted the need for resilience as she met her Indian counterpart Narendra Modi in New Delhi for talks. The leaders also announced agreements on artificial intelligence, defense, and maritime security. Mr. Modi urged businesses to help realize Tokyo's earlier pledge to more than double its investments in India to $61 billion over the next decade. CNA's Michio Ishida tells us how the summit is being viewed in Japan.
6: There's a lot of weight on economic cooperation, such as economic security, energy security, including the next generation energy cooperation. And it's basically in hopes of spurring growth in Japan. But for that, Japanese companies have to be involved. The Japanese Foreign Ministry said Japanese companies were basically cautious about investing in India so far. Some of the reasons, it's difficult to comprehend the business environment, the restrictions, and a complicated tax system. So in April this year, the Japanese government set up a support desk for Japanese companies to spur their entry into the Indian market. And on that backdrop, 150 Japanese companies accompanied Prime Minister Takaichi to India, and a huge business forum was held there. In the area of economic cooperation, Tokyo is particularly keen to benefit from India's expertise in artificial intelligence, and aims to invite 300 AI experts to Japan by 2030.
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0: How can volunteering make your travel more purposeful and meaningful? Our guest and travel content creator, Chelsea Yap, shares her volunteer work role and experiences in Kerala, India, shortly. But first, traffic and weather. Well, let's look at traffic first. We have roadworks on the PIE towards Tuas after Eng Neo Avenue. That's caused traffic to build up till Adam Road. You want to stay clear of Lane 5. There's been an accident on the CTE towards the SLE after Ang Mo Kio Avenue 1. Avoid Lane 4. Another accident on King Lee Road, and this is towards Dorset Road after Hartford Road. Avoid Lane 2.
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0: A quick weather update from the Met Service. It's going to be partly cloudy for this evening. Temperatures to this evening should go down to 25 degrees Celsius. 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It's 4:12.
9: Let's travel to a beautiful and cultured state in southwestern India, located along the Malabar coast. Kerala is where it's at. This is Destination Anywhere on CNA 938. I'm Melanie Olivero. I'd like to welcome back to Destination Anywhere Singaporean content creator Chelsea Yap, who will tell us about a volunteer work trip to Kerala, where she taught aspects of digital literacy in Kochi or Cochin. She'll recall picking up some handy cooking skills, what it was like riding around Kerala in a scooter, and how she took some time off to enjoy some rejuvenating massages. This is my fourth chat with Chelsea, and if you want to know more, do check out her other adventures as she shares travel snapshots on Instagram and TikTok at Offbeat Singaporean. Hey Chelsea, in a chat of ours previously, we talked about you volunteering in South Africa. So our chat today is all about you doing the same thing in India, which you did in November 2025. What volunteer work did you take up? This was in Kerala, yeah? Mm-hmm. Which part of Kerala?
10: Cochin.
9: Okay. Yeah.
10: So this was volunteer work, but not with children this time. This was with older women, like maybe from their 20s to their 30s and 40s. The whole objective is to teach them digital literacy so that they can become more digitally savvy to not just empower themselves with certain skills such as Microsoft PowerPoint, Excel and Word, but it also boosts their confidence if they want to find a job after this whole stint. And also it helps them connect with their children better when I spoke to them, because a lot of their kids are learning certain things and they want to, you know, be able to add value to their kids. Yeah, it was a very different target audience from the previous beneficiary, which were kids. But I also really liked it because we could communicate and hear their aspirations as a lot of them being moms and very young moms, like younger than me and like 20 years old and a mom also. Mm. And their motivations behind why they decided to sign up for it.
9: And for people who have yet to listen to your South Africa interview, you have experience teaching people, yeah?
10: Mm-hmm. Okay. Yeah.
9: As in you got some experience at the Ministry of Education in Singapore, yeah?
10: Yeah.
9: All right. So teaching literacy, and this is digital literacy to women aged between 16 and 30, tell us more about the lives of the women you were observing in this community. You mentioned many of them are young moms. But what lives do they lead?
10: Okay, so different from the children in South Africa, I was not allowed to take any pictures of the women at this volunteering stint because a lot of them don't want to be known or have anybody know that they are learning these digital literacy skills, because if not, their family members such as their husbands or their parents might scold them or might be very upset with them when they find out that they are doing these things. Because I mean, it's still a very traditional place and traditional culture, so women are still not really supposed to be so literate, and hence they have to do this behind the backs of their family members. So it was a very different experience from what I was used to. And I think because of that, I really felt a lot for them. They went against their societal norms to do what they really want to do, to be empowered and inspired. Yeah.
9: Which means that they had to set off every morning with an excuse.
10: Yeah. So I wouldn't say all of them are not allowed, but yeah, I think a lot of them are not allowed because they are very against their faces being shown. Yeah. And the local teachers would tell me like, no, it's not allowed. If not, they can get into trouble. So the whole time I was there for 1 week, we only took like one group picture as a farewell. But of course, I didn't post it anywhere. Like, yeah, just to respect their privacy. Also.
9: Just for memory's sake.
10: Yeah, just for memory's sake. Mm.
9: How did this experience impact you, Chelsea? Because as women in Singapore, we can pretty much do anything.
10: Yeah, I think it really, again, I mean, travel to me is about seeing different perspectives and meaning and lifestyles. I think once again, I really was reminded, every time I go to these programs, I was once reminded, like, Singapore is great and we are so privileged in so many ways. I mean, I don't think my female friends feel that they are really disadvantaged compared to their male counterparts, but it's really not the same in other parts of the world. And I think it really reminds me like why I created this whole Instagram page also. It's one of the reasons why I just want to open people's eyes to different perspectives of lives. I don't post so much about local people's lives now, like their documentary, but it's something I plan to start soon, just to help people understand the different lives of locals in Singapore and outside of Singapore that they otherwise would not have learned about, or and they would be very kept in their typical shell and their typical social circle.
9: Yeah. And the bubble that you mentioned.
10: Yeah.
9: While volunteering in Kerala, you had a chance to see how the local fishermen make a living. What impressions did that leave you?
10: Yeah. So actually, fishing is a very big thing in Kerala state because there are some super big fishing nets that have been there since like many centuries ago that are passed on. And it's a whole tourist attraction there where you can see the big fishing nets. I don't even know how to tell you how big it is. It's like it can go up to the height of like a room. Oh. Like the fishing net is just super big and you catch all the fishes. And these fishermen will just do it day in, day out. That's why they have so many callus on their hand that runs so deep. I've never seen such callus in my life. And I think it reminds me like, okay, because Kerala is a state that's known for their seafood as well. So fishery seafood is really something that they're known for. And I think seeing the different lines that they have just reminds me of the different culture and way of doing things in different countries. Mm. Yeah.
11: So their hands were calloused. And because they're using their fishermen clothes, all these clothes are faded.
10: Yeah.
11: And they're sunbaked, these men.
10: Yes.
11: Yeah?
10: But I would say it's a bit commercialized in the sense that they seem very welcoming. Like, okay, come to our like dock and like see how I'm doing it. But they won't say until the end and they'll ask for an amount. If you give them, they say it's too little.
11: Oh.
10: So it's really completely commercialized also. Like, okay. Yeah.
11: So you had to have some money ready.
10: Yes, but the thing is, we didn't intend to pay because we didn't know we had to pay in the first place. It's until we realized like, hey, he's being a bit nice. He's helping me take content. He's using my phone to help me take videos. What's going on? Then, yeah, we knew. Yeah.
11: Okay, so, all right. So he helped you.
10: Yeah.
11: All right. Also, you picked up some cooking skills along the way. Are you a good cook to begin with, Chelsea?
10: Okay, so it's a bit of a clickbait. I was just witnessing the Indian local like cooking because she's a very good cook. Mm. And then we would just sit throughout her cooking class in her kitchen and we would take down her recipe and her way of doing things and perhaps buy some spices to bring home and make our own fish and curry and all. From time to time, I can just knead the dough that she told me to knead, or I can just stir the pot of curry that she was really stirring. But it was nothing too skillful that was needed, you know?
11: Right.
10: Yeah.
11: So chopping, slicing?
10: Yeah, just very, very small little things, but it's like anybody can follow, you know? I didn't really have to have any creativity or culinary skills at all. In Singapore, I mean, I do cook, but like really just, I mean, hawker centers are everywhere. There's really not much need to cook unless I want to eat super healthy. So no, not big on being a chef, but I think what was the main takeaway from her cooking class is that you can have all of these videos and recipes to bring home and also do yourself if you want. So I had other volunteers like taking videos throughout, seeing how she mixes the food and everything so that they can bring home and do as well.
11: Any recipes you want to share with us? Fish curry. You mentioned dough, so chapati.
10: Yes, chapati.
11: Yeah.
10: And we also had fish curry and we also had like chicken. And I think we also had the
11: chicken curry, you mean?
10: Yeah, chicken curry.
11: Okay.
10: And yeah, and also fish. So we had a lot of different protein. So we had to pay more if you wanted to add on fish lah for our cooking class. So we pay a bit more because just for the full experience. But it's very nice because her cooking class is in her kitchen, in her home. So after seeing her cook, we all go to the dining table, gather together, and then at one corner I see her husband watching TV at the living room. So it's very homely vibes. Yeah.
11: Of course you can take curries, you're a Singaporean. Mm. So it was okay.
10: It was okay. Actually, surprisingly, all the curries and all that I've eaten in India were all very decent. Like I'm just a Siola girly and it was nothing too intense.
11: So the types of curries you tried there, like you said, fish, chicken curry, sardine curry, did they have that?
10: No, but I also had like dal curry, chickpea curry. I would say it's a bit similar to what I've tried in Singapore. A bit similar because, I mean, Singapore, we also have like Southern Indian food, you know.
11: Correct, correct. And then one of the highlights was riding a scooter in India.
10: Oh my gosh, yes.
11: By yourself.
10: Yes, so, okay.
11: Can you ride a scooter to begin with?
10: Yes, so for context, I have a motorbike license in Singapore.
11: Okay, very good.
10: So I'm not doing anything illegal. Okay. So, and a scooter is way easier than a motorbike because it's just automatic. And at first, they didn't trust me, you know. They asked me to show them my like international driving passport and all this. But my friend, my guy friend, who was like 5 years younger than me, didn't even ask all these questions. So... So they were very, I think they were very scared, like, why is this Chinese girl coming here and riding a scooter and all? So that was one of the most memorable things in my whole experience, like going through the India traffic, riding a scooter with my other guy, German friend. But I was like, oh my God, if he's like 20 and he can do it, so can I. And I'm like 26 at that point of time. I can do it and I have a proper motorbike license, unlike him. So I definitely can do it. So yeah, that was what I took myself to convince myself to really do it, because I was really quite scared. India traffic is no joke. And
11: in Kerala, yeah, to be exact, right?
10: Yeah, Kerala.
11: No joke.
10: I won't say it's very crowded like Mumbai, Delhi, but it is still crowded. It's a bit like CBD.
11: Okay.
10: You know, it's still a bit crowded.
11: During peak hours,
10: yeah,
11: CBD.
10: Yeah, but the thing is, they are a scooter first country. So I felt quite safe because everyone was going quite slow. It's not like, wow, we are going on expressways. It's a bit like Tanjong Pagar roads where it's quite narrow. The way I would describe it is like, it was like a unified chaos. Everything was very chaotic, but everyone was very slow. So even if I don't look at the road, because I was filming, I was vlogging my experience, I still felt safe because I know that I won't really get banged down. And even if anybody bangs me, it's like a light touch because it's so slow. Like, it's quite slow. Maybe 30, 40 kilometers per hour. No expressway, nothing too crazy.
11: Okay, because I was visualizing Vietnam. Because there,
10: it's a bit like Vietnam.
11: Oh, really? Oh, that bad?
10: Vietnam, unless you're on the highways and all, it's not that fast.
11: So it was quite safe.
10: Yes, unified chaos. It's like Vietnam. Like, I know it looks very dangerous in Vietnam and Ho Chi Minh because I go there all the time, but it feels very safe because people are driving very slowly. Singapore, yeah, right, is so much more dangerous. Okay, yeah. If you're a motorbike in Singapore and a car hits you, that's the end.
11: Yeah,
10: but in Vietnam, it's like, you know, it's just a bike hitting a bike, for example.
11: Yeah. All right. Well, I'm glad you were safe there and you came back in one piece, and also you managed to have some good R&R there, because I've been to Kerala and I've had the Ayurvedic massages there.
10: Ooh, yeah.
11: Well, how is it for you?
10: Okay, no one told me that I was going to be drenched in oil.
11: Yes, you are.
10: So my hair was literally oily for the next 4 days.
11: Correct.
10: Even though I shampooed like 3-4 times after it. I didn't know that. No one told me. And my sister, who goes in there often, just told me, oh, you should go for the Ayurveda. You know, it's like, okay, I'm definitely going. I didn't know it was going to be so oily.
11: Yeah.
10: The body part is okay. The hair part, it made me look like I didn't wash my hair for days when I took pictures. So it was not nice at all. Once was enough. Yeah.
11: And then no makeup also. So oily hair, no makeup.
10: And also, but it was very relaxing. The one where they put oil on your forehead and then it would just drip down. Yeah, that was very nice. I felt like I was in this trance state and then I was like going to sleep and all.
11: Yeah. I tried that too. It was very soothing, very peaceful.
10: Mm.
11: Henna and ethnic wear. So you put on, there was henna makeup and you dressed up?
10: Okay, so the henna experience was because, again, I want to do like local activities.
11: Yeah.
10: So the local teacher there was like, oh, do you want to do henna? And then I was like, oh, okay. Then she did a whole, I told her, she said she can do any form of henna. I was like, oh, really? And then I just showed her a picture. Something very complicated, but she was able to execute it really well.
11: Wow.
10: So then she did it on my hand and it looked really nice for the next few days.
11: What was it? What design did you want?
10: I just went on Pinterest and then searched some like floral, cute, flowery design. And then for the local ethnic wear, I mean, I know I don't really have any occasion to wear it in Singapore, but I was at Broadway, the markets there, and it was quite affordable. And I thought, like, why not just bring this as a piece of souvenir memory for myself? And it was so pretty and so cheap. I mean, I think I got the top and bottom for maybe $30, $40. In Singapore, it's probably like $100.
11: What did it look like?
10: I forgot what you call it, but it's the dress and then the pants. Long sleeve and then long dress-ish.
11: Yes. I can see it. Yeah.
10: Yeah. Right. And it was like all beads and very pretty.
11: What color?
10: Green, like forest green.
11: Oh.
10: Yeah. And then one shop down, you could buy like matching green earrings and all. So it was very nice.
11: And that was Chelsea Yup, the ever-curious learner who sometimes volunteers as part of her travel adventures. Give this adventurous Singaporean a follow on Instagram and TikTok at Offbeat Singaporean. This has been Destination Anywhere, and I'm Melanie Olivero for CNA 938.

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10: Witnessed an accident? 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
12: Good afternoon. It's 4:30. I'm Felicia Na. The personal data of about 70,000 people has been compromised in a cybersecurity incident involving a Singapore Land Authority vendor. SLA says there was unauthorized access to an IBM-managed cloud environment used for development and testing, not its live operational systems. The affected data, which should have been anonymized, included names, NRIC numbers, and former property addresses. SLA says property records remain secure and affected individuals are being notified. Investigations are underway with IBM, the Cybersecurity Agency of Singapore, GovTech, and the police. The Singapore Police Force, or SPF, has launched its newest unit known as Cyber Command. It aims to be the tip of the spear in the fight against scams and cybercrime. Cyber Command will be led by Senior Assistant Commissioner of Police, Justin Wong. He has held several key appointments since joining the SPF. These include serving as Assistant Director of the CID's Major Crime Division and Deputy Director of Homefront Contingencies in the Ministry of Home Affairs Joint Operations Group. SAC Wong says the new unit will not be a typical police unit. It'll bring together psychologists to understand why people fall prey to scams, media and marketing experts, as well as home team specialists and intelligence analysts. The unit will also comprise commercial affairs officers who will conduct fund tracing, national service cybercrime operators, as well as uniformed police officers experienced in dealing with syndicates. This year's National Day Parade promises its biggest production yet at the National Stadium. It'll feature the first indoor drone performance and the largest ever special effects and lighting display. Audiences will also be at the heart of the action. CNA's Charlotte Lim speaks to NDP 2026 singer Asnida Dawood and dancer Megan Tang.
6: A song in the Orang Laut dialect, tracing Singapore's deep connection to the sea while paying tribute to one of the nation's earliest communities. For the singer, this performance is a way of keeping her community's heritage alive.
13: This language is still being practiced among the people of the coastal communities. So it is something that has always been there. And I really hope that Singaporeans will appreciate it.
6: The celebration of Singapore's heritage continues in the next chapter. It will reflect the nation's multicultural journey through music, dance, and familiar national campaigns. The show then turns its focus to the future. The energy picks up with a performance by dancers of different backgrounds and abilities, celebrating the strength found in diversity.
14: To choreograph my dance part and combine them with the other dancers, getting the time right for me with my shorter limbs. It is challenging but exciting.
6: The momentum continues with singer-songwriter Gareth Fernandez performing one of this year's original songs, Sparkle. Together, these performances celebrate local talent while reflecting Singapore's journey from its rich heritage to a shared future.
15: It's important to create meaning through showcasing and highlighting people that we feel it's important for Singaporeans to know, just to celebrate them and just to talk about them, whether it's the work they do in their daily lives or whether it's talents.
6: Audiences can expect more immersive effects. There are over 170 special effects machines and an expanded lighting system. Another highlight, a performance featuring 300 drones.
16: We have done extensive studies when it comes to the engineering works, the roof loading plans, when it comes to safety distance with audiences, rigorous testing when it comes to security elements of such systems. These are things, because of the technology that we use, things that we consider really carefully.
6: This year's show segment will feature 36 artists and more than 2,600 performers at the National Stadium.
12: You also heard from Creative Director Brian Godong Tan and Show Committee Chairman Colonel Wong Zeng Yu in that report. On to news from the World Cup, Switzerland are into the round of 16 after they pulled off a superbly orchestrated 2-0 win over Algeria, courtesy of goals from Brill Embolo and Den Ndoye. Earlier, Portugal battled their way into the last 16 of the World Cup with a drama-filled 2-1 victory over Croatia. Portugal's winner came in stoppage time when substitute Gonçalo Ramos's header put them 2-1 up. Croatia thought they had snatched a goal in the dying seconds of extra time, but it was chalked off for offside. The win sets up a titanic Iberian showdown with European champions Spain, who cruised past Austria 3-0 in their round of 32 match early this morning. Headlines anytime on CNA 938 and CNA.asia. Asia Business on CNA 938 with the time right now at 4:35. Vietnam's economy picked up speed in the second quarter, even as rising import costs pushed the country into a record trade deficit. Official data released today shows gross domestic product grew 8.4% on year between April and June, a slightly faster clip compared with the first quarter. Vietnam is aiming for economic growth of more than 10% this year. In June, exports jumped 28% from a year earlier to nearly $51 billion, or US dollars. However, imports surged even faster. That pushed Vietnam's trade deficit for the first half of the year to a record $16.7 billion, reversing a trade surplus a year ago as higher global fuel prices drove up import costs. The Japanese yen is making gains after Finance Minister Satsuki Katayama's repeated warnings that the government is ready to intervene to support the yen. It was also helped by the US dollar's weakness following the lukewarm jobs report, which cooled market expectations for a near-term Federal Reserve rate hike. Meanwhile, the Korean won managed to gain some ground on the dollar today. The won is set to play a bigger role on the global stage when it moves to 24-hour trading starting Monday. It's part of Seoul's ambition to having a developed market status by MSCI, which would increase the country's attractiveness to investors. The timing, however, has drawn concerns due to the currency's volatility, which some analysts say could be amplified with increased market openness. Oil prices are edging up with cautious optimism over efforts to secure peace in the Middle East between US and Iran. Shipping has partly resumed through the Strait of Hormuz, with at least five supertankers carrying a total of 10 million barrels of Saudi oil exiting the waterway. Gulf producers are working to ramp up production. Jet fuel prices have tumbled as well since the US and Iran announced a preliminary peace deal. However, with supply running low and potential strong travel demand ahead, market tightness may persist and potential shortages may still emerge. For airlines, one of the year's biggest headwinds is beginning to ease, offering some relief after months of pressure. But geopolitical risks and rising operating costs continue to cloud the outlook. Felipe Bonifati is Lufthansa Group's Vice President of Asia-Pacific, Middle East and Joint Ventures East. He told CNA how carriers are navigating the turbulence.
17: I think it's the second half of the year will remain a bit challenging for us as well. We are hoping that the conflict in the Middle East will cease soon, but the end of the conflict might not be the end of the risks, meaning we will have to still look into it and how do we, you know, restart operations there. In general, the industry will still be under pressure in terms of fuel, in terms of costs, and that will not change and not go away. One thing that will be definitely top priority, as it was also in the first half of the year, is safety. I mean, the industry will remain the safest way to travel on Earth. So I think that will remain a priority also in the second half. But we're not expecting an easy second half, to be honest. On the other hand, it will remain a part of the year where we'll still look into growth and restarting operations in some of the areas we are unable to fly these days.
12: Airlines remain under pressure as key air routes stay closed due to various conflicts around the world. Investors are also closely watching capacity, demand and profit margins. Fuel prices, geopolitical risks and the peak summer travel season continue to cloud the outlook. CNA's Elakia Selvaraji finds out if it's all gloom and doom.
18: Some airlines have seen an uptick in stock prices. Bangkok Airways and Singapore Airlines, among the biggest gainers here in Asia, up around 20% this year. Air China bucking that trend, though, trading down almost 40% lower on the Hong Kong exchange. U.S. carriers also seeing a surge. Goldman Sachs raised their targets on several major carriers, citing stronger revenue and easing fuel cost. The S&P 500 Passenger Airlines Index, which tracks major publicly traded passenger airline companies in the U.S., jumped as much as 5% to an all-time high last week, but has since come down some amid, you know, lingering uncertainty. IATA earlier predicted that airlines will likely carry more passengers this year, but earn only half as much profit as in 2025 as they continue to absorb part of the fuel price hike in their bottom lines.
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19: On Destination Anywhere, we look at Kuala Lumpur, not just as a quick flight or a road trip away, but as a city you can reach by rail from Singapore. Let's go on this journey together. I'm Melanie Olivero. This is CNA 938. Well, this journey currently involves crossing from Woodlands to JB Central by bus, car or train, and then connecting onto Malaysia's rail network towards KL. So it takes more planning than simply hopping on that plane. But that slower route also changes the rhythm of your trip, turning KL into a more than a weekend of malls, makan discoveries and fun. I always enjoy myself whenever I'm in Kuala Lumpur. And perhaps it's the charm of going to KL by train. It reminds us that a nearby destination can still feel new when we choose to arrive there differently. So to tell us more, let's bring on Nabila Rosli. She's a travel enthusiast who visited our northern neighbor's capital city by train recently. Hey, Nabila, for Singapore travelers comparing flights, coaches, driving and rail, when does taking the train to KL make sense? And when is it still less convenient when it comes to other options?
20: Hi, Melanie. Thanks for having me on the show. Well, I feel that the train is for people who believe the journey is part of the holiday. During the 4.5 hours journey, I was able to read, snack, and also just look out of the window. I feel it's a much calmer start to the holiday than just sitting in traffic if you were to go by coach or by car. Yeah, we also managed to book the business class cabin this time, so it was really nice to be served food and snacks throughout the journey. I feel it's a first step before flying business.
19: Very nice. How much was that, very roughly, the business class seats?
20: To and fro is about 100 Sing, but I do think that because we went during June holidays, so the price is slightly higher than normal.
19: Oh. And there's Wi-Fi also, right?
20: I did not actually use the Wi-Fi. I think you can connect to it, but it can get a bit slow. Yeah, while it's passing through.
19: So you use your own eSIM or SIM card lah?
20: Yes, correct.
19: Ah, okay. What else were you going to say, Nabila?
20: I do feel that if your priority is speed, flying still wins by a bit, but you still have to consider arriving at the airport minimally 1 to 1.5 hours earlier and then travel from KLIA to the KL Central area. But I think if the train, it's really about traveling comfortably and also enjoying the scenery. Throughout the trip, we were able to admire lush greenery along the way and also avoid traffic jams.
19: What about keeping the suitcases? Is it easy to access the suitcase cupboards and cabins?
20: So the overhead cabins are similar to those we see on flights. But again, you're only able to store cabin-sized luggages. So I would advise those considering this journey to really pack light and not bring those huge luggages. Because if you do bring those, you will have to find a space either at the front or back of the cabin.
19: And they may all be taken up by others. So it's first come, first served, yeah?
20: Yeah, correct.
19: Okay. With Malaysia's electric train service expansion improving those links between JB, Johor Bahru and Kuala Lumpur, could rail become a more serious alternative to flying or taking the coach for Singapore travellers?
20: I really think so. I think the upcoming RTS, it'll be very easy to reach JB from SG and the trains will run a lot more frequently. So from there, it's really easy to just plan the time you want to take this ETS to KL Central. And I also feel that generally, trains do depart on schedule, unlike coaches or if you go by car, where your travel time can vary a lot because of traffic.
19: Nabila, we talked about storing our luggage pieces and you've advised us that when it comes to this trip in particular, don't take our bigger suitcases, take cabin luggage if you can. But let's talk about other things we should consider for someone taking the train from Singapore to KL. Can you tell us about the other practical and other pain points we should bear in mind, such as border clearance, transfers, booking separate tickets and timing all those connections as well that we should understand before choosing the railway?
20: Okay, I think in terms of border clearance, it's really when you are entering JB from SG. So if you are taking the 5 minutes train, the clearance is rather straightforward because there is designated immigration just for train passengers. In terms of transfers and timing connections, there is some planning needed. So for us, we actually took the 9:55 a.m. ETS train to KL and then we booked the SG to JB train at about 8:30 a.m. So there's a good 1.5 hours buffer. So when we reached JB at 8:35, there was time to enjoy breakfast before we boarded the ETS at about 9:25 to 9:30. So I think if you leave a good 1 to 1.5 hours gap, that's time for you to eat breakfast and all and relax before you board the ETS train.
19: Okay, there's quite a few planning sessions we should embark on, especially if you're traveling with other people, and for us to bear in mind. For Singapore travellers who may think of KL as a quick weekend escape, what makes a city worth a proper short holiday? Because I think a weekend is not enough. I prefer to stay there maybe a week or just slightly less than a week. Why is it such a good repeat destination as well?
20: I think it's really, KL is really about the comfort of familiarity, while knowing there's always something new to discover. So for my travel partner and I, we actually have this favorite Wagyu beef buffet place in KL. It's called Wanumia. And we make it a point to visit every time we are back. But I think every trip, we also discover something new, be it a cafe, a spa, or just a different hotel to stay in. So for this trip, I stayed at Alila, which is in the Bangsa area. I would say it's quieter than the KL central area, but still accessible to the many attractions that KL has. And for my next trip, I'm really looking forward to discover other hotels like Ruma and also explore cafes in areas like Chow Kit. So I think that's really a lot to see, but at the same time, it doesn't require extensive planning.
19: Yeah, cafe culture and the food culture there is so rich, so much for us to choose from. This place that you mentioned is Wanomiya, right? W-A-N-O-M-I-Y-A, Wanomiya.
20: Yes, correct.
19: Okay, it's a halal certified Japanese restaurant. And like you said, you enjoyed your Wagyu feast there. And they've got quite a few branches as well. But did you go to the one that gave you a good view of the KL skyline? Or did you go to the other one?
20: I always visit the one at G Tower. So you can actually request for a table by the windows. If you book early enough, you should be able to get it. And then it has quite a nice view. Yeah.
19: Mm. For Singaporeans who already say they know KL well, I wouldn't dare say that because like you, whenever I go back, there's so much more to discover. Where else can they find a different side to the city beyond the malls, beyond the mega landmarks? Have you found any hidden gems and new exciting neighborhoods or more local experiences that you want to share with us?
20: Actually, this trip, we ventured beyond the usual malls like TRX, Pavilion, and discovered two new places, actually, which I will share with you today. So the first one is Pasar Seni. I think it's quite worth to check out what's on at Pasar Seni because they often have these pop-up markets which feature local businesses selling everything from bags, clothes to perfumes, and of course, food. So I'm a huge fragrance lover. So when I was there, I was happy to discover two new local perfume brands, and I managed to get some new fragrances for myself. And then the other one is actually a mall called GMBB, but it's a more unique kind of mall. It actually features various independent shops selling products like batik alongside art galleries. So while we were there, we stumbled upon this travel photography exhibition featuring Fujifilm shots from all around the world.
19: All of them are in KL in KL Central itself, is it?
20: Yes, correct.
19: Okay.
20: So Pasar Seni is actually near Petaling Street, so KL's Chinatown area.
19: And then the other one?
20: The other one is quite near the KL Central area, actually, but we grabbed everywhere, so it's quite easy to get around.
19: Yeah, Grab is about 8 ringgit thereabouts, right?
20: Yeah, correct.
19: What is the other one called, the other shopping centre you found?
20: GMBB.
19: GMBB. Okay. And you said that you discovered two new fragrance makers. Do you remember the name very offhand?
20: Yes. The first one is called the Bintang Perfume. And the second one is Make Sense. Sense is spelled as S-E-E-N-T-S.
19: Make Sense. Okay, got it. The batik though, because obviously in Singapore, as you know, Nabila, batik can be very expensive because the shops here import those of the very highest quality. And sometimes it's very hard to go to the middle ground and just get the good stuff that's affordable for everyone. So the batik in KL, what are the prices there like?
20: Check out the clothes, but I was looking more at the pouches, the batik pouches. I think quite reasonable. Maybe one pouch is about like 12 to 15 Sing dollars.
19: That's not bad. That's not bad.
20: Yeah.
19: What I also found out about holidaying in Malaysia, because the thrift scene is still very much thriving, not just around the world, not just in Singapore, but Malaysia as well. But again, comparing prices when it concerns Singapore and Malaysia, the thrifting scene in Malaysia, I find, is more affordable.
20: Yeah, definitely.
19: But definitely you and your partner, your traveling partner, you mentioned that you're more into perfumes and eating and not so much thrifting, yeah, Nabila?
20: Yeah, I think because we are so into food, this trip we also visited this food festival. It's called Rasa Fusion, basically to discover more local food. So my friend was actually wanting to try these cookies from this one particular vendor ever since they came to Singapore, actually. But then they sold out before she could buy them. So I think on this trip, we finally got our hands on the cookies. And I thought it was really good. And we also managed to see like a food festival in KL.
19: So nice. So there were a lot of samples being handed out. And you bought some more snacks and cookies as well, something like that. And drinks too.
20: Yeah. Yes, correct. There were a lot of drinks.
19: Nabila, if we only had 48 hours in KL, what would you suggest would be the best mix of eating, shopping, sightseeing, and doing absolutely nothing in a hotel, just chilling out, you know, just relaxing?
20: I think a place like KL really allows you to do absolutely nothing. So personally, I enjoy finding like different hotels to stay in each time I visit KL. I'm not really a morning person. So for myself, I will sleep in, enjoy the comfortable hotel bed, and then head out for a nice late lunch. I think while we were exploring KL, we also saw this hop-on, hop-off bus, which I thought is quite a fun way to explore the city if you're into sightseeing. And then afterwards, after a late lunch, maybe squeeze in a bit of shopping. And this trip, I also managed to try a Pilates class in KL. The studio is called Let's Flow Studio, if I'm not wrong. And it was really nice. And then I think, of course, you can end the day with supper. Yeah.
19: And did you do very, very touristy things, not necessarily during this trip, but earlier on, going to places like the Upside Down House? Did you go there? Have you experienced going to the Upside Down House?
20: Oh, I've not tried. Is it like a place where you can take pictures and everything looks upside down?
19: So many, yeah. Basically, the house is upside down and you're not.
20: Interesting.
19: Very, very interesting. Many, many Instagram and Facebook and TikTok moments awaiting you. It's a tourist attraction, but it's a lot of fun, I found. A lot of friends going there, family members. And what I also liked was because the Malaysian cartoonist Lat is so loved and so respected that they have life-sized statues of his classic characters sprinkled throughout KL city, you see. Did you see any of those?
20: Interesting.
19: Yeah, you probably passed them, but I think maybe you were going from one destination to the other. Maybe you didn't spot them yet. But that's what I love about KL, the Lat statues that I saw. So that's the 48 hours in KL. We got to talk more about food, Nabila. How should travellers realistically go for a meal there? And what dishes are truly worth crossing the causeway for?
20: I think if there's a place you've been wanting to try, it's really worth making the trip. Grab is also very convenient in KL, so getting around is pretty easy. Fares are also affordable. And honestly, if the queues are too long or you just feel like staying in your hotel, there's always Grab food. So for myself, on this trip, we actually tried the famous nasi lemak burung hantu. So this shop actually uses basmati rice. That was quite interesting. And I think it was really good. We came for supper, so it was packed. We had to wait a bit, but I think it was worth the queue. And then on our last morning before we caught the train back to JB, we just wanted to laze around. So we ordered nasi kandar from this place called Hamidiyah. And to the hotel. So I think whether you choose to head out or stay in, I don't think you'll ever run out of good food options in KL.
19: Yeah, so nasi lemak burung hantu,
20: Yes, correct.
19: And nasi kandar from Hamidiyah.
20: Yes, these two.
19: All right. Other tips or experiences you'd like to share about KL with us as a tourist destination for fellow Singaporeans, Nabila?
20: I think really just to explore the new hotels and really look out. I think TikTok offers many different like suggestions for KL. So for me now, I would just want to explore cafes in areas like Chow Kit and keep a lookout for other pop-up markets in Pasar Seni.
19: Payment-wise, Nabila, how did you go around? Obviously, with Grab, you use your app. But paying the vendors, the independent stores you were talking about, the ones in the places you went to, and also the mega shopping malls, big and small, how did you figure out, how did you do your payment?
20: Okay, so actually all the different vendors, especially the perfume ones, they all accept card. So it really works pretty much like Singapore. You don't really need to bring cash to go shopping in KL.
19: Okay, so the debit card or your credit card? The multi-currency debit card or your credit card?
20: I actually use both. So you can use UTrip, like UTrip, as well as just credit cards, like travel credit cards.
19: Okay, all right. Okay, great. Because

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7: Good evening, it's 5 p.m. Happy Friday, and thank you so much for joining us on Singapore Today. I'm Vaishali Prabhakaran. This hour, we will look at Sentosa getting its biggest revamp yet. So we unpack the Greater Sentosa Master Plan, from canopy walks and islet hopping to what the changes mean for visitors. And later in the hour, we'll also be looking at an alleged baby trafficking syndicate accused of selling at least 34 babies between 2022 and 2025, with some taken to Singapore and sold under the guise of adoption. So why do some turn to illegal adoption when legal roots exist? So we speak to a lawyer about how these arrangements can appear legitimate. Stay with us. This is Singapore Today on CNA 938. But first, here's the news. Good evening. The personal data of about 70,000 people has been compromised in a cybersecurity incident involving a Singapore Land Authority vendor. The SLA says there was unauthorized access to an IBM-managed cloud environment used for development and testing, not its live operational systems. The affected data, which should have been anonymized, included names, NRIC numbers, and former property addresses. SLA says property records remain secure and affected individuals are being notified. Investigations are underway with IBM, the Cybersecurity Agency of Singapore, GovTech, and the police. The Singapore Police Force, or SPF, has launched its newest unit, known as Cyber Command. It aims to be the tip of the spear in the fight against scams and cybercrime. Cyber Command will be led by Senior Assistant Commissioner of Police, Justin Wong. He's held several key appointments since joining the SPF. These include serving as Assistant Director of the CID's Major Crime Division and Deputy Director of Homefront Contingencies in the Ministry of Home Affairs Joint Operations Group. SAC Wong says the new unit will not be a typical police unit. It will bring together psychologists to understand why people fall prey to scams, media and marketing experts, as well as home team specialists and intelligence analysts. The unit will also comprise commercial affairs officers who will conduct fund tracing, national service cybercrime operators, as well as uniformed police officers experienced in dealing with syndicates. Authorities are engaging partners to explore building a themed attraction on Pulau Brani, which is next to resort island Sentosa. It's part of updates on a 20-year plan to develop the Greater Sentosa area in southern Singapore, with new landmarks, revamped coastlines and improved connectivity. Tian Kui Ning is the CEO of Sentosa Development Corporation.
8: We want to create the next generation of world-class experiences inspired by our beautiful coastline.

0: designs, our greenery, our heritage, our sense of escape, as well as the Singapore identity. At the same time, we want to grow Sentosa thoughtfully. We want to protect the island soul while making it easier to explore, to access, and to enjoy.
1: The public will be able to learn about the master plan at a new exhibition, which will be shown at Vivo City before going to the Heartland Malls. Among the plans is a ground-level tram system that will replace the existing Sentosa Express monorail. It will bring more passengers to a new transport hub built on the reclaimed land, connecting the mainland to Sentosa and Pulau Brani. Apart from the transport upgrades, visitors can also look forward to a new treetop walkway linking Imbiah Lookout, set to be ready in the early 2030s. Sustainability and the Environment Minister Grace Fu says authorities are committed to protecting the coastline while balancing tourism plans.
2: We are conducting site-specific studies for Sentosa, which covers approximately 16 kilometres of coastline. Coastal protection measures will be dovetailed with our upcoming developmental plans for Sentosa, anchoring our position as a leisure and tourism destination. Sustainable development does not constrain our ambitions. It is the foundation that makes them possible.
1: Singapore is moving ahead with the next phase of development in a new precinct in the Jurong Lake District. A 3.7-hectare mixed-use land parcel at Town Hall Link has been launched for sale and could yield up to 1,200 private homes. The Urban Redevelopment Authority says the project is a key step in developing Jurong Lake District into Singapore's largest mixed-use business hub outside the city centre. The development will include at least 40,000 square metres of office space, along with retail, hotels and recreational facilities. The site will be linked to Jurong East MRT Interchange Station and the upcoming Cross Island Line MRT Station, which is expected to be ready in 2032. The tender for the land parcel closes at noon on the 17th of November. The restaurant owner behind Eminent Frog Porridge and Seafood in Geylang has been charged with 30 counts of income tax evasion, GST evasion, as well as money laundering offences. Cheryl Goh brings us the details.
3: Bantuno, who goes by one name, is accused of evading about $3.8 million in taxes. Court documents allege that he underdeclared his income and business revenue from 2016 to 2024 to avoid having to register his company for GST. Bontono is also accused of possessing benefits from his alleged tax evasion in the form of cash worth over $2.4 million, a Lamborghini sports car, and a landed property. Businesses with taxable turnover exceeding or expected to exceed $1 million must register for GST. Failure to do so will still result in backdated GST liability, penalties and fines. Convictions for deliberate tax evasion and money laundering can result in substantial fines, imprisonment or both.
1: Singapore and Timor-Leste are strengthening ties with new initiatives across manpower, healthcare and education. These include opening Singapore's construction, maritime and process sectors to Timor-Leste work permit holders from the second half of next year. The moves were announced by Prime Ministers Lawrence Wong and Shanana Gushmao during a joint press conference as Mr. Wong made his first visit to the country. Here's PM Wong.
4: I think this is a win-win initiative because it provides more opportunities, as Prime Minister Gushmao highlighted just now, for Timorese people to gain skills and work experience and then come back eventually to contribute to Timor-Leste. At the same time, it helps to meet the manpower needs of Singapore in selected sectors. So we believe this is a valuable partnership for both sides. But I would also look at it as not just an economic initiative, because the more we have these sorts of exchanges, interactions, it builds closer people-to-people ties, it builds closer business-to-business exchanges.
1: And here's Prime Minister Gushmao.
5: It is a very significant development of the relationship between our countries. It is also a sign of confidence in the Timorese people. One of the great challenges that we face in developing our country, as I told before, is our human resources. Allowing Timorese to work in Singapore will provide training, skills, experience, and can build their character that will be very important when they return home. It will also provide income for Timorese and their families.
1: And that's the news. Headlines anytime on CNA 938 and CNA.Asia. Now let's take a look at the traffic. There's heavy traffic on the CTE towards SLE between Jalan Bahagia and Merchant Road, and also heavy traffic on the PIE towards Changi between KPE and Thompson Road, and also heavy traffic on the KJE towards BKE at BKE Woodlands exit. So if you're heading towards these areas, do account for extra travel time and drive safe.
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1: And for today's weather, we're looking at partly cloudy with temperatures ranging between 25 to 33 degrees Celsius.
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12: Both sides used missiles, drones and fighter jets before it ended with a ceasefire announcement.
13: Meta has been aggressively hiring in order to challenge rivals such as OpenAI, Google and Anthropic.
14: The shutdown of several outlets has raised questions about the brand's future in Singapore.
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2: Get ready for a whole different perspective, concept, approach, design, feel to Sentosa. As you heard in the news today, and that's why it's my top story on this edition, Sentosa has announced the Greater Sentosa Master Plan, and it promises everything from canopy walks and island hopping experiences, as well as better connectivity, as well as an expanded destination, which will include Pulau Brani. Yep, it's going to be part of the whole Sentosa experience. What do you need to expect from this Greater Sentosa Master Plan? How long will it take? And what will it mean for the future experience for your kids and your family? Joining me on today's edition is Chan Beng Kiat. Beng Kiat is Divisional Director, Architecture and Land Planning, Sentosa Development Corporation. Welcome to the show. Hi, Beng Kiat.
3: Hi, Daniel.
2: This is very exciting.
3: Yeah.
2: When was the last time something major was announced for Sentosa? I think was it the 80s or 90s?
3: Well, actually, we have a master plan long time ago, as far back as 2002. Yeah.
2: And that master plan was, we saw different phases of it emerge. If you grew up in the 70s and 80s, you'll remember the musical fountains and the experience of Siloso Beach. And then if you grew up in the 2000s, you'll see the revamp with the Universal Studios and the idea of more of the sands experience, so to speak. And now, the next step. Beng Kiat, can you walk us through why we're kicking it off now in 2026? Why is now the right time?
3: Actually, Sentosa has always been refreshing itself. And it has happened actually across the five decades. It's just that now with the inclusions of Pulau Brani, we can have a genuine opportunity for us to develop something more comprehensive, and that's why this master plan. And also this master plan aligned in the right time with the greater the waterfront master plan, in which there will be more than 100,000 new homes in this region. And also it also actually aligned with our tourism's T2040 strategic plans when we want to step up into tourism numbers. Yeah.
2: Let's talk about that, because I do think the integration with Pulau Brani is going to be the thing that most people are most curious about. How will this happen? So fundamentally, right now, I think Pulau Brani is usually in most people's minds, it's about some maritime and port facilities. Generally, it's close to the public. People are not just dropping by for a casual visit for Pulau Brani. But going forward, how is it actually going to be integrated with Sentosa vis-a-vis this master plan?
3: Brani actually will bring our greater Sentosa closer to the mainland and actually to our residents. And there will be more links, meaning more ways to get into the Greater Sentosa in future. And with Brani, its land size, it actually can step up to cater for a large format, world-class attractions. And thus, you'll free up Sentosa to become more a sanctuary that is connected with its forests and beaches.
2: So the Brani side of this integration is going to have its very own unique identity. It's not just a continuous footprint of Sentosa. It's going to be its own thing.
3: Well, actually, I would say it will have more it's more a playground. But having said that, it's not exactly a straight split between Brani and Sentosa. We adopted what we call a decompression approach. That means we built a denser development closer to the mainland. And as the development gets further away from the mainland, you will get less dense.
2: Got it. And how will it be integrated with Sentosa? Are there linkways? Are there connections right now as it stands? Or will it be connected? Is there going to be some reclamation that actually bridges the two together to one big island? What's the master plan?
3: Well, we are going to introduce a new arrival plaza known as the Island Hut that will connect Brani together with Sentosa. So it's in a way a transport hub, but also a lifestyle hub. But more importantly, it's actually the first impressions where our visitor will see Greater Sentosa. So that it is going to have a signature canopy that double ups as a solar harvesting roof and also as a shelter from the rain and shine.
2: So do we foresee that this will be the main entry point, or is it like you said, you know, it's good to have more diverse entry points and split up the traffic coming in and out, but fundamentally is that the idea that Pulau Brani will become, because it's closer to the mainland, will become the main entry point?
3: The Island Hut will be the main entry point. Of course, there are still other ways to get into Sentosa via our existing gateway. But having said that, majority will still go to the Island Hut. That will be our future transport hub.
2: Wow, that's also a big change for people who grew up with, you know, looking at Sentosa from one particular point. Having said that, this combination, is the terminology confirmed? Is this combination of Sentosa and Pulau Brani going to be referred to from now on as Greater Sentosa?
3: Well, I would just say at the moment we'll call it Greater Sentosa. Mm-hmm. But how the name evolved is still something to, is still in the early days.
2: Yeah. Well, in case you're wondering, like, oh, is it going to be more about entertainment, lifestyle, leisure, amusement parks, which is what maybe you've grown accustomed to on the current Sentosa? So of course, with nature and heritage as well. Here's something I want to delve into that for a little bit. And that's why I'm playing this quote from Sustainability and Environment Minister Grace Fu, who was speaking at the launch of the Greater Sentosa exhibition.
4: We are conducting site-specific studies for Sentosa, which covers approximately 16 kilometers of coastline. Coastal protection measures will be dovetailed with our upcoming developmental plans for Sentosa, anchoring our position as a leisure and tourism destination. Sustainable development does not constrain our ambitions. It is the foundation that makes them possible.
2: Chan Bing Kiat is joining me, Divisional Director, Architecture and Land Planning, Sentosa Development Corporation. Bing Kiat, tell me more about this particular aspect, the idea of the sustainability component, how that is going to factor into the works happening under the Greater Master Plan. And I think it's going to factor in very much to the identity of Greater Sentosa as well, isn't it?
3: Yes. So actually, whatever we do, we always have sustainability in our mind. It is actually how we think and how we plan. Just now, the minister mentioned about coastal protection. So for us, instead of looking at coastal protection as a constraint or as a challenge, we are looking at it from another lens. Actually, we see it opportunities. Because of coastal protection, we will need measures like wave attenuation. And because of that, we see opportunity. We see it connecting all our existing islands together. And for the first time, it creates accessibility to connect all the islands together. And that allows us to do island hopping in this living and restored coastline.
2: In case people are wondering, because I think most of us, like we also maybe don't know, so island means very small island, is it really?
3: Yes. Yes. Ah. It's actually a small island that actually was constructed from the 1972 to early 2000. They are there to break the wave so that they don't come into our shore. Mm-hmm. But now with, the climate change, we will need to connect all these little islets together.
2: Ah.
3: And with that, we can have this a boardwalk when we do these connectors. So imagine when you're walking on the boardwalk, you're like walking above the seawater with all the seagrasses and marine life beneath it. And actually, then you connect to the islet where there are vertical greenery, and you actually can witness even like butterflies. And every islet will be designed differently with different landscapes or even with different lighting. So that itself will create a differentiated journey of experiences.
2: Yes, because I'm looking at my map now. I'm zooming in on my Apple Maps. And for people that think that it's just about Sentosa and just about Pulau Brani, there are these little islets all around as well. And we're going to integrate that in. Is that right? Or is it just Sentosa and Pulau Brani, or are there the little ones all around Sentosa and Pulau Brani as well?
3: Well, like what I say, we will integrate all these little islets that we have just mentioned.
2: So islet hopping, there could also be the concept of trams, 3 kilometers of beaches, elevated forest canopy walks. These are all in the plans for the Greater Sentosa Master Plan as well. No wonder it's being called the boldest vision yet, according to Minister in Charge of Trade Relations, Grace Fu, saying that the plan is going to redefine the area as Singapore's island playground. So that's very much still at its heart, the idea of leisure, nature, sustainability. This is Singapore's playground. It still is going to be that. We're not going to like build HDB down there or something like that. Right.
3: Yeah, no. Yeah, because we have actually a lot of new houses around the Greater Southern Waterfront region. Then, because of that, Sentosa will anchor more the as the play element and also as the sanctuary.
2: Well, there's a lot happening at the Southern Waterfront. At the same time, there's a lot happening with sustainability and coastal protection at the east of Singapore. Concurrently, is this kicking off at the same time as well? And how long could it take?
3: Well, the entire master plan, or rather the entire development, will take around 2 decades.
2: That is, yeah, that's your kids will be bringing their kids, lah, let's put it that way. But they were going to be looking forward to it. Is that in the meantime, is that going to disrupt our enjoyment of current Sentosa, or is it going to be something that will be, you know, won't really interfere into the current landscape that we have with Sentosa?
3: Well, actually, that's why we need proper planning. Well, some places may undergo construction, but we make sure other places will step up to be the bright spots so that our citizens and also tourists can continue to enjoy Sentosa.
2: Yeah, absolutely. Incidentally, it's been said that potentially at the earliest, maybe even by the 2030s, we could see some of the new lifestyle developments and new experiences open up from the early 2030s, according to published reports. Is that true?
3: Yes. So we are actually looking at some consultancy work. If you heard about it, so we are looking at Island Heart, the new people mover systems, and also the beachfront.
2: Are we getting more beaches? We're definitely getting more beaches, right? Or more expensive beaches.
3: Well, I would just say that we are replanning the region because of coastal protection. So we actually will cluster offering together, and by doing so, we actually free up larger span of beaches and more contiguous so that we can actually host large formats, events, and also bigger celebrations.
2: Yeah. You know, so I mentioned Sentosa also has like a lot of the heritage elements. I don't know much about Pulau Brani. Are there some heritage or pre-war things there? I actually don't know what's on Brani, actually. Are there any things there?
3: Well, I mean, it is currently a port, so there will be port heritage definitely, but there's something earlier. But having said that, we are still conducting the heritage study in this region or in this island.
2: Got it. Okay. Final point before I let you go. I think most people are going to be quite excited about the expansiveness of the Greater Sentosa area, the idea of Pulau Berani potentially being that new gateway experience. Go and see the artist's impressions in the article on CNA.Asia, everybody. It's fascinating to see what the new Sentosa plus Pulau Berani or the Greater Sentosa region could look like. So looking to the Berani area, I'm told, and we're looking at the reports as well, that there could be some game-changing attractions planned for it. Is that true? Could we potentially see some big names, big experience come in? I know nothing's been confirmed, nothing's been announced, but that, is that the idea that Pulau Berani could be the host to some game-changing elements?
3: Yeah, we are definitely looking at it and studying at it. So we welcome to talk to any potential investor or even partners that's actually in this into all these big format attractions.
2: I think that's important. It's also a unique opportunity because we're going to be able to do it from the ground up. So yeah, with the right people coming in, they have the unique opportunity because you're building from the ground up. We can really cater and personalize and make it very bespoke, and rather than fitting into an existing structure, this could be very exciting indeed. Thank you for giving us a preview of what we can expect. I've been talking to Chan Beng Kiat, who is Divisional Director, Architecture and Land Planning for the Sentosa Development Corporation. And yes, it's going to take maybe 20-ish years. And you're going to see the combination of Sentosa and Pulau Berani as part of this master plan into this, as for now, being referred to the Greater Sentosa Experience. Go and check out the artist impressions, like I said, on CNA.Asia. I'm Daniel Martin. Thank you for joining me.
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2: Good evening. You tuned in to Singapore Today. I'm Daniel Martin. It's 5:30 and I've got your latest news headlines. The personal data of about 70,000 people has been compromised in a cybersecurity incident involving a Singapore Land Authority vendor. SLA says there was unauthorized access to an IBM-managed cloud environment used for development and testing, not its live operational systems. The affected data, which could have been anonymized, included or rather, the affected data, which should have been anonymized, included names, NRIC numbers, and former property addresses. SLA says property records remain secure and affected individuals are being notified. Investigations are underway with IBM, the Cybersecurity Agency of Singapore, GovTech, and the police. The Singapore Police Force, or the SPF, has launched its newest unit known as Cyber Command. It aims to be the tip of the spear in the fight against scams and cybercrime. Cyber Command will be led by Senior Assistant Commissioner of Police Justin Wong. He's held several key appointments since joining the SPF, and these include serving as Assistant Director of the CID's Major Crime Division and Deputy Director of Homefront Contingencies in the Ministry of Home Affairs Joint Operations Group. SAC Wong says the new unit will not be a typical police unit. It'll bring together psychologists to understand why people fall prey to scams, media and marketing experts, as well as home team specialists and intelligence analysts. The unit will also comprise commercial affairs officers who conduct fund tracing, national service cybercrime operators, as well as uniformed police officers experienced with dealing in syndicates, or rather experienced in dealing with syndicates. The Singapore Contractors Association Limited is urging firms to put more emphasis on planning work sites from the outset, saying it can go a long way in preventing workplace accidents. It adds that tackling complacency will be key after a recent spate of fatal incidents prompted a call for a nationwide voluntary safety timeout. CNA's Caitlin Ng speaks with Hexacon Construction's Managing Director Dominic Choi and the President of the Singapore Contractors Association, Lee K. Chai, in this report. 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
13: Every workday at this construction site starts with familiar routines. Safety briefings, equipment checks, and workers heading to their stations. Beyond these, Hexacon says regular safety reviews have long been part of its operations. This includes ensuring its scaffold netting is non-combustible after findings that some netting used in a fatal Hong Kong fire did not meet fire-resistant requirements.
14: The situation is always evolving. We will continue to keep track of all the developments. I think in the industry, we are also learning from each other constantly.
13: The firm also took on the two-week voluntary safety timeout the Manpower Ministry put in place on the 26th of June. That's after seven workers died in five separate workplace incidents over 4 weeks. The ministry said the close succession of fatalities was a cause for concern and called on firms to review work processes. An industry association says complacency is one issue.
15: Not that the workers or the supervisor or the contractor are not familiar with their job. Not that the task is that dangerous. But it's always the lack of so-called initiative or the kind of lack of thinking, that the mindset that I need to address every single activity with so-called cautious, safety cautious.
13: He adds that firms should not only tell their workers what not to do, but ensure there's supervision in place.
2: You can watch the whole report on CNA's YouTube page. I'm Daniel Martin for Singapore Today. Headlines anytime on CNA 938 and at cna.asia. It's Asia Business. Welcome aboard, everybody. At the end of this trading week, I'll be speaking to senior market analyst from Vantage Markets, Hebi Chen, in just a moment. We know that tech firms enjoyed that breather from the heavy selling of recent weeks. How did that impact Asian markets? Stay tuned for that discussion to find out. But first, London's FTSE 100 trading down 0.4%, and this after opening 0.3% higher, after Asian stocks rose today as tech firms enjoyed a much-needed reprieve from the heavy selling seen in recent weeks, with weak U.S. jobs data also soothing concerns about a Federal Reserve interest rate hike. South Korea's KOSPI closed 5.8% higher, boosted by strong rallies, at SK Hynix and Samsung. Japan's Nikkei 225 gained about 1.5%. Now, markets in China saw a boost, the Shanghai Composite picking up about 0.4%. Hong Kong's Hang Seng advanced 1.3%, while Singapore's SCI, well, we closed 0.5% higher at 5,244 points. CityDev Limited was among the top gainers, rising by almost 3% to $7.90. Telco Singtel picked up 0.2% to $4.47, while all the three major local banks ended the day in the green.
16: The CNA 938 Market Update is brought to you with assurance by Cycle and Carriage, the 2026 European Car of the Year, the all-new electric Mercedes-Benz CLA.
2: For the latest on our Asian markets and economies, let's check in with senior market analyst from Vantage Markets, Hei Bi Chen, joining me. We are talking, of course, about what it's been like on this last trading day of the week, Hei Bi, and we know that tech firms enjoyed that breather from the heavy selling of recent weeks. So what was the outlook like? What are you seeing across the board today?
17: Well, yes, indeed. I think, as you mentioned, the Asian market, especially the tech firms that do enjoy a breather and found some very solid footing today, I think largely helped by the softer US job report and healthy regional PMI. The whole region wise, they're up about 0.2%, especially the South Korea's Kospi led the move with a gain of more than 6%. So it looks like this soft US job report seems to at least brush out some of the crowd that on top of the tech sectors, and with the market seems to looking forward to a much dovish or a slower pace from the tightening from the Federal Reserve.
2: Yeah, let's talk about that soft US jobs data market report for a little bit and see how it's also impacted the US dollar's position compared to other major currencies like our Asian ones. What's the stand right now?
17: So basically, the job report showing that the job addition or job increase in the US in the past months actually is much lower than anticipated. It's actually just half, about 57K. Anticipation is about 110K. So it's largely underestimation. That means that market seems to don't have the urgency, or the Fed or Kevin Warsh doesn't have the urgency to hike the rates quickly. And that's the something the market worries the most. And as a result, we do see the dollar seems to react to this news quite rapidly. We see the dollar fell about 0.8% and heading for its largest weekly fall since March. So overall, the market seems to taking this as the job market in the US, while it's still resilient, but it's definitely not hot enough to putting a buffer for the Fed to hike aggressively.
2: Is optimism still holding sway over oil prices in terms of, you know, fingers crossed, the holding of the Middle East agreements and more ships passing through the Strait of Hormuz? No bad news is good news to some extent. How have today's oil prices shifted?
17: Well, yeah, exactly. No, bad news is good news for oil, I guess. So oil has been quite relatively steady today. You can definitely see for the price, the Brent holding roughly about 72, and that's the prices very, very close to the pre-war level. So that's just telling you that the market seems to have taking down the geopolitical premium risk is now off the table. So now the focus will shift to the more supply and demand. As you mentioned, that the when the Strait of Hormuz could bring back the full capacity of the shipment, and whether the demand from the economy will help to support the oil prices. And that would be quite fundamental for the outlook in terms of the oil prices moving forward.
2: Let's check in on China right now. The country's services sector grew slightly slower in June. The rating dog services PMI standing at 54.1 last month from 54.4 in May. So how have investors and investor movements played out in Chinese markets?
17: Well, a PMI of 54, I think that still points to a healthy expansion. So that's a positive news. But you do see also seeing that even that it has stabilized quite a bit, but still the pace of growing isn't yet to pick up fully. So I think overall the market is surprising in the fact that the slowing down of the economy has stabilized. But on the other hand, the market will tend to be more selective into the sector, which probably will enjoy a more policy support or like technology sectors. But overall, there's still quite a mixed bag to looking into Chinese economic story.
2: Swinging over next to India and Japan, which both of them looking to work more closely on critical minerals to bolster supply chains and, of course, also cutting dependence on China. Agreements in AI, defense and maritime security have also been announced between the two. How's interest in Indian and Japanese markets played out?
17: Well, if you based on the market's reaction, you can see that actually investors do welcome this news. We do see the Indian equity advanced today. The Japan's Nikkei also gained about 1.5%. So you can clearly can see that the improvement in terms of regional risk appetite. I think this partnership also adds a longer term investment horizon around the supply and demand securities, the critical minerals. We know that how important that it will be in the future AI ecosystem. So I think overall, this partnership do help to not just boost for these two countries, but for the whole Asian regional wise, I think it's also a positive news.
2: What about Japan specifically? Let's drill down, because Japan's services sector returned to expansion last month. The S&P Global final Japan services PMI rising to 52.2 from 50 in May. So that change there, is that growth going to persist in the months ahead, or is this really just a momentary uptick, you think?
17: I would say that if I look past the 12 months, I think that already showing a quite a fairly consistent recovery. This is the 14th expansion in the past 15 months. But it's also clear that the pace of growth for the service sector in Japan is also slow this year compared to the last year. On the positive side, you can see the new business still increase at a very fast pace. But on the other hand, the business confidence remained at its weakest level since the pandemic. So it looks like still also a quite a mixed picture. On the one hand, we do seeing that the optimism has built up, but on the other hand, the confidence for the business is still under pressure from the either geopolitical tension or either from the trade dynamics. So I think the recovery is happening, but just moving forward, that could be a little bit bumpy as well.
2: Somebody that may not really be seeing that much bumpiness, Vietnam. Vietnam's economy gaining speed in the second quarter. This is despite rising import costs, pushing the country into a record trade deficit. We've seen data come out today showing that GDP has actually grown for 8.4% on year between April and June. Is it a bumpy road ahead? Is it a smooth road ahead for Vietnam and its aim for economic growth of over 10% this year? Hey B. Hi, hey B. Can you hear me?
17: Hi, yeah.
2: Yes.
17: Yeah,
2: I'm back. Sorry, we lost
17: you
2: for a second.
17: Sorry for Cardio.
2: Yeah, what's it look like for Vietnam?
17: Yeah, I was saying that the 8.4 is actually a quite exceptional strong number. The 10% will definitely be even better, but the pass from 8.4 to 10%, I think that pass will be quite challenging in the way that I think you mentioned about the trade deficit. And that's because in the first half of the year, the export, the differences between the export in Vietnam actually increased about 20%, but import increased even much, much faster, 34%. So that's why the gap has been widening. And what they could potentially translate into is that the cost of exports will also increase as well. So, which means that they will translate into the inflation pressure, higher export costs, and trade uncertainty. I think this is the potentially bumpy part in between the 8.4% to 10%.
2: Finally, let's touch base with things close to home. And the STI is up 0.5% to 5,244. Where would you say the winners, losers, and most traded stock for the day are?
17: Well, yes, generally, I think broad-based today is the day that the market do have a bit of fresh air. We do see the quite strong performance coming from the financial sectors, OCBC, DBS, while on the other hand, the small caps also doing quite well today. The whole sector is up about 1.2%. But on the other hand, some players like Corp Industries, Singapore Airlines were among the notable decliners. So overall, I think the market do get a bit of fresh air coming from the easing rate, the expectation, and also having a strong start into the second half of the year.
2: Thank you so much to my guest on the show. And that's A.B. Chen, Senior Market Analyst, Vantage Markets. This has been Asia Business right here on CNA 938. Turning my attention now to the roads of Singapore. I'm getting reports of heavy conditions. BKE to Woodlands at the SLE exit. PIE to Changi, heavy between Bedok Reservoir and KPE. PIE to Tuas at TPE exit, it's heavy. And heavy on the AYE to MCE between Lower Delta and Bonna Vista.
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18: 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It's a Singapore Today top story with Daniel Martin.
2: In the news, we have seen, of course, judgments come out of our neighboring country for an alleged baby trafficking syndicate accused of selling at least 34 babies between 2022 and 2025, with some taken to Singapore and sold under the guise of adoption. Indonesian prosecutors are now seeking jail terms of up to 10 years for 19 defendants. And this ring has been charged of trafficking at least 12 babies to Singapore. The question I want to ask today with my expert is, Singapore already has a legal adoption process that is fairly accessible. Why then is there still an appeal of an illegal adoption market, which is undoubtedly A, risky, B, illegal, and C, probably a costlier affair as well? And we've got young ones right here in Singapore that need loving homes. Senior lawyer Sandra Ong is joining me, head of private client practice at GJC Law. Sandra, welcome to the show. Hello.
23: Hi, Daniel. Thanks for having me today.
2: We do have an extensive legal adoption process. What do the experts and what do the industry say about why then we still have an illegal market, particularly with Singapore?
23: Yes, thanks, Daniel. Good question. I mean, Singapore has a clear and very structured legal adoption framework designed to protect both the child and the adoptive parents. However, as with many regulated legal systems worldwide, illegal markets can emerge even when individuals do feel tempted or attempt to bypass the safety safeguards in Singapore. And, you know, these arrangements are not only unlawful, but they do undermine the welfare of these poor, innocent children. So, yeah, I mean, it's pretty sad to think about it this way.
2: It is, especially when, as I said, there are many here, unfortunately, young ones that need that loving home as well. This legal adoption process, as I described in Singapore, it's highly regulated. It's very rigorous. It is all about the best interests of the child. There's this good vetting. But the point of the matter is, it's fairly accessible by the average person, is it not?
23: Well, I do not think so, to be honest with you, because I suppose there are a lot of unmet demands for adoption in Singapore. And I suppose in Singapore society at large, there is certainly a strong interest in adoption, particularly for infants, which, you know, appears to be the target in the Indonesian syndicate case in the news that was shared by CNA. And yeah, it is sad. And there's not much demand there's unmet demand in Singapore, and that's why these illegal markets emerge.
2: Yeah, so is there ease of access to the adoption processes within Singapore?
23: Well, as long as you have a child that is ready for adoption obtained through legal means, then, of course, any law firm that practices on how to apply for adoption can help. And it's about how one obtains child. And there's a lot of babies in Singapore that are not up for adoption, of course. You know, for example, the foster care system in Singapore, they ultimately have to be returned and be reunited with their parents. So I guess that's why it's so in the case for the Indonesian syndicate. People look elsewhere, babies overseas and outside of Singapore jurisdiction.
2: So those could be some elements. I wonder if it's something else that you mentioned as well, which is the concept of the fact that these seem to be infants. And I wonder whether the age of the adopted child is an important factor here, wherein maybe, I don't know, I don't have the stats, but wherein the perception is if you're adopting within the legal process within Singapore, perhaps the children will be older and not at the infant, and the preference is for an infant perhaps to be raised from infancy. Could that be a contributing factor?
23: Well, Daniel, I think you're absolutely right. That could be a contributing factor, not just in Singapore. In general, newborns are often sought after because adoptive parents do, I suppose, hope to bond with their child in the earlier stages in life and to avoid any complications that may arise from adopting older kids who may have, you know, past experiences in their life. And I guess this preference is quite common, not just in Singapore, but globally as well. And I guess that's why newborns are quite sought after by prospective adoptive parents.
2: I'm sure many of my listeners are wondering also, within the very strict legal confines of Singapore, Sandra, like, how do you just, like, adopt a child that's come from across the border? Like, how do you just, like, or do you just walk up and register? It can't be that easy, right? Surely there has to be a paper trail. There has to be a legal framework. It's not like, I remember growing up in a time in day and age where there was this period in the past where, this guy's not actually my brother. We just took him on as our brother because his family couldn't take care. So there was a lot of like passing around of children in the 40s, 50s, 60s in Singapore. And then you may not be raised, you may not be blood, but you might be raised as the brother. It was a different time then. But surely it can't happen so easily now to bring in a foreign born child and just register it as your child adoptee.
23: Yes, you're absolutely right, Daniel. I mean, in the past, those sort of care arrangements are known as, you know, transferred babies, transferred cases in that sense. Those are not documented in the past. And it was fairly common, perhaps in the 1950s or 1960s. And that's true in that case. Well, in today's society, every child has an identity, a birth cert. Everything is at least very highly regulated in Singapore. There's always a paper trail. It's in order for one to adopt in Singapore, the child must have habitual residence in Singapore and the adoptive parents must also habitually reside in Singapore. So in the case where babies are adopted from overseas, in this situation, Indonesia, for example, before they are brought over to Singapore, there must be a valid birth certificate or an ID that allows for the adoptive parents to work out the paperwork to apply for a dependent pass or some form of pass obtained by ICA to bring them over. So at the start, for these babies born overseas in Indonesia, as I read in the news by CNA, the syndicate actually forged documents and paperwork, and it's quite sad, you know, because what appear to be proper on the surface actually lack credibility. And I guess that was how their actions were found out eventually, and the law caught up with their acts of it.
2: Just from a legal point of view, adopting a foreign-born individual can be legal within Singapore when done correctly, yes?
23: Yes, that's correct, Daniel.
2: Okay. What are the legal risks if somebody is knowingly looking to leverage on some of these illegal networks to bypass the official adoption process? What are the ramifications?
23: I guess some telltale warning signs or red flags, as it were, would be where these adoption agencies or agencies who claim to be legitimate adoption agencies request for, you know, fast cash payments or make empty promises of fast track adoption process, you know, because the legal process in Singapore for adoption is governed by the Adoption of Children Act 2022. And there is a prohibition for anyone who give or make payment or receives payments in consideration of adoption for a child. And this is something that makes it a criminal offence, and MSF do clamp down and do look into it. So, I mean, if there's any empty promises or people are demanding for money, I think these are warning signs to be wary of. And once discovered, it's not taken lightly.
2: What about the family? What kind of ramifications for the family if they have knowingly done this, adopted through this process, knowing that it was an illegal network.
23: Yeah, so I suppose the real victims in this scenario would be the child, right? Caught between moving over. Well, the parents, the adopted parents, what happened to them if they do it knowingly? I suppose part of the adoption court process would require MSF to investigate and indicate what sort of payments. So during this process, if MSF has found suspicious activities or payments, they can tell the court that they are not they are aware of this, they do not agree with adoption, or and the parents, you know, I do not know whether they will be charged, I'm not too sure. But if they do it knowingly, of course, there would be legal ramifications. And if they do it unknowingly, they still need to be honest with MSF and be upfront with the assessment, the home study report and reviews, all that in case in mind. I think it is important to come clean and hopefully resolve what has been done, and ensure that ultimately the welfare of the child is secured and looked upon.
2: Most likely in cases involving illegal adoption networks, is it the case that the child is most likely repatriated?
23: It could be, especially if a DP pass is not issued for the child to be brought over in Singapore. Remembering that one of the key legal requirements for the adoption of legal process to take place in Singapore would be that the child and the adoptive parent need to be residents in Singapore. So yeah, there could be a risk for the child to not even be allowed entry into Singapore. So I guess the real victims here is the child, the
2: Absolutely.
23: innocent babies.
2: The most innocent one who's not asked for any of this and that life potentially scarred for a very long time. I've been chatting to senior lawyer Sandra Ong, who's head of private client practice at GJC Law, as we've learned more about why some still take the risk of illegal adoption, transboundary or overseas adoptions, even when official routes exist. This has been a Singapore Today Top Story. I'm Daniel Martin.
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2: 2026 kicks off. Featuring some familiar voices, we're going to have Malminderjit Singh joining me. You would have heard him often on my Global Watch interviews. And we're also going to be joined by Associate Professor Victor Kwan from SUSS Academy. Most recently, we heard him discuss the whole Swatch AP fiasco that happened right here on Singapore Today. They're both big fans of Team Netherlands and Team England, respectively. We're going to be talking about the odds for Team England because Netherlands no longer in play, unfortunately. We're going to talk about some of the big headlines from last week from the world of World Cup 2026, including Korea and Japan and the big ramifications of their exits. Plus, did you see the Mexican fans keeping the Ecuadorian team up late into the night as they gathered outside the hotel and played loud music and uproarious cheering and chanting to keep them up the night before their match against Mexico? Okay, wow. A lot happening at World Cup 2026. More on that just ahead. But first up, here's Vi with your latest news.
3: Good evening. Singapore and Timor Leste are strengthening ties with new initiatives across manpower, healthcare, and education. These include opening Singapore's construction, maritime, and process sectors to Timorese permit holders from the second half of next year. Prime Minister Lawrence Wong announced the moves during his first visit to the country. CNA's Sherlyn Xia reports.
4: Prime Minister Wong held bilateral talks with his Timorese counterpart, Janana Gusmao. The two leaders agreed to establish a regular consultation mechanism between their foreign ministries for closer coordination on bilateral, regional and international issues. They also announced a slate of new initiatives to deepen economic and people-to-people ties. From the second half of next year, Timorese work permit holders will be allowed to work in Singapore's construction, maritime and process sectors.
5: This is a win-win initiative, because it provides more opportunities for Timorese people to gain skills and work experience and then come back eventually to contribute to Timor-Leste. At the same time, it helps to meet the manpower needs of Singapore in selected sectors. So we believe this is a valuable partnership for both sides. But I would also look at it as not just an economic initiative, because the more we have these sorts of exchanges, interactions, it builds closer people-to-people ties, it builds closer business-to-business exchanges.
3: The personal data of about 70,000 people has been compromised in a cybersecurity incident involving a Singapore Land Authority vendor. SLA says there was unauthorized access to an IBM-managed cloud environment used for development and testing, not its live operational systems. The affected data, which should have been anonymized, included names, NRIC numbers, and former property addresses. SLA says property records remain secure and affected individuals are being notified. Investigations are also underway with IBM, the Cybersecurity Agency of Singapore, GovTech, and the police. Singapore's new police cyber command will have a digital disruption centre to take down online threats. These include racially or religiously charged content. The command will tackle the most sophisticated scams and cybercrimes, while supporting other units on cases that move online, such as illegal gambling. It will also bring in a wider mix of talent, including psychologists, intelligence analysts, and civilians. Six civilian investigators have been deployed since last September. There are also plans to add about 10 more this year. They'll be among more than 400 officers in the command eventually. The command will use tech down to take down cyber threats. These include custom AI and machine learning engines that already detect 2 in 3 scam websites that police disrupt. Police say they build on these systems to disrupt cyber threats more quickly, such as with AI agents. Gregory Kong is Deputy Commander of Cyber Command at the Singapore Police.

0: police force.
1: We have to anticipate the threats of tomorrow. We have to stay ahead. And in this area, we are doing our best to not only change our operating structures, anticipating what's happening tomorrow through bringing together the units today to tap on our strengths, but also building on technology, such as the National Scams List, as well as bringing in talents, not only from our uniform pool, but also from the civilian pool as well.
0: AI agents used in financial services, such as wealth management and client engagement, can soon be subject to more safety checks before carrying out a task. These agents are often used to review documents, generate structured assessments, and create more personalized insights for customers. To ensure their proper use, the Monetary Authority of Singapore is proposing checking the actions of AI agents against policies. The Safeguards for Agentic Finance at Runtime framework aims to align the actions of agents with an organization's policies. MAS says AI agents are carrying out financial tasks autonomously and at a speed beyond human intervention. The framework will also be tested through industry pilots before broader adoption. MAS is inviting more industry partners to join its work group to shape future versions of the framework. Authorities are engaging partners to explore building a themed attraction at Pulau Berani, which is next to Resort Island Sentosa. It's part of updates on a 20-year plan to develop the Greater Sentosa area in southern Singapore, with new landmarks, revamped coastlines and improved connectivity. Tian Kui Eng is the CEO of Sentosa Development Corporation.
2: We want to create the next generation of world-class experiences inspired by our beautiful coastlines, our greenery, our heritage, our sense of escape, as well as the Singapore identity. At the same time, we want to grow Sentosa thoughtfully. We want to protect the island soul while making it easier to explore, to access, and to enjoy.
0: The public will be able to learn about the master plan at a new exhibition, which will be shown at Vivo City before going to the Heartland Malls. Among the plans is a ground-level tram system that will replace the existing Sentosa Express monorail. It will also bring more passengers to a new transport hub built on reclaimed land, connecting the mainland to Sentosa and Pulau Berani. Apart from the transport upgrades, visitors can also look forward to a new treetop walk, linking Imbia Lookout to set to be ready in the early 2030s. Sustainability and the Environment Minister Grace Fu says authorities are committed to protecting the coastline while balancing tourism plans.
3: We are conducting site-specific studies for Sentosa, which covers approximately 16 kilometres of coastline. Coastal protection measures will be dovetailed with our upcoming developmental plans for Sentosa, anchoring our position as a leisure and tourism destination. Sustainable development does not constrain our ambitions. It is the foundation that makes them possible.
0: A government parliamentary committee will table a motion on Tuesday calling for a long-term transport strategy to strengthen Singapore's global connectivity. Led by Transport GPC Chair Tin Pei Ling and Deputy Chair Edward Chia, the motion will focus on international links rather than day-to-day public transport. It proposes greater use of artificial intelligence across land, sea and air transport, stronger regional cooperation within ASEAN, and investment in infrastructure and skills to create higher value jobs. The members of parliament say resilient global connectivity is essential to keeping Singapore competitive in an increasingly uncertain world. Singapore is moving ahead with the next phase of development in a new precinct in the Jurong Lake District. A 3.7-hectare mixed-use land parcel at Town Hall Link has been launched for sale and could yield up to 1,200 private homes. The Urban Redevelopment Authority says the project is a key step in developing Jurong Lake District into Singapore's largest mixed-use business hub outside the city centre. The development will include at least 40,000 square metres of office space, along with retail, hotels and recreational facilities. The site will also be linked to Jurong East MRT Interchange Station and the upcoming Cross Island Line MRT Station, which is expected to be ready in 2032. The tender for the land parcel closes at noon on the 17th of November. And that's the news headlines anytime on CNA 938 and CNA.asia.
4: Thanks, Vi. We've got World Cup Watch 2026 coming up in just a moment. But right now, let's go straight to the roads of Singapore. Checking in, first up, on the accident list. And I have an update of one in the MCE tunnel towards the ECP, just after ECP Changi. Avoid lane 1. And then, oh dear, 1, 2, 3, 4, 5. 5 breakdowns have occurred. And been reported since 6 p.m. I'm looking at PIE to Changi, a breakdown after KJE. BKE to PIE, a breakdown after Dairy Farm Road. PIE to Tuas, a breakdown after Jurong West Avenue 2. KPE to TPE, a breakdown at the TPE SLE exit. And TPE to PIE, a breakdown after Pasir Ris Drive 12.
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4: 10 minutes past 6 p.m. Looking at your latest weather forecast, and it's partly cloudy across the entire island till at least 7:30 p.m. Temperature range 25 to 33 degrees Celsius. And Met Services also says tomorrow you can expect thundery showers, mainly over northern, eastern and western parts of Singapore in the afternoon.
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4: Let's kick it off on this edition of World Cup Watch 2026, a Talkback special. Welcome in, everybody. Thank you so much for joining me. I've been discussing, of course, some of the biggest losses, wins, and highlights with familiar voices from Singapore today. On today's edition, you'll recognize him as a frequent commentator on Global Watch, helping us understand particularly what's been happening in the Middle East crisis right now. But he's also a big Team Netherlands fan, and wait till you find out how many times this man has been for an actual World Cup. Malminderjit Singh is joining me. He's founder and managing director at Terra Corporate Affairs, and of course, a regular guest on Singapore Today. Most recently, we were talking to him, I believe, about the whole Swatch and AP fiasco that happened, and what kind of impact that could have on brand recognition for a brand like both of their brands. Associate Professor Victor Kwan, Deputy Director, SUSS Academy. Malminderjit Singh is a big supporter of Team Netherlands, and Professor Kwan, a big supporter of Team England. Gentlemen, welcome. Hello.
9: Thank you.
10: Hi.
4: Thank you. Honestly, when this started, I was inviting familiar voices, people. Little did I know how hardcore fans the two of you are. Professor Kwan, you've been for actual World Cups.
10: Yeah, I've been for the 2002 in South Korea World Cup. Yeah.
4: And how many of those matches did you manage to see?
10: Oh, it was just one. It was just one.
4: Just one?
10: Yeah. And I remember it was Portugal versus, can't remember the other team. And we had a very... Oh, we still have Luis Vigo at the time.
4: Yes. Was that like a bucket list moment for you?
10: Oh, yes, of course. Yeah. Watching World Club and then subsequently, of course, catching live European club football.
4: Wait, you've also caught live European club football?
10: Twice.
4: Where?
10: Anfield, yeah. Twice at Anfield. There was one time at Fulham. And I just went to Real Madrid last year.
4: Oh, you are serious. I've invited the right person. Yeah. Mal, you've been for how many World Cups, please?
9: Well, this will be my third.
4: He's going soon for...
9: I leave on Sunday, so this will be my third. I've been to Brazil. It was my first, 2014, and then 2018 in Russia. I had tickets for 2022 in Qatar. Last minute, I pulled up because of some accommodation issues. Mm-hmm. But yeah, looking forward to this one.
4: What? How do you do it? Like, is this tour agency or your own self-booked?
9: It's on our own. Usually a group of guys get together and then we sort of plan and divide the work. And, you know, one person gets tickets, one person looks at accommodation and we just divide it up. Yeah.
4: So this Sunday, you're going to be just in time for how many matches do you have tickets for?
9: We're watching 5.
4: Wow.
9: Yeah.
4: Okay, so if I need live reporting from the stadium,
9: sure.
4: I'll be calling you on Zoom.
9: Sure.
4: You report to me live and see what's going on. What's it like when you're there, Victor? Like, what is the energy and the spirit when you were in South Korea for this?
10: Obviously, just like any live live games, right, you really feel the energy, the vibe, and whenever any goals has been scored, you know, in a stadium, you can feel really the different emotions.
4: Yeah.
10: You know, you have one side jumping up and down and the other side was just crestfallen. In a football stadium, you almost feel every emotion life can throw at you.
4: Really?
10: Right in that later stadium.
4: There is this, even as a, I always firmly believe that the power of sports is not just about the participation of the athletes. The spectatorship is its own thing as well.
10: Yeah,
4: it's its own beast, its own animal.
10: Yeah.
4: Wow. Mal, World Cup, have you been for English Premier League stuff?
9: I have. I've been for club. I mean, we both support Liverpool, so I've been to Anfield as well, and I've been to a few other club football as well.
4: I think y'all should be hosting the show, lah. I stepped outside for a little while, unfortunately. But what's the energy of World Cup versus like a Premier League match?
9: It's just amazing because, you know, the fans, as you said, the fans bring their own energy and own atmosphere. It's not just what you see on the field, but the people you are with on in the stands as well, you know. Great atmosphere, very collegial. You know, EPL sometimes gets a bit heated up, you know, get a bit of rivalry. You don't see that in the World Cup. Everyone's very friendly with one another.
4: Really?
9: Yeah.
4: And these are people that have flown a long time and a long, long way to be there.
9: Long time.
4: It's interesting to see this difference. And we talked last week about how the fans have really taken root in some of these American states, and Americans have fallen in love with some of these fans. So let's see how things are faring this time around as we look at some of the big matches. Let's talk about Team England.
11: It's Kane! Oh, wow!
4: That's, of course, from one of the goals out of the England versus DR Congo World Cup 2026 match. Highlights, of course, you can catch on CNA.Asia. Victor, some England's come out.
10: Yep. They are now to the last 16.
4: Comfortably, would you say? Or?
10: Not comfortably. I would really say almost by the skin of the teeth, especially the last match against Congo.
4: Yeah.
10: Right? You take two pretty late Harry Kane goals to get them through. Of all the four matches that I've played so far, they did very well for the first one against Croatia, right? The whole play was very fluid. But the subsequent three games, you can see that the team is not really clicking very well.
4: Really?
10: I'm talking about not well enough to go all the way, right? Good enough so far, you know, by the skin of the teeth to get into the last 16, but to go all the way, I think more has to. There's a lot of improvement.
4: You don't see either a turning point happening?
10: Possible. In a tournament, unlike in a league, right? Mm. In a tournament, things can actually change very fast, right? From game to game. Game is very intensive. You may actually see a big improvement or a big drop in performance.
4: Yeah. So they were 4-2 strong out of the gate for Croatia. 0-0 with Ghana. Panama, it was 0-2. And of course, DR Congo 2-1 there. Here's something fun that's happened. Apparently this year for Team England fans, did you hear about what has become the unofficial theme song for Team England this year? It's not Football's Coming Home. It's not. Apparently it's this. Because

0: So apparently Liam Gallagher posted his support for Team England. Come on, Team England. Come on, Wonderwall. And now it's climbing back up the charts. That's one way to get your song to chart again.
1: Yeah, indeed.
0: So that might be the big song as well. How hopeful are you for the next round for England, the next phase, the knockouts? Is the knockouts are taking some big names.
2: Yep. The challenge for England in the final 16, right? They're going to play Mexico at high altitude against somebody with home ground advantage.
0: So the Mexican team, I've always thought, it's a good team.
2: Yep.
0: But it's not a great team. Yeah.
2: But they have home ground advantage this time around.
1: And they're playing well.
2: So England has really a game on their hand this Sunday. And it's anybody's guess. If they continue to perform like what they did for most of the games against Congo, they could actually be knocked out.
0: I got to say, the country entrance from the African continent are doing very well. And I'm very impressed. There's been some controversy about, you know, what country you've been born in and what country you hail from.
2: Yeah.
0: But you know what? They're showing how it's done. Who's standing out for you for Team England, Victor?
2: Three players. Harry Kane, of course. Bellingham did quite well. So far, Declan Rice was quite impressive, especially with his Arsenal kind of corner kick. You know, they have really mastered the art.
0: Yeah,
2: so he brought it to the England team.
1: Didn't work for the Germans though.
2: Didn't work for the Germans because Arsenal didn't have enough German players. But it's really the set pieces, right? Especially from Declan Rice, it is something. Yeah. But you know what? Out of the whole squad, only these three players really stand out for me.
0: Standing out for you. Mal, have you caught some of the England matches?
1: I have. I've watched all of them.
0: What do you
1: so
0: think
1: far.
0: So far?
1: I'm not an English fan, unfortunately.
0: Not this year or not generally?
1: Never, ever. And I'm absolutely not a Harry Kane fan as well. But I've got to say, they were pretty lucky against Congo. I thought Congo took the game to them for the first 60 minutes or so. And was so unlucky. I mean, the Congo goalkeeper was amazing. Made some pretty good point-blank saves. But as is this with England, well, every now and then, you know, Harry Kane to the rescue again. I mean, I've got to say his goal, second goal especially, was pretty good. Pretty good.
0: I'm not a Harry Kane fan either. But apparently, like, the best thing about him, I'm told, is he was the inspiration for Roy Kent, the character in Ted Lasso.
1: That's right.
0: Which is a good thing, apparently.
1: I thought it was Roy Keane.
2: I thought it was Roy Keane.
0: Oh, no, I'm mistaken. You're right. You're right. Roy. Yes, that's it. My mistake. Sorry, Harry.
2: Yeah.
0: Sorry. But Bellingham is impressive. For a young guy, a young player.
1: Bellingham was finally, I think, up to four. We saw the same model in 2018 in Russia, where Bellingham played right behind Kane. It didn't work out at all. But this time around, that seems to be working out.
0: Some fine-tuning. But it sounds like you don't have high hopes for them to go very far past the Mexico. The Mexico match is the decider for you.
2: The Mexico match, if they can get through that, then they have a chance. But one thing I would like to add, I like this current England team much better because they are no longer being touted as the golden generation.
0: Right,
2: some years ago with the Lampards and the Gerrards. You know, I feel it's a more down-to-earth team that really work as a team and not individual egos.
0: Right, it's not the
2: superstar.
0: The egos of the superstars that are sauntering into the game.
2: Yeah, there are no real superstar actually.
1: It's also quite uncharacteristic because traditionally English teams have like solid defences. This English defence is not your typical one.
2: Not your John Terry's. No. You know, it's just Konza, you know, Aston Villa.
0: A team that historically has left the egos at the door. Team Netherlands, which has unfortunately been eliminated in the round of 32.
3: It's Saibari! And history does repeat itself!
0: That was Netherlands versus Morocco. Some of the highlights you can still catch. Mal, you have been a long-time supporter.
1: Yeah, since 88.
0: Wow, since 88.
1: Yeah.
0: What's the appeal? Why Netherlands?
1: Well, my favorite football player, the reason I started watching football in the first place was a guy called Ruud Gullit, who in 1988 very famously lifted the European Championship trophy for Netherlands as captain.
0: Okay.
1: And that started my whirlwind romance with the Dutch national team, you know.
0: And they don't have the superstar factor all the time. It's all about a team.
1: Well, more lately, and I think that's the crux of the problem because they seem to be missing that big name finisher, striker this time around. They've always had that.
0: But this year they've got, you know, Gakpo, Brobbey, Dumfries.
1: Yeah.
0: Consistency.
1: consistency, unsung heroes, new names playing in bottom half of EPL kind of teams, West Ham, Bournemouth, you know, not your top end European clubs. So, yeah.
0: Did you have high hopes for them this year?
1: No. But I still thought they would go at least to the quarterfinals. I was aiming for quarterfinals.
0: I'm trying to remember what life was like before this current extended match play that we're having. Was round of 32 always, did it always feel so cutthroat?
1: There was never round of 32.
0: There was never round of 32. It was never on this level.
1: It's the first time.
0: There were 32 teams.
1: So it's always round of 16 after the group stages.
0: So, but now it seems like the cutthroat big names is happening. Let's just say the guillotine seems to be falling faster and faster.
1: Yeah, I think there's a reason for that. I think if you look at all these big name teams, they really outperform during the group stages. And then there's the weather, the climate, which is a big problem. A lot of these European teams are now getting tired. They've had a long season behind them. You will see that as the knockout stages progress, I suspect the fatigue will creep in.
0: Okay. And that's the thing, right? The longer matches is not just about, you know, fan fatigue.
1: Yeah.
0: Player fatigue, because they're traveling as well.
1: Crazy.
0: From match point to match point.
1: Yeah.
0: Which state will you be in, roughly?
1: Well, quite a few. We're going to five. So Seattle, Vancouver, LA, Miami, and San Francisco.
0: Oh my, you're going...
1: Yeah, all the way, crisscross. But mostly West Coast.
0: See, the weather, I wonder how much that is playing a part in it. Victor, what do you think about how Team England will deal with the weather situation?
2: Well, the thing about a tournament, a relatively short and intensive tournament like the World Cup, right? The team doesn't have enough time to acclimatize to the weather. So like
0: they're
2: I say,
0: maybe like a week before or something like that?
2: Before that. So they will struggle, especially this will become very clear when they play Mexico. They will struggle and... let's just see how they will do and fatigue. And after, and especially for the English player, after a long, hard season, like every year, they will have that kind of post-season impact on them as well.
0: Yeah.
2: So they have to really, you know, go above and beyond their own physical capability to overcome Mexico.
0: So Mal, did the water break have any impact?
1: Well, it's laughable. We saw all sort of the memes that came out of it. And, you know, I still can't digest it as a traditional football fan. But hey.
0: Does it ruin the sport for you a little bit?
1: It does.
0: It does.
1: It does a little bit. Takes the sting of it. It breaks the momentum. Yeah. Right. But, you know, talking about the fatigue and all, I think we've got to watch Belgium on that front. Mm. Belgium, all old players, right? Very old squad. They went through, the full 120 minutes with Senegal and barely won. Right? The skin of the teeth. Let's see how they recover for next match.
0: Wow.
2: Wow. Yeah.
0: I think some people were saying that for Netherlands, their main issue was vulnerabilities in the defensive line.
1: My main problem was two things. One is the coach, Ronald Koeman, right? I think he was way too defensive. We didn't see any of the total football that we usually associate the Dutch with, right? So that's, I think, back home in Netherlands, I see that he's a lot of criticism levied on him on that. Second is the point I made earlier, there's no clear grid finishes. And while they created a lot, it was so frustrating to watch. They created so many chances, but no one was there to finish. No Van Basten, no, you know, Bergkamp, Van Persie, you know, the whole works. Yeah.
0: Do you think America's going to win?
1: Well, if...
0: Do you know they're asking this question? So I had my commentator from Global Watch as well on, and he says that Americans firmly believe that they can win. And that's the optimism of America, which I understand.
1: Yeah.
0: How, like, far-fetched or realistic? Home ground is something to be said.
1: I think if Infantino has his way, America will go all the way.
0: Of course.
2: I
1: shouldn't say too much. I'm traveling there 2 days.
0: Visa approval. No.
2: Call us if you get stuck at the customs, at the immigration.
0: Can America win? That would be a weird
2: home ground advantage. But you know what? Every tournament, the adventurous part of me always hope a dark horse really go all the way, right?
0: Yes.
2: Yeah. And this year, America could be that one, you know. And they're doing well, home ground advantage.
0: It's going to be one of the African countries.
2: And they actually have one of my favorite manager, Pochettino.
1: Right? Yeah, Pochettino is good.
2: I admire his work at Spurs, you know. So they have a good manager with a lot of experience.
1: Yeah.
0: So who's your dark horse? If Team England was to exit, do you have a backup that you're supporting?
2: If Team England is to exit, I would always like, the adventurous part of me would like to go for a dark horse, and USA actually could be it.
0: Wow.
2: Yeah,
1: For dark horse, I would say Norway and Mexico. I think these two have really impressed me.
0: Mexico's never won. Isn't that ridiculous?
1: Yeah.
0: They've never won.
1: Yeah. The Norwegians have something good. I mean, there's of course the Haaland factor, but the team spirit, oh my God, it's amazing.
0: It's interesting that, okay, so that's the dark horse. Mm. But do you all expect that it's going to be France?
1: For me, it's a toss-up between France or Argentina. I think these have been so far the two most consistent teams. And I'm going to go with Argentina having a slight edge only because the entire team is playing for Messi.
0: Mm.
1: And that's remarkable. And that's the main difference between Messi and Ronaldo currently.
0: Well, that Portugal team was supposed to be playing for Ronaldo as well.
1: We don't see that happening. Right. In fact, we see a bit of friction and tension, including this morning.
2: Mm-hmm.
1: But you know, Argentina is very clear. They're all playing for Messi. They just want Messi to succeed and leave on a high.
0: Yeah.
1: That's brilliant.
0: Who's the front runner? Who's the favorite for you?
2: My head will say France, especially because of three players that have been doing so well.
0: I mean, Mbappe's making headline after headline.
2: Olise and Dembele. Yeah.
0: It's the race to the golden boot.
1: Yeah.
2: So my head will actually say France.
1: Yeah. French are super exciting.
2: Mm.
1: Yeah.
0: My dark horse is Morocco. I don't know why.
1: Mm.
0: I have a feeling it's going to be one of the African countries. They've been having such a strong showing. Maybe they can cope better with the weather situation as well. I'm not sure.
1: That's true.
0: Maybe less pressure, the fighting spirit. But they've been challenging every team from the African continent has been putting up good fights.
2: Yep.
1: Yeah, I think Morocco will go to the semis at least. Mm. I believe so.
2: I'll be really happy if one of the dark horse come from the African continent.
0: Yes.
2: Somebody who have never won it before, right?
0: If it can't be from East Asia.
2: It has to be from Africa.
0: It has to be from Africa.
1: there are not many African teams left, right? It's just Morocco and Egypt now, right?
0: I will double check. We'll be back in the next segment. And we're also going to be talking about how fans have been reacting. Some of the big headlines that have been coming out of World Cup 2026. By the way, if you have any comments and you want to take part in the show, I'll open up the WhatsApp hotline right now, 963-11938. Who is the team that you're supporting for World Cup 2026?
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0: Time for your latest news at 6:30. Good evening, everybody. The personal data of about 70,000 people has been compromised in a cybersecurity incident involving a Singapore Land Authority vendor. SLA says there was unauthorized access to an IBM-managed cloud environment used for development and testing, not its live operational systems. Now, the affected data, which should have been anonymized, included names, NRIC numbers, and former property addresses. SLA says property records remain secure and affected individuals are being notified. Investigations are also underway with IBM, the Cybersecurity Agency of Singapore, GovTech, and the police. Now, the Singapore Police Force, or SPF, has launched its newest unit, known as Cyber Command. It aims to be the tip of the spear in the fight against scams and cybercrime. Cyber Command will be led by Senior Assistant Commissioner of Police Justin Wong. He has held several key appointments since joining SPF. These include serving as Assistant Director of the CID's Major Crime Division and Deputy Director of Homefront Contingencies in the Ministry of Home Affairs Joint Operations Group. SAC Wong says the new unit will not be a typical police unit. It'll bring together psychologists to understand why people fall prey to scams, media and marketing experts, as well as home team specialists and intelligence analysts. The unit will also comprise commercial affairs officers who conduct fund tracing, national service cybercrime operators, as well as uniformed police officers' experience in dealing with syndicates. Well, a government parliamentary committee will table a motion on Tuesday calling for a long-term transport strategy to strengthen Singapore's global connectivity. Led by Transport GPC Chair Tin Pei Ling and Deputy Chair Edward Chia, the motion will focus on international links rather than day-to-day public transport. It proposes greater use of artificial intelligence across land, sea and air transport, stronger regional cooperation within ASEAN, and investment in infrastructure and skills to create higher value jobs. The members of parliament say resilient global connectivity is essential to keeping Singapore competitive in an increasingly uncertain world. 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And Prime Minister Lawrence Wong says Timor-Leste has long-term potential and a reason for optimism, including for Singapore businesses. He was speaking to the Singapore media after wrapping up his visit to Dili. CNA's Sherlyn Xia has more.
8: Reflecting on his first trip to Timor-Leste, Prime Minister Lawrence Wong has described the country as a young nation with a remarkable story of determination and resilience. He says he was struck by the confidence and optimism among the Timorese people. And for Singapore businesses looking at the market, Mr. Wong says the opportunities come with the realities of operating in an emerging economy.
9: For businesses coming into any emerging market, they have to come in with their eyes open, recognizing that there are always going to be complexities when you go overseas, and businesses have to take the long view and have to find good local partners. But I am encouraged when I engage the Singaporean community, small though they may be, but there have been many who are here, have been here for a long time, and some of them have indeed started businesses in a wide range of different areas.
8: With diverse areas of engagements between Singapore and Timor-Leste, PM Wong says that there are many possibilities still ahead, and he hopes that this trip will spark interest among Singaporeans not just to visit and learn more about the country, but also to build more exchanges and interactions with the Timorese people.
0: 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Time for your latest traffic. Good evening, everybody. 6:35. Let's see how things are on the roads of Singapore on your way home. I've got news of a breakdown on the KJE to BKE after Sungai Tengah Road. Avoid lane 4. I've got a breakdown in the MCE tunnel towards ECP and ECP Changi exit. A breakdown on the PIE to Tuas after Bedok North Avenue 3. And a breakdown on the ECP to Changi at Bayshore Road. Also, a breakdown on the PIE to Changi after the KJE. Time for Asia Business. Good evening. Thank you so much for joining me. Coming up, my analyst and I will be breaking down how Asian markets have fared, what with that somewhat of a bit of a reprieve from tech and AI stocks. How did that play out for our Asian markets? We'll find out in just a moment. But first up, taking a look at London's FTSE 100, which is trading down about 0.3%, this after opening 0.3% higher. And this is after, Asian stocks rose today as tech firms enjoyed that much-needed reprieve from the heavy selling seen in recent weeks. Weak U.S. jobs data also soothing concerns about a Fed Reserve interest rate hike. South Korea's KOSPI closed at 5.8% higher, boosted by strong rallies at SK Hynix and Samsung. Japan's Nikkei 225, in the meantime, gained about 1.5%. Markets in China also saw a boost, the Shanghai Composite picking up about 0.4%, while Hong Kong's Hang Seng advanced some 1.3%. Well, meanwhile, Singapore's STI closed 0.5% higher at 5,244 points. Citibank among the day's top gainers, rising by almost 3% to $7.90. Singtel picked up 0.2% to $4.47.
10: The CNA 938 Market Update is brought to you with assurance by Cycle & Carriage, the 2026 European Car of the Year, the all-new electric Mercedes-Benz CLA.
0: So tech firms enjoying that breather from the heavy selling of recent weeks. What did that mean for Asian markets on this final trading day of the week? Let's find out as I bring on board Hei B. Chen, who's Senior Market Analyst, Vantage Markets.
11: Well, yes, indeed. I think, as you mentioned, the Asian market, especially the tech firms, they do enjoy a breather and found some very solid footing today. I think largely helped by the softer US job report and healthy regional PMI. The whole region wise, they're up about 0.2%, especially the South Korea's Kospi led the move with a gain of more than 6%. So it looks like this soft US job report seems to at least brush out some of the crowd that on top of the tech sectors, and with the market seems to looking forward to a much dovish or a slower pace from the tightening from the Federal Reserve.
0: Yeah, let's talk about that soft US jobs data market report for a little bit and see how it's also impacted the US dollar's position compared to other major currencies like our Asian ones. What's the stand right now?
11: So basically, the job report showing that the job addition or job increase in the US in the past months actually is much lower than anticipated. It's actually just half, about 57K. Anticipation is about 110K. So it's largely underestimation. That means that market seems to don't have the urgency, or the Fed or Kevin Warsh doesn't have the urgency to hike the rates quickly. And that's the something the market worries the most. And as a result, we do see the dollar seems to react to this news quite rapidly. We see the dollar fell about 0.8% and heading for its largest weekly fall since March. So overall, the market seems to taking this as the job market in the US, while it's still resilient, but it's definitely not hot enough to put in a buffer for the Fed to hike aggressively.
0: Is optimism still holding sway over oil prices in terms of, you know, fingers crossed, the holding of the Middle East agreements and more ships passing through the Strait of Hormuz? No bad news is good news to some extent. How have today's oil prices shifted?
11: Well, yeah, exactly. No, bad news is good news for oil, I guess. So oil has been quite relatively steady today. You can definitely see for the price, the Brent holding roughly about 72, and that's the prices very, very close to the pre-war level. So that's just telling you that the market seems to have taking down the geopolitical premium risk is now off the table. So now the focus will shift to the more supply and demand. As you mentioned, that the when the Strait of Hormuz could bring back the full capacity of the shipment, and whether the demand from the economy will help to support the oil prices. And that would be quite fundamental for the outlook in terms of the oil prices moving forward.
0: Let's check in on China right now. The country's services sector grew slightly slower in June. The rating dog services PMI standing at 54.1 last month from 54.4 in May. So how have investors and investor movements played out in Chinese markets?
11: Well, a PMI of 54, I think that still points to a healthy expansion. So that's a positive news. But you do see also seeing that even that it has stabilized quite a bit, but still the pace of growing isn't yet to pick up fully. So I think overall the market is surprising in the fact that the slowing down of the economy has stabilized. But on the other hand, the market will tend to be more selective into the sector, which probably will enjoy a more policy support or like technology sectors. But overall, there's still quite a mixed bag to looking into Chinese economic story.
0: Swinging over next to India and Japan, which both of them looking to work more closely on critical minerals to bolster supply chains and, of course, also cutting dependence on China. Agreements in AI, defense, and maritime security have also been announced between the two. How's interest in Indian and Japanese markets played out?
11: Well, if you based on the market's reaction, you can see that actually investors do welcome this news. We do see the Indian equity advance today. The Japan's Nikkei also gained about 1.5%. So you can clearly can see that the improvement in terms of regional risk appetite. I think this partnership also at a longer term investment horizon around the supply and demand securities, the critical minerals. We know that how important that it will be in the future AI ecosystem. So I think overall this partnership do help to not just boost for these two countries, but for the whole Asian regional wise, I think it's also a positive news.
0: Thank you so much to my guest on the show. And that's A.B. Chen, Senior Market Analyst, Vantage Markets. This has been Asia Business right here on CNA 938.
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0: Saying hello to one of our listeners, Jackie. You sent in a photo of what looks to be a prized possession on your wall. Is that a framed image of an Argentina jersey? Who has signed it? Is that the hand of God who has touched your jersey, Jackie? Tell us. That's awesome stuff. There, thank you so much. Are you still behind Team Argentina this time round? Tell us who you're supporting this time round as well. Another listener, WhatsApping across, it's England all the way. They're bringing it home. Daniel, you've noticed that people have been messaging about Team England from the beginning. Do you think that they can make it this time round? No, we covered this in the beginning of the first segment, actually. And it's funny because from the beginning of this series, I've had so many people message in and say that they're behind Team England. I'm joined on today's edition by familiar voices from Singapore Today. You would have heard them on Global Watch as well as our top stories. Welcoming aboard Malminderjit Singh, who's founder and managing director, Terra Corporate Affairs, and a fan of Team Netherlands, a diehard supporter of Team Netherlands, and Associate Professor Victor Kwan, Deputy Director, SUSS Academy, a supporter of Team England. As I was saying, Professor Kwan, from the beginning, people were messing. Is there a very big diehard Team England based in Singapore?
2: Yes, and for one very simple reason, because a lot of us, we grew up watching English football, right? We know the players, we watch them week in, week out, and unfortunately, actually, many of us know about the English player better than our own local team, right? So,
0: in the 90s when we played in the Malaysia Cup.
2: When we were in the Malaysia Cup, of course. So it's actually very natural that we have a very strong England following here in Singapore.
0: But we also started supporting a lot of our East Asian and Asian countries as well. You know, we were, when you were in Korea, that was such a whirlwind for Southeast Asian fans as well. Yeah. First of all, the timing was great. Nobody had to stay up late and lose sleep. Yep. And this time around, we were also having our hopes up. Really, I mean, there were 8 or 9 Asian countries, but they were a lot Central Asian. The only two East Asian countries really were South Korea and Japan. Here's a bit of South Korea. That's not a match. That is a CNA video showing South Korean fans angered by the country's World Cup exit. That was the scene of fans at the airport for returning coach Hong Myung-bo. There were boos for the national squad arriving at Incheon International Airport. This grabbed headlines. The president of South Korea came out to make comments. There have been reports that restaurants have been putting up signs that say that the coach is not welcome. And apparently other people with a similar surname are also now part of that group that are not welcome in the restaurants. What a sharp turnabout. I mean, I understand disappointment, but this is almost like toxic K-pop culture in the football world. Did this shock you a little bit, Victor? You were there in Korea. You saw the fans themselves. Yep. Did you know that they would react this way?
2: It definitely shocked me because, you know, sports is sports, especially when you're on a global stage, right? You can always get knocked out. You always get disappointing results. But the reaction from the Korean fans, especially when they were back at the airport, shocked me.
0: Yes.
2: And it is really toxic, it's disappointing. And the reason I personally feel is because it has gone political as well. There are political figures who say that, we need to go into a full investigation into that. From a personal point of view, without the full detail, I really don't think political figures should step out and get into the fray, because you have that power and the level of influence to stir up public emotions.
0: It's very populist.
2: Which is exactly what it did.
0: Using it to score points.
2: Yeah. And it shouldn't. Sports and politics should never mix, right? Not when emotions are so high.
0: I agree. Mal, were you surprised at this quick about face for South Korea?
1: I was. I mean, particularly since the Koreans didn't perform very well to begin with, and they didn't really have a very easy run up to the World Cup.
0: They were
1: well.
0: Supposed to be the best team ever, apparently.
1: Yeah, I don't know. I didn't have. I mean, I always thought that Japan would do better than Korea in this World Cup. So I was more disappointed with the Japanese bowing on, especially when they played so well against Brazil. But again, you know, tactical.
0: That match, Brazil versus Japan, should have been a quarterfinal.
1: Yes.
0: Really?
1: Yes.
0: That's why I'm a bit disappointed in this round 32, honestly, to tell you the truth. Because that kind of giant level, I expect to see later on.
1: Yeah.
0: And I'm wearing my
1: I can say the Dutch and the Japanese both didn't get the best end of the draw. Yeah. Both got a very difficult team, so, you know, blame FIFA for that.
0: Speaking of the Japanese team.
14: I thought we could win today. I even thought we might score a second goal. It's a shame. It's frustrating. Seeing the players' tears at the end, it's quite heartbreaking.
0: Translations of some of the fans that were watching Japan's World Cup run ending after a 2-1 round of 32 defeat to Brazil. Fans were left disappointed. That clip, of course, from DRM News. I'm wearing my Samurai Blue jersey today in honor of the East Asian team that I had a lot of. I wasn't really following them or supporting them. But by the way, they have one of the best looking jerseys, lah. Seriously, like very nice this year. Yeah. But in honor of them as well, what did that exit mean for you, Victor? When you did you see the Brazil Japan match?
2: I watched that match.
0: It was like 1 a.m. I remember, so I was like, "Yay, I can watch."
2: 1 a.m. is not so bad.
0: Yeah. 1 a.m. is good. Given I was this, happy at the 1 a.m.
2: World Cup. 1 a.m. is good. A little bit disappointed with them because I thought they would go further and deeper into the competition than this. But the reaction for the Japanese fans compared to the Koreans is huge difference, and they respected the team, they applauded the team, which I think is the right way to go. And I think
0: I remember the Japanese coach went stood in front of the fans and bowed very low to them, thanking them for coming all this way.
2: But of course, I do think the Japanese player actually gave a better account of themselves on the field compared to the Koreans, right? So it's a even though they are knocked out, I expected them to go deeper, but the whole Japanese vibe is still very positive.
0: It is. In terms of representing Asia, it's always been said that Korea and Japan are probably our best bets of going far in the World Cup. Do you agree?
1: Yeah, for sure. I don't think anyone else comes close. Yeah.
0: No
2: one else comes close.
0: We're not even going to swing through Southeast Asia for a little
1: bit. Let's not even get there.
0: I didn't say Singapore. I just said swing through Southeast Asia for a little bit. What do they have that you think that the other Southeast Asian countries or other Asian countries can learn from?
1: So I think, you know, this debate has you know, emerged again. If Curaçao and Cape Verde can do it, why not Singapore, right? So I've been hearing this from a number of friends as well. I think that the thing is these days is that you have to develop your own league. So the J League has been doing that for years now, since the 90s, right?
0: Yes.
1: And it brought a lot of stars like Gary Lineker and, you know, the likes, Dunga and everyone else to come and play there. But at the same time, they've also exported a lot of players in overseas leagues. So today,
0: both Korea and Japan.
1: Right? So today, some of the top European clubs have Japanese or Korean players. Mm-hmm. And that makes a difference.
0: Yeah. That is the pivotal aspect. You have to be on the international market. You can't just rely on domestic.
1: Yeah, I think you've got to do both. Develop a pipeline of domestic players, but also export them to get more experience and exposure.
0: We talked last week about how fans were ingratiating themselves to their host countries, but sometimes the host country may be leaving a bad taste in the mouths of football fans as well. So Mexican fans were said to have found out where the Ecuadorian team's hotel was. Ecuador was taking on Mexico the next day. Mexican fans gathered around the Ecuadorian team hotel from midnight, and video reports show exactly what happened. You saw it on CNN, BBC, CNA as well. Here's an excerpt of what fans were doing on the outskirts, just around the hotel. You could hear car horns setting off fireworks. There was drumming, music, cheering, chanting. This was disappointing. What do we think about this one? Mal, let me start with you. Were you shocked at something like this happening? The idea was they wanted to keep them awake so that they'd perform badly for the match.
1: Yeah, it's not the first time, and sadly it won't be the last time. But it's very ugly, especially on a global stage like the World Cup and you being the co-host. Not a good show.
0: Not a good look at all.
1: Yeah.
0: Victor, again, it's happened before, like Mal has said. does something have to be done about stuff like this? As a fan watching it, surely this can't be left unpunished.
2: But you know, another school of thought will be this is actually part of the fun, right? I mean, we talk about sportsmanship, but these are the fans. They are not the one that's actually on the field. I have quite a different view on this thing. It's part of the fun. Now, what can the national team do about this? Maybe more confidentiality on where they stay,
0: yeah.
2: But it is difficult.
0: It is very difficult.
2: It is very, very difficult. Or maybe rooms that are further away from the roadside, you know. There are certain things you can do, but you just can't stop the fan. And like I said,
0: shouldn't there be a penalty on the team? If their fans show up and do this, we penalize the team.
2: If the fan misbehave in the stadium, yes, there is a protocol to it that the team will be punished, will be deducted points. But if it's on the street, I don't think it is fair because the national team just could not do anything. You know, it's out of their control, right? And I take a very different view to it. It's part of the fun. It's just like pre-match, the fans will, you know, stir up emotions and scold the opposition players. It's all part of the game.
0: Noise cancelling earbuds
2: possible,
0: are vital.
1: Yeah.
0: And heavy night curtains are vital when choosing these hotels. Something else that coughed up a little bit of controversy, this is in the last 24 hours, US striker Folarin Balogun. He ended up getting a red card in a match, and American pundits, foreign pundits are also saying, hey, that didn't deserve a red card. If you zoom in, it looks like a tackle that's not harsh or rough. It looks very yellow card-y. Victor, what did you think? Did you see the zoom in and the close-up of it?
2: Yeah, we saw it. And then Mal and myself, we were,
0: what did y'all think?
2: We were watching again like a VAR.
0: Since we're talking about sportsmanship.
2: It looks bad. Actually, it looks bad because it was directly on the ankle.
0: Mm-hmm.
2: So from the look of it, it's a straight red card. But the argument is that Balogun has no control because he was almost falling, and he was gaining back his balance and accidentally pressed on that part. So that's the controversial part, whether he has control of it or is it deliberate.
1: Yeah, I for me it was a straight red card because it's one of those career threatening injuries right on his Achilles, and you know you could see how much impact that was on his Achilles heel. So you know, I mean, it's very difficult to prove intent.
2: Mm.
1: Right, and impact is there, and I think the fact that he came in high anyway to begin with, right? His foot was high, already was some sort of dangerous play. So for me, yeah, red card.
0: That's it for the next few matches. That's it. He's going to be watching it from the sidelines.
1: Yeah.
0: Let's talk about who should have been front runners but aren't. We were talking off air about Team Brazil.
2: Mm-hmm.
0: What happened to Zamba this year? What's going on? If we were to give them a grade, they'd probably be scoring B+ right now, I think, in the World Cup. What's going on? Where's the Samba? And is it all about Neymar's lack of fitness that people are focusing on? What's going on, Mal?
1: Well, I think, you know, it's not new. So I was just saying that since 2002, the last time Brazil won the World Cup, which is 24 years ago, the only other time since then that they've gone beyond the quarterfinals was in 2014 when they hosted it themselves.
0: They were the sure thing always, right? The sure bet, supposedly.
1: Not anymore. So, you know, is it because they don't have a good pipeline of talent? Can't be, because they export to the rest of the world, right? So there's something there that's not clicking. So is it that the team doesn't have that kind of camaraderie anymore? Maybe the Neymar factor was a fact. I don't know.
0: You're right. Yeah. When you're watching them play as a team, do you see a cohesive team, or do you see, again, the stars factor?
2: Not like the Brazil teams of the past.
0: Right.
2: It doesn't have the fluency, the samba, you call it, right?
0: Yeah.
2: Yeah. So I do think they are not clicking as well as... But you know what? Our expectations of the Brazilian team is always sky high. So they are always being judged against very high standards.
0: But
2: so
0: we were also talking off air. I was talking about that article that came out about the decline of European football. You haven't seen Italy since they won. Yeah. You haven't seen Brazil since they won. Mm. England hasn't
2: still
0: won in a while.
2: Home.
0: Yeah. Still coming home, taking the long way around. Strait of Hormuz delaying them.
2: Yeah.
0: There's been a decline. There's been a gradual decline. They haven't been winning on that level.
1: So right? Here's the thing. You know, I mean, in the past, Brazilian players would make their way to Europe, if at all, at a much later stage in their career.
0: Mm.
1: Right. So your Romarios, your Bebetos, and all, but go there once in the late 20s or mid-20s at least. Today, Brazilian talent, you know, whether it's Vinny Jr. or Rafinha or Rodrigo or whatever not, are playing, you know, and being developed by European clubs as early as 15, 16, right? So maybe they are starting to look more and more like Europe and less Samba Brazil. So maybe Brazil has Europeanized, Brazilian football is Europeanized, and they're playing more like the European teams than they are of the Brazil of the late.
0: That is an interesting way to look at it. That's a nice spin. Victor, where do you stand?
2: That is a very good analysis. Never thought of it from the angle, and you are right. They are going to Europe at a much younger age simply because of money, right?
1: Yeah.
0: So they've been Europeanified.
2: Yeah, they've been Europeanified. In the past, they used to stay in the Sao Paulo, you know, and you know
1: the favelas and
2: So it is, it actually could be it. You could be a sports scientist, actually. It actually could be it. Not many people look at it from that angle.
0: That's a great point.
2: It is possible.
0: Yeah. I like the sociological angle to it as well. I think that, again, I'm being most impressed by the African nations. And I'm very happy to see a lot of them came with, they don't have large entourages, they don't have as much support staff for the sports psychologists, and it's interesting to see their level of play. Sadly, I don't know enough of their names. They don't have that star factor quality yet for me as well. I will be looking out for them. But just as we end off as well, let's talk about that one underdog factor. I just want to very quickly bring up in 30 seconds, Norway. Is Norway, Haaland has been... Haaland is something else. Is it enough to carry? Can he carry the team?
1: I think he can, and I think it's not just him. You know, although he grabs the headlines with the goals as the main goal scorer. You look at the rest of the team playing behind him. Very cohesive team, and what they have that many other teams don't have is that camaraderie and that cohesiveness.
0: Right? Is that what it takes? If somebody analyzed it and looked really at the winning teams, it really is about cohesion. Rather than the big name.
2: Yep.
0: Pele didn't win it. Maradona didn't win it. They worked with the best team.
1: That's right.
2: At a club football level, PSG is actually a very good example, right? Where it's not about big names, it's the camaraderie and how the whole team gels, you know.
0: Yeah.
2: Just before coming here, I was talking to a Singaporean lady who married a Norwegian. And so she stays in

0: interested to see who will win this year.
1: Yeah.
0: I think it'll be unexpected.
2: Let's hope so.
0: That's my vague instinct.
2: I think it's right for a change.
1: Yeah.
0: And then like Spain, like France will win lah. And I'll be wrong. I have to like edit this show lah altogether. Gentlemen, thank you so much. What a pleasure. Thanks for being
2: here.
0: Joining me on this edition of World Cup Watch 2026. I have been speaking to Associate Professor Victor Kwan, Deputy Director at SUSS Academy behind Team England, and Malminderjit Singh, Founder and Managing Director, Terra Corporate Affairs behind Team Netherlands. I'm Daniel Martin.
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0: Speaking of the World Cup, do y'all remember one World Cup in particular? It was the 2010 World Cup, where fans were blasting the vuvuzela in the crowd. I'm not going to play it for you because it is quite a high-pitched sound. Do you know, at certain concerts, stadiums, or events, if there are high-pitched sounds, or if you're next to the speakers and there's this loud feedback loop or sound, exposure to something like that can lead to temporary and even permanent damage to hearing. More on that just ahead on Health Matters. But first, Vi with your latest news.
11: Good evening. Authorities are engaging partners to explore building a themed attraction on Pulau Brani, which is next to resort island Sentosa. It's part of updates on a 20-year plan to develop the Greater Sentosa area in southern Singapore, with new landmarks, revamped coastlines and improved connectivity. Tian Kui Eng is the CEO of Sentosa Development Corporation.
12: We want to create the next generation of world-class experiences inspired by our beautiful coastlines, our greenery, our heritage, our sense of escape, as well as the Singapore identity. At the same time, we want to grow Sentosa thoughtfully. We want to protect the island soul while making it easier to explore, to access, and to enjoy.
11: The public will be able to learn about the master plan at a new exhibition, which will be shown at Vivo City before going to the Heartland Malls. Among the plans is a ground-level tram system that will replace the existing Sentosa Express monorail. It will also bring more passengers to a new transport hub built on reclaimed land, connecting the mainland to Sentosa and Pulau Brani. Apart from the transport upgrades, visitors can also look forward to a new

0: treetop walkway linking to Imbia Lookout, set to be ready in the early 2030s. Sustainability and the Environment Minister Grace Fu says authorities are committed to protecting the coastline while balancing tourism plans.
1: We are conducting site-specific studies for Sentosa, which covers approximately 16 kilometres of coastline. Coastal protection measures will be dovetailed with our upcoming developmental plans for Sentosa, anchoring our position as a leisure and tourism destination. Sustainable development does not constrain our ambitions. It is the foundation that makes them possible.
0: CNA 938 spoke with Chan Beng Kiat, Divisional Director of Architecture and Land Planning at Sentosa Development Corporation. He shared why now is the right time for Sentosa to embark on a major revamp.
2: Actually, Sentosa has always been refreshing itself, and it has happened actually across the five decades. It's just that now, with the inclusions of Pulau Berani, we can have actually have a genuine opportunity for us to develop something more comprehensive, and that's why this master plan, and also this master plan aligned in the right time with the greater the waterfront master plan, in which there will be more than 100,000 new homes in this region, and also this. It also actually aligned with our tourism's T2040 strategic plans when we want to step up into tourism numbers.
0: The personal data of about 70,000 people has been compromised in a cybersecurity incident involving a Singapore Land Authority vendor. SLA says there was unauthorized access to an IBM-managed cloud environment used for development and testing, not its live operational systems. The affected data, which should have been anonymized, included names, NRIC numbers, and former property addresses. SLA says property records remain secure and affected individuals are being notified. Investigations are underway with IBM, the Cybersecurity Agency of Singapore, GovTech and the police. Singapore's new police cyber command will have a digital disruption centre to take down online threats. These include racially or religiously charged content. The command will tackle the most sophisticated scams and cybercrimes, while also supporting other units on cases that move online, such as illegal gambling. It will also bring in a wider mix of talent, including psychologists, intelligence analysts, and civilians. Six civilian investigators have been deployed since last September, and there are plans to add about 10 more this year. They'll be among more than 400 officers in the command eventually. The command will use tech to take down cyber threats. These include custom AI and machine learning engines that already detect 2 in 3 scam websites that police disrupt. Police say they will also build on these systems to disrupt cyber threats more quickly, such as with AI agents. Gregory Kung is Deputy Commander of Cyber Command at the Singapore Police Force.
3: We have to anticipate the threats of tomorrow. We have to stay ahead. And in this area, we are doing our best to not only change our operating structures, anticipating what's happening tomorrow through bringing together the units today to tap on our strengths, but also building on technology, such as the National Scams List, as well as bringing in talents, not only from our uniform pool, but also from the civilian pool as well.
0: AI agents used in financial services, such as wealth management and client engagement, could soon be subject to more safety checks before carrying out a task. These agents are often used to review documents, generate structured assessments, and create more personalized insights for customers. To ensure their proper use, the Monetary Authority of Singapore is proposing checking the actions of AI agents against policies. The Safeguards for Agentic Finance at Runtimes framework aims to align the actions of agents with an organization's policies. MAS says AI agents are also carrying out financial tasks autonomously and at a speed beyond human intervention. The framework will also be tested through industry pilots before broader adoption. MAS is inviting more industry partners to join its work group to shape future versions of the framework. Singapore and Timor-Leste are strengthening ties with new initiatives across manpower, healthcare and education. These include opening Singapore's construction, maritime and process sectors to Timorese permit holders from the second half of next year. Prime Minister Lawrence Wong announced the moves during his first visit to the country. CNA's Sherlyn Sia reports.
4: Prime Minister Wong held bilateral talks with his Timorese counterpart, Janana Gusmao. The two leaders agreed to establish a regular consultation mechanism between their foreign ministries for closer coordination on bilateral, regional and international issues. They also announced a slate of new initiatives to deepen economic and people-to-people ties. From the second half of next year, Timorese work permit holders will be allowed to work in Singapore's construction, maritime and process sectors.
5: This is a win-win initiative because it provides more opportunities for Timorese people to gain skills and work experience and then come back eventually to contribute to Timor-Leste. At the same time, it helps to meet the manpower needs of Singapore in selected sectors. So we believe this is a valuable partnership for both sides. But I would also look at it as not just an economic initiative, because the more we have these sorts of exchanges, interactions, it builds closer people-to-people ties, it builds closer business-to-business exchanges.
0: That was Prime Minister Wong ending that report by Sherlyn Sia. And that's the news headlines anytime on CNA 938 and CNA.asia.
6: How could your hearing be affected just from being too close to one of the speakers at a concert? Or maybe being in a World Cup match? Find out more just ahead on Health Matters. But first up, I have news of a breakdown on the KJE to PIE after Choa Chu Kang Drive, avoid lane 4. Traffic is heavy on the CTE to AYE between Balestier Road and PIE Changi. And that's about it. Those are the only two major updates I've got for you at this time.
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6: As for your latest weather forecast, I am seeing a bit of a change. So it was partly cloudy across the island an hour ago, but now I am seeing mostly showers, except for some parts of the east and northeast from Punggol and Sengkang to Pasir Ris, as well as Paya Lebar and Tampines. Those areas I mentioned, seeing partly cloudy conditions, where else it's showers across the island otherwise. Temperature range 25 to 33.
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6: Hi, everybody. Welcome in once again to another edition. And here is what matters today. Nothing should be going into your ear canal. Not an ear pick, not a cotton swab, not your finger, nothing. If you're thinking, Kerala, have to clean right, I mean, come on. Well, stay tuned to find out how your ear is actually self-cleaning and how ENT professionals agree we should not be putting anything in your ear canal. That's coming up on my discussion as I welcome back to the show ENT surgeon Dr. Barry Tan. Dr. Tan, let's start off with just a reminder when it comes to somebody's hearing health and how hearing actually works, how hearing actually functions, because it'll factor into why nothing sticks into your ear. It's such a complicated process and an interesting process, the hearing process. Walk us through once again.
10: Yeah, exactly. So sound travels by sound waves, and eventually it must be registered in the brain for us to be able to hear. Essentially, we are hearing in the brain, but that requires us to be able to receive the sound being transmitted through the ear canal, and then through a series of vibration transfers in the middle ear, it gets vibrated into the inner ear fluids, which is in the cochlea, which is the sense organ for hearing. And in the cochlea, all those vibrations within the fluid get converted into electrical signals, which then transmits from the cochlea through a series of nerves, from the cochlear nerve to the brainstem, and then up to the brain, where the brain will eventually register that as sound. So essentially, we are hearing sound waves, but which is converted from sound waves, mechanical sound waves, to electrical signals in the brain.
6: Gosh, such a complicated process. We all take this for granted. So many things are happening. And I guess that means, like, if there's a problem at any point of this transmission, then it kind of could affect our hearing, is it?
10: Yeah, exactly.
6: Okay, so that's the thing. And that's what I want to zoom in on and find out a little bit more about, which is what leads to the general decline in hearing that most of us experience over time, Dr. Tan?
10: Well, the most common cause is actually age-related degeneration, or what we call presbyacusis, which is, in layman's terms, an old age hearing loss. There are many postulates as to why this happens, but essentially, if you can imagine an engine that gets worn out, there is wear and tear of the essential parts of the engine. And the main engine of hearing in our hearing system is the cochlea, which is the sense organ. And we know from studies that the most vulnerable portion of the cochlea is actually this series of cells called the outer hair cells. Now, the outer hair cells are responsible for that conversion, which I spoke about earlier, that conversion from mechanical vibration to electrical signals. And so these outer hair cells, because they are rather fragile, with time, they get worn out. And so they lose their ability to do that conversion. And so age-related degeneration happens as you progress in age. Usually it starts when you're about 60 years of age, but it could start a bit earlier if you have certain genetic predispositions. And then it progresses with time. And it tends to happen primarily affecting the high-frequency sounds. So sounds like, for example, the high-pitched women's sounds, the sounds of the chirping of birds, etc. These can easily be lost with old-age hearing loss. And that's the most common type of hearing loss.
6: Oh, no. And it can be very gradual and quite subtle, can't it?
10: Yes, yes, indeed. It can be very subtle in its progression. In fact, patients don't usually notice the significant drop in the hearing until it's quite advanced in the initial stages. They are still able to cope because when we listen to speech communications, we usually listen in terms of sentences which are presented to us. And we can make up certain absent consonants or sounds by stringing together the essential context of that sentence. So communication carries on pretty much normally, but until the hearing loss becomes a lot more advanced, then what happens is you lose that ability. And you lose more word recognition, and then the sentence ability to understand deteriorates.
6: Oh, no. And you see, these are such fundamental things that, unfortunately, when they start happening, people might say, like, oh, dear, mum's, like, not so sharp anymore, or oh dear, dad isn't paying attention anymore. It's a hearing thing that could be happening, but we associate it with something else, unfortunately.
10: Yes, in fact, people think that the elderly may be developing certain personality disorders with their age, where they may be either getting a little bit more depressed or more isolated, less engaging. But in essence, if you were to put yourself in their shoes, they really can't hear much of what's happening around them. And rather than appear embarrassed to ask for repeats, they prefer to recluse themselves from social interactions. So, that's a problem.
11: When can all this tend to start? I mentioned at the beginning how, like, you know, I just turned 40 last year. So that seems to be the mark for many of my health topics. Is there an age it's associated with, and is it 40?
10: It's not 40. otherwise, you and I will be both already affected. It's usually at 60, uh-huh. 60 years of age. As I said, if you have certain genetic predispositions, inherited conditions, then they could start earlier. If your parents started wearing hearing aids when they were in their early 60s, that's an indication that you may have some genes that may predispose to early hearing loss.
11: Got it. So what can we do then to make sure that we minimize the extent to which we experience this? We can't erase the possibility altogether. As Dr. Tan explained, it's a very natural process that happens. But what can we do to minimize its impact? You know, now we're all wearing headphones and earphones and doing all these Zoom meetings. And I'm somebody who wears headphones for like hours a day because of my job. Environmental and occupational hazards, does that play a part in maybe exacerbating the problem?
10: Yes, it does. There is a condition in its own right. It's called noise-induced deafness or noise-induced hearing loss. It does have certain caveats, though, and those caveats are a prolonged exposure, so time duration is important, as well as the sound intensity. It must be louder than 70 decibels of sound intensity for it to cause damage to the hearing organ. So if you are in an occupation where you are exposed constantly to loud noises, and it doesn't have to be just sitting in a studio listening to headphones, it could be out in a construction work site and you're next to a power driver, etc., for much of the day, then those environments can cause repetitive, continuous damage to your hearing organ, the cochlea, which is why it's important to mitigate and moderate the time exposure as well as the sound intensity exposure.
11: Oh dear. So like, how long could somebody be in the presence of such a loud noise before it's hazardous?
10: On a repetitive day-to-day basis, the threshold usually is about 8 hours. So if your constant full-day working environment is noisy, then you would need to wear hearing protection. It depends also on the sound intensity. Like, for example, if you were working in, an airport where you are actually outside with all the large aircraft, and their sound generation can go as high as 100 over decibels. Mm. Those types of sound exposure, as well as those explosive sound exposure, where it's a very sudden, very, very loud sound intensity, you can have that degree of hearing damage with shorter intensity, shorter durations. Like, for example, if it could just be about 10-15 minutes exposure, you could already have hearing loss. So it's a balance and an equation of both the duration as well as the intensity of the sound that you are hearing.
11: Got it. Okay. So you're not worried about the fact that now we're all using more headphones, more working from home, things like that? You don't think it'll be too much of an issue?
10: I think that for the large part, most people who are using these Zoom communication tools have the ability to moderate their sound intensity exposure, mm-hmm. so they don't turn up their volumes too loud. In fact, what I'm seeing in my practice is more a case of external ear infection because they're putting those headphones as well as the earphones into their ear canals for a prolonged duration during the day. So they don't receive sound damage or hearing loss damage because they're able to reduce that sound volume adequately. But because it traps the moisture within the ear canal or it creates insertion trauma to the skin of the ear canal, you develop other problems, like, for example, infections of the ear canal. And that's what I'm seeing a lot more in my practice these days.
11: Oh no, and the truth is, let's be honest, folks, not every one of us cleans our headphones and earphones each time after we use it. That's the problem also.
10: yes, indeed.
11: Oh no, okay, so what's a sign that you've got that kind of inner ear infection that happens?
10: They usually present with a bit of pain and swelling, and ultimately, there usually is some form of discharge, so liquid leaking out from your ear canal. These are telltale signs that you have an outer ear infection of the ear canal. So those are the common symptoms.
11: But actually, you will miss it, lah. It's quite painful.
10: Right? Yeah, it's quite painful. Once you put the earphone into your ear canal, you will know immediately it's not right. It's swollen, it's painful, tender.
11: When it comes to protecting our hearing over time, that gradual loss that will happen, there's no way to prevent it altogether, but I guess we can slow its progression. Is that right?
10: Yes, in certain ways. I suppose the best advice I can give with regards to slowing down that hearing loss is actually just to engage yourself in various social situations and just be aware of your own hearing health. If you do sense that there are certain sounds that you are missing, seek attention a bit earlier. Although there are no medications per se which can slow or stop the progress of age-related degeneration, but there are multiple technologies that you can avail yourself if you can detect the hearing loss. And I would say that nowadays, with people being on all these Zoom communications, as well as the need for face-to-face communications, the need for hearing for that communications is vital. So to be aware of hearing technology to help you, rather than to cope with hearing loss and then make mistakes in communications, is the way to go. And to be aware of that, I mean, just to be always engaged with the environment, listen to sounds which you frequently like to listen to, music, and pay attention if you are finding that you have to increase the volume of your speakers more than you used to, or increase the television sound a little bit louder than you used to, and take advice from friends and colleagues who come around to you to lower the volume of your speaker. Those are telltale signs that maybe you do have a bit of hearing loss that you weren't fully aware of.
11: You know where's the worst place? The worst place for me is when you're in your car and then you're listening to music and you just tend to turn it up because it's just you, and then you're, and then you don't realize how loud is it it is until somebody gets in and they're like, oh, are you deaf? Like, why is it so loud in here? You're in your own bubble, you're in your own world. So that's usually how it is. Is it usually people will start remarking to the individual, like, hey, the TV is really loud, or do you need the radio that loud? It's usually a second person telling that person about it.
10: Yes, yes, indeed. Like you rightly pointed out, you're in your own world oftentimes. And if you're not aware, then you will continue living in your own world. It takes somebody else to notice that something is either amiss or very abnormal about your world, and to point it out to you.
11: Is a hearing aid a sign that, you know, some people just like how there's this thing that, oh, I don't want to wear spectacles because I want to train my eyes to see better, or I don't, so I don't want to wear a hearing aid because I'll train my ears to hear better, that kind of thing. Like, I don't think we need to, we shouldn't think like that about hearing aids. It's a good idea when you need it, isn't it?
10: Yes, indeed. In fact, the most common worry that I hear verbalized by my patients is whether a hearing aid will exacerbate the hearing loss, because now the hearing aid makes the sound
11: louder,
10: a lot louder, and they would blasting the sound in the ear make the hearing worse. But the issue is the hearing organ has already been weakened to the point where it's not able to hear. So it actually does need the louder sound.
11: Yeah.
10: So the louder sound that's presented doesn't damage the weakened organ. The weakened organ has been damaged through, not through noise exposure, but through natural processes. So the louder sound is actually now coming to the weakened ear at what would otherwise be perceived at normal intensities that we as normal individuals perceive. So it's just matching up to the ability of the hearing organ. So it doesn't damage the hearing organ in any form or fashion. And it is all programmable nowadays. If the if our patients find that it's a bit too loud, there's a way of easily digitally programming all these hearing aids to a lower volume. It's just like setting the volumes on your various music devices.
11: Exactly, which is something that we should be doing as well. Go into your Zoom settings, see if you've got noise cancelling earphones, anything that prevents you from blasting it as well. Go into your settings, go and explore. And I'm glad we were able to clear up that misconception about hearing aids as well. Dr. Tan, I'm going to leave it there. Thanks so much for your advice today.
10: Thank you, Daniel.
11: My guest on the program. Always a pleasure chatting to Dr. Barry Tan, an ENT surgeon from the Barry Tan ENT Head and Neck Surgery Clinic based at Glen Eagles Medical Center. This has been Health Matters. I'm Daniel Martin.
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11: Good evening. It's your latest news. The personal data of about 70,000 people has been compromised in a cybersecurity incident involving a Singapore Land Authority vendor. SLA says there was unauthorized access to an IBM-managed cloud environment used for development and testing, not its live operational systems. The affected data, which should have been anonymized, included names, NRIC numbers, and former property addresses. SLA says property records remain secure and affected individuals are being notified. Investigations are underway with IBM, the Cybersecurity Agency of Singapore, GovTech, and the police. Singapore's new police cyber command will have a digital disruption center to take down online threats. Now, these include racially or religiously charged content. These include racially or religiously charged content. The command will tackle the most sophisticated scams and cybercrimes while supporting other units on cases that move online, such as illegal gambling. It will also bring in a wider mix of talent, including psychologists, intelligence analysts, and civilians. 6 civilian investigators have been deployed since last September, and there are plans to add about 10 more this year. They'll be among more than 400 officers in the command eventually. The command will use tech to take down cyber threats. These include custom AI and machine learning engines that already detect 2 in 3 scam websites that police disrupt. Police say they will build on these systems to disrupt cyber threats more quickly, such as with AI agents. Deputy Assistant Commissioner of Police Gregory Kang is the Deputy Commander of Cyber Command.
3: We have to anticipate the threats of tomorrow. We have to stay ahead. And in this area, we are doing our best to not only change our operating structures, anticipating what's happening tomorrow through bringing together the units today to tap on our strengths, but also building on technology, such as the National Scams List, as well as bringing in talents, not only from our uniform pool, but also from the civilian pool as well.
11: Prime Minister Lawrence Wong says Timor-Leste has long-term potential and a reason for optimism, including for Singapore businesses. Now, he was speaking to the Singapore media after wrapping up his visit to Dili. CNA Sherlin Siah has more.
3: We have to anticipate.
11: Let's hear from CNA's Sherlyn Xia on your news updates here on CNA 938.
4: Reflecting on his first trip to Timor-Leste, Prime Minister Lawrence Wong has described the country as a young nation with a remarkable story of determination and resilience. He says he was struck by the confidence and optimism among the Timorese people. And for Singapore businesses looking at the market, Mr. Wong says the opportunities come with the realities of operating in an emerging economy.
18: For businesses coming into any emerging market, they have to come in with their eyes open, recognizing that there are always going to be complexities when you go overseas, and businesses have to take the long view and have to find good local partners. But I am encouraged when I engage the Singaporean community, small though they may be, but there have been many who are here, have been here for a long time, and some of them have indeed started businesses in a wide range of different areas.
4: With diverse areas of engagements between Singapore and Timor-Leste, PM Wong says that there are many possibilities still ahead, and he hopes that this trip will spark interest among Singaporeans not just to visit and learn more about the country, but also to build more exchanges and interactions with the Timorese people.
11: CNA's Sherlyn Xia there. I'm Daniel Martin for Singapore Today Headlines. Anytime on CNA 938 and at cna.asia. To the roads, where there's news of an accident that's on the PIE to Changi at Clemente Avenue 6 exit. Also news coming in of a breakdown that's in the KPE tunnel towards the TPE, and this is after the PIE. That's your latest traffic.
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11: For the latest on our Asian markets and economies, let's check in with senior market analyst from Vantage Markets, Hei Bi Chen, joining me. We are talking, of course, about what it's been like on this last trading day of the week, Hei Bi, and we know that tech firms enjoyed the breather from the heavy selling of recent weeks. So what was the outlook like? What are you seeing across the board today?
24: Well, yes, indeed. I think as you mentioned, the Asian markets, especially the tech firms that do enjoy a breather and found some very solid footing today, I think largely helped by the softer US job report and healthy regional PMI. The whole region wise, they're up about 0.2%, especially the South Korea's Kospi led the move with a gain of more than 6%. So it looks like this soft US job report seems to at least brush out some of the crowd that on top of the tech sectors, and with the market seems to looking forward to a much dovish or a slower pace from the tightening from the Federal Reserve.
11: Yeah, let's talk about that soft US jobs data market report for a little bit and see how it's also impacted the US dollar's position compared to other major currencies like our Asian ones. What's the stand right now?
24: So basically, the job report showing that the job addition or job increase in the US in the past months actually is much lower than anticipated. It's actually just half, about 57K. Anticipation is about 110K. So it's largely underestimation. That means that market seems to don't have the urgency, or the Fed or Kevin Warsh doesn't have the urgency to hike the rates quickly. And that's the something the market worries the most. And as a result, we do see the dollar seems to react to this news quite rapidly. We see the dollar fell about 0.8% and heading for its largest weekly fall since March. So overall, the market seems to taking this as the job market in the US, while it's still resilient, but it's definitely not hot enough to put in a buffer for the Fed to hike aggressively.
11: Is optimism still holding sway over oil prices in terms of, you know, fingers crossed, the holding of the Middle East agreements and more ships passing through the Strait of Hormuz? No bad news is good news to some extent. How have today's oil prices shifted?
24: Well, yeah, exactly. No, bad news is good news for oil, I guess. So oil has been quite relatively steady today. You can definitely see for the price, the Brent holding roughly about 72, and that's the prices very, very close to the pre-war level. So that's just telling you that the market seems to have taking down the geopolitical premium risk is now off the table. So now the focus will shift to the more supply and demand. As you mentioned, that the when the Strait of Hormuz could bring back the full capacity of the shipment, and whether the demand from the economy will help to support the oil prices. And that would be quite fundamental for the outlook in terms of the oil prices moving forward.
11: Thank you. 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That's been our look at the Asian markets and economies on this trading day, Friday, July the 3rd.
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9: With Daniel Martin.
11: Get ready for a whole different perspective, concept, approach, design, feel to Sentosa. As you heard in the news today, and that's why it's my top story on this edition, Sentosa has announced the Greater Sentosa Master Plan, and it promises everything from canopy walks and island hopping experiences, as well as better connectivity, as well as an expanded destination, which will include Pulau Brani. Yep, it's going to be part of the whole Sentosa experience. What do you need to expect from this Greater Sentosa Master Plan? How long will it take? And what will it mean for the future experience for your kids and your family? Joining me on today's edition is Chan Beng Kiat. Beng Kiat is Divisional Director, Architecture and Land Planning, Sentosa Development Corporation. Welcome to the show. Hi, Beng Kiat.
0: Hi, Daniel.
11: This is very exciting.
0: Yeah.
11: When was the last time something major was announced for Sentosa? I think was it the 80s or 90s?
0: Well, actually, we have a master plan long time ago, as far back as 2002. Yeah.
11: And that master plan was like, you know, we saw different phases of it emerge. If you grew up in the 70s and 80s, you'll remember the musical fountains and the experience of Siloso Beach. And then if you grew up in the 2000s, you'll see the revamp with the Universal Studios and the idea of more of the sands experience, so to speak. And now the next step. Beng Kiat, can you walk us through why we're kicking it off now in 2026? Why is now the right time?
0: Actually, Sentosa has always been refreshing itself. And it has happened actually across the five decades. It's just that now with the inclusions of Pulau Brani, we can have a genuine opportunity for us to develop something more comprehensive, and that's why this master plan, and also this master plan aligned in the right time with the greater the waterfront master plan, in which there will be more than 100,000 new homes in this region, and also this. It also actually aligned with our tourism's T2040 strategic plans when we want to step up into tourism numbers. Yeah.
11: Let's talk about that, because I do think the integration with Pulau Brani is going to be the thing that most people are most curious about. How will this happen? So fundamentally, right now, I think Pulau Brani is usually in most people's minds, it's about some maritime and port facilities. Generally, it's close to the public. People are not just dropping by for a casual visit for Pulau Brani. But going forward, how is it actually going to be integrated with Sentosa vis-a-vis this master plan?
0: Well, Brani actually will bring our Greater Sentosa closer to the mainland and actually to our residents. And there will be more links, meaning more ways to get into the Greater Sentosa in future. And with Brani, its land size, it actually can step up to cater for a large format, world-class attractions. And thus, you'll free up Sentosa to become more a sanctuary that is connected with its forests and beaches.
11: So the Brani side of this integration is going to have its very own unique identity. It's not just a continuous footprint of Sentosa. It's going to be its own thing.
0: Well, actually, I would say it will have more. It's more a playground. But having said that, it's not exactly a straight split between Brani and Sentosa. We adopted what we call a decompression approach. That means we built a denser development closer to the mainland. And as the development get further away from the mainland, you will get less dense.
11: Got it. And how will it be integrated with Sentosa? Are there linkways? Are there connections right now as it stands? Or will it be connected? Is there going to be some reclamation that actually bridges the two together to one big island? What's the master plan?
0: Well, we are going to introduce a new arrival plaza known as the Island Hut that will connect Brani together with Sentosa. So it's a transport hub, but also a lifestyle hub. But more importantly, it's actually the first impressions where our visitor will see Greater Sentosa. So that it is going to have a signature canopy that double ups as a solar harvesting roof and also as a shelter from the rain and shine.
11: So will it do we foresee that this will be the main entry point, or is it like you said, you know, it's good to have more diverse entry points and split up the traffic coming in and out, but fundamentally is that the idea that Pulau Brani will become, because it's closer to the mainland, will become the main entry point?
0: The Island Hut will be the main entry point. Of course, there are still other ways to get into Sentosa via our existing gateway. But having said that, majority will still go to the Island Hut. That will be our future transport hub.
11: Wow, that's also a big change for people who grew up with, you know, looking at Sentosa from one particular point. Having said that, this combination, is the terminology confirmed? Is this combination of Sentosa and Pulau Brani going to be referred to from now on as Greater Sentosa?
0: Well, I would just say at the moment, we'll call it Greater Sentosa. Mm-hmm. But how the name evolved is still something to, it's still in the early days.
11: Yeah. Well, in case you're wondering, like, oh, is it going to be more about entertainment, lifestyle, leisure, amusement parks, which is what maybe you've grown accustomed to on the current Sentosa? So, of course, with nature and heritage as well. Here's something I want to delve into that for a little bit. And that's why I'm playing this quote from Sustainability and Environment Minister Grace Fu, who was speaking at the launch of the Greater Sentosa exhibition.
1: We are conducting site-specific studies for Sentosa, which covers approximately 16 kilometers of coastline. Coastal protection measures will be dovetailed with our upcoming developmental plans for Sentosa, anchoring our position as a leisure and tourism destination. Sustainable development does not constrain our ambitions. It is the foundation that makes them possible.
11: Chan Bing Kiat is joining me, Divisional Director, Architecture and Land Planning, Sentosa Development Corporation. Bing Kiat, tell me more about this particular aspect, the idea of the sustainability component, how that is going to factor into the works happening under the Greater Master Plan. And I think it's going to factor in very much to the identity of Greater Sentosa as well, isn't it?
0: Yes. So actually, whatever we do, we always have sustainability in our mind. It is actually how we think and how we plan. Just now, the minister mentioned about coastal protection. So for us, instead of looking at coastal protection as a constraint or as a challenge, we are looking at it from another lens. Actually, we see it opportunities. Because of coastal protection, we will need measures like wave attenuation. And because of that, we see opportunity. We see it connecting all our existing islands together. And for the first time, it creates accessibility to connect all the islands together. And that allows us to do island hopping in this leaving the and restored coastline.
2: In case people are wondering, because I think most of us like we also maybe don't know. So island means very small island, is it really?
0: Yes, yes. Ah. It's actually the small islet that actually was constructed from 1972 to early 2000. They are there to break the wave so that they don't come into our shore.
2: Mm-hmm.
0: But now with the climate change, we will need to connect all these little islets together.
2: Ah.
0: And with that, we can have a boardwalk when we do these connectors. So imagine when you're walking on the boardwalk, like walking above the seawater with all the seagrasses and marine life beneath it. And actually then you connect to the islet where there are vertical greenery, and you actually can witness even like butterflies. And every islet will be designed differently with different landscapes or even with different lighting. So that itself will create a differentiated journey of experiences.
2: Yes, because I'm looking at my map now. I'm zooming in on my Apple Maps. And for people that think that it's just about Sentosa and just about Pulau Brani, there are these little islets all around as well. And we're going to integrate that in. Is that right? Or is it just Sentosa and Pulau Brani, or are there the little ones all around Sentosa and Pulau Brani as well?
0: Well, like what I say, we will integrate all these little islets that we have just mentioned.
2: So islet hopping, there could also be the concept of trams, 3 kilometers of beaches, elevated forest canopy walks. These are all in the plans for the Greater Sentosa Master Plan as well. No wonder it's being called the boldest vision yet, according to Minister in Charge of Trade Relations, Grace Fu, saying that the plan is going to redefine the area as Singapore's island playground. So that's very much still at its heart, the idea of leisure, nature, sustainability. This is Singapore's playground. It still is going to be that. We're not going to build HDB down there or something like that. Right.
0: Yeah, no. Yeah, because we have actually a lot of new houses around the greater southern waterfront region.
2: Mm-hmm.
0: Then because of that, Sentosa will anchor more as the play element and also as the sanctuary.
2: Well, there's a lot happening at the southern waterfront. At the same time, there's a lot happening with sustainability and coastal protection at the east of Singapore. Concurrently, is this kicking off at the same time as well? And how long could it take?
0: Well, the entire master plan, or rather the entire development, will take around 2 decades.
2: That's... Your kids will be bringing their kids, let's put it that way. but they were going to be looking forward to it. Is that, in the meantime, is that going to disrupt our enjoyment of current Sentosa? Or is it going to be something that will be, won't really interfere into the current landscape that we have with Sentosa?
0: Well, actually, that's why we need proper planning.
2: Mm-hmm.
0: Well, some places may undergo construction, but we make sure other places will step up to be the bright spots. So that our citizens and also tourists can continue to enjoy Sentosa.
2: Yeah, absolutely. Incidentally, it's been said that potentially at the earliest, maybe even by the 2030s, we could see some of the new lifestyle developments and new experiences open up from the early 2030s, according to published reports. Is that true?
0: Yes. So we are actually looking at some consultancy work, if you heard about it. So we are looking at Island Heart, the new people mover systems,
2: mm-hmm.
0: and also the beachfront.
2: Are we getting more beaches? We're definitely getting more beaches, right? Or more expensive beaches?
0: Well, I would just say that we are replanning the region because of coastal protection.
2: Mm-hmm.
0: So we actually will cluster offering together. And by doing so, we actually free up larger span of beaches and more contiguous, so that we can actually host large formats, events, and also bigger celebrations.
2: Yeah. I mentioned Sentosa also has a lot of the heritage elements. I don't know much about Pulau Brani. Are there some heritage or pre-war things there? I actually don't know what's on Brani, actually. Are there any things there?
0: Well, yeah, I mean, it is currently a port. Mm. So there will be, port heritage, definitely. But there's something earlier. But having said that, we are still conducting the heritage study in this region or in this island.
2: Got it. Okay. Final point before I let you go. I think most people are going to be quite excited about the expansiveness of the Greater Sentosa area, the idea of Pulau Berani potentially being that new gateway experience. Go and see the artist's impressions in the article on CNA.Asia, everybody. It's fascinating to see what the new Sentosa plus Pulau Berani or the Greater Sentosa region could look like. So looking to the Berani area, I'm told, and we're looking at the reports as well, that there could be some game-changing attractions planned for it. Is that true? Could we potentially see some big names, big experience come in? I know nothing's been confirmed, nothing's been announced, but is that the idea that Pulau Berani could be the host to some game-changing elements?
0: Yeah, we are definitely looking at it and studying at it. So we welcome to talk to any potential investor or even partners that's actually in this into all these big format attractions.
2: I think that's important. It's also a unique opportunity because we're going to be able to do it from the ground up. So yeah, with the right people coming in, they have the unique opportunity because you're building from the ground up. We can really cater and personalize and make it very bespoke, and rather than fitting into an existing structure, this could be very exciting indeed. Thank you for giving us a preview of what we can expect. I've been talking to Chan Beng Kiat, who is Divisional Director, Architecture and Land Planning for the Sentosa Development Corporation. And yes, it's going to take maybe 20-ish years. And you're going to see the combination of Sentosa and Pulau Berani as part of this master plan into this, as for now, being referred to the Greater Sentosa Experience. Go and check out the artist impressions, like I said, on CNA.Asia. I'm Daniel Martin. Thank you for joining me.
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26: Hi, I'm Associate Professor Victor Kwan from Singapore University of Social Sciences. I was just on an episode of World Cup Watch 2026 with Daniel Martin on Singapore Today. I had a lot of fun discussing about the team I support, which is England. 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
3: Protesters blocked roads, calling on the government to agree to a deal or step down.
13: Traders have also become bullish on the stock, as the supplier stands to rake in gains from AI-related demand and potential price hikes.
14: No single group appears to have won an absolute majority in the country's second round of snap parliamentary election.
3: Field investigations show heavy metals and oils were discharged from the beached ship. This in turn hurt the health of the coral reef.
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1: OLED is the peak of panel technology. 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
3: Thousand people has been compromised in a cybersecurity incident involving a Singapore Land Authority vendor. The SLA says there was unauthorized access to an IBM-managed cloud environment used for development and testing. The incident does not involve its live operational systems. The affected data, which should have been anonymized, included names, NRIC numbers, and former property addresses. SLA says property records remain secure and affected individuals are being notified. Investigations are underway with IBM, the Cybersecurity Agency of Singapore, GovTech, and the police. Singapore's new Police Cyber Command will have a digital disruption center to take down online threats. These include racially or religiously charged content. The command will tackle the most sophisticated scams and cybercrimes while supporting other units on cases that move online, such as illegal gambling. It'll also bring in a wider mix of talent, including psychologists, intelligence analysts, and civilians. Six civilian investigators have been deployed since last September. There are plans to add about 10 more this year. They'll be among more than 400 officers in the command eventually. The command will use tech to take down cyber threats. These include custom AI and machine learning engines that already detect 2 in 3 scam websites that police disrupt. Police say they will build on these systems to disrupt cyber threats more quickly, such as with AI agents. Gregory Kang is Deputy Commander of Cyber Command at the Singapore Police Force.
4: We have to anticipate the threats of tomorrow. We have to stay ahead. And in this area, we are doing our best to not only change our operating structures, anticipating what's happening tomorrow through bringing together the units today to tap on our strengths, but also building on technology, such as the National Scams List, as well as bringing in talents, not only from our uniform pool, but also from the civilian pool as well.
3: Authorities are engaging partners to explore building a themed attraction on Pulau Brani, which is next to the resort island Sentosa. It's part of updates to a 20-year plan to develop the Greater Sentosa area in southern Singapore, with new landmarks, revamped coastlines, and improved connectivity. Tian Kui-eng is CEO of Sentosa Development Corporation.
5: We want to create the next generation of world-class experiences inspired by our beautiful coastlines, our greenery, our heritage, our sense of escape, as well as the Singapore identity. At the same time, we want to grow Sentosa thoughtfully. We want to protect the island soul while making it easier to explore, to access, and to enjoy.
3: The public will be able to learn about the master plan at a new exhibition, which will be shown at Vivo City before going to the Heartland Malls. Among the plans is a ground-level tram system that will replace the existing Sentosa Express monorail. It'll bring more passengers to a new transport hub built on reclaimed land, connecting the mainland to Sentosa and Pulau Brani. Apart from the transport upgrades, visitors can also look forward to a new treetop walkway linking to Imbiah Lookout, set to be ready in the early 2030s. Sustainability and the Environment Minister Grace Fu says authorities are committed to protecting the coastline while balancing tourism plans.
6: We are conducting site-specific studies for Sentosa, which covers approximately 16 kilometres of coastline. Coastal protection measures will be dovetailed with our upcoming developmental plans for Sentosa, anchoring our position as a leisure and tourism destination. Sustainable development does not constrain our ambitions. It is the foundation that makes them possible.
3: CNA 938 spoke with Chan Bing Kiat, the Divisional Director of Architecture and Land Planning at Sentosa Development Corporation, and he shared why now is the right time for Sentosa to embark on a major revamp.
7: Actually, Sentosa has always been refreshing itself, and it has happened actually across the 5 decades. It's just that now with the inclusions of Pulau Brani, we actually have

0: a genuine opportunity for us to develop something more comprehensive. And that's why this master plan. And also, this master plan aligned in the right time with the greater the waterfront master plan, in which there will be more than 100,000 new homes in this region. And also, it also actually aligned with our tourism's T2040 strategic plans when we want to step up into tourism numbers.
1: Singapore is moving ahead with the next phase of development in a new precinct in the Jurong Lake District. A 3.7 hectare mixed-use land parcel at Town Hall Link has been launched for sale and could yield up to 1,200 private homes. The Urban Redevelopment Authority says the project is a key step in developing the Jurong Lake District into Singapore's largest mixed-use business hub outside the city centre. The development will include at least 40,000 square meters of office space, along with retail, hotels, and recreational facilities. The site will be linked to Jurong East MRT Interchange Station and the upcoming Cross Island Line MRT Station, which is expected to be ready by 2032. The tender for the land parcel closes at noon on the 17th of November. Singapore and Timor-Leste are strengthening ties with initiatives across manpower, healthcare, and education. These include opening Singapore's construction, maritime, and process sectors to Timorese permit holders from the second half of next year. Prime Minister Lawrence Wong announced the moves during his first visit to the country. CNA's Sherlene Xia reports.
2: Prime Minister Wong held bilateral talks with his Timorese counterpart, Janana Gusmao. The two leaders agreed to establish a regular consultation mechanism between their foreign ministries for closer coordination on bilateral, regional and international issues. They also announced a slate of new initiatives to deepen economic and people-to-people ties. From the second half of next year, Timorese work permit holders will be allowed to work in Singapore's construction, maritime and process sectors.
3: This is a win-win initiative, because it provides more opportunities for Timorese people to gain skills and work experience and then come back eventually to contribute to Timor-Leste. At the same time, it helps to meet the manpower needs of Singapore in selected sectors. So we believe this is a valuable partnership for both sides. But I would also look at it as not just an economic initiative, because the more we have these sorts of exchanges, interactions, it builds closer people-to-people ties, it builds closer business-to-business exchanges.
1: Prime Minister Lawrence Wong there. Myanmar leader Min Aung Hlaing has arrived in Laos, marking his first trip to an ASEAN member state since becoming president in April. The visit follows his recent trips to India and China. CNA's Leong Wai Kit finds out what the visit means for Myanmar's ties with ASEAN.
4: Myanmar leader Min Aung Hlaing, after visiting India and China after taking office as the country's president, has made another significant diplomatic visit. His trip to Laos is notable as Laos is an ASEAN member. Now, as a bloc, ASEAN has not endorsed Min Aung Hlaing's government nor the staggered elections held between late 2025 and earlier this year. But that has not stopped individual ASEAN members from taking their own positions with Myanmar. Laos, for instance, has had various exchanges with Myanmar this year, including a delegation led by the Laos-Myanmar Friendship Association to Naypyidaw. The two countries also held a series of high-level exchanges just last month. A Laos military delegation visited Myanmar, while Laos Foreign Minister Tong Sahan Pomvihan met Min Aung Hlaing in Naypyidaw. Signs that pointed toward this eventual visit to Laos.
1: CNA's Leong Wai Kit there. Mourners are paying their respects as Iran's late Ayatollah Ali Khamenei lies in state in Tehran. He was killed in a wave of airstrikes on the first day of the war in late February. Iran is ramping up security in the capital as it warns the US and Israel against launching any attacks during the funeral. Days of mass rites are expected, and state media says delegations from more than 30 nations will be attending. Pakistan's Prime Minister Shehbaz Sharif has confirmed his participation before traveling to Turkey for talks. And that's the news here on CNA 938. For headlines anytime, stay with us. You can also get those headlines and the full stories on cna.asia. Taking a look at the traffic situation now, an accident occurred earlier on the PIE towards Changi at the Clementi Avenue 6 exit. Another accident in the KPE tunnel towards the TPE after the ECP. Please avoid lane 1 there. Weather-wise now, tomorrow, thundery showers back over the northern, eastern and western parts of Singapore in the afternoon. Temperatures tomorrow hitting about 33 degrees Celsius.
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1: Thanks so much, as always, for joining us as we bring you the highlights from the inspiring conversations our guests shared with us recently. Our first guest today is Cindy Tien, a motivational speaker and coach who shared with us that when she was much younger, she struggled with substance dependency and body image issues. Well, she's recovered significantly from those days, and today she's using her lived experience to help overwhelmed executives avoid burnout, break through their barriers, and be more emotionally intelligent and effective leaders. Cindy shared with us what she'd say in her letter to her younger self.
9: You know, it was actually very hard to do this because I imagine talking to my five-year-old self.
1: All the way back 5 years old.
9: Yes, all the way 5 years old, not even when I was a teen, right? Mm. The first thing I would say is, I'm sorry.
1: I'm sorry.
9: Yeah, I'm sorry for shutting you out.
1: To your five-year-old self.
9: Yes, for shutting you out, for not listening to how you felt, for not respecting your body.
1: Okay.
9: For putting you through all that mental, emotional and physical trauma because I was clueless. I had no idea what I was doing. Mm. The truth is I didn't know how to love you because I hadn't yet learned to love myself.
1: Right. At 5 years old, you said, you know, about the feelings that you had as a five-year-old child.
9: Yes.
1: Early
9: yes.
1: in our conversation, you gave us a little bit of a peek into what it was like.
9: Yes,
1: but what were you feeling predominantly when you were 5 years old? Do you recall?
9: I think I was feeling a mix of, you know, I was a child then. I probably didn't really know what I was feeling because my mom asked me multiple times, why didn't you tell me what you were going through? And I told her I had no idea what I was feeling. All I knew is I had to kind of fend for myself.
1: Yeah.
9: It's when I was growing up, then I started to learn, okay, this is a little bit uncomfortable. Then all that numbing happened.
1: Mm. What was uncomfortable? Because you shared with us earlier about how when you were a child, because of your family circumstances, dad was working overseas most of the time or a lot of the time, you know, and you were passed from caregiver to caregiver.
9: Mm.
1: Yeah, and as a result, you felt that you were...
9: I felt very unloved, very invisible.
1: Mm.
9: After I was passed from caregiver to caregiver, at a certain age, I can't remember exactly how old I was, probably about primary one, I was then brought home to be taken care of by my grandmother. And that was a very dynamic. She had 10 children.
1: Oh, your grandmother?
9: So, my grandmother had 10 children.
1: Okay.
9: And then her children obviously reproduced. And
1: yes.
9: then there were so many like grandchildren at home. So, we were staying in this huge shop house.
1: Mm.
9: 20 people living in their shop house.
1: Right.
9: And I was the youngest kid.
1: Wow.
9: And my grandmother did not like me. Yeah, so I mean, it was those days, right? Favorite the boys more than the girls. So I was again like the third class turnip. I was like the third class turnip for the first at least 10 years of my life. And she would say things that to make me feel kind of humiliated, like things like nobody really wants you. Did you know that?
1: Mm.
9: And at the time, I was like, why would you say something like that to me? I just kind of felt hurt and I was not important, invisible. So I kind of grew up feeling like, nobody really loves me. I was a little bit invisible. So I acted up in many other ways in school.
1: You were seeking validation.
9: So much validation.
1: Everywhere else.
9: Yes, yes, exactly. In all the wrong places. I ended up being a childhood gangster in school. That was another story altogether. But from somebody invisible, I wanted to be somebody so visible. Yeah. So it just took me through the wrong track.
1: Yeah, yeah.
9: Yes.
1: And so that leads us back to that first message you shared with us that you'd say to your younger self, that five-year-old self. You'd say, I'm sorry.
9: I'm sorry, I really wanted to apologize to her because I think as she was growing up, I totally did not pay attention to her needs at all. Just kept shutting her out, substance abuse, starving you, putting you through things that if you were my own daughter, if this girl was my own daughter, I wouldn't have done that to her. But I did that to myself.
1: How has that changed for you today after going through the journey of growth and healing and gaining that insight and self-mastery that you have today, right? How do you meet your needs today?
9: That's such a great question. First of all, I pay a lot more attention to how I feel. And you know, I try and on a regular basis journal down my feelings and why I feel the way I do. What do I need to do about it? So I use the acronym of number one, recognize your emotions, examine it. Like, where's this coming from? Because sometimes you still get triggered by some childhood memories, right?
1: Yeah.
9: Then you assess the severity of it, you know, on a scale of 1 to 10, how important it is.
1: And that's what you mean by emotional intelligence.
9: Yes.
1: Being nuanced about your own emotional self-awareness.
9: Exactly.
1: Not every version of feeling sad is a 10 upon 10 kind of sadness.
9: Yes. Yes. Right. Sometimes it's just a little memory.
1: Yeah.
9: But sometimes it's like a chronic severe feeling that's been bugging you. And then is there something you need to do about it? And then the D would be to direct your efforts.
1: Right.
9: Do you need to talk to your therapist? Do you need to just meditate? Do you just need to have a conversation with somebody? Or maybe it's a physical thing. You just need to go out into the nature.
1: Yeah.
9: So I think you have a lot more resources and you know what to do. This shutting you down and just suppressing it.
1: Yeah. Appropriate resources as well.
9: Yes,
1: you can respond appropriately.
9: Yes, exactly. Yeah. Exactly. That's the correct word, you know, appropriate, right?
1: Yeah. And instead of seeing every problem as a nail that needs a hammer to be solved. Thank you so much, Cindy, for sharing with us that first message, that you, an apology essentially to that younger version of yourself. What's your second message in your letter?
9: Yeah, so the second message is, I call it, I want to acknowledge her actually.
1: Acknowledge her?
9: Acknowledge
1: her. What does this mean?
9: So if I were to write something to her, I would say, I see you. I see how unworthy you felt in so many areas of your life. I see how fragile you were, how easily you got hurt, even though you always hid it. And yet how ambitious and fiery you were underneath all of that. I see your neediness for love, the shame of yourself, the deepest desires of your heart for meaning, your fears of the future, even the ones you never said out loud. But whatever you were looking for was never on the outside. It was always on the inside.
1: Thank you so much for sharing something so meaningful and so profound, you know. If you're, you know, that five-year-old version of yourself were to hear everything you just said to her, which part of that do you think would have meant the most to her?
9: She probably would have no words. She'll probably just be bawling and crying, you know. I think it would be that. When I was young, I never knew that I felt unworthy. It was only in hindsight when I asked myself, why did I do all those things that I did? I kept rehashing and processing and backtracking, like, why did you drink so much, Cindy? It's because you were constantly feeling low self-esteem and shame. And why did you feel that low self-esteem and shame? It's because I had a thought pattern. And this is, I would say, very conflicting, right? As much as I felt unworthy of myself, I was also somebody, and I learned through the Enneagram and also after reflection, that I was somebody who believed that this world is for winners. So can you imagine that conflict?
1: Right.
9: I felt low self-esteem, but I want to win.
1: Yes.
9: So I was fighting those two all the time. I want to be the first. If I'm an athlete, I want to be the first. The second place is for losers.
1: Yeah.
9: So I was always trying to be the slimmest, be the smartest, speak the wellest, although there isn't such a word. So there was so much conflict in there, and it all just boils down to the fact that you didn't think you were worthy. So I just wanted to just acknowledge little Cindy to let her know that you are worthy.
1: Yeah, for who you are.
9: Yes, for who you are. For who you are, exactly.
1: Yeah. Thank you so much for sharing that, Cindy.
9: My pleasure.
1: Acknowledge, right? What's that third message in your letter to your younger self?
9: And the third message is really like an encouragement and an anchor. Yeah, I want to let her know because she's a little kiddo, right? I will tell her that you will go through some things that will break you, and yet they will also be your breakthrough.
10: That's nice.
9: Yeah, your biggest wisdom will come from your deepest scars.
10: Yeah.
9: And one day your stories will be someone else's safe place to tell the truth. And that was really what I wanted to do with my book, just tell the truth. I didn't really care about where is it going to go to. I just believe that one day it'll be somebody's companion. Yeah, and I just also want to tell her that you're fearfully and wonderfully made, and you are put here to be a blessing to others.
10: Oh, that's really beautiful. Thank you so much for sharing that. That third message, that anchor, right? What is it that anchors you today?
9: You know, I've come to this conclusion that my mission in life, of course, it's through what I do at work, through my speaking, through my coaching, through my training. But my mission in life is really to help people to shine a light on their 3 BS's, not to shame them, but to kind of lift themselves out of it. Yeah, to put a spotlight to them so that they can get out of this craziness of being, I call it, buried in their BS. You know?
10: And remind us again, for listeners who may not have heard the first part of our conversation, BS doesn't mean what you
9: think
10: it means.
9: The rude word that we think.
10: What does BS mean to you in your context?
9: Yeah, so the BS is the first one, like I mentioned earlier, it's your blind spots, things that you cannot see, but people can see. The second BS would be your belief systems that will limit you, that will cage you if they are not great, and your bull stories will be the one that lie to you to rock bottom.
10: The three BS's.
9: Yes.
10: The belief systems that you talked about, you know, many of us, sometimes we've got empowering belief systems, but sometimes if we are too rigid about those belief systems, we think that the world is this way and this is the only way it can ever be.
9: Yes.
10: Then that traps us.
9: Absolutely.
10: Isn't it? Yeah.
9: Yes, yes, yes.
10: And I guess also it's on some level it is that rigidity is comforting to some people because it's familiar. And things that are familiar tends to make us feel safe.
9: Yes.
10: Even though the opposite can be true.
9: Totally, totally. Yeah. Yes, yes. And I can think of an example that I have of a good friend that I was, you know, really close to, and her story's in my book as well. So it's my story and someone else's story. So a very dear friend, she's a South African. Her name is Karine, and I'm so proud of her. And she is such a beautiful person, such a creative, such a free-spirited person. But her belief system was very much linked to her dad. Mm. Her dad has always sort of, you know, put it on her that, you know, she needs to be an accountant. And she was never of an accounting personality, right?
10: Yes, because an accountant?
9: He was an accountant as well. And it's also what she saw her mother going through.
10: Yes.
9: And for her, she never questioned it. And she spent years building a career she didn't like. Mm. Until it landed her into a huge role. Mm-hmm. And she got so burnt out. And she actually wrote her story in my book. It's called Flirting with Burnout.
10: Okay.
9: She realized that she has been misaligned for her entire life.
10: Right.
9: Yeah. And that because of the overexertion and the depletion, not enough rest, she just kind of broke down. And she said that she totally became of a different personality. She started yelling at her subordinates. And she said, why is this person totally changed?
10: Right.
9: So yeah, that's how a belief system can affect us.
10: Cindy Tien, motivational speaker and coach. You know, during our chat, Cindy shared with us that one aspect of personal development that she addresses with her clients is managing the risk of burnout.
9: Yeah, so I kind of identified 3 different types of personalities that are very prone to burnout. The first one is the producer. I'm sorry to use this word, but there are no producers here.
10: In a media company, well, no, you are surrounded by producers.
9: We're surrounded by producers.
10: You're in a radio studio.
9: Yes, exactly. So what I'm saying by a producer is that like a personality type, somebody who constantly is producing.
10: Has to keep producing.
9: Has to keep producing.
10: The belief system. Right?
9: The belief system, exactly. Yeah. It could be a blind spot for them as well. So this person usually gets burnout is because they are moving so much faster than everyone else. They are already at level 10 when everyone else is at level 2. So and now with AI it might become a little bit worse because they think that they are invincible. They are working all the time. So this feeling is that, you know, I have to be successful, I have to be ahead. The thinking is that, you know, I have to be a winner. Yeah, and then it becomes into what they do, right? So they might be addicted to work and they unknowingly.
10: Exactly.
9: Yes, exactly.
10: That becomes just the script, the treadmill they're on, and the momentum is, you know, so fast they don't know how to get off.
9: Yes, right,
10: so
9: exactly.
10: First personality type that's prone to burnout, producer.
9: Producer.
10: What's the second personality type?
9: The second one will be the perfectionist. Ah. It all starts with a P.
10: Okay.
9: So the perfectionist.
10: That would be, I think I'm a little bit in this category.
9: Are you in there? Yeah. Okay, good. So we're just going to explore it. Perfectionist is when things can never be as excellent as you want to be.
10: Yeah,
9: I know of a lot of clients and the colleagues that are perfectionists, and they end up having to do everything themselves because nothing else that people do is good enough for them, right? Mm. So sometimes they fuss about the little things that might not really matter in the larger scheme of things.
10: Have you been reading my journal, Cindy? Is this how you're describing
9: no,
10: it so accurately?
9: But thanks for revealing yourself to me. So it could be things like, you know, when I am doing my speaking engagement, somebody comes and tell me, oh, your fonts are too big.
10: Yeah,
9: I'm like, oh, really? But it looks okay to me.
10: Okay, so the second type is perfectionist. We've got to speed through this a little bit because of time.
9: Mm.
10: What's the third type? And then we'll ask you to share with us what we can do about it once we gain these kinds of insights, you know, about ourselves. Mm, what's the third type?
9: The third type is the people pleaser.
10: Ah, okay. Mm.
9: So basically, you're somebody that wants to help everyone.
10: Yeah.
9: You cannot turn down requests. You're uncomfortable with conflict. So you end up saying yes to everybody. You end up not being... Sometimes it could become a little bit passive-aggressive as well because you conflicts is very uncomfortable for you.
10: Mm.
9: So you end up overextending yourself, and then that becomes burnout.
10: Right. So if we recognize ourselves in any one of these three personality types that are more prone to burnout that you just shared with us, what can we do about it?
9: Okay. So the producer, the first thing you need to do is to slow down. Yeah.
10: Okay.
9: Slow down, and not just slow down, but I think being able to not let your identity be latched onto
10: work.
9: Secular results.
10: Mm.
9: Yeah, just work results, numbers, data, and, you know, status. So usually producers are more prone to these kinds of things, and I actually fall under that category well.
10: Achievement, accomplishment.
9: Yeah, exactly. Okay. Yeah, what have I done today? You know, you tick off the checklist, right?
10: Right.
9: For the perfectionist is focusing on the 80% rather than the 200%.
10: Yeah. Yes.
9: Yeah. And asking yourself, if you have 2 hours of work, what can you do that's most important rather than fussing with the nitty-gritty?
10: Yeah. Don't major the minor.
9: Exactly.
10: Yeah.
9: And one question that was very helpful, and I heard this from Brené Brown, I said perfectionism actually comes from fear. So one question to ask yourself is, what are you afraid of?
10: Yeah, that's, I think, a very thought-provoking and potentially very deep question for a lot of us perfectionists as well.
9: Yes, yes.
10: What's the third
9: Worth
10: thing?
9: Worth reflecting on.
10: Yes.
9: And people pleasers, it's usually when they put their needs, they put other people's needs before themselves. Mm. Yeah, so the question that the thing that they need to focus on is, how can I prioritize myself over other people?
10: Mm.
9: How can I set boundaries?
10: Yeah.
9: Yeah, rather than letting people step all over you and you just doing everything that people wants you to do.
10: Mm.
9: So how I'm seeing is, number one, recognizing what is this blind spot that's happening, the belief system that's happening. Then you can find a solution to it.
10: Cindy Tien, motivational speaker and coach, sharing the steps we could consider taking to manage stress and burnout, especially if we fall into one of those personality types that she just talked about. When we continue in just a little while, an entrepreneur shares how his experience with depression helped him become a stronger and more empathetic leader after he took steps to address that experience. Stay with us on this highlights edition of A Letter to Myself. 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The news is coming up shortly. 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
10: Good evening. It's 8:30. Prime Minister Lawrence Wong says Timor-Leste has long-term potential and a reason for optimism, including for Singapore's businesses. He was speaking to the Singapore media after wrapping up his visit to Dili. CNA's Sherlene Xia tells us more.
2: Reflecting on his first trip to Timor-Leste, Prime Minister Lawrence Wong has described the country as a young nation with a remarkable story of determination and resilience. He says he was struck by the confidence and optimism among the Timorese people. And for Singapore businesses looking at the market, Mr. Wong says the opportunities come with the realities of operating in an emerging economy.
16: For businesses coming into any emerging market, they have to come in with their eyes open, recognizing that there are always going to be complexities when you go overseas, and businesses have to take the long view and have to find good local partners. But I am encouraged when I engage the Singaporean community, small though they may be, but there have been many who are here, have been here for a long time, and some of them have indeed started businesses in a wide range of different areas.
2: With diverse areas of engagements between Singapore and Timor-Leste, PM Wong says that there are many possibilities still ahead, and he hopes that this trip will spark interest among Singaporeans not just to visit and learn more about the country, but also to build more exchanges and interactions with the Timorese people.
10: CNA's Sherlene Xia with that report. A new site at Jurong Lake District is expected to yield about 1,200 private housing units, along with new office and retail space. The Urban Redevelopment Authority launched the tender today under the Government Land Sales Program. The launch marks another step in transforming the district into Singapore's largest mixed-use business hub outside the city centre. Professor Sing Tian Fu is the Provost Chair Professor of the NUS Business School's Department of Real Estate, and he says he expects strong interest, citing the site's flexibility to adapt to market demand.
17: What we call complementary use, whether it's retail, hotel, and other kind of commercial use, such that they can actually bring a lot more diversity and also attract people of different user group to this area. It's not just purely for office. So this place will become active and vibrant 24/7. Even after office hour, we still have shopping activities. During the weekend, Sunday, we still have residents in this area who actually come out and use the facility and so on.
10: The White site is connected to Jurong East MRT station and the upcoming Cross Island Line, providing easy access for residents and workers. It's set to contribute to the Jurong Lake District's vision as a destination for working, living and play. The district is expected to provide more than 100,000 new jobs and 20,000 new homes when it's fully developed. The Cha Yong Dabu Association, one of Singapore's Hakka clans, has opened a $70 million home in Geylang. The seven-story building aims to preserve Hakka heritage while strengthening business connections and community ties. The hub includes heritage spaces and will also offer entrepreneurship and professional development programs. The association's president, Ivan Ho, says it's broadening its focus to help younger Hakkas build careers and business networks. For example, a Chamber of Commerce platform will be launched to help businesses and professionals connect globally through programs like career talks and business exchange trips.
18: We will consider the priority of the younger generation's needs. We try to fulfill them and cater the kind of interests that suit them. Most of them, they are professional, they are entrepreneurs. So all mixed, we try to get them actively involved in our chambers so that we can push along together with our foundation, our association.
10: Singapore's top sporting honours will be awarded tonight, including Sportsman and Sportswoman of the Year. Team Singapore had a landmark year in 2025, winning over 200 medals at the SEA Games. Men's football, men's 3x3 basketball and women's dragon boat also scored first-time achievements. The sporting community has gathered at Marina Bay Sands to give out over 10 prizes. And in a meaningful change, finalists in the Coach of the Year category who don't eventually win will still receive meritorious awards. President of the Singapore National Olympic Council, Grace Fu, says this acknowledges the efforts and contributions of coaches who play a major role in an athlete's development.
19: Sporting success is never achieved by one individual alone. It is made possible by athletes, families, coaches, national sports associations, sponsors, partners, and volunteers who work tirelessly behind the scenes. Together, they form the foundation on which Singapore's sports continues to grow.
10: And that's the news here on CNA 938. For headlines anytime, stay with us. You can also get those headlines and the full stories on cna.asia. Taking a look at the traffic situation once again, if you're driving, please be aware of an accident on Jalan Anak Bukit towards the city after Jalan Jurong Kechil. Please avoid lane 1. A vehicle broken down in the MCE tunnel towards the ECP after Central Boulevard, and another one stalled in the CTE tunnel towards the AYE after Cainhill Circle. Please avoid lane 3. 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Good evening.
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10: Thanks very much, as always, for staying with us on this highlights edition of A Letter to Myself. With me, Joel Chua. Our next guest became an entrepreneur in 2006, and he found success early. Larson Ong shared with us how he attained the 5 C's. Remember those? The 5 C's before he turned 30. Thanks to the success of his company, which is the creative marketing agency Visual Studio Singapore, which he co-founded. But then a series of business and personal setbacks threw him into a spiral and depression set in. Finding the courage to go for therapy and then finding an outlet and community in the sport of boxing helped him find a way out. And today he's a firm advocate for better mental health awareness, especially among other entrepreneurs. Here's what Larson Ong told us he'd write in his letter to his younger self.
21: If I could write a letter to myself 20 years ago, that's when we first privatized our company, the first thing I'll tell myself is nobody really cares. It sounds a bit negative, but let me explain. Mm. I think we sometimes care too much about what people think about us. And this applies to work, this applies to business, and this applies to even things like picking up a new sport or a new hobby. So I tried to learn piano at 35.
22: Wow.
21: I didn't continue. It didn't work out. But I picked up boxing when I was 38. And in a boxing gym, you could see people coming for trials and, you know, they're trying boxing for the first time. And boxing it requires some coordination. It's not really a very complicated sport, but you do need some coordination. And you could see people who has not done boxing before, they will come in and they will be listening to the coach, trying to learn. But at the same time, they will also be concerned if they look stupid or what people are thinking about them. Mm. And I feel this applies in many, many aspects of our life.
22: Right.
21: And to be honest, I felt the same way. Like if I go for networking sessions, I'll be worried if I say the smartest things or if I share the smartest remarks and things like that. But in reflection, people in the gym, they're busy with their own exercises. Their quads are burning. In a workplace, people have their own sales targets, their deadlines. They really can't be bothered to look at you and to make funny remarks about you.
22: Mm.
21: So in that sense, one thing I'll tell myself, just do it. Totally not sponsored, but just do it. Do whatever you want. Start their own business you wanted. Learn that new sport you wanted. Is your life. Just live it for yourself.
10: Right. Thank you so much for sharing that. And this encapsulates or revolves around that first message you shared with us, which is people don't really care. In the sense, people don't really care. They're not thinking about you as much as you think they're thinking about you.
21: That's right. That's right.
10: Where do you think this idea that I think a lot of people can relate with, where do you think this idea comes from? That, you know, people are constantly judging me and assessing me and, you know, things like that. Because, I mean, I sometimes do experience those kinds of thoughts as well. Mm. I think many people do.
21: I think it's just a self-conscious thing. Some people are not that bothered. Some people are slightly bothered. I
10: envy people who really just, you know, are able to just brush it off and, yeah.
21: Totally.
10: Not care.
21: Yeah. Totally. I think it takes a bit of self-awareness to know that this is what I want to do. This is how I want to do it. And just do it and not fear so much about what other people will be thinking.
10: Mm. For you, where do you think that came from?
21: I think partly from the fact that I started my business a little bit young and we were making our way around blindly. We didn't know the solution to many things, but yet we have to find solutions as we go along.
10: Mm.
21: And it became like a pressure where, okay, I need to have the solution ready. Whether it's a client asking you, whether it's your colleague or your worker, your employees coming to ask you, this is not working, how? Then right. We need to find a remedy, a solution. So that constant pressure, I feel it's part of it. But at the same time, it's also from young where I feel as I was growing up, the upbringing is you need to be strong. You need to, get
10: man
21: things
10: up.
21: Done. Yeah, man up. And so you can't sit back and say, okay, I don't know how to do it.
10: Yeah.
21: So that makes you a bit more sensitive about people around you. Are you sure you know this?
10: Yeah.
21: Can you do it? So I guess it accumulates that way.
10: Yeah. And so that message to your younger self is people don't really care.
21: Just do it.
10: Just do it. They don't care as much as you think they care about you. They're not judging you all the time. You're judging yourself. You know.
21: That's right.
10: Yeah, and you can change that perspective.
21: That's right.
10: Thanks for sharing that first message, Larson. What's your second message in your letter to your younger self?
21: This one is quite easy. I will tell myself to always prioritize relationships over revenue.
10: Mm.
21: So I think my own struggles with depression make me a little bit more empathetic. And I realized that I became a little bit more protective of my own people, of my own employees. So when I was younger, I would personally organize and produce events like ministerial events or gala dinners. And I'll be on the ground running around with walkie-talkies and all that. I would insist that all the crew look at me all the time, 100% of the time, just in case I need help or I needed to redeploy people. You cannot drink water. You cannot sit down. You cannot use the phone. If you go to the toilet, it's a quick 2-minute dash kind of thing.
10: This was 20 years ago.
21: That was maybe 15 years
10: okay.
21: ago. Yeah, thereabout. But then I realized that after my own struggles, I became a bit more empathetic. And I recall there's this incident during COVID that a long-term client of ours called my partner and asked, hey, what's the revision? Why is my revision taking so long? So she asked for some changes to our artwork and we were sitting on it for a while and not getting back to her. So my partner told me about it. I went to find out. Then I realized that the designer, our designer who was working on it, he was based in Manila at that time, and his mom and his auntie just passed away from COVID a few days apart, and his father was struggling in the ICU at that time, and he was already working out of the hospital for the last few days. And all the while caring for his daughter. So I got overwhelmed, and I would imagine that a younger me would just go to him and say, I know, I'm sorry, but work is work, lah. You got to send it out. But that incident, we didn't. I didn't. And we redeployed some resources. We took the project off him. And we told him to take a few days off to care for his family. And we went back to a client and negotiated for a longer lead time. So I felt that I could see a drastic change in the way I deal with people, and I think that's more acceptable.
10: Larson Ong, co-founder of the creative marketing agency Visual Studio Singapore. Now, you know, because of his lived experience that he just shared with us, Larson is also an advocate for better mental well-being, especially among other entrepreneurs.
21: Don't be afraid to put yourself among good people that you cherish. And this might not be people who always say the things you like to hear, but this could be people who give you an honest opinion, and bring yourself in that community where you can talk about things openly, talk about things freely, and not worry whether this affects your reputation, whether this affects your image in that business or in the industry. It could be your friends. It could be people in the gym who's totally unrelated to your field. And sometimes the additional perspective is useful. Running a business already quite lonely. If you isolate yourself further, then it's going to be even more lonelier.
10: Yeah. So don't put yourself in a situation where you feel that this is an even lonelier journey than it needs to be.
21: That's right. Yeah. Find that community, find that village that you cherish. And I feel that that can help a lot.
10: Mm. For you, what's your village? What's your community that you go to when things start to feel a little bit heavy?
21: Right. So I before my ACL injury, I box quite a lot. And whenever I go into the gym, I feel quite supported. Nobody will ask you, so what do you do for a living? Nobody will ask you, like, so what car you're driving? Everybody will be just concentrating on the sport. And that's the break that I felt worked for me, instead of just, you know, chasing deals and the numbers all the time. And that works for me. And also during COVID, I volunteer quite a bit, being a mental health advocate. And I feel that willing to talk about your vulnerabilities helps yourself, not just the people who's listening to your story.
10: Larson Ong, co-founder of the integrated creative marketing agency Visual Studio Singapore. When we continue, another guest shares with us how she left a stable career path to pursue her passion. Stay with us for that conversation on A Letter to Myself. You're listening to the Highlights edition of our program. Coming up in just a little while. Stay with us. Let's, in the meantime, take a look at the traffic situation. We have a vehicle broken down on the CTE. This is towards the AYE at the PIE Tuas exit. Another vehicle stalled on the SLE towards the CTE at the TPE exit. Please do drive safely there as well.
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10: Thanks very much for staying with us on A Letter to Myself. On CNA 938, this is your weekly highlights edition. Another guest who shared with us her journey of tenacity was Vivian Ong Lin, who's been reinterpreting and pushing the boundaries of what she describes as Nanyang multicultural fashion for the last two decades. You see, in 2006, Vivian stepped away from a stable career in marketing communications, and with just $500 to her name, she started her fashion label, Fuchsia Lane. In our conversation, she shared with us how she wanted to create a new Nanyang design language. Skeptics at that time were plentiful, even those who are close to her. But the one person whom she says believed in her was her then boyfriend, now husband and business partner, Gary Ong, who also joined us in the conversation. We'll hear from him in just a while. But first, Vivian shared with us what she'd say in her letter to her younger self.
0: I would probably say that you have to believe in yourself first before you expect others to believe you.
10: Okay, why is this important to you?
0: Because as an entrepreneur, sometimes you'll be in a very lonely path where what you're doing, people don't see it yet. Mm. I may have very compelling ideas in my head, but, you know, it probably doesn't exist yet. And when people ask me, so tell me someone that has done it before, I'll probably say, no, it hasn't been done before, but I will do it. Then usually people will come with their reservation, say, but if no one's done it before, then how do you think you can do it?
10: Yeah.
0: then I would say that there will have to be someone who can do it. If not, how do planes get invented?
10: Wow. Have you always been a very self-confident, self-assured person?
0: I think I always had a lot of questions. I'm a very curious person. Mm. I have a good friend who calls me a nickname of the girl with the 10,000 questions. And when I was in school, I would ask, like, why do we have to do this? And you know, in schools last time, they basically said that just follow.
10: Mm.
0: So even when I was out working, sometimes I find I couldn't really gel with other people because I had questions in my mind, like, why do we have to do this? And people cannot really give me an answer. They would just say, oh, you know, someone says this, why don't you just follow?
10: Yeah.
0: So now that I'm a boss, the good thing is I can question and then I can find the answers.
10: Yes, absolutely.
0: Yeah, and I have to believe it that it will work before other people start to you know, have faith in you.
10: Yeah, yeah. This message, though, to your younger self, believe in yourself before you can get other people to believe in you, right? Were there points in time in the earlier part of the journey where you maybe didn't feel so confident, especially when you encountered early setbacks? And what did you tell yourself? How did you overcome those periods, perhaps, of momentary doubt?
0: I do face doubt, but the doubt that I face is not not despair, but more like, okay, this didn't work. Then what other ways can I do to make this work? But I will not tell myself, let's give up.
10: Right.
0: I have this, they call it, what does Gary call it?
10: Gary is just here. Gary can answer. What does Gary call it?
3: I think this is so, she has this drive to constantly question herself. Is this the best? Mm. So she will always keep asking, did I do good enough? Is it better? Can I do it any better? Mm. So a lot of times I have to just tell her, look, you have done your best. Just give it a break and move on. Mm.
0: So for example, if a response wasn't very good, I would ask myself, it's not because this thing wasn't good. It was like, was it enough in publicity? Was it they understood? Mm. Did they grasp the meaning of it? Did we do enough publicity? Were the products attractive? But I wouldn't say, okay, nah, let's not do it again and give up. I won't.
10: Right. You have tenacity.
0: Okay, yeah, I think tenacity.
10: Gary is nodding his head vigorously now.
3: With a capital T.
10: See, I knew it was a good idea to have Gary join in the conversation.
0: That's his first.
10: Yeah, and we're very honored. This is Gary's first media interview.
3: Yes.
10: Thank you very much, Gary. Thank you so much for sharing that first message, Vivian. You believe in yourself. You have to believe in yourself first before you can get other people to believe in you. What's your second message in your letter?
0: I would say be more patient with people. Mm. I guess when I was much younger, I can be seen as rather impatient. But it's not because that I was unkind, but recently I just did a Clifton test and I was told that my five strengths, the top strengths was futuristic, which means that you can see the future and be inspired by the vision.
10: Wow.
0: And very focused.
10: Mm.
0: So I can imagine that someone like that, the other people must have thought it was like a strangeling.
10: Mm.
0: So when I wasn't able to understand why people couldn't see what I see, in the past, I was a bit more impatient.
10: Mm.
0: And also because I didn't have the luxury of, you know, being rising up the corporate ladder to slowly learn how to lead people. So as long as I started, I have to lead people.
10: Yeah.
0: So there wasn't really someone who shared me, you know, how do you lead people? So it was really based on trial and error.
10: Mm-hmm.
0: So of course, now after all these years, I've matured, and with all the reading and talking to people, I realized that we have to be more patient with people. Everyone understands things and grow at a different pace.
10: Right.
0: And they are all trying their best. Everyone is trying their best every day.
10: Mm-hmm.
0: Yeah, even though they may not seem to be giving you what you want, but they are trying their best to give you what they think you want, I guess.
10: Right.
0: Yeah.
10: So there's a bit more empathy as well for the people that who work with you.
0: Yes.
10: Right.
0: So and then they saw the change in me.
10: Right. You know what I'm going to have to ask you to do now, right? The gentleman sitting next to you, I'm going to the people around you see the change in you, Gary?
3: Yes. Especially after I joined, I think the team generally found her a lot more approachable. Because previously it's like, okay, the boss is in, everybody keep quiet and look, don't get eye contact. But now it's like, at least they will bother to joke with her.
0: And also because I'm a focused person,
10: yeah.
0: I really focus and I don't do small talk. That was worse. Mm. So when, let's say if I'm chatting with you, I will not look at my handphone.
10: Right.
0: Or when I'm drawing, I will be completely out of this world. Nobody gets to me.
10: You're completely immersed in what you're doing.
0: Yes.
10: You are a very present person.
0: Yes. So if I talk to you for 3 hours, I won't check the phone for 3 hours.
10: Wow. I think that's such a rare trait these days. Yeah.
0: And if I go out with my nephew, niece, I talk to them, I don't check the phone.
10: That's and that's a good thing, right?
0: Which is, yeah, but it's really cool because they will say, why have they been messaging you and you didn't reply? You know,
10: oh, I see.
0: How can you not see it? But I think that the best gift to someone in front of you is your presence.
10: Yeah, absolutely. Absolutely. And it's so rare. It's so rare. And thank you for reminding us of that. Yeah. So that second message, be more patient with the people around you. Mm. Yeah. What's your third message in your letter?
0: Third message would probably be build people, build relationships other than just products and projects.
10: Tell us why. Why is this important?
0: I think one of the things that I find that I would like to achieve in this lifetime is probably to build to groom a new generation of artisans to have a world-class artisanal culture in Singapore. So that, you know, if next time you mention about a atelier, you know, in Singapore, it's not, huh? How can it be? Yeah. You know, now they only have world-class ateliers. People know them in Europe. But, you know, why not in Singapore? You know, and then, but to do that, it really takes a long time because there is a lot of things you need to change. For example, changing the mindset of how artisans are being perceived. So in the past, people will see artisans as blue-collar workers.
10: Yes.
0: But I have been to places like Italy, Milan, and Japan. They do treat their artisans with respect.
10: Absolutely.
0: Even if they just do one thing that's very good, like they've been doing it for this lifetime. The second thing is to give them progress. So in the past, it was more like apprenticeship, and then you basically learn and you learn whatever you can learn. But if you have progress, it becomes something more encouraging. Like, you know that you started in this level, and then maybe after some time you're in this level, and it's really up to your own progress.
10: Yeah.
0: And the last will be, that's the reason why we're doing the Nyan Fashion Gallery, is to get people to appreciate aesthetics, well-made products, so that with people willing to pay, the artisan's livelihood is sustained and dignified.
10: Vivian Ong Lin, the founder and creative director of the fashion label Fuchsia Lane and the Nanyang Fashion Gallery. My sincere thanks to all our guests for sharing with us their journeys, their life-shaping lessons, and their letters to themselves. Be sure to tune in to the full conversations on A Letter to Myself every weeknight at 8 p.m. I'm Joel Chua, and you're listening to CNA 938. 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
10: It's 9 o'clock. Good evening. Coming up in just a little while, we find out about a young Singaporean who's engaged in some really meaningful work in Kerala in India, doing her bit to contribute to female empowerment while also gaining a deeper understanding of local culture. Chelsea Yup tells us more about that on Destination Anywhere with Melanie Olivero in just a little while. And then in the second half of this hour on Health Matters with Daniel Martin and his expert medical guest, we take another look, or in this case, another listen to the topic of hearing.

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1: OLED is the peak of panel technology. 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
3: 9th July in Mashhad City, that's hometown of the former leader. Ali Khamenei will be buried near the tomb of Imam Reza, as a figure much revered in the country. Ali Khamenei was killed in a joint U.S.-Israeli strike on his compound in Tehran on the 28th of February, in the early moments of the war on Iran. Burial had initially been scheduled for March, but has been delayed by war. A ceasefire is currently in effect under an initial memorandum of understanding signed last month. Tehran warning the U.S. and Israel against any attacks during this mourning period. The next round of negotiations has been postponed till after the burial.
4: CNA's Lok Wesu. Well, the situation in the region remains tense, even as Washington and Tehran are in a 60-day truce period. Hira Mustafa has been tracking developments for CNA, and she reports from Islamabad.
5: It's a very high-level event in which dignitaries of many countries are participating. What we are hearing is that security arrangements are top-notch in Iran. What we are hearing from the sources here in the capital, Islamabad, is that as Pakistan's Chief of Defense Forces, Mr. Asim Munir himself is also present, so Pakistan has raised its alert levels at Pakistan-Iran border. And it's also providing aerial surveillance. It has doubled down its security alertness, not only to provide security cover to the Pakistani delegation, but as it enjoys good relationship with Iran, so Pakistani security teams are also liaising with the security teams in Iran, because we have seen statements coming in from the Iranian leadership signaling that there could be potential attacks during this funeral ceremony. So that's right, that the security cover across Tehran is on high alert.
4: Hira Mustafa reporting from Islamabad. Singapore and Timor-Leste are strengthening ties with initiatives across manpower, healthcare and education. These include opening Singapore's construction, maritime and process sectors to Timorese permit holders from the second half of next year. Prime Minister Lawrence Wong announced the moves during his first visit to the country. CNA's Shirlene Sia tells us more.
6: Prime Minister Wong held bilateral talks with his Timorese counterpart, Janana Gusmao. The two leaders agreed to establish a regular consultation mechanism between their foreign ministries for closer coordination on bilateral, regional and international issues. They also announced a slate of new initiatives to deepen economic and people-to-people ties. From the second half of next year, Timorese work permit holders will be allowed to work in Singapore's construction, maritime and process sectors.
7: This is a win-win initiative, because it provides more opportunities for Timorese people to gain skills and work experience and then come back eventually to contribute to Timor-Leste. At the same time, it helps to meet the manpower needs of Singapore in selected sectors. So we believe this is a valuable partnership for both sides. But I would also look at it as not just an economic initiative, because the more we have these sorts of exchanges, interactions, it builds closer people-to-people ties, it builds closer business-to-business exchanges.
4: That was Prime Minister Lawrence Wong. Ending that report by Shirlene Sia. The personal data of about 70,000 people has been compromised in a cybersecurity incident involving a Singapore Land Authority vendor. SLA says there was unauthorized access to an IBM-managed cloud environment used for development and testing. The incident does not involve its live operational systems. The affected data, which should have been anonymized, included names, NRIC numbers, and former property addresses. SLA says property records remain secure and affected individuals are being notified. Investigations are underway with IBM, the Cybersecurity Agency of Singapore, GovTech, and the police. Singapore's new Police Cyber Command will have a digital disruption center to take down online threats. These include racially or religiously charged content. The command will tackle the most sophisticated scams and cybercrimes while supporting other units on cases that

0: move online, such as illegal gambling. It'll also bring in a wider mix of talent, including psychologists, intelligence analysts, and civilians. 6 civilian investigators have been deployed since last September, and there are plans to add about 10 more this year. They'll be among more than 400 officers in the command eventually. The command will use tech to take down cyber threats. These include custom AI and machine learning engines that already detect 2 in 3 scam websites that police disrupt. Police say they will build on these systems to disrupt cyber threats more quickly, such as with AI agents. Gregory Kang is Deputy Commander of Cyber Command at the Singapore Police Force.
1: We have to anticipate the threats of tomorrow. We have to stay ahead. And in this area, we are doing our best to not only change our operating structures, anticipating what's happening tomorrow through bringing together the units today to tap on our strengths, but also building on technology, such as the National Scams List, as well as bringing in talents, not only from our uniform pool, but also from the civilian pool as well.
0: Authorities are engaging partners to explore building a themed attraction on Pulau Berani, which is next to Sentosa. It's part of updates to a 20-year plan to develop the Greater Sentosa area in southern Singapore. With new landmarks, revamped coastlines, and improved connectivity, Tian Kui Eng is the CEO of Sentosa Development Corporation.
2: We want to create the next generation of world-class experiences inspired by our beautiful coastlines, our greenery, our heritage, our sense of escape, as well as the Singapore identity. At the same time, we want to grow Sentosa thoughtfully. We want to protect the island soul while making it easier to explore, to access, and to enjoy.
0: The public will be able to learn about the master plan at a new exhibition, which will be shown at Vivo City before going to the Heartland Malls. Among the plans is a ground-level tram system that will replace the existing Sentosa Express monorail. It'll bring more passengers to a new transport hub built on reclaimed land, connecting the mainland to Sentosa and Pulau Berani. Apart from the transport upgrades, visitors can also look forward to a new treetop walkway linking Imbia Lookout, set to be ready in the early 2030s. Sustainability and the Environment Minister Grace Fu says authorities are committed to protecting the coastline while balancing tourism plans.
3: We are conducting site-specific studies for Sentosa, which covers approximately 16 kilometres of coastline. Coastal protection measures will be dovetailed with our upcoming developmental plans for Sentosa, anchoring our position as a leisure and tourism destination. Sustainable development does not constrain our ambitions. It is the foundation that makes them possible.
0: Well, CNA 938 spoke with Chan Bing Kiat, Divisional Director of Architecture and Land Planning at the Sentosa Development Corporation. He shared with us why now is the right time for Sentosa to embark on a major revamp.
4: Actually, Sentosa has always been refreshing itself, and it has happened actually across the 5 decades. It's just that now, with the inclusions of Pulau Berani, we actually have a genuine opportunity for us to develop something more comprehensive, and that's why this master plan. And also this master plan aligned in the right time with the greater the waterfront master plan, in which there will be more than 100,000 new homes in this region. And also it also actually aligned with our tourism's T2040 strategic plans when we want to step up into tourism numbers.
0: Singapore is moving ahead with the next phase of development in a new precinct in the Jurong Lake District. A 3.7-hectare mixed-use land parcel at Town Hall Link has been launched for sale and could yield up to 1,200 private homes. The URA says the project is a key step in developing Jurong Lake District into Singapore's largest mixed-use business hub outside the city centre. The development will include at least 40,000 square metres of office space along with retail, hotels and recreational facilities. The site will be linked to Jurong East MRT Interchange Station and the upcoming Cross Island Line MRT Station, which is expected to be ready in 2032. The tender for the land parcel closes at noon on the 17th of November. And that's the news here on CNA 938. For headlines anytime, stay with us. You can also get those headlines and the full stories on cna.asia. Let's take a look at the traffic situation now. If you're on the roads, please be aware of an accident on the PIE towards Changi after the CTESLE exit. Please avoid lane 5. A vehicle broken down on the SLE towards the BKE after Upper Thompson Road. We also have another one stalled on the PIE towards Changi after Eng Neo Avenue. And we have heavy traffic on the BKE towards Woodlands and the Woodlands Road exit. Traffic's also heavy on the PIE towards Tuas and the CTESLE exit. Please drive with care wherever you are. Weather-wise now, wet day again tomorrow with thundery showers, mainly expected over the northern, eastern and western parts of Singapore in the afternoon. Temperatures hitting 33 degrees Celsius.
2: Let's travel to a beautiful and cultured state in southwestern India, located along the Malabar coast. Kerala is where it's at. This is Destination Anywhere on CNA 938. I'm Melanie Olivero. I'd like to welcome back to Destination Anywhere Singaporean content creator Chelsea Yup, who will tell us about a volunteer work trip to Kerala, where she taught aspects of digital literacy in Kochi or Cochin. She'll recall picking up some handy cooking skills, what it was like riding around Kerala in a scooter, and how she took some time off to enjoy some rejuvenating massages. This is my fourth chat with Chelsea, and if you want to know more, do check out her other adventures as she shares travel snapshots on Instagram and TikTok at Offbeat Singaporean. Hey Chelsea, in a chat of ours previously, we talked about you volunteering in South Africa. So our chat today is all about you doing the same thing in India, which you did in November 2025. What volunteer work did you take up? This was in Kerala, yeah? Mm-hmm. Which part of Kerala?
5: Cochin.
2: Okay.
5: Yeah. So this was volunteer work, but not with children this time. This was with older women, like maybe from their 20s to their 30s and 40s. The whole objective is to teach them digital literacy so that they can become more digitally savvy to not just empower themselves with certain skills such as Microsoft PowerPoint, Excel and Word, but it also boosts their confidence if they want to find a job after this whole stint. And also it helps them connect with their children better when I spoke to them, because a lot of their kids are learning certain things and they want to, you know, be able to add value to their kids. Yeah, it was a very different target audience from the previous beneficiary, which were kids. But I also really liked it because we could communicate and hear their aspirations as a lot of them being moms and very young moms, like younger than me and like 20 years old and a mom also. Mm. And their motivations behind why they decided to sign up for it.
2: And for people who have yet to listen to your South Africa interview, you have experience teaching people, yeah?
5: Mm-hmm. Okay. Yeah.
2: As in you got some experience at the Ministry of Education in Singapore, yeah?
5: Yeah.
2: All right. So teaching literacy, and this is digital literacy to women aged between 16 and 30, tell us more about the lives of the women you were observing in this community. You mentioned many of them are young moms, but what lives do they lead?
5: Okay, so different from the children in South Africa, I was not allowed to take any pictures of the women at this volunteering stint because a lot of them don't want to be known or have anybody know that they are learning these digital literacy skills, because if not, their family members such as their husbands or their parents might scold them or might be very upset with them when they find out that they are doing these things. Because I mean, it's still a very traditional place and traditional culture, so women are still not really supposed to be so literate, and hence they have to do this behind the backs of their family members. So it was a very different experience from what I was used to. And I think because of that, I really felt a lot for them. They went against their societal norms to do what they really want to do, to be empowered and inspired. Yeah.
2: Which means that they had to set off every morning
6: With an excuse.
5: Yeah. So I wouldn't say all of them are not allowed, but yeah. I think a lot of them are not allowed because they are very against their faces being shown. Yeah. And the local teachers would tell me like, no, it's not allowed. If not, they can get into trouble. So the whole time I was there for 1 week, we only took like one group picture as a farewell. But of course, I didn't post it anywhere. Like, yeah, just to respect their privacy. Also.
6: Just for memory's sake.
5: Yeah, just for memory's sake. Mm.
6: How did this experience impact you, Chelsea? Because as women in Singapore, we can pretty much do anything.
5: Yeah, I think it really, again, I mean, travel to me is about seeing different perspectives and meaning and lifestyles. I think once again, I really was reminded, every time I go these programs, I was once reminded, like, Singapore is great and we are so privileged in so many ways. I mean, I don't think my female friends feel that they are really disadvantaged compared to their male counterparts, but it's really not the same in other parts of the world. And I think it really reminds me like why I created this whole Instagram page. Also, it's one of the reasons why I just want to open people's eyes to different perspectives of lives. I don't post so much about local people's lives now, like their documentary, but it's something I plan to start soon, just to help people understand the different lives of locals in Singapore and outside of Singapore that they otherwise would not have learned about, or and they would be very kept in their typical shell and their typical social circle.
6: Yeah. And the bubble that you mentioned.
5: Yeah.
6: Yeah. While volunteering in Kerala, you had a chance to see how the local fishermen make a living. What impressions did that leave you?
5: So actually, fishing is a very big thing in Kerala state because there are some super big fishing nets that have been there since like many centuries ago that are passed on. And it's a whole tourist attraction there where you can see the big fishing nets. I don't even know how to tell you how big it is. It's like, it can go up to the height of like a room. Oh. Like the fishing net is just super big and you catch all the fishes, and these fishermen will just do it day in, day out. That's why they have so many callus on their hand that runs so deep. I've never seen such callus in my life. And I think it reminds me like, okay, because Kerala is a state that's known for their seafood as well. So fishery seafood is really something that they're known for. And I think seeing the different lives that they have just reminds me of the different culture and way of doing things in different countries. Mm. Yeah.
6: So their hands were calloused, and because they're using their fishermen clothes, all these clothes are faded.
5: Yeah.
6: And they're sun-baked, these men.
5: Yes.
6: Yeah?
5: But I would say it's a bit commercialized in the sense that they seem very welcoming. Like, okay, come to our like dock and like see how I'm doing it. But they won't say until the end, and they'll ask for an amount. If you give them, they say it's too little. Oh. So it's really completely commercialized also. Like, okay. Yeah.
6: So you had to have some money ready.
5: Yes, but the thing is, we didn't intend to pay because we didn't know we had to pay in the first place. It's until we realized like, hey, he's being a bit nice. He's helping me take content. He's using my phone to help me take videos. What's going on? Then yeah, we knew. Yeah.
6: Okay, so all right. So he helped you.
5: Yeah.
6: All right. Also, you picked up some cooking skills along the way. Are you a good cook to begin with, Chelsea?
5: Okay, so it's a bit of a clickbait. I was just witnessing the Indian local like cooking because she's a very good cook. Mm. And then we would just sit throughout her cooking class in her kitchen and we would take down her recipe and her way of doing things and perhaps buy some spices to bring home and make our own fish and curry and all. From time to time, I can just knead the dough that she told me to knead, or I can just stir the pot of curry that she was really stirring, but it was nothing too skillful that was needed, you know?
6: Right.
5: Yeah.
6: So chopping? Slicing?
5: Yeah, just very, very small little things, but it's like anybody can follow, you know. I didn't really have to have any creativity or culinary skills at all. In Singapore, I mean, I do cook, but like really just, I mean, hawker centers are everywhere. There's really not much need to cook unless I want to eat super healthy. So no, not big on being a chef, but I think what was the main takeaway from her cooking class is that you can have all of these videos and recipes to bring home and also do yourself if you want. So I had other volunteers like taking videos throughout, seeing how she mixes the food and everything so that they can bring home and then do as well.
6: Any recipes you want to share with us? Fish curry. You mentioned dough, so chapati.
5: Yes, chapati.
6: Yeah.
5: And we also had fish curry and we also had like chicken. And I think we also had the
6: chicken curry, you mean?
5: Yeah, chicken curry.
6: Okay.
5: And yeah, and also fish. So we had a lot of different protein. So we had to pay more if we wanted to add on fish lah for our cooking class. So we pay a bit more because just for the full experience. But it's very nice because her cooking class is in her kitchen, in her home. So after seeing her cook, we all go to the dining table, gather together, and then at one corner, I see her husband watching TV at the living room. So it's very homely vibes. Yeah.
6: Of course, you can take curry if you're a Singaporean. Mm. So it was okay.
5: It was okay. Actually, surprisingly, all the curries and all that I've eaten in India were all very decent. Like, I'm just a Seola girly and it was nothing too intense.
6: So the types of curries you tried there, like you said, fish, chicken curry, sardine curry, did they have that?
5: No, but I also had like dal curry, chickpea curry. I would say it's a bit similar to what I've tried in Singapore. A bit similar. Because, I mean, Singapore, we also have like Southern Indian food, you know.
6: Correct, correct. And then one of the highlights was riding a scooter in India.
5: Oh my gosh, yes.
6: By yourself.
5: Yes. So, okay.
6: Can you ride a scooter to begin with?
5: Yes. So, for context, I have a motorbike license in Singapore.
6: Very good.
5: So, I'm not doing anything illegal. Okay. So, and a scooter is way easier than a motorbike because it's just automatic. And at first, they didn't trust me, you know. They asked me to show them my like international driving passport and all this. But my friend, my guy friend who was like 5 years younger than me, didn't even ask all these questions. So they were very, I think they were very scared, like, why is this Chinese girl coming here and riding a scooter and all? So that was one of the most memorable things in my whole experience, like going through the India traffic, riding a scooter with my other guy, German friend. But I was like, oh my God, if he's like 20 and he can do it, so can I. And I'm like 26 at that point of time. I can do it and I have a proper motorbike license, unlike him. So I definitely can do it. So yeah, that was what I took myself to convince myself to really do it because I was really quite scared. India traffic is no joke. And
6: in Kerala, to be exact, right?
5: Yeah, Kerala.
6: No joke.
5: No joke. I won't say it's very crowded like Mumbai, Delhi, but it is still crowded. It's a bit like CBD.
6: Okay.
5: You know, it's still a bit crowded.
6: Peak hours, CBD.
5: Yeah, but the thing is, they are a scooter first country. So I felt quite safe because everyone was going quite slow. It's not like, we are going on expressways. It's a bit like Tanjong Pagar roads where it's quite narrow. The way I would describe it is like it was like a unified chaos. Everything was very chaotic, but everyone was very slow. So even if I don't look at the road because I was vlogging my experience, I still felt safe because I know that I won't really get banged down. And even if anybody bangs me, it's like a light touch because it's so slow. Like it's quite slow. Maybe 30, 40 kilometers per hour. No expressway, nothing too crazy.
6: Okay, because I was visualizing Vietnam.
5: A bit like Vietnam.
6: Oh, really? Not that bad.
5: Vietnam, unless you're on the highways and all, it's not that fast.
6: So it was quite safe.
5: Yes. Like unified chaos. It's like Vietnam, like I know it looks very dangerous in Vietnam and Ho Chi Minh because I go there all the time, but it feels very safe because people are driving very slowly. Singapore, right, is so much more dangerous, okay? Yeah. If you're a motorbike in Singapore and a car hits you, that's the end.
6: Yeah.
5: But in Vietnam, it's like, you know, it's just a bike hitting a bike, for example.
6: Yeah, all right. Well, I'm glad you were safe there and you came back in one piece. And also, you managed to have some good R&R there because I've been to Kerala and I've had the Ayurvedic massages there.
5: Yeah.
6: Well, how is it for you?
5: Okay, no one told me that I was going to be drenched in oil.
6: Yes, you are.
5: So my hair was literally oily for the next 4 days.
6: Correct.
5: Even though I shampooed like 3-4 times after it. I didn't know that. No one told me. And my sister, who goes in there often, just told me, oh, you should go for the Ayurveda. You know, it's like, okay, I'm definitely going. I didn't know it was going to be so oily.
6: Yeah.
5: The body part is okay. The hair part, it made me look like I didn't wash my hair for days when I took pictures. So it was not nice at all. Once was enough. Yeah.
6: And then no makeup also. So oily hair, no makeup.
5: Yeah. And also, but it was very relaxing. The one where they put oil on your forehead and then it would just drip down. Yeah, that was very nice. I felt like I was in this trance state and then I was like on a sleep and all.
6: Yeah. I tried that too. It was very soothing, very peaceful.
5: Mm.
6: Henna and ethnic wear. So you put on, there was henna makeup and you dressed up?
5: Okay, so the henna experience was because, again, I want to do like local activities.
6: Yeah.
5: So the local teacher there was like, oh, do you want to do henna? Then I was like, oh, okay. Then she did a whole, I told her, she said she can do any form of henna. I was like, oh, really? And then I just showed her a picture. Something very complicated, but she was able to execute it really well.
6: Wow.
5: So then she did it on my hand and it looked really nice for the next few days.
6: What was it? What design did you want?
5: I just went on Pinterest and then searched some like floral, cute, flowery design. And then for the local ethnic wear, I mean, I know I don't really have any occasion to wear it in Singapore, but I also brought away the markets there and it was quite affordable. And I thought, like, why not just bring this as a piece of souvenir or memory for myself? And it was so pretty and so cheap. I mean, I think I got the top and bottom for maybe $30-$40. In Singapore, it's probably like $100.
6: What did it look like?
5: I forgot what you call it, but it's the dress and then the pants. Long sleeve and then long dress-ish.
6: Yes. I can see it, yeah.
5: Yeah, right. And it was like all beads and very pretty.
6: What colour?
5: Green, like forest green.
6: Oh.
5: Yeah, and then one shop down, you could buy like matching green earrings and all, so it was very nice.
6: And that was Chelsea Yup, the ever-curious learner who sometimes volunteers as part of her travel adventures. Give this adventurous Singaporean a follow on Instagram and TikTok at Offbeat Singaporean. This has been Destination Anywhere, and I'm Melanie Olivero for CNA 938.

0: Quick check on the traffic situation before we bring you the news in about 3 minutes from now. If you're currently behind the wheel, please be aware of a vehicle broken down in the MCE tunnel towards the ECP after Central Boulevard. Another vehicle stalled on the ECP towards Changi after Rocher Road. Please avoid lane 4. We've got another one stalled as well on the PIE towards Changi after Ingenio Avenue. This is on lane 6. And also want to tell you about roadworks. These are on the KJE towards the BKE after Sungai Tengah Road. Please avoid lane 4 there. 2.5 minutes to the 9:30 news. 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
10: The new bonds differ from normal government bonds in a way that the money raised is for targeted purposes.
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12: 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Understand Asia.
0: It's 9:30. Good evening. Minister in charge of the public service, Chan Chun Sing, says every agency should aim to redesign at least one resource-intensive process. This is not just for the sake of AI adoption. The experience also builds the capabilities needed to tackle bigger challenges. Mr. Chan was speaking at the annual Public Service Festival.
13: Every officer must develop a bottom-up sense of agency and urgency to use new tools and ways of working without waiting to be told. At the same time, leadership must drive significant top-down process re-engineering, not just incremental tweaks, but fundamental reimagination. And both must happen together. Neither is sufficient on its own.
0: A total of 136 public sector transformation awards were presented at the event in areas like service delivery and innovation. Among the recipients was the Assistant Director of Assurance at the Accountant General's Department, Nazreen Banu, who was recognized for using AI and data analytics to transform audit work. Other awards recognized efforts such as the Health Sciences Authority's anti-vaping campaign, led by CEO Adjunct Professor Raymond Chua, that brought together more than 30 agencies.
14: Back then, we relied mostly on Excel to do our audit processes as well as to do eerie computations. So this task was becomes challenging when we have to deal with voluminous transactions listing. So this motivated me to explore the use of data analytics as well as AI tools to automate the audit processes and ultimately to use it as a means for our audit processes.
15: A lot of the learning experience that we have was to see how we can actually understand each other's processes, you know, come together, you know, work through some of the issues and challenges, and then try to align them. And I think a lot of engagement and communications were very important at the beginning. So this, I think, lays out the blueprint in terms of us trying to work together as one public service, you know, towards combating national challenges.
0: 60,000 accountancy and corporate finance professionals will get training in AI over the next 3 years. The Institute of Singapore Chartered Accountants says it'll strengthen AI capabilities across the profession. There are also plans to include the skills upgrade as part of the learning and development for public sector finance and internal audit offices. The program is free for ISCA members, including tertiary students who are Singaporeans or permanent residents. It'll offer flexible and structured online learning. Classes are tailored for working professionals to learn at their own pace. This year's National Day Parade promises its biggest production yet at the National Stadium. It'll feature the first indoor drone performance and the largest ever special effects and lighting display. Audiences will also be at the heart of the action. CNA's Charlotte Lim speaks with NDP 2026 singer Asnida Dawood and dancer Megan Tang.
16: A song in the Orang Laut dialect, tracing Singapore's deep connection to the sea while paying tribute to one of the nation's earliest communities. For the singer, this performance is a way of keeping her community's heritage alive.
17: This language is still being practiced among the people of the coastal communities. So it is something that has always been there. And I really hope that Singaporeans will appreciate it.
16: The celebration of Singapore's heritage continues in the next chapter. It will reflect the nation's multicultural journey through music, dance, and familiar national campaigns. The show then turns its focus to the future. The energy picks up with a performance by dancers of different backgrounds and abilities, celebrating the strength found in diversity.
18: To choreograph my dance part and combine them with the other dancers, getting the time right for me with my shorter limbs. It is challenging, but exciting.
16: The momentum continues with singer-songwriter Gareth Fernandez performing one of this year's original songs, Sparkle. Together, these performances celebrate local talent while reflecting Singapore's journey from its rich heritage to a shared future.
19: It's important to create meaning through showcasing and highlighting people that we feel it's important for Singaporeans to know, just to celebrate them and just to talk about them, whether it's the work they do in their daily lives or whether it's talents.
16: Audiences can expect more immersive effects. There are over 170 special effects machines and an expanded lighting system. Another highlight, a performance featuring 300 drones.
20: We have done extensive studies when it comes to the engineering works, the roof loading plans, when it comes to safety distance with audiences, rigorous testing when it comes to security elements of such systems. These are things, because of the technology that we use, things that we consider really carefully.
16: This year's show segment will feature 36 artists and more than 2,600 performers at the National Stadium.
0: And in that report by CNA Charlotte Lim, you had also heard from the show committee chairman, Colonel Wong Zhengyu, and earlier also from the creative director of the parade, Brian Gotong Tan. The region's biggest celebration of horticulture is in full bloom. The Singapore Garden Festival opens to the public tomorrow, marking its 10th edition this year. Visitors can expect more immersive displays, which combine art, play, as well as an element of wellness. And that includes an 8-meter-high floral roller coaster at the entrance. It's part of the many installations on show built to resemble a vintage carnival. Themed gardens are also making their debut, inviting visitors to play and immerse themselves in nature. A new orchid was named to the festival's milestone. The event also saw designers from around the world honored for their award-winning garden designs. Dennis Lim is the coordinating director of festival events and exhibitions at NParks.
1: First time we're actually bringing in is actually an interactive light garden. And this interactive light garden making use of oversized floral blooms that comes alive when visitors actually walk through the garden through their light and motion sensor. So the garden comes alive, discoverable, and more important, plenty of photo-worthy moments.
0: The Singapore Garden Festival takes place at Gardens by the Bay. And that's the news here on CNA 938. For headlines anytime, stay with us. You can also get those headlines and the full stories on cna.asia. Quick check on the traffic situation now. We have got an accident on the CTE towards the AYE. I'll say that again. It's an accident on the CTE towards the AYE after Ang Mo Kio Avenue 5. Please avoid lane 3. Also want to tell you about roadworks on the TPE towards the PIE after Loyang Avenue. Please avoid lane 3 there. And also roadworks on the TPE towards the PIE after Tampines Avenue 7. Drive safely there as well. Coming up in just a little while, Health Matters with Daniel Martin and his expert medical guest taking another listen to how we can manage our hearing health, especially as we age. Stay with us for that conversation on Health Matters in a couple of minutes.
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16: Protesters blocked roads, calling on the government to agree to a deal or step down.
25: Traders have also become bullish on the stock, as the supplier stands to rake in gains from AI-related demand and potential price hikes.
26: No single group appears to have won an absolute majority in the country's second round of snap parliamentary election.
27: Field investigations show heavy metals and oils were discharged from the beached ship. This in turn hurt the health of the coral reef.
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7: If it's a matter of health, it matters. 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
30: Hi everybody, welcome in once again to another edition, and here is what matters today. Nothing should be going into your ear canal. Not an ear pick, not a cotton swab, not your finger, nothing. If you're thinking, Kerala, have to clean right, I mean, come on. Well, stay tuned to find out how your ear is actually self-cleaning and how ENT professionals agree we should not be putting anything in your ear canal.
31: I
30: That's coming up on my discussion as I welcome back to the show ENT surgeon Dr. Barry Tan. Dr. Tan, let's start off with just a reminder when it comes to somebody's hearing health and how hearing actually works, how hearing actually functions, because it'll factor into why nothing sticks into your ear. It's such a complicated process and an interesting process, the hearing process. Walk us through once again.
2: Yeah, exactly. So sound travels by sound waves, and eventually it must be registered in the brain for us to be able to hear. Essentially, we are hearing in the brain, but that requires us to be able to receive the sound being transmitted through the ear canal, and then through a series of vibration transfers in the middle ear, it gets vibrated into the inner ear fluids, which is in the cochlea, which is the sense organ for hearing. And in the cochlea, all those vibrations within the fluid get converted into electrical signals, which then transmits from the cochlea through a series of nerves, from the cochlear nerve to the brainstem, and then up to the brain, where the brain will eventually register that as sound. So essentially, we are hearing sound waves, but which is converted from sound waves, mechanical sound waves, to electrical signals in the brain.
30: Gosh, such a complicated process. We all take this for granted. So many things are happening. And I guess that means, like, if there's a problem at any point of this transmission, then it kind of could affect our hearing, is it?
2: Yeah, exactly.
30: Okay, so that's the thing. And that's what I want to zoom in on and find out a little bit more about, which is what leads to the general decline in hearing that most of us experience over time, Dr. Tan?
2: Well, the most common cause is actually age-related degeneration, or what we call presbyacusis, which is, in layman's terms, an old-age hearing loss. There are many postulates as to why this happens, but essentially, if you can imagine an engine that gets worn out, there is wear and tear of the essential parts of the engine. And the main engine of hearing in our hearing system is the cochlea, which is the sense organ. And we know from studies that the most vulnerable portion of the cochlea is actually this series of cells called the outer hair cells. Now, the outer hair cells are responsible for that conversion, which I spoke about earlier, that conversion from mechanical vibration to electrical signals. And so these outer hair cells, because they are rather fragile, with time, they get worn out. And so they lose their ability to do that conversion. And so age-related degeneration happens as you progress in age. Usually it starts when you're about 60 years of age, but it could start a bit earlier if you have certain genetic predispositions. And then it progresses with time. And it tends to happen primarily affecting the high-frequency sounds. So sounds like, for example, the high-pitched women's sounds, the sounds of the chirping of birds, etc. These can easily be lost with old-age hearing loss. And that's the most common type of hearing loss.
30: Oh, no. And it can be very gradual and quite subtle, can't it?
2: Yes, yes, indeed. It can be very subtle in its progression. In fact, patients don't usually notice the significant drop in the hearing until it's quite advanced in the initial stages. They are still able to cope because when we listen to speech communications, we usually listen in terms of sentences which are presented to us. And we can make up certain absent consonants or sounds by stringing together the essential context of that sentence. So communication carries on pretty much normally, but until the hearing loss becomes a lot more advanced, then what happens is you lose that ability. And you lose more word recognition, and then the sentence ability to understand deteriorates.
30: Oh, no. And you see, these are such fundamental things that, unfortunately, when they start happening, people might say, like, oh, dear, mum's, like, not so sharp anymore, or oh dear, dad isn't paying attention anymore. It's a hearing thing that could be happening, but we associate it with something else, unfortunately.
2: Yes, in fact, people think that the elderly may be developing certain personality disorders with their age, where they may be either getting a little bit more depressed or more isolated, less engaging. But in essence, if you were to put yourself in their shoes, they really can't hear much of what's happening around them. And rather than appear embarrassed to ask for repeats, they prefer to recluse themselves from social interactions. So, that's a problem.
3: When can all this tend to start? I mentioned at the beginning how, like, you know, I just turned 40 last year. So that seems to be the mark for many of my health topics. Is there an age it's associated with, and is it 40?
2: It's not 40. It's not 40. otherwise, you and I will be both already affected. It's usually at 60, uh-huh. 60 years of age. As I said, if you have certain genetic predispositions, inherited conditions, then they could start earlier. If your parents started wearing hearing aids when they were in their early 60s, that's an indication that you may have some genes that may predispose to early hearing loss.
3: Got it. So what can we do then to make sure that we minimize the extent to which we experience this? We can't erase the possibility altogether. As Dr. Tan explained, it's a very natural process that happens. But what can we do to minimize its impact? You know, now we're all wearing headphones and earphones and doing all these Zoom meetings. And I'm somebody who wears headphones for like hours a day because of my job. Environmental and occupational hazards, does that play a part in maybe exacerbating the problem?
2: Yes, it does. There is a condition in its own right. It's called noise-induced deafness or noise-induced hearing loss. It does have certain caveats, though, and those caveats are a prolonged exposure, so time duration is important, as well as the sound intensity. It must be louder than 70 decibels of sound intensity for it to cause damage to the hearing organ. So if you are in an occupation where you are exposed constantly to loud noises, and it doesn't have to be just sitting in a studio listening to headphones, it could be out in a construction work site and you're next to a power driver, etc., for much of the day, then those environments can cause repetitive, continuous damage to your hearing organ, the cochlea, which is why it's important to mitigate and moderate the time exposure as well as the sound intensity exposure.
3: Oh dear. So like, how long could somebody be in the presence of such a loud noise before it's hazardous?
2: On a repetitive day-to-day basis, the threshold usually is about 8 hours. So if your constant full-day working environment is noisy, then you would need to wear hearing protection. It depends also on the sound intensity. Like, for example, if you were working in, an airport where you are actually outside with all the large aircraft, and their sound generation can go as high as 100 over decibels. Mm. Those types of sound exposure, as well as those explosive sound exposure, where it's a very sudden, very, very loud sound intensity, you can have that degree of hearing damage with shorter intensity, shorter durations. Like, for example, if it could just be about 10, 15 minutes exposure, you could already have hearing loss. So it's a balance and an equation of both the duration as well as the intensity of the sound that you are hearing.
3: Got it. Okay. So you're not worried about the fact that now we're all using more headphones, more working from home, things like that? You don't think it'll be too much of an issue?
2: I think that for the large part, most people who are using these Zoom communication tools have the ability to moderate their sound intensity exposure, mm-hmm. so they don't turn up their volumes too loud. In fact, what I'm seeing in my practice is more a case of external ear infection because they're putting those headphones as well as the earphones into their ear canals for a prolonged duration during the day. So they don't receive sound damage or hearing loss damage because they're able to reduce that sound volume adequately. But because it traps the moisture within the ear canal or it creates insertion trauma to the skin of the ear canal, you develop other problems. Like, for example, infections of the year to now. And that's what I'm seeing a lot more in my practice these days.
3: Oh no, and the truth is, let's be honest, folks, not every one of us cleans our headphones and earphones each time after we use it. That's the problem also.
2: Yes, yes, indeed.
3: Oh no, okay, so what's a sign that you've got that kind of inner ear infection that happens?
2: They usually present with a bit of pain, mm-hmm, and swelling, and ultimately, there usually is some form of discharge, so liquid leaking out from your ear canal. These are telltale signs that you have an outer ear infection of the ear canal. So those are the common symptoms.
3: But actually, you won't miss it, lah. It's quite painful.
2: Yeah, right? It's quite painful. Once you put the earphone into your ear canal, you will know immediately it's not right. It's swollen, it's painful, tender.
3: When it comes to protecting our hearing over time, that gradual loss that'll happen, there's no way to prevent it altogether, but I guess we can slow its progression, is that right?
2: Yes, in certain ways. I suppose the best advice I can give with regards to slowing down that hearing loss is actually just to engage yourself in various social situations and just be aware of your own hearing health. If you do sense that there are certain sounds that you are missing, seek attention a bit earlier. Mm. Although there are no medications per se which can slow or stop the progress of age-related degeneration,
3: yeah.
2: But there are multiple technologies that you can avail yourself if you can detect the hearing loss. And I would say that nowadays, with people being on all these Zoom communications, as well as the need for face-to-face communications, the need for hearing for that communications is vital. So to be aware of hearing technology to help you, rather than to cope with hearing loss and then make mistakes in communications, is the way to go.
3: Yeah.
2: And to be aware of that, I mean, just to be always engaged with the environment, listen to sounds which you frequently like to listen to, music, and pay attention if you are finding that you have to increase the volume of your speakers more than you used to, or increase the television sound a little bit louder than you used to, and take advice from friends and colleagues who come round to you to lower the volume of your speaker. Those are telltale signs that maybe you do have a bit of hearing loss that you weren't fully aware of.
3: You know where's the worst place? The worst place for me is when you're in your car and then you're listening to music and you just tend to turn it up because it's just you, and then you don't realize how loud it is until somebody gets in and they're like, oh, are you deaf? Like, why is it so loud in here? You're in your own bubble, you're in your own world. So that's usually how it is it usually people will start remarking to the individual, like, hey, the TV is really loud, or do you need the radio that loud? It's usually a second person telling that person about it.
2: Yes, yes, indeed. You rightly pointed out, you're in your own world oftentimes, and if you're not aware, then you will continue living in your own world. It takes somebody else to notice that something is either amiss or very abnormal about your world, and to point it out to you.
3: Is a hearing aid a sign that, you know, some people just like how there's this thing that, oh, I don't want to wear spectacles because I want to train my eyes to see better, or I don't want to wear a hearing aid because I'll train my ears to hear better, that kind of thing. Like, I don't think we shouldn't think like that about hearing aids. It's a good idea when you need it, isn't it?
2: Yes, indeed. In fact, the most common worry that I hear verbalized by my patients is whether a hearing aid will exacerbate the hearing loss, because now the hearing aid makes the sound
3: louder,
2: a lot louder, and they would blasting the sound in the ear make the hearing worse.
3: Mm.
2: But the issue is the hearing organ has already been weakened to the point where it's not able to hear. So it actually does need the louder sound.
3: Yeah.
2: So the louder sound that's presented doesn't damage the weakened organ. The weakened organ has been damaged not through noise exposure, mm-hmm, but through natural processes. So the louder sound is actually now coming to the weakened ear at what would otherwise be perceived at normal intensities that we as normal individuals perceive. So it's just matching up to the ability of the hearing organ. So it doesn't damage the hearing organ in any form or fashion. And it is all programmable nowadays. If our patients find that it's a bit too loud, there's a way of easily digitally programming all these hearing aids to a lower volume. It's just like setting the volumes on your various music devices.
3: Exactly, which is something that we should be doing as well. Go into your Zoom settings, see if you've got noise cancelling earphones, anything that prevents you from blasting it as well. Go into your settings, go and explore. And I'm glad we were able to clear up that misconception about hearing aids as well. Dr. Tan, I'm going to leave it there. Thanks so much for your advice today.
2: Thank you, Daniel.
3: My guest on the program. Always a pleasure chatting to Dr. Barry Tan, an ENT surgeon from the Barry Tan ENT Head and Neck Surgery Clinic based at Gleneagles Medical Center. This has been Health Matters. I'm Daniel Martin.
4: Before making any decisions based on the information in our program, please consult a medical professional.
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0: Thanks so much for your company this past Friday evening here on CNA 938. I'm Joel Traubeck with you on Monday, 8 p.m. for another edition of A Letter to Myself. Our colleagues from CNA TV joining us now for the 10 o'clock news. Good evening.
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6: Good evening, I'm Angela Lim. In tonight's top stories, looking ahead to future ties built on opportunities. Wrapping up his visit to Timor-Leste, Prime Minister Lawrence Wong says there is long-term potential in ties and a reason for optimism for Singapore businesses. AI agents used by financial firms could soon face new safety checks before carrying out tasks such as creating personalized insights for customers. And a major new attraction is coming to Pulau Brani under plans to develop the Greater Sentosa area. A new police cyber command will step up the fight against scams and cybercrime with a digital disruption center to take down online threats. Plus, our top homegrown athletes honoured at this year's Singapore Sports Awards. We'll have our reporter Nadine with the winners and highlights.

0: enduring friendship between our nations and to work together for the benefit of our peoples for many more years to come.
1: President Ramos Horta and Prime Minister Wong also reaffirmed the country's support for each other.
2: Timor-Leste has consistently supported Singapore at the multilateral level for the reason that we believe Singapore has a long track record of contributing in substantial ways and the balance in the UN system.
1: Prime Minister Wong held bilateral talks with his Timorese counterpart, Janana Gusmao. The two leaders agreed to establish a regular consultation mechanism between their foreign ministries for closer coordination on bilateral, regional and international issues. They also announced a slate of new initiatives to deepen economic and people-to-people ties. From the second half of next year, Timorese work permit holders will be allowed to work in Singapore's construction, maritime and process sectors.
3: This is a win-win initiative because it provides more opportunities for Timorese people to gain skills and work experience and then come back eventually to contribute to Timor-Leste. At the same time, it helps to meet the manpower needs of Singapore in selected sectors. So we believe this is a valuable partnership for both sides. But I would also look at it as not just an economic initiative, because the more we have these sorts of exchanges, interactions, it builds closer people-to-people ties, it builds closer business-to-business exchanges.
1: To help prepare the country's first ASEAN chairmanship, Singapore will expand its ASEAN readiness support package. This will include tailored chairmanship workshops for Timorese officials and attachments to Singapore's ASEAN chairmanship team next year.
4: Timor-Leste welcomes investment from Singapore, including in construction, tourism, healthcare, services, and the development of the blue economy. At a time of international uncertainty, Prime Minister Wong and I also reaffirmed the importance of international law, dialogue, and peaceful cooperation between states. For small states like Timor-Leste, international law is essential to our sovereignty, our security, and our development.
1: The visit concluded with an official state banquet, where both leaders toasted to deepening the partnership. Shalin Xia, CNA, Dili, Timor-Leste.
5: And speaking to Singapore media after wrapping up his visit to Dili, Prime Minister Lawrence Wong says Timor-Leste has long-term potential and a reason for optimism, including for Singapore businesses. Shalin Xia, once again.
1: Reflecting on his first trip to Timor-Leste, Prime Minister Lawrence Wong has described the country as a young nation with a remarkable story of determination and resilience. He says he was struck by the confidence and optimism among the Timorese people. And for Singapore businesses looking at the market, Mr. Wong says the opportunities come with the realities of operating in an emerging economy.
0: For businesses coming into any emerging market, they have to come in with their eyes open, recognizing that there are always going to be complexities when you go overseas, and businesses have to take the long view and have to find good local partners. But I am encouraged when I engage the Singaporean community, small though they may be, but there have been many who are here, have been here for a long time, and some of them have indeed started businesses in a wide range of different areas.
1: Timor-Leste remains heavily reliant on energy revenues, but its leaders have been looking at ways to broaden the economy. And Mr. Wong says that this could open up new areas for collaboration.
0: They would like to diversify beyond oil and gas, and to look at new areas like hospitality, like infrastructure, like the blue economy. And so over time, as Timor-Leste opens up its economy, there may well be new opportunities for Singapore businesses, and our business associations may be interested, for example, to mount a business mission here.
1: PM Wong also says this visit comes as Timor-Leste begins a new chapter as ASEAN's newest member. He adds that the next phase is about helping Timor-Leste play an active role in the bloc.
0: Being an ASEAN member is not just about

0: benefiting from membership, it also means contributing fully as an ASEAN member. And so our next phase is to help Timor-Leste not just benefit but also contribute as an ASEAN member. And they intend to do so because they have aspirations to chair ASEAN in 2029. And all of us who have gone through as ASEAN chairmanships know it's a massive and significant responsibility and undertaking. That's why we are again leaning forward to say we will support them. We support their aspirations.
1: With diverse areas of engagements between Singapore and Timor-Leste, PM Wong says that there are many possibilities still ahead, and he hopes that this trip will spark interest among Singaporeans not just to visit and learn more about the country, but also to build more exchanges and interactions with the Timorese people. Shalin Sia, CNA Dili, Timor-Leste.
2: And updates on the 20-year plan to develop Singapore's Greater Sentosa area were unveiled today. Ivy Chalk walks us through what visitors can expect.
3: Sentosa is about to get a whole lot bigger. New themed attractions and landmarks are in the works for the Greater Sentosa area. Now, this transformation spans not just the Sentosa we know today, but also Pulau Brani, an island nearby that's a quarter of Sentosa's size. So what exactly is in store for Pulau Brani? Let's take a closer look. Behind me lies Pulau Brani. The 120-hectare island currently houses port operations and is set to move to the new Tuas port by 2027. Now, afterwards, it will be transformed to make way for new hotels and experiences, especially the western part here, which has been earmarked as one of the largest sites for potentially a new themed attraction. The Sentosa Development Corporation is in talks to develop what it calls a game-changing attraction, blending elements of port heritage and waterfront activations.
4: We want to create the next generation of world-class experiences inspired by our beautiful coastlines, our greenery, our heritage, our sense of escape, as well as the Singapore identity. At the same time, we want to grow Sentosa thoughtfully. We want to protect the island soul while making it easier to explore, to access, and to enjoy.
3: A new people-moving system will increase capacity from the current Sentosa Express monorail. SDC is exploring ground-level trams and other ideas like water taxis to bring travellers from the mainland into the Greater Sentosa area. While no date has been set for when these improvements will be ready, authorities aim to eventually attract more than 32 million annual visitors. This is twice the current number of visitors to Sentosa Island. Another target? More local visitors, at 30% of the total once developments are complete. SDC says this is in line with upcoming housing plans around the southern waterfront, which will bring more residents up to Sentosa's doorstep. For now, no details are available on how much money is being pumped into the project. But one expert points out that smooth transport will be key to ensuring a good experience.
5: We really need to have a seamless movement of visitors in order to, you know, which is vital for them to have an enjoyable experience when they are coming here. So Human Jam definitely will stress people up. The new cruise center, there's also going to bring in a lot of visitors. The wellness hub that's at Marina South. And that's something that I think they would have to take into consideration and plan so that there's seamless movement of people across different tourist attractions that you see coming up over the area. And almost about the same time.
3: Here's how visitors will experience it. Their journey begins at a brand new transport hub. It will be built on reclaimed land, forming the main entry point linking Sentosa and Pulau Brani. From there, visitors can walk along Sensoryscape and into Imbiah Lookout Walk. It's a sheltered treetop path that leads up to the Imbiah Canopy, a scenic vantage point on Mount Imbiah that'll be packed with retail and dining options. For visitors who want to explore the beaches, they can head on deeper into Sentosa Island. That's where they'll find the Sensorium, a new venue tucked between Palawan and Siloso Beach, built to host large-scale events and festivals. All 3 kilometres of Sentosa's beachfront are set for a major revamp. A floating boardwalk will link the 3 beaches to 6 small offshore islets. With so much construction on the cards, authorities say they're committed to protecting the coastline while balancing tourism needs.
6: We're conducting site-specific studies for Sentosa, which covers approximately 16 kilometres of coastline. Coastal protection measures will be dovetailed with our upcoming developmental plans for Sentosa, anchoring our position as a leisure and tourism destination. Sustainable development does not constrain our ambitions. It is the foundation that makes them possible.
3: The public can find out more about the master plan via a new exhibition at VivoCity.
2: And still to come, we'll have an analyst weigh in on plans for AI agents to face tougher safeguards. Plus, a major data breach involving the Singapore Land Authority exposes personal details of thousands. The full story just ahead.
7: Mom.
8: So you've decided to take the job in London. You know, every mom wants to keep her child close until she sees how far he's meant to.

0: iWhisper, a celebration of whispered promises, interchangeable ring and pendant capturing fireworks in the sky, real touch, only natural diamonds, with grading certificate, Mason Jewelry.
1: Welcome back. In your business update, AI agents used in financial services such as wealth management and client engagement could soon be subject to more safety checks before carrying out a task. These agents are often used to review documents, generate structured assessments, and to create more personalized insights for customers. To ensure its proper use, the Monetary Authority of Singapore is proposing that such actions of an AI agent are checked against policies before carrying out a task. The Safeguards for Agentic Finance at Runtime framework aims to align the actions of agents with an organization's policies. MAS says AI agents are carrying out financial tasks autonomously and at a speed beyond human intervention. The framework will be tested through industry pilots before broader adoption. MAS is inviting more industry partners to join its work group to shape future versions of the framework. Now, the MAS framework comes amid concerns over agentic AI. So let's take a look at the potential cybersecurity risks. Now, without human oversight, AI agents may authorize illegal transactions. If hacked, they may even cause data breaches for banks. A single point of failure could also disrupt connected systems without staff being aware. An industry observer says AI agents are fast, but may make mistakes that affect the entire system. He says the MAS framework is important to manage these potential risks and ensure compliance with policies.
2: They're trained based on historic data, but if the agents are facing a scenario they have never seen, they might make mistakes. So we need to understand the boundary. And we also need to understand the quick propagation of potential errors.
1: And for more analysis, we're joined by Associate Professor of Accounting Kelvin Law from NTU's Nanyang Business School. And Prof, good to have you with us. Can we start with talking about what are some of the biggest risks that Singapore is trying to prevent before these tools become mainstream?
3: Yeah, I think the biggest risk is the AI agent can add on some of these wrong answers before anyone notices. For example, they can be moving money, approving credit, and then sometimes giving some unsuitable financial advice before anyone can step in. I think the question here is because the AI agent, sometimes they can be really, really fast, and then they can be automated. So a lot of times the human, they are kind of lagging behind in controlling the behavior of the AI agent. So if AI agent is too fast, and then sometimes if they make even a small error, but then if they are at scale, there will be a lot of potential impact on the customer and consumer. So the safe idea is to put a checkpoint on before any action, try to put some guardrails. For example, what who is the agent? You know, what can they do? What kind of boundary do they have? Is there a specific action they are allowed to do? So the framework here is actually kind of like prevent some of these biggest potential risks out there when we apply the agentic framework.
1: Well, you spoke about speed earlier. So how soon could consumers in Singapore see AI agents carrying out these financial transactions at scale as well?
3: Yeah, this is an interesting question. Actually, some of the companies I talked to actually are applying or at least they're exploring these AI agents in a small scale, relatively confined way. Sometimes maybe small transactions, sometimes maybe a designated, you know, cover kind of merchants. So they have been testing behind the scene for quite some time based on my discussion with them. I think here, if we talk about like how fast you will be implemented or deployed on mass, I think it's still sort of far ahead. But then behind the scene, actually, some of the companies have been doing this for a while. So I think the framework is good in a sense. It's kind of a set up a really clear framework. I wouldn't call it guidance. I wouldn't call it like a regulation. I call it framework so that everybody can speak the same language, understand what they need to do. Maybe it's on the payment term, maybe it's on the boundary, maybe it's on the advice. So it's not handing the AI agent a blank check, but then kind of like give them a guardrails, put them in a confined space so that they can achieve their best. Yeah.
1: And speaking of that blank check, in practice then, what would stop an AI agent from making a bad payment or even giving unsuitable advice and sometimes acting outside a customer's instructions? You talked about the speed at which they could do this earlier. How can they be stopped in practice?
3: So the most important thing is having a guardrails. So once we deploy the agent, it's really hard to stop them in time, because like they can do it really with us. Maybe 1 second they can implement like thousand or million transactions. So something we have to put in the implementation to make sure that they follow specific framework. For example, identity. When the agent kind of like acts. So first of all, they need to tell the human what kind of model are you, what's your name of the model, how do you identify yourself. Second, we need to give a really clear boundary on what you can do. Maybe you can only make a specific payment to a specific customer within a specific window. So we kind of set up a mandate so that they know, the AI agent know what they can do. I think the final thing, most important, is we need to have the audit log so that it's not the audit log written by the AI agent themselves, but then have another AI agent kind of monitor another AI agent, sort of like kind of keep an eye on them to keep track on what has been approved, what has been like rejected. So we kind of like have a log to see what goes well and what goes wrong. So that is really important as well.
1: So there are many layers of protection here. Can you also share some examples of what safer aligned solutions could look like?
3: Yeah, there are many applications that will be aligned with the framework. For example, maybe some of the company, they set up a small agent, and the small agent really taking care of 1 to 2 merchants, and then they will approve the payment to 1 to 2 merchants within a certain, promotion window, so that they have really specific boundary. Or you have some insurance company, maybe they kind of assess the applicants, the risk profile, but then they are only confined to a specific set of information. They will not go above and beyond to look for other information and then kind of like see whether the information in a specific subset of data, whether they can achieve certain goal, for example, approving application. Or you might have a situation where you have a investment advisor, maybe the investment advisor sort of like get the AI agent to write a summary of the wealth status of their clients. And then at the end of the day, the wealth status report will be routed back to the financial advisor as a human in the loop to do a final check. So at the end of the day, all these things, they have to have some sort of human in the loop to do the final judgment call.
1: Professor, thank you so much for your analysis. That was Associate Professor of Accounting Kelvin Law from NTU's Nanyang Business School. In other news, the Singapore Land Authority says it will notify some 70,000 people affected by a data breach by the end of next week. Their personal details were accessed in a cloud environment managed by tech vendor IBM. IBM informed the agency on 15th June. SLA says the dataset was created in 1998 for testing purposes. It includes names, NRIC numbers, and property addresses. The information should have been mock and anonymized, but was not. SLA is investigating why. The agency tells CNA that most of the affected individuals no longer live at those addresses. It adds that the affected testing environment is separate from operational systems and real records remain secure and are not affected.
4: SLA will be looking at comprehensively evaluating, testing all their systems, whether they are legacy systems or live systems or new system that they are building with GovTech, because GovTech is working with SLA very closely in rolling out the new system of digital land transactions.
5: So beside periodic update, like there has to be periodic review on what data is there. Is it still relevant? Does it need to be there? And then what application, you know, is actually touching the data? Take for example, like 10 years ago, there could only be like 5 application that's using the data, right? But then now there could be 20 or more application that's using it. Is it still relevant? Like, do we need to enforce more control? Right, that's why like periodic review on the data is, I mean, how is it being used is important.
1: 60,000 accountancy and corporate finance professionals will get training in AI over the next 3 years. The Institute of Singapore Chartered Accountants says it will strengthen AI capabilities across the profession. There are also plans to include the skills upgrade as part of the learning and development for public sector finance and internal audit officers. The program is free for ISCA members, including tertiary students who are Singaporeans or permanent residents. It'll offer flexible and structured online learning. Classes are tailored for working professionals to learn at their own pace. And still to come, AI civilian investigators and a new cyber command, how the police plan to tackle online threats. Plus, Jurong Lake District's transformation continues with a new site set to yield over 1,000 private homes. Stay with us.
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0: Saturday on Japan Hour. Let's head to paradise, the Miyako Islands, where life is sweet and soft. 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
7: Updating tonight's top stories. Singapore sees long-term opportunities in Timor-Leste. PM Wong says the young nation has strong growth potential for Singapore businesses. AI agents used by financial firms could soon face new safety checks before carrying out tasks. And Sentosa is getting its biggest makeover yet, with new attractions stretching to Pulau Brani. The Greater Sentosa Master Plan charts the island's destinations next two decades. In local sports, Singapore bowler Niu Hui Fen wins Sportswoman of the Year for the second time, 9 years after she first bagged the title. The Singapore Sports Awards were given out this evening. Q Sports athlete Aloysius Yap brings home Sportsman of the Year. He enjoyed his best season in 2025, claiming 10 domestic and international titles and being crowned World Nine Ball Tour Player of the Year. 3x3 basketball's Laza Rasik was named Coach of the Year. In a meaningful change, other finalists for the title also received meritorious awards. This acknowledges the efforts and contributions of coaches who play a major role in an athlete's development.
8: Sporting success is never achieved by one individual alone. It is made possible by athletes, families, coaches, national sports associations, sponsors, partners, and volunteers who work tirelessly behind the scenes. Together, they form the foundation on which Singapore sports continues to grow.
7: And for more, we go live to our reporter Nadine Yum, who is at the awards ceremony at Marina Bay Sands. Nadine, how did the crowd react when the biggest winners were named tonight?
9: Well, Angela, the crowd roared over here in Marina Bay Sands when we found out that the winner of Sportswoman of the Year went to Singapore bowler Niu Hui Fen. And as you mentioned earlier, this is her second Sportswoman of the Year title. The competition was definitely fierce. We had over 8 finalists, but the Professional Women's Bowling Association Tour Player of the Year and the first Singaporean to do so as well, she managed to pull above the rest in order to clinch the title. And there's so much that I can share within my own perspective, so I'm actually joined by freshly minted Sportswoman of the Year, Singapore bowler Niu Hui Fen, to share with us a little bit more about her reactions to the win. So Hui Fen, thank you so much for joining us this evening. Your second Sportswoman of the Year title, how does it feel to come home with it?
10: It's a bit unbelievable, because the last time I won, it was so many years ago, I didn't think I'll have the chance to win this again. And I'm lucky enough that last year I really had a very good year, start to finish on the tour, so yeah, I'm just very honoured to receive this award. Yeah.
9: And other than that, you know, upcoming there is the Commonwealth Games at the end of July, but you guys will be missing it out because bowling is not part of the programme. So other than that, what other sorts of mountains are you hoping to clear for the rest of the year?
10: I have 3 more stops on the professional tour. And after that concludes, we have World Cup in Germany. That will be in October. Yeah.
9: Okay. Final question from me. You mentioned that this has been a long time. Like, your first title was about 9 years ago in 2017, right? But you've managed to clinch this Sportswoman of the Year award again. So for other people who are, you know, watching your other competitors, you know, what's something that you could share with them to spur them on for next year's awards?
10: Just I feel like now as I'm older and I've been in bowling for quite a long time, I would say maybe more than half of my life, and my goals don't really change. I just keep chasing the same goals, which is to be stronger, smarter, and make better decisions on and off the lanes. Yeah, so I just keep chasing the same goals. Yeah.
9: Okay. Thank you so much, Huifeng, for your time. What a way to wrap up the 2025 sporting calendar. And here's to more success to our sporting community in 2026, especially when we have the Commonwealth Games at the end of July. I was speaking to Singapore bowler and a sportswoman of the year, Niu Huifeng. Back to you in the studio.
7: All right, Nadine, thank you for that update. That was our reporter, Nadine Yam, reporting live from Marina Bay Sands in Singapore. In other news, Singapore's new police cyber command will have a digital disruption centre to take down online threats. These include racially or religiously charged content. The command will tackle the most sophisticated scams and cybercrimes while supporting other units on cases that move online, such as illegal gambling. It'll also bring in a wider mix of talent, including psychologists, intelligence analysts, and civilians. Six civilian investigators were deployed since last September. There are plans to add about 10 more this year. They'll be among more than 400 officers in the command eventually. The command will use tech to take down cyber threats, and these include custom AI and machine learning engines that already detect 2 in 3 scam websites that police disrupt. Police say they'll build on these systems to disrupt cyber threats more quickly, such as with AI agents.
11: We have to anticipate the threats of tomorrow. We have to stay ahead. And in this area, we are doing our best to not only change our operating structures, anticipating what's happening tomorrow through bringing together the units today to tap on our strengths, but also building on technology, such as the National Scams List, which I mentioned, as well as bringing in talents, not only from our uniform pool, but also from the civilian pool as well.
7: Minister in charge of the public service, Chan Chun Sing, says every agency should aim to redesign at least one resource-intensive process. This is not just for the sake of AI adoption. The experience also builds the capabilities needed to tackle bigger challenges. Mr. Chan was speaking at the annual Public Service Festival.
12: Every officer must develop a bottom-up sense of agency and urgency to use new tools and ways of working without waiting to be told. At the same time, leadership must drive significant top-down process re-engineering, not just incremental tweaks, but fundamental reimagination. And both must happen together. Neither is sufficient on its own.
7: A total of 136 awards were presented at the event in areas like service delivery and innovation. Among the recipients, an officer from the Accountant General's Department was recognized for using AI and data analytics to transform audit work. Other awards recognized efforts such as an anti-vaping campaign that brought together more than 30 agencies.
13: Back then, we relied mostly on Excel to do our audit processes as well as to do eerie computations. So this task was becomes challenging when we have to deal with voluminous transactions listing. So this motivated me to explore the use of data analytics as well as AI tools to automate the audit processes and ultimately to use it as a means for our audit processes.
14: A lot of the learning experience that we have was to see how we can actually understand each other's processes, you know, come together, you know, work through some of the issues and challenges, and then try to align them. And I think a lot of engagement and communications were very important at the beginning. So this, I think, lays out the blueprint in terms of us trying to work together as one public service, you know, towards combating national challenges.
7: A new site at Jurong Lake District is expected to yield about 1,200 private housing units, along with new office and retail space. The Urban Redevelopment Authority launched the tender today under the Government Land Sales Program. The launch marks another step in transforming the district into Singapore's largest mixed-use business hub outside the city centre. An analyst expects strong interest, citing the site's flexibility to adapt to market demand.
15: what we call complementary use, whether it's retail, hotel, and other kind of commercial use, such that they can actually bring a lot more diversity and also attract people of different user group to this area. It's not just purely for office. So this place will become active and vibrant 24/7. Even after office hour, we still have shopping activities. During the weekend, Sunday, we still have residents in this area who actually come out and use the facility and so on.
7: The White Site is connected to Jurong East MRT station and the upcoming Cross Island Line, providing easy access for residents and workers. It's set to contribute to the Jurong Lake District's vision as a destination for living, working and play. The district is expected to provide more than 100,000 new jobs and 20,000 new homes when it is fully developed. The Singapore Contractors Association is urging firms to put more emphasis on planning work sites from the outset, saying it can go a long way to preventing workplace accidents. It adds that tackling complacency will be key after the recent spate of fatal incidents prompted an industry-wide safety timeout. Caitlin Ng with more.
16: Every workday at this construction site starts with familiar routines: safety briefings, equipment checks, and workers heading to their stations. Beyond these, Hexacon says regular safety reviews have long been part of its operations. This includes ensuring its scaffold netting is non-combustible after findings that some netting used in a fatal Hong Kong fire did not meet fire-resistant requirements.
17: The situation is always evolving. We will continue to keep track of all the developments. I think in the industry, we are also learning from each other constantly.
16: The firm also took on the two-week voluntary safety timeout the Manpower Ministry put in place on 26th of June. That's after seven workers died in five separate workplace incidents over 4 weeks. The ministry said the close succession of fatalities was a cause for concern and called on firms to review work processes. An industry association says complacency is one issue.
18: Not that the workers or the supervisor or the contractor are not familiar with their job. Not that the task is that dangerous. But it's always the lack of so-called initiative or that kind of lack of thinking, that the mindset that I need to address every single activity with so-called cautious, safety cautious.
16: He adds that firms should not only tell their workers what not to do, but ensure there's supervision in place.
7: And still to come, this year's NDP promises its biggest production yet with the first indoor drone show. Plus, from floral roller coasters to themed gardens, a feast for the senses awaits at Singapore's biggest flower festival. The details when we come back.

0: From seven staff to none, AI now does their work.
1: 应该我在未来规划的三年内呢，应该是不会再请员工了。
0: They learned from YouTube. 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Plus, can one business serve up four income streams? On the New Look Money Mind, Wednesday on CNA.
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8: Welcome back. Community events, pop-ups, and interactive activities will feature at this year's Singapore Retail Festival as organizers seek to help retailers draw shoppers back into physical stores. The festival aims to encourage retailers to create more experiential shopping environments that attract consumers amid growing online competition. The festival, introduced last year after the long-running Great Singapore Sale was discontinued, is now in its second edition.
9: There are many shopping malls now. A lot of people go and say that it's a bit boring. And how are we going to rejuvenate it? So with this, we teach the retailers to create experience combined with the partners to create the vibrancy. Getting people out from their house to look into the retail environment is a first step before the cash registers start cashing in.
8: He was speaking at the launch of the event at the Singapore Retail Awards Gala. This year's festival will also see a dedicated festival ground at Ngee Ann City with over 10 exhibitors and retail brands. There will be themes for its three-week run, such as Pokemon, K-pop, and pets. It'll also see gamified challenges, digital rewards, and daily live streaming. The festival is supported by Enterprise Singapore.
10: With more interactive and curated offerings, we are all very confident that our retail sector will continue to add vibrancy to our various precincts. And it will also strengthen Singapore's appeal as a lifestyle destination.
8: The Chai Yong Dabu Association, one of Singapore's Hakka clans, has opened a $70 million home in Geylang. The seven-story building aims to preserve Hakka heritage while strengthening business connections and community ties. The hub includes heritage spaces and will also offer entrepreneurship and professional development programs. The association says it is broadening its focus to help younger Hakkas build careers and business networks. For example, a Chamber of Commerce platform will be launched to help businesses and professionals connect globally through programs like career talks and business exchange trips.
11: we will consider the priority of the younger generation's needs. We try to fulfill them and cater the kind of interests that suit them. Most of them, they are professional, they are entrepreneurs. So all mixed, we try to get them actively involved in our chambers so that we can push along together with our foundation, our association.
12: 在当下快速变化的时代，民间组织要守得住根，也要跟得上时代，既传承华族文化，也拥抱创新，既凝聚乡情，也服务社会。
8: This year's National Day Parade promises its boldest production yet at the National Stadium. It'll feature the first indoor drone performance and the largest ever special effects and lighting display. Audiences will also be at the heart of the action. Charlotte Lim has more.
13: A song in the Orang Laut dialect, tracing Singapore's deep connection to the sea while paying tribute to one of the nation's earliest communities. For the singer, this performance is a way of keeping her community's heritage alive.
14: This language is still being practiced among the people of, you know, the coastal communities. So it is something that has always been there. And I really hope that Singaporeans will appreciate it because if this language are gone, our stories will be gone too.
13: The celebration of Singapore's heritage continues in the next chapter. It will reflect the nation's multicultural journey through music, dance, and familiar national campaigns. The show then turns its focus to the future. The energy picks up with a performance by dancers of different backgrounds and abilities, celebrating the strength found in diversity.
15: To choreograph my dance part and combine them with the other dancers, getting the time right for me with my shorter limbs. It is challenging but exciting.
13: The momentum continues with singer-songwriter Gareth Fernandez performing one of this year's original songs, Sparkle. Together, these performances celebrate local talent while reflecting Singapore's journey from its rich heritage to a shared future.
16: It's important to create meaning through showcasing and highlighting people that we feel it's important for Singaporeans to know. You know, just to celebrate them and just to talk about them, whether it's the work they do in their daily lives or whether it's talents, things like these are quite important to showcase our diversity. I mean, diversity is really our strength in Singapore.
13: The National Stadium's larger performance space also opens up new creative possibilities. Audiences can expect more immersive effects. There are over 170 special effects machines and an expanded lighting system. Another highlight, a performance featuring 300 drones. But behind every spectacular moment is months of careful planning.
17: When it comes to the novel technologies that we put in, as well as the hanging aerial cuboid set, we have done extensive studies when it comes to the engineering works, the roof loading plans, when it comes to safety distance with audiences, rigorous testing when it comes to security elements of such systems. These are things, because of the technology that we use, things that we consider really carefully. So these, because these technologies are new, they have to be put through their paces.
13: This year's show segment will feature 36 artists and more than 2,600 performers at the National Stadium.
8: And finally, the region's biggest celebration of horticulture is in full bloom at Gardens by the Bay. The Singapore Garden Festival opens to the public tomorrow, marking its 10th edition this year. Visitors can expect more immersive displays, which combine art, play, as well as an element of wellness. That includes an 8-meter-high floral roller coaster at the entrance. It's part of the many installations on show built to resemble a vintage carnival. Themed gardens are also making their debut, inviting visitors to play and immerse themselves in nature. A new orchid was named to the festival's milestone. The event also saw designers from around the world honored for their award-winning garden designs.
18: first time we're actually bringing in is actually an interactive light garden. And this interactive light garden making use of oversized floral blooms that comes alive when visitors actually walks through the garden through their light and motion sensor. So the garden comes alive, discoverable, and more important, plenty of photo-worthy moments.
8: And that's Singapore Tonight. Don't forget headlines anytime at cne.asia. Plus, find us on Facebook and YouTube as well. And we'll leave you with more pictures from the festivals. And if you're watching us in Singapore, stay on for the highlights from the FIFA World Cup. Have a good night.

advantage Croatia against Portugal in the match billed as the Battle of the Legends in what was seen as the last match on the international stage for either Luka Modric or Cristiano Ronaldo. And it was Ronaldo who stepped up to put Portugal level in tie with his first ever World Cup knockout goal as he smashed his penalty right down the middle of the goal. And just like Ronaldo and Modric's careers, the match looked destined for extra time until substitute Gonçalo Ramos headed in the 93rd minute to give Portugal a 2-1 victory. Mikel Oyarzabal gave Spain a 1-0 lead against Austria after the Real Sociedad forward swept home from 12 yards out. Spain doubled their advantage when Tottenham Hotspur defender Pedro Porro headed home Alex Baena's cross. And the goal was Porro's first for his country and all but sealed victory for Spain. Oyarzabal scored again in the final minutes of the match to give Spain a 3-0 win over Austria. And the result means Spain have won their first knockout stage match since winning the competition in 2010. Brawl Embolo turned in a Johan Mazambi cross to give Switzerland an early lead against Algeria in their round of 32 clash in Vancouver. Switzerland made it 2 just a minute into the second half when Denan Doi steered a low shot past Enzo Zidane to put the Europeans into the round of 16.

That's a dream home. Score your property goals with

0: So, tell you, what's the plans for your weekends?
1: As long as I have hot food, I'm happy. Because you know how we're eating in front of our computers all the time, right?
0: So, what, you mean food is always every day?
1: You don't have every day?
0: Food every day?
1: No, I don't. Because I bring the food from home and it's always cold. How do I pronounce the name? Is it
2: Lai Ga Ying?
1: Lai Ga Ying.
2: Lai Ga Ying.
1: Lai Ga Ying. Gai like chicken.
2: Ga. Ga.
1: Okay, Lai Ga Ying. Right, okay, we got that pronunciation.
0: Two and move camera, go music, and...
3: This is East Asia Tonight.
0: Up a mic,
4: cue. Good evening, I'm Atelier Edwards. Tonight's top stories from East Asia. In a candid one-on-one with CNA, NVIDIA boss Jensen Huang...
5: Hangzhou, known for its lake, its legends and its past. Now for its so-called Six Little Dragons, China's next generation of tech champions.
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7: Our government said, "有夫必应，无事不扰."
5: How did an ancient city go from home of one tech giant Alibaba to China's new startup city? Wednesday on CNA.

0: Singapore is often called the melting pot, but here the mix is intentional, complex, and simply irresistible.
1: We're known as a food paradise, where tradition dances with innovation, and every bite tells a different story.
0: Close by, you'll find rooftop bars, tranquil temples, and green spaces, even though you're in the buzz of the city.
1: But if you really want to know Singapore, you've got to live it through its people.
0: Welcome to Singapore Hour, where we are going to meet the dreamers, the makers, and everyday legends as they show us how they live, work, and have a blast at the spaces they love.
1: You're in for a treat with our first story, an exclusive behind the scenes of one of the city's icons. It's a place where nature doesn't just survive, it's reimagined.
2: It feels like science fiction. Towering super trees. The misty mountain. A flower field blooming in cool, air-conditioned air. But this isn't a dream or an accident. This is Gardens by the Bay. A garden engineered to thrive in the tropics. So how was it made? And what keeps it alive? Across the water from Marina Bay sits one of Singapore's most iconic green spaces. Spanning

0: Keeping them this lush takes work. We're going all the way up to see how this towering garden is maintained.
1: So what will you look out for on the tree itself? You'll be looking out for bromeliads that are having dry leaves and also some green water within the bromeliads reservoir. You'll clear the brown leaves.
0: Bromeliads are hardy plants, holding water, thriving in heat, and needing little soil. Perfect for trees growing sideways, 20 meters above ground.
1: Then as for the air plants, we'll start to take them out if they're overgrown to allow more space for them to grow.
0: Next, the climbing plants. These grow fast, sometimes too fast. And when they take over, they block light from everything else.
1: I will prune away so that the climbers won't cover too much of the sunlight received for the bromeliads and the air plants. And also the orchids, as sunlight is a crucial energy for them to make food for flowers and even to create more leaves, more colourful foliages.
0: For a tree this tall, no one's watering it by hand. Hidden inside each super tree is an automated system that feeds water straight from the trunk. High-tech systems help, but here, the human touch still matters the most. Because the super trees aren't just part of Gardens by the Bay.
1: I identify it as an icon for Singapore. It's quite important to make sure that super tree is a good representative and a good standard of horticulture excellence in that sense. It's quite important to handle that and to manage that.
0: Caring for the super trees is just one part of the story. They're not just vertical gardens. They're key to a much larger system that keeps Gardens by the Bay running beautifully and sustainably. And behind that system is Addison, who helps make the gardens work smarter and a little more like nature.
2: In essence, the super tree is fairly basic. It's a design structure, and to make it look more like a tree, but right on top is where the secret lies.
0: Hidden among the branches, 11 of the 18 super trees are topped with solar panels, seamlessly woven into their canopy.
2: So just like real trees, they gather sunlight and they turn it over into energy.
0: That energy lights up the super trees at night and cools the conservatories during the day. A garden designed to power itself wherever it can. And one super tree has a different job. It acts like a chimney, venting warm air up and out of the gardens. Not factory fumes, but exhaust gases from a hidden biomass that runs entirely on plants.
2: We collect about 1 ton of wood waste on a daily basis. These include tree clippings. Also, we have to do pruning every day. All these horticulture waste is then collected. It goes through an incineration process that generates steam and heat that powers turbine that in the end generates electrical energy for our usage.
0: From the super trees to the biomass plant, almost nothing goes to waste. Beneath the beauty, it runs like a living system. But above ground, the work never stops. Across the gardens, another transformation is underway. Inside the flower dome, a brand new display is about to bloom. And the race to rebuild it happens overnight. Here, the seasons change by design.

0: March brought cherry blossoms, April brought tulips. Each switch happens in just a week, with teams working through the night to get every detail right.
1: Yeah, just behind Singapore.
0: Leading that charge is Grace, making sure thousands of tulips are planted in the right place and bloom right on cue.
2: So on every night, typically, you will have 8 to 10 people, which is my gardeners. They are working together with us to plant in the tulips, to do the placement of the plants, and to place in the props.
0: It looks simple. Just plant the tulips. But Grace and her team are working with dozens of varieties in different colours and carefully mapped patterns. The tricky part? None of them have bloomed yet. And everything has to be planted blind.
2: When we receive the tulips, they are all green.
1: Singapore, 15 boxes, we finished already.
2: So that sheet of paper is very important to me because that manual actually helps me identify the names to the different tulips. We will never be able to identify which one until like 3 to 4 days later, then they will show some colours when we plant them out in the field.
0: Planting blind isn't the only challenge. Tulips are cold climate flowers, built for spring temperatures between 12 and 18 degrees Celsius. Singapore is hot and humid year-round. Keeping them alive here takes serious planning and even colder air.
2: We have to make sure that we control that climatic condition in flower dome itself appropriately. We do have a perpetual spring, kind of like a temperature, just to keep the flower flowering. And then in order to control the light, we actually have shades deployed during the daytime.
0: The shades act like filters, covering the glass to soften the sunlight. They let in just enough light to keep the dome bright without letting the flowers overheat or burn. Light, temperature, timing. That's what keeps the flower dome in bloom. Just next door, it's a different world. Cooler, mistier. A place designed to feel like you've stepped into the clouds. This is the cloud forest. A mountain rises from the mist, crowned by one of the world's tallest indoor waterfalls. Every layer of the cloud forest recreates the cool, moist air of tropical highlands. Time bursts of mist keep the air damp, the plants breathing, and the ecosystem thriving. Outside, the city stays warm, but in here, the temperature holds steady, a calm 23 to 25 degrees Celsius. A space built to slow you down, inspired by nature and powered by design. It's easy to forget you're still in the city. But what feels effortless is the result of design, planning, and care. Gardens by the Bay runs on systems where every element is designed to work. Super trees that harvest sunlight, cooling systems that keep tulips blooming in the heat, hidden engines that turn waste into power. A place imagined for the tropics, engineered with purpose to grow with the city.
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8: Next stop, Singapore's first heritage town, just east of the city centre. Now, while the place is known for its charming shop houses, there's a whole new energy within that's really making it buzz.
9: I'm Tanya, and I enjoy riding. It's part of who I am. I ride a Harley Davidson Sportster Super Low, and it's got that classic stripped-down look I love. It's raw, loud, and built for the open road. I've been riding for more than 7 years now, and I love the freedom and sense of adventure it gives me. I'm the head of operations at Creo and Mud Motorcycles here in Joo Chiat. It's a cool, vibrant neighborhood, and I love riding its streets. There's always something happening or friends to meet up with.

0: Hello. So we are currently at Biho Coffee. My colleagues come here every morning to get their morning coffee fix. So this is my husband, Divesh, and these are my colleagues and my friend, Sandra, Jervin, and Kai. What's your favourite coffee here?
1: Ice drip.
0: Ice drip?
1: Yeah, black.
0: And what about you guys?
1: One of them is matcha. It's my go-to.
0: Hi.
2: Good morning, Tania.
0: How are you?
2: Good to see you back.
0: Yeah, thank you.
2: What would you like today?
0: Okay, we'll have the usual.
2: The usual from the boys?
0: The usual, right. And the usual. An ice drip for me, please.
2: Ice drip for you, good
0: as
2: choice.
0: Well as an ice black.
2: Great.
0: Thank you. Right.
2: So this Biho is a hole-in-the-wall coffee. This back alley environment is actually quite nice. It's broad and it's good for people like Tania can park their bikes here and enjoy a good coffee. Joo Chiat is very exciting because it's a rich historical value as well. And plus now that all this cafe, I think it's going to be an interesting place. We happen to import Vietnamese bean because one of my counterpart who is a Vietnamese and her relative is actually a coffee farmer. So we thought that we also want to do a specialty Vietnamese coffee.

0: Located in the east of Singapore, Joo Chiat is buzzing with life. It's a popular spot for food, art, photography, lifestyle and fitness. This is the famous Koon Seng Road, known for its colourful shop houses with ornate carvings. You'll always find tourists and locals taking photos here. If you notice, the shop houses and buildings along Joo Chiat Road have a very unique design. Although I've worked here for 3 years, I've never been to this museum, and there's someone I want to meet who can offer some insights into the people who used to live in this area.
1: Hi Elaine, nice to meet you.
2: Nice to meet you too.
1: I love your kabaya.
2: Thank you very much.
1: I've always wanted to come here. Do you mind showing me around?
2: Of course, let me show you around.
3: Peranakan refers to someone with foreign ancestry born locally. It is a term used to describe mixed heritage. The Peranakan culture began over 500 years ago, rooted in cultural fusion and evolved into a rich identity, a uniquely Southeast Asian heritage. There are different types of Peranakan communities. This museum preserves the heritage of the Peranakan Chinese. In the Peranakan family, the men are known as Baba and the women are known as Nonya. So the Peranakan people love to host lavish dinners on a tok panjang, which is the long table in the house. Okay, they were the crazy rich Asians at that time. So this was something that they enjoy. The food will be elaborate and always there to impress. So the collection that you see here are all heirlooms pen-downed or collected by the family. And this is our beautiful bridal bed in the bridal chamber. So what you have here is the place where the couple would meet for the first time. So they're all arranged marriage, and then the groom would be able to meet his bride for the first time when he unveils her.
1: You mean they are meeting for the first time when you're getting married?
3: Yes. Historically, Joo Chiat and its surrounding areas were a key enclave for the Peranakan community. Many settled here in the 1920s, choosing this spot to build their beautiful mansions and raise their families. Many visitors love to come and select from this range of beautiful kabayas for them to take beautiful photos.
1: Wow, it's so beautiful. So what is the concept of kabayas actually?
3: Okay, so everything started first from the baju panjang, where it's a little bit more conservative. And then over time, you see it transform into something shorter at the waist, sexier, okay, a little bit more translucent, all right, to show the curves of the nonya, right? And they come in all sorts of colors. So you would usually wear a different color for the top and the bottom, so it's more contrasting and more outstanding. Should we get you to try on one of our sarung kabayas?
1: Yes, I want to.
3: I think you look lovely.
1: Are you going to dress me up?
3: Yeah, of course. Okay. Can I recommend you blue?
1: Looks like your color. I think it's nice.
3: Okay. It's got the beautiful phoenix on it.
2: Like a beautiful Peranakan woman.
3: Okay, Tanya, so now you are complete.
1: Thank you.
3: Thanks for putting, beautiful Nonya.
1: Thanks for putting this together for me. I really like it. And I love the colours that you chose for me as well. So my grandfather's actually Peranakan too, but I've never really got to learn much from him.
3: Okay, I hope today has changed things for you.
1: Yes, I really appreciate you showing me around today. So much intricate detail and artwork.
0: One thing about Joo Chiat is that it constantly evolves to cater to different groups. And I have friends who live down the street, but they are frequently travelling, and so they are able to drop off their dog at a pet hotel with ease of mind. It's located in a beautiful Peranakan house, so let's check it out.

0: so Fluffy.
1: Thank you.
2: So can you tell me a little bit more about your pet hotel?
1: So as you can see, we are a cage-free pet hotel. There's no cages in this area. All our little dogs, they run free in this place. Come here, let's have a seat here. These are sofas.
2: This is the dog.
1: The dogs, they are so for us.
2: Dog throne.
3: Hi.
2: Hello. So how long do they usually stay for boarding?
1: It can be a few days, it can be a few weeks, because the owners, they go on travels. And when they are on travels, they will just put their dogs here with us.
2: Yeah, and the dogs are also kind of having their holiday.
1: Yes, exactly. I think they're playing with their friends. They really enjoy the time here.
2: And I'm curious, why breakfast at Fluffy's?
1: That's a good question. Come, let me show you.
2: Okay.
1: So in the movie Breakfast at Tiffany's, Audrey Hepburn's famous line was, "I am a free spirit. I will not let anyone put me in a cage."
2: We love that.
1: Yeah, that's why we wanted this concept as the inspiration for the pet hotel.
4: Pet hotels like this are quickly becoming a trend. People want their fur babies to have just as much comfort and care as they do when they're away.
5: There are plenty of food options available in Joo Chiat, from traditional local food to Vietnamese, Western, or nutritious balanced meal. There is surely something to awaken your palate.
2: Joo Chiat is also big on lifestyle and fitness, and I occasionally train at a gym called Fight Therapy. What are you doing here?
6: Where?
2: Street side pet work.
6: Yeah, I'm just giving the people of Joo Chiat a go at the pets for them to feel better.
2: So this is my coach, Yash. I often come here for training after work.
6: So Muay Thai is a form of therapy as a lot of people, when they get stressed from work or not from school, they need to find an outlet for it. And sometimes you just need to hit somebody. But obviously that's illegal. That's why you have us. And you're able to release all your tension on us. At the same time, you get a really good workout in.
7: Fight Therapy is basically a Muay Thai gym catered for the people in the East. It's actually meant for people to feel better physically and mentally as well.
4: For me, this is one fun way to stay fit while learning the basics of Muay Thai. It's not just about self-defense, it's a full-body workout that builds confidence and discipline.

0: Hey, welcome
1: How are
0: back.
1: y'all? Thank you. So these are my colleagues, and this is Jules, founding partner in Mud Motorcycles and Creo Customs. This bike for me?
0: It is.
1: Thank you.
0: We're gonna crank it up. See
1: Please
0: if you
1: do.
0: like the sound. So this is our showroom for Mud Motorcycles. What Mutt wanted to do was bring big Class 2 looks to the small CC motorcycle market. I guess there's two ways to define it, because it isn't based on age, sex, or any normal demographic. It's really around people who want a beautiful looking bike, so it stands out, and also people who are interested in a bit of community. This whole space is a representation of that. It's like part clubhouse, part hangout. It's a motorcycle showroom. All of the shops up and down here, we know each other. It's community, it's Kampong spirit. Everyone who comes here just loves it. That's what GTX's all about.
1: There's been a rise in female riders, so that makes riding more fun for me.

0: 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It is made of a close-knit community where tradition and creativity thrive together.
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11: Come, chef, give it a shot. Therefore, it's hot, huh?
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11: Is it cooked? Yes.
12: Super bouncy.
11: Happy to hear that.
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14: Can you order jumbo prawn, kingfish hunger?
13: I run a casual fine dining restaurant that elevates my home cuisine. Achievements aside, I'm a walking, talking local menu with a never-ending appetite. As dinner service winds down, I'm gonna show you where I go for a late-night hawker fix in this city. Singapore might not be known as the city that never sleeps, but I'd rather be known as the city that never stops eating. And for some of us, supper is the best meal of the day. And that means hitting up a roti prata mamak shop. I head up north of Singapore to a spot recommended by a chef I deeply admire.
15: Hi, Chef Sovani.
16: Hey, hi, Chef.
15: Nice
16: Gwen,
15: to
16: how
15: meet
16: you?
15: You.
16: Nice to meet you.
13: Chef Milin Sovani, a culinary visionary known for elevating Indian cuisine. His restaurant was the first to earn a Michelin star for Indian cuisine in Singapore.
10: Chef, why is a mamak store called a mamak store?
16: Okay. In Tamil, they call mama, as in a maternal uncle.
10: Yes.
16: So generally a small neighborhood shop.
10: Can I say that in English is direct translation, uncle's shop?
16: Yeah.
13: Perhaps because there is one main MVP fronting the shop. Handmade, a doughy mixture of flour, ghee and salt laid to rest overnight. The mastery lies in the whirls and twirls of swift and seasoned hands. Once stretched over 4 to 5 times its original size, it gets slapped on a hot griddle, cooked right in front of you, and flipped till it achieves a crisp brown finish.
16: The best quality of a paratha should be one which is crispy from outside,
10: yes,
16: and soft and a little bit chewy from inside. It has to have those nice layers.
10: Layers, yes, like a croissant.
16: I would say it's an Indian flaky pastry.
10: It is.
13: Roti prata is an Indian delicacy that we have been enjoying ever since migrants made their way to Singapore shores.

0: Which is your favorite?
1: The coin paratha, I always feel, goes very well with a nice spicy mutton curry. One thing I love about paratha is actually can be had all throughout the day. Mm. For breakfast, you can have it with a tetare. For lunch, you can have it with a curry. For supper time, you can just have a crispy paratha. So most of the other restaurants close early in the evening by 8:39. They will capture that crowd which is looking for food after 10 p.m.
0: I think people of all ages, do they have qualms coming to paratha shop? Nobody.
2: This reminds me of a place that still preserves its rich history and old-world charm. A street corner in Jalan Besar.
0: Beach Road Caesar's Cut Curry Rice is one of my favourite late-night supper place. You know that it's a very rare find and good food when they only serve one item on the menu.
2: This family has been running this kopitiam for four generations. A kopitiam is a type of coffee shop or informal restaurant in Singapore that serves a variety of local dishes. In this instance, one very popular dish.
0: 你想吃什么？我介绍你啊，那个咖喱鸡好吃。可以。
2: This dish is quintessentially Singaporean. Its recipe, a fusion of cultures. The breaded pork chop of British influence. The braised cabbage of chap chai, as widely known as Peranakan's origin. The ingredients are cut up with a pair of scissors, hence the name of the shop. Then doused in a thick and mildly spicy curry of Indian roots, but cooked in a Chinese flair.
0: Thank you.
2: Hainanese curry rice is best shared, so I'm tucking into it with my crew who have just closed up.
0: When this food was out in the 30s, they wanted to cater to everybody's palate. Yeah.
2: A blend of cultures, that's exactly what makes Singapore so delicious. Which leads me to my next spot, where people from all walks gather. A hawker centre, over 120 of them across the island, housing over 6,000 food stores. Good food at equally good prices, run by some of the most hardworking chefs in the country. I head far east for this guilty pleasure to a hawker centre that's known for this rice dish, nasi lemak. A beloved dish by all Singaporeans that has roots in Malay cuisine. There are four hawker stores selling the same dish. My loyalties lie with Mizi Corner Nasi Lemak, run by second generation hawker Iskandar.
3: Yes, actually I just fried chicken wing.
0: Wow.
3: So just nice, perfect timing.
2: Nasi lemak is always made up of five elements. A dome of fragrant rice, roasted peanuts with little fried anchovies, and egg. Fresh cucumber. If you're greedy like me, you can add on fried chicken. And surrounded by a local hot sauce called sambal. What sets Mizi apart is the use of 100% basmati rice.
3: Using coconut milk, basmati rice just gives that perfect fluff.
0: So what's the secret to your award-winning sambal?
3: Because we listen to most of our customers and we realise that majority likes it a bit sweeter.
2: No one's sambal is ever the same. Preparation for Iskandar's grandmother's sambal begins at midnight and takes 8 to 10 hours to be ready. It's a concoction of chili paste, shrimp paste, and a myriad of aromatics which I'm not allowed to spell out that gives Mizi's sambal its distinct flavour.
0: Thanks for the nasi lemak.
3: Yes, always.
0: Mmm, so good. Is there a reason why you open until so late into the night?
3: Nasi lemak used to be a traditional breakfast dish. Mm. It's now being like consumed any time of the day. Mm. Oh, because during my grandma, it was like, okay, open in the morning, maybe after lunch, it's done, close shop.
0: Mm-hmm.
3: But then when we start to realize that, people are coming here for fishing, all the recreational activities beyond the daytime. So I feel that it's a good way, you know, by opening longer hours, customers know that if they need to travel all the way to the east, they know that they can have it.
0: I believe that this is your family's commitment to your regular customers.
3: Yeah.
0: And I really appreciate you are taking over this tradition.
3: That's very nice to hear.
2: This late night menu wouldn't be fully legit without a bowl of yong tau fu. It's a soup or sauce toss dish where you can mix and match ingredients like fish ball and tofu and vegetables stuffed with fish paste, but we are not eating here. I'm taking you to the sauce. we head to a town called Toa Payoh in northern part of the central region. This isn't exactly an eating establishment. It's a wet market, and at this time of the night, only one store operates. Technically, the store opens at 6 a.m, but fishball maker Delonix starts prep well into the night before.
0: Hi, Delonix.
4: Hey, Graham.
0: Hey.
2: Delonix is slowly taking over his grandfather's 60-year-old fishball business.
0: Do you measure the water or you just by eye?
4: We have our own way of tracking it, lah. So the key thing is to add the water slowly, part by part, so that the texture will be very silky and consistent rather than lumpy and crumpy.
0: So it contributes to the bounciness of the fish ball.
2: All of his produce is made with 100% yellowtail fish. But this traditional way to make the dish is declining.
0: From start to finish, how long does it take to do the fish ball?
4: As early as around 11 p.m. lah. From chopping, yes, to grinding to processing, everything will be done around 5 plus 6. So it's a very long, long process.
0: Do you personally feel it's worth it handcrafting every single one of the fish ball?
4: I definitely think that it is lah. Because nowadays it's really hard to find people who make fish ball from scratch like us. I feel proud doing it lah. Because it's my family heritage. We've been doing it for over 60 years.
2: Each stage of the prep requires great skill. After the fish gets finely chopped, it gets hand-fed into a grinder twice, then into a large mixer that gives the boing and bounce we love so much about the fish balls. Lastly, the paste is seasoned and gently shaped, one by one into a ball or stuffed into a vegetable.
4: Frankly, it's a very tough trade.
0: I mean,
4: they've been trained, right? Your hours is opposite from other people.
0: Mm-hmm.
4: But for me, it's not only like just my dad's hard work, but also my grandfather's hard work. My goal is to bring this brand to 100 years old. Don't have to be big, but at least I want to preserve it for 100 years. Okay, then I'll give it a shot.
0: Mm. Yep. So, okay, you do this to compact.
4: All right, correct. Well, actually, not bad. You still can. Not bad, but wow, quite round for a first time.
0: Is it very small?
4: A bit too small. Okay. The flow is correct already. Make it bigger here already.
2: After all that prep, it's time to eat, and I've come prepared.
4: Come, chef, give it a shot. Careful, it's hot.
0: Wow.
4: Is it cooked?
0: Mm.
4: Yes.
0: The texture is damn good, damn juicy, not dry. You can't find this sort of texture in mass manufactured fish balls.
4: Correct, correct.
0: Yeah. Love it.
4: Happy to hear that.
0: Yeah.
2: I feel pride knowing Singapore has food artisans like Delonix, carrying forward a time-honored craft. And what a way to end this supper adventure. Every conversation reminds me of how fortunate I am to have a seat at Singapore's table. A city where flavors are endless, and every night holds the promise of a feast.
5: The Philippine Vice President Sara Duterte is set to face a historic Senate impeachment trial. She's accused of being involved in the plot to assassinate her former ally, President Ferdinand Marcos Jr., as well as allegations of fund misuse and unexplained wealth. What to expect and what's at stake on your next Asia First.
6: From seven staff to none, AI now does their work.
7: 应该我在未来规划的三年内呢，应该是不会再请员工了。
6: They learned from YouTube. Now they run their own factory. Plus, can one business serve up four income streams? On the New Look Money Mind, Wednesday on CNA.
8: 杭州, known for its lake, its legends and its past. Now for its so-called Six Little Dragons, China's next generation of tech champions.
9: 杭州现在是中国新的硅谷。我们政府说的有夫必应，无事不扰。
8: How did an ancient city go from home of one tech giant Alibaba to China's new startup city? Wednesday on CNA.
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16: My name is Jose Mauricio Espinosa Lara. 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
17: I opened Papi's Tacos 8 years ago.
16: So we're gonna do beef cheek taco. The beef cheek is being braised for 8 hours. We're gonna heat up the tortillas as well. I like it when it's like crust in there. So our beef cheek goes on top. We're gonna top it up with pickled onions and we finish up with onion and coriander. Wow, beef cheek tacos. Let me show you how to eat a taco like a Mexican. Look at that, squish the lime and macan.

0: Did you know, I think we are one of the first taquerias in Southeast Asia, like proper ones. I realized that no one was doing a proper taqueria, and then I decided to do it. People didn't know much about Mexican food, so I think it's becoming more popular. What table are you waiting for? That's what I mean.
1: Red, the last two.
0: The last two, 36 and 10. How long you been with me, huh?
2: So I joined here in 2018, May 16.
0: Wow! La way. Yeah, it's been 6 years, huh?
2: Yeah.
0: Are you behind me?
2: Yeah.
0: Okay. When I came to Singapore, I met a lot of people, and one of these guys, they used to have a sandwich shop, and I decided to ask him to do a collaboration together. So for the first time ever, we did Mexican street-style tacos in Singapore. And people loved it. People were like, oh my God, this is so good. Oh my God, you know, we love it. So then I was like, you know what, this might work. And then I just decided to start Fappy's Tacos.
1: How's Mami's doing?
0: Mami's is doing all right. But yeah, we're getting there, we're getting there. Nice to see you, ladies.
3: Nice to see you.
0: I can see you soon. Tlaxcala is the smallest state in Mexico. Since young, I grew up with this, working in the cornfields, you know, taking care of the animals, farm animals. And then I moved to New York, and I started working in restaurants very young, after 15 years. My friends from New York, they told me about Singapore. And they're like, dude, you have to come. My first day in Singapore, it was unexpected. I knew it was hot, but I didn't imagine it to be very hot. I couldn't walk more than one street, and I was sweating. What is this? Why? So hot.

0: Yo, you've been inside? You want to have a walk around?
1: Let's do it.
2: It's Pat and Jamie's holding a women's event today, and we're invited with a few other businesses from the neighborhood, and we're here to support this event. I'm proud to be here. I'm proud to present my tacos, and I'm really hoping to see friends and familiar faces.
1: Tacos?
3: So what's good today?
1: Everything is good.
4: May, we have a cash release coming up, so...
1: Do we have enough manpower?
4: Yeah, we need to hire more people. Our plans for new outlet, yeah. So we need at least...
1: A lot of people.
4: A lot of six or seven.
1: Seven?
4: Yeah.
1: Yeah. Yeah, can be done. Can be done.
2: Yeah. Ivan is my GM and partner. Funny fact, when we first met, it wasn't like we liked each other. We had our differences. So I just kind of stepped back and said, okay, you know what? You're here because you're the managers, and I think the right thing to do is just you do your stuff and let me know how can I help. I think that was the best choice because ever since we get to work together very well.
5: I have three outlets. One at Cien Street, second at Tanjung Pagar, and third at Yuchef.
4: Alright. Can we have two shots of tequila, please? Thank you.
1: Cheers, guys.
6: Thank you, sir.
4: Yeah, I think the Spartans event was great. We plan to do every like quarterly with them.
6: This is a neighborhood, and that's what every neighborhood should be, you know. You have fun, you get to meet everybody.
4: Yeah.
1: This is for exciting times to come. Salud, amigo.

0: such a nice day, huh?
1: Yeah, no sun.
0: How? I don't get more burn. I'm already tan naturally. Remember when I met you? You were like 3 hours late.
1: No, I'm not 3 hours late.
0: Well, kind of 3 hours late.
1: Not.
0: I saw you and it was your birthday.
1: Yeah.
0: I didn't thought to stay in Singapore so long. You trapped me. But it was just to come to Singapore for work. It came out to be my home. I think the moment when I knew I wouldn't be leaving Singapore anytime soon is when I got married, because my wife's Singaporean. I met my wife right after we opened Papi's Tacos. I had a crush. She's quite cute. I was very attracted to her way of being. Like, she's very peaceful. She's very mature. She's very supportive. So being able to have the feeling that you belong somewhere, it just makes things easier to settle down. It's like, you know what? This is it. I just want to be here. This is home. And now Singapore is home. Things that I really love in Singapore is the food that you can have around. When I'm in Mexico, I'm missing chicken rice. When I'm here, I'm missing my mom cooking. So you cannot win on that one.

0: I always bring my friends here to Janti Nasi Padang along Kyongtae Road. It's just a few doors down from my restaurant, and I love to come here because the food is really good and I love the rendang.
1: Can I have some of the eggplant? Can you add an extra sambal? Just make it spicy.
2: When I came to Singapore, within the first week, I had my fair share of what local food is. And my staff, one of them asked, can you take spice? Of course not, I'm Mexican. And he took me to a Malay restaurant, and that's the first time I tried rendang. And I was like, dude, this looks like my mom's food-ish. Without the white rice, the rice has to be a bit colorful. And I started eating, and the spice, the flavors, the textures, it's just kind of, it was like home cooking.
3: We met when I heard that Mauricio was opening El Papi's Taco. So then when I heard you were open, I went the very first day, no? And then I started going like every week.
4: Until he will have
3: until he became my friend, actually.
4: And then we became housemates.
3: Yeah, and then we became housemates after that.
5: Okay. No, for me, I was already doing tamales. So the embassy was doing a virtual event. The embassy told me about him and saying, like, we need good Mexican food in Singapore. And I met him, and the first thing he told me is, where are you from? I'm from Puebla. Oh, I'm from Tlaxcala. I had people from Puebla. I said,
2: Shankar, I need you here, baby. I'm alone. How are you today? Any travels?
6: We just got back from India.
2: Is your sister visiting already?
6: She's here, yeah, she's at my house now.
2: My experience in Singapore, it's been quite interesting, from learning the cultures between, you know, different races, like Indian, Malay, and Chinese. Like getting to know their food, their festivities, that's been very interesting. But it feels very natural. I get along with everybody. They're very welcoming people. And also being accepted by all these people to be part of the community, it's been quite a journey. I mean, it's been 8 years and it just blew because I'm having fun.
7: 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There's plenty more to explore here in Singapore with surprises.
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0: Former offenders step into the demanding world of veteran hawkers, taking on its challenges for a chance to prove that their past does not determine their future.
20: The deal breaker for me is if they go back into their old ways.
0: As the world's demand for clean energy continues to grow, is nuclear power the answer? Unpack the complexities of science, politics and innovation as we explore the role nuclear energy could play in building a cleaner, greener future.
21: What lies beneath the ground here is in high demand and countries around the world want a piece of it.
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2: The headline news this hour. Foreign dignitaries and officials are in Tehran to pay their respects to Iran's late supreme leader. The body of Ayatollah Ali Khamenei lies in state in a vast hall in the Iranian capital. Iran is staging a week of mass funeral processions for Khamenei, whose 37-year reign was brought to an end in February by the first airstrike of the war. Khamenei's body is expected to be taken to Qom, Najaf and Karbala, the great Shiite centers of Iran and Iraq, before being laid to rest on Thursday in Mashhad, home to the country's holiest pilgrim shrine. European Commission President Ursula von der Leyen says the EU must continue its dialogue with China on trade imbalances, and it also has to deliver results. The bloc has set an October deadline to tackle its growing trade deficit with Beijing. Her remarks come as China's top diplomat Wang Yi is making a seven-day tour to Nordic countries for talks with his respective counterparts in Denmark, Sweden, Finland and Norway. Singapore and Timor-Leste are strengthening ties with new initiatives across manpower, healthcare and education. Prime Minister Lawrence Wong announced the moves during his first visit to the country. These include opening Singapore's construction, maritime and process sectors to Timorese permit holders from the second half of next year. Prime Minister Wong held bilateral talks with his Timorese counterpart, Janana Gusmao. The two leaders agreed to establish a regular consultation mechanism between their foreign ministries for closer coordination on bilateral, regional and international issues. And that's the latest from the CNA newsroom.
3: This is East Asia Tonight.
4: Good evening, I'm Atelier Edwards. Tonight's top stories. China warns that closer Japan-India cooperation should not target Beijing after Prime Ministers Takaichi and Modi agreed to collaborate on critical minerals. The Philippines and Canada reaffirm support for a rules-based South China Sea as they elevate ties to a strategic partnership, with Ferdinand Marcos Jr. making the first visit by a Philippine leader to Canada in more than a decade. Also, Tehran prepares for the funeral of Iran's late Ayatollah Ali Khamenei, with millions expected.

0: 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It's all the business news you need.
1: Trading will be closely watched.
2: The tax hike could curb consumer spending.
3: Makes it the world's second biggest IPO this year.
4: Affected by uncertainties in the US trade war.
5: Japan and the word sale.
6: Developments on the US-China trade front.
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0: Asia Business. 35 minutes.
10: Mostly on critical minerals to bolster supply chains. A Japanese Prime Minister, Sanae Takaichi, departed India today after holding talks with her Indian counterpart, Narendra Modi, in New Delhi on Thursday. Now, Ms. Takaichi highlighted the need for resilience and a joint effort to reduce dependence on China. Agreements in artificial intelligence, defence and maritime security were also announced. And for more on this, we have CNA's Crystal Chia live from Shanghai. Crystal, we heard there China issuing a rather pointed response earlier. What should we read into it?
11: So at the Ministry of Foreign Affairs briefing today, the spokesperson once again advocated China as a country that wants peace, stability, and that actions should not be targeted against any third party. Now, China is the world's largest exporter of critical minerals. Now, this is used for everything from your smartphone to your car and even defense equipment. So when Beijing curbed some of these exports in 2025, that led countries to realize that they have to cut reliance on China. Now, last month, there was a G7 statement on exactly that. And at that time, Japan defended its export controls and said that China defended its export controls and said that Japan had the habit of creating groupings against China, and that China is against the idea of small cliques forming in terms of this sector. Now, let's compare that to what was said at today's foreign ministry briefing.
12: 国家间开展合作应该有利于增进地区国家间的理解和信任，有利于维护地区和平与稳定。 不应该针对第三方或损害第三方的利益，更不能打着合作的幌子搞排他性小圈子，挑动对立对抗。维护全球产供链稳定与安全是各国共同责任，各方应秉持开放合作形态，为此发挥建设性作用。
10: Now, Crystal, we know that tensions between Japan and China have now been so prolonged, but what about its current relationship with India? What's it like?
11: So ties between the two countries have been seen as greatly improving after its deadly clash about 5 years ago. Just last week, Foreign Minister Wang Yi was in India meeting officials. Talks were described as constructive, forward-looking, and that there has been progress made in terms of their relationship. Now, what's also interesting is that earlier today, just hours ago, in fact, we saw India announce that it would allow four Chinese firms to bid for its critical power project. Now, this is in line with our conversation on strategic sectors. So these companies have factories in India, and it comes as rules for Chinese companies in India ease, such that they are now able to bid for government contracts. But the news today about Japan and India reminds us once again that the two countries are part of the Quad, what Beijing sees as a US-led mechanism to counter its influence in the Indian Ocean and the wider Asia-Pacific region.
10: Many thanks for that report. CNA's Crystal Chia live from Shanghai. Now, Canada has reaffirmed its support for a rules-based order in the South China Sea as it deepens ties with the Philippines by elevating relations to a strategic partnership against the backdrop of rising tensions in a disputed waterway. Now, the move broadens cooperation in defense, trade and energy as both countries strengthen engagement in the Indo-Pacific. Ferdinand Marcos Jr. is in Vancouver for his first official visit. It's the first by a Philippine president in more than a decade. He and Canadian Prime Minister Mark Carney announced a new strategic partnership, saying it reflects the need for closer cooperation amid growing global uncertainty. Mr. Marcos says the agreement would deepen collaboration.

0: collaboration on economic priorities and security priorities.
1: As the Philippines celebrates the 10th anniversary of the 2016 Arbitral Tribunal Award on the South China Sea, I thank Canada for its vocal and consistent support for a rules-based order in the South China Sea under the United Nations Convention on the Law of the Sea, or UNCLOS, and in upholding the arbitral award as final and legally binding.
0: Now, the 2016 ruling by an international tribunal found that China's sweeping claims in the South China Sea have no legal basis under the UN Convention on the Law of the Sea. Beijing rejects the ruling. The latest announcement comes as Canada steps up its engagement in the Indo-Pacific through its regional strategy, expanding defense cooperation and deepening ties with ASEAN. Well, China has yet to respond to the security aspects of the new Canada-Philippines strategic partnership, but it has previously opposed security partnerships in the Indo-Pacific that it perceives to be aimed at containing Beijing or creating confrontation. Well, meantime, China has defended its new ethnic unity law, accusing some countries of fabricating and spreading false information. The response comes after the United Nations, the U.S., the European Union and rights groups warned that the legislation could extend Beijing's legal reach beyond China. One provision allows individuals and organizations outside China to be held legally liable for undermining ethnic unity or inciting ethnic separatism.
2: 有关国家抱守意识形态偏见，出于政治操弄，对中国经济社会发展和人权治理成就视而不见， 以偏概全，恶意诋毁中国民族政策，炮制散播虚假信息，粗暴干涉中国内政，破坏中国民族团结，中方对此坚决反对。
0: Well, the law took effect on Wednesday, just as China's Communist Party marked its 105th founding anniversary. Beijing said that the legislation strengthens what it describes as a shared national identity among China's 55 officially recognized ethnic minority groups, including Tibetans and Uyghurs. Taiwan has also raised concerns, saying the law could give Beijing another legal basis to pursue people it views as supporting Taiwanese independence. Time now for a short break, but coming up next, in a bid for MSCI developed market status, South Korea will start 24-hour trading for the yuan come Monday. And Japanese flash memory maker starts shipping its next generation memory samples as AI-fueled demand booms.
3: The Philippine Vice President Sara Duterte is set to face a historic Senate impeachment trial. She's accused of being involved in the plot to assassinate her former ally, President Ferdinand Marcos Jr., as well as allegations of fund misuse and unexplained wealth. What to expect and what's at stake on your next Asia First.
4: 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With friends and family that you never want to leave. Japan Hour, Saturday on CNA.
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0: again. Good again. Good to have your company this Friday evening. It's now time for Olivia to bring us up to speed with the very latest in the business world. And Liv, it seems like the trend is about showing how South Koreans are continuing to ramp up its ambitions in advanced industries. Can you tell us more about that?
1: Well, I'll tell you, it is true. The government is so serious about it. It has unveiled a plan backed by a major investments from some of the country's top corporations. South Korea's conglomerates committing $195 billion to cutting-edge industries for the country's southeastern region. The plans coming as part of President Lee Jae-myung's three mega projects to turn the nation into a powerhouse for the AI era. Hyundai Motor allocating $27 billion over the next decade to next-generation aerospace production, self-driving mobility, and the use of AI in manufacturing. Hanwha Group, a defense manufacturing company, putting $36 billion into satellites, space launch vehicles, and AI data centers. SK Group pouring in $92 billion to build AI data centers as well. Well, Samsung Group investing $12 billion in humanoid robots and another roughly $26 billion across a range of other industries, including advanced battery production, as well as vessel and marine infrastructure. The South Korean won is set to play a bigger role on the global stage when it starts trading around the clock on Monday, 6th of July. It is part of the nation's years-long ambition to become an attractive destination for investors.
2: 이게 구조개 선이 되고 원화에 대한 이제 접근성이 굉장히 좋아지고 그리고 대한민국이라는 나라가 WGBI에 편입되면서 더 많은 외국인 플로우가 창출될 것이고 그리고 아직은 아니지만 MSCI 이제 이머징 인덱스에서 DM 인덱스로 이제 전환을 하면서 더 많은 플로우가 들어올 것이고.
1: And the move comes just 2 years after authorities extended trading to 17 hours from 9 a.m. Korea time to 2 a.m. the following day in a bid to capture the London market. And from 6 a.m. local time on Monday, the won will trade nonstop until 6 a.m. Saturday. While the move could reduce the won's volatility by cutting out the use of non-deliverable forwards during the won trading gaps, some analysts are concerned about the timing to extended hours, fearing that the recent weakness of the currency could be amplified with increased market openness.
3: 아무래도 야간 시장에는 장의 유동성이 좀 적고 얇다 보니까 이런 어떤 특별한 이벤트 발생했을 때 환율이 크게 움직일 수 있어서 좀 걱정되는 부분도 있지만 뭐 과거에도 계엄 사태 때도 그랬고 저희 때 야간 근무자들이 경험하면서 잘 극복했던 이런 경험들이 있어서
1: The won has been trading at levels last seen around 2009, just after the global financial crisis, which heavily impacted the country's export-heavy economy back then. That is despite the South Korean economy riding the AI boom, as exports last month hit a new record, exceeding $100 billion, driven by semiconductors, which nearly tripled on year. That AI boom also pushing up the country's equity market, largely dominated by Samsung Electronics and SK Hynix, with the KOSPI up almost 160% over the past 1 year. And the country's stock market is also now the eighth largest by market capitalization. Several factors, however, are weighing on the won. Local retail and institutional investors have long invested in overseas markets due to the so-called Korea discount, or the chronic undervaluation of the country's stocks. Seoul's $350 billion pledge to invest in the U.S. has also drawn concerns over outflows. But South Korea remains set on pushing through with a move, according to one of the vice finance ministers, as the country looks to elevate its position in the global economy. Chinese robot maker Unitree Robotics aiming to raise close to $620 million after gaining regulatory approval for a Shanghai listing. The company intends to list on the STAR market. It got the go-ahead to sell at least 40.45 million shares, and its debut is expected to be a key test of investor appetite of the robotics sector. Unitree says the money will fund artificial intelligence research, new robot development, and a smart manufacturing base. The Hangzhou-based company builds humanoid robots, four-legged robots, and robotic components. The official approval also signals a recovery in China's IPO market. Data from LSEG shows funds raised through mainland listings jumped more than 64% in the first half of the year to $7.7 billion compared with a year earlier. Japanese chipmaker Kioxia has started shipping samples of its next-generation flash memory for AI data centers. The company says the new technology can move data between memory and storage devices 33% faster than its previous generation. The launch comes as AI data centers demand faster storage to handle larger models and also heavier workloads. It also highlights the role of Asian chipmakers in the wider AI supply chain. Samsung, SK Hynix, and Kioxia are all major suppliers of NAND flash memory, with Samsung leading the global market in the first quarter of 2026. Kioxia has also recently overtaken Toyota to become Japan's most valuable company by market value, showing how the AI boom is reshaping investor bets in Japan. AI demand is widening the chip race beyond advanced processors to memory, storage, and other data center hardware. Kioxia ended trading day nearly 10% stronger in Tokyo, paring back some of this week's heavy losses. Oil prices are down on expectations that easing geopolitical tensions will lead to more stable global supplies. Brent is hovering at $71.80, WTI $68.66 a barrel. Now, traders stay cautious ahead of the weekend on risks that potential security incidents may flare up in the region. Jet fuel prices have tumbled as well since the U.S. and Iran announced a preliminary peace deal. However, with supply running low and potential strong travel demand ahead, market tightness may persist and potential shortages may still emerge. With the volatility in jet fuel prices, investors closely watching the capacity, demand, and profit margins for airlines. Some key air routes are still shut, presenting headwinds to growth. Some airlines have seen an uptick in stock prices. Korean Air soaring with a gain of 30% year-to-date, while Japanese airlines seeing gains of between 3 to 5%. Air China bucking that trend, though, down 33%. IATA earlier predicted that airlines will likely carry more passengers this year, but earn only half as much profit as in 2025 as they continue to absorb part of the fuel price hike in their bottom lines. CNA's Yasmin Yonker sat down with Lufthansa Vice President Asia-Pacific, Middle East and Joint Ventures East, Felipe Bonifati, to discuss facing these challenges as well as the exit strategy of a key partner, Asiana, from Star Alliance.
4: I think it's the second half of the year will remain a bit challenging for us as well. I mean, for the Lufthansa Group, we are celebrating 100 years, and this means in the second half of the year, not only looking into the past, but also looking into the future. And the challenges ahead will still remain. We are hoping that the conflict in the Middle East will cease soon, but the end of the conflict might not be the end of the risks, meaning we will have to still look into it and how do we, you know, restart operations there. In general, the industry will still be under pressure in terms of fuel, in terms of costs, and that will not change and not go away. One thing that will be definitely top priority, as it was also in the first half of the year, is safety. I mean, the industry will remain the safest way to travel on Earth. So I think that will remain a priority also in the second half. But we're not expecting an easy second half, to be honest. On the other hand, it will remain a part of the year where we'll still look into growth and restarting operations in some of the areas we are unable to fly these days.
5: And the Middle East now is under your remit. Asia-Pacific Pacific, a huge area of growth. How do you then plan for that growth with these lingering uncertainties?
4: It's not an easy task, and therefore we have experts in our network planning department at the headquarters that are looking into this. So for us, we have to stop all our operations into the Middle East until the end of October, with the exception of Tel Aviv, that we will be resuming a bit earlier, and potentially one of the other destinations whenever possible, all subject to safety audits. But the planning is quite challenging, and that means that we also need to redeploy those aircraft. So whenever we take an aircraft out of production in terms of not flying to the Middle East, that airplane has to go somewhere else. As we all know, airplanes do produce when they fly, not when they are on the ground. And in that respect, Middle East capacity that we had to redeploy, you know, was in benefit of Asia Pacific, where we got additional flights in here.
5: Let's talk about India.
4: Yes.
5: It repeatedly features in Lufthansa's recent Asia announcements. Is India now becoming Lufthansa's most important growth market in Asia, or is APEC still the bigger driving story?
4: So India is our second biggest long-haul market worldwide after the US, of course, after the home markets. And India has been, you know, showing growth, steady growth for the last years. And so we see, you know, a middle class which is increasing. We see the diaspora as well. So there are many elements with India that shows that the growth is there. Also, IATA statements and forecasts for the future shows in India a lot of growth. And Lufthansa is the biggest European group in India. We haven't been there for more than 60 years. We've been flying there since the early 50s. And in India, we do fly with several airlines of the group, with several destinations. So we cover 5 cities, and we fly more than 70 times a week. So every day there are at least 10 Lufthansa flights coming in and flying out of India. And that connects also Munich, Frankfurt, also Zurich, but also Rome through ITA Airways, you know, our newest member of the group. So we see in India big growth, but India is part of Asia Pacific and it's part of our strategy in this region. So we see India as part of the success story of Asia Pacific.
5: So you talked about ITA as a new member.
4: Yes.
5: You've lost one more. You've lost Asiana. Exit from Star Alliance. Can you tell us a little bit about, you know, how this partnership of yours with Asiana after 23 years now removes a major Korean partner from your network?
4: Yeah.
5: What's that going to mean for you in terms of your Northeast Asia strategy?
4: So clearly, losing a partner within Star Alliance is always sad. Yeah? And it's not the first partner that leaves Star Alliance, and therefore we're used to these changes. On the other hand, the merger between Asiana and Korean Air has been announced for so many years that we were able to work on the exit of Asiana from Star Alliance on our own partnerships, but also work with other new partners in there. And therefore, we also have launched a new service into Korea, into Incheon Airport in Seoul, which is the Zurich flight. Seasonal with our best product, Swiss Senses, in there, as we believe, you know, we will need to be stronger by ourselves, but also working with new partners there. And in the same way that we said goodbye, or we are saying goodbye at the end of the year to Asiana from Star Alliance, we welcomed also on 1st of April ITA Airways, yeah, into Star Alliance. So this is a bit of a, someone is leaving and someone is coming, and of course this will change the way we work in Europe, in Italy, and also will change the work we work in Korea.
1: So that's a wrap in business for the week. It's back to you. Happy Friday.
0: Thanks so very much, Olivia. On that note, we are going to go for a short break now. But coming up next on East Asia Tonight, Myanmar's leader make his first visit to a fellow ASEAN nation since taking on a civilian post. And China calls for stronger global governance, international security cooperation, and AI collaboration amid rising geopolitical tensions.
6: They are in the middle of their time away, alone.
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6: Part 2 of our Father's Day special. It's Just Us, Dad. Saturday on CNA.
11: Dengarkan nama saya Dao. Saya jadi juki dari umur 5 tahun.
12: Di kelas B dewasa ini. 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
11: Masuk di dalam garis start. 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
6: Jockey Boy, Sunday on CNA.
13: AI is changing the rules of business. The question is, who is keeping up? And what does it take to make it work? Shaping Tomorrow, an AI story.
14: From seven staff to none, AI now does their work.
15: 应该我在未来规划的三年内呢，应该是不会再请员工了。
14: They learned from YouTube. Now they run their own factory. Plus, can one business serve up four income streams? On the New Look Money Mind, Wednesday on CNA.
0: This is East Asia Tonight, and here are the headlines we're following. Japan and India agree to strengthen critical mineral supply chains to cut reliance on China, as Beijing says cooperation between nations should not target other countries. Canada reaffirms support for a rules-based order in the South China Sea as it elevates ties with the Philippines to that of a strategic partnership. And the Iranian president, among the mourners that have paid their respects to the late supreme leader, as Ayatollah Ali Khamenei lies in state in Tehran ahead of his funeral tomorrow. China will be among more nations that's sending representatives to the last rites for the Iranian leader. Beijing will be represented by senior official He Wei, the vice chair of its top lawmaking body. Countries including India, Russia, Turkey, Bangladesh, and Afghanistan will also deploy delegations led by senior government leaders. Pakistan's Prime Minister Shahbaz Sharif is on his way to attend the funeral. Some other head of states that have confirmed their presence include Armenia's Prime Minister and the presidents of Tajikistan and Georgia. Well, you are looking at live pictures out of Tehran, where mourners are paying their respects to the late Iranian supreme leader as he lies in state. Khamenei was killed on the first day of the conflict in late February. His flag-draped coffin at Tehran's Grand Mosalla lies alongside family members killed in Israel's airstrikes that came in the first moments of the war. Iran's Revolutionary Guards chief made his first public appearance since the conflict when he paid his respects to the late leader. Now, Tehran has ramped up security while warning that the U.S. and Israel against launching any attacks during the funeral. A Myanmar leader, Min Aung Hlaing, has arrived in Laos, marking his first trip to an ASEAN member state since becoming president in April. The visit follows his recent trips to India and China. Our Myanmar and ASEAN correspondent Leong Wai Kit looks at what the visit means for Myanmar's ties with ASEAN and the wider regional dynamics.
16: Myanmar leader Min Aung Hlaing, after visiting India and China after taking office as the country's president, has made another significant diplomatic visit. His trip to Laos is notable as Laos is an ASEAN member. Now, as a bloc, ASEAN has not endorsed Min Aung Hlaing's government nor the staggered elections held between late 2025 and earlier this year. But that has not stopped individual ASEAN members from taking their own positions with Myanmar. Laos, for instance, has had various exchanges with Myanmar this year, including a delegation led by the Laos-Myanmar Friendship Association to Naypyidaw. The two countries also held a series of high-level exchanges just last month. A Laos military delegation visited Myanmar, while Laos Foreign Minister Thong Sahan Phomvihan met Min Aung Hlaing in Naypyidaw. Signs that pointed toward this eventual visit to Laos.
17: Myanmar is the only ASEAN country that has long borders with both China and India. None of the other ASEAN countries have borders with India. Well, Laos and Vietnam have borders with China. Vietnam is a special case, but Laos is heavily dependent on China.
16: China's policy on Myanmar has long been one of non-interference, with Beijing occasionally urging Myanmar to pursue peace and reconciliation while ensuring stability along their shared border. Ever since Min Aung Hlaing concluded his India trip, the Myanmar army has been pushing to reclaim territories from its opponents in a bid to reopen India-Myanmar trade routes. His China trip also resulted in at least 18 agreements being signed with Beijing in areas like trade, healthcare, and infrastructure cooperation. While Min Aung Hlaing's diplomatic trips to India and China are seen as beneficial to Myanmar, Dr. Kin Zaw Win says it's not a one-way road.
17: What we have to also look out for is whether China or India is going to pressure Myanmar, you know, to be a pressure point on ASEAN. That may sound strange, but on certain issues, is dealing with Myanmar alone, you know, or dealing with ASEAN as a whole going to be different? Like, for instance, scam operations, you know, Myanmar is a center, but so is Cambodia. So ASEAN is complaining about it. So do the big countries deal with only Myanmar or deal with ASEAN as a whole? On certain cooperation matters like against trafficking or police cooperation.
16: So what can Min Aung Hlaing's trip to Laos bring for Myanmar? And more importantly, what would this trip mean for ASEAN? For one, the bloc is expected to remain firm on its position on Myanmar, calling for the implementation of the agreed five-point consensus peace plan before Min Aung Hlaing or its foreign minister can attend ASEAN meetings in person. And while ASEAN will continue to stress that the bloc remains united on that front, individual member states are beginning to open up to Myanmar. Of the 11 ASEAN member states, 5 countries have sent their foreign ministers to Myanmar since the start of the year: the Philippines, Thailand, Malaysia, Indonesia, and Laos. NAPIDOC has slammed certain ASEAN members without naming them for not recognizing its efforts to hold elections and establish a new government now led by Min Aung Hlaing. But Thailand has vowed to help Myanmar bridge the gap with ASEAN. And with Min Aung Hlaing's visit to Laos, Vientiane is signalling its willingness to deepen diplomatic engagement with Myanmar. Among other ASEAN countries that have yet to send their top diplomats to Myanmar, analysts point out that NAPIDOC can count on Cambodia and Vietnam for bilateral support. One key outcome for Myanmar is whether Laos will be the first of more ASEAN countries to welcome Min Aung Hlaing in the coming months. And while ASEAN's unified stance on Myanmar is unlikely to change, the question is to what extent such bilateral engagements will shape those dynamics. Leong Wai Kit, CNA.
0: A Chinese Vice President Han Zheng has renewed Beijing's call for reforms to global governance, including stronger international cooperation on emerging technologies such as artificial intelligence. Now, he made the remarks at the World Peace Forum in Beijing. That's an annual conference hosted by Tsinghua University and the Chinese People's Institute of Foreign Affairs. Mr. Han said that the world is facing an increasingly complex international environment with conflicts in Ukraine and the Middle East, highlighting growing global governance challenges. And CNA's Rebecca Mateo tells us what stood out from Vice President Han Zheng's address.
18: Chinese Vice President Han Zheng's speech this year at the forum was largely consistent with his message last year, and is that China wants to be seen as a builder of world peace, defender of UN-led international order, as well as a contributor to global development. Now, he also brought up the Global Governance Initiative, and in fact, just weeks ago, the Chinese government released a white paper on global governance that calls for stronger multilateralism, support for UN-centered international order, greater representation of the global south, and reforms to global governance. Now, during his speech, he also brought up a four-point proposal, again, largely similar to the proposals that he had suggested last year, and covering the points of global governance as well. But what's prominent this year is on AI governance. Now, AI has been a topic that has been mentioned across major events in China this year. And so at the event, Mr. Han also talked about this. He said that AI can bring a lot of opportunities, but also challenges.
19: 以人工智能为代表的新一代科技革命和产业变革加速演进，在创造广阔发展机遇的同时，也带来不可忽视的安全风险和治理难题。中国提出全球人工治理倡议，倡导坚持以人为本、智能向善倡议成立。
18: Despite trade tensions with Europe recently grabbing headlines, Mr. Han, however, did not directly address that topic, but he did talk about how the global economy is increasingly facing headwinds and that imbalances across global development remained a major challenge. And that he said that China supports a more open and cooperative global economy, while emphasizing that countries should put development at the top of international agenda. And he also gave the assurances that China will remain and keep its economy open. Now, he also highlighted a more turbulent global environment, saying that the world is undergoing accelerated changes unseen in a century. He pointed to the Ukraine crisis and the US-Iran conflict as examples of ongoing geopolitical instability. Now, those issues are expected to be talked about greatly at the forum, and we can expect participants to talk about AI governance, global governance, the situation in the Middle East, as well as whether Asia can emerge as a new center of global influence.
0: But time now for another break, but coming up on East Asia Tonight, why the punk wellness movement is giving a new lease of life to a 5,000-year-old Chinese tradition.
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1: When you do not know someone, it is easy to notice the obvious. But there is more to us than that. If you could look beyond our disability, would you care to see, hear, and know us?
2: Hangzhou, known for its lake, its legends, and its past. Now for its so-called Six Little Dragons, China's next generation of tech champions.
3: Hangzhou 现在是中国新的硅谷。
4: 我们政府说的，有夫必应，无事不扰。
2: How did an ancient city go from home of one tech giant, Alibaba, to China's new startup city? Wednesday on CNA.
5: Traditional Chinese medicine is seeing new demand in China, and not just in clinics, but in cocktail bars and even gelato shops. Well, the marketing is slick and the target audience is young. Our CNA's digital team has put this story together. Let's take a look.
6: This customer is getting her pulse read, but not at a clinic. She's inside a cocktail bar in central Shanghai. The physician gives her a diagnosis, and bartenders use that to create a customized cocktail.
7: 整体这个概念，我们肯定是主要融合了这个中医养生的元素，加入在我们晚街这个日常年轻人的消费群体里面。这个养生考虑到年轻人的工作，他第二天还要早醒，那我们的一些草本的概念药液加进来，它其实很大程度上会有一个助眠的功效。
6: Entrepreneurs are giving traditional Chinese medicine, or TCM, a modern makeover in China. And Shanghai is at the heart of this trend. A few kilometers away, another business is putting a sweet spin on the practice.
8: Together or separate?
9: 山药当归啊，枸杞的那个冰淇淋，让我们想起，就说小时候妈妈煲汤都有放这些东西。
10: I love that because you know what, you're eating something that's not so healthy, but then it actually is healthy because their ingredients are great too.
6: 中药堂 is known for its herbal infused gelato using ingredients such as ginseng, hawthorn, and chrysanthemum. The shop also sells herbal themed plush toys and serves customized drinks.
11: 传统的中药行给人家很沉重、很沉闷的感觉，所以我们是希望让大家借由认识中药堂，多多走进这种传统的草本智慧啊，或者是这种文化体验里面。冰淇淋是大部分人都很喜欢的甜品之一，然后它又是一个包容性很强的甜品，所以说呢，我们在尝试各种不同的食材风味或者是风味的搭配上面，它可以发挥很多的创意。
6: Dietitian Zoe Gong organizes wellness experiences that introduce foreigners to traditional Chinese remedies.
12: TCM is very cultural. You think about the Tai Chi, you think about all the traditional foods, you think about history. It's a lot about Chinese art, Chinese culture, Chinese history, all within this medicine.
6: Experts say all this is part of a growing movement known as punk wellness. That's where young consumers balance unhealthy habits with wellness rituals to regain some control over their lives.
13: Punk side would be young consumers after a long day at work, they will just scroll on their phone until like midnight, which is actually very contradictory to the TCM principles of having to sleep earlier and to get up when the sun rises. So what they do instead is they replace certain harmful elements in their diet because there's some easier thing that they can control.So during lunch, they might switch previously like carbonated soft drinks with chrysanthemum tea or something like ginseng coffee. And at night, they would choose having like TCM-infused gins or cocktails.
6: Business owners say herbal cocktails and gelato are no substitute for medical treatment. There are a new way to get young people interested in traditional Chinese medicine and could encourage those who need treatment to consult qualified practitioners. Whatever the health benefits, they're changing how the centuries-old TCM is getting through to a new generation of users.
5: Well, let's bring in Bong Xinying. She is a CNA correspondent that's driving the story, and she joins us live from Shanghai. So, Bong, we got a flavor of what punk wellness is all about in China, but just tell us, how big is this trend actually, and also what's driving it?
14: Yeah, so this is actually much bigger than a few trendy shops in Shanghai. So the wellness tea and drinks market here, they did about 64 billion yuan last year, or around $9.4 billion, and it's projected to break 100 billion yuan by 2028. That's a huge number. So both places that I spent time at, the bar and the gelato shop, they went from just one storefront to multiple in just under 2 years. And it's not just a big city bubble either. So this has spread to second and third tier cities, and I see traditional Chinese medicine halls selling herbal milk tea when I was in the city of Pu'er in Yunnan and also in Shanxi province. And the young Chinese, they have a term for themselves. They call themselves fragile youth. So 20-somethings joking that they are already falling apart. And that's the truth behind the joke, because health checkups are picking up liver issues in people in their 20s. So they know that they're not living well, but working 9 a.m. to 9 p.m. 6 days a week, and sometimes more, they can't follow the traditional advice to sleep before 11, so they substitute. And one researcher told me this isn't just about health. So think about what this generation is facing: slowing income growth, youth unemployment. So they can't control any of that. But choosing to have a herbal cocktail, that's a decision they can complete. And it's a small act of control in a life where the big things feel out of reach.
5: But Bong, this is somewhat contradicts here, right? Because you've got herbal wellness and, you know, it's mixed up or served with alcohol or an ice cream, not exactly the healthiest of products. But do these products actually make any real health claims? And is there anybody really checking, you know, to make sure that it's accurate?
14: Yeah, so I put this to the test. I sat down and got my pulse read at the bar, and the doctor picked up things that I've never mentioned, especially very unique habits that I personally have, and that really caught me off guard. But the drink smelled and tasted faintly like Chinese medicine, but the alcohol content was low enough that you could still enjoy your night. Did it heal me? Well, not exactly, but I did have a good sleep after. And these venues have repeatedly not claimed any of this as medicine. So the bar calls itself an entertainment venue, not a medical facility. And there's also real regulation forcing that caution. So every single ingredient has to come from a government-approved list of substances that's classified as food. So the bar wanted to use a herb called chuanxiong in one of the drinks. It's a herb to, you know, cure blood stasis. And it wasn't on the list, so they couldn't serve it. And they had to reformulate with a substitute. And the rules are only getting stricter. So from this month, any prepackaged TCM medicine that still labels the side effects as not yet clear will also be denied re-registration. So who's actually checking what goes into your glass or your cup of gelato? Well, I asked them, and here's what they have to say.
15: 那我们主要的团队是这个有上海中药大学和这个教授的一个团队，比如说我们初九要出180毫升，那我们草本的药液和这个基酒是一个1:1的比例。那具体的我们，比如说每味药它在这个药液里的占比，我们这个配方是由专业的这个中医的这个医学背景的团队在做。就是我们是餐饮从业者，所以我们严格的遵守就是食品安全法规，我们不会去强调疗效。 我们也会跟专业的中医师顾问，然后去跟他们沟通说，我们这样子的配比、这样子的搭配跟这样的节气，是不是能做到一个比较好的一个效果？
14: So think about that. You've got university professors signing off on cocktail recipes in the gelato shop, running its flavors past TCM physicians. And so they know exactly where the legal line is, and they're staying on the right side of it.
5: Yeah, well, that's good to know, Bong. But I mean, all in, the bottom line here is, I mean, do you think this trend is here to stay? I mean, is it just a marketing gimmick, or, you know, you think that, what do you think?
14: You know, Otelli, what actually struck me the most in this whole story is that the toughest critics are actually the ones that's inside this movement. So a TCM consultant told me, look, these aren't therapeutic doses. And her exact words are, most likely in a cocktail, they just put one cordyceps, which is truly not enough to create meaningful change, especially if you don't take it on a regular basis. And then there's a founder who runs one of these venues herself. She's trained in Western nutrition and Chinese medicine. And she's built her entire business on making TCM accessible. And even she draws a hard line. Listen to this.
12: It's lovely to have those, you know, just to bring awareness for people like, okay, TCM exists, but are these TCM? No, I would argue they're not TCM. Maybe they are using TCM ingredients and use TCM concept in their branding and marketing, but it is not TCM. Really. So I think people shouldn't think that by going to these things, they are using TCM. That's wrong. If they're curious about TCM, go to these places to kind of sense the vibes, and then they still have to go see a practitioner to actually start their TCM journey.
14: And here's some context that's worth knowing. So putting Chinese medicine into alcohol isn't new at all. It's an ancient practice called yaojiu, or medicinal wine. So ginseng, cordyceps, venomous snakes steeped in liquor. And they are very strong and taken in tiny doses. So your grandfather might have a bottle at home, but it comes with this very traditional, very serious image. So ask a 20-year-old in Shanghai to drink grandpa's medicinal wine. Probably not. But the same idea that's reinvented as a cocktail in a beautiful bar with a doctor reading your pulse first, the novelty of it, and that's what they're queuing for, really. And that's really what this trend is. So it's not new medicine, but new packaging for something very old. And, you know, growing up here in Asia, most of us were exposed to TCM from young. It's familiar. But what's interesting now is also watching the reverse. So there's foreigners flying into China to learn what TCM actually is, seeing doctors themselves getting gua sha, cupping, acupuncture. And honestly, it worked on me as well. You know, after the pulse reading flagged things that I hadn't mentioned, I went to actually see a proper TCM doctor to get myself sorted out, which is exactly the journey the practitioners hope that people take.
16: Oh, Bong, I'm pretty sold. I mean, my next trip to Shanghai, you bet I'm going to be trying the gelato and those cocktails. Thank you so very much for that story there. CNA correspondent Bong Xinying, live from Shanghai. Now, America turns 250 on Saturday, the 4th of July. It's still the world's largest economy, yet confidence in Congress has slumped. Only about one in four Americans believe the country is heading in the right direction. Well, Genevieve Wu speaks to senior correspondent Simon Marks and experts from the U.S. and Asia in this episode of CNA Correspondent on What's Ahead.
17: Let's step outside America's domestic pressures for now and look at that. You know, let's talk about the United States' strategic rival, right? We can't talk about the U.S. without talking about China, naturally. Now, China produces roughly a third of the world's manufactured goods. And when Americans look at China today, it's all this anxiety. What worries them most about China?
18: They look at it largely through an economic prism and through the challenges that it presents to the United States. But if you look, for example, at the trade war that's been taking place, I mean, clearly both President Xi and President Trump have stepped back from the brink. They're trying to find pragmatic ways of resolving the issues between them. We're going to have President Xi visiting the United States in September for this reciprocal state visit that President Trump has invited into. That's going to be a huge deal in the bilateral relationship. There's obviously grave concern over semiconductors, over Chinese AI versus American AI. Who's going to win the battle for AI? Many analysts argue that China is better positioned to win it because it can rely on cheaper access to the power that AI demands, whereas the United States has to find ways of accommodating with its current grid and then expanding its current grid as quickly as possible. There are now some private companies developing privately owned small nuclear power plants in a bid to try and meet that demand. So that's going to be the real competitive nature of that bilateral relationship going forwards.
5: And on that note, we wrap up Friday's edition of East Asia Tonight. Don't forget your headlines anytime at cna.asia. Thanks for watching.

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4: So, Otelli, what's the plans for your weekend?
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4: Day?
5: You do have every day?
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5: No, I don't. 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How do I pronounce the name? Is it
6: Lai Ga Ying?
5: Lai Ga Ying.
6: Lai Ga Ying.
5: Lai Ga Ying. Gai like chicken.
6: Ga. Ga.
5: Okay, Lai Ga Ying. Right, okay, we got that pronunciation.
7: Two and move camera, go music. And
8: this is East Asia
7: up
8: Tonight.
9: Good evening, I'm Otelli Edwards. Tonight's top stories from East Asia. In a candid one-on-one with CNA, NVIDIA boss Jensen Huang.
8: This July, when tradition meets transformation, new possibilities take shape. 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
11: We should be in your bucket list.
8: From life behind bars to life behind the stove.
11: I'm willing to pitch everything.
8: Former offenders step into the demanding world of veteran hawkers, taking on its challenges for a chance to prove that their past does not determine their future.
11: The deal breaker for me is if they go back into their old ways.
8: As the world's demand for clean energy continues to grow, is nuclear power the answer? Unpack the complexities of science, politics and innovation as we explore the role nuclear energy could play in building a cleaner, greener future.
12: What lies beneath the ground here is in high demand and countries around the world want a piece of it.
8: This July on CNA.
13: Do you know there's a river in here?
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13: And what was around the bend?
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13: What's natural becomes surprising.
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15: First time, right?
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15: Yes.
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17: The river's location made it ideal for traders to moor their vessels under houses.
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19: Sometimes you will find fit body.
20: Whatever you do, drop straight into the water.
13: A source of stories about predators and prisoners. Of life and death, and brave endeavours. Now, the rivers are hard to find.
14: The source of the Singapore River is actually further west.
13: Take a ride back to the life and stories of our lost rivers. Watch Lost Rivers on demand at cna.asia.
21: Hangzhou, known for its lake, its legends and its past. Now for its so-called Six Little Dragons, China's next generation of tech champions.
22: Hangzhou now is China's new capital.
23: The government said, "Yu fu bi ying, wu shi bu rao."
21: How did an ancient city go from home of one tech giant Alibaba to China's new startup city? Wednesday on CNA.

0: 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It's all the business news you need.
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10: 快到喀什这边了，终于看到一点绿洲了，心情也是特别的好。现在我的位置是在中国的最西边，新疆的喀什。这趟来新疆的喀什呢，主要目的就是为了去红旗拉普，因为从喀什到红旗拉普的话，是我们国家的古丝绸之路，也叫喀拉昆仑公路，也叫中巴友谊公路。 红旗拉普口岸的海拔是4733米，这个地方是世界上海拔最高的一个口岸。

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3: Philippine Vice President Sara Duterte is set to face a historic Senate impeachment trial. She's accused of being involved in the plot to assassinate her former ally, President Ferdinand Marcos Jr., as well as allegations of fund misuse and unexplained wealth. What to expect and what's at stake on your next Asia First.
4: Vietnam, home prices are soaring.
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1: When you do not know someone, it is easy to notice the obvious. 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
8: Philippine Vice President Sara Duterte is set to face a historic Senate impeachment trial. She's accused of being involved in the plot to assassinate her former ally, President Ferdinand Marcos Jr., as well as allegations of fund misuse and unexplained wealth. What to expect and what's at stake on your next Asia First.

I'm not really awfully aware of him filming, except there are one or two occasions where he gets into the film, and I do remember him doing things like that.

They actually set up a pretend film studio in the backyard. and they were obviously acting out, you know, what the Japs did. And another point, he actually went and filmed in the street, which was extremely dangerous, because if he'd been caught, he would have been shot.

0: Tiger Burkus Singapore presents.
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1: You don't just see it.
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1: 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You feel it.
4: Yeah, that was a misa.
5: Yeah, you see?
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1: And you live it.
2: He's got a penalty! 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

0: This is Singapore Tonight.
1: Good evening, I'm Angela Lim. In tonight's top stories, looking ahead to future ties built on opportunities. Wrapping up his visit to Timor-Leste, Prime Minister Lawrence Wong says there is long-term potential in ties and a reason for optimism for Singapore businesses. AI agents used by financial firms could soon face new safety checks before carrying out tasks such as creating personalized insights for customers. And a major new attraction is coming to Pulau Brani under plans to develop the Greater Sentosa area. A new police cyber command will step up the fight against scams and cybercrime with a digital disruption center to take down online threats. Plus, our top homegrown athletes honoured at this year's Singapore Sports Awards. We'll have our reporter Nadine with the winners and highlights.

0: Singapore and Timor-Leste are strengthening ties with new initiatives across manpower, healthcare and education. These include opening Singapore's construction, maritime and process sectors to Timorese permit holders from the second half of next year. Prime Minister Lawrence Wong announced the moves during his first visit to the country. Shalin Xia reports.
1: A historic visit marking a new chapter in Singapore-Timor-Leste relations. Prime Minister Lawrence Wong was welcomed with a ceremonial reception at the Presidential Palace as he called on President José Ramos Horta. He was also conferred Timor-Leste's highest civilian honour, the Order of Timor-Leste Grand Collar. The award recognizes Singapore's long-standing support for the young nation.
2: I accept this honour with deep gratitude. It strengthens our resolve to deepen the enduring friendship between our nations and to work together for the benefit of our peoples for many more years to come.
1: President Ramos Horta and Prime Minister Wong also reaffirmed the country's support for each other.
3: Timor-Leste has consistently supported Singapore at the multilateral level for the reason that we believe Singapore has a long track record of contributing in substantial ways and the balance in the UN system.
1: Prime Minister Wong held bilateral talks with his Timorese counterpart, Janana Gusmao. The two leaders agreed to establish a regular consultation mechanism between their foreign ministries for closer coordination on bilateral, regional and international issues. They also announced a slate of new initiatives to deepen economic and people-to-people ties. From the second half of next year, Timorese work permit holders will be allowed to work in Singapore's construction, maritime and process sectors.
4: This is a win-win initiative because it provides more opportunities for Timorese people to gain skills and work experience and then come back eventually to contribute to Timor-Leste. At the same time, it helps to meet the manpower needs of Singapore in selected sectors. So we believe this is a valuable partnership for both sides. But I would also look at it as not just an economic initiative, because the more we have these sorts of exchanges, interactions, it builds closer people-to-people ties, it builds closer business-to-business exchanges.
1: To help prepare the country's first ASEAN

0: Western international law is essential to our sovereignty, our security, and our development.
1: The visit concluded with an official state banquet, where both leaders toasted to deepening the partnership. Shalin Xia, CNA, Dili, Timor-Leste.
2: And speaking to Singapore media after wrapping up his visit to Dili, Prime Minister Lawrence Wong says Timor-Leste has long-term potential and a reason for optimism, including for Singapore businesses. Shalin Xia, once again.
3: One, two, three.
1: Reflecting on his first trip to Timor-Leste, Prime Minister Lawrence Wong has described the country as a young nation with a remarkable story of determination and resilience. He says he was struck by the confidence and optimism among the Timorese people. And for Singapore businesses looking at the market, Mr. Wong says the opportunities come with the realities of operating in an emerging economy.
4: For businesses coming into any emerging market, they have to come in with their eyes open, recognizing that there are always going to be complexities when you go overseas, and businesses have to take the long view and have to find good local partners. But I am encouraged when I engage the Singaporean community, small though they may be, but there have been many who are here, have been here for a long time, and some of them have indeed started businesses in a wide range of different areas.
1: Timor-Leste remains heavily reliant on energy revenues, but its leaders have been looking at ways to broaden the economy. And Mr. Wong says that this could open up new areas for collaboration.
4: They would like to diversify beyond oil and gas, and to look at new areas like hospitality, like infrastructure, like the blue economy. And so over time, as Timor-Leste opens up its economy, there may well be new opportunities for Singapore businesses, and our business associations may be interested, for example, to mount a business mission here.
1: PM Wong also says this visit comes as Timor-Leste begins a new chapter as ASEAN's newest member. He adds that the next phase is about helping Timor-Leste play an active role in the bloc.
4: Being an ASEAN member is not just about benefiting from membership, it also means contributing fully as an ASEAN member. And so our next phase is to help Timor-Leste not just benefit but also contribute as an ASEAN member. And they intend to do so because they have aspirations to chair ASEAN in 2029. And all of us who have gone through as ASEAN chairmanships know it's a massive and significant responsibility and undertaking. That's why we are again leaning forward to say we will support them, we support their aspirations.
1: With diverse areas of engagements between Singapore and Timor-Leste, PM Wong says that there are many possibilities still ahead, and he hopes that this trip will spark interest among Singaporeans not just to visit and learn more about the country, but also to build more exchanges and interactions with the Timorese people. Shalin Xia, CNA, Dili, Timor-Leste.
2: And updates on the 20-year plan to develop Singapore's Greater Sentosa area were unveiled today. Ivy Chok walks us through what visitors can expect.
5: Sentosa is about to get a whole lot bigger. New themed attractions and landmarks are in the works for the Greater Sentosa area. Now, this transformation spans not just the Sentosa we know today, but also Pulau Brani, an island nearby that's a quarter of Sentosa's size. So what exactly is in store for Pulau Brani? Let's take a closer look. Behind me lies Pulau Brani. The 120-hectare island currently houses port operations and is set to move to the new Tuas port by 2027. Now afterwards, it will be transformed to make way for new hotels and experiences, especially the western part here, which has been earmarked as one of the largest sites for potentially a new themed attraction. The Sentosa Development Corporation is in talks to develop what it calls a game-changing attraction, blending elements of port heritage and waterfront activations.
6: We want to create the next generation of world-class experiences inspired by our beautiful coastlines, our greenery, our heritage, our sense of escape, as well as the Singapore identity. At the same time, we want to grow Sentosa thoughtfully. We want to protect the island soul while making it easier to explore, to access,

0: to enjoy.
1: A new people-moving system will increase capacity from the current Sentosa Express monorail. SDC is exploring ground-level trams and other ideas like water taxis to bring travellers from the mainland into the greater Sentosa area. While no date has been set for when these improvements will be ready, authorities aim to eventually attract more than 32 million annual visitors. This is twice the current number of visitors to Sentosa Island. Another target? More local visitors, at 30% of the total once developments are complete. SDC says this is in line with upcoming housing plans around the southern waterfront, which will bring more residents up to Sentosa's doorstep. For now, no details are available on how much money is being pumped into the project. But one expert points out that smooth transport will be key to ensuring a good experience.
2: We really need to have a seamless movement of visitors in order to, you know, which is vital for them to have an enjoyable experience when they are coming here. So Human Jam definitely will stress people up. The new cruise center, there's also going to bring in a lot of visitors. The wellness hub that's at Marina South, and that's something that I think they would have to take into consideration and plan so that there's seamless movement of people across different tourist attractions that you see coming up over the area. And almost about the same time.
1: Here's how visitors will experience it. Their journey begins at a brand new transport hub. It will be built on reclaimed land, forming the main entry point linking Sentosa and Pulau Brani. From there, visitors can walk along Sensoryscape and into Imbiah Lookout Walk. It's a sheltered treetop path that leads up to the Imbiah Canopy, a scenic vantage point on Mount Imbiah that'll be packed with retail and dining options. For visitors who want to explore the beaches, they can head on deeper into Sentosa Island. That's where they'll find the Sensorium, a new venue tucked between Palawan and Siloso Beach, built to host large-scale events and festivals. All 3 kilometres of Sentosa's beachfront are set for a major revamp. A floating boardwalk will link the three beaches to 6 small offshore islets. With so much construction on the cards, authorities say they're committed to protecting the coastline while balancing tourism needs.
3: We are conducting site-specific studies for Sentosa, which covers approximately 16 kilometres of coastline. Coastal protection measures will be dovetailed with our upcoming developmental plans for Sentosa, anchoring our position as a leisure and tourism destination. Sustainable development does not constrain our ambitions. It is the foundation that makes them possible.
1: The public can find out more about the master plan via a new exhibition at VivoCity.
4: And still to come, we'll have an analyst weigh in on plans for AI agents to face tougher safeguards. Plus, a major data breach involving the Singapore Land Authority exposes personal details of thousands. The full story just ahead.
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0: Philippine Vice President Sara Duterte is set to face a historic Senate impeachment trial. She's accused of being involved in the plot to assassinate her former ally, President Ferdinand Marcos Jr., as well as allegations of fund misuse and unexplained wealth. What to expect and what's at stake on your next Asia First.
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0: Welcome back. In your business update, AI agents used in financial services such as wealth management and client engagement could soon be subject to more safety checks before carrying out a task. These agents are often used to review documents, generate structured assessments, and to create more personalized insights for customers. To ensure its proper use, the Monetary Authority of Singapore is proposing that such actions of an AI agent are checked against policies before carrying out a task. The Safeguards for Agentic Finance at Runtime framework aims to align the actions of agents with an organization's policies. MAS says AI agents are carrying out financial tasks autonomously and at a speed beyond human intervention. The framework will be tested through industry pilots before broader adoption. MAS is inviting more industry partners to join its work group to shape future versions of the framework. Now, the MAS framework comes amid concerns over agentic AI. So let's take a look at the potential cybersecurity risks. Now, without human oversight, AI agents may authorize illegal transactions. If hacked, they may even cause data breaches for banks. A single point of failure could also disrupt connected systems without staff being aware. An industry observer says AI agents are fast, but may make mistakes that affect the entire system. He says the MAS framework is important to manage these potential risks and ensure compliance with policies.
1: They're trained based on historic data, but if the agents are facing a scenario they have never seen, they might make mistakes. So we need to understand the boundary. And we also need to understand the quick propagation of potential errors.
0: And for more analysis, we're joined by Associate Professor of Accounting Kelvin Law from NTU's Nanyang Business School. And Prof, good to have you with us. Can we start with talking about what are some of the biggest risks that Singapore is trying to prevent before these tools become mainstream?
2: Yeah, I think the biggest risk is the AI agent can add on some of these wrong answers before anyone notices. For example, they can be moving money, approving credit, and then sometimes giving some unsuitable financial advice before anyone can step in. I think the question here is because the AI agent, sometimes they can be really, really fast, and then they can be automated. So a lot of times the human, they are kind of lagging behind in controlling the behavior of the AI agent. So if AI agent is too fast, and then sometimes if they make even a small error, but then if they are at scale, there will be a lot of potential impact on the customer and consumer. So the safe idea is to put a checkpoint on before any action, try to put some guardrails. For example, who is the agent? What can they do? What kind of boundary do they have? Is there a specific action they are allowed to do? So the framework here is actually kind of like prevent some of these biggest potential risks out there when we apply the agentic framework.
0: Well, you spoke about speed earlier. So how soon could consumers in Singapore see AI agents carrying out these financial transactions at scale as well?
2: Yeah, this is an interesting question. Actually, some of the companies I talked to actually applying or at least they're exploring these AI agents in a small scale, relatively confined way. Sometimes maybe small transactions, sometimes maybe a designated, cover merchants. So they have been testing behind the scene for quite some time based on my discussion with them. I think here, if we talk about like how fast you will be implemented or deployed on mass, I think it's still far ahead. But then behind the scene, actually, some of the companies have been doing this for a while. So I think the framework is good in a sense. It's kind of a set up a really clear framework. I wouldn't call it guidance. I wouldn't call it like a regulation. I call it framework so that everybody can speak the same language, understand what they need to do. Maybe it's on the payment term. Maybe it's on the boundary. Maybe it's on the advice. So it's not handing the AI agent a blank check, but then kind of like give them a guardrails, put them in a confined space so that they can achieve their best. Yeah.
0: And speaking of that blank check, in practice, then, what would stop an AI agent from making a bad payment or even giving unsuitable advice and sometimes acting outside a customer's instructions? You talked about the speed at which they could do this earlier. How can they be stopped in practice?
2: So the most important thing is having a guardrails. So once we deploy the agent, it's really hard to stop them in time, because like they can do it really with us. Maybe 1 second they can implement like thousand or million transactions. So something we have to put in the implementation to make sure that they follow specific framework. For example, identity. When the agent kind of like acts. So first of all, they need to tell the human what kind of model are you, what's your name of the model, how do you identify yourself. Second, we need to give a really clear boundary on what you can do. Maybe you can only make a specific payment to a specific customer within a specific window. So we kind of set up a mandate so that they know, the AI agent know what they can do. I think the final thing, most important, is we need to have the audits log so that it's not the audit log written by the AI agent themselves, but then have another AI agent kind of monitor and other AI agents sort of like kind of keep an eye on them to keep track on what has been approved, what has been like rejected. So we kind of like have a log to see what goes well and what goes wrong. So that is really important as well.
0: So there are many layers of protection here. Can you also share some examples of what safer aligned solutions could look like?
2: Yeah, there are many applications that will be aligned with the framework. For example, maybe some of the company, they set up a small agent, and the small agent really taking care of 1 to 2 merchants, and then they will approve the payment to 1 to 2 merchants within a certain, promotion window, so that they have really specific boundary. Or you have some insurance company, maybe they kind of assess the applicants, the risk profile, but then they are only confined to a specific set of information. They will not go above and beyond to look for other information, and then kind of like see whether the information in a specific subset of data, whether they can achieve certain goal, for example, approving application. Or you might have a situation where you have an investment advisor, maybe the investment advisor sort of like get the AI agent to write a summary of the wealth status of their clients. And then at the end of the day, the wealth status report will be routed back to the financial advisor as a human in the loop to do a final check. So at the end of the day, all these things, they have to have some sort of human in the loop to do the final judgment call.
0: Professor, thank you so much for your analysis. That was Associate Professor of Accounting Kelvin Law from NTU's Nanyang Business School. In other news, the Singapore Land Authority says it will notify some 70,000 people affected by a data breach by the end of next week. Their personal details were accessed in a cloud environment managed by tech vendor IBM. IBM informed the agency on 15th June. SLA says the dataset was created in 1998 for testing purposes. It includes names, NRIC numbers, and property addresses. The information should have been mock and anonymized, but was not. SLA is investigating why. The agency tells CNA that most of the affected individuals no longer live at those addresses. It adds that the affected testing environment is separate from operational systems and real records remain secure and are not affected.
3: SLA will be looking at comprehensively evaluating, testing all their systems, whether they are legacy systems or live systems or new system that they are building with GovTech, because GovTech is working with SLA very closely in rolling out the new system of digital land transactions.
4: So beside periodic update, like there has to be periodic review on what data is there. Is it still relevant? Does it need to be there? And then what application is actually touching the data? Take for example, like 10 years ago, there could only be like 5 applications that's using the data, right? But then now there could be 20 or more applications that's using it. Is it still relevant? Like, do we need to enforce more control Right, that's why like periodic review on the data is, I mean, how is it being used is important.
0: 60,000 accountancy and corporate finance professionals will get training in AI over the next 3 years. The Institute of Singapore Chartered Accountants says it will strengthen AI capabilities across the profession. There are also plans to include the skills upgrade as part of the learning and development for public sector finance and internal audit officers. The program is free for ISCA members, including tertiary students who are Singaporeans or permanent residents. It'll offer flexible and structured online learning. Classes are tailored for working professionals to learn at their own pace. And still to come, AI, civilian investigators, and a new cyber command, how the police plan to tackle online threats. Plus, Jurong Lake District's transformation continues with a new site set to yield over 1,000 private homes. Stay with us.
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14: 杭州, known for its lake, its legends and its past. Now for its so-called Six Little Dragons, China's next generation of tech champions.
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14: How did an ancient city go from home of one tech giant Alibaba to China's new startup city? Wednesday on CNA.
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16: From life behind bars to life behind the stove.
19: I'm willing to pitch everything.
16: Former offenders step into the demanding world of veteran hawkers, taking on its challenges for a chance to prove that their past does not determine their future.
19: The deal breaker for me is if they go back into their old ways.
16: As the world's demand for clean energy continues to grow, is nuclear power the answer? Unpack the complexities of science, politics, and innovation as we explore the role nuclear energy could play in building a cleaner, greener future.
20: What lies beneath the ground here is in high demand, and countries around the world want a piece of it.
16: This July on CNA.
0: Updating tonight's top stories, Singapore sees long-term opportunities in Timor-Leste. PM Wong says the young nation has strong growth potential for Singapore businesses. AI agents used by financial firms could soon face new safety checks before carrying out tasks. And Sentosa is getting its biggest makeover yet, with new attractions stretching to Pulau Brani. The Greater Sentosa Master Plan charts the island's destinations next two decades. In local sports, Singapore bowler Niu Hui Fen wins Sportswoman of the Year for the second time, 9 years after she first bagged the title. The Singapore Sports Awards were given out this evening. Q Sports athlete Aloysius Yap brings home Sportsman of the Year. He enjoyed his best season in 2025, claiming 10 domestic and international titles and being crowned World Nine Ball Tour Player of the Year. 3x3 Basketball's Laza Rasik was named Coach of the Year. In a meaningful change, other finalists for the title also received meritorious awards. This acknowledges the efforts and contributions of coaches who play a major role in an athlete's development.
17: Sporting success is never achieved by one individual alone. It is made possible by athletes, families, coaches, national sports associations, sponsors, partners, and volunteers who work tirelessly behind the scenes. Together, they form the foundation on which Singapore sports continues to grow.
0: And for more, we go live to our reporter, Nadine Yum, who is at the awards ceremony at Marina Bay Sands. Nadine, how did the crowd react when the biggest winners were named tonight?
21: Well, Angela, the crowd roared over here in Marina Bay Sands when we found out that the winner of Sportswoman of the Year went to Singapore bowler Niu Hui Fen. And as you mentioned earlier, this is her second Sportswoman of the Year title. The competition was definitely fierce. We had over 8 finalists, but the Professional Women's Bowling Association Tour Player of the Year and the first Singaporean to do so as well, she managed to pull above the rest in order to clinch the title. And there's so much that I can share within my own perspective, so I'm actually joined by freshly minted Sportswoman of the Year, Singapore bowler Niu Hui Fen, to share with us a little bit more about her reactions to the win. So Hui Fen, thank you so much for joining us this evening. Your second Sportswoman of the Year title, how does it feel to come home with it?
22: It's a bit unbelievable, because the last time I won, it was so many years ago, I didn't think I'll have the chance to win this again. And I'm lucky enough that last year I really had a very good year, start to finish on the tour. So yeah, I'm just very honoured to receive this award. Yeah.
21: And other than that, you know, upcoming there is the Commonwealth Games at the end of July, but you guys will be missing it out because bowling is not part of the programme. So other than that, what other sorts of mountains are you hoping to clear for the rest of the year?
22: I have 3 more stops on the professional tour. And after that concludes, we have World Cup in Germany. That will be in October. Yeah.
21: Okay. Final question from me. You mentioned that this has been a long time. Like, your first title was about 9 years ago in 2017, right? But you've managed to clinch this Sportswoman of the Year award again. So for other people who are, you know, watching your other competitors, you know, what's something that you could share with them to spur them on for next year's awards?
22: I feel like now as I'm older and I've been in bowling for quite a long time, I would say maybe more than half of my life, and my goals don't really change. I just keep chasing the same goals, which is to be stronger, smarter, and make better decisions on and off the lanes. Yeah, so I just keep chasing the same goals. Yeah.
21: Okay. Thank you so much, Hui Fen, for your time. What a way to wrap up the 2025 sporting calendar. And here's to more success to our sporting community in 2026, especially when we have the Commonwealth Games at the end of July. I was speaking to Singapore bowler and a Sportswoman of the Year, Niu Hui Fen. Back to you in the studio.
0: All right, Nadine, thank you for that update. That was our reporter, Nadine Yum, reporting live from Marina Bay Sands in Singapore. In other news, Singapore's new police cyber command will have a digital disruption centre to take down online threats. These include racially or religiously charged content. The command will tackle the most sophisticated scams and cybercrimes while supporting other units on cases that move online, such as illegal gambling. It'll also bring in a wider mix of talent, including psychologists, intelligence analysts, and civilians. 6 civilian investigators were deployed since last September. There are plans to add about 10 more this year. They'll be among more than 400 officers in the command eventually. The command will use tech to take down cyber threats, and these include custom AI and machine learning engines that already detect 2 in 3 scam websites that police disrupt. Police say they'll build on these systems to disrupt cyber threats more quickly, such as with AI agents.
23: We have to anticipate the threats of tomorrow. We have to stay ahead. And in this area, we are doing our best to not only change our operating structures, anticipating what's happening tomorrow through bringing together the units today to tap on our strengths, but also building on technology, such as the National Scams List, which I mentioned, as well as bringing in talents, not only from our uniform pool, but also from the civilian pool as well.
0: Minister in charge of the public service, Chan Chun Singh, says every agency should aim to redesign at least one resource-intensive process. This is not just for the sake of AI adoption. The experience also builds the capabilities needed to tackle bigger challenges. Mr. Chan was speaking at the annual Public Service Festival.
1: Every officer must develop a bottom-up sense of agency and urgency to use new tools and ways of working without waiting to be told. At the same time, leadership must drive significant top-down process re-engineering, not just incremental tweaks, but fundamental reimagination. And both must happen together. Neither is sufficient on its own.
0: A total of 136 awards were presented at the event in areas like service delivery and innovation. Among the recipients, an officer from the Accountant General's Department was recognized for using AI and data analytics to transform audit work. Other awards recognized efforts such as an anti-vaping campaign that brought together more than 30 agencies.
2: Back then, we relied mostly on Excel to do our audit processes as well as to do eerie computations. So this task was becomes challenging when we have to deal with voluminous transactions listing. So this motivated me to explore the use of data analytics as well as AI tools to automate the audit processes and ultimately to use it as a means for our audit processes.
3: A lot of the learning experience that we have was to see how we can actually understand each other's processes, you know, come together, you know, work through some of the issues and challenges, and then try to align them. And I think a lot of engagement and communications were very important at the beginning. So this, I think, lays out the blueprint in terms of us trying to work together as one public service, you know, towards combating national challenges.
0: A new site at Jurong Lake District is expected to yield about 1,200 private housing units, along with new office and retail space. The Urban Redevelopment Authority launched the tender today under the Government Land Sales Program. The launch marks another step in transforming the district into Singapore's largest mixed-use business hub outside the city centre. An analyst expects strong interest, citing the site's flexibility to adapt to market demand.
4: What we call complementary use, whether it's retail, hotel, and other kind of commercial use, such that they can actually bring a lot more diversity and also attract people of different user group to this area. It's not just purely for office. So this place will become active and vibrant 24/7. Even after office hour, we still have shopping activities. During the weekend, Sunday, we still have residents in this area who actually come out and use the facility and so on.
0: The White Site is connected to Jurong East MRT station and the upcoming Cross Island Line, providing easy access for residents and workers. It's set to contribute to the Jurong Lake District's vision as a destination for living, working and play. The district is expected to provide more than 100,000 new jobs and 20,000 new homes when it is fully developed. The Singapore Contractors Association is urging firms to put more emphasis on planning work sites from the outset, saying it can go a long way to preventing workplace accidents. It adds that tackling complacency will be key after the recent spate of fatal incidents prompted an industry-wide safety timeout. Caitlin Ng with more.
24: Every workday at this construction site starts with familiar routines. Safety briefings, equipment checks, and workers heading to their stations. Beyond these, Hexacon says regular safety reviews have long been part of its operations. This includes ensuring its scaffold netting is non-combustible after findings that some netting used in a fatal Hong Kong fire did not meet fire-resistant requirements.
25: The situation is always evolving. We will continue to keep track of all the developments. I think in the industry, we are also learning from each other constantly.
24: The firm also took on the two-week voluntary safety timeout the Manpower Ministry put in place on 26th of June. That's after 7 workers died in 5 separate workplace incidents over 4 weeks. The ministry said the close succession of fatalities was a cause for concern and called on firms to review work processes. An industry association says complacency is one issue.
5: Not that the workers or the supervisor or the contractor are not familiar with their job. Not that the task is that dangerous, but it's always the lack of so-called initiative or that kind of lack of thinking, that the mindset that I need to address every single activity with so-called cautious, safety cautious.
24: He adds that firms should not only tell their workers what not to do, but ensure there's supervision in place.
0: And still to come, this year's NDP promises its biggest production yet with the first indoor drone show. Plus, from floral roller coasters to themed gardens, a feast for the senses awaits at Singapore's biggest flower festival. The details when we come back.

0: But in a chaotic moment.
1: Midnight, later tonight here in Thailand, it's too little too late.
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6: When you do not know someone, it is easy to notice the obvious. But there is more to us than that. If you could look beyond our disability, would you care to see, hear, and know us?
7: AI is changing the rules of business. The question is, who is keeping up? And what does it take to make it work? Shaping Tomorrow, an AI story.
8: Do you know there's a river in here?
9: No other country can let you see the bottom of a river.
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11: Clean water.
10: Yes.
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22: Welcome back. Community events, pop-ups, and interactive activities will feature at this year's Singapore Retail Festival as organizers seek to help retailers draw shoppers back into physical stores. The festival aims to encourage retailers to create more experiential shopping environments that attract consumers amid growing online competition. The festival, introduced last year after the long-running Great Singapore Sale was discontinued, is now in its second edition.
23: There are many shopping malls now. A lot of people go and say that it's a bit boring. And how are we going to rejuvenate it? So with this, we teach the retailers to create experience combined with the partners to create the vibrancy. Getting people out from their house to look into the retail environment is a first step before the cash registers start cashing in.
22: He was speaking at the launch of the event at the Singapore Retail Awards Gala. This year's festival will also see a dedicated festival ground at Ngee Ann City with over 10 exhibitors and retail brands. There will be themes for its three-week run, such as Pokemon, K-pop, and pets. It'll also see gamified challenges, digital rewards, and daily live streaming. The festival is supported by Enterprise Singapore.
24: With more interactive and curated offerings, we are all very confident that our retail sector will continue to add vibrancy to our various precincts. And it will also strengthen Singapore's appeal as a lifestyle destination.
22: The Chai Yong Dabu Association, one of Singapore's Hakka clans, has opened a $70 million home in Geylang. The 7-story building aims to preserve Hakka heritage while strengthening business connections and community ties. The hub includes heritage spaces and will also offer entrepreneurship and professional development programs. The association says it is broadening its focus to help younger Hakkas build careers and business networks. For example, a Chamber of Commerce platform will be launched to help businesses and professionals connect globally through programs like career talks and business exchange trips.
1: We will consider the priority of the younger generation's needs. We try to fulfill them and cater the kind of interests that suit them. Most of them, they are professional, they are entrepreneurs. So all mixed, we try to get them actively involved in our chambers so that we can push along together with our foundation, our association.
2: 在当下快速变化的时代，民间组织要守得住根，也要跟得上时代，既传承华族文化，也拥抱创新，既凝聚乡情，也服务社会。
22: This year's National Day Parade promises its boldest production yet at the National Stadium. It'll feature the first indoor drone performance and the largest ever special effects and lighting display. Audiences will also be at the heart of the action. Charlotte Lim has more.
11: A song in the Orang Laut dialect, tracing Singapore's deep connection to the sea while paying tribute to one of the nation's earliest communities. For the singer, this performance is a way of keeping her community's heritage alive.
20: This language is still being practiced among the people of, the coastal communities. So it is something that has always been there. And I really hope that Singaporeans will appreciate it because if this language are gone, our stories will be gone too.
11: The celebration of Singapore's heritage continues in the next chapter. It will reflect the nation's multicultural journey through music, dance, and familiar national campaigns. The show then turns its focus to the future. The energy picks up with a performance by dancers of different backgrounds and abilities, celebrating the strength found in diversity.
21: To choreograph my dance part and combine them with the other dancers, getting the time right. For me, with my shorter limbs, it is challenging but exciting.
11: The momentum continues with singer-songwriter Gareth Fernandez performing one of this year's original songs, Sparkle. Together, these performances celebrate local talent while reflecting Singapore's journey from its rich heritage to a shared future.
25: It's important to create meaning through showcasing and highlighting people that we feel it's important for Singaporeans to know, just to celebrate them and just to talk about them, whether it's the work they do in their daily lives or whether it's talents. Things like these are quite important to showcase our diversity. I mean, diversity is really our strength in Singapore.
11: The National Stadium's larger performance space also opens up new creative possibilities. Audiences can expect more immersive effects. There are over 170 special effects machines and an expanded lighting system. Another highlight, a performance featuring 300 drones. But behind every spectacular moment is months of careful planning.
26: When it comes to the novel technologies that we put in, as well as the hanging aerial cuboid set, we have done extensive studies when it comes to the engineering works, the roof loading plans, when it comes to safety distance with audiences, rigorous testing when it comes to security elements of such systems. These are things, because of the technology that we use, things that we consider really carefully. So because these technologies are new, they have to be put through their paces.
11: This year's show segment will feature 36 artists and more than 2,600 performers at the National Stadium.
22: And finally, the region's biggest celebration of horticulture is in full bloom at Gardens by the Bay. The Singapore Garden Festival opens to the public tomorrow, marking its 10th edition this year. Visitors can expect more immersive displays, which combine art, play, as well as an element of wellness. That includes an 8-meter-high floral roller coaster at the entrance. It's part of the many installations on show built to resemble a vintage carnival. Themed gardens are also making their debut, inviting visitors to play and immerse themselves in nature. A new orchid was named to the festival's milestone. The event also saw designers from around the world honoured for their award-winning garden designs.
0: First time we're actually bringing in is actually an interactive light garden. And this interactive light garden making use of oversized floral blooms that comes alive when visitors actually walk through the garden through their light and motion sensor. So the garden comes alive, discoverable, and more important, plenty of photo-worthy moments.
22: And that's Singapore Tonight. Don't forget, headlines anytime at cne.asia. Plus, find us on Facebook and YouTube as well. And we'll leave you with more pictures from the festivals. And if you're watching us in Singapore, stay on for the highlights from the FIFA World Cup. Have a good night.

This is what you see in Life News. But before the graphics help explain the news, I turn information into visuals that people can see, follow, and understand. I am Shaza, a senior CNA graphics designer. While the presenter is getting ready to go live, the graphics team and I are still checking that every graphic is accurate, clear, and ready to support the story. For us, the job is not just about making things look good. It's about taking complex information and making it clear enough for viewers to understand at a glance. Because once the news starts, every word, every number,

0: He don't want to see anybody. He's afraid to go out.
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1: 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And what will it take to bring them back?
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0: They learned from YouTube. 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
2: Hangzhou, known for its lake, its legends and its past. Now for its so-called Six Little Dragons, China's next generation of tech champions.
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2: 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Wednesday on CNA.
5: When you do not know someone, it is easy to notice the obvious. 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
12: Depending on your smartphone model, you can have 2 to 5 magnets per speaker. 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Adding up the magnets for your microphone, the vibration motor, your phone could have up to 14 magnets. Several estimates say Chinese factories now make more than 80% or even over 90% of high-strength rare earth magnets used in the world.
13: 能轻松吸起三罐可乐的珠宝小磁扣，你见过吗？
12: This is Yoki Shi. She's an insider of the Chinese rare earths industry and has worked closely with partners along the entire supply chain from mine to magnet. She has offered the rare chance of seeing exactly how magnets end up in my pocket. In my iPhone, of course. Dawa Magnet specializes in producing tiny magnets suitable for speakers, microphones, and other small components that fit into portable electronics, such as mobile phones or earbuds.
14: 那这个车间呢，就是磁铁的第一道生产工序，这里面全部是原材料。这个呢，就叫做纯铁。 它大概占到60%到70%的一个比例，那这个材料呢是铝铁硼的第二种元素，那它叫做硼铁，啊，就是这一种，它在里面大概占到1%的比例。虽然硼铁和纯铁在里面的重量占比很高，但是它在里面的价值比是不高的，只占到30%到40%。在整个原材料里面最贵的还是这个元素，那就是叫做普铝稀土的普铝（PrND）。 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
15: do this.
14: 你看，现在这个是没有磁性的。我们需要把它放在这个里面，把它盖起来。对，我们用这台机器进行充磁。
11: 放在正中间，
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12: Right. So just in case you missed it.Earlier on, these were just little bits of metal, but after putting it in this machine, now it's all magnetized.
15: Just like that, this factory can churn out over 1,000 tons of rare earth magnets a year in a huge variety of bespoke shapes, which are then transported downstream to manufacturers. Because of the ready supply of such components, many electronic makers, be it for foreign or domestic brands,have located their manufacturing plants in Guangdong province. So what actually leaves China is probably a mobile phone or a pair of earbuds you pick up at your store that's made in China.

0: This is Asia Tonight.
1: Good evening, I'm Lo Kwee-soo with tonight's top stories. Commemoration today before a days-long funeral starts tomorrow for Iran's slain supreme leader. Representatives from more than 100 countries, including senior figures from India, Russia and China. Minang Line in Vientiane making Laos his first ASEAN port of call since transition from military to civilian leader in April. Singapore's Prime Minister on his first visit to fellow and, in fact, youngest ASEAN member Timor-Leste, drawing attention to opportunities as Dili diversifies away from dependence on oil and gas. European scientists warn of jumps in June, breaking records in sea surface temperature in line with new heat highs across the continent, sparking deaths and collapse in infrastructure.

0: And also tonight, NASA sends a robot on a high-risk mission to save a satellite from falling back to Earth. Business: Vietnam's GDP quickens in the second quarter on the back of strong growth in construction and manufacturing. South Korea set to open its currency market almost round the clock in a bid to make exporters more competitive and bring the country a step closer to developed market status. More than 100 countries sending representatives for commemoration today of Iran's former supreme leader, Ayatollah Ali Khamenei. Public funeral services to start tomorrow, with millions expected to attend before burial next Thursday. Pakistan is sending its prime minister. Shehbaz Sharif has played an active part in mediation for peace between the US and Iran. India sending its deputy foreign minister, and China a senior lawmaker. Malaysia sending agriculture and food security minister Mohammad Sabu. Mourners have been paying their respects at the Grand Mosalla in Tehran. The days-long funeral will begin tomorrow in the capital and is scheduled to end 9th July in Mashhad City, that's hometown of the former leader. Ali Khamenei will be buried near the tomb of Imam Reza, as a figure much revered in the country. Ali Khamenei was killed in a joint US-Israeli strike on his compound in Tehran on the 28th of February, in the early moments of the war on Iran. Burial had initially been scheduled for March, but has been delayed by war. A ceasefire is currently in effect under an initial memorandum of understanding signed last month. Tehran warning the US and Israel against any attacks during this mourning period. Next round of negotiations has been postponed till after the burial. Hira Mustafa has been tracking developments for CNN. She joins us live from Islamabad. Hira, Pakistan, one of the few countries sending a head of state instead of just a senior official. What else stands out from the list of officials in Pakistan's delegation?
1: Well, that's right. Pakistan's Prime Minister Shehbaz Sharif has just arrived a couple of moments ago in Tehran. He's not only accompanied by the political delegation that includes the foreign minister, Sakhtar, interior minister, information minister, other federal ministers, as well as the senior parliamentary figures, but he's also accompanied by the country's military leadership, including the country's chief of defense forces, Mr. Asim Munir, who played a pivotal role in bridging the gap between the warring parties, Iran and the US. Experts who we have been speaking to in the capital are telling us that the composition of this delegation is notable because this signals that Islamabad attaches great relationship to great value to its relationship with Iran at a time when the tensions in the region are high. The presence of Prime Minister Shehbaz Sharif himself attending the funeral of late Supreme Leader Ayatollah Ali Khamenei underscores Islamabad's position as a mediator, as Pakistan continues to position itself as a regional mediator between the warring parties, Iran and the US. And it also gives a chance to Islamabad to position itself as a country that has an influence on Iran and the US. And it's a country that not only enjoys good relationship with Iran and the Americans, because on multiple occasions we have seen American President Donald Trump

0: arrangements are top-notch in Iran. What we are hearing from the sources here in the capital, Islamabad, is that as Pakistan's Chief of Defense Forces, Mr. Asim Munir himself is also present. So Pakistan has raised its alert levels at Pakistan-Iran border. And it's also providing aerial surveillance. It has doubled down its security alertness, not only to provide security cover to the Pakistani delegation, but as it's enjoys good relationship with Iran. So Pakistani security teams are also liaising with the security teams in Iran, because we have seen statements coming in from the Iranian leadership signaling that there could be potential attacks during this funeral ceremony. So that's right, that the security cover across Tehran is on high alert.
1: Thanks, Hira Mustafa. They're looking at this, the first day of commemoration, and the funeral starts tomorrow for Iran's former Supreme Leader Ali Khamenei. Thanks for that, Hira Mustafa, reporting for CNA Live from Islamabad. Myanmar's leader has arrived in Laos, his first trip to an ASEAN member state since becoming president in April. Min Aung Hlaing having already visited first India and then China in late May and June. Our Myanmar and ASEAN correspondent Leong Wai Kit looks at what this trip means for Myanmar's ties.
2: Myanmar leader Min Aung Hlaing, after visiting India and China after taking office as the country's president, has made another significant diplomatic visit. His trip to Laos is notable as Laos is an ASEAN member. Now, as a bloc, ASEAN has not endorsed Min Aung Hlaing's government nor the staggered elections held between late 2025 and earlier this year. But that has not stopped individual ASEAN members from taking their own positions with Myanmar. Laos, for instance, has had various exchanges with Myanmar this year, including a delegation led by the Laos-Myanmar Friendship Association to Naypyidaw. The two countries also held a series of high-level exchanges just last month. A Laos military delegation visited Myanmar, while Laos Foreign Minister Thong Sahan Phongvihan met Min Aung Hlaing in Naypyidaw. Signs that pointed toward this eventual visit to Laos.
3: Myanmar is the only ASEAN country that has long borders with both China and India. None of the other ASEAN countries have borders with India. Well, Laos and Vietnam have borders with China. Vietnam is a special case, but Laos is heavily dependent on China.
2: China's policy on Myanmar has long been one of non-interference, with Beijing occasionally urging Myanmar to pursue peace and reconciliation while ensuring stability along their shared border. Ever since Min Aung Hlaing concluded his India trip, the Myanmar army has been pushing to reclaim territories from its opponents in a bid to reopen India-Myanmar trade routes. His China trip also resulted in at least 18 agreements being signed with Beijing in areas like trade, healthcare and infrastructure cooperation. While Min Aung Hlaing's diplomatic trips to India and China are seen as beneficial to Myanmar, Dr. Kin Zaw Win says it's not a one-way road.
3: What we have to also look out for is whether China or India is going to pressure Myanmar, to be a pressure point on ASEAN. That may sound strange, but on certain issues, is dealing with Myanmar alone, or dealing with ASEAN as a whole going to be different? Like, for instance, scam operations. Myanmar is a center, but so is Cambodia. So ASEAN is complaining about it. So do the big countries deal with only Myanmar or deal with ASEAN as a whole? On certain cooperation matters like against trafficking or police cooperation.
2: So, what can Min Aung Hlaing's trip to Laos bring for Myanmar? And more importantly, what would this trip mean for ASEAN? For one, the bloc is expected to remain firm on its position on Myanmar, calling for the implementation of the agreed five-point consensus peace plan before Min Aung Hlaing or its foreign minister can attend ASEAN meetings in person. And while ASEAN will continue to stress that the bloc remains united on that front, individual member states are beginning to open up to Myanmar. Of the 11 ASEAN member states, 5 countries have sent their foreign ministers to Myanmar since the start of the year: the Philippines, Thailand, Malaysia, Indonesia, and Laos.

0: slammed certain ASEAN members without naming them for not recognizing its efforts to hold elections and establish a new government now led by Min Aung Hlaing. But Thailand has vowed to help Myanmar bridge the gap with ASEAN. And with Min Aung Hlaing's visit to Laos, Vientiane is signalling its willingness to deepen diplomatic engagement with Myanmar. Among other ASEAN countries that have yet to send their top diplomats to Myanmar, analysts point out that NAPIDOR can count on Cambodia and Vietnam for bilateral support. One key outcome for Myanmar is whether Laos will be the first of more ASEAN countries to welcome Min Aung Hlaing in the coming months. And while ASEAN's unified stance on Myanmar is unlikely to change, the question is to what extent such bilateral engagements will shape those dynamics. Leong Wai Kit, CNA.
1: Singapore and Timor-Leste building on ties with new initiatives across manpower, healthcare and education. Singapore opening its construction, maritime and process sectors to Timorese permit holders from the second half of next year. Prime Minister Lawrence Wong announced the moves during his first visit to the country. Sherlyn Xia with this report.
2: A historic visit, marking a new chapter in Singapore-Timor-Leste relations. Prime Minister Lawrence Wong was welcomed with a ceremonial reception at the Presidential Palace as he called on President José Ramos Horta. He was also conferred Timor-Leste's highest civilian honour, the Order of Timor-Leste Grand Collar. The award recognises Singapore's long-standing support for the young nation.
3: I accept this honour with deep gratitude. It strengthens our resolve to deepen the enduring friendship between our nations and to work together for the benefit of our peoples for many more years to come.
2: President Ramos Horta and Prime Minister Wong also reaffirmed the country's support for each other.
4: Timor-Leste has consistently supported Singapore at the multilateral level for the reason that we believe Singapore has a long track record of contributing in substantial ways and the balance in the UN system.
2: Prime Minister Wong held bilateral talks with his Timorese counterpart, Janana Gusmao. The two leaders agreed to establish a regular consultation mechanism between their foreign ministries for closer coordination on bilateral, regional and international issues. They also announced a slate of new initiatives to deepen economic and people-to-people ties. From the second half of next year, Timorese work permit holders will be allowed to work in Singapore's construction, maritime and process sectors.
5: This is a win-win initiative because it provides more opportunities for Timorese people to gain skills and work experience and then come back eventually to contribute to Timor-Leste. At the same time, it helps to meet the manpower needs of Singapore in selected sectors. So we believe this is a valuable partnership for both sides. But I would also look at it as not just an economic initiative, because the more we have these sorts of exchanges, interactions, it builds closer people-to-people ties, it builds closer business-to-business exchanges.
2: To help prepare the country's first ASEAN chairmanship, Singapore will expand its ASEAN readiness support package. This will include tailored chairmanship workshops for Timorese officials and attachments to Singapore's ASEAN chairmanship team next year.
6: Timor-Leste welcomes investments from Singapore, including in construction, tourism, healthcare, services, and the development of the blue economy. At the time of international uncertainty, Prime Minister Wong and I also reaffirmed the importance of international law, dialogue, and peaceful cooperation between states. For small states like Timor-Leste, international law is essential to our sovereignty, our security, and our development.
2: The visit concluded with an official state banquet, where both leaders toasted to deepening the partnership. Sherlyn Xia, CNA, Dili, Timor-Leste.
1: Speaking to Singapore media after wrapping up his visit to Dili, Prime Minister Wong said long-term potential in Timor-Leste gives reason for optimism, including for Singapore businesses. Sherlyn Xia again tells us more.
7: 1, 2, 3.
2: Reflecting on his first trip to Timor-Leste, Prime Minister Lawrence Wong has described the country as a young nation with a remarkable story of determination and resilience. He says he was struck by the confidence and optimism among the Timorese people. And for Singapore businesses looking at the market, Mr. Wong says the opportunities come with the realities of operating in an emerging economy.
8: For businesses coming into any emerging market, they have to come in with their eyes open, recognizing that there are always going to be complexities when you go overseas, and businesses have to take the long view and have to find good local partners. But I am encouraged when I engage the Singaporean community, small though they may be, but there have been many who are here, have been here for a long time, and some of them have indeed started businesses in a wide range of different areas.
2: Timor-Leste remains heavily reliant on energy revenues, but its leaders have been looking at ways to broaden the economy. And Mr. Wong says that this could open up new areas for collaboration.
8: They would like to diversify beyond oil and gas, and to look at new areas like hospitality, like infrastructure, like the blue economy. And so over time, as Timor-Leste opens up its economy, there may well be new opportunities for Singapore businesses, and our business associations may be interested, for example, to mount a business mission here.
2: PM Wong also says this visit comes as Timor-Leste begins a new chapter as ASEAN's newest member. He adds that the next phase is about helping Timor-Leste play an active role in the bloc.
8: Being an ASEAN member is not just about benefiting from membership, it also means contributing fully as an ASEAN member. And so our next phase is to help Timor-Leste not just benefit but also contribute as an ASEAN member. And they intend to do so because they have aspirations to chair ASEAN in 2029. And all of us who have gone through as ASEAN chairmanships know it's a massive and significant responsibility and undertaking. That's why we are again leaning forward to say we will support them, we support their aspirations.
2: With diverse areas of engagements between Singapore and Timor-Leste, PM Wong says that there are many possibilities still ahead, and he hopes that this trip will spark interest among Singaporeans not just to visit and learn more about the country, but also to build more exchanges and interactions with the Timorese people. Shalin Sia, CNA Dili, Timor-Leste.
1: And still ahead on this bulletin, South Korean conglomerates investing nearly $200 billion in mega AI era industry projects to cement the country's global leadership. A Japanese flash memory maker starts shipping its next generation memory samples as AI fueled demand continues to boom.
9: Philippine Vice President Sara Duterte is set to face a historic Senate impeachment trial. She's accused of being involved in the plot to assassinate her former ally, President Ferdinand Marcos Jr., as well as allegations of fund misuse and unexplained wealth. What to expect and what's at stake on your next Asia First.
10: 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With friends and family that you never want to leave. Japan Hour, Saturday on CNA.
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13: As investors bet big on property,
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12: Is Vietnam witnessing a real estate boom or the signs of a bubble?
15: Thị trường bất động sản nếu cứ để như thế này thì chắc chắn là đến 1-2 năm nữa là sẽ rơi vào ngũ cảnh như của Trung Quốc.
12: Inside Thursday on CNA.
1: On in business, Vietnam is spending big on infrastructure to drive ambitious targets for growth. A second quarter figure suggesting some results with a pickup on the back of strong growth in construction and manufacturing. And that is despite rising import costs. GDP growing 8.4% on year between April and June. That's up from 7.94% the previous quarter. Growth over the first half stands at 8.18%, which means the second half of 2026 will need even stronger figures if Hanoi wants to hit its full-year target of at least 10%. Officials already warning of an uncertain outlook given war in the Middle East, rising inflation, tighter financial conditions, and slowing global growth. In June, exports jumped 28% from year earlier to nearly $51 billion. But imports surged even faster. That pushed Vietnam's trade deficit for the first half to a record $16.7 billion, reversing a surplus just a year before. But other indicators are holding up, industrial production rising 12.7%, retail sales gaining close to 15%, and foreign investment inflows increasing 11.2% to $13 billion in the first 6 months of the year. South Korea taking a major step towards opening up its financial markets to make its currency more competitive, with close to round-the-clock trading of the won starting Monday. And exporters getting greater flexibility to manage swings in the exchange rate.
16: 이게 구조 개선이 되고 원화에 대한 이제 접근성이 굉장히 좋아지고 그리고 대한민국이라는 나라가 WGBI에 편입되면서 더 많은 외국인 플로우가 창출될 것이고 그리고 아직은 아니지만 MSCI 이제 이머징 인덱스에서 DM 인덱스로 이제 전환을 하면서 더 많은 플로우가 들어올 것이고
1: The move just 2 years after authorities extended trading to 17 hours from 9 a.m. Korea time to 2 a.m. the following day in a bid to capture the London market. And from 6 a.m. local time on Monday, the won will trade non-stop until 6 a.m. Saturday. The move could reduce volatility by cutting use of non-deliverable forwards during trading gaps. But some analysts are concerned about the timing to extend hours, which they fear could amplify recent weakness in the currency.
17: 아무래도 야간 시장에는 장의 유동성이 좀 적고 얇다 보니까 이런 어떤 특별한 이벤트 발생했을 때 환율이 크게 움직일 수 있어서 좀 걱정되는 부분도 있지만 뭐 과거에도 계엄 사태 때도 그랬고 절대 야간 근무자들이 경험하면서 잘 극복했던 이런 경험들이 있어서
1: The won has been trading at levels last seen around 2009, just after the global financial crisis, which dealt a blow to an economy very dependent on exports. South Korea's economy emerging as a significant beneficiary of the AI boom. Exports last month hitting a new record exceeding $100 billion, driven by semiconductors, which nearly tripled on year. The equity market also drawing strength from AI dominance, given AI dominance by Samsung Electronics and SK Hynix. The Kospi up almost 160% over the past 1 year, helping make it the world's eighth largest by market capitalization. Several factors, however, weighing on the currency. Local retail and institutional investors have long invested in overseas markets due to the so-called Korea discount, or the chronic undervaluation of the country's stocks. Seoul's $350 billion pledge to invest in the U.S. also drawing concerns over outflows. But according to a vice finance minister, Seoul remains set on pushing through as it looks to elevate its position in the global economy. South Korea's conglomerates committing $195 billion to industries in the southeast. President Lee Jae-myung announcing earlier this week three mega projects to build out capabilities on all fronts of artificial intelligence. Hyundai Motor allocating $27 billion over the next decade to next-generation aerospace production, self-driving mobility, and the use of AI in manufacturing. Hanwha Group has a defense manufacturer putting $36 billion into satellites, space launch vehicles, and AI data centers. SK Group also spending $92 billion there on AI data centers. Samsung Group investing $12 billion in humanoid robots and around $26 billion across a range of other industries, including advanced battery production as well as vessel and marine infrastructure. Japanese chipmaker Kioxia has started shipping samples of its next-generation flash memory for AI data centers, which it says can speed up the transfer of data between memory and storage devices, now 33% faster than previous generations. AI data centers requiring faster storage to handle larger models and heavier workloads. Asian chipmakers Samsung, SK Hynix and Kioxia are all major suppliers of NAND flash memory, with Samsung leading the global market in the first quarter of 2026. Kioxia also recently overtaking Toyota to become Japan's most valuable company by market value, a sign of how the AI boom is reshaping investor bets in Japan. AI demand is widening the chip race beyond advanced processors to memory, storage and other data center hardware. Kioxia ending the trading day nearly 10% stronger in Tokyo, paring back some of its heavy losses this week. And still ahead on this bulletin, a deadly heat wave continues to bear down on Europe, sparking wildfires as the human toll continues to mount. Across the ocean, cruel summer temperatures also beating on the United States, but conditions have yet to dampen the mood amid the reported wedding between pop star Taylor Swift and NFL player Travis Kelce this weekend.
18: Dengarkan nama saya Dao. Saya jadi cuti dari umur 5 tahun.
19: Masuk di dalam garis start. Saya berdoa dulu sebelum supaya bisa diberi keselamatan, tidak jatuh dari kuda.
10: Jockey Boy, Sunday on CNA. They are in the middle of their time away. Alone.
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10: Part 2 of our Father's Day special. It's Just Us, Dad. 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

0: Tonight's top stories, final funeral rites underway in Iran for assassinated former Supreme Leader Ali Khamenei, as representatives from more than 100 countries, including Pakistan, convene in Tehran. An outline in Vientiane, making Laos his first ASEAN port of call since transition from military to civilian leadership in Myanmar in April. Singapore's Prime Minister on his first visit to fellow ASEAN member Timor-Leste, drawing attention to opportunities as Dili diversifies away from dependence on oil and gas. At least 40 people have been killed after a bus fell into a ravine in southwestern Pakistan. Another 8 were injured, with 3 in critical condition. The bus was en route to Peshawar from the capital Balochistan province, Quetta. Officials said it had become overloaded after picking up passengers from another bus that had broken down. The speeding bus lost control and veered off a road, plunging more than 20 metres into a ditch. Investigations are underway. Two more people have succumbed to injuries after yesterday's accident involving an underage driver who drove into a Buddhist procession in northeast Thailand. This brings the total number of casualties to 10. 10 others are still hospitalized and 2 in critical condition. The group of 35 monks have been walking alongside a road in a Muktadan province as part of a pilgrimage when a pickup truck plowed into them, killing 5 on the scene. Police say the vehicle was driven by an 11-year-old boy who had taken his parents' truck without their permission.
1: ที่พอที่สุดพอมาวันนี้ปุ๊บพอกำลังเดินอยู่กำลังขี่รถกระบะเข้ามาไอ้ผมว่ากำลังเดินบอกว่าภาวนาพุทโธไปปรากฏว่าประมาณเส้นแดงผ่าแปลกมีรถกระบะคันนึงคือไม่รู้ของเด็กหรือใครก็ไม่รู้ขี่เดี๋ยวฟาดขึ้นมาจุ่มระยะอย่างเงี้ยชนเผาขนเลยปุ้งแค่นี้ไอ้ผมเนี่ยกระโดดนิดเดียวโยมนิดเดียวกระโดดลงเลยใครบอกมาแล้วแล้วก็ครูกับผมอ่ะกระโดดแบบลงเนี่ยลงข้างทางเลยอ่ะจากโอทิเก้ารอดโยมโอทิสามไปปุ๊บเหมือนองค์พระลอยตุ้มตุ้มตุ้มตุ้มตุ้มตุ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
0: Heatwave related deaths on the rise in parts of Europe. The continent is suffering a record-breaking heatwave, pushing temperatures above 40 degrees Celsius on several days in several countries. 3,700 excess deaths were recorded in the Netherlands, Belgium and France in June. Of that, 2,000 recorded in France, with the sharpest increase for those aged over 45. Authorities warn that toll could still rise with no let-up this weekend. The mercury in Portugal expected to hit 44 degrees Celsius. A red alert is in force for the capital and several other regions, while most of the mainland is bracing for wildfires. Neighbouring Spain already battling fires amid a worsening drought, with forecasters warning the heat is likely to persist for days. And William Denslow tracking this story for CNA. He joins us live from Brussels. Will, Brussels certainly not spared in June, seeing in excess of 1,222 deaths.
2: Wait, so here in Brussels and Belgium at large, you could say it's somewhat the eye of the storm. We have had a first major heat wave of the year, and we've got another heat wave coming next week that's expected to blast Western Europe again with major heat. Belgium not expect to see the same highs that we saw in previous days, but still huge concerns, considering the fact, as you rightly point out, those excess deaths that have been recorded. During an 11-day period, we estimate that we saw a nearly 39% increase or rise in excess deaths. Over half of those were from people over the age of 85. So, analysts very much pointing to the impact, the deadly impact that the heat is causing here in Europe, here in Belgium, as well as Europe at large. When it comes to increased excess deaths, that figure was up at 29% in France. You mentioned these figures of deaths directly attributed to heat waves being 1,300 in Europe. Of course, there are real concerns that this is merely a sign of things to come. Europe is the hottest, or the continent seeing the largest increase in temperatures anywhere on the planet. So real questions being raised to local governments as well as larger institutions like the European Union. What can be done to address this? Now, the EU says that it's making progress on climate resilience, but is not keeping pace with what is required as these temperatures continue to soar.
0: Oh, thank you. That William Denzel reporting for CNA on that heat wave. He's speaking to us there from Brussels. Extreme heat and humidity also across America's East Coast. Warnings in place across cities like Washington, D.C., Philadelphia and New York, with temperatures hitting as high as 38 degrees Celsius and coinciding with, of course, the ongoing FIFA World Cup football tournament as well as 4th of July celebrations to mark the nation's 250th birthday. Officials urging residents to remain indoors to beat the heat.
1: My recommendation to all New Yorkers is to stay inside and stay cool. And if you happen to be getting married at Madison Square Garden, you will be staying inside and you will be staying cool.
0: The New York mayor referring to rumored nuptials of pop star Taylor Swift and NFL player Travis Kelce, said to be happening in the city this weekend amid high temperatures. It's a warm welcome to New York for the couple, rumored to be having their big event at Madison Square Garden. Major preparations underway. Workers were seen unloading cargo from trucks outside the Manhattan Arena over the last few days. Reports say a city permit obtained for the event shows a packed schedule for this celebration. The couple reportedly holding a 100-person event before a wider celebration involving 1,000 people later today. Friday's event is scheduled to start at 5 p.m. local time and will last until the early hours of Saturday morning. Swift and Kelce have not officially confirmed, though, when and where they might get married. City officials are tight-lipped, but have acknowledged they are gearing up for a large-scale event that will require additional police presence. NASA has launched a first-of-its-kind mission to rescue a space telescope falling back to Earth. The Neil Gehrels Swift Observatory has been in space since 2004, studying huge explosions in the universe. But after more than 20 years in orbit, it's slowly falling back towards Earth due to increased solar activity. Now, this has created a drag that has gradually pulled the telescope lower. If nothing is done, NASA expects it to burn up in the atmosphere later this year. The rescue mission did not take off from a launch pad. Instead, a large aircraft carried the Pegasus rocket to about 12 kilometers above the ocean before release. After seconds, the rocket's engines ignited, sending the Link spacecraft into orbit. Over the next 2 months, Link will slowly catch up with a Swift telescope and gently push it into a higher orbit. Earlier, my colleague Julie Yu spoke to Kyung-hee Lee, CEO of Catalyst Space. That's the company behind this robotic spacecraft attempting the rescue. He explains why this mission is so important.
3: Catalyst is building and has built the first of its kind spacecraft. We call it a space robot. And if you think about how a space robot is different than a normal satellite, it has robotic arms, it has grapple mechanisms, it has maneuverability to be able to dock onto a satellite that was never designed for servicing, and ultimately the power to boost this multi-ton asset. Swift is a great science experiment, a great science instrument. It's been providing insights about the formation of the cosmos for many years, but it also has a lot of valuable potential left in it. So it's our job to go and boost this telescope so that we can not only provide the additional value for science, but we're showing that you can move quickly on an extremely tight budget, be able to provide this type of robotic capability that was never available before. It's such an important step for us as an industry to move beyond just launching satellites that are designed for one-time use, to be able to do things in space, to be able to perform dynamic space operations like robotic servicing.
4: And of course, none of this comes easy. Now, NASA gave you two simple instructions. One is to raise Swift's orbit and don't damage it. But space missions are, you know, really that simple. So what are the odds of success and how challenging is it?
3: Absolutely. This is a very high risk, high reward type of mission, and NASA recognized that from day one. The biggest danger that we all recognized was doing nothing. That was the biggest risk. If we couldn't launch a spacecraft on time, SWIFT would 100% come down. So it was our job to deliver a capability that put a realistic shot on goal that could actually pull off this mission. Is it guaranteed 100% chance of success? Of course not. But what we have proven to get to this point is that you can build a very complex spacecraft on an incredibly accelerated timeline that's just never been done before. And this type of cadence, this type of pace is going to be important to set the precedence for what the future of space operations look like. As we think about repair, refit, upgrades of satellites, building infrastructure in space that's going to power the next decade of space exploration, whether that's around the Earth or the Moon, robotics are at the center of all of it. And we think that this mission is a key stepping stone in demonstrating that it's ready for prime time.
0: And still ahead on this bulletin, one of the airline industry's biggest challenges this year is beginning to ease, but with geopolitical tensions and rising operating costs still weighing on the sector, how are carriers navigating expected turbulence? CNN's Yasmin Yonker speaks to Lufthansa vice president and tells us more. And later, traditional Chinese medicine with a modern twist for a new generation.
5: From seven staff to none, AI now does their work.
6: 应该我在未来规划的三年内呢，应该是不会再请员工了。
5: They learned from YouTube. Now they run their own factory. Plus, can one business serve up four income streams? On the New Look Money Mind, Wednesday on CNA.
7: 杭州, known for its lake, its legends and its past. Now for its so-called Six Little Dragons, China's next generation of tech champions.
8: 杭州现在是中国新的硅谷。我们政府说的有夫必应，无事不扰。
7: How did an ancient city go from home of one tech giant Alibaba to China's new startup city? Wednesday on CNA.
9: AI is changing the rules of business. The question is, who is keeping up? And what does it take to make it work? Shaping Tomorrow, an AI story.
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0: Ronald De La Rosa is under protective custody by the Senate's new president.
1: He don't want to see anybody. He's afraid to go out.
2: 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And their families are at their wits' end.
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4: 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The psychiatrist said, there's nothing else we can do for your son.
5: Since November 2023, he has locked himself up.
2: What made them withdraw from the world? And what will it take to bring them back?
6: What I want to do is be able to go out alone instead of having companies, taking the train and buses alone. But I do not know how I can overcome that fear yet.
7: One day, I'll be able to open the door with my heart.
2: Shut Down. On demand at cna.asia.
8: On in business, oil prices declining as hopes rise again of an ease off in geopolitical tensions and further stability in the supply of global crude. The Brent, you can take that, look there, down 0.4%. The WTI at just over $68. But traders still cautious given the potential for incidents flaring up on the weekend. Jet fuel prices tumbling as well since the US and Iran announced a preliminary peace deal. However, with supply running low and potential strong travel demand ahead, market tightness may persist and potential shortages may still emerge. Now, for airlines getting some breathing room from softer oil prices, concerns still on geopolitical risk and rising operating costs. CNA's Yasmin Yonker sat down with the Lufthansa Vice President, Asia Pacific, Middle East and Joint Ventures, East Felipe Bonifati, to discuss facing those challenges, as well as the exit of a key partner, ASEAN, from the Star Alliance.
9: I think it's the second half of the year will remain a bit challenging for us as well. I mean, for the Lufthansa Group, we are celebrating 100 years, and this means in the second half of the year, not only looking into the past, but also looking into the future. And the challenges ahead will still remain. We are hoping that the conflict in the Middle East will cease soon, but the end of the conflict might not be the end of the risks, meaning we will have to still look into it and how do we, you know, restart operations there. In general, the industry will still be under pressure in terms of fuel, in terms of costs, and that will not change and not go away. One thing that will be definitely top priority, as it was also in the first half of the year, is safety. I mean, the industry will remain the safest way to travel on Earth. So I think that will remain a priority also in the second half. But we're not expecting an easy second half, to be honest. On the other hand, it will remain a part of the year where we'll still look into growth and restarting operations in some of the areas we are unable to fly these days.
10: And the Middle East now is under your remit. Asia Pacific, a huge area of growth. How do you then plan for that growth with these lingering uncertainties?
9: It's not an easy task, and then therefore we have experts in our network planning department at the headquarters that are looking into this. So for us, we have to stop all our operations into the Middle East until the end of October, with the exception of Tel Aviv, that we will be resuming a bit earlier, and potentially one of the other destinations whenever possible, all subject to safety audits. But the planning is quite challenging, and that means that we also need to redeploy those aircraft. So whenever we take an aircraft out of production in terms of not flying to the Middle East, that airplane has to go somewhere else. As we all know, airplanes do produce when they fly, not when they are on the ground. And in that respect, Middle East capacity that we had to redeploy, you know, was in benefit of Asia Pacific, where we got additional flights in here.
10: Let's talk about India.
9: Yes.
10: It repeatedly features in Lufthansa's recent Asia announcements. Is India now becoming Lufthansa's most important growth market in Asia, or is APEC still the bigger driving story?
9: So India is our second biggest long-haul market worldwide after the US, of course, after the home markets there. And India has been, you know, showing growth, steady growth for the last years. And so we see, you know, a middle class, which is increasing. We see the diaspora as well. So there are many elements with India that shows that the growth is there. Also, IATA statements and forecasts for the future shows in India a lot of growth. And Lufthansa is the biggest European group in India. We haven't been there for more than 60 years. We've been flying there since the early 50s. And in India, we do fly with several airlines of the group, with several destinations. So we cover 5 cities, and we fly more than 70 times a week. So every day, there are at least 10 Lufthansa flights coming in and flying out of India. And that connects also Munich, Frankfurt, also Zurich, but also Rome through ITA Airways, you know, our newest member of the group. So we see in India big growth, but India is part of Asia Pacific as part of our strategy in this region. So we see India as part of the success story of Asia Pacific.
10: So you talked about ITA as a new member. Yes. You've lost one more. You've lost Asiana. Exit from Star Alliance. Can you tell us a little bit about, you know, how this partnership of yours with Asiana after 23 years now removes a major Korean partner from your network? Yeah. What's that going to mean for you in terms of your Northeast Asia strategy?
9: So clearly, losing a partner within Star Alliance is always sad. Yeah? And it's not the first partner that leaves Star Alliance, and therefore we're used to these changes. On the other hand, the merger between Asiana and Korean Air has been announced for so many years that we were able to work on the exit of Asiana from Star Alliance on our own partnerships, but also work with other new partners in there. And therefore, we also have launched a new service into Korea, into Incheon Airport in Seoul, which is the Zurich flight. Seasonal with our best product, Swiss Senses, in there, as we believe, you know, we will need to be stronger by ourselves, but also working with new partners there. And in the same way that we said goodbye, or we are saying goodbye at the end of the year to Asiana from Star Alliance, we welcomed also on 1st of April ITA Airways, yeah, into Star Alliance. So this is a bit of what someone is leaving and someone is coming. And of course, this will change the way we work in Europe, in Italy, and also will change the work we work in Korea.
8: Traditional Chinese medicine is seeing new demand in China, not just in clinics, but in cocktail bars and gelato shops. The marketing is slick and the target audience is young. CNA's digital team put this story together.
11: This customer is getting her pulse read, but not at a clinic. She's inside a cocktail bar in central Shanghai. The physician gives her a diagnosis, and bartenders use that to create a customized cocktail. Entrepreneurs are giving traditional Chinese medicine, or TCM, a modern makeover in China. And Shanghai is at the heart of this trend. A few kilometers away, another business is putting a sweet spin on the practice.
12: I love that because, you know what, you're eating something that's not so healthy, but then it actually is healthy because their ingredients are great too.
11: Zhongyaotang is known for its herbal-infused gelato using ingredients such as ginseng, hawthorn and chrysanthemum. The shop also sells herbal-themed plush toys and serves customized drinks. Dietitian Zoe Gong organizes wellness experiences that introduce foreigners to traditional Chinese remedies.
13: TCM is very cultural. You think about the Tai Chi, you think about all the traditional foods, you think about history. It's a lot about Chinese art, Chinese culture, Chinese history, all within this medicine.
11: Experts say all this is part of a growing movement known as punk wellness. That's where young consumers balance unhealthy habits with wellness rituals to regain some control over their lives.
14: Punk side would be young consumers after a long day at work, they will just scroll on their phone until like midnight, which is actually very contradictory to the CCM principles of having to sleep earlier and to get up when the sun rises. So what they do instead is they replace certain harmful elements in their diet because there's some easier thing that they can control. So during lunch, they might switch previously like carbonated soft drinks with chrysanthemum tea or something like ginseng coffee. And at night, they would choose having like TCM-infused gins or cocktails.
11: Business owners say herbal cocktails and gelato are no substitute for medical treatment. They're a new way to get young people interested in traditional Chinese medicine and could encourage those who need treatment to consult qualified practitioners. Whatever the health benefits, they're changing how the centuries-old TCM is getting through to a new generation of users.
8: Well, the homecoming of a five-year-old is providing much delight and disruption in Tasmania, Australia's only island state. O'Neill is an elephant seal returning to his birthplace for his twice-yearly visit, the one-ton terror leaving a trail of damage in his wake. How his rampage through local infrastructure has claimed bent traffic bollards, a sign warning the public about seals and a fence that did not survive an attempt to vault over it. Well, he's taken his rest, lying sometimes in the middle of the road, bringing towns he visits to a standstill. His antics have made him an unlikely social media sensation with a following of 1.4 million people on TikTok. Officials are urging fans to leave Neil alone, if only for his own good.
15: So Neil's fame, it's a bit of a double-edged sword. Right now, the attention Neil gets helps with awareness of our threatened species, helps with his protection in some ways, but it also encourages perhaps risky human behaviour. I and my colleagues, we've previously been pretty honest about the fact that there is a risk here of essentially loving Neil to death.
8: That's Asia Tonight. Headlines anytime at cna.asia, plus we're on Facebook and YouTube. For our Singapore audience, do stay on for highlights from the FIFA World Cup matches. Good night.

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16: It's all over now. 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Is all over for
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17: Towering nearly 200 meters above the plains of central Sri Lanka, Sinagiri is one of the country's most striking historical sites. Also known as Lion Rock, this UNESCO World Heritage Site dates back to the 5th century, serving as the royal palace of King Kashipa. Its name is derived from a lion-shaped gateway that once stood at its entrance. Today, only its massive stone paws remain. While much of Sinagiri's architecture has been lost to time, traces of its foundations offer a glimpse of what it once was. The king's delicately carved throne can still be seen today, while ponds with complex filtration systems suggest a level of engineering that was ahead of its time. Following the king's death, Sinagiri was abandoned as a royal residence and later converted into a monastery. Even without its former grandeur, the view from the top is as majestic as ever.
18: Singapore is often called the melting pot, but here the mix is intentional, complex, and simply irresistible.
19: We're known as a food paradise, where tradition dances with innovation, and every bite tells a different story.
18: Close by, you'll find rooftop bars, tranquil temples, and green spaces, even though you're in the buzz of the city.
19: But if you really want to know Singapore, you've got to live it through its people.
18: Welcome to Singapore Hour, where we are going to meet the dreamers, the makers, and everyday legends as they show us how they live, work, and have a blast at the spaces they love.
19: You're in for a treat with our first story, an exclusive behind the scenes of one of the city's icons. It's a place where nature doesn't just survive, it's reimagined.
20: It feels like science fiction. Towering super trees, a misty mountain, a flower field blooming in cool, air-conditioned air. But this isn't a dream or an accident. This is Gardens by the Bay, a garden engineered to thrive in the tropics. So how was it made? And what keeps it alive? Across the water from Marina Bay sits one of Singapore's most iconic green spaces. Spanning over 100 hectares of reclaimed land, Gardens by the Bay is a city garden of the future. And at its centre, the Super Tree Grove. They rise like giants, metal trunks wrapped in over 158,000 plants. There are 18 in total, some as tall as a 16-story building. Each one is a vertical garden built with panels where plants grow, cling, and bloom. Keeping them this lush takes work. We're going all the way up to see how this towering garden is maintained.
0: So what we look out for on the tree itself, you'll be looking out for bromeliads that are having dry leaves and also some green water within the bromeliads reservoir. You'll clear the brown leaves.
20: Bromeliads are hardy plants, holding water, thriving in heat, and needing little soil. Perfect for trees growing sideways, 20 meters above ground.
0: Then as for the air plants, we'll start to take them out if they're overgrown to allow more space for them to grow.
20: Next, the climbing plants. These grow fast, sometimes too fast. And when they take over, they block light from everything else.
0: I will prune away so that the climbers won't cover too much of the sunlight received for the bromeliads and the air plants. And also the orchids, as sunlight is a crucial energy for them to make food for flowers and even to create more leaves, more colourful foliages.
20: For a tree this tall, no one's watering it by hand. Hidden inside each super tree is an automated system that feeds water straight from the trunk. High-tech systems help, but here, the human touch still matters the most. Because the super trees aren't just part of Gardens by the Bay.
0: I identify it as an icon for Singapore. It's quite important to make sure that super tree is a good representative and a good standard of horticulture excellence in that sense. It's quite important to handle that and to manage that.
20: Caring for the super trees is just one part of the story. They're not just vertical gardens. They're key to a much larger system that keeps Gardens by the Bay running beautifully and sustainably. And behind that system is Addison, who helps make the gardens work smarter and a little more like nature.
21: In essence, the super tree is fairly basic. It's a design structure, and to make it look more like a tree, but right on top is where the secret lies.
20: Hidden among the branches, 11 of the 18 super trees are topped with solar panels, seamlessly woven into their canopy.
21: So just like real trees, they gather sunlight and they turn it over into energy.

0: families staying strong during tough times. Family Ties with Susan Ng.
1: But it's a lot more about understanding her perspective as well.
2: Yeah, and that's important.
1: Yeah, looking for who will understand my perspective. Through this, we actually do understand each other a lot better.
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0: Family Ties, Saturdays at 11 a.m. and 10 p.m. on CNA 938.
4: From the super trees to the biomass plant, almost nothing goes to waste. Beneath the beauty, it runs like a living system. But above ground, the work never stops. Across the gardens, another transformation is underway. Inside the flower dome, a brand new display is about to bloom. And the race to rebuild it happens overnight. Here, the seasons change by design. March brought cherry blossoms, April brought tulips. Each switch happens in just a week, with teams working through the night to get every detail right.
5: Yeah, just behind Singapore.
4: Leading that charge is Grace, making sure thousands of tulips are planted in the right place and bloom right on cue.
6: So on every night, typically, you will have 8 to 10 people, which is my gardeners. They are working together with us to plant in the tulips, to do the placement of the plants, and to place in the props.
4: It looks simple. Just plant the tulips. But Grace and her team are working with dozens of varieties in different colours and carefully mapped patterns. The tricky part? None of them have bloomed yet. And everything has to be planted blind.
6: When we receive the tulips, they are all green.
5: Singapore, 15 blocks, we finished already.
6: So that sheet of paper is very important to me because that manual actually helps me identify the names to the different tulips. We will never be able to identify which one until like 3 to 4 days later, then they will show some colours when we plant them out in the field.
4: And planting blind isn't the only challenge. Tulips are cold climate flowers, built for spring temperatures between 12 and 18 degrees Celsius. Singapore is hot and humid year-round. Keeping them alive here takes serious planning and even colder air.
6: We have to make sure that we control that climatic condition in flower dome itself appropriately. We do have a perpetual spring, kind of like a temperature, just to keep the flower flowering. And then in order to control the light, we actually have shades deployed during the daytime.
4: The shades act like filters, covering the glass to soften the sunlight. They let in just enough light to keep the dome bright without letting the flowers overheat or burn. Light, temperature, timing. That's what keeps the flower dome in bloom. Just next door, it's a different world. Cooler, mistier. A place designed to feel like you've stepped into the clouds. This is the cloud forest. A mountain rises from the mist, crowned by one of the world's tallest indoor waterfalls. Every layer of the cloud forest recreates the cool, moist air of tropical highlands. Time bursts of mist keep the air damp, the plants breathing, and the ecosystem thriving. Outside, the city stays warm, but in here, the temperature holds steady, a calm 23 to 25 degrees Celsius. A space built to slow you down, inspired by nature and powered by design. It's easy to forget you're still in the city. But what feels effortless is the result of design, planning, and care.

0: Gardens by the Bay runs on systems where every element is designed to work. Super trees that harvest sunlight, cooling systems that keep tulips blooming in the heat, hidden engines that turn waste into power. A place imagined for the tropics, engineered with purpose to grow with the city.
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1: The Philippine Vice President Sara Duterte is set to face a historic Senate impeachment trial. She's accused of being involved in the plot to assassinate her former ally, President Ferdinand Marcos Jr., as well as allegations of fund misuse and unexplained wealth. What to expect and what's at stake on your next Asia First.
2: Come with me.
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2: This is our only chance.
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0: Next stop, Singapore's first heritage town, just east of the city centre. Now, while the place is known for its charming shop houses, there's a whole new energy within that's really making it buzz.
1: I'm Tanya, and I enjoy riding. It's part of who I am. I ride a Harley-Davidson Sportster Super Low, and it's got that classic stripped-down look I love. It's raw, loud, and built for the open road. I've been riding for more than 7 years now, and I love the freedom and sense of adventure it gives me. I'm the head of operations at Creo and Mud Motorcycles here in Joo Chiat. It's a cool, vibrant neighborhood, and I love riding its streets. There's always something happening or friends to meet up with.

0: Hello. So we are currently at Biho Coffee. My colleagues come here every morning to get their morning coffee fix. So this is my husband, Divesh, and these are my colleagues and my friend, Sandra, Jervin, and Kai. What's your favourite coffee here?
1: Ice drip.
0: Ice drip?
1: Yeah, black.
0: And what about you guys?
1: One of them is matcha. It's my go-to.
0: Hi.
2: Good morning, Tania.
0: How are you?
2: Good to see you back.
0: Yeah, thank you.
2: What would you like today?
0: Okay, we'll have the usual.
2: The usual from the boys?
0: The usual right. And the usual. An ice drip for me, please.
2: Ice drip for you, good
0: as
2: choice.
0: Well as an ice black.
2: Great.
0: Thank you. Right.
2: So this Biho is a hole-in-the-wall coffee. This back alley environment is actually quite nice. It's broad and it's good for people like Tania can park their bikes here and enjoy a good coffee. Joo Chiat is very exciting because it's a rich historical value as well. And plus now that all this cafe, I think it's going to be an interesting place. We happen to import Vietnamese bean because one of my counterpart who is a Vietnamese and her relative is actually a coffee farmer. So we thought that we also want to do a specialty Vietnamese coffee.

0: Located in the east of Singapore, Joo Chiat is buzzing with life. It's a popular spot for food, art, photography, lifestyle and fitness. This is the famous Koon Seng Road, known for its colourful shop houses with ornate carvings. You'll always find tourists and locals taking photos here. If you notice, the shop houses and buildings along Joo Chiat Road have a very unique design. Although I've worked here for 3 years, I've never been to this museum, and there's someone I want to meet who can offer some insights into the people who used to live in this area.
1: Nice to meet you.
2: Nice to meet you too.
1: I love your kabaya.
2: Thank you very much.
1: I've always wanted to come here. Do you mind showing me around?
2: Of course, let me show you around.
3: Peranakan refers to someone with foreign ancestry born locally. It is a term used to describe mixed heritage. The Peranakan culture began over 500 years ago, rooted in cultural fusion and evolved into a rich identity, a uniquely Southeast Asian heritage. There are different types of Peranakan communities. This museum preserves the heritage of the Peranakan Chinese. In the Peranakan family, the men are known as Baba and the women are known as Nonya. So the Peranakan people love to host lavish dinners on a tok panjang, which is the long table in the house. Okay, they were the crazy rich Asians at that time. So this was something that they enjoy. The food will be elaborate and always there to impress. So the collection that you see here are all heirlooms pen-downed or collected by the family. And this is our beautiful bridal bed in the bridal chamber. So what you have here is the place where the couple would meet for the first time. So they're all arranged marriage, and then the groom would be able to meet his bride for the first time when he unveils her.
1: You mean they are meeting for the first time when you're getting married?
3: Yes. Historically, Joo Chiat and its surrounding areas were a key enclave for the Peranakan community. Many settled here in the 1920s, choosing this spot to build their beautiful mansions and raise their families. Many visitors love to come and select from this range of beautiful kabayas for them to take beautiful photos.
1: Wow, it's so beautiful. So what is the concept of kabayas actually?
3: Okay, so everything started first from the baju panjang, where it's a little bit more conservative. And then over time, you see it transform into something shorter at the waist, sexier, okay, a little bit more translucent, all right, to show the curves of the nonya, right? And they come in all sorts of colors. So you would usually wear a different color for the top and the bottom, so it's more contrasting and more outstanding. Should we get you to try on one of our sarung kabayas?
1: Yes, I want to.
3: I think you look lovely.
1: Are you going to dress me up?
3: Yeah, of course. Okay. Can I recommend you blue?
1: Looks
3: like your color.
1: I think it's nice.
3: Okay. It's got the beautiful phoenix on it.
2: Like a beautiful Peranakan woman.
3: Okay, Tanya, so now you are complete.
1: Thank you.
3: You're good.
1: Thanks
3: beautiful
1: for putting,
3: Nonya.
1: Thanks for putting this together for me. Yeah. Really like it. Yeah. And I love the colours that you chose for me as well. So my grandfather's actually Peranakan too, but I've never really got to learn much from him.
3: Okay, I hope today has changed things for you.
1: Yes. I really appreciate you showing me around today. So much intricate detail and artwork.
0: One thing about Joo Chiat is that it constantly evolves to cater to different groups. And I have friends who live down the street, but they're frequently traveling. And so they are able to drop off their dog at a pet hotel with ease of mind. It's located in a beautiful Peranakan house, so let's check it out.

0: Yes, I'm Fluffy.
1: Thank you.
2: So can you tell me a little bit more about your pet hotel?
0: So as you can see, we are a cage-free pet hotel. There's no cages in this area. All our little dogs, they run free in this place. Come here, let's have a seat here. These are the sofas.
2: This is the
0: for
2: dog.
0: The dogs, they are so for us.
2: Dog throne.
0: Hi.
2: Hello. So how long do they usually stay for boarding?
0: It can be a few days, it can be a few weeks, because the owners, they go on travels. And when they are on travels, they will just put their dogs here with us.
2: Yeah. And the dogs are also kind of having their holiday.
0: Yes, exactly. I think they're playing with their friends. They really enjoy their time here.
2: And I'm curious, why breakfast at Fluffy's?
0: That's a good question. Come, let me show you.
2: Okay.
0: So in the movie Breakfast at Tiffany's, Audrey Hepburn's famous line was, "I am a free spirit. I will not let anyone put me in a cage."
2: We love that.
0: Yeah, that's why we wanted this concept as the inspiration for the pet hotel.
3: Pet hotels like this are quickly becoming a trend. People want their fur babies to have just as much comfort and care as they do when they're away. There are plenty of food options available in Joo Chiat, from traditional local food to Vietnamese, Western, or nutritious balanced meal. There is surely something to awaken your palate.
2: Joo Chiat is also big on lifestyle and fitness, and I occasionally train at a gym called Fight Therapy.
4: Hey,
2: what are you doing here?
4: Where?
2: Street side pet work.
4: Yeah, just giving the people of Joo Chiat a go at the pets for them to feel better.
2: So this is my coach, Yash. I often come here for trainings after work.
4: So Muay Thai is a form of therapy as a lot of people, when they get stressed from work or not from school, they need to find an outlet for it. And sometimes you just need to hit somebody. But obviously that's illegal. That's why you have us. And you're able to release all your tension on us. At the same time, you get a really good workout in.
5: Fight Therapy is basically a Muay Thai gym catered for the people in the East. It's actually meant for people to feel better physically and mentally as well.
3: For me, this is one fun way to stay fit while learning the basics of Muay Thai. It's not just about self-defense, it's a full-body workout that builds confidence and discipline.

0: Hey, welcome
1: How are
0: back.
1: y'all? Thank you. So these are my colleagues, and this is Jules, founding partner in Mud Motorcycles and Creo Customs. Is this bike for me?
0: It is.
1: Thank you.
0: We're gonna crank it up. See
1: Please
0: if you
1: do.
0: like the sound. So this is our showroom for Mud Motorcycles. What Mutt wanted to do was bring big Class 2 looks to the small CC motorcycle market. I guess there's two ways to define it, because it isn't based on age, sex, or any normal demographic. It's really around people who want a beautiful looking bike, so it stands out, and also people who are interested in a bit of community. This whole space is a representation of that. It's like part clubhouse, part hangout. It's a motorcycle showroom. All of the shops up and down here, we know each other. It's community, it's kampong spirit. Everyone who comes here just loves it. That's what GTX is all about.
1: There's been a rise in female riders, so that makes riding more fun for me. Frozen in time. It is made of a close-knit community where tradition and creativity thrive together.
2: They are in the middle of their time away, alone.
3: I felt like you didn't even listen to me, so you didn't respect.
4: If I say sorry, it's more like I say sorry to myself.
2: What will they manage to resolve?
5: I told you I'm afraid of high.
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2: Part two of our Father's Day special. It's Just Us, Dad. Saturday on CNA.
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9: Andrea, when it comes to supper, do you go light or are you full-on indulgent?
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10: 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Your midnight snack game is about to level up.
11: Chef, give it a shot. Careful, it's hot, huh?
12: Yeah.
11: Oh! Is it cooked?
12: Mm.
11: Yes.
12: Super bouncy.
11: Happy to hear that.
13: This is when I first fell in love with food. After graduating culinary school, I got my first job in F&B. 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Now, full circle.
14: Can you order a jumbo corn, kingfish hunger?
13: I run a casual fine dining restaurant that elevates my home cuisine. Achievements aside, I'm a walking, talking local menu with a never-ending appetite. As dinner service winds down, I'm gonna show you where I go for a late-night hawker fix in this city. Singapore might not be known as the city that never sleeps, but I'd rather be known as the city that never stops eating. And for some of us, supper is the best meal of the day. And that means hitting up a roti prata mamak shop. I head up north of Singapore to a spot recommended by a chef I deeply admire.
15: Hi, Chef Sovani.
16: Hey, hi, Chef.
15: Nice
16: Gwen,
15: to
16: how
15: meet
16: are you?
15: You.
16: Nice to meet you.
13: Chef Milind Sovani, a culinary visionary known for elevating Indian cuisine. His restaurant was the first to earn a Michelin star for Indian cuisine in Singapore.
15: Chef, why is a mamak store called a mamak store?
16: In Tamil, they call mama. As in maternal uncle.
15: Yes.
16: So generally a small neighborhood shop.
15: Can I say that in English is direct translation, uncle's shop?
16: Yeah.
13: Perhaps because there is one main MVP fronting the shop. Handmade, a doughy mixture of flour, ghee and salt laid to rest overnight. The mastery lies in the whirls and twirls of swift and seasoned hands. Once stretched over 4 to 5 times its original size, it gets slapped on a hot griddle, cooked right in front of you, and flipped till it achieves a crisp brown finish.
16: The best quality of a paratha should be one which is crispy from outside,
15: yes,
16: and soft and a little bit chewy from inside. It has to have those nice layers.
15: Layers, yes, like a croissant.
16: I would say it's an Indian flaky pastry.
15: It is.
13: Roti prata is an Indian delicacy that we have been enjoying ever since migrants made their way to Singapore shores.

0: fish is your favorite?
1: The coin paratha I always feel goes very well with a nice spicy mutton curry. One thing I love about paratha is actually can be had all throughout the day. For breakfast, you can have it with a tetare. For lunch, you can have it with a curry. For supper time, you can just have a crispy paratha. So most of the other restaurants close early in the evening by 8:39. They will capture that crowd which is looking for food after 10 p.m.
0: I think people of all ages, do they have qualms coming to paratha shop? Nobody.
2: This reminds me of a place that still preserves its rich history and old world charm. A street corner in Jalan Besar.
0: Fish Road Caesar's Cut Curry Rice is one of my favourite late night supper place. You know that it's a very rare find and good food when they only serve one item on the menu.
2: This family has been running this kopitiam for four generations. A kopitiam is a type of coffee shop or informal restaurant in Singapore that serves a variety of local dishes. In this instance, one very popular dish.
0: 你想吃什么？我介绍你啊，那个咖喱鸡好吃。可以。
2: This dish is quintessentially Singaporean. Its recipe, a fusion of cultures. The breaded pork chop of British influence. The braised cabbage of chap chai, as widely known as Peranakan's origin. The ingredients are cut up with a pair of scissors, hence the name of the shop. Then doused in a thick and mildly spicy curry of Indian roots, but cooked in a Chinese flair.
0: Thank you.
2: Hainanese curry rice is best shared, so I'm tucking into it with my crew, who have just closed up.
0: When this food was out in the 30s, they wanted to cater to everybody's palate.
2: A blend of cultures. That's exactly what makes Singapore so delicious. Which leads me to my next spot, where people from all walks gather. A hawker center, over 120 of them across the island, housing over 6,000 food stalls. Good food at equally good prices, run by some of the most hardworking chefs in the country. I head Far East for this guilty pleasure to a hawker center that's known for this rice dish, nasi lemak. A beloved dish by all Singaporeans that has roots in Malay cuisine. There are four hawker stores selling the same dish. My loyalties lie with Mizi Corner Nasi Lemak, run by second generation hawker Iskandar.
3: Yes, actually I just fried chicken wing.
0: Wow.
3: So just nice, perfect timing.
2: Nasi lemak is always made up of five elements. A dome of fragrant rice, roasted peanuts with little fried anchovies, and egg. Fresh cucumber. If you're greedy like me, you can add on fried chicken. And surrounded by a local hot sauce called sambal. What sets Mizi apart is the use of 100% basmati rice.
3: Using coconut milk, basmati rice just gives that perfect fluff.
0: So what's the secret to your award-winning sambal?
3: Because we listen to most of our customers and we realise that majority likes it a bit sweeter.
2: No one's sambal is ever the same. Preparation for Iskandar's grandmother's sambal begins at midnight and takes 8 to 10 hours to be ready. It's a concoction of chili paste, shrimp paste and a myriad of aromatics which I'm not allowed to spell out that gives Mizi's sambal its distinct flavour.
0: Thanks for the nasi lemak.
3: Yes, always.
0: Mmm, so good. Is there a reason why you open until so late into the night?
3: Nasi lemak used to be a traditional breakfast dish. Mm. It's now being like consumed any time of the day. Mm. Because during my grandma, it was like, okay, open in the morning, maybe after lunch, it's done, close shop.
0: Mm-hmm.
3: But then when we start to realize that, people are coming here for fishing, all the recreational activities beyond the daytime. So I feel that it's a good way, you know, by opening longer hours, customers know that if they need to travel all the way to the east, they know that they can have it.
0: I believe that this is your family's commitment to your regular customers.
3: Yeah.
0: And I really appreciate you are taking over this tradition.
3: That's very nice to hear.
2: This late night menu wouldn't be fully legit without a bowl of yong tau fu. It's a soup or sauce toss dish where you can mix and match ingredients like fish ball and tofu and vegetables stuffed with fish paste, but we're not eating here. I'm taking you to the sauce. we head to a town called Toa Payoh in northern part of the central region. This isn't exactly an eating establishment. It's a wet market, and at this time of the night, only one store operates. Technically, the store opens at 6 a.m, but fishball maker Delonix starts prep well into the night before.
0: Hi, Delonix.
4: Hey, Graham.
0: Hey.
2: Delonix is slowly taking over his grandfather's 60-year-old fishball business.
0: Do you measure the water or you just by eye?
4: We have our own way of tracking it, lah. So the key thing is to add the water slowly, part by part, so that the texture will be very silky and consistent rather than lumpy and crumpy.
0: So it contributes to the bounciness of the fishball?
2: All of his produce is made with 100% yellowtail fish. But this traditional way to make the dish is declining.
0: From start to finish, how long does it take to do the fishball?
4: As early as around 11 p.m. lah. From chopping, yes, to grinding to processing, everything will be done around 5 plus 6. So it's a very long process.
0: Do you personally feel it's worth it handcrafting every single one of the fishball?
4: I definitely think that it is lah. Because nowadays it's really hard to find people who make fishball from scratch like us. I feel proud doing it lah. Because it's my family heritage. We've been doing it for over 60 years.
2: Each stage of the prep requires great skill. After the fish gets finely chopped, it gets hand-fed into a grinder twice, then into a large mixer that gives the boing and bounce we love so much about the fish balls. Lastly, the paste is seasoned and gently shaped, one by one into a ball or stuffed into a vegetable.
4: Frankly, it's a very tough trade.
0: I mean,
4: your hours is opposite from other people. Mm-hmm. But for me, it's not only like just my dad's hard work, but also my grandfather's hard work. My goal is to bring this brand to 100 years old. Don't have to be big, but at least I want to preserve it for 100 years. Okay, you want to give it a shot?
0: Mm. Yep. So, okay. You do this to compact.
4: Correct. Well, actually, not bad. Not bad, but wow, quite round for the first time.
0: Is it very small?
4: A bit too small. Okay. The flow is correct already. Make it bigger here already.
2: After all that prep, it's time to eat, and I've come prepared.
4: Come, chef, give it a shot. Careful, it's hot.
0: Wow.
4: Is it cooked?
0: Mm.
4: Yes.
0: The texture is damn good, damn juicy, not dry. You can't find this sort of texture in mass manufactured fish.
4: Correct.
0: Yeah. Love it.
4: Happy to hear that.
0: Yeah.
2: I feel pride knowing Singapore has food artisans like Delonix, carrying forward a time-honored craft. And what a way to end this supper adventure. Every conversation reminds me of how fortunate I am to have a seat at Singapore's table. A city where flavors are endless, and every night holds the promise of a feast.
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12: AI is changing the rules of business. 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And what does it take to make it work? Shaping Tomorrow. An AI story.
13: From 7 staff to none, AI now does their work.
14: 应该我在未来规划的3年内呢，应该是不会再请员工了。
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15: 杭州, known for its lake, its legends and its past. Now for its so-called Six Little Dragons, China's next generation of tech champions.
16: 杭州现在是中国新的硅谷。我们政府说的有夫必应，无事不扰。
15: How did an ancient city go from home of one tech giant Alibaba to China's new startup city? Wednesday on CNA.
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23: I opened Papi's Tacos 8 years ago.
22: So we're gonna do beef cheek taco. The beef cheek is being braised for 8 hours. We're gonna heat up the tortillas as well. I like it when it's like crossed there. So our beef cheek goes on top. We're gonna top it up with pickled onions, and we finish up with onion and coriander. Wow, beef cheek tacos. Let me show you how to eat a taco like a Mexican. Look at that, squished lime and macan.

0: Did you know, I think we are one of the first sakerias in Southeast Asia, like proper ones. I realized that no one was doing a proper taqueria, and then I decided to do it. People didn't know much about Mexican food, so I think it's becoming more popular. What table are you waiting for? That's what I mean.
1: Red, the last two.
0: The last two, 36 and 10. How long you been with me, huh?
2: So I joined here in 2018, May 16.
0: Wow! La way. Yeah, it's been 6 years, huh?
2: Yeah.
0: How you behind me?
2: Yeah.
0: Okay. When I came to Singapore, I met a lot of people, and one of these guys, they used to have a sandwich shop, and I decided to ask him to do a collaboration together. So for the first time ever, we did Mexican street style tacos in Singapore. And people loved it. People were like, oh my God, this is so good. Oh my God, you know, we love it. So then I was like, you know what, this might work. And then I just decided to start Fappis Tacos.
1: How's Mami's doing?
0: Mami's is doing all right. But yeah, we're getting there. Nice to see you, ladies.
1: Nice to see you.
0: I can see you soon. Tlaxcala is the smallest state in Mexico. Since young, I grew up with this, working in the cornfields, you know, taking care of the animals, farm animals. And then I moved to New York, and I started working in restaurants very young, after 15 years. My friends from New York, they told me about Singapore. And they're like, dude, you have to come. My first day in Singapore, it was unexpected. I knew it was hot, but I didn't imagine it to be very hot. I couldn't walk more than one street, and I was sweating. What is this? Why? So hot.

0: tacos.
1: So let's get today.
0: Everything is good.
2: May we have a cash service coming up. So
0: do we have enough manpower?
2: Yeah, we need to hire more people. Our plans for new outlet.
0: Yeah.
2: So we need at least
0: a lot of people.
2: A lot of six or seven.
0: Six, seven.
2: Yeah.
0: Yeah. Yeah, can be done. Can be done. Ivan is my GM and partner. Funny fact, when we first met, it wasn't like we liked each other. We had our differences. So I just kind of stepped back and said, okay, you know what? You're here because you're the managers, and I think the right thing to do is just you do your stuff and let me know how can I help. I think that was the best choice because ever since we get to work together very well. I have three outlets, one at CN Street, second at Tanjung Pagar, and third at Yuchen.
3: Oh, thank
2: you. Can we have two shots of tequila? Thank you.
0: Cheers, guys.
4: Thank you, sir.
2: Yeah, I think the Spartans event was great. We plan to do every like quarterly with them.
4: This is a neighborhood, and that's what every neighborhood should be, you know. You have fun, you get to meet everybody.
2: Yeah.
4: This is for exciting times to come. Salud, amigo. Mm-hmm.

0: such a nice day, huh?
1: Yeah, no sun.
0: I don't get more burned. I'm already tan naturally. Remember when I met you? You were like 3 hours late?
1: No, I'm not 3 hours late.
0: Well, kind of 3 hours late.
1: No, I'm not.
0: I saw you and it was your birthday.
1: Yeah.
0: I didn't have to stay in Singapore so long. You trapped me. But it was just to come to Singapore for work. It came out to be my home. I think the moment when I knew I wouldn't be leaving Singapore anytime soon is when I got married, because my wife's Singaporean. I met my wife right after we opened Papi's Tacos. I had a crush. She's quite cute. I was very attracted to her way of being. Like, she's very peaceful, she's very mature, she's very supportive. So being able to have the feeling that you belong somewhere, it just makes things easier to settle down. It's like, you know what? This is it. I just want to be here. This is home. And now Singapore is home. Things that I really love in Singapore is the food that you can have around. When I'm in Mexico, I'm missing chicken rice. When I'm here, I'm missing my mom cooking. So you cannot win on that one.

0: I always bring my friends here to Jangti Nasi Padang along Kyongtae Road. It's just a few doors down from my restaurant, and I love to come here because the food is really good and I love the rendang.
1: Can I have some of the eggplant? Can you add an extra sambal? Make it spicy.
2: When I came to Singapore, within the first week, I had my fair share of what local food is. And my staff, one of them asked, can you take spice? Of course not, I'm Mexican. And he took me to a Malay restaurant, and that's the first time I tried rendang. And I was like, dude, this looks like my mom's food-ish. Without the white rice, the rice has to be a bit colorful. And I started eating, and the spice, the flavors, the textures, it's just kind of, it was like home cooking.
3: We met when I heard that Mauricio was opening El Papi's Taco. So then when I heard you were opening, I went the very first day, no? And then I started going like every week. Until he became my friend, actually.
0: And then we became housemates.
3: Yeah, and then we became housemates after this.
4: Okay. No, for me, I was already doing tamales. So the embassy was doing a virtual event. The embassy told me about him and saying, like, we need good Mexican food in Singapore. And I met him, and the first thing he told me is, where are you from? I'm from Puebla. Oh, I'm from Tlaxcala. I had people from Puebla. I said,
2: Shankar, I need you here, baby. I'm alone. How are you today? Any travels?
5: We just got back from India.
2: Is your sister visiting already?
5: She's here, yeah. She's at my house now.
2: My experience in Singapore, it's been quite interesting, from learning the cultures between, you know, different races, like Indian, Malay, and Chinese. Like getting to know their food, their festivities, that's been very interesting. But it feels very natural. I get along with everybody. They're very welcoming people. And also being accepted by all these people to be part of the community, it's been quite a journey. I mean, it's been 8 years and it just blew because I'm having fun.
6: We're just getting started. There's plenty more to explore here in Singapore with surprises.
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4: 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More like back to cool at Singapore's trendiest hangout.
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0: This is Singapore Tonight.
1: Good evening, I'm Angela Lim. In tonight's top stories, looking ahead to future ties built on opportunities. Wrapping up his visit to Timor-Leste, Prime Minister Lawrence Wong says there is long-term potential in ties and a reason for optimism for Singapore businesses. AI agents used by financial firms could soon face new safety checks before carrying out tasks such as creating personalized insights for customers. And a major new attraction is coming to Pulau Brani under plans to develop the Greater Sentosa area. A new police cyber command will step up the fight against scams and cybercrime with a digital disruption center to take down online threats. Plus, our top homegrown athletes honoured at this year's Singapore Sports Awards. We'll have our reporter Nadine with the winners and highlights.

0: Singapore and Timor-Leste are strengthening ties with new initiatives across manpower, healthcare and education. These include opening Singapore's construction, maritime and process sectors to Timorese permit holders from the second half of next year. Prime Minister Lawrence Wong announced the moves during his first visit to the country. Shalin Xia reports.
1: A historic visit marking a new chapter in Singapore-Timor-Leste relations. Prime Minister Lawrence Wong was welcomed with a ceremonial reception at the Presidential Palace as he called on President José Ramos Horta. He was also conferred Timor-Leste's highest civilian honour, the Order of Timor-Leste Grand Collar. The award recognises Singapore's long-standing support for the young nation.
2: I accept this honour with deep gratitude. It strengthens our resolve to deepen the enduring friendship between our nations and to work together for the benefit of our peoples for many more years to come.
1: President Ramos Horta and Prime Minister Wong also reaffirmed the country's support for each other.
3: Timor-Leste has consistently supported Singapore at the multilateral level for the reason that we believe Singapore has a long track record of contributing in substantial ways and the balance in the UN system.
1: Prime Minister Wong held bilateral talks with his Timorese counterpart, Janana Gusmao. The two leaders agreed to establish a regular consultation mechanism between their foreign ministries for closer coordination on bilateral, regional and international issues. They also announced a slate of new initiatives to deepen economic and people-to-people ties. From the second half of next year, Timorese work permit holders will be allowed to work in Singapore's construction, maritime and process sectors.
4: This is a win-win initiative because it provides more opportunities for Timorese people to gain skills and work experience and then come back eventually to contribute to Timor-Leste. At the same time, it helps to meet the manpower needs of Singapore in selected sectors. So we believe this is a valuable partnership for both sides. But I would also look at it as not just an economic initiative, because the more we have these sorts of exchanges, interactions, it builds closer people-to-people ties, it builds closer business-to-business exchanges.
1: To help prepare the country's first ASEAN chairmanship, Singapore will expand its ASEAN readiness support package. This will include tailored chairmanship workshops for Timorese officials and attachments to Singapore's ASEAN chairmanship team next year.
5: Timor-Leste welcomes investments from Singapore, including in construction, tourism, healthcare, services, and the development of the blue economy. At the time of international uncertainty, Prime Minister Wong and I also reaffirmed the importance of international law, dialogue, and peaceful cooperation between states. For small states like Timor-Leste, international law is essential to our sovereignty, our security, and our development.
1: The visit concluded with an official state banquet, where both leaders toasted to deepening the partnership. Shalin Xia, CNA, Dili, Timor-Leste.
0: And speaking to Singapore media after wrapping up his visit to Dili, Prime Minister Lawrence Wong says Timor-Leste has long-term potential and a reason for optimism, including for Singapore businesses. Shalin Xia, once again.
1: Reflecting on his first trip to Timor-Leste, Prime Minister Lawrence Wong has described the country as a young nation with a remarkable story of determination and resilience. He says he was struck by the confidence and optimism among the Timorese people. And for Singapore businesses looking at the market, Mr. Wong says the opportunities come with the realities of operating in an emerging economy.
6: For businesses coming into any emerging market, they have to come in with their eyes open, recognizing that there are always going to be complexities when you go overseas, and businesses have to take the long view and have to find good local partners. But I am encouraged when I engage the Singaporean community, small though they may be, but there have been many who are here, have been here for a long time, and some of them have indeed started businesses in a wide range of different areas.
1: Timor-Leste remains heavily reliant on energy revenues, but its leaders have been looking at ways to broaden the economy. And Mr. Wong says that this could open up new areas for collaboration.
6: They would like to divert

0: And so our next phase is to help Timor-Leste not just benefit but also contribute as an ASEAN member. And they intend to do so because they have aspirations to chair ASEAN in 2029. And all of us who have gone through as ASEAN chairmanships know it's a massive and significant responsibility and undertaking. That's why we are again leaning forward to say we will support them. We support their aspirations.
1: With diverse areas of engagements between Singapore and Timor-Leste, PM Wong says that there are many possibilities still ahead, and he hopes that this trip will spark interest among Singaporeans not just to visit and learn more about the country, but also to build more exchanges and interactions with the Timorese people. Shalin Sia, CNA Dili, Timor-Leste.
2: And updates on the 20-year plan to develop Singapore's Greater Sentosa area were unveiled today. Ivy Chalk walks us through what visitors can expect.
3: Sentosa is about to get a whole lot bigger. New themed attractions and landmarks are in the works for the Greater Sentosa area. Now, this transformation spans not just the Sentosa we know today, but also Pulau Brani, an island nearby that's a quarter of Sentosa's size. So what exactly is in store for Pulau Brani? Let's take a closer look. Behind me lies Pulau Brani. The 120-hectare island currently houses port operations and is set to move to the new Tuas port by 2027. Now, afterwards, it will be transformed to make way for new hotels and experiences, especially the western part here, which has been earmarked as one of the largest sites for potentially a new themed attraction. The Sentosa Development Corporation is in talks to develop what it calls a game-changing attraction, blending elements of port heritage and waterfront activations.
4: We want to create the next generation of world-class experiences inspired by our beautiful coastlines, our greenery, our heritage, our sense of escape, as well as the Singapore identity. At the same time, we want to grow Sentosa thoughtfully. We want to protect the island soul while making it easier to explore, to access, and to enjoy.
3: A new people-moving system will increase capacity from the current Sentosa Express monorail. SDC is exploring ground-level trams and other ideas like water taxis to bring travellers from the mainland into the Greater Sentosa area. While no date has been set for when these improvements will be ready, authorities aim to eventually attract more than 32 million annual visitors. This is twice the current number of visitors to Sentosa Island. Another target? More local visitors, at 30% of the total once developments are complete. SDC says this is in line with upcoming housing plans around the southern waterfront, which will bring more residents up to Sentosa's doorstep. For now, no details are available on how much money is being pumped into the project. But one expert points out that smooth transport will be key to ensuring a good experience.
5: We really need to have a seamless movement of visitors in order to, you know, which is vital for them to have an enjoyable experience when they are coming here. So Human Jam definitely will stress people up. The new cruise center, there's also going to bring in a lot of visitors. The wellness hub that's at Marina South. And that's something that I think they would have to take into consideration and plan so that there's seamless movement of people across different tourist attractions that you see coming up over the area. And almost about the same time.
3: Here's how visitors will experience it. Their journey begins at a brand new transport hub. It will be built on reclaimed land, forming the main entry point linking Sentosa and Pulau Brani. From there, visitors can walk along Sensoryscape and into Imbia Lookout Walk. It's a sheltered treetop path that leads up to the Imbia Canopy, a scenic vantage point on Mount Imbia that'll be packed with retail and dining options. For visitors who want to explore the beaches, they can head on deeper into Sentosa Island. That's where they'll find the Sensorium, a new venue tucked between Palawan and Siloso Beach, built to host large-scale events and festivals. All 3 kilometres of Sentosa's beachfront are set for a major revamp. A floating boardwalk will link the 3 beaches to 6 small offshore islets. With so much construction on the cards, authorities say they're committed to protecting the coastline while balancing tourism needs.

0: We are conducting site-specific studies for Sentosa, which covers approximately 16 kilometres of coastline. Coastal protection measures will be dovetailed with our upcoming developmental plans for Sentosa, anchoring our position as a leisure and tourism destination. Sustainable development does not constrain our ambitions. It is the foundation that makes them possible.
1: The public can find out more about the master plan via a new exhibition at VivoCity.
2: And still to come, we'll have an analyst weigh in on plans for AI agents to face tougher safeguards. Plus, a major data breach involving the Singapore Land Authority exposes personal details of thousands. The full story just ahead.
3: This July, when tradition meets transformation, new possibilities take shape. 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
5: We should be in your market niche.
3: From life behind bars to life behind the stove.
5: I'm willing to teach everything.
3: Former offenders step into the demanding world of veteran hawkers, taking on its challenges for a chance to prove that their past does not determine their future.
5: The deal breaker for me is if they go back into their old ways.
3: As the world's demand for clean energy continues to grow, is nuclear power the answer? Unpack the complexities of science, politics and innovation as we explore the role nuclear energy could play in building a cleaner, greener future.
6: What lies beneath the ground here is in high demand and countries around the world want a piece of it.
3: This July on CNA. Tonight on Japan Hour. Let's head to paradise, the Miyako Islands, where life is sweet and soft. With friends and family that you never want to leave. Japan Hour, tonight on CNA.
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0: Welcome back. In your business update, AI agents used in financial services such as wealth management and client engagement could soon be subject to more safety checks before carrying out a task. These agents are often used to review documents, generate structured assessments, and to create more personalized insights for customers. To ensure its proper use, the Monetary Authority of Singapore is proposing that such actions of an AI agent are checked against policies before carrying out a task. The Safeguards for Agentic Finance at Runtime framework aims to align the actions of agents with an organization's policies. MAS says AI agents are carrying out financial tasks autonomously and at a speed beyond human intervention. The framework will be tested through industry pilots before broader adoption. MAS is inviting more industry partners to join its work group to shape future versions of the framework. Now, the MAS framework comes amid concerns over agentic AI. So let's take a look at the potential cybersecurity risks. Now, without human oversight, AI agents may authorize illegal transactions. If hacked, they may even cause data breaches for banks. A single point of failure could also disrupt connected systems without staff being aware. An industry observer says AI agents are fast, but may make mistakes that affect the entire system. He says the MAS framework is important to manage these potential risks and ensure compliance with policies.
1: They're trained based on historic data, but if the agents are facing a scenario they have never seen, they might make mistakes. So we need to understand the boundary. And we also need to understand the quick propagation of potential errors.
0: And for more analysis, we're joined by Associate Professor of Accounting Kelvin Law from NTU's Nanyang Business School. And Prof, good to have you with us. Can we start with talking about what are some of the biggest risks that Singapore is trying to prevent before these tools become mainstream?
2: Yeah, I think the biggest risk is the AI agent can add on some of these wrong answers before anyone notices. For example, they can be moving money, approving credit, and then sometimes giving some unsuitable financial advice before anyone can step in. I think the question here is because the AI agent, sometimes they can be really, really fast, and then they can be automated. So a lot of times the human, they are kind of lagging behind in controlling the behavior of the AI agent. So if AI agent is too fast, and then sometimes if they make even a small error, but then if they are at scale, there will be a lot of potential impact on the customer and consumer. So the safe idea is to put a checkpoint on before any action, try to put some guardrails. For example, what who is the agent? You know, what can they do? What kind of boundary do they have? Is there a specific action they are allowed to do? So the framework here is actually kind of like prevent some of these biggest potential risks out there when we apply the agentic framework.
0: Well, you spoke about speed earlier. So how soon could consumers in Singapore see AI agents carrying out these financial transactions at scale as well?
2: Yeah, this is an interesting question. Actually, some of the companies I talked to actually are applying or at least exploring these AI agents in a small scale, relatively confined way. Sometimes maybe small transactions, sometimes maybe a designated, you know, cover kind of merchants. So they have been testing behind the scene for quite some time based on my discussion with them. I think here, if we talk about like how fast you will be implemented or deployed on mass, I think it's still sort of far ahead. But then behind the scene, actually, some of the companies have been doing this for a while. So I think the framework is good in a sense. It's kind of a set up a really clear framework. I wouldn't call it guidance. I wouldn't call it like a regulation. I call it framework so that everybody can speak the same language, understand what they need to do. Maybe it's on the payment term. Maybe it's on the boundary. Maybe it's on the advice. So it's not handing the AI agent a blank check, but then kind of like give them a guardrails, put them in a confined space so that they can achieve their best. Yeah.
0: And speaking of that blank check, in practice, then, what would stop an AI agent from making a bad payment or even giving unsuitable advice and sometimes acting outside a customer's instructions? You talked about the speed at which they could do this earlier. How can they be stopped in practice?
2: So the most important thing is having a guardrails. So once we deploy the agent, it's really hard to stop them in time, because like they can do it really with us. Maybe 1 second they can implement like thousand or million transactions. So something we have to put in the implementation to make sure that they follow specific framework. For example, identity. When the agent kind of like acts. So first of all, they need to tell the human what kind of model are you, what's your name of the model, how do you identify yourself. Second, we need to give a really clear boundary on what you can do. Maybe you can only make a specific payment to a specific customer within a specific window. So we kind of set up a mandate so that they know, the AI agent know what they can do. I think the final thing, most important, is we need to have the audit log so that it's not the audit log written by the AI agent themselves, but then have another AI agent kind of the monitor and other AI agents sort of like kind of keep an eye on them to keep track on what has been approved, what has been like rejected. So we kind of like have a log to see what goes well and what goes wrong. So that is really important as well.
0: So there are many layers of protection here. Can you also share some examples of what safer aligned solutions could look like?
2: Yeah, there are many applications that will be aligned with the framework. For example, maybe some of the company, they set up a small agent, and the small agent really taking care of 1 to 2 merchants, and then they will approve the payment to 1 to 2 merchants within a certain, promotion window, so that they have really specific boundary. Or you have some insurance company, maybe they cover assess the applicants, the risk profile, but then they are only confined to a specific set of information. They will not go above and beyond to look for other information, and then kind of like see whether the information in a specific subset of data, whether they can achieve certain goal, for example, approving application. Or you might have a situation where you have an investment advisor, maybe the investment advisor sort of like get the AI agent to write a summary of the wealth status of their clients. And then at the end of the day, the wealth status report will be routed back to the financial advisor as a human in the loop to do a final check. So at the end of the day, all these things, they have to have some sort of human in the loop to do the final judgment call.
0: Professor, thank you so much for your analysis. That was Associate Professor of Accounting Kelvin Law from NTU's Nanyang Business School. In other news, the Singapore Land Authority says it will notify some 70,000 people affected by a data breach by the end of next week. Their personal details were accessed in a cloud environment managed by tech vendor IBM. IBM informed the agency on 15th June. SLA says the dataset was created in 1998 for testing purposes. It includes names, NRIC numbers, and property addresses. The information should have been mock and anonymized, but was not. SLA is investigating why. The agency tells CNA that most of the affected individuals no longer live at those addresses. It adds that the affected testing environment is separate from operational systems and real records remain secure and are not affected.
3: SLA will be looking at comprehensively evaluating, testing all their systems, whether they are legacy systems or live systems or new system that they are building with GovTech, because GovTech is working with SLA very closely in rolling out the new system of digital land transactions.
4: So beside periodic update, like there has to be periodic review on what data is there. Is it still relevant? Does it need to be there? And then what application is actually touching the data? Take for example, like 10 years ago, there could only be like 5 application that's using the data, right? But then now there could be 20 or more application that's using it. Is it still relevant? Like, do we need to enforce more control? Right, that's why like periodic review on the data is, I mean, how is it being used is important.
0: 60,000 accountancy and corporate finance professionals will get training in AI over the next 3 years. The Institute of Singapore Chartered Accountants says it will strengthen AI capabilities across the profession. There are also plans to include the skills upgrade as part of the learning and development for public sector finance and internal audit officers. The program is free for ISCA members, including tertiary students who are Singaporeans or permanent residents. It'll offer flexible and structured online learning. Classes are tailored for working professionals to learn at their own pace. And still to come, AI, civilian investigators, and a new cyber command, how the police plan to tackle online threats. Plus, Jurong Lake District's transformation continues with a new site set to yield over 1,000 private homes. Stay with us.

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2: Masuk di dalam garis start. 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
3: Jockey Boy Sunday on CNA.
4: He don't want to see anybody. He's afraid to go.
5: Across Singapore, a growing number of youth are isolating themselves. And their families are at their wits' end.
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7: 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The psychiatrist said, there's nothing else we can do for your son.
8: Since November 2023, he has locked himself up.
5: 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And what will it take to bring them back?
9: What I want to do is be able to go out alone instead of having companies, taking the train and buses alone. 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
13: 杭州, known for its lake, its legends and its past. Now for its so-called Six Little Dragons, China's next generation of tech champions.
14: 杭州现在是中国新的硅谷。我们政府说的有夫必应，无事不扰。
13: How did an ancient city go from home of one tech giant Alibaba to China's new startup city? Wednesday on CNA.
4: He don't want to see anybody. He's afraid to go.
5: Across Singapore, a growing number of youth are isolating themselves. And their families are at their wits' end.
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7: 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The psychiatrist said, there's nothing else we can do for your son.
8: Since November 2023, he has locked himself up.
5: What made them withdraw from the world? And what will it take to bring them back?
9: What I want to do is be able to go out alone instead of having companies, taking the train and buses alone. But I do not know how I can overcome that fear yet.
10: One day, I'll be able to open the door with my heart.
5: Shut Down. On demand at cna.asia.
15: Updating tonight's top stories, Singapore sees long-term opportunities in Timor-Leste. PM Wong says the young nation has strong growth potential for Singapore businesses. AI agents used by financial firms could soon face new safety checks before carrying out tasks. And Sentosa is getting its biggest makeover yet, with new attractions stretching to Pulau Brani. The Greater Sentosa Master Plan charts the island's destinations next 2 decades. In local sports, Singapore bowler Niu Hui Fen wins Sportswoman of the Year for the second time, 9 years after she first bagged the title. The Singapore Sports Awards were given out this evening. Q Sports athlete Aloysius Yap brings home Sportsman of the Year. He enjoyed his best season in 2025, claiming 10 domestic and international titles and being crowned World Nine Ball Tour Player of the Year. 3x3 Basketball's Laza Rasik was named Coach of the Year. In a meaningful change, other finalists for the title also received meritorious awards. This acknowledges the efforts and contributions of coaches who play a major role in an athlete's development.
12: Sporting success is never achieved by one individual alone. It is made possible by athletes, families, coaches, national sports associations, sponsors, partners, and volunteers who work tirelessly behind the scenes. Together, they form the foundation on which Singapore sports continues to grow.
15: And for more, we go live to our reporter Nadine Yam, who is at the awards ceremony at Marina Bay Sands. Nadine, how did the crowd react when the biggest winners were named tonight?
16: Well, Angela, the crowd roared over here in Marina Bay Sands when we found out that the winner of Sportswoman of the Year went to Singapore bowler Niu Hui Fen. And as you mentioned earlier, this is her second Sportswoman of the Year title. The competition was definitely fierce. We had over 8 finalists, but the Professional Women's Bowling Association Tour Player of the Year and the first Singaporean to do so as well, she managed to pull above the rest in order to clinch the title. And there's so much that I can share within my own perspective, so I'm actually joined by freshly minted Sportswoman of the Year, Singapore bowler Niu Hui Fen, to share with us a little bit more about her reactions to the win. So Hui Fen, thank you so much for joining us this evening. Your second Sportswoman of the Year title, how does it feel to come home with it?
17: It's a bit unbelievable, because the last time I won, it was so many years ago, I didn't think I'll have the chance to win this again. And I'm lucky enough that last year I really had a very good year, start to finish on the tour, so yeah, I'm just very honoured to receive this award. Yeah.
16: And other than that, you know, upcoming there is the Commonwealth Games at the end of July, but you guys will be missing it out because bowling is not part of the programme. So other than that, what other sorts of mountains are you hoping to clear for the rest of the year?
17: I have 3 more stops on the professional tour. And after that concludes, we have World Cup in Germany. That will be in October. Yeah.
16: Okay. Final question from me. You mentioned that this has been a long time. Like, your first title was about 9 years ago in 2017, right? But you've managed to clinch this Sportswoman of the Year award again. So for other people who are, you know, watching your other competitors, you know, what's something that you could share with them to spur them on for next year's awards?
17: I feel like now as I'm older and I've been in bowling for quite a long time, I would say maybe more than half of my life, and my goals don't really change. I just keep chasing the same goals, which is to be stronger, smarter, and make better decisions on and off the lanes. Yeah, so I just keep chasing the same goals. Yeah.
16: Okay. Thank you so much, Hui Fen, for your time. What a way to wrap up the 2025 sporting calendar. And here's to more success to our sporting community in 2026, especially when we have the Commonwealth Games at the end of July. I was speaking to Singapore bowler and a Sportswoman of the Year, Niu Hui Fen. Back to you in the studio.
15: All right, Nadine, thank you for that update. That was our reporter, Nadine Yam, reporting live from Marina Bay Sands in Singapore. In other news, Singapore's new police cyber command will have a digital disruption centre to take down online threats. These include racially or religiously charged content. The command will tackle the most sophisticated scams and cybercrimes while supporting other units on cases that move online, such as illegal gambling. It'll also bring in a wider mix of talent, including psychologists, intelligence analysts, and civilians. 6 civilian investigators were deployed since last September. There are plans to add about 10 more this year. They'll be among more than 400 officers in the command eventually. The command will use tech to take down cyber threats, and these include custom AI and machine learning engines that already detect 2 in 3 scam websites that police disrupt. Police say they'll build on these systems to disrupt cyber threats more quickly, such as with AI agents.
18: We have to anticipate the threats of tomorrow. We have to stay ahead. And in this area, we are doing our best to not only change our operating structures, anticipating what's happening tomorrow through bringing together the units today to tap on our strengths, but also building on technology, such as the National Scams List, which I mentioned, as well as bringing in talents, not only from our uniform pool, but also from the civilian pool as well.
15: Minister in charge of the public service, Chan Chun Sing, says every agency should aim to redesign at least one resource-intensive process. This is not just for the sake of AI adoption. The experience also builds the capabilities needed to tackle bigger challenges. Mr. Chan was speaking at the annual Public Service Festival.
19: Every officer must develop a bottom-up sense of agency, and urgency, to use new tools and ways of working without waiting to be told. At the same time, leadership must drive significant top-down process re-engineering, not just incremental tweaks, but fundamental reimagination. And both must happen together. Neither is sufficient on its own.
15: A total of 136 awards were presented at the event in areas like service delivery and innovation. Among the recipients, an officer from the Accountant General's Department was recognized for using AI and data analytics to transform audit work. Other awards recognized efforts such as an anti-vaping campaign that brought together more than 30 agencies.
20: Back then, we relied mostly on Excel to do our audit processes as well as to do eerie computations. So this task was becomes challenging when we have to deal with voluminous transactions listing. So this motivated me to explore the use of data analytics as well as AI tools to automate the audit processes and ultimately to use it as a means for our audit processes.
21: A lot of the working learning experience that we have was to see how we can actually understand each other's processes, you know, come together, you know, work through some of the issues and challenges, and then try to align them. And I think a lot of engagement and communications were very important at the beginning. So this, I think, lays out the blueprint in terms of us trying to work together as one public service, you know, towards combating national challenges.
15: A new site at Jurong Lake District is expected to yield about 1,200 private housing units, along with new office and retail space. The Urban Redevelopment Authority launched the tender today under the Government Land Sales Program. The launch marks another step in transforming the district into Singapore's largest mixed-use business hub outside the city centre. An analyst expects strong interest, citing the site's flexibility to adapt to market demand.
22: What we call complementary use, whether it's retail, hotel, and other commercial use, such that they can actually bring a lot more diversity and also attract people of different user group to this area. It's not just purely for office. So this place will become active and vibrant 24/7. Even after office hour, we still have shopping activities. During the weekend, Sunday, we still have residents in this area who actually come out and use the facility and so on.
15: The White Site is connected to Jurong East MRT station and the upcoming Cross Island Line, providing easy access for residents and workers. It's set to contribute to the Jurong Lake District's vision as a destination for living, working and play. The district is expected to provide more than 100,000 new jobs and 20,000 new homes when it is fully developed. The Singapore Contractors Association is urging firms to put more emphasis on planning worksites from the outset, saying it can go a long way to preventing workplace accidents. It adds that tackling complacency will be key after the recent spate of fatal incidents prompted an industry-wide safety timeout. Caitlin Ng with more.
23: Every workday at this construction site starts with familiar routines. Safety briefings, equipment checks, and workers heading to their stations. Beyond these, Hexacon says regular safety reviews have long been part of its operations. This includes ensuring its scaffold netting is non-combustible after findings that some netting used in a fatal Hong Kong fire did not meet fire-resistant requirements.
24: The situation is always evolving. We will continue to keep track of all the developments. I think in the industry, we are also learning from each other constantly.
23: The firm also took on the two-week voluntary safety timeout the Manpower Ministry put in place on 26th of June. That's after seven workers died in five separate workplace incidents over 4 weeks. The ministry said the close succession of fatalities was a cause for concern and called on firms to review work processes. An industry association says complacency is one issue.
25: Not that the workers or the supervisor or the contractor are not familiar with their job. Not that the task is that dangerous. But it's always the lack of so-called initiative or that kind of, like, of thinking, that the mindset that I need to address every single activity with so-called cautious, safety cautious.
23: He adds that firms should not only tell their workers what not to do, but ensure there's supervision in place.
15: And still to come, this year's NDP promises its biggest production yet with the first indoor drone show. Plus, from floral roller coasters to themed gardens, a feast for the senses awaits at Singapore's biggest flower festival. The details when we come back.

0: Philippine Vice President Sara Duterte is set to face a historic Senate impeachment trial. She's accused of being involved in the plot to assassinate her former ally, President Ferdinand Marcos Jr., as well as allegations of fund misuse and unexplained wealth. What to expect and what's at stake on your next Asia First.
1: Vietnam, home prices are soaring.
2: Có những cái bất động sản ở nội đô tăng gấp 2 hoặc gấp 3 lần.
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4: Land never loses its value.
1: Is Vietnam witnessing a real estate boom or the signs of a bubble?
5: Thị trường bất động sản nếu cứ để như thế này thì chắc chắn là đến 1-2 năm nữa là sẽ rơi vào ngữ cảnh như của Trung Quốc.
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3: When you do not know someone, it is easy to notice the obvious. But there is more to us than that. If you could look beyond our disability, would you care to see, hear, and know us?

0: Welcome back. Community events, pop-ups, and interactive activities will feature at this year's Singapore Retail Festival as organizers seek to help retailers draw shoppers back into physical stores. The festival aims to encourage retailers to create more experiential shopping environments that attract consumers amid growing online competition. The festival, introduced last year after the long-running Great Singapore Sale was discontinued, is now in its second edition.
1: There are many shopping malls now. A lot of people go and say that it's a bit boring, and how are we going to rejuvenate it? So with this, we teach the retailers to create experience combined with the partners to create the vibrancy. Getting people out from their house to look into the retail environment is a first step before the cash register start cashing in.
0: He was speaking at the launch of the event at the Singapore Retail Awards Gala. This year's festival will also see a dedicated festival ground at Ngee Ann City with over 10 exhibitors and retail brands. There will be themes for its three-week run, such as Pokemon, K-pop, and pets. It will also see gamified challenges, digital rewards, and daily live streaming. The festival is supported by Enterprise Singapore.
2: With more interactive and curated offerings, we are all very confident that our retail sector will continue to add vibrancy to our various precincts. And it will also strengthen Singapore's appeal as a lifestyle destination.
0: The Chai Yong Dabu Association, one of Singapore's Hakka clans, has opened a $70 million home in Geylang. The seven-story building aims to preserve Hakka heritage while strengthening business connections and community ties. The hub includes heritage spaces and will also offer entrepreneurship and professional development programs. The association says it is broadening its focus to help younger Hakkas build careers and business networks. For example, a Chamber of Commerce platform will be launched to help businesses and professionals connect globally through programs like career talks and business exchange trips.
3: We will consider the priority of the younger generation's needs. We try to fulfill them and cater the kind of interests that suit them. Most of them, they are professional, they are entrepreneurs. So all mixed, we try to get them actively involved in our chambers so that we can push along together with our foundation, our association.
4: 在当下快速变化的时代，民间组织要守得住根，也要跟得上时代，既传承华族文化，也拥抱创新，既凝聚乡情，也服务社会。
0: This year's National Day Parade promises its boldest production yet at the National Stadium. It'll feature the first indoor drone performance and the largest ever special effects and lighting display. Audiences will also be at the heart of the action. Charlotte Lim has more. Are you
5: loud? A song in the Orang Laut dialect, tracing Singapore's deep connection to the sea while paying tribute to one of the nation's earliest communities. For the singer, this performance is a way of keeping her community's heritage alive.
6: This language is still being practiced among the people of, the coastal communities. So it is something that has always been there. And I really hope that Singaporeans will appreciate it because if this language are gone, our stories will be gone too.
5: The celebration of Singapore's heritage continues in the next chapter. It will reflect the nation's multicultural journey through music, dance, and familiar national campaigns. The show then turns its focus to the future. The energy picks up with a performance by dancers of different backgrounds and abilities, celebrating the strength found in diversity.
7: To choreograph my dance part and combine them with the other dancers, getting the time right, For me, with my shorter limbs, it is challenging but exciting.
5: The momentum continues with singer-songwriter Gareth Fernandez performing one of this year's original songs, Sparkle. Together, these performances celebrate local talent while reflecting Singapore's journey from its rich heritage to a shared future.
8: It's important to create meaning through showcasing and highlighting people that we feel it's important for Singaporeans to know. Just to celebrate them and just to talk about them, whether it's the work they do in their daily lives or whether it's talents, things like these are quite important to showcase our diversity. I mean, diversity is really our strength in Singapore.
5: The National Stadium's larger performance space also opens up new creative possibilities. Audiences can expect more immersive effects. There are over 170 special effects machines and an expanded lighting system. Another highlight, a performance featuring 300 drones. But behind every spectacular moment is months of careful planning.
9: When it comes to the novel technologies that we put in, as well as the hanging aerial cuboid set, we have done extensive studies when it comes to the engineering works, the roof loading plans, when it comes to safety distance with audiences, rigorous testing when it comes to security elements of such systems. These are things, because of the technology that we use, things that we consider really carefully. So because these technologies are new, they have to be put through their paces.
5: This year's show segment will feature 36 artists and more than 2,600 performers at the National Stadium.
0: And finally, the region's biggest celebration of horticulture is in full bloom at Gardens by the Bay. The Singapore Garden Festival opens to the public tomorrow, marking its 10th edition this year. Visitors can expect more immersive displays, which combine art, play, as well as an element of wellness. That includes an 8-meter-high floral roller coaster at the entrance. It's part of the many installations on show, built to resemble a vintage carnival. Themed gardens are also making their debut, inviting visitors to play and immerse themselves in nature. A new orchid was named the festival's milestone. The event also saw designers from around the world honoured for their award-winning garden designs.
10: First time we're actually bringing in is actually an interactive light garden. And this interactive light garden making use of oversized floral blooms that comes alive when visitors actually walk through the garden through their light and motion sensor. So the garden comes alive, discoverable, and more important, plenty of photo-worthy moments.
0: And that's Singapore Tonight. Don't forget, headlines anytime at cnu.asia. Plus, find us on Facebook and YouTube as well. And we'll leave you with more pictures from the festivals. And if you're watching us in Singapore, stay on for the highlights from the FIFA World Cup. Have a good night.

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13: Honestly, if you have a nursing home, I think what the audience is asking is also how come we didn't pick it up in these nursing homes? 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
5: Families are amazing, but let's be honest, they can be tricky too. I'm Susan Ng, and every week I sit down with experts and parents to talk about the things that really matter. 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
5: Good morning and thank you so much for joining me today. Lovely to have your company as always. Coming up this hour, for her work championing mental wellness and peer support, she received her school service award. And what if your weekend shopping could help build a better community? We explore a good weekend where every purchase, conversation and connection can make a difference. These conversations after the news. Good morning. Foreign leaders and regional delegations have paid their respects to Ali Khamenei as Iran begins a week-long state funeral for the former supreme leader. Millions are expected to attend the public mourning before the burial next Thursday. The former leader was killed in the first moments of the war on February 28th by Israeli airstrikes. The remains of family members killed at the time are also lying in state with him. Top Chinese and Russian officials were among the first to pay their respects to Ali Khamenei, and they include He Wei, the vice chairman of the Standing Committee of the National People's Congress of China, and Dmitry Medvedev, deputy chairman of the Security Council of Russia. Senior officials from India and Malaysia and Tunisia were also present. Key negotiator and war mediator Pakistani Prime Minister Shehbaz Sharif and Iraqi President Nisa Amedi were also in attendance. Iran-backed militant groups such as Hezbollah, the Palestinian Islamic Jihad movement and Hamas have sent delegations as well. Hira Mustafa has more on the importance of Pakistan's high-level delegation to the funeral of the late Iranian supreme leader, as she reports from Islamabad.
4: He's not only accompanied by the political delegation that includes the foreign minister, Sakhdar, interior minister, information minister, other federal ministers, as well as the senior parliamentary figures, but he's also accompanied by the country's military leadership, including the country's chief of defense forces, Mr. Asim Munir, who played a pivotal role in bridging the gap between the warring parties, Iran and the U.S. Experts who we have been speaking to in the capital are telling us that the composition of this delegation is notable because this signals that Islamabad attaches great value to its relationship with Tehran at a time when the tensions in the region are high. The presence of Prime Minister Shehbaz Sharif himself attending the funeral of late Supreme Leader Ayatollah Ali Khamenei underscores Islamabad's position as a mediator, as Pakistan continues to position itself as a regional mediator between the warring parties, Iran and the U.S. And it also gives a chance to Islamabad to position itself as a country that has an influence on Iran and the U.S. And it's a country that not only enjoys good relationship with Tehran and the Americans, because on multiple occasions we have seen American President Donald Trump praising Pakistani leadership, often calling the country's army chief his favorite field marshal, who played an important role in bridging the gap between both the countries.
5: Police in Pakistan are investigating a bus crash that killed 40 people and injured 8 others. The overcrowded bus plunged more than 20 metres into a ravine in a remote mountainous area yesterday while travelling to the city of Peshawar. Investigators are examining the account of a survivor who told local media that some passengers protested when the driver stopped to pick up people from the stranded bus. He said an argument followed and one passenger allegedly grabbed the driver by the neck. The survivor said the driver then lost control, leading the vehicle to skid off the highway and plunge into the ravine. Pakistani officials have described it as one of the deadliest road accidents in years. Fatal crashes are common on Pakistani roads, given poor conditions, inadequate traffic laws, and badly maintained vehicles. 17 people were killed in May when a minibus crashed into a bus parked along a motorway in northwestern part of the country. Myanmar's leader, Aung San Suu Myanmar's leader Minong Lein has arrived in Laos in his first trip to ASEAN member states since becoming president in April. The leader had already visited India first, then China in late May and June. Liang Wai-kit looks at what this trip means for Myanmar's ties with ASEAN and the wider regional dynamics.
20: Myanmar leader Minong Lein, after visiting India and China after taking office as the country's president, has made another significant diplomatic visit. His trip to Laos is notable as Laos is an ASEAN member. Now, as a bloc, ASEAN has not endorsed Minong Lein's government nor the staggered elections held between late 2025 and earlier this year. But that has not stopped individual ASEAN members from taking their own positions with Myanmar. Laos, for instance, has had various exchanges with Myanmar this year, including a delegation led by the Laos-Myanmar Friendship Association to Naypyidaw. The two countries also held a series of high-level exchanges just last month. A Lao military delegation visited Myanmar, while Lao Foreign Minister Thongsakhan Phomvihan met Minong Lein in Naypyidaw. Signs that pointed toward this eventual visit to Laos. China's policy on Myanmar has long been one of non-interference, with Beijing occasionally urging Myanmar to pursue peace and reconciliation while ensuring stability along their shared border. Ever since Minong Lein concluded his India trip, the Myanmar army has been pushing to reclaim territories from its opponents in a bid to reopen India-Myanmar trade routes. His China trip also resulted in at least 18 agreements being signed with Beijing in areas like trade, healthcare and infrastructure cooperation. So, what can Minong Lein's trip to Laos bring for Myanmar? And more importantly, what would this trip mean for ASEAN? For one, the bloc is expected to remain firm on its position on Myanmar, calling for the implementation of the agreed five-point consensus peace plan before Minong Lein or his foreign minister can attend ASEAN meetings in person. And while ASEAN will continue to stress that the bloc remains united on that front, individual member states are beginning to open up to Myanmar. Of the 11 ASEAN member states, 5 countries have sent their foreign ministers to Myanmar since the start of the year. The Philippines, Thailand, Malaysia, Indonesia, and Laos. Naypyidaw has slammed certain ASEAN members without naming them for not recognizing its efforts to hold elections and establish a new government now led by

0: families staying strong during tough times. 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
1: But it's a lot more about understanding her perspective as well.
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4: Experiences inspired by our beautiful coastlines, our greenery, our heritage, our sense of escape, as well as the Singapore identity. At the same time, we want to grow Sentosa thoughtfully. We want to protect the island soul while making it easier to explore, to access, and to enjoy.
2: The public will be able to learn about the master plan at a new exhibition, which will be shown at Vivo City before going to the Heartland Malls. Among the plans is a ground-level tram system that will replace the existing Sentosa Express monorail. It will bring more passengers to a new transport hub built on reclaimed land, connecting the mainland to Sentosa and Pulau Berani. Apart from the transport upgrades, visitors can also look forward to a new treetop walkway linking to Imbiah Lookout, set to be ready in the early 2030s. Sustainability and the Environment Minister Grace Fu says authorities are committed to protecting the coastline while balancing tourism plans.
5: We are conducting site-specific studies for Sentosa, which covers approximately 16 kilometres of coastline. Coastal protection measures will be dovetailed with our upcoming developmental plans for Sentosa, anchoring our position as a leisure and tourism destination. Sustainable development does not constrain our ambitions. It is the foundation that makes them possible.
2: CNA 938 spoke with Chan Beng Kiat, Divisional Director of Architecture and Land Planning at Sentosa Development Corporation, and he shared why now is the right time for Sentosa to embark on a major revamp.
6: Actually, Sentosa has always been refreshing itself, and it has happened actually across the five decades. It's just that now with the inclusions of Pulau Berani, we can have we actually have a genuine opportunity for us to develop something more comprehensive, and that's why this master plan, and also this master plan aligned in the right time with the greater the waterfront master plan, in which there will be more than 100,000 new homes in this region, and also this it also actually aligned with our tourism T2040 strategic plans when we want to step up into tourism numbers.
2: And that's the news headlines anytime on CNA 938 and CNA.Asia. All right, let's head to the roads, give you some traffic as well as weather updates. Several accidents to keep a lookout for. BKE, if you're there, travelling towards the PIE, an accident on lane 2 after the SLE. Yishun Avenue 2 as well, towards Yishun Central. On lane 4, right after Yishun Central 1, there's been an accident there. And the most recent one is the accident on the SLE towards the CTE, right after Mandai Avenue. Please do avoid lane 1. Heavy traffic already at the BKE towards Woodlands, particularly heavy at the Woodlands checkpoint, so please do drive with care. Wet day ahead, thundery showers mainly over northern, eastern and western Singapore in the afternoon. Temperatures keeping between 24 and 34 degrees. It is 12 minutes after 7. Good morning and thank you very much for joining me today. Lovely to have your company today. Hope you had a great start to the weekend, especially if you're up and about already. If you're heading out the door, you know you can take us with you. You can catch up with all the news and all the information and programming that we have planned for today, tomorrow, and of course the rest of the week. Just head to melisten.sg, or if you have the MeListen app, you can listen to us there as well. Later this hour, we're going to find out more about how you can do good whilst shopping. That's the start of a mini-series I'm doing on the Good Weekend, which will take place on the 1st and 2nd of August. So do mark your calendars for that, but we will be finding out more about it later part of this hour. First, the Temasek Student Excellence Awards 2026 recognized more than

0: 1,600 students and coaches for their achievements and contributions. One of this year's recipients is Lydia Tay, a psychology studies graduate whose passion for supporting others has shaped much of her student journey. From leading mental wellness initiatives to building peer support networks on campus, well, Lydia has spent the past few years helping fellow students feel seen, heard, and supported.
1: For me, I think what mainly shaped the way I view empathy is actually my experience in Temasek Polytechnic. So in secondary school, I was a peer support leader, but who I interacted with was mainly my classmates and my cohort mates. But coming to TP, I experienced a very different environment compared to when I was in secondary school. So it's like the campus and the student body is much bigger and student life is more vibrant. We have many co-curricular activities and I got to meet people from different backgrounds as well. So I interacted with people from different backgrounds with different perspectives and experiences. So it really helped me learn how to communicate with diverse groups of individuals, you know, and it made me realize that actually empathy isn't like a one-size-fits-all option. It's not just like speaking to the same kind of people, but you know, just different kinds of conversations sometimes. But it's really people with different backgrounds, people with different opinions and ideas from you. So I actually found that it's really important to listen and understand the range of experiences that they might have and create a space where they feel seen and heard. So that's what empathy is really all about to me after how I stepped out of my comfort zone and interacted with people with different experiences from me.
0: Yeah, and everyone is different, isn't it? And each of them would require something different from you, Lydia.
1: Yeah. So, so over time, I learned how to be more intentionally present for people because we really need to actively listen out for their experiences and ideas and also validate how they feel rather than just giving advice. So to me, this is like the spirit of showing up and being empathetic for the TP community. And I think this really reflects the TP culture of TP Cares, you know, this initiative and this culture that we have where everyone should feel supported and everyone should feel that they are part and included in the community.
0: You've shared that your interest in psychology all started when you wanted to help friends who were struggling emotionally, but you weren't always sure how to do that. Take us back to one of those moments that stayed with you, Lydia.
1: I guess that will go back to secondary school. So I had a friend who was once a little withdrawn. She was feeling a little bit down, and I think it was just an accumulation of various factors, in academic, personal, or family. So as a friend and as a peer supporter, I wanted to help her. But I realized that I didn't have the sufficient knowledge or I wasn't equipped with a sufficient amount of skills to really help her and bring her and really walk her through her challenges and be there for her. And I felt that at that point in time, I was only focused on trying to cheer people up. I was only focused on happiness. But what I really missed out was the part where we have to validate and really hear them out, be a listening ear for them to share about their emotions. So it was one of the key reasons why I decided to pursue psychology studies at TP, because at TP, I feel like I'll be equipped with a broad foundation in the study of not only human behavior, but also cognitive processes. So in our daily life, we can really implement this knowledge and be mindful of how we communicate and interact with others. And one reason why I chose TP was that TP, the psychology course, is more in-depth. So we learn about research, whereas compared to other courses, it's a little bit more broad. We have different aspects of psychology. And I felt that broad versus depth, I really want to go for depth. So even though the school was an hour away and I had to wake up really early for school, I felt that it was worth it because it's something that I was really passionate and interested about. So I just decided to go for it.
0: Okay, so having the theory is one thing and then going out to practice it, that's a different thing altogether, isn't it, Lydia? Because in school at TP, you joined your peer supporters in action group and eventually you became the group's president as well. So I want to talk about that a little bit, What did that journey teach you about leadership, what you do on the ground versus what you're learning in the classroom and things you couldn't have learned in the classroom?
1: My biggest takeaway from my leadership journey was confidence. So having the ability to speak up and express my ideas and having the confidence to really step out and lead not only myself, but lead a team and really hear everyone out. I think this experience is something that I couldn't have gotten in a classroom. And in fact, when I was in year one in polytechnic, I was actually a very reserved individual. So in group projects, I will always be that follower. Whoever wants to be the leader, sure, you can be the group leader. I will just, go along, go with the flow. Whoever wants to contribute or step out as the leader, I'll give them the chance to do it because I didn't really have that much confidence in myself. But when I was given the opportunity to be the president, it felt something really daunting. I've never done this before, stepping up to be a leader if I don't really have that confidence to step up in a small group project. What makes me think I can do it in like a co-curricular activity where we have events and all that. But I think over time it shaped me to be a really more communicative individual. I'm not someone who can express myself in words, but I think pushing myself out of that comfort zone to step up as the president, it pushed me to be more adaptable, more empathetic, and more communicative. Because like I previously mentioned, we have different groups of people with different backgrounds. So being able to hear them out, and even though we have different opinions, we all have a shared goal. So how do we compromise and even combine our aspirations to reach that one vision for the interest group? Yeah, so it's all about being communicative and expressing yourself.
0: And so with your journey with this particular group, what did you discover about what people actually need when they're having a tough time? Because what I think I need may be very different from what you think I need.
1: Actually, we all think that when someone is feeling down, and someone's feeling upset, what they need is like advice. We need to help them solve their problems because, we have so many challenges we face. So how can you help someone eliminate those problems? But actually, the first step is to actually hear them out. So it can be things like conversations. It can be things like a simple, how are you feeling today? Just hear them out and listen for what they have to say. Because more often than not, most people, they don't need advice. They don't need solutions. They just need someone to have, they just need someone to be there to listen to them. They need a listening ear. And I feel that when you're able to express your feelings, express your thoughts, you will eventually feel better, even though you might not have a solution yet. But just being able to share it or vent it out, it really helps someone feel a lot better.
0: Yeah.
1: So that's what I felt. You don't really have to give advice, just be there to listen.
0: Yeah, and sometimes we forget that on a daily basis, don't we, Lydia? We think we have to listen to solve problems, but sometimes people we come across kind of just say, hey, Lydia, can you just hear me out? And then that person goes away feeling a lot better. I do want to talk about some of your achievements, one of which was leading World Mental Health Week, and this was in 2024. This was your biggest project. Was there a particular conversation maybe or a particular interaction during that week that reminded you of the importance of the work that you were doing, particularly in the mental health space?
1: I think it wasn't really like a particular interaction, but more of an accumulation of various interactions I had with the people. So I think the most memorable aspect of this whole event was really the people, be it the team that helped me, was on the same organizing team as me, or the team of volunteers, the team of event helpers that we had, or even the participants. So all these people really reminded me of why this work matters, because seeing them being so involved in the event itself, be it as a volunteer or as a participant who took away meaningful insights from the event, I felt like no matter how difficult the planning process was, we spent 3 months on it. It was really a lot of long nights and tough conversations.
0: Yeah.
1: But being able to see everyone enjoy the process and people take away meaningful experience from it, it really reminded me that TPD's culture of care is built on people. So it's really about the community that cares and checks in. And letting everyone know that support is always available. And one of the most memorable parts of the event was seeing my friends show up for me. I think that was a really timely reminder that even though I'm here to support people, I also need their own support system myself. So they showed up for me as volunteers, as event helpers, even though they're not people who really actively involve themselves in co-curricular activities. But seeing them show up and support for me and support me through all the difficult planning processes and the event itself, it really reminded me that, sometimes all we need is a support system that shows up for us.
0: And sometimes we forget that as well. You know, one mother said to me in a recent conversation, we just need to be present. We don't need to always be doing all the time. But I have to say, though, Olivia, mental health is not an easy topic to talk about. There are people who will not open up, cannot open up, feel they should not open up. How do you create that safe space for people to want to speak with you about anything, particularly issues relating to their mental well-being?
1: I think it's important to remember that peer support, is actually a form of informal support in the mental health space. So we're not really trained to provide professional advice. We are not trained professionals. So we're just here to listen out to people and really be there for them, validate and affirm their experiences. So this is something that we try to strive for because what we want to do is to create a casual and safe space. Some people might not be really comfortable with trained professionals from the get-go. So what we are here is to create a more comfortable space for them to really open up about their emotions. But some people might feel like it's really tough to open up to someone I don't even know. Like I don't even know you, but okay, I know you're a peer supporter, but how do I talk about my emotions with someone I haven't even met?
0: Yeah, and it's about
1: But I think it
0: trust.
1: really,
0: Lydia, it's
1: it's
0: about
1: about
0: trust,
1: trust.
0: yeah.
1: So yeah, to create that trust, it really takes time and effort. But I think the starting point is really a conversation. So it can be things like, how was your day? Or how are you feeling nowadays? It doesn't have to be like, well, what problems are you facing in your life right now? It might always start with like casual check-in conversation. Yeah, then easing into the topic and not really forcing them.
0: And I think in the busyness of life, and you're becoming very busy in your personal life as well, in life, we sometimes forget it's the little things that count. It's the little moments that people remember. So fast forward till today, you've graduated, you've moved now into youth development work with the Halogen Foundation Singapore, I understand. If you were to look back, how much of who you are today was shaped by the experiences that you had of serving and supporting your peers at Temasek Polytechnic.
1: I think my experience in Temasek Polytechnic, it was mainly grounded in a lot of empathy. So interacting with many people, the core value that I always try to uphold will be empathy, no matter who I'm interacting with. So this also brings me to my role in Halogen, where I was a research intern actually. So part of my role required me to conduct youth development research, but I was also responsible for programs in different schools. So I got onto different schools to train and facilitate programs. So there was one program that we do for underserved students. So these students, sometimes they might face a little more challenges in different aspects of lives, like academics or even like personal matters. So sometimes they might have experiences that, they might want to share with us, more emotional experiences. And I think having that empathy in me, being able to interact with people with like that empathy, being able to listen out actively for their experiences, how they're feeling, I think it really helped me a lot because I was able to, provide a safe space for the youths I meet to share about their experiences. It might not be about the program, but really just for them to talk about anything that they want to share, and help them feel that there's someone there to support them.
0: And receiving the service award from TP recently is a significant milestone indeed. It's a recognition of years that you've spent, supporting other people whilst you were in school. I want to talk about two things here very quickly before we wrap our conversation. What does the award mean to you and the impact that you hope to make?
1: Firstly, the award, it doesn't mean, it means more of like a self-development growth kind of award, more like more than an achievement or like number of events I've done kind of award. So for me, it's really about the confidence. You know, like I previously mentioned, I was really reserved in secondary school in year one of polytechnic, but seeing how I've grown from someone who doesn't even step up during group projects, doesn't even want to speak to my class, I think, yeah, it's really about the confidence I've built in interacting with people, in sharing about my thoughts and ideas, and being able to lead a team confidently. You know, I was really afraid that I might accidentally crash an event as
0: or
1: president.
0: Do the wrong thing. Yeah. Just a quick wrap up here. The impact you want to make going forward, Lydia.
1: Yeah. So the impact, I think I would like to continue doing peer support and mental health advocacy in the community. So beyond school settings, and even hopefully going back to Temasek Poly to really support my juniors in terms of self-development and leadership and how they can grow in as a peer supporter and as a leader. Yeah, that's what I really hope to do.
0: And there you go, a recent graduate from Temasek Polytechnic, Lydia Tay, who is the Service Award recipient at the Temasek Student Excellence Awards 2026. Coming up, we have the news, and following that, we're going to check out the Good Weekend, which is an event to be held at the Foundry in the first weekend of August. Do stay with us.
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0: It is 7:30. Thank you for joining us here on Doing Good, Feeling Good. I'm Susan Ng. Good morning. Heat-related deaths are rising in parts of Europe as it battles a record-breaking heat wave. Around 3,700 deaths were recorded in the Netherlands, Belgium, and France in June. As temperatures rise above 40 degrees Celsius, more than half of those deaths were in France, with the sharpest increase seen in those over 45 years old. Authorities warn that the toll could rise as the scorching heat persists into the weekend. A red alert is in force for the capital of Portugal and several other regions, while most of the mainland is bracing for wildfires. Neighbouring Spain is already battling fires amid a worsening drought, with forecasters warning the heat is likely to persist for days. From Brussels, Will Densilo has more on the scale of the crisis across the region.
4: Here in Brussels and Belgium at large, you could say it's somewhat the eye of the storm. We have had a first major heat wave of the year, and we've got another heat wave coming next week that's expected to blast Western Europe again with major heat. Belgium not expect to see the same highs that we saw in previous days, but still huge concerns considering the fact that those excess deaths that have been recorded during an 11-day period, we estimate that we saw a nearly 39% increase or rise in excess deaths. Over half of those were from people over the age of 85. So analysts very much pointing to the impact, the deadly impact that the heat is causing here in Belgium as well as Europe at large. When it comes to increased excess deaths, that figure was up at 29%. In France, these figures of deaths directly attributed to heat waves being 1,300 in Europe. Of course, there are real concerns that this is merely a sign of things to come. Europe is the hottest, or the continent seeing the largest increase in temperatures anywhere on the planet. So real questions being raised to local governments as well as larger institutions like the European Union. What can be done to address this? Now, the EU says that it's making progress on climate resilience, but is not keeping pace with what is required as these temperatures continue to soar.
0: The fierce heat gripping Europe is also roasting large parts of the US. Scorching conditions disrupted 4th of July celebrations across much of the central and eastern United States. Several states were forced to cancel or postpone parades, concerts, and fireworks displays as the nation marked its 250th birthday. The Great American State Fair on Washington's National Mall, a centerpiece of Donald Trump's anniversary celebrations, was among the events affected. It temporarily shut down before reopening later with cooling tents and misting stations. More than 185 million people are under heat alerts, with heat indices forecast to climb as high as 46 degrees Celsius in many parts of the country. Forecasters have warned the searing temperatures could prove deadly, urging people to stay hydrated, limit outdoor activities, and watch for signs of heat illness. Singapore and Timor-Leste are strengthening ties with new initiatives across manpower, healthcare and education. And these include opening Singapore's construction, maritime and process sectors to Timorese permit holders from the second half of next year. Prime Minister Lawrence Wong announced the moves during his first visit to the country. CNA's Sherlyn Sia reports.
5: Prime Minister Wong held bilateral talks with his Timorese counterpart, Janana Gusmao. The two leaders agreed to establish a regular consultation mechanism between their foreign ministries for closer coordination on bilateral, regional and international issues. They also announced a slate of new initiatives to deepen economic and people-to-people ties. From the second half of next year, Timorese work permit holders will be allowed to work in Singapore's construction, maritime and process sectors.
6: This is a win-win initiative, because it provides more opportunities for Timorese people to gain skills and work experience and then come back eventually to contribute to Timor-Leste. At the same time, it helps to meet the manpower needs of Singapore in selected sectors. So we believe this is a valuable partnership for both sides. But I would also look at it as not just an economic initiative, because the more we have these sorts of exchanges, interactions, it builds closer people-to-people ties, it builds closer business-to-business exchanges.
0: And that was Prime Minister Lawrence Wong, ending that report by Sherlyn Sia. And that's the news. I'm Susan Ng, headlines anytime on CNA 938 and cna.asia. Okay, just a quick look on the roads at this time. We do have reports of an accident. SLE towards the CTE after Mandai Avenue. Congestion until Mandai Avenue. Please avoid lane 1. Also heavy traffic BKE towards Woodlands at the Woodlands checkpoint. 7:36. Thanks for staying with us here on Doing Good, Feeling Good. Now, Larson Wong became an entrepreneur in 2006. He found success early. He attained the 5 C's before he turned 30, thanks to the success of Visual Studio Singapore, a creative marketing agency he co-founded. A series of business and personal setbacks threw him into a spiral. Depression set in, and finding the courage to go for therapy and then finding an outlet and community of sport in boxing helped him find a way out. And today he is a firm advocate for better mental health awareness, especially amongst other entrepreneurs. And here's what Larson said he would write in his letter to his younger self.
7: If I could write a letter to myself 20 years ago. That's when we first privatized our company. The first thing I'll tell myself is nobody really cares. It sounds a bit negative, but let me explain. I think we sometimes care too much about what people think about us. And this applies to work, this applies to business, and this applies to even things like picking up a new sport or a new hobby. So I try to learn piano at 35.
8: Wow.
7: I didn't continue. It didn't work out. But I picked up boxing when I was 38. And in the boxing gym, you could see people coming for trials and, you know, they're trying boxing for the first time. And Boxing is, it requires some coordination. It's not really a very complicated sport, but you do need some coordination. And you could see people who has not done boxing before, they will come in and they will be listening to the coach, trying to learn. But at the same time, they will also be concerned if they look stupid or what people are thinking about them. And I feel this applies in many, many aspects of our life.
8: Right.
7: And to be honest, I felt the same way. Like if I go for networking sessions, I'll be worried if I said the smartest things or if I share the smartest remarks and things like that. But in reflection, people in the gym, they're busy with their own exercises. Their quads are burning. In a workplace, people have their own sales targets, their deadlines. They really can't be bothered to look at you and to make funny remarks about you. So in that sense, one thing I'll tell myself, just do it. Totally not sponsored, but just do it. Do whatever you want. Start their own business you wanted. Learn that new sport you wanted. It's your life. Just live it for yourself.
8: Right. Thank you so much for sharing that. And this encapsulates or revolves around that first message you shared with us, which is people don't really care. In a sense, people don't really care. They're not thinking about you as much as you think they're thinking about you.
7: That's right. That's right.
8: Where do you think this idea that I think a lot of people can relate with, where do you think this idea comes from? That, you know, people are constantly judging me and assessing me and, you know, things like that. Because, I mean, I sometimes do experience those kinds of thoughts as well. I think many people do.
7: I think it's just a self-conscious thing. Some people are not that bothered. Some people are slightly bothered.
8: I envy people who really just, you know, are able to just brush it off and, yeah.
7: Totally.
8: Not care. Yeah.
7: Totally. I think it takes a bit of self-awareness to know that this is what I want to do. This is how I want to do it. And just do it and not fear so much about what other people will be thinking.
8: For you, where do you think that came from?
7: I think partly from the fact that I started my business a little bit young and we were making our way around blindly. We didn't know the solution to many things, but yet we have to find solutions as we go along. And it became like a pressure where, okay, I need to have the solution ready. Whether is it a client asking you, whether is it your colleague or your worker, your employees coming to ask you, this is not working, how? Then right. We need to find a remedy, a solution. So that constant pressure, I feel it's part of it. But at the same time, it's also from young where I feel as I was growing up, the upbringing is you need to be strong. You need to, you know, get
8: man
7: things
8: up.
7: Done. Yeah, man up. And so you can't sit back and say, okay, I don't know how to do it.
8: Yeah.
7: So that makes you a bit more sensitive about people around you. Are you sure you know this?
8: Yeah.
7: Can you do it? So I guess it accumulates that way.
0: And that was Larson Ong speaking with Joel Chua on A Letter to Myself. And you can listen to A Letter to Myself every weekday evening at 8 o'clock. Thank you for staying with us here on Doing Good, Feeling Good. You know, we often hear about supporting local or giving back, but what happens when you bring charities, social enterprise, purpose-led businesses and everyday people together under one roof? Well, that's the idea behind the Good Weekend, which is happening on the 1st and 2nd of August at the Foundry. Joining us is Malena Rothschild. She is head of Foundry, and she's going to tell us more about why this is not just another market. It's about building community, and it's about making doing good part of everyday life. Malena, thank you very much for joining us today.
9: Thank you for having me here, Susan.
0: So before we talk about the Good Weekend, I do want to start with the Foundry itself. If someone walks through your doors, it's a historic building, by the way, right, on Prinsep Street, and they walk in, they look around, and they're there for the first time, what do you hope they will feel?
9: Yeah, I think because it's a historic building and it has had so many different lives, my greatest hope is that they just feel that they've stumbled into something that's alive. Whether that is a conversation that they didn't expect to hear, or people having a good laugh, or someone just offering some help. I think that's kind of the vibe that we hope for, right? And that's part of why we often say that we're not just building a place to work, but we're building the conditions for people to do their best to work together.
0: And you've had strangers come into the foundry, take up residency, and then they've become best buddies.
9: Yes, definitely. We've also had like maybe five people walk in from the street and end up being our volunteers at the foundry.
0: Oh, really?
9: Yes. So they've gotten to be a part of our community too.
0: Oh, wow. That's great. Because you're the space where you bring together different groups of people, charities who have their own mission, vision. Then there are social enterprises who are starting out, mm-hmm. wondering whether or not they should be doing what they're doing. And then, of course, change makers. And hopefully more and more you're seeing younger people joining you and doing those things, and they all come under one roof. So share a moment or a couple of moments where you've seen this proximity of people all together in one space actually create something unexpected, or maybe there was a collaboration that they least expected.
9: Yeah. I mean, I think the first moment for me came early last year, just a few months into launching. So we had the Foundry Forward Fund, which mm-hmm. was a 500K grant with Tote Board. And we invited all of our residents to come down. And we just gave them one mahjong paper, no slide decks, no presentations. And we were like, write on the mahjong paper a gap you see in the market that you want to solve, how you're thinking of solving it, and any calls for help that you may have. So we have Delane, who runs, you know, Character Leadership Academy, that works with the youth space. And he came out and he said, bullying's a real problem. There's cyberbullying, physical bullying. We need to do something to equip parents and teachers with the ability to actually identify early signs of bullying in kids. Across the room, we have another resident, Aloysius, who runs Vintage Radio. So he was a former radio DJ himself, right? And he runs a radio station just for seniors. And he pipes up and he says to us, do you know that actually most parents in Singapore are super busy? So the people that are picking up the kids are actually the grandparents. Yeah. They're their first line of defense, the ones to notice this. So we should do something together that bridges out into the senior community as well. And they ended up working together. And that, for me, sparked, like, this is why diversity and proximity is super important.
0: Yeah.
9: And now we've just kind of seen that catalyzed 12 months later, where we have organizations, like four organizations hit charity status in the last 8 months, all different missions and visions. So there's something there, right? A signal that says something deeper is changing, and it's changing for the better.
0: Yeah. Change is always good. And change, hopefully, when it's for the better, benefits everyone. Because very often we talk about inclusion, and then we forget that inclusion extends beyond just disability or, you know, special education. It does also involve young people, old people, and everyone else in between. At the Foundry, you often talk about community, right? Rather than just people working together. It's not just a co-working space. So what does that look like for you personally? Community building. And also, how does it look day to day?
9: Yeah, it's funny because so many different organizations have come to us expecting us to have a playbook on how this is done. But really simply put, it's about holding space, not taking up space. And what does that look like in practice, right? So in all of our meetings, you know, it's very easy for us, especially as Singaporeans, to jump in. Let me just do it for you. I'm the service provider, the space manager. We're efficiency oriented. So instead, we take a step back to override that drive and say, is this necessary? Are we really the ones that need to go ahead and do this? So with our second birthday party coming up in November, our residents are actually planning it with us. They're deciding how budget will be allocated. They're choosing the theme. And even with our quarterly town halls, right, everyone looks different because we haven't gotten it perfectly right. So every town hall, the community has evolved, they've changed, they've grown. We get that feedback and then we integrate it into the next version. So if I were to think about this, right, it's that community building isn't linear. It's not something you can plan 1 year ahead. And it's not something you can schedule once a month. So in our manifesto, there's one line we always say, which is we remain open to the experiments that take time. And I think that's community building.
0: It is, yeah. I mean, a lot of the time we like to plan things. We're such planners. But I do have to say, some things do need some planning. But other things, what you're talking about, it almost feels as if two stars need to collide. And then you get sparks or everything fizzles out. But if it doesn't collide, you're not ever going to know will you? Right?
9: Yes. Yeah.
0: And so you have an event coming up where you've teamed up with the social space. So let's talk about that. The Good Weekend. It looks like a market. I mean, I've gone to the website to look at it, at the Social Spaces website as well, photos from last year and all of that. It looks like a market, but it's more than that, isn't it? Talk to us about the idea behind this.
9: Yeah, the idea started very simply, right? We wanted this feeling of doing good doesn't need to be a special occasion or a huge check and donation, but rather it should feel like it's a part of everyday life and that anyone could do it in their own way. So we created the Good Weekend really so that people could naturally discover social enterprises, local change makers. And the bigger idea that is driving it, even as we grow it into this year, is how do you create a whole ecosystem of giving so that it goes beyond the people running the stalls, but it goes to the people that walk through the doors, the families, the kids that partake, right?
0: So visitors are not coming by just to buy stuff. For past events, when you look back at it, what was one thing that stood out to you most? Let's just go back to last year's Good Weekend. Mm-hmm. Was there an incident that when you stood there and looked at everything going on? It happened during National Day weekend, of course, last year, right? When you looked out at the people, you go, yeah, this is what I was looking at and looking for, and now we got it.
9: Yeah. You know, interestingly, I think everyone's expecting me to choose probably a moment from the weekend itself. Okay. That was really great. And it exceeded expectations, seeing everyone come together. I think we had more than like 1,500 people that weekend. Wow. So it was our biggest event at the Foundry, less than a year old. But I think it was the lead up to it, actually. Okay. So when we had the vendors coming in and our partners coming in to learn about the space, set up their booths, some were totally new to it for the first time, and the social space helped to teach them, like, this is how to lay out your booth and how to show your wares professionally. And actually seeing that, where they're not competing to, like, outdo each other, but really are collaborating, I think that was the moment.
0: Yeah, that's your vision, right? Right in front of you, the visual. It appears before you. So you've got the change makers coming in, social enterprise, as you mentioned, local makers, and they're coming in together over the weekend. So it is in partnership with the Social Space. Let's hear more about them, because that was an organization that was built around creating opportunities through business.
9: Yeah.
0: So tell us more about them first.
9: Yeah. So actually, we knew the Social Space and they knew us even before the Foundry existed, because we used to go to their cafe as Majority Trust when it was by our office at Gateway. So we were always big fans, and they were always big fans of Better, our cafe on site. So we were sort of like always secret fans. But to your point, I think where we finally were more intentional about the collaboration came last year, because they're an organization that has spent years, right, that proving that business can be a force for inclusion. So their work has always been about conscious retail, so supporting different brands for a good cause, inclusive employment, and you see that in the individuals that, you know, that are their interns, their volunteers, their staff, their cafe team, and community engagement, right? So they make social impact feel very relational and very approachable. And so I think that for us was just like, yeah, these are great people. We want to work with them.
0: Yeah, so tell us more about these people, because you've got quite a mixed bag coming together for the Good Weekend. I saw the list of people showing up. I mean, there's lots to do. Of course, this is Singapore, so you've got food. And then there are things people can do, things people can buy. Share more about these vendors and partners.
9: Yeah, so you're right. It's a totally big mix. A couple, you know, we have is like a snail handmade ceramics. And that's a mother and her special needs son that are crafting handmade pieces that are just beautiful. New Life Stories is a really interesting one for the bookworms like me. So they're a charity that has always been supporting children and families that are affected by parental incarceration. Yeah. So their best known initiative probably is Dear Mama, Dear Papa, where they have these stories that were written by incarcerated parents and then turned into personalized storybooks. So you're going to be able to catch them at the Good Market, the Good Weekend as well. We, of course, course, have our resident, Rise and Thrive, which is an organization that runs a mentorship program for women from low-income backgrounds. So they run the gamut, everything from super yummy food to, you know, like organic body scrubs. So you'll be able to catch some of their women, their risers in action as well. And then we, of course, have the activities, to your point. So activities have been interesting as well. We have a Bras Basah heritage trail by the Urbanist. And that just kind of uncovers the rich history in this space, the architecture, but also the communities that lay behind the architecture. And that will go to supporting the Singapore Heritage Society. And we've got tons of good food. So Ama's legacy for anyone who loves Teochew food or an interesting spin on classics, definitely come check them out. But yes, those are just top of my head. There are so, so many more interesting brands to also come and check out as well.
0: One thing that stood out for me when I looked at some of the people who are going to be presenting their food is ice cream sandwiches. Uncle Chua and his wife are coming in to sell their ice creams. And that is a dying trade. There are only so few of these ice cream uncles.
9: Yeah.
0: And they cannot ply the streets anymore. They're parked in some locations only. So if you go to Orchard Road, you'll be able to catch some of them just outside Takashimaya. And I think Paragon, there's one uncle there as well. You know? So it's interesting. There are workshops as well. I mean, you're particularly excited for some of these activities and workshops. So it's not just a place to buy things. You can also learn things and learn about organizations and people.
9: Yes, absolutely. Yeah. And one of the workshops that I'm especially excited by, which probably my team doesn't agree with because I'm the oldest one on there, is Ready, Cassette, Go upcycling workshop by Re-Hyphen. So I don't think they knew what a cassette was, but I do. So for the millennials in the group, you basically get to take old cassette tapes and transform them into bag charms. So it's kind of nostalgic. It also looks at sustainability. So really, really interesting stuff.
0: Oh, I'd be keen to find out where they're getting their stock from. It's so difficult to find cassette tapes nowadays.
9: I know, right?
0: Oh, but it's amazing that they're able to do this. So lots of workshops for people who want to be able to do things as well. I mean, the list is just endless, right? As you scroll through the website. For someone who might maybe never really have thought about social enterprises, or you think you know about social enterprises, but maybe you don't. You think it's just another charity. I mean, I would like to look at it as an enterprise, a business, and they need to run a good business so that they can sustain themselves and the people for whom they're running this social enterprise for. If our listeners could just take one thing away from this conversation we're having, you know, about social enterprises, the way they're thinking about them, or maybe they go, well, you know, let's go attend this and let's see what this is all about. What would you want them to take away?
9: You know, I think very frequently I hear people have this idea that profit and social good have to be in, are in contrast of each other. But I don't think that's the case at all, right? And if I thought about sort of the average person walking around, I would go back to a lot of the founders of these social enterprises, right? They fell in love with a problem that they wanted to solve. And that belief really sits in, I believe, every single human being, right? So if you are someone that just chances upon the good weekend or is a passerby of the foundry, I would hope that you walk away not thinking, oh, I need to go and save the world. I have to go and do this big thing and devote my life to it. But really that it's a simple realization that you that doing good isn't separate from everyday life. So a purchase, an introduction, a conversation is a way that we can actually strengthen the kind of community that we want to live in. So really, it's just about making those incrementally slightly different choices every day in our lives.
0: The theme of the Good Weekend this year is making doing good part of everyday life. And that speaks to what you just said. You don't need to save the world. You can just save your neighbor, a plant at a time, and not the entire Amazon forest, right? So if each of us could take just one small step, Marlena, after this conversation, what would you encourage us to do?
9: Find one organization whose mission resonates with you. don't just donate, right? You can follow them, support them, volunteer, even introducing them to someone in your own network. It's that really, really small action that you repeat it consistently. It's going to be more powerful than one grand gesture. So just start somewhere.
0: Yeah. And that's what you're looking for, right? For us to do things every day and have a think about these things every day, not just once every 5 years. You've devoted much of your work to bringing people together to create change. When you think about the future, Malena, what gives you the most hope? And what kind of legacy do you hope the Foundry will leave for the next generation of change makers?
9: Yeah, that's it's a very good question that we spend a lot of time thinking about. But I think it goes back to, you know, what was interesting in the first year of the Good Weekend, which is what gives us hope is seeing people choose collaboration over competition, right? That's not common in sectors where resources can often feel scarce. So my hope is that years from now, we'll be able to prove something actually quite simple, but maybe also quite profound, which is when you deliberately bring different people together and you just build trust over time through these small actions like replanning your town hall, opening up your budgets for your birthday party, right? You don't just create stronger organizations, but you create organizations that start to have the confidence to make decisions based on a collaborative mission rather than scarcity that they may feel. And if we can prove that, then I think that's the legacy, right? That Foundry is much bigger than one location. It becomes a model for other communities that they can use and adapt in their own way.
0: If you had a wish list and then you were given a blank piece of paper, the mahjong paper you talked about right at the beginning of our conversation, what would your one wish be for the Foundry?
9: The one wish for the Foundry be that people come in and they feel like they can find a little peace for themselves.
0: And there you go. If you've never visited this historic building we're talking about, it's been renamed. It's called The Foundry. It's located at 11 Princep Link. Those of you who know, you know. But you must mark your calendars for the Good Weekend, which is happening on the 1st and 2nd of August. And it's at The Foundry building itself. 11 Princep Link is where you need to go. More information at foundry.sg and also thesocialspace.co. Malena Rothschild is head of Foundry, sharing more about the Good Weekend with us here on Doing Good, Feeling Good. Thank you so much for your time.
9: Thank you, Susan.
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3: Now, your Singapore weekend with Susan Ng.
0: It is 8 o'clock. Good morning. Thank you for joining me today. In a world of AI, automation and instant everything, why are more people finding meaning in making things by hand? And what happens when fine dining techniques meet neighborhood prices? Why are the best meals the ones that bring people together? These conversations after the news. Good morning. Foreign leaders and regional delegations have paid their respects to Ali Khamenei as Iran begins a week-long state funeral for the former supreme leader. Millions are expected to attend the public mourning before the burial next Thursday. The former leader was killed in the first moments of the war on February 28th by Israeli airstrikes. The remains of family members killed at the time are also lying in state with him. Top Chinese and Russian officials were among the first to pay their respects to Ali Khamenei, and they include He Wei, the vice chairman of the Standing Committee of the National People's Congress of China, and Dmitry Medvedev, deputy chairman of the Security Council of Russia. Senior officials from India and Malaysia and Tunisia were also also present, key negotiator and war mediator Pakistani Prime Minister Shahbaz Sharif and Iraqi President Nizar Ahmadi are also in attendance. Iran-backed militant groups such as Hezbollah, the Palestinian Islamic Jihad movement and Hamas have sent delegations as well. Hira Mustafa has more on the importance of Pakistan's high-level delegation to the funeral of the late Iranian Supreme Leader, as she reports from Islamabad.
11: He's not only accompanied by the political delegation that includes the Foreign Minister Sakhtar, Interior Minister, Information Minister, other federal ministers, as well as the senior parliamentary figures, but he's also